0: front. Thought I'd stop in for a glass of beer. I walked up to the bar. Beer! There was a man standing alongside of me. I recognized him. Mitch Fuller, one of those characters who always seem to have a little money, even though they never work. Hello, Mitch. How's tricks? Mitch spun around. His eyes bulged, his mouth opened, but no sound came out. It's me, Mitch, Jerry Browning, back from the dead.
1: Jerry, but... Hey, don't hurt me. I'll admit it. Sure, I was in that stick-up, but I didn't shoot the garage man. You're dead, you know that?
0: I put out my hand, and in that moment, Mitch's feet took wings. He went right through the door, kept on going. Wow. It looked like there was work for me to do. At first, I had to get some money. I want to cash a check, but since I've been away quite a while, maybe you'd better first tell me what my bank balance is.
1: Certainly, Mr. Browning.
0: The teller came back about a minute later.
1: You have a balance of $2,312.74, Mr. Browning.
0: $2,300? Where'd I get it from?
1: Really, Mr. Browning, I couldn't say, except that we never make mistakes.
0: I cashed a check for $100, went out of there in a daze. There was a police car coming down the street. Lieutenant Dawson of Homicide was at the wheel. I called out, "Hey, Dawson!" Dawson swung around so fast he sideswiped a car parked at the curb. He jumped out and...
1: Jerry, are you really alive?
0: Sure I'm alive. I've been in South America.
1: Mitch Fuller came tan into headquarters a while ago, claimed he saw your ghost, and you told him to surrender in that garage shooting. When I heard your voice, I wondered what I'd done wrong.
0: Probably plenty. Listen, Dawson, something funny's going on. When I left, I had about $400 in the bank, and now my balance is over $2,300.
1: You, don't say. Just remember, Jerry, you gotta see a man about a case. Bye.
0: I watched, perplexed, as Dawson climbed back into his car and drove off. Then I shrugged, took a taxi to my office building.
2: Yeah, I'm talking to Jerry Brown. You owe him $200 for some work he done for you 2 years ago. And if you don't pay up, a couple of the boys is coming around to see you. Okay, you got until Wednesday morning.
0: My friend Louie, the ex-burglar, dunning clients who hadn't paid up. You'd be surprised how many of those there are. Louie pushed the phone away.
2: About time you showed up, Jerry. Getting this place in shape is hurting my restaurant business.
0: Well, at least you didn't think I was dead, Louie.
2: I figured you was hurt, laid up someplace. Couldn't get in touch with your friends.
0: I couldn't bear the accusing look in his eyes. I see what you mean, Louie. But don't tell me you collected $2,300 for me besides paying my rent and other expenses here.
2: Well, yeah, no. You see, Dawson and a couple of them other cops, they come around after duty, and if the cases come in, little stuff, they take care of it for you, and then I send the bill. Yeah. And I collect, too.
0: Louie got up.
2: Well, drop in on my junk for a fish bugger sometime.
0: Yeah, Louie. Sure. And thanks. I went over, sat down at my desk. And the way I felt was the way any big heel feels. A man who thinks he's poor because he hasn't got much money, when all the time he's got $1,000,000 worth of friendship. Like I said, it's almost worth getting killed to find out what a fine place this world is in which to live. Listen next time to Calling All Detectives. Mystery drama, mystery quiz, and a chance for you to match wits with yours truly, Jerry Browning, private detective.

0: forever.
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1: 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Understand?
2: Crime does not pay.
3: Jimmy. Oh, Jimmy, darling, how can you even think a thing like that, much less say it out loud?
4: Because it happens to be true. You heard them tonight.
3: But they weren't talking about you.
4: Now you're trying to protect them. You're my girl, aren't you?
3: Jimmy,
4: or are you?
3: Sometimes I just don't recognize you at all.
4: Well, then take a good look, Diane. Because I'm the guy who never got overseas during the war. And everybody's been laughing at me ever since.
2: In the interest of good citizenship and law enforcement, we present Crime Does Not Pay, based on the famous Metro-Goldwyn-Mayer series of short subjects. In just a moment, you will hear For He's a Jolly Good Fellow, starring John Beale.

0: What makes someone murder? There aren't many motives, and this crime is committed much more often by amateurs than by professionals. Perhaps that's because there is so little profit in murder. Man or woman raises his hand against his fellow over love, greed, revenge. In the case of Jimmy Lodge, it was revenge. Revenge for a fancied injury. Actually, Jimmy had the kind of life everyone envies. Plenty of money, good looks, education, and a lovely girl to whom he was to be married. Typical of Jimmy's life was one evening at the country club. It was spring. No one had a care in the world.
1: I could have said the same thing anyway.
2: Sure. Jimmy, I think this is the best Saturday night ever.
3: Yeah, well, I'm glad, darling.
4: Diane, dear, have you and Jimmy set the date yet?
2: Well, not yet, but soon, Ann. Very soon.
3: Yeah, as a matter of fact, we're keeping it a secret. But very soon. You think I want to wind up a bachelor president of this club like Martin here?
5: Hey, young fella, what's wrong with that?
3: Oh, nothing, I guess. Only Diane will be a lot prettier to have around than that solemn-faced housekeeper of yours, Mrs. Krakow.
5: He's got you there, old man.
3: Hey, that's my favorite. Our favorite, Di.
2: Are we dancing, darling?
3: Oh, no, I feel too good to dance. I'm going to sing.
5: And avoid your meme. Give out for us, will you?
3: Sure thing. I'll be back in a couple of minutes, Di.
2: Enjoy yourself, darling.
3: Hey, guys. Mind if I take a chorus?

0: Thank you. Thank you, one and all. I bow. All right, now, if you'll excuse me, take it, Gus.
1: Well, I don't know, Martin. Exhibitionism has a variety of motives.
2: Well, personally, I never could stand a show-off.
1: A show-off is a show-off, that's all. Well, you know how it is. Some people just never grow up.
2: Darling, you were wonderful. Simply terrific.
1: Not bad. Not bad at all.
3: You'll do, son. You'll do.
4: Oh, will I? Even if I am an exhibitionist and a show-off?
2: Why, Jimmy... You a show-off? Of course not, Jim.
1: Well, now, look, Jim, I don't know how you...
3: Whatever made you say that, Jim?
4: You know, as well as I do. Come on, Di, the party's over.
2: Jimmy, please.
4: Well, it's over for me. It isn't much fun when you hear something you're not supposed to hear. And this isn't the first time, either. Well, are you coming, or do I go alone?
2: Got this idea, I'd like to know.
5: For he's a jolly good fellow, which nobody can deny.
4: Yeah, except everybody does, behind my back.
2: Jimmy. Oh, Jimmy, darling, how can you even think a thing like that, much less say
4: it? Because it happens to be true. You heard them tonight.
2: But they weren't talking about you.
4: Oh, now you're trying to protect them. You're my girl, aren't you? Or are you?
2: Jimmy, sometimes I just don't recognize you at all.
4: Yeah, well, then take a good look, Diane. Because I'm the guy who never got overseas during the war. I've been lacking ever since.
2: So that's all the ridiculous ideas.
4: Ridiculous? Just wait. You'll see how ridiculous it is. And I get even. Laugh at me behind my back, will they? They'll laugh on the other side of their faces after I get even. If they can laugh, then...
6: Next, please.
4: I'm next, I guess.
6: Yes, sir.
4: You have a box available?
6: Here's your application. Now, fill it out, pay the fee, and I'll give you your key.
4: Thank you.
6: Pen and ink at the desk, sir.
4: Post office pens. Well, here goes nothing. Name. Jack Lyons. 3343 West 53rd City. State. Fee paid. Purpose. Purpose. Would they be surprised if I wrote down purpose murder?

0: don't get it, Martin. I just don't get it.
1: It's not that they're discharged a servant or anything.
0: No.
1: All our help have been with us for years.
0: Well, I'm sure my Mrs. Krakauer isn't writing anything like that to me. Oh, it's some crank or other. Let's forget it and have fun.
2: Sure.
1: Well, I think you'd be scared. Oh, now, don't you worry, too, Diane. Martin's right. It's some crank who was kept out of the club or something.
3: Hello, everybody.
2: Oh, hello, Jimmy. How are you?
3: Hello, Jim.
1: Hello, Jimmy.
4: Di?
0: Well, kiss him. Go ahead. We don't mind.
1: David, stop it. You're embarrassing them.
4: Embarrassing me? The jolly good fella? Not a chance. Di, darling, your lips, please.
1: Well...
4: Thank you, darling.
3: Nothing like young love, I always say.
0: Yes, indeed.
1: Why don't you ask Jimmy? Maybe he'll have an idea.
0: What, Ann? Ask Jimmy.
1: Yeah.
0: Oh, about the letters.
1: Uh-huh.
4: What letters?
0: Martin and I have had threatening letters.
4: Threatening? How?
0: Oh, the usual thing. I'll get even for what you did to me. You know I got even while you're dying.
4: Even? For what?
0: Who knows?
4: You got one too, Martin?
3: Oh, yeah, sure. Exactly the same. Typewritten. No return address, of course.
4: That's funny. Oh, well, some crank, I guess. Why don't you just forget about
0: That's
4: it?
0: That's just what we were saying.
3: Ah, music.
0: Well, wife, we'll dance with husband?
1: Don't mind if I do. See you later, people.
4: Diane?
5: No. No, thanks. Not now.
0: Say, look, will you excuse me, youngsters? I promised myself I'd be home and in bed early tonight.
5: Oh, yes, of course, Martin.
4: Well, it's very early for you, isn't it? What will the club do without you?
3: Oh, it'll run itself one night anyway. Good night, Diane. Jimmy...
5: Good night, Martin.
4: Yeah. Good night.
5: Jimmy?
4: Yes, darling?
5: Did you write those letters?
4: Oh, what in the world gave you that idea?
5: Jimmy, did you?
4: Why, don't be foolish, sweetheart. Why, if I wanted to do anything about getting even with those guys, would I write a letter about it first?
1: Early, Mr. Prendergast.
0: Yes, I am, Mrs. Krakauer, and I'm going right up to bed.
1: Yes, sir. I'll go to my room, too, sir. I have a small headache.
0: Taking anything?
1: No, sir. I thought maybe an aspirin just before I get into bed.
0: Oh, well, we'll do better than that. There's that package that came for me this morning, that headache powder sample. You know where it is, Mrs. Kay?
1: I put it in your medicine chest, sir, wrapped just the way it came.
0: Well, fine. You just trot on upstairs, and I'll fix your dose. I hear that's pretty wonderful stuff. It's been nationally advertised. Have your writer's rain in the morning. What is that? Mrs. Krakauer, is that you? Where am I slipping? That's her. Where's the light? She never can find anything in a hurry. Yeah, that's better. Here they are.
5: My feet.
0: Well, Mrs. Gordon, what in the name of heaven is the matter?
5: It's so... I can't stand it. Something's stabbing my stomach.
0: My stomach?
5: Oh, doctor, please.
0: Yes.
5: Doctor.
0: Yes, sure, of course. Dr. Rudolph?
6: Yes, Rudolph here.
0: This is Martin Prendergast. Can you come over here right away?
6: At 2 a.m. Is it serious?
0: Well, it seems to be. It's my housekeeper. It's quite sudden. She's in terrible pain and complains of itching feet. I don't understand.
6: Oh, I'll be right over. Try to give an emetic at once. I'll be there as quickly as I can.

0: Well, Doctor, is she better?
1: Well, I've done everything possible, Prendergast.
0: Well, then she is better.
1: She's dead.
0: Why? I can't believe it.
1: Well, you'll have to. It's a fact. A terrible means death.
0: Well, I'll have to notify her family. There's a brother, I think. You'll tend to the details for me, Doctor, will you please?
1: Details?
0: Well, I mean, like the death certificate.
1: There won't be a death certificate. Not tonight, I guess.
0: What? Why not?
1: Because I won't sign it. Your first call isn't to her family, Prendergast. It's to the police. Your housekeeper had all the symptoms of poisoning by strychnine.
2: In just a moment, Crime Does Not Pay will continue with For He's a Jolly Good Fellow.

0: Now we continue with Time Does Not Pay, starring John Beale as Jimmy Lodge in For He's a Jolly Good Fellow. Martin Prendergast obeyed Dr. Rudolph automatically. He called the police and then Mrs. Krakauer's brother. Within minutes, two patrolmen from the radio car were in the house, and shortly thereafter, the homicide detail arrived, Lieutenant Hank Rollins in charge. The routine matters were taken care of, and then the lieutenant turned his attention to Mr. Prendergast.
1: Well, then, Mr. Prendergast, do you have any reason why your housekeeper should want to commit suicide?
2: No, none at all, Lieutenant.
1: Did you have any such intention?
2: Of course not.
1: Then why, sir, was there a little quantity of strychnine in this house in such a peculiar place?
2: What?
1: We haven't had the contents of the bottle analyzed yet, but the doctor was positive. Says the strychnine was in a bottle of a headache preparation he found on the next to the woman's bed.
2: Why, then I gave it to her myself.
1: Mr. Prendergast, are you confessing to a murder?
2: No. No, I'm not, but I gave her the bottle from my medicine chest.
1: Where did you get it?
2: Well, it came in the mail. Like so many of us apples do. It's a container, you know.
1: Ever opened before?
2: No, not even unwrapped. The paper must be still in the wastebasket. I opened it for her last night.
1: It was addressed to whom?
2: To me, of course.
1: Mr. Prendergast, is there anybody who wants to kill you?
2: Oh, naturally not.
1: Everybody's always so certain about that. Never even had a threatening letter from anyone?
2: Well, now that you remind me, yes, I did, just a few days ago. Something about getting even.
1: Do you have that letter? And the wrappings from the package the bottle came in?
2: Well, the letter's here in my desk. The wrappings
1: are... Yeah, the wastebasket, as you said. Interesting. Post office box return address.
2: Now, they all have that, usually.
1: Yes, I know.
2: And here's the letter. Mm-hmm. Well, Lieutenant?
1: This is interesting. Notice the similarity in the typing on the label and the letter. Mr. Prendergast, you're certain that none of your close associates harbors a grudge of any kind?
2: Oh, that idea's ridiculous.
1: Perhaps. Perhaps not. Look, I have a lot of detail in this case today. Reports, autopsy, all that. But I'll appreciate it if you'll invite me to your club tonight as a guest. Without mentioning that I happen to be part of the homicide detail. You do that for me, Mr. Prendergast?
2: Diane, this is Hank Rollins, a friend of mine from out of town. Hank, Diane Lawson.
3: How do you do, Mr. Rollins?
1: How do you do?
2: And Jimmy Lodge, Hank Rollins.
1: Lodge?
4: I know you, Mr. Rollins.
3: You look tired, Martin.
2: Well, I am. I wouldn't have come here if it weren't for Hank.
4: Well, you took off early enough last night.
2: Yes, that's why, I guess. Mrs. Krakauer, my housekeeper, died at 4 this morning.
4: What?
3: Oh, no. She was such a nice person.
5: A call for Mr. Rollins, sir. I took the liberty of bringing the telephone.
2: Yes, that's right. Plug it right in, Ricardo.
5: Thank you, sir. The call for Mr. Rollins on here, please. Here you are, sir.
1: Thank you. This is Rollins. I see. Yeah, I understand. Doctor thought I should be called, huh? Very well, we'll be right over. I think we'd better go, Prendergast.
2: Go where?
1: Your friend David Maxwell is dead. Poisoned. Strychnine. Let's go over there, shall we?
6: By David, Lieutenant.
1: That's one of the things we've got to find out, Mrs. Maxwell. Just one of the things.
7: And strychnine, cyanide at least is merciful.
2: This conversation isn't helping Anne any, I'm sure.
6: Oh, if it'll help catch the devil who killed David.
1: We'll get her, Mrs. Maxwell. Now, if you feel up to answering a few questions.
6: Anything.
1: You say your husband took some headache powder?
6: Yes. A tablet.
2: What?
6: It came in the mail yesterday morning.
2: In the mail?
6: Well, why did... Martin... You didn't get some, too.
1: He did, Mrs. Maxwell. Tell me, did you get a threatening letter also?
6: Yes, you'll find it over there.
7: I have it here. And the wrapping from the bottle.
2: Well, that's just like mine.
1: Mm-hmm. Yes, isn't it? Same post office box. Even the same typing. Notice the open part of the E clogged with dirt. The I is out of line. The A has no top.
7: Yeah.
1: Well, one thing is clear. The same person tried to get you both. He missed you, Mr. Prendergast. I'd be careful if I were you from now on until we catch this murderer.

0: we are, aren't I?
1: Yes. Here we are.
0: That's the first word you've said all the way home.
1: Jimmy. Dave Maxwell. Mrs. Krakauer. It's too awful.
0: Things like this happen all the time. Ever read the tabloids, darling?
1: But not to us.
0: Us? How do we fit in?
1: I don't know.
0: Oh, look, sweetheart. Can't you forget about it long enough to kiss me goodnight?
1: I'll try.
0: Good.
1: No, don't touch me.
0: Oh, for the love of Pete.
1: Jimmy, I've got to say it. You know more about these deaths than you're saying.
0: You've gone completely nuts.
1: You wrote the letters. I know you did.
0: What? Oh, you're upset, Diane. You're talking yourself into something.
1: No. The way you talked the other night. The same words. Get even.
0: Will you stop it?
1: I can't.
0: Are you hysterical? Do I have to slap you?
1: No, don't you touch me. I think I loathe you. I'm going in the house. Don't get out of the car. Don't, Jimmy, don't.
0: Diane, why do you talk like this to me?
1: Because not once since I started talking have you denied you did it. Goodbye, Jimmy, goodbye.
2: You're making a grave charge, Miss Lawson.
1: I know.
2: Well, have you any evidence?
1: Only what I told you.
2: Conversation in an automobile when you both have had a few drinks. That's not evidence, Lawson. Any smart lawyer would destroy a cross-examination.
1: I know. But I know Jimmy did it. Maybe he's pretended. He knows I know. Maybe I'm the next.
3: But this is incredible, Lieutenant. Absolutely incredible.
2: Murder is an incredible crime.
3: Well, what could Jimmy Lodge have had against David and me? I won't believe it. Not Jimmy. Why, he's always been the life of the party. Oh, once in a while we used to kid him,
2: yeah. But... Well, all I can say is we're getting closer. We have the mailing list of the firm that manufactures the headache powder. I had a request for samples from a post office box in this city. The same number that was on yours and Mr. Maxwell's packages.
3: And, the name?
2: Jack Lyons.
3: Jack Lyons. Jimmy Lodge. J.L.
2: Exactly, Mr. Prendergast. That's one of the mistakes an amateur almost always makes. The same initials for his own name and his alias. Now, I know you see a lot of people every day, Mr. Andrews, but, this Lyons rented a box from you. You think you'd know him again?
4: Yes, sir. I think I would.
2: Yeah, why?
4: Well, he spoiled three application blanks, Lieutenant. He made that block when came to the space to be filled in for purpose. I still don't believe it, Lieutenant.
2: Well, Mr. Andrews here will make it definite. So far, we've linked up the poison with the post office box. Shortly, I think we'll link the box to our man. I'm positive his typewriter will be the one the notes were written on, and you'll probably find his prints among those on the notes and the bottles. Not nervous, are you, Andrew?
4: No, sir. Gee, an awful lot of people here.
5: Saturday night's our big night.
1: Lieutenant?
2: Hmm?
1: May I see you a moment?
2: Yes, of course, Miss Lawson. Pardon us, gentlemen.
5: Certainly, Lieutenant.
1: He's here. I saw him come in the side entrance. I asked Gus to play his favorite song. He'll get up to sing it, I'm sure.
2: Oh, thank you. You're a smart woman. Andrews knows nothing about his singing, and if Andrews recognizes
6: him... I'm on my hands, you in my arms.
1: There it is, the song I mean.
2: All right, let's stand here with Andrews.
3: It is difficult, Mr. Prendergast, looking for someone in a crowd like this.
5: It'll make your identification all the better.
2: Exactly, Andrews. Proof in court.
3: A vocalist, too, eh? Real nice affairs you run, Mr. Pratt.
2: Well, Andrews?
3: That's him. That's him singing. I'd know him again any place. That's the fella calls himself Jack Lyon.
2: All right. Stay here, all of you. I'll get him.
1: No. I'm coming, too.
3: Diane, come back here.
1: No.
2: Pardon me. I beg your pardon. Pardon me, please. Just stay with me. Excuse me, Lodge.
7: Oh, it's you. Been with my girl.
1: Oh, Jimmy.
2: Sorry, Lodge. I'm Rollins, homicide. Please come quietly.
6: Oh, so she spilled what she thought she knew, did she?
2: Don't make a scene, Lodge.
1: Jimmy, don't.
6: Oh, you don't take me. I got even with Maxwell. I'll get all of you.
2: Don't try it, Lodge.
6: Ah, you can't shoot in a crowd like this. You can't...
1: The window behind the orchestra. The window.
2: It's all right, Miss Larson. I'm in a hustle around the house. He won't get very far. You can depend on that.
7: Crime does not pay. John Beale, who was starred as Jimmy Lodge in For He's a Jolly Good Fellow, will be back with you in just a moment.

0: Now, here in person is John Beale.
1: Jimmy Lodge might have gotten away with it, as the saying goes, even after Diane went to Lieutenant Rollins, if he hadn't left a trail behind him. A trail of similarities in the two deaths, and in the way the poison was introduced into the households of the victims. But the fact is that no matter how clever a criminal may be, one way or another, justice is always served. And inevitably, the perpetrator of a crime learns the cardinal lesson that crime does not pay.
0: Thank you, John Beale. 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

0: Hold it. 15 seconds from now, you'll see the picture he just took. 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
7: 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Adventure, intrigue, mystery, romance, starring Humphrey Bogart and Lauren Bacall. Together in the sultry setting of tropical Havana and the mysterious islands of the Caribbean. Bold Venture.

0: Once again, the magic names of Humphrey Bogart and Lauren Bacall bring you Bold Venture and a tale of intrigue and mystery.
1: You can't tell much about Havana from a boat tied up at the waterfront, me long, especially at night. But you like Havana.
2: It is a strange place. But to one who has lived her life in China, all other places are strange.
1: It won't be that way for long. There's a little bit of all the other places in Havana.
2: Mr. Shannon.
1: All right, I'll get your suitcase, Milo.
2: Oh, no. Oh, no, that is not it, Mr. Shannon. It is the other thing. Why did Sam Chu have me brought here to Havana?
1: You mean you don't know?
2: I know only in Shanghai a letter came to me from Sam Chu. A letter with money, with instructions. Then a man came with more instructions and took me away from Shanghai. Why, Mr. Shannon?
1: If I'd known you were in Shanghai, I might have brought you here myself.
2: What manner of man are you, Mr. Shannon?
1: I run a hotel, I own a boat. I meet freighters somewhere in the Caribbean. Because I have a client named Sam Chu who's in a hurry to see a girl named Mi Long.
3: Hello! Anyone aboard?
1: Yeah.
3: Is your name Slate Shannon, sir?
1: That's right.
3: Good. Excellent. Come aboard, Mickey. We'll talk to Slate Shannon. How do you do, Mr. Shannon?
1: Say, what is this? What do you guys want on my boat?
3: Let me hold the gun, Mickey, so Mr. Shannon can see it better. Good. You did that very well, Mickey. And you, young lady, how do you do?
2: Mr. Shannon, who are these men?
1: The lady asked the question.
3: We're friends of yours, Mr. Shannon, and hers. The closest friends you have in the world. Don't you think so, Mickey? Mickey can't talk. He just agrees with me. Don't you, Mickey? You see, what did I tell you?
1: Now that I know who you are, off the boat.
3: You hear that, Mickey? He wants us to get off the boat. To pick up the thread of the conversation, Mr. Shannon, what we want is the statue. The Kuan Yin the lady brought with her from China.
1: You know what they're talking about, Mi Long?
2: I have brought nothing from China. A suitcase. That is all I brought from China.
1: Does that end our conversation, close friends of mine?
3: Mickey and I think the Kuan Yin is on this boat, Mr. Shannon. Don't we think that, Mickey?
1: Well, then ask Mickey where it is.
3: With my holding a gun on you, you say that?
1: Say, look now.
3: Go ahead, Mickey. Well done, Mickey. Easy, easy. There'll be other times, Mickey. Mr. Shannon will not disturb us for quite a while. So, young lady, where is the Kuan Yin?
2: I do not know what it is you want.
3: Search the boat, Mickey. Start with this suitcase. Now let us assume, dear young lady, that the Kuan Yin is not aboard. Where did Mr. Shannon stop this boat and hide it?
2: Do not touch me with your hand.
3: It offends you, my dear.
2: Yes. Yes!
3: You slapped Zender. You slapped Jeffrey Zender. That's most unfortunate. Most unfortunate. I detest killing. Now I'm afraid, dear young lady, your body will be washed up upon some shore, and someone will wonder why.
4: King Moses.
5: Yes, Lady Sailor.
4: What's that you're playing?
5: Waiting type song. Waiting for Mr. Shannon type song. You are my... King Moses will have melody written in stone, so it never dies.
4: Thanks. How long have you known Slate?
5: Longer than you. Longer than anybody. Anywhere.
4: How long?
5: Since many years. In Port-au-Prince, I see man walking on waterfront. A man. I sing song. He asks my name. I ask his. We attach ourselves each to the other.
4: And it's been good?
5: With Mr. Slate Shannon, it's the better than anything.
4: That's how it is, King Moses. What's that kind of music for? Chinese girl Slate's bringing back?
5: No, Lady Sailor. We are about to be honored with the celestial presence of Mr. Sam Chu.
4: He looks like he's just stepped out of a Chinese finger painting. Looking for me, Sam?
6: Oh, Princess, your exquisite face brings tears of delight to the unworthy eyes of Sam Chu.
4: Hi, Sam.
6: I bow to the fragrance of your beauty, Miss Gale Duval. Your presence lends enchantment to Shannon's place. Where is Mr. Shannon?
4: He hasn't come back yet.
6: Mr. Shannon told me he would have my cargo here at precisely this hour. In a matter of this nature, Mr. Shannon has been a man of the precise second.
4: Oh, don't worry about it, Sam. But what is the nature of this matter? Slate never told me.
6: It is a matter of bringing a girl from Shanghai.
4: Well, this I already know. But does your wife know?
6: Unfortunately, I am not blessed with a wife. However, of the girl from Shanghai, she brings with her the fabulous Kuan Yin.
4: Kuan Yin?
6: A statue. An idol.
4: That's more important than a girl from Shanghai?
6: Far more. Kuan Yin is a goddess. Priceless. Wondrous. I have made a girl suffer the ravages of a journey from China. The terrors of clandestine flight to bring Kuan Yin to me. When Mr. Shannon returns, have him bring the Kuan Yin and the girl to me immediately to the house of Sam Chu. Thus, I end the delight of your presence.
4: Likewise, I'm sure. Bye, Sam. King Moses.
5: Yes, Lady Sailor.
4: That Waiting for Mr. Slate Shannon song. Play it some more.
5: All right, Lady Sailor.
4: That doesn't do it.
5: You go to dock to wait for boat. To see what that does, Lady Sailor.
4: To see what that does, King Moses.

0: Lie still, Slate. Won't hurt so much if you lie still with your head in my lap.
1: He was good, wasn't he? He went over me real good.
0: Who?
1: A man who was owned by another man who owned a gun. I
0: told you it would hurt if you tried to move. If you want anything, I'll get it for you. All you have to do is touch my hand.
1: You know about pain, huh, sailor?
0: Not like yours. Other kinds I know about.
1: Like what?
0: If I ever tell you, throw me away. What happened to you, Slate? Why did somebody try to make you over?
1: They thought we had something called the Kuan Yin. Me and the girl. Hey, where is she?
0: There's no one else on the boat.
1: Sailor, they'll... Wherever they've got her, they'll...
0: Oh, don't think about it. They've bruised your mouth.
1: Give me a day and I'll have it like new.
0: There's another remedy, Slate.
1: Wasn't bad. Remind me to get some.
0: I'll remind you.
1: Help me up.
0: You must be out of your mind. When am I going to get another chance like this?
1: Help me up. Thanks.
0: You're welcome. Goodbye, Slate. Ask for me at Shannon's place. Maybe I'll be there.
1: Come back here. You're crazy like your father.
0: My father was crazy to will me to you when he died? What else could he have done with me?
1: He could have turned you over to decent people, to safe people. People who don't get beaten up, who go on Sunday picnics, walk in a park.
0: You're stuck with me, Slate. You hate it? You didn't answer me. Do you hate it?
1: I'll think about it.
0: Come on. Put your arm around my shoulder and I'll take you back to the hotel.
1: We call on Sam Chu.
0: But Slate, you're hurt. You can't go.
1: We call on Sam Chu. Tell him I messed up his mission. To ask him why I did.
0: Anything you want, Slate.
1: To ask him why he hired me to pick up Mi Long. Why she disappeared. Why a man beat me up for a statue I didn't have.
0: I can steer a fine course to the house of Sam Chu. Just keep the arm around my shoulder.

0: You have come about Sam Chu?
1: That's right.
0: Both of you?
2: The two of us.
0: That is strange.
1: Where is Sam?
0: Please come in. Your face, it has been hurt.
2: His face has been hurt, but he still wants to see Sam Chu.
0: You may call me Tamar.
1: Clay Shannon, this is Sailor...
2: Miss Duval.
0: You are strangers to the house of Chu?
1: I've never been here before. I know Sam pretty well. He never mentioned...
0: Me? There is no reason why he should. I am in his employ because of my knowledge of antiques.
2: What about your knowledge of a girl named Milong?
0: Milong? A Chinese girl?
1: Girl I picked up from a freighter and brought to Havana. A girl who's disappeared.
0: On the radio, as I was driving here to Sam Chu's, I heard of a Chinese girl.
1: Well, what about her?
0: Only that she was found in Havana Harbor, freshly dead from a bullet wound. Could this be your Milong?
2: I got a feeling this could be our Milong, Slate.
1: Yeah. Take us to Sam Chu.
0: You must understand. When I returned here a half hour ago, I disturbed my employer not at all.
2: This is a lady with a message, Slate. Do you get the message?
1: No, I don't.
0: Then you are not of the police? I called them.
1: Police?
0: Please. In this room. There. There on the floor.
1: Sam.
2: I know what. You're going to tell us he's dead, aren't you, Tamar?
0: Precisely. If you can bear to look, there is a silk cord about his throat. Isn't that unfortunate, Miss Duval?

0: back to Bold Venture. Our stars, Humphrey Bogart and Lauren Bacall, and the second act of our story.
1: Quite a sight, huh, sailor?
2: I've never seen a Chinese funeral before. Sam Chu and Mi Long.
1: Sam Chu and Mi Long. It was one of the toughest things I ever had to do, sailor, identifying Mi Long.
2: She was that lovely?
1: That lovely. Light some more firecrackers, sailor. Firecrackers to keep away whatever spirit she wants kept away. Money thrown in her coffin to pay her way into whatever paradise she wants.
2: Paradise that's watched over by Kuan Yin?
1: Yeah. What's there about a Chinese goddess? What's there about a statue that makes people dead? Sailor. Sailor.
2: Look at her.
1: Yeah. Tamar. Tamar in a mandarin robe like...
2: Go ahead, say it, Stace. I'll agree with you.
1: Like an enchanted princess. I'll see you, sailor.
2: Where are you going?
1: To join the funeral. To get a princess to tell me a story.
2: Slate! Hey, wait for me! Slate!
3: A fascinating and pathetic spectacle, don't you think?
2: What? Oh, that's right. Fascinating and pathetic. Who are you?
3: If you don't mind, I am Jeffrey Zender.
2: I don't mind. That's your problem.
3: And you are Miss Duval.
2: And I am Miss Duval. How did you know?
3: Merely because the late Sam Chu pointed you out to me one day at Shannon's place, and I have never forgotten.
2: Oh, you knew Sam Chu?
3: Quite intimately. He was my business associate. Would you care to join me in my own private manner of expressing grief over Sam's death?
2: All right. Yes, I would.
3: Sam's shop is just a few doors down.
2: I'd like to see how you grieve when a friend dies, Mr. Zender.
3: I noticed it was difficult for Mr. Shannon to tear his eyes away from the lovely and exotic Tamar.
2: Do you know her?
3: Only slightly. Here we are.
2: This place looks as if Sam collected all the loot in China.
3: Spurious loot. It's all fake. Will you sit down?
2: Thanks. Now grieve, Mr. Zender. I want to watch.
3: These statuettes you see on the shelves, all plaster. Mass-produced for the tourist trade. In all this rubbish, nothing so delicate or so desirable as a Kuan Yin.
2: Tell me more about this Kuan Yin, Mr. Zender.
3: About it? About it is that it's worth perhaps $250,000.
2: Oh, and there's nothing so delicate and desirable as $250,000, is there?
3: Quite. What is your theory as to where the Kuan Yin is?
2: Why should I have a theory?
3: I'll tell you why. A Chinese girl sails half around the world with a fabulous idol. Mr. Shannon is to deliver her to Sam Chu. She's killed. But suddenly she doesn't have the idol. Why doesn't she have it?
2: How do you know all this?
3: For a reason. I killed the girl from China.
2: I see.
3: Of course you do not see. Else you would tell me where the Kuan Yin is. Where is it?
2: I don't know.
3: Will you tell me, Miss Duval?
2: I can't tell you. I don't know.
3: As you wish it. Mickey! Mickey, come in here. Ask her where the Kuan Yin is, Mickey. Be gentle, but firm.
4: I knew you would come back to me, Slate Shannon.
1: And we both knew it, didn't we, Tamar?
4: I saw you when you were watching the funeral procession. It was a very long funeral, and all the time your eyes were on me, as they are now. You find me desirable?
1: An understatement, Tamar. Guy wants a lot of things. Some of the best a mark don't touch.
4: I am not fragile, Slate. I will not break. You may touch me.
1: Anything you say.
4: You see, I am not an illusion. Here, I will show you.
1: Yeah, I see what you mean.
4: It is said the goddess Kuan Yin could kiss a wound and make it vanish. The image of her is believed to be just as miraculous by some. It is a pity she has been lost, is it not?
1: Yeah. Maybe if Kuan Yin weren't so miraculous, the girl I picked up at sea, Mi Long, would still be alive. And Sam, too. This Kuan Yin, does it kiss away dying tomorrow?
4: If you gave her to me, gave me the Kuan Yin.
1: Yeah, well, what makes you think I've got it?
4: Because a man like you, it would have been simple to steal from Mi Long.
1: Yeah, it would have been, but I didn't think of it. Also, she didn't have it. Now it's your turn again.
4: I don't believe you. I don't believe...
1: Besides the miracles, how much will the Kuan Yin bring in Yankee dollars tomorrow?
4: The Kuan Yin image is a symbol of the tears of Mother China. Your having her is a desecration.
1: Oh, where did all the gentle go tomorrow? Look, if I had the Kuan Yin, maybe I'd give it to you. That would make us pals again, wouldn't it? You and me and Mother China.
4: Get out. Get out of this house. Your presence is insulting to the memory of the dead.
1: Yeah, we almost forgot about that, didn't we, Tamar?
4: Get out!
1: All right. Some other time, huh?

0: The shaman, he
1: was... What time is it, King?
2: Miss Sill is not back for 5 hours already.
1: I didn't ask you that.
2: No, you didn't ask me that.
1: Where could she be for 5 hours?
2: In Havana. In 5 hours in this Havana, you get born again and live again.
1: Oh, she's never been away from me this long. As long as she's been here.
2: Lucky fellow, you, Mr. Slade. So beautiful is Miss Sailor. She... Look, Mr. Slade.
1: Yeah, I see him. You want something, Chico?
3: Por favor, yo quiero, Señor Shannon.
1: Yeah, my name's Shannon.
3: Bueno. Un hombre, a man, he said to come here to this place and find Señor Shannon.
1: All right, all right. What man? What did he want?
3: No sabe what man. He say, go to here, this place, and tell Señor Shannon like this. Quan Yin.
1: Quan Yin?
3: Si, Quan Yin. He say also, bring it. He say, bring it to shop of Sam Chu. He say, Señorita Duval.
1: Now, what did he say about the Señorita?
3: The Señorita will be there, that is all.
1: What man told you all this, Chico?
3: I do not know.
1: What man? What man told you this?
3: I do not know. I do not know. I swear it by my mother. I do not, Señor. Un hombre on the street, he tell me to...
1: Okay. You did all right, Chico. Open up.
4: Mr. Shannon.
1: Where is she? Where's Miss Duval?
4: Come in. You're very prompt, Mr. Shannon.
1: I asked you something. I asked you, where is she?
4: Ask politely, Mr. Shannon. This gun at your stomach says, ask politely. Come. Miss Duval is in the back room. Through this litter of Sam Chu's vulgar tourist art. Through beaded curtains. Also vulgar. Miss Duval. Mr. Shannon.
1: You all right?
5: Just on time, Miss Slate. These ropes keep doing things to my wrists.
1: Oh, they're bleeding.
5: No comments, just on time.
1: Sure.
4: Not quite so fast, Mr. Shannon, not quite. You forget two things. One, this ugly little beast in my hand. Two, the exquisite Quan Yin.
1: Oh. We barter, huh? I give you the Quan Yin, you give me Miss Duval.
4: Precisely.
5: The man strikes a hard bargain, Slate.
1: Yeah, I remember. He's got a hammer named Mickey.
4: Mickey will trouble no one anymore.
1: Oh, he'll be washed up on the beach like Milong.
4: Exactly. As Flotsam. Or is it Jetsam?
5: Jetsam.
4: I never can remember the difference. And now, Mr. Shannon, now that we've touched gloves, the Quan Yin, please.
1: Now, you just don't understand how it's going to be. First, I release Miss Duval. Then I take her home. Then you get the Quan Yin.
4: You didn't bring it with you?
1: I left it at the hotel.
4: Why, I'll...
5: No, you won't. You kill Slate, no Quan Yin. You hurt a hair on my head, no Quan Yin. Isn't that how it is, Slate? If he hurts a hair on my head?
1: Maybe you need time to think it out, huh, Zenda?
4: Tamara and I have waited this long. We will wait an hour longer.
1: Oh. You and Tamar. Who wound the silk around Sam Chu's throat, Zenda? You? Tamar? I only asked because it was so professional.
4: Thank you. I did. It was necessary. So I did.
1: Sure. Just as a matter of curiosity, how much is the Quan Yin worth?
5: $250,000.
1: Hey, you come expensive, sailor. Real expensive. Almost as expensive as this.
4: Fool! Take your hands off me. I'll kill you.
1: Try me.
5: Now you can untie me, Slate.
1: Yeah.
5: You did good.
1: Yeah. Now let's go, sailor.
5: Wait a minute. Look, over there in the corner. That shining statue. Like something lighted inside.
1: Hey, what do you know? It's the Quan Yin.
5: Quan Yin. It's beautiful.
1: Oh, leave it alone, sailor. It's beautiful. And it kills Sam Chu. Leave it alone.
5: It must have been here all the time.
1: The oldest trick in the world. Sam has something valuable.

0: Beautiful. 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
1: Must have been here all the time.
0: The oldest trick in the world. Sam has something valuable, so he covered it with something cheap, plaster, like all these other phony plaster statues. If it hadn't fallen off the shelf during the fight, it would have been lost forever.
1: And the whole business, the girl from China, all of it, a little Chinese play staged by Sam Chu to trick whoever else wanted the Kuan Yin.
0: I'll leave it there, sailor. Let's go.
1: To Tamar?
0: To Shannon's place. The cops can have Tamar and the Kuan Yin.
1: You sure you don't want to go see Tamar?
0: To Shannon's place. You coming, sailor?

0: Take the wheel, Slate.
1: All right.
0: I like this. Night, moon, trade winds, boat.
1: You ought to like it. This boat cost me a lot of money.
0: I paid half, remember?
1: Yeah, that's what I said. You paid half. Take the wheel, sailor.
0: What's the matter with you?
1: I'm in pain. My mouth hurts. Take the wheel.
0: All right. It's bad, huh?
1: Awful.
0: Take the wheel.
1: All right.
0: Slate.
1: Yeah, sailor? Hey, who's got the wheel?
0: Be still, Slate. What can we run into in the middle of the Gulf Stream?
2: And so our two stars, Humphrey Bogart and Lauren Bacall, have brought to a close our latest Bold Venture story. Special music was composed and conducted by David Rose. May we invite you to listen again next week at this time for another exciting adventure starring Humphrey Bogart and Lauren Bacall together in Bold Venture.

0: Oh, come in, Smithers. What is it? Speak up, boy. Orange juice.
1: No, sir. New Kellogg's Rise and Shine.
0: Hey, fiendish.
1: And look at this, sir.
0: No peel, no Pepsin, it's got vitamin C. Well, Smithers, I suppose this is it.
1: What are you doing, sir?
0: Thank you, Governor. Wife and three Peps to support. Thank you.
2: New Kellogg's Rise and Shine. Now tastes as good as orange juice.
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0: motion picture star and his double may look alike, but they act differently. And so it is with motor oils. There may be a general resemblance in outward appearance, but Real Lube gives an entirely different performance. Real Lube defies the most extreme heat of the fastest driving in the hottest weather. Real Lube's tremendous film strength can't be broken down. Don't lose sight of the fact that Real Lube contains no petroleum jelly, sludge, and other carbon-forming elements which are present in many of the oils you buy. Remember that Real Lube not only is the newest and finest motor oil sold in the West, but that 8 major airlines, 150 railroads, vast fleets of ships, and millions of motorists in 45 nations of the world have relied upon this same type of lubricant to protect billions of dollars of motor equipment in every conceivable climate known to man. How much? Only 25 cents a quart. It is the companion product to the gasoline that is first in public service. First in the estimation of those who buy the most and drive the most. First with your city, county, state, and federal governments. The Rio Grande cracked. The story we are to hear tonight was made available through the cooperation of the Los Angeles Police Department. And we have therefore asked Chief of Police James E. Davis to open our program. Chief Davis.
1: Good evening, ladies and gentlemen. Science is putting crime on the spot. New scientific weapons of defense are constantly being placed at the disposal of the police. Today, few major crimes remain unsolved, or their perpetrators uncaptured. Law and chemistry have combined in the laboratory to make it impossible for even the most clever criminal to get away with murder. One of the most advanced, and at the same time most certain, means of bringing a criminal to justice is the use of the motion picture camera to record questionings and confessions of suspects. It was the use of this device that enabled the police to build an airtight case against the defendant brought to trial in the story we are about to hear. I shall discuss additional developments at the end of this program.
0: The blood-chilling cold of a November night settled into the nooks and crannies of the drab buildings that stood like waiting vultures around the railway station. Their windows, like bleary eyes, peered through the murky gloom at the bent figure of a woman who crept from shadow to shadow along the foggy street.
2: Hiya, Lizzie.
3: Oh, you scared me, son. I didn't see you standing there by your cab.
2: Yeah, I noticed you were sort of lost in thought or something.
3: Memories, son, memories. I do my living with them.
2: Memories, Lizzie?
3: You have to be a whole lot older before you come to appreciate how pleasant that can be.
2: Don't you ever get lonesome?
3: Lonesome? Oh, yes, I get lonesome. But I still have my memories. You know, sometimes I think the twilight of living is the most beautiful part of all. Just like the end of a day.
2: Just like the end of a day, huh?
3: Good night, son. Time an old woman got her beauty sleep.
2: Good night, Lizzie. Just like the end of a day.

0: Hey, what's coming off around here?
1: I don't know, boy. I see the smoke coming out that room up there. Then I phoned the police. That's all I know about it.
0: About what?
1: Nothing. I don't know nothing about nothing.
0: Well, come on, let's take a look. Probably some guy went to sleep smoking a cigarette.
1: Maybe so.
0: Cops got up here in a hurry.
1: Yes, sir. It's that room right there.
0: What's coming off in here, boys?
2: What's the matter with you, blind? We're trying to put this fire out.
0: But for the love of Mike. Hey, that's Lizzie English on that bed.
2: What's that?
0: I said that's Lizzie English. Hey, how did this happen?
2: Well, that's what we want to know, buddy. What do you know about it?
0: Nothing.
2: What are you doing here, then?
0: Oh, well, I heard the siren. I saw you fellas come sliding up here and run in, so I drove my cab down here and just come in to see what all the excitement was.
2: Oh, you just wanted to see what it was all about, eh?
0: Sure. What else?
2: I'm asking you that.
0: You don't think I did this, do you?
2: Well, you seem to know pretty well who the woman is. Maybe you can explain what happened to her.
0: Oh, now listen, you got me all wrong. Sure, I knew Lizzie. I've known her for years.
2: Yeah? Who is she?
0: She's just an old derelict who wanders around at different beer joints and pool halls, panhandling a few nickels and dimes, just enough to get by on. I saw her just a couple of hours ago.
2: Where?
0: She passed my stand and headed up this way. She stopped and we talked a couple of minutes and she said she had to get to bed.
2: You didn't see her after that?
0: No, not till I come in here a few minutes ago.
3: Hello, Irvine. What's all the fuss?
2: Hello, Patton. You got Brown with you on this case?
3: Yep. Come on in, Thad.
4: Coming.
3: Irvine and his partner's got the situation well in hand, apparently. Where's Hamblin, Irvine?
2: Downstairs, talking to the bird who owns this rooming house.
3: Who's this fellow?
2: Cab driver. Identified the woman as Lizzie English.
3: Know anything about this?
0: No, I don't. But listen, why don't you ask this guy? He's the one that phoned you, fellas.
3: Come on over here, boy. Come on.
1: Yes.
3: We're not going to hurt you.
1: Yes.
3: What do you know about this?
1: All I know is what I told him when I called up.
3: Well, we didn't get your call, so tell us again.
1: Well, it's just like I told the man when I called. Two people was quarreling down there, and you better send somebody up here and stop them.
3: Where were you when you heard this?
1: In my room.
3: Yes, yes, but where is your room?
1: 24, right down the hall there.
2: This is room 20.
3: I see. All right, what else?
1: Ain't nothing else. That's all.
3: Then why did you call the police?
1: I did hear the woman scream.
3: Oh, you heard the woman scream, or somebody scream. Then what did you do?
1: I went to the washroom.
3: Then what?
1: That's when I saw the man.
3: What man?
1: The fella that come out this room.
3: What'd he look like?
1: Well, he was about my size, a little darker maybe, and had liver lips.
3: Had what?
1: Liver lips. Big, thick lips.
3: Oh. Well, what else?
1: That's all.
3: Where'd this man go?
1: He went downstairs, running.
3: Went running downstairs?
1: Yes, sir.
3: You're sure he came out of this room?
1: Yes, sir, I sure.
3: What'd you do when he ran downstairs?
1: Well, I called the cops.
3: Why?
1: Well, I ain't never seen that boy around here, and when I heard that scream, and he come running out this room, I figured something was wrong, so I called the cops.
3: Did you see this man before you went into the washroom?
1: No, sir, it was after.
3: Anybody else see him?
1: Not that I know, sir.
3: Did you kill this woman?
1: Oh, Lord, no, sir, I never did. I never killed. I wouldn't do nothing like that. No, sir, I didn't do that.
3: Okay. You say you never saw this fellow before.
1: No, sir, I never saw him. No time.
5: Oh, hello, Patton.
3: Hello.
5: Hi, Brown.
4: Howdy.
5: Just got through talking to the proprietor.
3: What'd you find out, Hamblin?
5: Well, he claims he didn't rent this room to anybody.
3: That makes sense, doesn't it?
4: Come here, Patton.
5: Well, looks like Brown's found something.
3: What's up, Pat?
4: Take a look at those.
3: Surgical clips.
4: That's right. Whoever did this job had a cut on him somewhere.
3: Well, let's give him to Ray Pinker. He can go over them in the lab and see what he can find out.
4: Well, we try to find out where they came from. Hmm?
3: Looks like the killer meant to burn the whole place down.
4: Yes, looks that way. That boy over there hadn't called the police, the joint might have burned.
2: Here's the light socket I found over in the corner.
4: I was wondering what happened to that. See that wire up there?
3: Hmm.
4: It's just recently been pulled in two.
3: Yeah, and apparently the two wires have made contact. See how they're burning?
4: Hey, boy. You say you were in the hall when you saw this fellow?
1: Yes, sir. By the washroom. Right close to the back of the hall there.
4: Well, come on, show me.
1: I seen him run down the stairs.
3: Irvine, where's that taxi driver?
2: He's right outside.
3: Call him in here. I want to talk to him.
2: Okay. Hey, you. Come in here a minute.
6: What's the matter now?
3: You seem to have a lot of curiosity about this case. Why?
6: No particular reason. I knew the old woman, that's all.
3: You sure of that?
6: Absolutely.
3: Did she have on a hat when you saw her last?
6: Let me see now. Yeah, I believe she did.
3: Have a purse?
6: I don't remember exactly. I think she did.
4: Yeah, she had a hat and purse all right, Patton. Here they are.
3: Where'd you find them?
4: Under the tub in the washroom. Found these two.
3: Playing cards, huh?
4: That's right. And unless I miss my guess, they're marked.
3: Didn't you say you were in that washroom?
1: Yes, sir. But I never saw them things before. Honest, mister, I never saw them before.
4: Oh, well, it isn't the same washroom. It's the one on the next floor down.
1: I'm telling you the truth, boss. I didn't have nothing to do with this.
3: Hey, driver. Ever see these cards before?
6: No, I never saw them before. Hey, that's the hat Lizzie had on, though. Come to think about it, she did have that purse.
3: Okay. Scram out of here now, both of you.
6: Okay, you know where to find me if you need me.
3: Yep.
1: And I live here, boss. You can find me anytime. But I done told you all I knows about this case.
3: Maybe. We'll find out about that later. Irvine, you and Hamblin can get back on the job if you want to. Brown and I'll take care of things here.
2: Okay, Pat.
5: Call us if you want anything.
3: Yep. Ted, what do you think about this?
4: Well, it's obviously murder for robbery. But why? How'd anybody ever get an idea that Lizzie English had enough money to even buy a decent meal?
3: She must have had it.
4: Could be some other motive.
3: Not very likely. The devil are you looking at?
4: Those shoes she has on, something's wrong with them.
3: They do look queer, don't they?
4: I've got it. They're on the wrong feet.
3: What are you talking about?
4: Well, don't you see? The right's on the left foot and vice versa.
3: You're right. That means they must have been put on after she was murdered.
4: And whoever touched them must have left fingerprints.
3: It's about time we got a break.
4: See? What'd I tell you? There's a print on the heel of the shoe.
3: Yeah, two of them.
4: Won't Gaskell have fits when we bring this in?
3: He'll be checking prints from Noddle Doomsday.
4: I don't know. Those prints are liable to hang somebody.
3: Well, let's get this stuff into the lab. Get some pictures of this place. How you coming, Gaskell?
4: Any luck?
7: What do you mean, luck? I was behind the door the day the luck was passed out.
3: How far have you gone?
7: Well, I took the mug book and copied down all the L.A. numbers on all the colored boys we booked in the last 6 months, and I'm checking their cards now.
3: How many are there?
7: Just 300.
4: 300?
7: Yeah. You guys can bring in less information than any bunch I ever ran into.
4: Gaskell doesn't like the homicide squad, Pat.
3: You're telling me. Hi, Pinker.
8: Why don't you folks stay in your office once in a while?
4: We've got crimes to solve.
8: You're solving crimes? Don't make me laugh. Gaskell and I have to do all your work for you.
3: Now, look, Ray, you string along with us, and we'll bring you in a nice suspect for your movie outfit.
8: If, as, and when you do, you'll have something.
4: Aside from this cheerful banter, what have you found out?
8: Well, in the first place, those surgical clips showed traces of cells from definite Negroid skin.
3: That's what we figured.
8: I'd say that whoever wore those clips has been cut or stabbed recently.
4: That means checking the hospitals for anybody receiving treatment for cuts.
8: I happen to know where this particular clip comes from, so maybe you can find out from the wholesale house who or what hospital bought the last shipment. They haven't been used for a long time. That is, they're obsolete clips.
3: How about the hat and purse?
8: Definitely bloodstains on both of them and the playing cards.
7: Listen, if you think I'm going to check all the prints on those cards, you're nuts.
3: Now, keep your shirt on, Gaskell. Just go ahead and find the guy who made those two prints on that shoe heel.
7: Fat chance with you Scotland Yard dicks shooting off your mouths around here.
8: Incidentally, those cards are marked.
3: Just there to find that out. He's been holding good hands too long not to recognize things like that.
4: But listen... You know, I can't figure out why Lizzie went to the room like that. The proprietor swears he never saw her or rented a room to her.
3: Well, she might have gone up there with a bird who killed her.
4: But why?
3: That's your question. You answer it.
7: Hot dog!
4: Are you talking about food or have you found something?
7: Okay, detectives. There's your man. Wesley Jackson, alias Wesley Coleman.
3: Gaskell, I knew you could do it.
7: Yeah? Don't kid me, Cuff.
4: Boy, this baby's really got a record, hasn't he?
7: Next time you bring me 300 record cards, I'm going to start at the bottom. That bird was the last one in the pile.
3: According to his record package, he's got an aunt in Toledo. There's none in Sacramento, Fresno, Bakersfield, San Francisco, and points north.
7: Do I get my ticket here?
4: Are you reading his record or calling trains?
3: Looks like this boy's gone places since he left his native Alabama.
4: Well, might as well start looking for him.
9: Armed with photographs of Wesley Jackson, lieutenants of the Los Angeles police communicated immediately with law enforcement agencies in every town where Jackson was known to have been. His picture, copies of his record, and the information that he was wanted for murder was broadcast throughout the country. Almost a month had gone by when in Tucson, Arizona, the same three officers who had brought about the capture of John Dillinger sat looking over lists of wanted men.
10: By the time we hit, cops got busy again.
11: Yeah.
10: And I got a hunch that we'll find him right around Tucson.
5: Howdy, Joe. How's the cotton crop this year?
11: Fine, Jim. Couldn't be better.
5: Yeah, got a lot of boys picking for you this week?
11: Well, about 20, 25 maybe. Why?
5: Looking for a boy that killed a woman over in California. Name's Jackson, Wesley Jackson. You know him?
11: Can't say that I do. Haven't got any boys by that name around here.
5: Where are the boys now?
11: Over by the bunkhouse, playing blackjack.
5: Well, let's mosey over and have a look at some of them.
11: Sure thing. You got a picture of the boy you're after?
5: Yeah, here it is. Ever see him?
11: Maybe.
5: Yeah, is that all of them, that bunch over there?
11: Well, maybe two or three of them are asleep. Some of them went in swimming a little while ago, but that's most of them.
5: Hey, see that boy, Dillon?
11: The one with the thick lips? What about him?
5: Look anything like that picture?
11: I'd say it was the same man.
5: So would I. Call him over here, Joe.
11: Okay. Hey, Shorty. Come over here.
12: What you want?
11: Never mind. Come on over here.
5: Better be ready for quick action if he gets tough, because you're going
11: to
5: get it.
11: Don't worry about me. You're ready to take care of him if he decides to fight.
5: I'm ready.
12: I'll just get in the wind, Mr. Joe. What you want with me?
11: This is Officer Heron from Tucson. He wants to ask you a few questions.
12: What about?
5: Your name Jackson?
12: No, sir, it ain't.
5: What is your name?
12: What all you want to know for?
5: We're looking for Wesley Jackson, and you fit the description.
12: Well, my name ain't Jackson.
5: Now take a look at that picture. You ever see anybody that looked more like you than that bird does?
12: Well, what about it?
5: Is that your picture?
12: Yeah, it's mine.
5: Now look at the back.
12: I'm looking.
5: What does it say?
12: It says, Wesley Jackson, Elias Wesley Coleman.
5: Well, what about it, Jackson?
12: Okay, it's me. What you want me for?
5: Now, you don't know, do you?
12: No.
5: Well, make it murder. That's as good as anything else.
12: No, I ain't killed nobody.
5: You didn't kill an old woman back in Los Angeles?
12: I ain't been in Los Angeles in over a year.
5: You better take a look at that picture again, Jackson, at the date on it. Because according to that picture, you were arrested for burglary less than a month before that woman was killed. You got anything to say about that?
12: No.
5: Looks to me like you were in Los Angeles in less than a year.
12: Well, maybe I was.
5: And maybe you committed murder on the morning of November 8th.
12: I didn't kill nobody, I tell you. You ain't got nothing on me.
5: Are you willing to go back to Los Angeles and try to convince them of that?
12: Sure I is. I ain't done nothing to be scared of.
5: Well, in that case, you won't have any difficulty in proving your innocence, Jackson.
12: Of course I won't. Honest, Mr. Heron, I never killed no woman. Why, any man that'd kill an old woman like that ought to be hung.
5: Maybe you're right, Jackson. Maybe they will hang you.
9: On December 16th, scarcely 6 weeks after the murder, Lieutenant Patton returned to Los Angeles with the suspect. He was taken to Central Station and booked for murder. Then began the long hours of questioning in an effort to determine the man's guilt. Once more, the crime detection laboratory came into the picture, this time for a dual purpose. In a brilliantly lighted room in the old Central Jail, Wesley Jackson sat at a table and talked to Lieutenants Patton and Brown.
3: Jackson, you mind letting us see your shoes?
12: No, you won't find nothing on them.
3: Maybe not.
12: Here's the right one. Won't the other one?
3: Not right now. Here you are, Pinker. See what you can find on that one.
8: Just a minute. Let me pry this heel plate off.
12: That ain't going to do no good.
8: Now let us worry about that.
12: Say, what's that grinding noise?
8: What grinding noise?
12: It ain't exactly a grinding noise. Sounds like an electric fan.
3: Jackson, how would you like to have a moving picture made with you as the star?
12: That's a swell idea.
8: Well, that's what's happening right now. That whirring sound is a movie camera.
3: You sure you won't mind if we take your picture while we're talking to you?
12: No, that's a swell idea. Just like I told you.
4: You haven't been promised anything for doing this, have you?
12: Me? No, I don't want nothing but doing it.
4: Nobody promised to let you go if you came up here and talked to us, did they?
12: Sure not. I knows I was arrested for killing that old lady.
3: How about that test, Pink?
8: Ready in a minute.
4: How did you like Arizona, Jackson?
12: Now, that's a swell place.
3: Talked to any officers down there, Jackson?
12: Yeah, talked to that fella that arrested me.
4: Tell him anything about killing Lizzie English?
12: I didn't kill no Lizzie English. Don't know no Lizzie English.
4: Okay, don't get excited. Got it, Pinker?
8: Yeah, all set.
3: Jackson, see those test tubes on the table there?
12: Sure.
3: Explain it to him, Pinker.
8: Well, this tube has a solution of the scrapings I got off your shoe under the heel plate. This one has metal in it, a little, because I scraped it off the plate itself. Now, on this slide are scrapings from both of them, the plate and the shoe. We put the slide under this microscope, like this, and we compare it with a slide like this. And we find that both slides show human blood.
12: That ain't so. That's a lie.
3: Take it easy, Jackson.
12: Where'd you get that slide, then?
8: That one came from the purse of Lizzie English.
12: That don't prove nothing.
8: You're right.
3: What?
8: He's right. By itself, it doesn't prove anything except that the two slides contain blood. I was a little hasty in saying it was human blood. I don't know that yet. We'll take the test tubes and add a little of this benzidine solution like this. And we get a distinct green. That does prove something, Jackson.
12: Yeah? What?
8: That proves that the scrapings from your shoe contain blood.
12: So what? You ain't proved it's her blood.
8: Now, stick around, Jackson. Now we take these test tubes again. Take a little of this solution here.
4: What's that, Ray?
8: Now, that's a serum taken from a rabbit that's been inoculated with human blood. Now, if this test tube contains human blood, it'll react and become cloudy when I drop the other solution into it, like this.
3: It's cloudy.
4: You're right, it is.
8: I can say conclusively that the scrapings taken from the shoe and from the heel plate contain human blood.
3: Well, we've got your cold, Jackson. You better come across.
12: Well, I guess I might as well unload.
4: Yes, I guess you might as well.
12: Is that camera still running?
8: Yes, Jackson, it's still running.
12: Guess I might as well make a good picture out of this, hadn't I?
3: Yes, and make it as good as you can.
12: Where you all going to run this picture?
4: We're not sure yet.
12: Can I get to see it?
3: I wouldn't be at all surprised.
4: Now, before you start talking, nobody's threatened you or beaten you to make you do this, have they?
12: Beat me? No, nobody going to beat me.
4: We just want to get that point clear before we start.
3: Go ahead, Jackson.
12: Well, I'll stand down on Fifth Street, close to Gladys Street, when this old lady comes up to me. And she says to me, she says,
13: "Pardon me, young man, but could you tell me where I could get a room real cheap?"
12: Was you talking to me, ma'am?
13: Yes, I said, "Do you know where I can find a cheap room for the night?"
12: Why, sure. Yeah, you can get one right next door.
13: Oh, thank you so much.
12: Wait a minute, ma'am. Tell you what. I know the man that runs this place. He's gone to bed now. But, well, as a matter of fact, I helps him run the place. I'll show you the room myself.
13: Well, if it's all right, I want to be sure.
12: Oh, it'll be okay. Don't worry about that.
13: Well, all right, then. Let's look at it. Seems like an awfully long climb. How far is it?
12: It's on the third floor. Can't go now.
13: Oh, I see. Is it much farther?
12: Oh, just a little ways now. Here we is. Here's the room right here.
13: Oh, phew. I'm all tuckered out. Haven't climbed that many stairs in years.
12: Just go right on in. I'll turn the light on.
13: Well, it ain't much of a room, but I guess it'll do. How much is it?
12: For 4 bits.
13: For this dump?
12: Take it or leave it.
13: Well, all right, I'll take it.
12: You'll have to pay now.
13: All right. You go on, get outside. I have to get the money for you.
12: Okay.
13: Such places they put a body in nowadays. Here, what are you doing in here? I said get out.
12: Give me that money.
13: What money? What are you talking about? Get out of here.
12: I said give me that money.
13: No, this is all the money I got in the world. I've saved and gone without to save this little bit for my last days. You wouldn't rob a poor, defenseless old woman of all she has.
12: That's what you think. Give me that money or this will be your last day.
13: No, I won't do it. What are you taking your shoe off for? Get out of here. Help!
12: Shut your mouth. I told you to give me that money.
9: Our scene changes. It is the courtroom of Judge Dudley S. Valentine. The time, several weeks later, an attorney speaks.
14: Your Honor, the prosecution has introduced a signed document purporting to be a confession of the defendant to the crime with which he is charged. We move, Your Honor, that this so-called confession be thrown out on the ground that it was obtained by force and duress, that the defendant was in great fear of losing his life, and that officers in this case used brutal third-degree methods to obtain this supposed confession. Look at that man, sitting there, Does he look like the despicable killer that these burly officers have said he is? Obviously, this frail boy would sign any sort of confession to preserve his life, to escape from further brutality on the part of the police.
4: Is that all?
14: That is all, Your Honor.
4: Motion denied. The prosecution will present its evidence.
15: Your Honor, I would like to present a motion picture at this time.
4: A motion picture?
15: Yes, sir. We've set up a screen and a machine over there with loudspeakers. We'll present positive proof that this man made this confession of his own free will.
14: I object.
4: Overruled. Proceed.
15: All right, Mr. Pinker. You've been sworn, I believe.
8: I have.
15: Will you relate how this film was made?
8: It was made in a central jail at First and Hill Street. It shows the defendant, Wesley Jackson, and the officers, Patton and Brown, and
14: I object. The film itself is the best evidence of who was there.
4: That is correct. Objection sustained. Proceed with the exhibition of the film.
8: Yes, sir.
16: Shut your mouth. Give me that money.
17: What did you do then?
16: Well, she wouldn't give me the money, so I told her I was going to take it. I pulled off my shoe. Had a steel plate on it, on the edge of the heel. I started to beat over the head with it.
18: What did she do?
16: Well, she didn't do nothing. Finally, she sat down on the edge of the bed and started to scream. I hit her till she stopped screaming and fell back on the bed.
17: Then what?
16: Then I tried to find the little cotton bag she had and the money in.
18: Did you find it?
16: Yeah, I found it. That's when I got blood all over my hands. I wiped them off on the covers and took a hat and a purse.
17: Did you leave then?
16: Yeah, I left. I was nervous. Went down to the corner and bought some cigarettes.
14: Lordy, have mercy on me.
8: Silence.
16: Then I went back up to the room. I figured I'd set the place on fire. I didn't have no matches. So I pulled off the light socket and held a piece of paper up to the wires and lit the paper when the fuse blowed out. Then I lit my cigarette and just dropped the paper down on the bed and walked out.
14: Lordy, I'll see him. Save me, Lord. Save me! Save me! Stop it! Stop it! I can't stand the war! Save me,
9: Lord! In just a moment, Chief Davis will conclude our program. Ladies and gentlemen, when your local officers and federal G-men spring into action against society's most fiendish enemy, the kidnapper, they must be prepared for any emergency. They arm to the teeth with the most modern weapons known to man. And these include not only firearms, but up-to-the-minute automobiles powered with the surest firing, speediest pickup, fastest, most powerful gasoline that money can buy. Rio Grande Cracked is that gasoline, say your public servants, an overwhelming number of whom depend upon this finer motor fuel to power the law enforcement equipment of your city, county, state, and federal governments. Joining these officials in praise of Rio Grande Cracked are tens of thousands of well-informed motorists. You, too, will be numbered among this loyal, enthusiastic army of boosters if you'll give cracked gasoline a chance to prove that it delivers more miles, quicker starting, smoother acceleration, and maximum power and speed. Pull in at your red and white Rio Grande station tomorrow for a tank full of police car performance gasoline. Rio Grande Cracked, the motor fuel that is first in public service. And now, Chief Davis.
19: Wesley Jackson was convicted by his own testimony, the irrefutable testimony as recorded on the sound film. The picture clearly showed his willingness, even eagerness, to talk. This same willingness to talk sent him to prison for life.
9: Thank you, Chief Davis.
20: Los Angeles Police calling all cars. Attention all cars to cancellation broadcast 232 regarding a murder. Suspect in this case is now in custody. That's all. Rosenberg.

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2: Just to prove that dirt can't hide from new Tide. 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Now for those hidden gloves. How's that for cleanness? Proof that dirt just can't hide from intensified Tide. 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When you want a drink to cool your throat.

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Understand?

0: Broadway's My Beat, from Times Square to Columbus Circle, the gaudiest, the most violent, the lonesomest mile in the world.
1: Broadway's My Beat, with Larry Thor as Detective Danny Clover.
0: When October dies and the river wind takes over, Broadway is arranged in plots of crowd and coldness. There's a new quality on Broadway, shrill, having to do with top coats and early darkness and frosty sounds. And twilight is brief, a darting ebb of light in the sudden autumn chill, and hurry, hurry, hurry to this place or that, home, or to a hot dog stand, or to the neon that winks a promise. Hurry, kid, make a phone call, find somebody. It's night already. And it seems the night comes sooner in the tenement district, or somehow it never quite leaves, in the barrio, in Spanish Harlem. That's why the people gather together sooner and start their music earlier in a small nightclub like La Cantina, where I was, and Detective Gomez was, and the man who led us across the floor.
2: Through here, senores. Down these steps. He's in the cellar.
0: You were the one who found him?
2: Si. I went down here to my store bin to replenish the beer for my customers. Well, you will see.
0: Is there any other entrance to this cellar than those steps we just came down?
2: You will see, senor.
3: Look, don't make a drama out of it, Luis. Just tell
0: Take
3: us...
0: Take it easy, Gomez.
2: There, on the beer cases, stretched out, wet, dead.
0: Now tell us, Luis, how did he get in here?
2: Perfume, senor. You see a window through which deliveries are made from the alley. Mirror of the window is broken through, so...
0: Take a look in the alley, Gomez.
3: Okay.
0: You know who he is, Luis?
2: Si. He's Ricardo Miguel, a boy who lives near. A boy who works at the pastelería of Senor Loca. The bakery shop, also not far.
0: Stabbed. Four places, the knife.
2: It's the floor show, senor. Be gone.
0: Yeah?
2: It's sad you cannot take the time to see, senor. It is exciting. It is sad you have not the time.
0: And beating against the cellar tomb containing a boy's death, the rhythmed clack of a woman's high heels, dancing in measured frenzy, to a nimble passion plucked from the guitar, to the percussion of men's applause, to the olés hoarsely whispered deep in the throat. The light bulb sways to it, the shadows dance, and the huddled boy shrieks his stillness. And into it after a while, Gomez with information. There were bloodstains in the alley outside. The boy had been knifed there, had fallen or was pushed through the cellar window. Leave Gomez to the official gathering of the dead. Walk a barrio street to the bakery of Señor Lorca. Try it. Find it closed. Then walk some more, scavenge the barrio night for scraps about the murdered boy, about Ricardo Miguel. And from an alley wall, moist with autumn's night mist, a form detaches itself, whispers into your ear that Ricardo loved a girl much. Reina Martinez lives alone in a room on 110th. Alone. Try her, senor. Go there to a numbered room in a tenement hall. Try.
4: Good to me. The night is good to me.
0: I'm from the police.
4: You bring yourself to the wrong door, senor police. Go skin your knuckles in another place.
0: You're Reina Martinez?
4: The barrio woman spit my name at you because her man looked at me?
0: Boy was stabbed, Ricardo Miguel, murdered.
4: Because he loved Reina?
0: Let's talk about it inside, Miss Martinez.
4: In a little while, a boy comes for me. To buy me wine. To take me dancing. I have not combed my hair. I have not painted my mouth. Another time we will talk inside.
0: Now, Miss Martinez. Tell me about Ricardo.
4: I told what there is. He loved me.
0: He was knifed in an alley. We found him in a cellar. Maybe you can tell me why something like that had happened to him.
4: You will not mind if I make myself ready for the boy who comes for me, eh? I fix my hair for the flower he always brings for it.
0: Ricardo Miguel, let's get back to him.
4: Ay, pobrecito. Poor boy. Poor dead boy. You like my hair so?
0: It won't matter at headquarters.
4: So impatient, senor police. All right, I tell you. Reina will tell you, Ricardo.
0: Tell me.
4: He worked with me at Lorca's Pastelería. He baked little cakes, little pastries. And in between, he spoke low, talking in my ear. Sometimes I listened.
0: Often?
4: When he bought for me little things, I listened. You know, jewelry, silk blouse. This that I wear now, he gave to me. I made a promise when he brought it to me. No, I cannot keep it. Pobrecito. Poor boy.
0: That's all there is about Ricardo? He worked with you, loved you?
4: And now he's dead. Sometimes he's the pattern in the barrio, Señor Police. Why should Ricardo be... Donald! Mono, little monkey.
5: Who is he, Reina?
4: Of the police, Mona. I have finished with him. You like Reina? How she looks for you?
5: What does he want here?
4: A boy was murdered with a knife. A boy who loved me. Ricardo, the pastries.
5: What do you want with her, mister? What's Reina got to do with it?
0: She just told you.
5: When was he killed?
0: Maybe 3 hours ago, more or less. Who are you?
5: Donald Jordan. College boy with an alibi for Reina. 3 hours ago and a sack full of hours before that, Reina was with me. It took that long to show her the ducks in Central Park Lake.
0: That's where you were, Miss Martinez?
4: Donald told you. My mono told
0: you. In other words, you're each other's alibi.
5: Mm-hmm. Each other's.
4: Come to Reina, Donald. Come on, little monkey. Ven. Ven aquí. Come on.
0: Then watch him move toward her, stop. And the girl considering him, and the gesture, her hand sleeking her black hair before she went into his arms. And see a thing, her eyes open, looking over his shoulder and out into the night. And turning to the boy, smiling to him, kissing him, her hand smoothing her hair again, and her eyes watching me as I left. The next morning, back to the barrio, back to the front footage devoted to tenements and window watchers and the people of the doorsteps and the chalk talk. Back to the place that had been closed the night before, the pastry shop of Senor Lorca.
6: Buenos dias, senor.
0: Good morning.
6: I am sorry, senor.
0: Sorry about what?
6: This morning, my stock, it is scarce. However...
0: Because Ricardo didn't show up for...
6: My beggar Ricardo is muerte, dead. So for the next few days...
0: I know. I'm from the police.
6: Si.
0: You know that Ricardo was murdered, don't you?
6: Seguramente. Of course. Of his dying, I know all about.
0: Oh?
6: Si. It has been told all around the barrio.
0: I see. I need some information. I want you to help me.
6: Seguramente. Why not?
0: I want you to tell me all you can about Ricardo and about Reina.
6: Of Ricardo... A boy who bakes pasteles, who lived alone and baked between the hours of 9 and 5. Excellently. Who I will miss.
0: How come Reina isn't here this morning?
6: I will ask her the identical question when she will come in.
0: Was she here yesterday?
6: For a time. Then a young man took her to look at ducks. Such a girl as she to look at ducks. Loco. If you would see her, you would...
0: I've seen her.
6: But then you understand. Is there another such one as she, senor? I ask you this because in your profession you must go about the city and see women sometimes of exquisiteness. Yet I do not believe you have seen such a one as Reina. The face of her, the form...
0: You are married, Lorca?
6: In truth, senor, and because you are of the police who enjoy to listen to truth, I wait for Reina to grow up to enjoy me. Then I will be married.
0: Quite a few men seem to be in love with her, Lorca. Ricardo, for instance.
6: Si. For instance, Ricardo.
0: Why should anyone want to kill him, Lorca?
6: I shrug. Shrug to denote I do not know. I do not know. Why, indeed? Another question, Senor Police?
0: No, that's all for now.
6: Gracias, Senor. Gracias. Adios, mi amigo.

0: Hey, old fellow, and well met. Top of the morning, Danny.
1: We said good morning to each other a couple of hours ago, Gino. Off the dime, what have you got?
0: What I've got is what you're going to get. To wit, a report on the college youth, Donald Jordan, even as you requested.
1: Okay.
0: Detective Gomez told me that this Jordan youth is a student at McKay College, that the dean of men whom he questioned told the good detective that this Jordan youth is indeed bright, a gold star student, and found out that this Jordan youth was indeed free to watch ducks yesterday afternoon because he had only morning classes.
1: I see. What have we got on Reyna Martinez?
0: Reyna Martinez, to wit. According to our files, it seems this Reyna Martinez has been a caller at our pokey on various occasions. Once on the occasion of clawing the eyes of a fellow female. Once for waving a knife under the nose of a brush salesman. And another time for carving her initials with a like knife into the epidermis of a friendly barfly.
1: Knife, huh?
0: Yeah, from what you told me of her, Danny, from this Reyna Martinez, nobody would mind. What's a knife prick from a girl like
1: that? You gave me a thought, Gino. I'll go ask her.

0: What does this girl look like, Danny?
1: You'll see.
0: Come on.
1: To this house.
2: One side, friend.
0: Take it easy, Buster. What's the hurry?
2: I said one side.
0: He's a big one, Danny.
2: Okay, friend, you asked.
1: Yeah. Come on. Come on, settle down.
0: Yeah, it's a lot better, young fella. I ask you something. What's the hurry?
2: You guys crazy? Take your
1: Why
2: hands.
1: Why were you running?
2: In a hurry, I run.
1: Police.
2: Huh?
0: Police officers.
2: Look, I didn't have anything to do with it.
1: To do with what?
2: Look.
1: Bring him along, Gomez.
0: Come on, kid.
1: Did you come out of this room? All right, we'll see. Inside.
0: You heard him in. Danny.
1: Yeah, I see.
2: I didn't do it. I swear I didn't do it. I didn't kill her. I didn't kill Ray. I didn't kill her.
3: 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Say, that was some night the gang gave Jack Benny last week when the spendthrift squire surprised them all by inviting them out to a nightclub on him. And the surprise finish, the gang will be waiting for Jack for sure tomorrow night. Yes, Jack Benny, Mary Livingston, Dennis, Phil, Rochester, Don, and tomorrow night, Mr. and Mrs. Ronald Coleman. Listen for them all on CBS Radio. There's fun every minute. The winds of October begin their departure from Broadway, and departing leave in their wake the gutters choked with regret, the corridors echoing lament. And Broadway picks through the leaving, searches for lost treasures, for images misplaced, left behind in that movie palace, forgotten in the sudden realization that this was your subway stop. There was the girl with the soft fur held close to her throat, covering her face right up to her eyes. The way she looked at you, that was one you'll remember, kid, right through the fall season. And there was that late time on Broadway when the bar was closing. The guys with convention buttons on their lapels bought you a drink, said, "Whenever you're out my way, look me up." That was October, the image and the farewell. So why look for anything else, kid? That's all there is. Except a girl dead in a room you've been in before. Except a sobbing protest.
2: I didn't kill her. I didn't kill her.
3: Except the scream of a radio. Shut that thing off, Gomez.
0: Yeah. Nothing I can do about that, Danny. It's down the street somewhere.
2: Look, I told you I had nothing to do with it.
0: Yeah, you told us. What's your name, kid?
2: Garfield. Bobby Garfield. Rain and me, we were just...
1: What do you do, Bobby?
2: I play football. Let me tell you, huh? Rain and me, we're just...
0: You're a football player, huh, Bobby? I like football.
2: I play for McKay College. I'm a sophomore. They brought
1: McKay College, huh? You know a boy named Donald Jordan, Bobby?
2: Yeah, I know him. Same fraternity. Look, what is it with you guys? You gonna let me tell you how it was?
0: Sure, Bobby. Go ahead. Tell us how it was.
2: Rain and me, just kind of good friends, you know what I mean?
1: Tell us.
2: What are you guys twisting it into me for? I didn't kill her, you act
0: What'd
2: like...
0: What'd you do with a gun, Bobby? Throw it away?
2: Let me tell you, huh? Rain and me, I met her right after I came to New York to play football. She saw me play once. Came up to me after the game. Said I played so good, why not celebrate?
1: You're telling us how you didn't kill her. That's why you tried to run away, huh? Because you didn't...
2: We were dancing, see? Kind of dancing to that music you turned off. You can still hear it. We were dancing to that. All of a sudden, there was a shot. I guess from where that window's open to the alley. All of a sudden, Raina just dropped out of my arms, and there was blood on my shirt from where she... see it? Look, I gotta call somebody. I gotta call somebody on the telephone, sir.
1: Sure you do. We got a phone at headquarters. You can make your call from there. Put the cuffs away, Gomez. We won't need them.
4: You've got a gentleman caller, Danny.
1: Huh? Who?
4: A gentleman who comes in answer to Bobby Garcia's phone call.
1: Oh, sure, man, Gino.
4: This way to see Danny Clover.
1: Oh, that'll be all, Gino. How do you do, sir?
5: Very well, thank you.
1: Sit down. My name's Clover.
5: Douglas, sir. John Douglas.
1: Bobby Garfield called you. Bobby's in a lot of trouble.
5: Trouble, Mr. Clover, is a thing youth is prone to generate for itself. You and I understand that.
1: The trouble is murder.
5: Oh, sure.
1: May I ask, Mr. Douglas, why Bobby called you?
5: Of course you may. Didn't you know? I'm a football coach.
1: No, I didn't know.
5: Bobby comes under my tutelage as an end, an excellent one. McKay College's pride. Offensive end, of course.
1: Of course. What else about Bobby?
5: What else about him? I found him in New Mexico. Prevailed upon the McKay Regents to make his way to New York easy. They certainly agreed with me. He's very fast, is Bobby. Got his speed racing the super chief across the New Mexico deserts, I tell sports reporters. For color.
1: He was found running out of a room where a girl was shot to death.
5: This, sir, is confounding. I told my squad. I keep telling them. No dates until after the season. So, surely there must be a mistake. Bobby listens to me.
1: There's no mistake, Mr. Douglas.
5: Who was the girl? One of those flirts from Greenberry School across the river, I'll wager.
1: Reina Martinez, a barrio girl.
5: Of course, if there's anything... Well, what am I expected to do?
1: Answer another question. Do you know a McKay student named Donald Jordan?
5: No, he's not football. I wouldn't know him. I still don't know what I'm expected to do about this... this altercation that Bobby has gotten himself into.
1: Just talk to him, Mr. Douglas. He's under suspicion of murder. He asked for you.
5: Of course. No, you'll pardon me, sir. Thank you.
1: And watch the leader of men go talk to one of his boys, not knowing what to say, not knowing how to pep talk a boy out of a grief the coach had never played against before. And imagine it. The pat on the shoulder, the voice modulated to the acoustics of a cell. Then the curiosity taking over finally. Gentle, insinuating. Tell me about it, son. Tell me about the girl. Tell me what there was about her that made you... Then wipe the smirk off your mouth because you've asked these questions too. We'll go on asking them. And because you're a policeman, ask them with the official stamp of approval. Of anyone, of an employer of the girl now dead, of Senor Lorca, for instance.
6: I told you, Senor, I told you of the exquisiteness of Reina. That she is dead does not change my philosophy about her. Where there is such as Reina, there is such as death.
1: You kill her, Lorca?
6: Listen to me, Senor. Listen very closely. How could I lift my hand to Reina except to... How?
1: This way, with a gun in it. Then shoot her through a window while she was dancing with Bobby Garfield. That's how.
6: Explain me something. Why should I do this when I don't even know this Garfield?
1: Bobby Garfield. He knew Reina, loved her like Ricardo Miguel did. Someone found an alley where Ricardo was, stabbed him to death. Then saw Reina in the arms of Bobby Garfield. Shot Reina, killed her. Watched Garfield being taken to prison. It all worked out real good for a man like you, a man who says he loved Reina, a man who Reina didn't love.
6: I tell you something, Señor. All this that you said, I could wish it deep inside here. But I could not do it. I'm only a seller of pastries. I have not the what it needs.
1: Then you didn't know about Garfield.
6: About dead Ricardo, my pastry boy, I knew. About the college boy who took Reina from me to show her dogs, quack, quack. Only these rivals I knew till now. I regret you told me about this Garfield.
1: One more thing.
6: Pardon me. I may speak to the phone.
1: Go ahead.
6: Lorca's pastelería. Huh? Ah, a detective. See, there is a detective here. This is what you want of Lorca. Momento. For you, senor.
1: Thanks. Danny Clover speaking.
7: Danny, I disturbed you only because Dean Crawford of McKay College phoned in and wants you to come to his office right away.
1: Did he tell you why?
7: He said he's got a shocker for you, but an immediate shocker. Those were his very...
1: Thanks, Gino. Maybe I'll have to get back to you, Lorca, so don't go away. Did I say something funny, Dean Crawford?
8: No, not you, Mr. Clover. I said something funny. I made the remark to myself.
1: Oh?
8: This week, Mr. Clover, just this week, I sent in my resignation to the Board of Regents. A thing unheard of. No dean ever quits at McKay. We get fired. I quit, effective the new year.
1: And that's funny?
8: Scandalous, to use a McKay term that's hardly ever used. And then, think about it, Mr. Clover. One of the students is involved in a murder, all in the same week. This is a black week for McKay. I wonder about something.
1: About what?
8: Statistics. How many McKay boys have gone out into the world and committed murder? As still Dean of McKay, I'll match my boys against anybody.
1: Look, Dean Crawford, you called me, said it was urgent. Suppose you tell me something urgent.
8: I got a letter a while ago from a daddy. A daddy who is sending his son through McKay. He's a worried man.
1: What are you talking about?
8: The daddy of Donald Jordan. Worried about the bills his son has run up. No wonder. Lingerie, jewelry, baubles. For a sex we only mention in psychology, too. Female. The letter came after your Detective Gomez had left.
1: How close was Donald Jordan to Bobby Garfield?
8: I'll tell you how close. We have an arrangement here. Assign a football player to a scholar. Arrangement. Garfield was coached in his studies by Donald Jordan. This is known as intellectual freedom. Donald writes Bobby's themes, does his assignments, which leaves Bobby free to think about nothing. Admirable.
1: What else can you tell me about them?
8: Which one of those rascals do you think killed that girl?
1: I asked you a question.
8: I've told you everything I can, Mr. Clover. Well, McKay semper fidelio, as we always say. Don't you always say? No? I don't blame you. Bye, Mr. Clover.

0: Bobby? Come on, Bobby, on your feet.
1: What? What do you want?
0: Let's go, Bobby. We're going for a visit.
1: A visit?
0: Yeah, we're going back to school.

0: His room's on this floor, Mr. Clover, right across the hall from mine. He never goes to the bonfire rallies. He's probably in. This one. The most studious room in the fraternity house.
1: Who is it?
2: You, Bobby.
0: It's me. Bobby Garfield.
3: Bobby, I thought...
4: Oh.
2: Let's go inside, Donald.
3: Sure. Gee, I'm glad to see you're out, Bobby.
0: Yeah, I knew you would be. That's why I came right to you, so you could be glad.
2: That's right, Donald. Bobby told me a lot about you on the way over here.
3: I don't understand what you're doing here.
2: We'll get around to it.
0: I got bad news for you, kid.
3: Bad news?
0: Yeah. You remember something? The day we were inducted into this fraternity?
3: What are you talking about?
0: The day we put four fingers up in the air and gave the secret hand clasp and said the words. The second finger meant loyalty.
3: You haven't been true blue. What did they do to you in jail, Bobby? You talk crazy.
0: Yeah. Crazy. Frat boy. Crazy.
2: Cut it out.
0: Yeah. I'll cut it out. Pardon, I didn't have a paddle, fraternity brother.
3: Is this how you police act? Bring a crazy man into my room and have him beat me up?
2: I'm sorry, Donald. I told him a few things on our way here. I didn't know it would upset him this way.
3: Look, I don't know what this is all about. Why don't we all go down to the bonfire? Sure. Sure, let's do that. It'll make a big impression, Bobby. You being out of jail, gonna play tomorrow. Come on, guys.

0: Sure. Sure, let's do that. It'll make a big impression, Bobby. You being out of jail, gonna play tomorrow. Come on, guys.
1: We're going, all right, but not to a football rally. You're under arrest, Donald.
0: What?
2: Two crazy men. The policeman and me.
0: What do you mean I'm under arrest? For what? Well, what reason?
1: Murder. Ricardo Miguel, Reyna Martinez.
0: You're kidding.
2: Especially Reyna Martinez. Now, there was a dame. Take my word for it, fraternity brother, there really was a dame.
0: You talked about me, didn't you? You and Reyna.
2: Oh, we had a few chuckles. Whenever your name came up.
1: You ready to go, Donald?
0: What did you say about me?
2: You know what we said. What you say to yourself.
1: Leave him alone, Bobby.
0: I didn't kill anybody, Mr. Clover.
1: You killed one of Reyna's boyfriends, Ricardo Miguel, to prove something to her. That she couldn't have anyone but you. That you wouldn't let her have anyone but you.
0: You don't know what you're talking about.
2: Believe me, he knows. Four fingers in the air.
1: Ricardo Miguel was killed. You had an alibi for that. You were with Reyna.
0: That's right. She told you I was with her.
1: She lied for you. She alibied for you. Because for an instant, she admired you.
0: She did. She did. What are you laughing at?
2: Nothing at all.
0: What are you laughing at?
2: I laugh because I remember something. A couple of Saturdays ago, right after a football game. When Reyna waited until I came out of the stadium. Came up and told me who she was. We celebrated the occasion. You took her to that game, didn't you, Donald?
0: I'm only sorry I didn't kill you, too.
1: You almost did at that.
2: Who were you aiming at, Donald? Reyna or me? While you were peeking at us from the alley. While you were... Who were you aiming at?
0: Reyna! I wanted to kill her, and I did. What she did to me. The things she made me do for her. The things I got for her. And she laughed!
2: She laughed.

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Dreams last longer that way. It's Broadway, the gaudiest, the most violent, the lonesomest mile in the world. 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

Broadway's My Beat stars Larry Thor as Detective Danny Clover, with Charles Calvert as Tartaglia and Jack Crucian as Mugovan. The program was produced and directed by Elliot Lewis, with musical score composed and conducted by Alexander Courage. In tonight's story, Dick Crenna was heard as Bobby Garfio and Sam Edwards as Donald Jordan. Featured in the cast were Harry Bartell, Marvin Miller, Lillian Bayef, Herb Butterfield, and Edgar Berrier. Looking for a lively date for tomorrow night? She's on the younger side, but her appeal is to all. Interested? Then meet Corliss Archer, CBS Radio's atomic teenager, with her fun-making gang on most of these same stations tomorrow night. Bill Anders speaking. 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
2: It's 9:30 in the morning. As in the offices of Attorney Perry Mason, Della Street puts a stack of folders on the file clerk's desk, assigns routine tasks to the stenographers and typists, and then takes the morning mail into the lawyer's private office.
3: Yes. Oh, all right, I'll speak to him, Gertie. Good morning, Mr. Merriweather. Well, I'm sorry, but Mr. Mason's in conference. No, not until next Tuesday. 11:15. Fine. All right, Mr. Merriweather. Oh, yes. Oh, well, ask her to wait in here, Gertie, so we won't waste a second when Mr. Mason finishes his conference.
4: Oh, good morning, Mr. Street.
3: Oh, hello, Mrs. Barkley. Come in. Mr. Mason will be here in just a moment. Excuse me. Who, Gertie? Who? Oh, well, put him on. Sit down, Mrs. Barkley.
4: Oh, thank you.
3: Good morning, Mr. Radcliffe. No, not before the end of next week. Yes, of course, I'll be glad to. Yes. Goodbye.
4: You're very busy this morning.
3: Just usual routine. How's Suzanne this morning?
4: She was still asleep when I left the house.
5: Good morning, Mrs. Barkley.
4: Oh, hello, Mr. Mason.
5: Excuse me, Della. Penny Packer and Steve on another conference next week.
4: All right, Chief, I'll schedule that.
3: Yes. It's Mr. Corey, Chief.
5: 10 minutes.
3: Ask him to phone back in 10 minutes, Gertie.
5: All right, now, Mrs. Barkley. Oh, just a moment. Merriweather phone?
4: Yes, he did. Here's a list of calls.
5: Let me see. I saw my broker 2 days ago. I'll take that. Gertie, give us 10 minutes. Mrs. Barkley, did your brother explain why I asked to see you?
4: No, he didn't. Only that Suzanne refuses to give you the identity of the man called Gus.
5: Oh.
4: I was shocked, Mr. Mason. I thought Suzanne wanted to reveal his identity.
5: She does.
4: Then why didn't she?
5: I think she will.
4: But isn't it too late now? The papers have announced Suzanne's return. Surely the man has gone away, perhaps left the country.
5: I don't think so. He knows Suzanne has not talked, and he knows why she hasn't. So do we. Your daughter is afraid.
4: Of course she is. She ran away because she's afraid of him.
5: But she is not only afraid for herself. She's afraid for you.
4: Me?
5: Yes, Mrs. Barkley. Suzanne came out of hiding only when she thought you were beyond Gus's power. She came back with every intention of revealing everything she knows. Then she learned that you are alive.
4: What can we do, Mr. Mason? I'm not afraid of him.
5: There is reason to fear him. Oh, you're perfectly safe as long as Suzanne does not talk. Gus doesn't dare harm you, because if he did, he would then lose his hold on Suzanne.
4: There must be some way.
5: There is. Mrs. Barkley, Suzanne has been terrified for months. And fear is like, well, rage or hate or any strong emotion. It warps the judgment. You don't think straight. Now, I believe in time, she would decide to tell the truth. We don't have the time, Mrs. Barkley. We can be certain Gus will make every effort to reach Suzanne.
4: Reach her? Oh, you mean...
5: Lieutenant Halverson is in charge of protecting Suzanne, and Halverson is a very good officer. But until we know who Gus is, until Suzanne does talk, we are on the defensive. Gus has the initiative. Now, I could explain this to Suzanne.
4: You want me to?
5: If you will. But let me warn you. Once we learn who he is, once we start moving against Gus and put him on the defensive, he may well strike back at you. Now, we'll do everything possible to protect you, just as we are protecting Suzanne. But no defense is perfect.
4: I would be in the same danger Suzanne is in now.
5: Yes.
4: Suzanne is in danger now.
5: She is. In spite of police officers and private operatives guarding her. No defense is perfect.
4: All right, Mr. Mason.
5: You will speak to Suzanne?
4: Immediately.
5: Now, if you have any questions...
4: No, no questions, Mr. Mason. I won't take any more of your time. You've things to do. So have I. Good day, Mr. Mason.

0: Oh, come in, Smithers. What is it? Speak up, boy. Orange juice.
1: No, sir. New Kellogg's Rise and Shine.
0: Hey, fiendish.
1: And look at this, sir.
0: No peel, no pips, and it's got vitamin C. Well, Smithers, I suppose this is it.
1: What are you doing, sir?
0: Thank you, Governor. Wife and three pips to support. Thank you.
2: New Kellogg's

0: As you know, Mason's right. Gus Jansen is planning to reach Suzanne, which is why Gus enters a small animal hospital. And now, a moment later...
1: Come in.
2: Well, I'm interested in... Well, I asked to speak to one of the veterinarians.
1: I'm a vet.
2: Oh? Well, that's too bad.
1: Why?
2: Well, it's a shame to waste that beauty on dumb animals.
1: What beauty I have isn't wasted, mister.
2: My name is Smith.
1: Mr. Smith. My husband is very appreciative.
2: He should be. He's a very lucky man.
1: He's also a very good vet. Would you like to speak to him?
2: You can give me the information, Dr.
1: Hayes.
2: Dr. Hayes. I want to buy a dog.
1: But this isn't a commercial kennel, Mr. Smith.
2: Yes, I know, but a friend of mine bought a dog from you. Oh, last year sometime.
1: Well, it's true our clients occasionally want to sell a dog, and we board the dog until it's sold.
2: Have you any for sale now?
1: Why, yes, several. What kind of dog do you want, Mr. Smith?
2: Well, I'm not particular, if you would show me.
1: Yes, of course. Through this door. It opens directly onto the kennels.
2: Allow me. All of these for sale?
1: No, only a few of them. Most of these are boarding with us. Now, here's a six-month-old Scotty. AKC registration papers in order.
2: Let's look further, if you please.
1: Very well. Perhaps if you'd give me an idea of the kind you want...
2: Well, let's just keep looking, shall we?
1: As I told you, we've only a few. Hello, Bebe. I'll take you over to the other row of...
2: Oh, here's the kind I want, Doctor. A dachshund. Hello there. What's his name?
1: It's a female. Her name is Bebe.
2: Hello, Bebe. Would you like to go home with me?
1: I'm sorry, Mr. Smith. Bebe isn't for sale.
2: Oh, really?
1: She belongs to a Miss Barkley.
2: Who?
1: Suzanne the girl who disappeared and just came home. Her mother and her uncle retained Perry Mason to find her, and he did. You heard of Perry Mason.
2: He's a lawyer or something, isn't he?
1: That's right, a lawyer. Both Suzanne's uncle and her mother are very wealthy.
2: It's very interesting, but it doesn't settle the problem of this little dog.
1: Well, there is no problem, Mr. Smith. Bebe belongs to Suzanne.
2: Well, I suppose the girl, Suzanne Barkley, you say? I don't suppose she wants Bebe.
1: Why?
2: If she wants the dog, she'd take it home.
1: Well, Suzanne just got home.
2: She hasn't sent for Bebe?
1: Well, not yet, but she's very fond of Bebe.
2: Such a nice little dog. May I pet her?
1: If you want to. Bebe is everybody's favorite. She is cute, isn't she?
2: And friendly. I like a friendly dog. Oh, what's this?
1: Hmm?
2: It's a strange-looking dog collar. Well, it's a locket.
1: Yes, you can open it. See? There's a little plaque inside. You can read it. I belong to Suzanne Barkley, and I live at 101 Lazona Drive, and my name is Bebe. Please send me home if I get lost.
2: Doctor, could you find out if Suzanne still wants her dog?
1: Well, I suppose I can.
2: Can you do it now? I mean, phone?
1: Well...
2: Please, I'll stay here with Bebe.
1: You really want it, don't you? All right, Mr. Smith, I'll be back in a moment.
2: All right, Bebe. Be still while I open the locket. Lie still. Now, put my message to Suzanne inside. You remember me, Bebe? Remember when I gave Suzanne this locket for your collar? There. Yeah, just in time.
1: I'm afraid it's bad news, Mr. Smith.
2: Oh, you speak to Miss Barkley?
1: Well, not to her.
2: Who did you speak to?
1: One of the servants. Suzanne very definitely wants to keep Bebe. As a matter of fact, she wants to deliver today.
2: Oh, today?
1: Yes, I'm awfully sorry. But we've a few others.
2: I'm sorry, too, Doctor. But after seeing Bebe, I couldn't be interested in another dog. Not today. Perhaps later. Well, I'll put her back in her cage.
1: Be careful, sir.
2: I'll be most careful, believe me. I'll be careful. I wouldn't have anything happen to Bebe for the world. Goodbye, Bebe. Goodbye, Doctor. Thank you very much. Very.
0: What do you think was written on the tiny slip of paper Gus Jansen slipped into the locket on Bebe's collar? What do you think will happen when Suzanne reads that message? You'll join us tomorrow, won't you?
3: 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Understand?
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6: Hey, it's me. 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
5: Sam, it's not true, is it?
6: Every word of it. What?
5: That you've been consorting with unsavory characters?
6: Well, she was a savory enough girl, Effie, although a crook.
5: Well, according to the paper, she's practically a murderess, not to mention that she's dancing the Roomba with you.
6: That's a lie.
5: There's a picture of you. Virginia Vale, gangland glamour girl, caught at the Club Iberia in barefoot Roomba with private eye.
6: It was not a Roomba. It was a bambuco. Da, da, da, da, da.
5: Oh, boom. Sam, not over the phone.
6: Boom, I can't stop it. Boom, boom, boom, stay where you are. Boom, boom, boom, boom. I'll be right down to dictate my report on the lawless caper. Boom, boom, boom.
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0: I think I'm getting it now.
1: You even lost your shoes.
0: Ready, sweetheart?
1: Yes, Sam.
0: No questions?
1: No, Sam.
0: That picture in the paper doesn't mean a thing, Effie. There was nothing between Virginia and me.
1: Just wasn't room.
0: Well, that bambuco, you know, that's the way we dance it. Authentic.
1: Sam, I troubled to call my girlfriend, Edna Mae Schwartz, who is an instructor at Arthur Murray's.
0: Mm-hmm.
1: I quote, "The partners exchange graceful nods in the center of the dance floor and then separate."
0: Well,
1: "As the senorita provocatively leads the pursuing caballero through a series of gay whirls, turns, and figures."
0: There, you see, provocative.
1: But he never catches her, Sam.
0: Well, I had my shoes off. That gave me the advantage.
1: Oh, you know best, Sam.
0: Well, that clears that up. Date?
1: August 29th.
0: I will give the date. Fill it in.
1: That still doesn't explain you're operating on the wrong side of the law.
0: Down, Effie. This goes to John M. Lawless.
1: A known gangster.
0: What else? From Samuel Spade, license number 137596. Dun, dun, dun,
1: dun, dun. Boom. Boom.
0: Thank you, Effie. Subject, Joe Morales. Dear Johnny, you hired me yesterday morning, but the real start of it was back in 45. Flashback. San Francisco was just recovering from VJ Day, and crime was practically at a standstill because your number one competitor in the West Coast mobs had just been rubbed out, and you were on trial for same. Nothing about the trial made any sense. The tea time chatter in the better pool rooms was that you were taking the rap for your worst enemy, Joe Morales. What made even less sense, the lawyer defending you was Joe's brother. So I wasn't a bit surprised to receive your check for $25 together with an invitation to be in the third row of the courtroom when the jury returned the verdict. I was.
2: The defendant will please rise. Step forward, please. Have you anything to say why judgment of this court should not be passed upon you?
3: Yeah. It's a bad beef.
2: The judgment of this court is that you, John Lawless, for the crime of manslaughter, having feloniously run over, and killed with a certain automobile the deceased person named in the indictment, and having subsequently departed the scene in violation of the hit-and-run statute, are hereby sentenced to a term of 3 to 10 years in the state prison of the state of California, San Francisco.
0: You didn't even look at the judge while he was dishing it out. Your eyes were on the man sitting directly in front of me. The man you were supposed to be taking the rap for. The man you had deliberately planted me behind, Joe Morales. I wondered what that meant. When the judge brought down his gavel, I found out. You came up the aisle with a deputy on one arm and your lawyer on the other. He seemed upset about something.
4: I'm sorry, Johnny. I did the best I could. They've given me the judge I asked
3: you
4: for.
3: You passed on that jury, you cheap shyster.
4: Okay, just wait till you get my bill.
3: Shut up. Now, wait a minute, Sheriff. I want to speak to a friend.
5: Hey, Johnny, hurry it. We got a train to catch.
3: Hey, you, Joe.
6: Yeah, Johnny.
3: I got just this to say to you. I'm going up, but I'm not staying, see? If I'm not paroled out in 3, I'll break out. Either way, I'll get you, even if it means a murderer.
6: Oh, now listen, Johnny.
3: You heard me, Spade?
0: Yeah, Johnny, I wish I hadn't.
5: Well, Johnny, we gotta go.
3: Okay, okay. Don't forget what I said, Joe. So long, Sam.
0: Good luck, Johnny.
6: Hey, Sally.
4: Yeah, Joe?
6: You hear what he said?
4: I know.
6: He's gonna knock me. This guy's a witness. Name is Spade. Spade, my brother Sally.
4: Salvador Morales. You may have heard of me.
0: Yeah, if I'm ever up in a hit and run, remind me not to hire you.
4: Come along, Spade, where we can talk quietly. Just over here. My conference room.
0: Look, we got nothing to talk about.
4: Oh, yes, we have.
0: Watch it. I just got this suit pressed.
4: Yeah, right in here.
7: Sally, is it all over? How did it come out?
6: Where were you?
7: In here. I couldn't force myself to stay out there. What did he get?
4: 3 to 10.
7: 3 to 10? Is that... Oh, I mean, how terrible.
4: Best I could do. This is Sam Spade, my dear. It's Virginia Vale, Johnny Lawless's fiancée.
6: The San Quentin widow.
0: Well, how's tricks, Virginia?
7: Why did they bring you here?
0: Maybe they know.
6: He's a witness.
7: Witness?
4: To a threat Johnny made against my brother's life. My own client.
6: What's funny?
0: Ask your brother. That threat would even get you writ against him to keep the peace.
7: What do you mean, Sam?
0: Sweetheart, threats don't mean anything in law unless they're backed up by some action. Even if he told you the when, the where, and the how, it wouldn't be worth anything until you're dead.
7: But it would be worth something then?
0: Sure, shows premeditation.
7: Then if he knew he was overheard, you'd be forced to testify if anything happened to Joe.
6: Hey, beautiful, what are you trying to do to me?
7: Oh, I mean, he'd think twice before he tried anything. You'd be safe, Joe.
6: Well, honey, I didn't know you cared.
7: About you, I don't. I just wouldn't want Johnny to do anything foolish.
0: End of flashback. That was 3 years ago. A lot of big news has broken since then, but the only items that interested you in San Quentin were printed on the inside pages of the local press. Item: Virginia Vale, your fiancé, got herself engaged to Joe Morales, your worst enemy. And item: Salvador, Sally Morales, your mouthpiece, had taken over your mob. Which brings us up to yesterday morning. Yeah?
8: That you, Sam?
0: Who's this?
8: Johnny Lawless, remember me?
0: No.
8: I was hoping you'd say that. Look, Sam, I got a job for you.
0: Call Peeper Breen. He may need it bad enough.
8: I've got no contacts in the mobs anymore. This is clean.
0: How clean?
8: A chance to save an innocent man from the gas chamber.
0: Well,
8: There's a grand in it for you.
0: Wait till I get a pencil. Now, what was the address?
8: The Alma Arms on Pine Street near Jones.
0: Yeah?
8: Buzz me 3 times. 1 long, 2 short. And make sure there's no one on your tail.
0: Got it. Was not failed. I found your name on the bell panel, buzzed 1 long and 2 short, and the automatic lock clicked me in. You were waiting 1 flight up in the open door of your apartment. You didn't say anything, just made sure it was me, motioned me inside, locked the door, and led me back to a bedroom.
3: Well, there it is, Sam.
0: Mm-hmm. Joe Morales. Dead about 3 hours, I'd say. 4 slugs, chest, shoulder, and head. Looks like amateur work. A professional aims for the belly. Or did you mean it to look like an amateur job?
3: Would I be sap enough to drop him in my own apartment? Besides, he's my lawyer's brother, and I might need Sally again.
0: Why did you call me?
3: Well, you heard what I said to Joe after the trial.
0: Who told you that, Virginia?
3: Yeah, but she didn't have to. Didn't I ask you to sit there?
0: Well, that's one thing that worries me.
3: Look, let's go in the other room, huh? I feel like a drink. Well, here's my pitch, Sam. I checked out of San Quentin yesterday morning. I didn't have a mark against me. The warden himself put my case before the parole board. He called me the ideal prisoner.
0: Shall we dance?
3: Okay, Sam, okay. But a man can change a lot in 3 years. So can a woman. Virginia met me at the gate and we drove into the city. We didn't have a thing to say to each other. The way I felt by the time the ride was over, Joe could have her and welcome. I had other plans.
0: Such as?
3: Well, the parole board was getting me a job with a mining firm, a surveyor. I took a course up at Quentin.
0: You seriously expect me to swallow this line of guff?
3: Listen, you don't get fat making a living on the mace. Take half of these guys you hear telling the world what wonders they are at puffing boxes, knocking over joints, and the rest of the lays. Yeah, not half of them make 3 meals a day at it. Then what chance has a guy without a regular racket? And brother, that's me.
0: I'll buy that for now. Let's talk about that dead body.
3: All right. Well, I called Joe on the phone this morning, see, and I told him to meet me here at 3 this afternoon. I wanted to tell him, forget about what I said about how I was going to get him. Not that I wanted to write off that rap I took for him. But if he was scared, he might come gunning for me. I might have to break parole to defend myself. About Virginia, like I told you, we got nothing to talk about.
0: Yeah, it was beautiful while it lasted. So he was due here at 3, huh?
3: Huh? Yeah. I was held up. As a matter of fact, I was with my lawyer at the time.
0: Sally?
3: Yeah, I phoned the building and told the superintendent to let Joe in, and then I got here about 4:15. But I didn't find him till just before 6 when I called you, Sam.
0: How come?
3: Well, I just didn't look in the bedroom. I figured he got tired waiting and left, you know?
0: Yeah, mm-hmm. Well, look, Johnny, assuming your story is true, and if it isn't, you ought to be ashamed of yourself. Who do you think did it?
3: Well, that depends on why. If it was somebody gunning for him, it would depend on what's going in the mob since I've been in Quentin. You know more about that than I do. If it was somebody trying to frame me...
0: What do you mean, trying?
3: Hey, wait a minute.
0: I got a phone homicide. You must have known that when you called me.
3: Yeah, that's why I ripped the wires out.
0: That's cute. That's very cute.
3: That
0: makes you look real good.
3: Look, Sam, look. I'm not asking you to do anything extracurricular. Sure, you have to yell cop, but you'll do it over a pay station downstairs. And by the time anybody can get back up here, that stiff will be out.
0: It will. Well, how's that going to be done?
3: I got a friend in the undertaking business. Met him up at Quentin. He just installed a new crematorium.
0: You should have called him first.
3: I did, but I can call him off.
0: You're stir happy.
3: Look, Sam, look, how about it, huh? So the cops come in tonight, tomorrow. Who cares? Not Joe, the weather he'll keep. What do you say, Sam? What do you say?
0: I say you're probably bluffing, that you got no way of getting rid of the stiff, but on the outside chance that you might not be bluffing, I'll swing along with you for a couple of hours. If I don't turn up anything by then, the deal is off.
3: Okay, that's fair enough.
0: Yeah, but this isn't...
3: Hey!
0: Sorry, I got to do it.
3: No! Oh.
0: I hated to do it, Johnny. You were out of condition and you weren't expecting it. But I wanted you to look like a hospital case. After you went down and out, I transferred my fee from your wallet to mine, examined your wounds, and decided you were good for 2 hours at St. Agnes Hospital, where I know the head nurse. Incidentally, that reminds me. So without further delay, I toted you downstairs, threw you into a taxi, and delivered you to the ambulance entrance. That's when I remembered that I had forgotten one thing. I hadn't given you a chance to call off your alleged undertaker friend. I was sure that that part of your story was bluff, but just to make sure, I rushed back to your apartment in less time than it takes the average undertaker to back his hearse out of the garage, I thought. When I got there, I wasn't so sure. The apartment had been tidied up, ashtrays emptied, glasses put away. They'd even vacuumed the rug. The blood-stained bedspread had been removed, and with it, the corpus delicti. I found myself humming an old tune. I ain't got nobody.
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0: Now, here's important news on good grooming. 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
1: In most murder cases, there are too many suspects, too many motives, and too many clues from the very beginning. I've been on this one 3 hours, and I succeeded in turning up no suspects, no clues, and the most shameful thing of all, I had lost the body of the victim. I consoled myself with the thought that he was in no condition to tell me anything anyway, but then neither were you, Johnny. You'd checked out of the hospital, no forwarding address. But in a gin mill down in the Mission, I found a character with the unlikely name of Porky Grout. Porky is theoretically alive and will tell all he knows about anybody, which is plenty, for 2 fingers of rye. I gave him a handful.
2: The Joe Morales mob,
1: yeah,
2: huh?
1: Yeah.
2: They dusted this town. They moved to Las Vegas 5-6 months ago.
1: How come Joe stayed in San Francisco?
2: Oh, him and his brother had a beef with each other.
1: That's Sally Morales, the lawyer?
2: Yeah, the mouthpiece.
1: Not too close. Yeah, what was it all about?
2: Oh, that dame, Virginia Vale. Yeah, after she and Joe framed Johnny Lawless on that hit-and-run job, well, they disagreed on methods of administration.
1: Not so close. No.
2: So she and Sally team up. And Sally uses his business connections to pull out this big combine, you see?
1: Yeah, I heard of it, Las Vegas. How do I get to Sally?
2: my throat's dry. I can't hardly talk.
1: Hey, Riley, put out the bottle. And bring an Airwick.
2: That's right. Oop,
1: it's sloppy. Easy, I'll help you. Great, huh? Great stuff. Not too close.
2: Now, when do you want to get to him? Tonight?
1: Right now.
2: Let me see. Now. The dame don't dance to nothing but rumba music, and she don't drink nothing but imported French champagne.
1: Yeah.
2: Furthermore, she don't go nowhere where she don't get her picture taken, and he don't dare take a drink in a place that pays him protection. Well, this being after hours, there's only approximately one place they could be at. That's the Iberia out on Van Ness.
1: Thank you and good night, Porky Grout. If your friends won't tell you, I will.
2: What?
1: Please don't bother to answer. I didn't have any trouble picking out their table. Virginia spotted me at about the same time, grabbed up her purse, muttered an excuse to her escort, and edged around the dance floor. She caught me in the middle of a bambuco, a combination of a rumba, a samba, and guaracha, and whirled me lightly out onto the floor. I followed as best I could.
3: Listen, you shouldn't have come here.
1: How did I know? Our first dance would be a bambuco.
3: Oh, you dance divinely, but you must leave at once. Sally is insanely jealous, and he's in an especially bad mood tonight.
1: Yeah, so am I.
3: Oh, I know why you came.
1: You went up on me.
3: Johnny Lawless has been in touch with you, hasn't he?
1: You talked to him since yesterday morning?
3: No. He's bound to get in touch with you. I don't know what story he's told you, but don't believe a word of it. He only wants to get you out of the way so he can get back at Joe. Joe thinks Joe framed him into San Quentin.
1: Now, you can stop worrying about Joe.
3: Huh? Sam, what are you...
1: He's dead, if that's news to you.
3: I think you'd better talk to Sally after all. Come on.
1: Well, I was just getting the hang of it.
4: dear. So you've met another old friend, huh?
1: Hello, Sally.
4: Hello. Sit down, Spade.
1: Thanks.
5: Sally.
4: Huh?
5: Sam says Joe is dead.
4: Joe? Murdered?
1: Yeah.
4: Well, it was bound to happen. I warned him to get out of town before Johnny Lawless came back.
1: Johnny says he was with you when it happened.
4: Juries don't go for alibis, Spade. Best defense I could give him would be that I'd defend him despite the fact he's accused of killing my own brother. But look here. As his attorney, I have the right to know what he retained you for.
1: To find out who did kill Joe. That's what he said.
4: Have you found out?
1: Not yet.
4: Any leads?
1: Not many.
4: Now, what's the difficulty?
1: The corpse. Somebody swiped it.
3: You can't mean that.
1: I can, and I do.
4: Well, that doesn't make sense. Unless Johnny arranged it himself. But he couldn't have. No contacts. Of course, he might have disposed of it without help. It's been done, you know.
1: Not tonight. I'm his alibi there.
3: I don't believe it. You're just telling that story to see how we'll react.
1: That's why I'm telling it, but it's not a story. It's the McCoy.
3: Sally, what can it mean? If Johnny didn't do it, then somebody must have done it to frame him. And if they did that, they wouldn't turn around and get rid of the evidence, would they?
4: What? Well, the whole thing is wild, wild.
1: You know, there might have been two people who thought they were a team, but one of them was really working against the other and for Johnny.
4: Huh?
3: Well, that's absurd, isn't it, Sally?
4: Is it, my dear?
3: He's trying to play us off against each other. Don't fall for it, Sally. I had nothing to do with any of it. You've got to believe that.
4: Yes, I was sure of you when Johnny was out of the way.
3: You wanted him out of the way, you admit it.
4: You're still in love with him, aren't you? Aren't you?
3: Sally, you're hurting me.
4: Hurting you? I'll help the DA write his brief. You'll go to Tehachapi for body snatching.
3: Go ahead. I can't wait to get on the stand. The things I'll tell about you. How you let Johnny go up on that hit and run when you knew it was my idea and I was in the car with Joe.
4: You will. Not a jury in the country would blame me for protecting my own brother.
3: Protecting him? You were framing him even then. So you can have me for yourself.
4: Oh, I'll have you in the gas chamber if you keep insisting.
3: Your own brother. Squeeze out of that one if you can.
1: How about the body?
4: Love of woman surpasses brotherly love. I can see the jury now. Edie, get up. Victim of a designing woman caught in the toilet.
3: Why, you...
1: Nuts. I don't care whether either of you is guilty or both or neither or whatever. If I get that body back tonight, I'll let the cops worry about it. If I don't, I'll confess to everything myself and name all three of you as accomplices.
4: You... All right, Spade. You say your only concern is that body.
1: Right.
4: Here. Here's $500. Another $500 when you find it, huh? Does that convince you?
1: Well, it helps.
3: Here. My diamonds. Take them all.
1: No, keep the diamonds, Virginia. If Sally gets sent up first, you'll need them for your defense. Think it over, kids. I'm calling the cops right now. I think it's 1 foot back.
6: Homicide, Lieutenant Garrett.
1: Roy, Sam Spade. Where's Dundee?
6: Oh, he's asleep. Sam, I've been trying to reach you.
1: Yeah, but do you know why?
6: Why, sure, about Johnny Lawless. Is there something we don't know, Sam?
1: Well, I'll come down and give you a statement. It's about Joe Morales.
6: Well, what about him?
1: Well, he got knocked off and somebody lifted the corpse.
6: Oh, Sam, nobody lifted it.
1: Then who did?
6: We picked it up, Sam, right after you called us.
1: Right after Oh, yeah. Yeah, what time was that?
6: Let's see, I got it here. 20 minutes past six. Lose your watch?
1: That ain't all.
6: What's that, Sam?
1: Call you back. What's up, Sally?
4: Come on, come out of there.
1: Well, I wasn't planning to spend the night in a phone booth. Why the heater?
4: It's for you, Sam.
1: You must be nuts pulling a gun in a crowded joint like this.
4: Hey, stop looking at it. Come on, up those stairs.
1: Now, look, Sam.
4: In there.
1: Easy. Where's your girlfriend?
4: Well, I sent her home, Sam. She can't stand the sight of blood.
1: You clown.
4: Oh. You were pretty funny, too, when you made that phone call. I didn't believe you'd go through with it.
1: What makes you think I'm interested in that old rap? Johnny's already done the time for it. Joe can't talk, and I don't want to.
4: I don't care what you want. It's what I want. That's what counts.
1: Does it? You wanted Virginia? You got her.
4: Oh, not the point. This doesn't sound good. Salvador Morella's sweetheart going up on a murder rap.
1: Well, you trimmed it down to manslaughter for Johnny Lawless, and she's enough prettier to rate an acquittal, or are we talking about the same killing? You think Virginia killed Joe Morella, don't you? Why? Because she seems so anxious to pin it on Johnny Lawless.
4: Well?
1: Well, nothing. Only I've got a score to settle with Johnny Lawless myself, you see. He left me out in a limb with that body snatch. If I can pin the killing on him, I got a story for the cops. Now, show how smart you are. Shoot me.
4: I fully intend to.
1: Now, look.
7: Hold it, Sally.
1: Hello, Johnny.
3: Hey, you can do it yourself, Johnny. I was going to do it for you, but you can do it.
7: I don't get it.
3: He's trying to pin that murder on you, Johnny.
7: Like you pinned that old hit and run on me?
3: But it's not the same, Johnny. Joe's killing is worth life if you're lucky.
7: I never had much luck.
3: Let him have it, Johnny. What have you got to lose? Well, you want me to...
7: No. Step back, Sally. Okay. He dead?
1: Yeah. You planned it different, didn't you, Johnny?
7: Yeah, but I might as well get two for the price of one. Yeah, I planned it different, but I don't seem to care anymore.
1: Well, then you won't need that.
7: Huh?
1: Sorry, Johnny. By the way, I'd like to thank you for keeping me in the clear.
7: How come?
1: That phone call you made the homicide using my name. Without that, I might be going up with you.
7: How'd you figure it?
1: Nobody but you had anything to gain by making that body seem to disappear. You knew I wouldn't check with the police till I'd made a try at locating it on my own. You knew I'd use the disappearance as a handle to shake what I could out of Sally and Virginia. You knew they'd suspect each other because I had you alibied for the time of the body snatch, and that would start them screaming accusations at each other.
7: Did they say enough to send them up?
1: Yeah, I don't know how much will stick, but enough.
7: They both admit Joe did that hit-and-run job I was sent up for?
1: He and Virginia together.
7: So she was with him. 3 years ago, I wouldn't have wanted to know that. Now it sounds good.
1: I didn't think it really sounded good to you. I was sorry to hear it myself, and after all, I'd only danced a bambuco with a mouse. I'm sorry things turned out the way they did, and it's a little late to be making with the advice, but, the best laid plans of mice and men gang after glade.
8: A what?
1: And as you say, what chance has a man got without a regular racket? Period. End of report.
8: Well, heavens to Betsy.
1: Oh.
8: How can you be so sympathetic with a girl who did all those terrible things?
1: Oh, I know, Eff, I know. It's a silly dance, but she looked cute while she was doing it.
8: I don't mean the dance.
1: You mean the best laid plans?
8: What does that mean, Sam? That gang after glade?
1: I'll give you a hint, sweetheart. It's something you never need worry about.
8: No.
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8: Well, here it is, Sam.
3: My,
8: terribly confusing.
1: I sensed that somehow.
8: Who was that hit-and-run victim?
1: Well, they named that dance after him, George L. Bambuco.
8: I don't believe it. Sam, what does it mean? What does it mean? You know.
1: Gang after glay? Snafu.
8: Oh, why didn't you say so? Daleks, yes. Good night, Sam.
1: Good night, sweetheart.

Adventures of Sam Spade, Dashiell Hammett's famous private detective, are produced and directed by William Spear. 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Loreen Tuttle is Effie. 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Again and again, the choice of men who put good grooming first. This is Dick Joy reminding you to...

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2: 50,000 Americans die from tuberculosis every year. Yet tuberculosis is curable. The disease can be wiped out. The secret is, discover it in its early stages. Why not be sure you and your family don't have tuberculosis by getting a chest X-ray right away? 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

0: presenting Orson Welles as the Third Man. The lives of Harry Lime. The fabulous stories of the immortal character, originally created in the motion picture The Third Man, with zither music by Anton Karas.
1: Hello. This is your old friend, Harry Lime. I've got a story for you. It all happened on a train going through the Balkans from Istanbul to Belgrade. Oh, there's a mysterious veiled woman in it, naturally. And the whole thing ends up with me losing a suitcase full of money and getting a medal for doing it.

0: And now, Orson Welles as Harry Lime, the third man, in today's story, It's in the Bag.
1: The Orient Express, the central line, that is, runs between Istanbul and Paris. I wanted as much mileage between me and Turkey as possible, so I had my ticket booked all the way. Orient Express knows one of those famous trains like the Scottish Flyer, the Chief, the 20th Century, the Blue Train, the Trans-Siberian. In the bad old days before the war, the Orient Express, particularly as far as Athens, could be relied on to provide a better cross-section of weird animals than a traveling circus. The kind of arena where you found bearskin hats and velvet collars, beards like cowcatchers, and mustaches as big as oxhorns, and of course always the mysterious veiled ladies that turned the Balkan evenings into Arabian nights. Now, in the bad new days, the traveling companions you're likely to find yourself with are rarely more than faces to break the monotony of the landscape. Take my own neighbor, a little Greek in a suit that looked as if it had been clipped out of a comic strip. His face, if you could call it a face, was just something that grew a few inches north of his neck. The only feature to indicate which side was front was a pair of eyes that looked like black currants swimming in lemon juice. Altogether, not the prettiest traveling companion I could have chosen, and a personality about as charming as a ward of yesterday's chewing gum.
2: You'll be going into dine, monsieur.
1: No, what's that?
2: I asked monsieur if he's eating food, I'm afraid.
1: Yes, I suppose so, yes.
2: Pity. Or rather, perhaps I should say a mistake.
1: No?
2: I have a sister-in-law, monsieur, a woman of great force of character, well-married, and full of years. And she died, I'm afraid.
1: Oh, yeah?
2: My sister-in-law ate one of the meals on this train.
1: What happened to her?
2: She is dead.
1: Poisoned?
2: No. No, she fell off an excursion steamer in the Bosphorus and was drowned.
1: Well, what's her eating on this train got to do with it?
2: She contracted the heartburn, monsieur. This is a dreadful complaint. It afflicts the outlook on life, you understand? To suffer the indigestion is to live in constant danger of despair. And we must never despair, must we, monsieur? We must always remember that the life is good.
1: That's right. Now, if you'll excuse me, please, I'm hungry.
2: My sister-in-law ate on this train.
1: Look, that's all intensely interesting, but I really must go now. I won't get a table.
2: One moment, monsieur. By the way, my name is Stathakopoulos. I have here a sausage.
1: Good for you, Mr. Stathakopoulos, but please don't start telling me the life story of the sausage. I haven't time.
2: I have here also several portions of fried fish,
1: bread,
2: a couple of onions that you can see, and a bottle of Greek wine.
1: Notice the onions.
2: Very sweet but strong, monsieur.
1: Good deal.
2: I implore you to remember the face of my sister-in-law and to join me in this so wholesome repast.
1: Well, really, old man, that's very nice of you, but...
3: Gentlemen, the tables are all full in the
1: dining
3: car.
1: The tables are
3: full? Shall I reserve for you a plate for the second?
1: When will that be?
3: Oh, not more than an hour, sir. Thank you so much, but
1: an hour.
3: No, we are making our meal here.
4: Very good.
3: We will have what the English call the peak meat. It is really very chic and gay.
1: Yes, all right.
3: Please, monsieur, you will be doing me the favor of your conversation.
1: Well,
3: just to begin, have a piece of salami.
1: Luckily, as Mr. Stathakopoulos had promised, the wine of his country, although tasting a little like concentrated extract of candy store with a bit of cough medicine thrown in, had the kick of the proverbial army mule. I took very little, and he took quite a lot, and pretty soon, Greece's most relentless conversationalist was beginning to slow up.
2: You're a wonderful fellow, Mr. Lime. That's what you said your name is.
1: Call me Harry, and if you feel like it, old man, we'll turn out the light now and you can go to sleep. Hmm? Want to try to get some sleep?
2: No. Well, no. I don't care to sleep. No, thank you, Mr. Lime.
1: Oh, that's all right.
2: Indeed. I do not think I do not trust you, but all the same, I will not sleep.
1: Oh, what's trusting me got to do with it?
2: But I do trust you, Harry. I trust you implicitly.
1: Quite all right. Yes.
2: You're very kind, Harry. I like you, but I have the...
1: Take some more wine. That'll cure you.
2: Hmm? Yeah, excellent idea.
1: Finish it up, old man. It's yours.
2: Well, if you insist, just this tiny drop. Chin. Excuse it, please.
4: Now the wine is finished. We'll talk.
1: Well, if you don't mind, old man, I think I'll just turn off the light and try to catch up a little shut-eye.
2: No, the light, no. You must not do that. No, the light must remain on.
1: But why?
2: If you turn off the light, it is dark.
1: And you're scared of the dark?
2: The dark? No. But when it is dark, the caps of my eyes close, and who knows, with the caps slapped, I mean, I might go to sleep.
1: See a world of good, old man.
2: Tell me the truth, Harry. If you have $10,000 in your pocket, will you go to sleep?
1: I've got more than that.
2: More? More than $10,000?
1: A whole lot more. Doesn't keep me from sleeping.
2: How much more?
1: $100,000.
2: $100,000?
1: That's right. Well, thanks for the picnic, old man, and be sure to wake me up when we get to Belgrade. Good night. I pretended to go to sleep, and my grubby little friend, after picking his nails nervously with a broken blade of a penknife, settled down to watch me closely. I observed all of this out of the corner of one slightly opened eye and went on with a lot of fake snores for his benefit, praying all the time that the wine would finally be too much for him and he'd nod off. But not a hope of that. No, he was going to stay awake if it killed him. I could have killed him out of sheer exasperation.
4: Harry. Harry, wake up.
1: Yes, what is it?
2: We pretty soon get the border.
1: Will we?
2: And then what will you say to the customs officials about that mountain?
1: I'm not going to say anything.
4: Clever of you. Yeah? Me? I'm not going to say anything either. They very seldom search one's pockets, and I think we will be safe.
1: Sure, we'll be safe.
4: Forgive me for waking you up.
1: Oh, it's all right.
4: But I'm nervous.
1: You mean you aren't used to carrying all that dough?
4: That's right. I keep everything else in the bank. But this, I have made on perhaps I should not tell you. But then I could see you are a regular fellow.
1: Sure, I'm a regular fellow. How'd you make?
4: What you say, a killing in the black market. The authorities.
1: Don't worry, old man. Any little secret like that is safe with me.
4: You mean you too are in the black market?
1: Oh, no, that's not my racket. I'm in the counterfeit racket.
4: Counterfeit?
1: Well, you know how it is, old man. We all got to do our little bit to help old Europe get on her feet again. Everybody's short of money, so print some more, and everybody's happy, eh? Look. Look at this one. You ever see a more beautiful job? Now, here, compare it to the government job. Wretched paper, smudged printing, shocking watermark. The Yugoslav mint ought to be ashamed of this book. Now, look at mine. It's a work of art. It'll make you feel proud. Everybody prefers it to the official brand.
4: Well, I'm not surprised.
1: So, with some underground assistance from another bottle of the local hooch, I allowed myself to be drawn into a business deal. $50,000 worth of nice, crisp Yugoslav banknotes to be sold to Mr. Stavrakopoulos at 25% of face value if, and that's a mighty big if my partner in Belgrade would agree to it.
4: But, Harry, why should he not?
1: Because he's got his own clients, old man, waiting for the whole thing, don't you?
4: Harry!
1: I'll tell you what I'm going to do. At the next stop, I'll get out and phone Belgrade. If my partner says okay, it's a deal. When the train pulled into the next whistle stop, I made like a bird for the station master's office.
5: Yes, sir. Yes, sir. I'll get the number for you immediately.
1: From where I sat by the window, I could see my little Greek watching me from the train compartment. I gave him the old okay sign, and he produced a grin that looked as if his teeth hurt him.
5: Oh, here is your call, sir.
1: Thanks. Hello, border police? This is a tip, and don't ask me who I am. There's a counterfeiter in the compartment 25 of the Orient Express. I can't tell you his name. I'll just give you the compartment. Number 25. He's carrying $100,000 worth of forged banknotes.
6: Hacemos juntos.

0: hurry. I lost the train. It had left you behind.
1: Don't worry, you pretty little head. Harry never gets left far behind.
0: Then everything is all right?
1: It's in the bag.
0: The what?
1: The bag. Bring out the cash and we'll swap. It's okay with my partner, but I've got to get off at the next stop and meet another client. Let's hustle.
0: All right, Harry. Shall I count it out?
1: Don't bother. Just put it down over here on the seat and I'll count it. Count my stuff at the same time.
0: Right.
2: 5, 2, 3, 6, 7, 8, 9, 10, 11, 12, 13, 14, 15, 16, 17, 18, 19, 20.
0: Police! Police! Police! All my money!
1: What's that cop saying?
3: He's saying hands up and do not touch that counterfeit money.
0: It's not mine, I tell you. It's not mine.
1: You don't have to shout at me. I'm not touching it anyway.
0: It is, I tell you. It's all his.
3: Is that true?
1: Well, a man in a raincoat and a black hat gave it to me. So
3: the money does not belong to this gentleman.
0: That's right. It's not mine. I am an honest businessman.
1: Now, wait a minute.
0: I don't deal in false currency. I'm a Greek subject. I insist on the constitutional right.
3: You
0: won't
3: be sir. We will pick up all this money and have it investigated. And if the American gentleman will come with us quietly, we will not have to hold up the train any longer.
0: That's right. Arrest him, the gangster, the racketeer, the counterfeit, or the...
3: That's how this...
0: Yes,
1: no need for the handcuffs, officer. I'm coming quietly. When the jail door shut behind me, I gave 1 minute silence to the memory of a certain little Greek salesman who must have discovered by now that he'd talked himself out of $10,000. And so to death.

0: came also the sweet scent of cabbage soup and black bread.
1: My dear Mr. Lyme, a thousand pardons.
0: Good morning.
1: Good morning, Chief of Police. I regret so deeply the deplorable mistake of our silly border.
0: Oh, don't worry, old man. The regrets are all mine.
1: Ah, you joke. How nice. The Americans, always a well-known sense of humor.
0: Yeah,
1: the money, too. There was no doubt of what you call it, a practicing joke, no?
0: No.
1: No?
0: No.
1: Most naturally, Belgrade immediately informed us that your bank note

0: No.
1: Most naturally, Belgrade immediately informed us that your banknotes were, of course, of perfect order.
0: Of course, yes.
1: How those silly train guards could ever have mistaken them for counterfeit is beyond me.
0: Me too.
1: I offer you on behalf of People's Democracy of Yugoslavia my apologies.
0: Oh, don't worry so much, old man. Everything's in clover. Let's just get away from the cabbage soup and have ourselves a spot of real dinner, shall we?
1: Ah, you are a man of spirit, Mr. Limes. Follow me.
0: Don't let anybody tell you they're starving in Europe. You just got to know where to go. Me, I went to what used to be the Royal Suite at the best hotel in town and had myself a ball with the chief of police and one or two of the local celebrities. The female celebrities, that is.
2: Oh, Harry, you are
3: the limit. One more
0: celebrity. Wait, there's another bottle. Another bottle of champagne.
2: Oh, Harry, give him a little kiss, please.
3: Oh, Harry!
0: You see? That's how to handle those Europeans. Treat them right, I always say, and they'll treat you right. And so goodbye to gay little Yugoslavia.

0: So, here we are again, back on the Orient Express, with Mr. Stathakopoulos' $10,000 to finance the trip. What's more, in place of Mr. Stathakopoulos' family reminiscences and fried fish, we are now sharing a compartment with a fine-looking chick, pickled and bandy by Piguet, and stacked like a proud frigate. She's the classic lady of mystery. She's even wearing a veil, but not so much of it that you can't appreciate what lies behind. I'm just figuring a way to get through the camouflage when she gets the first word in ahead of me.
1: Monsieur?
0: Yes, madame?
1: I wonder if you could perhaps have the goodness to help me down at the back.
0: Oh, it's a pleasure, madame. The big one on the rack?
1: If you do not mind, monsieur. It is rather heavy.
0: For a lady, nothing is too heavy. You've been exaggerating. The girl's well wasn't heavy at all. In fact, it hardly weighed more than my own little bag that didn't contain anything except $50,000 and a toothbrush. I don't think that I took my eyes off the little bag for one moment, even while helping my new lady friend down with her outsized bag. Harry may be gallant with the ladies, but Harry don't have much trouble keeping the hair out of his eyes.
1: Oh, excuse me, silly, but I'm always so frightened of tunnels. Like a woman.
0: Well, someone knocked off an American consul in one of these tunnels a few weeks ago. If you aren't in the diplomatic service, I don't think you have to worry about anything more serious than what pretty girls usually have to worry about. And there's always me to protect your virtue. My name's Harry Lyne, by the way.
1: Olga Agoshin.
0: Miss or Mrs.?
1: Me.
0: How nice. And you're going all the way to Belgrade?
1: All the way and a little beyond.
0: Now, isn't it strange how that makes the whole journey immediately worthwhile? Let's drink to a most pleasant trip. I have here a little bottle of something rather special that was presented to me by the local chief of police. Recognition of a little job I did for him.
1: A job?
0: Yeah, don't worry, nothing political.
1: Oh, I see.
0: Keep your nose clean. That's my idea of insurance. Shall we have that little drink now?
1: Oh, but why not?
2: Excuse me, please. Is that a seat?
0: Yeah. No.
1: But yes.
0: Oh. Well, once you're in, I guess you better sit down.
2: Thank you, sir.
0: Not there. That's my bag.
2: Oh, excuse me.
0: Well, as long as the lady and I were alone in the compartment, I didn't mind this coy habit of the Orient Express keeping its passengers in the dark while racing through chains of tunnels. But now that we had company, I began to feel a bit bashful about it, and with good reason. For when we got out of the tunnel, my little bag had gone. No, I didn't raise the alarm. I didn't pull the emergency cord either. Not yet, anyway. I just looked at my two fellow travelers and thought things over. What worried me was not so much who'd taken the bag, but how they'd gotten rid of it. The window was closed, the door was shut, the baggage rack was in plain sight, and neither the girl nor the man could possibly have hidden it on his person. And then what, under the seat? I dropped a coin, started looking for it. What did I find? A coin, of course. No bag.
1: Monsieur.
0: No, call me Harry, please.
1: All right, Harry. The tunnel, it is maybe a lot of bad,
0: yes,
1: is it not?
0: Yes.
1: Perhaps you could open the window a bit.
0: Perhaps. You know, these windows stick with the road. It takes about three strong men and one derrick to raise them.
1: Perhaps the other gentleman could help.
0: Hmm?
2: No.
1: No?
2: I regret. But I am blind.
1: Oh.

0: Well, that seemed to rule out the man. So while I went through the motions of trying to open the window, I watched the reflection of my girlfriend in the glass. As I was saying, you've got to be patient in my line of business. Even if it makes you look like a fool spending half an hour trying to get a train window open. But in the end, I was rewarded. Yep. With the big bag, of course. My little bag was in the big one. Very cute. I opened the window. All I had to do now when we got out of the tunnel was to grab the big bag and get my money back. If the girl didn't carry a rod, that should be too tough. Anyway, that's what I thought. But when we did come out into daylight again, it turned out that old Harry had been outsmarted the second time. Now the big bag had disappeared. How? I'll give you one guess. Through the window that I had so obligingly opened for Olga. So what now? Well, the old emergency cord, of course.
1: An American. He fell from the train.
2: No, he don't. He's running away now.
1: Well, how would I know? He's an American, that's why.
3: Well, thank God they are after him. They will catch him.
0: Yes, they will catch him. That was just about what I figured myself. Those Yugoslavs knew their tunnels. I was way ahead of them, but they were closing in on me. Anyway, somebody was closing in. As I was running and stumbling through that tunnel, a nasty thought occurred to me. Maybe it was the blind man, after all, who tossed out the bag. If so, he'd have all the advantage over me in the dark. And at that moment, I stumbled over something and fell.
4: What I'd fallen over wasn't the bag, and what my fingers touched wasn't money, but a face, a man's face. I couldn't see who it was. There wasn't time to strike a match. The train guards were right behind me, and I had to run, but I didn't run far, for suddenly I had it all figured out. The Greek must have sent the dame with a trick bag after me to get back his dough. She had an accomplice placed in a tunnel to pick up the bag. The whole thing was timed perfectly. A bit too perfectly. Because when Olga tossed out the bag, it hit her accomplice on the noodle and knocked him cold. So why was I running? You tell me. Or, as my mother used to say, Harry, there's nothing like the force of habit.
5: Hey there!
6: Mr. Lund! Hello, Mr. Lund!
0: So help me, it was my old chum, the police chief.
6: Mr. Lund, are you there?
0: Here!
6: We got you, Mr. Lund! Come on back!
0: What can you do when you get that sort of reception? You gotta be polite. So you go back like a good boy.
6: Mr. Lund, on behalf of the Yugoslav People's Democracy,
0: yes?
6: I extend my most profound appreciation and gratitude
0: for
6: this
0: right.
6: Astounding exhibition of quick action and bravery.
0: What's that?
6: Why, it must have taken an enormous strength to knock out a man as powerful and dangerous as Leonov.
0: Leonov? What, you mean you know him?
6: Know him? Why, Mr. Lyme, he's our public enemy number one. Everybody knows him.
0: Just one thing. I wonder, officer, if any of your men have happened to stumble over a suitcase.
6: Indeed we have. And our suitcase, the fortune of money.
0: Thank heaven for that.
6: Yes, we are very, very lucky.
0: The money was in a smaller suitcase, crammed into the big one, wasn't it? You know, that suitcase.
6: Now, strange, you knew about the suitcase.
0: Know about it? Why, that suitcase.
6: Ah, marvelous, absolutely marvelous. You are to be doubly congratulated.
0: Thanks. Now, about that suitcase.
6: Not only have you overwhelmed one of the worst enemies of Yugoslavia.
0: Well, I didn't exactly overwhelm him, you see. That suitcase.
6: Exactly. Was the property of his sister.
0: His sister?
6: A dangerous woman, sir, and another agent, of course.
0: It is indeed
6: fortunate that we have managed to intercept that money. It was intended, naturally, for the financing of more sabotage.
0: Just a minute. Let me tell you about that money.
6: No need at all, sir. No need at all. We understand everything. And the money has, of course, been confiscated by the proper authorities.
0: Confiscated?
6: Your part in this aspect of the affair will also be mentioned in the citation.
0: What citation? Citation?
6: That
0: suitcase.
6: You are going to receive as your reward for this glorious...
0: Yes. What will I receive?
6: The highest decoration of the People's Democracy of Yugoslavia can bestow.
0: A medal? Who wants a medal? I tell you, that money is mine.
6: I beg your pardon.
0: Well, you heard me. I said the money is mine.
6: Sir, that's a very mercenary attitude.
0: I don't care. I want my money. I don't care.
6: You would be very mistaken to try to set yourself against the will of the People's Government. Others have tried and, well, take a piece of friendly advice, sir.
0: Yes?
6: It's what I do in your place. Besides, there really isn't any alternative.
0: Well, what's the pitch?
6: Settle for the medal.
7: Harry Lime returns in just a moment.

our kiddies. I suppose there's some sort of a moral to this little tale of mine. I don't quite know what it is. If you want a medal, you might try riding on the Orient Express. But if you want to get rich, don't speak to strange gentlemen on the train.

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4: Ladies and gentlemen, the story you are about to hear is true. Only the names have been changed to protect the innocent.
3: NBC brings you Dragnet.
4: You're a detective sergeant. You're assigned to burglary detail. A sudden wave of jewel thefts is sweeping the city. In 16 days, 16 burglaries have been committed, one each night. They bear the same trademark. Thousands of dollars of jewels are missing. The thief is a master at his trade. Your job, get him.
3: Dragnet, the documented drama of an actual crime, investigated and solved by the men who unrelentingly stand watch on the security of your home, your family, and your life. For the next 30 minutes, in cooperation with the Los Angeles Police Department, you will travel step by step on the side of the law through an actual case transcribed from official police files. From beginning to end, from crime to punishment, Dragnet is the story of your police force in action.
5: It was Tuesday, June 17th. It was warm in Los Angeles. We were working the day watch out of burglary. My partner's Ben Romero. The boss is Ed Backstrand, chief of detectives. My name's Friday. I was on the way into work that morning, and it was 7:53 a.m. when I got to room 45, burglary detail.
6: Hi, Joe.
5: How are you, Walker?
6: Going to be a scorcher out today.
5: Yeah, just like yesterday. Ben in yet?
6: I think he's over in communications picking up the mail.
5: Oh, thanks.
6: You guys been busy?
5: Yeah, kind of. Jewel thefts.
6: Anything big?
5: No, no big hauls, but he's consistent. 16 nights in a row.
6: Same guy?
5: Think so. Same M.O.
6: Yeah, everybody's got troubles. Gotta check some records. See you later, Joe.
5: Okay, Willie. Burglary, Friday. Yeah. Okay, Mike, soon as Ben gets back. He's picking up the mail. Right, bye.
6: Hi, Joe.
5: Hi, Ben. Hannon just called. Chief wants to see us.
7: Take a look at these first.
5: What do you got, overnight reports?
7: Yeah, I have these two.
5: Yeah.
7: Two of them.
5: Three diamond rings, one sapphire, one necklace, jade. Big haul.
7: Look at the other one.
5: Lady's watch, diamond band, emerald bracelet, tourmaline brooch. What's tourmaline, Ben?
7: I don't know. Must be valuable. It's gone.
5: Let's see. Owner left house about 9 p.m., returned about 1:30 a.m., found property gone, scratches on the door.
7: Probably using the cellophane method. Hasn't missed yet.
5: Two in one night. Now he's picking up his pace.
7: Must have a bag full of loot somewhere, whoever it is. You get the description sheet from pawn shop detail?
5: Yeah, I got them right here. You take half of them. Let's see what luck we got this morning.
7: Yeah.
5: Nothing so far.
7: Me neither. Okay. I'll get it, Joe. Burglar Romero.
8: Hi, Ben. Chief still wants to talk to you, boys. He's got an appointment at 8:30. Wants to see you before he leaves.
7: Okay, Mike. Just checking some buy sheets. Be right in.
8: Better make it fast. He's in a bad mood this morning.
7: Okay, Mike. Thank you.
5: Backstrand again?
7: Yeah, he's in a bad mood. Come on. Wonder what's bothering him.
5: Something's bad. He doesn't blow very often.
9: Chief of Detective's Office, Hannon. Go ahead in, boys. He's waiting.
7: Thank you, Mike.
9: All right, ma'am. I'll connect you.
10: Friday, Romero, sit down. Wait till I get the phone. Backstrand. Oh, yes, Mrs. Winthrop. Yes, ma'am. We're doing all we can. Yes, ma'am. Yes, ma'am. Yes, I'll do that. Yes, ma'am. Goodbye.
5: Got trouble, Ed?
10: Taxpayer. Mrs. Winthrop. You two ought to remember the name.
5: We do, Skip.
10: 10 days ago, somebody lifted $2,000 worth of diamonds from her bedroom while she was at the symphony. Last night, she was hit again. A diamond watch, an emerald bracelet, and some kind of a brooch.
5: Tourmaline.
10: I don't care what kind it was, it's gone. What's the pitch?
7: We just read a report a couple of minutes ago, Skipper. Could be a tie-in with those other 16 jobs.
10: 16 jobs in 16 days. You haven't got a lead on the thief yet?
5: Nothing shows up. No prints, nothing.
10: What about the pawn shops?
5: Nobody's tried to soak any hot stuff as far as we know. We double-checked the detail. We got every hawk shop in town on the alert.
10: Whoever it is, they've got to try to pawn the stuff sometime. Unless they're going to give diamond rings for Christmas presents.
7: They haven't tried the pawn shops yet, Skipper. We sure are there.
10: Look, 16 burglaries in 16 days. Jewels and watches. Good ones. It's got to stop. It's got to stop soon, you understand?
5: We'll stay right on top of it, Ed. We're doing all we can.
10: For 2 weeks, I've had half a dozen women calling me every day. Society women. Some of them figure they should get extra treatment.
7: They're only DR numbers to us, Skipper. They all get the same attention.
10: I'll try and explain that to some of them. They think you're in on the racket. Maybe you boys would like to take these calls some morning.
5: No, thanks, Ed.
10: All right, then, let's get some action. Keep the pawn shop operators on their toes and get after every known fence in town. That's all. I've got an appointment.
5: All right, Ed. Check you later.
0: Calling a call for you, Ben.
7: Oh, thank you. Hello. Oh, hi, Max. What? Well, hold it. Be right down. First break, Joe.
5: What do you got?
7: Necklace and a watch. Both of them on the stolen property list.
5: Where?
7: Henry's pawn shop. 5th and Main.
5: 6 minutes later, at 8:25 a.m., Ben and I drove up in front of Henry's Square Deal Pawn Shop. Quick cash, no red tape, watches bought and sold. The proprietor was Max Murphy, an old friend of Ben's.
11: Well, pal, of all days, it had to happen yesterday. Took the day off and went fishing up at Big Bear. I left my nephew in charge, Harry. A real knothead, that kid.
5: How do you mean, Max?
11: Joe, if I told him once, I told him 100 and once. Whatever you do, whatever they come in with the hawk, check it with the list. Check it with the stolen property list. What does he do?
7: He forgot.
11: Oh, a real knothead, that boy.
5: How old is he, Max?
11: 32. A real knothead. I checked the slips from yesterday. Then I checked the stolen property list. There it is. Hot stuff.
5: When did the stuff come in, Max, do you know?
11: About 4 o'clock yesterday afternoon.
7: Can we look at it?
11: Oh, sure. Back here behind the car. There it is.
7: Did you check out the serial numbers on the watch yet, Max?
11: When I found out, yes. They match to a T.
5: All right, let's see. Yeah. Description on this necklace matches, too. Let's have a look at your buy book, huh, Max?
11: Yes, sir, Joe. Here you are. There's a deal right there.
5: Here?
11: Yeah, that's him. That's how he gave his name.
5: Walter Tracy, 132 and a half Blackstone Court, Los Angeles.
7: Let me check the book for the description, Max.
11: Oh, sure. Yeah, here.
5: Mm-hmm. Okay, Max, thanks. We'll be checking with you later.
11: Sure, Joe. Anytime. Sorry.
7: All right, Max. See you later.
11: You fellas take it easy.
7: Right. Want to check and see if we're clear, Joe?
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7: 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Got a description in here.
5: Yeah, it's too bad Max's nephew had to slip up.
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5: Wonder what that's about.
7: No, no, I'll call in.
5: You got some change?
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15: 2524. 2524.
7: Burglary, Levine. This is Ben, George. You got something?
15: 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Guy just took in a couple of rings. He checked too late.
7: What you mean?
15: He checked the form after the guy left. It was signed Walter Tracy.
16: There they are, Sergeant. Both rings. Fine quality diamonds.
7: Don't you usually check your stolen goods list before you take in stuff like this?
16: Usually, yes. Last night, no. I don't know what I was thinking about.
5: Will we have a look at your buy book?
16: Right here. There it is. Walter Tracy. 699 Olive Street. 145 pounds, 5'9", dark hair, build, thin.
5: We'll have to slap a hold on these rings.
16: I know. I should have thought.
7: Can you think of anything else that might help us to identify the man?
16: Well, no. Had a light suit on. Nice cut. Very well dressed.
7: Thank you. That's all for now.
5: Here's her card. If the guy happens to drop back, give us a call, will you?
16: Sure will, Sergeant. Say.
5: Yeah?
16: I've got some nice watch bands. Yours look gold. Can I interest you?
5: No, thanks. Some other time. Come on, Ben. That afternoon and the following morning, despite our alert and our warnings, two more pawn shops called in with reports of stolen watches taken in. We checked them out. The serial numbers on the watches matched those on the stolen property list. On the pawn shop account books, the loan was listed under the name Walter Tracy. The addresses were given as number 12 St. Vincent Place and 700 East Flower. The descriptions of the man were the same. Slight build, well-dressed, about 145 pounds, 5 feet 9 inches tall, dark wavy hair. We had the name and description distributed to every pawn shop in Los Angeles and surrounding communities. Through our informants, we checked up on every known fence in the city. For the next two nights, we received no reports of stolen jewels. That made up for the double burglary the night before. On June 19th, the box score read 18 successive nights, 18 successive jewel burglaries. At 3:25 in the afternoon, Ben and I sat down to check over the late incoming reports.
7: Got anything, Joe?
5: Not yet, no.
7: Nothing here. Maybe the guys left town.
5: Nope. No such luck. Take a look.
7: That's it, number 19. He may set a record.
5: Well, he's making monkeys out of us, isn't he? Look, man's watch, lady's watch, Chinese amber necklace, diamond shirt studs, and a bracelet with two large rubies.
7: He's getting ambitious. How's the value listing?
5: I see. $1,800. One haul. I'll get it. Burglary Friday. Yeah. What? Yeah. Be right down. Stall him. Let's go, Ben.
7: Where?
5: Kaplan's down on East 2nd. Walter Tracy's in there now, trying to hock a gold watch. Ben, cover the door. I'll give it a look like I'm shopping around.
7: Right, but watch your step. We don't know this guy.
5: Yeah, stay close to the door, huh?
17: I'm sorry. That's the best we can do on the watch.
18: Look, Mac, this is gold. 21 jewels.
17: Well, that's the best I can do.
18: Drop dead.
17: What's the best I can do? Don't get sore.
18: Yeah, sure. See you later.
17: That's him, Sergeant. Walter Tracy. I stalled him as long as I could.
5: All right, I'll check back with you later. Did you spot the guy that just came out?
7: Yeah, I went up straight.
5: Let's follow him. Hustle it. You spot him, Ben?
7: Straight ahead, about 15 yards. He's crossing the street.
5: Yeah, let's get up a little closer.
7: We'll lose him, sure, if the light changes.
5: Come on, run for it. Watch the traffic light.
7: Yeah. That was close.
5: He might have spotted us. He's going faster.
7: Come on, Joe, run.
5: Yeah. Don't lose him.
7: Crowd's not helping.
19: Hey, wait a minute. I bet you're a cop. You're chasing somebody.
5: All right, let go of my arm, mister. Let go.
19: Well, you don't have to get tough. Lousy cops think they own the street. I'm going to write the mayor's office.
7: Come on, Joe. He's running for it.
5: Yeah, I see him. Watch the signal up ahead.
7: Hurry, Joe. Almost up to him.
5: Into the parking lot.
19: Hey, you. Stop.
7: Look out, Joe. A gun.
19: Yeah, I see. All right. Get away.
18: All
19: get
18: right,
19: away.
18: Smart guy. Oops.
7: Nice job.
5: Yeah. He's too fast for an honest man. Let's take him in. When we got back to headquarters, Walter Tracy was under technical arrest. We took him directly to the interrogation room. We searched him thoroughly. We had him take everything out of his pockets and put it on the table. Then we had him take all the money he had in his wallet, count it out, and hold it in his hand.
18: What is all this routine?
5: That's all the money you have on you? $47.17, right?
18: Yeah.
5: Okay, keep it in your hand. Ben, shake him down.
7: All right, Tracy, take off your coat, shirt, tie, and shoes and socks.
18: What kind of a pitch is this? I'm no hood.
7: Take them off.
18: Two big cops. You're not pinning anything on me. I don't care what you do.
7: Sleeves, pockets, lining. Nothing in the coat, Joe.
5: Get his shirt.
18: Take it light with the threads, huh? Costs money.
5: How about the trousers, Ben?
7: Let's see. Cuffs, pockets. No. Let me get the belt.
5: Zipper on the inside of the belt?
7: No, it's clean. Shoes are okay. All right, Tracy, let's see the soles of your feet.
18: I hope you don't mind. They're dirty.
7: Why don't you take a shower? Let's see. All right, Joe, nothing. Put your toes back on.
18: Yeah, thanks.
5: All right, you. What's your name?
18: Huh?
5: I said, what's your name?
18: You telling jokes? Walter Tracy, you know that.
7: Your real name.
5: How old are you, Tracy?
18: 27.
5: Where do you live?
18: No place. Just got in town a couple of days ago.
5: Where are you from?
18: Salina, Kansas.
7: Where you been sleeping the last two nights?
18: The park. Pershing Square. Clothes don't show it. Pretty natty.
20: I had them pressed.
18: Where?
20: Down by the square. I don't remember.
18: You ever been arrested before?
20: No.
5: Where'd you get this gun, Tracy, the one you pulled on us?
20: I didn't know who you were. Could have been a couple of hoods. You kind of look like it.
5: Where'd you get the gun?
20: I won it in a crap game coming out on the train.
5: Where'd you get the watch?
20: Graduation present.
18: You want to run a make on him, Joe? The gun and the watch?
20: Yeah, I'll call him. Go on, check. You can't prove a thing.
15: Pawn shop records, Gilmore.
5: Gil, this is Friday. Can you give me a make on a watch?
15: Sure, Joe. Go ahead.
5: Time Master, yellow gold, man's wristwatch.
15: Okay.
5: Case number 716F23.
15: Right.
5: Movement number B351708.
15: Got it.
5: Okay. Now give me a make on this gun, huh? 32 S&W automatic. Serial number 579461.
15: Okay.
5: Call me back?
15: Right. What's your station number?
5: 2572.
15: I'll ring you, Joe.
5: Thanks.
20: Having fun?
5: What'd you do with all those jewels you stole?
20: When do I get out of here?
5: I don't think you're going to get out.
20: You got nothing on me.
21: How tall are you, Tracy?
20: Get your tape measure. 5'9".
21: How much you weigh?
20: 140. I'm 27. My name's Walter Tracy. I come from Salina. I've been in town 2 days, and I don't know what you guys are talking about.
5: You sound smart. You don't act it.
20: And you're flying blind, copper.
21: What'd you do with those jewels you stole?
20: I don't know what you're talking about.
5: What color are your eyes?
20: I don't know. I'm colorblind.
5: What color would you say your hair is?
20: You colorblind, too?
21: You ever been arrested before?
20: Straighten out. He asked me that.
21: I'm asking you.
20: No.
5: You ever done any big time?
20: No.
5: All right, I don't care if you level with us or not. We're going to make you on those prowl jobs, all 19 of them.
20: Sure, sure. You guys are smart.
21: You got in Los Angeles 2 days ago, is that right?
20: Yeah.
21: You don't know anything about any jewel thefts.
20: That's what I said.
21: Then how come your name and your handwriting's on the account books in 4 pawn shops in Los Angeles?
20: Not mine. You can't prove it.
5: We can, Tracy. Come clean. What'd you do with the stuff you stole from 1250 Moraga Drive, June 5th?
20: I didn't steal any stuff.
5: What'd you do with the rings and watches you took from 1400 Placerville Road, June 9th?
20: I wasn't in town.
5: What'd you do with the diamond dress pins you stole June 13th, 123 South Van Ness?
20: Did I do that?
5: You're not only kinky, you're a bad liar.
20: You prove it.
21: Porter, get you a sawbuck. Your prints bounced, Tracy.
5: Our handwriting man's gone to work on those signatures of yours. You haven't got a chance. Now, come on. Where'd you hide this stuff?
20: You can't prove a thing.
21: Where'd you say you've been sleeping the last 2 nights?
20: In the park, Pershing Square. You want a map?
21: Clothes sure look nice.
20: I said I had them pressed.
5: But you can't remember where.
20: No, I can't remember where. That a crime?
5: Friday time.
15: Joe, this is Gilmore. Here's the stuff you asked for.
5: Let's have it, Gil.
15: No make on the watch, no make on the gun.
5: Okay, Gil, thanks a lot.
20: Yeah.
5: You're in up your neck.
20: You said that, didn't you?
21: You're gonna talk, Tracy.
20: Kinda tired.
5: All right, we'll let you sleep on it. Come on, Ben, let's book him.
20: Right. I'll get your jobs, coppers.
5: Sure, come on. We took Walter Tracy to the county jail and had him booked on suspicion of burglary. He was still sullen. We knew we had the guilty man, now we had to prove it. As it often happens, the victims never see the burglar. They only know he's been there. They can't identify him, but they can identify their property. Our job was to find the property. When we did, we'd have Walter Tracy. And the 19 victims would have their property returned. But Tracy wasn't talking, and we knew he'd never talk unless he thought it might help him. We took the problem to Ed Backstrand.
21: Smart punk, Skipper, but he's done time before.
22: How do you know?
5: Tried him out last night when we brought him in. He talks like it and he acts like it.
22: But he won't cop out. Are you sure?
21: He won't talk in 100 years. He knows he's got us in a spot.
22: Well, one thing's sure. We're not going to send him up without finding the loot first. He's planted the stuff somewhere in the city. We've got to find it.
5: Ben and I have got an idea, Ed. It's not going to be easy, but it might work.
22: What is it?
5: Tracy tried to soak some of the stolen property at 4 separate pawn shops in the downtown area.
22: Yeah?
5: At each one of those 4 pawn shops, he gave a local address. Now, we're sure he must have a room or an apartment someplace in town.
22: All right. Where?
21: That's where guesswork comes in, Skipper. Every one of those addresses he gave falls within a certain area.
22: How big an area?
21: You've got that street diagram, Joe?
5: Yeah. Here it is, Ed. From Figueroa here to San Pedro, and from Pico down to First Street. The area's about 12 blocks wide, 14 blocks long.
22: Mm, that's a lot of territory. How are you going to cover it?
5: On foot. We'll take Tracy with us.
22: Plenty of legwork. You sure it's the answer?
21: We've got to find the stuff, and it's the only way we can figure it.
22: Hotels, apartments, rooming houses? There must be hundreds of places he could stay in that territory. It'll take a couple of weeks.
5: Yeah, on foot it will.
22: All right. It's tough, but it's your idea. Go to it.
5: An hour after we left Chief Backstrand, we got Tracy out of his cell in the county jail and started our canvass of the appointed area. We took the usual precautions and handcuffed Tracy's wrists to our own. We started the search for his hideout at First Street and Figueroa. It was a warm day in Los Angeles. The temperature was 91. After the first 3 hours, I could tell Ben's feet were ready to give out, and so were mine. We couldn't even have the comfort of complaining. That had encouraged Tracy, and he was cocky enough already. He cursed me, threatened every step of the way.
20: My legs off. All right, quit pulling, will you?
5: Come on, Tracy, up the stairs. Another one to check.
21: Warm day, Joe.
22: Yeah, a little.
20: What do you mean, a little? Must be 110.
1: Yes? What is it?
21: You the manager?
1: Yes.
21: Could you tell me which apartment this man has in your house, ma'am?
1: Who, him?
5: Yes, ma'am, this one.
1: Never saw him before. He don't live here.
21: All right, ma'am, thank you.
1: Yeah, hot, ain't it?
20: When are you gonna get wise?
5: Come on, Tracy.
21: Well, that finishes this side of the street. You want to cross over, Joe?
5: Yeah, let's go.
20: I'm hungry. I want to eat.
5: After we cover the other side of the street.
20: You can't do this to me. I'm going to get a lawyer. I'll have your jobs, both of you.
21: Yeah, come on. We only got a couple of hundred places to cover.
2: Hi, gents. What can I do for you?
5: You the manager?
2: I run the place, yeah.
5: Which room does this man have in your place?
2: Him? You made a mistake. He doesn't live here.
5: All right, thanks.
20: My feet are killing me. Wait till I get a lawyer. I'll burn both of you, dumb cops. What do you think you're doing anyway?
5: All that day and the day after that and the day after that, Ben and I, with Tracy handcuffed to our wrists, canvassed the designated areas from hotel to hotel, from rooming house to rooming house, and the apartments, too. Every day, our feet ached a little more, our pace slowed down, Tracy got more irritable, and the weather got hotter. The second day, it reached a high of 92, the third day, 94, the fourth day, 94. Police regulations say plainclothes officers must wear a coat and necktie on the street at all times. We wore our coats and neckties. The search continued into the fifth day. Our pace got even slower. Ben and I started to lose heart. After a while, we forgot our object was to recover the stolen jewels. All we wanted was to find Tracy's hideout. We knew we were right. We knew Tracy was our man. It was a point of pride. Whether your feet hurt or not, you don't give in to a thief.
4: Yes? What do you want?
21: You're the landlady here.
4: I am.
21: Which apartment does this man have in the building?
4: Well, none of them. He's not one of my tenants.
21: Thank you, ma'am. Come on, Tracy.
5: By the sixth day, all three of us had special pads in our shoes. Our feet ached worse than ever. Tracy let us know about his every 3 minutes. By late afternoon of the sixth day, we'd covered more than half of the designated area. The temperature was 95.
20: You guys gonna go on forever? I'm sweating like a horse.
21: I'm getting tired of your moaning.
5: That looks like the manager behind the desk.
23: Yes, sir?
5: You the manager?
23: Yes, sir. What can I do for you?
5: Can you tell us which room this man has in the hotel?
23: Him? Mm-hmm. He doesn't live here. Hey, you fellas look awfully warm. Like to cool off in the lobby? We're air conditioned.
5: No, thanks.
20: I'm hungry. When do we eat?
21: You're always hungry.
20: You got the biggest mouth on a cop I ever saw.
5: Oh, all right.
21: Yeah.
20: I'm hungry. I want to eat. Now. Wait till I give this story to the papers. Mistreating innocent guys. They'll break you.
5: All right. Come on. Up the stairs.
20: I'm going to get a lawyer. Tonight. I'll show you.
1: Yes? Why, Mr. Baker, where have you been?
5: We questioned the landlady, a Miss Elizabeth Hunter. She told us that Baker, alias Tracy, had rented an apartment from her about 2 months before. That's all the information she could give us. Tracy clammed up. He would admit nothing. We asked Miss Hunter to accompany us as a witness. We took the elevator up to Tracy's apartment on the sixth floor. Miss Hunter, Tracy, Ben, and I.
1: Down this way. Here. Do you want me to open it?
5: Please, Miss Hunter.
1: There's a girl.
24: Walter? What is it, Walter?
20: I told you to get out of town if I didn't come back.
1: I didn't want to leave. I didn't want to leave without you.
5: I thought you slept in the park.
20: Take a jump.
21: Where's the stuff hidden?
5: All right, Ben, handcuff him to a chair. The girl behind him. We'll find the stuff ourselves.
21: All right, Tracy. All right, you next.
1: I haven't done anything either, see? You can't prove it.
20: Billy, shut up.
21: That's better. No talking between you two. First, we'll separate you.
5: All right, Ben, you take the living room here. I'll try the kitchen. And get a window open. It's hot in here.
21: All right.
1: Sergeant, you will be careful of the furniture.
21: Yes, ma'am.
1: Well, I had no idea. You, Mr. Baker, of all people.
21: Don't talk to him, please, ma'am.
1: Oh, yes.
20: Tin cup.
21: Why don't you fail?
5: Ben, look, it's only the beginning. He's got the stuff scattered seven ways for Sunday. We're going to need help.
21: In the milk bottle?
5: Yeah, two rings, three loose diamonds, and this bottle of mayonnaise. We found some kind of a brooch in it. A couple of watches taped to the underside of the kitchen sink.
21: All right, you. Convinced?
5: Okay, Ben, call Backstrand. There was a definite possibility that Walter Baker, alias Tracy, had stored some of his stolen loot outside his apartment. We stood little chance of ever recovering it unless we got him to break. Ben called Chief Backstrand, and in 10 minutes he arrived at the apartment with another man from burglary detail, George Levine. Together we went over the four-room apartment foot by foot. We found jewelry, watches, loose stones, in every conceivable place. In cartons of cottage cheese, in jars of cold cream, in the garbage can, everywhere.
21: Who's your girlfriend? All right, I'll ask her. What's your name? I said, what is your name?
1: Billy. Billy Crawford. He didn't do anything. He didn't.
5: All right, Billy. Maybe you can tell us. Where's the rest of the stuff he stole?
1: He didn't steal. He didn't steal anything.
20: Billy, shut up.
22: Keep quiet, you.
5: Ed, wait a minute.
22: What?
5: Just a minute. I want to look over here.
21: Papers. Taped to the underside of that top drawer.
22: What is it, Friday?
1: No, no, you can't. You can't.
5: Look at these.
20: All right. You found them. I'll talk.
1: No, Walter, don't.
22: Parole papers. He's an ex-con.
20: Yeah, I'll cop out.
1: Don't do it, Walter.
20: Billy, shut up. Dumb dame.
5: The rest of the stuff, where is it?
20: On the roof. Inside the ventilator, the one near the front, you'll find a couple of paper bags. That's it.
22: Levine?
3: Got it, Chief. Check it.
22: Your papers say you did time in Oregon. What for?
20: Fell for robbery. Did 5. I owe him 7.
5: What about the girl?
1: Walter, I'm going with you.
20: Her? I don't know. You figure it.
22: All right, Friday. Romero. Take the girl to Lincoln Heights and Booker. We'll take him.
5: Right, Ed. Come on, Ben.
1: No. No, Walter, I want to go with you.
21: I'm sorry, ma'am. This way out.
5: All right, easy, lady.
1: Oh, no, wait a minute. Just a minute. Walter?
20: You're a dumb dame, Billy. So long.
1: Walter.
21: All right, come on, let's go. What's the matter? You feel all right?
1: He lied. He said he loved me. He lied to me.
5: Don't feel hurt, lady. He lied to everybody.
6: The story you have just heard is true. Only the names were changed to protect the innocent.
8: Walter Baker, alias Walter Tracy, was tried and convicted on 3 counts of first-degree burglary and received the maximum sentence prescribed by law. He is now serving out his term in the state penitentiary. A hold has been placed on him by the state of Oregon, where he will serve out 7 years for violation of parole. Billy Crawford, Baker's accomplice, was tried and convicted of receiving stolen property and is now serving time in the state penitentiary for women. You have just heard the 11th in a new series of authentic cases transcribed from official police files. Technical advice for Dragnet is furnished by the Los Angeles Police Department.
6: Tonight's program is dedicated to Warden Clarence A. Larkin of Folsom Prison, Sacramento, who on the evening of September 24th, 1937, gave his life so that yours might be more secure.
8: Dragnet came to you from Los Angeles. If you enjoyed tonight's production of Dragnet, you'll want to listen this Saturday evening to a pair of adventure shows featuring 2 well-known Hollywood personalities. You'll enjoy Brian Donlevy, star of Dangerous Assignment. Also on Saturday's schedule is Richard Diamond, private detective, as played by the screen's romantic tough guy, Dick Powell. Listen to both of these exciting programs this Saturday over most of these same NBC stations. This is NBC, the National Broadcasting Company.

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6: Baghdad, Martinique, Singapore. At all the places of the world where danger and intrigue walk hand in hand, there you will find Steve Mitchell on another dangerous assignment. Dangerous Assignment, starring Lloyd Burrell as Steve Mitchell.
7: Yeah, danger is my assignment. I get sent to a lot of places I can't even pronounce. They all spell the same thing, though. Trouble. But when I walk into the commissioner's office, I don't realize this assignment's gonna prove you can sometimes hook the biggest fish of all right in the middle of a freight train. Morning, Commissioner. You sent for me.
8: Steve, ever been on the road to Mandalay?
7: Many times. Vocally, that is. Used to be the theme song of our jolly fellows clam digging and marching society.
8: Yeah. Well, this time you're actually going to travel that road, Steve. On your way to meet an American newspaper man named Forrester.
7: What's it all about, Commissioner?
8: Lately, we've been concerned over the leak of strategic materials and equipment from this country. Materials originally intended for Indochina, Malaya.
7: You mean some of that equipment isn't getting there, huh?
8: Right. It's winding up in Burma, then being shipped on through the back door of China.
7: So how does this newspaper man fit into the picture?
8: Chris Forrester knows the Orient. He's been there for years, has many contacts. He got in touch with us last night, said he had certain information which might help us plug up that leak of supplies.
7: Okay, Commissioner.
8: Get over there, Steve. Talk with Forrester. Get to the organization behind all this and smash it. Well, that's it. You've got your assignment. Good luck.

0: Sure, I've got my assignment. Hit the road to Mandalay. Check with a foreign correspondent there named Chris Forrester and hope the information he has will help us plug up the leak of strategic materials and equipment. It's late Friday evening when my plane settles down in Rangoon. I check in at the Strand Hotel, but Forrester hasn't arrived. Seems the train from Mandalay is overdue. I head for the depot, and that's when I spot the gent in the white suit tailing me. The same gent who was standing near the hotel desk when I asked about Forrester. I try a fast maneuver to shake him, clever ruse number 37B, and it works. I wind up on the main street again and hail an approaching cab. Then, as I open the door, I realize clever ruse number 37B isn't so clever. The gent in the white suit is sitting in the back seat of the cab, and somehow I feel it wouldn't be smart to turn down its invitation.
1: Do get in, Mr. Mitchell.
0: Okay. Pretty fast on your feet, aren't you?
1: I think so. All right, driver. Ah. Now, I'd like to have a little talk with you, Mitchell.
0: Friendly talk?
1: But of course.
0: I might believe it if you took that hand out of your coat pocket.
1: May I ask what you want with Chris Forrester?
0: You may. Only I don't think you're going to get an answer.
1: In that case, your identification papers, please. Come, come, Mr. Mitchell.
0: Here you are.
1: Thank you. Oh, I see. My apologies, Mr. Mitchell.
0: What's this all about?
1: Well, perhaps you'd best look at my credentials. There you are.
0: Ben Grayson, Chief Investigator, Southeast India Insurance Company, Melbourne.
1: You see, Mr. Mitchell, my company is interested in Forrester, too, in the work he's doing. We wouldn't want anything to happen to him. We're counting on him for some very valuable information.
0: Oh?
1: And we're willing to pay for it. As a matter of fact, I have a check in my pocket for him. £2,000, a small bonus.
0: And this information is in regard to...
1: the hijacking of freight insured by our company. We handle a good many firms in this area, Mr. Mitchell, and the company's been taking an awful beating in the past 6 months. The bosses have been on my neck, wanting me to do something about the situation.
0: Job hanging by a thread?
1: No, not exactly, but it does make a chap look bad, doesn't it? Oh, I've had some luck. Picked up a few operators, small fry, Bush League pirates and the like. Forrester seems to be on the right trail, though. He's after the big wheel, the power behind a gigantic organization operating in this area.
0: Well, that's why I'm here, Grayson.
1: Well, as they say, glad to have you aboard.
0: Ten minutes later, we pull up at the railway station. While Grayson goes off to inquire about Forrester's train, I take a quick stroll around the depot. Seems to be an awful lot of activity about for this time of night. A lot of people milling around, workmen mostly, and two platoons of government troops are headed along the loading platform. I watch as they pile aboard the waiting train.
2: Steve? Steve?
0: Yeah, what is it, Grayson?
2: Trouble. Plenty of it. The night train from Mandalay, the one Forrester was on.
0: What about it?
2: Guerrillas attacked it 30 miles out of Sinteo, derailed it.
0: What?
2: Robbed the passengers, left three of them dead.
0: Oh, great.
2: The report didn't say who they were. Do you think one of them might be Forrester?
0: Well, let's find out. This, I take it, is the relief train?
2: Yes, leaving in a few minutes.
0: Okay, let's latch on. Grayson and I are aboard as the relief train pulls out of the depot, picks up speed, rolls northward toward Mandalay. Hours later, we watch the dawn come up, not across any bay, and not like thunder, but quietly, hot, sticky. Then, finally, we arrive at the scene of the wreck. The locomotive, looking like a wounded bull elephant, lies sprawled across the tracks. Behind it, two passenger cars form a neat pagoda. First, we check the casualties. Two of them are natives, the third is the engineer. Grayson and I split up, start checking the passengers lined up on both sides of the track. No sign of Forrester. No one seems to remember him. That is, until I reach a short, heavy-set gent sporting an expensive, though badly wrinkled, tan gabardine suit.
3: American chap, you say? Tall, graying about the temples. Oh, yes. It seems to me, his name was,
0: Forrester.
3: Oh, yes. We were in the same car. Spoke with him briefly.
0: Do you know where he is?
3: No. Should be about somewhere close by.
0: When did you see him last?
3: Oh, some time ago, before the attack, that is. Got into a small conversation with him regarding bicycles. I represent the Birmingham Thunderbolt. Excellent wheels, sir. Stout little machine and all that.
0: I'm sure. Thanks for
3: that. Oh, one moment, sir. Oh, Tala, would you pop over a moment, please? She might be able to help you, sir. Lovely girl, lovely. From Singapore. Don't know what she does, but whatever it is, she must do it well.
4: Yes. What is it, Mr. Perryman?
3: Oh, my dear. Gentlemen, I didn't get the names, sir.
0: Steve Mitchell.
3: Tala, Mr. Mitchell. My name is Perryman. Andrew.
4: How do you do, Mr. Mitchell?
0: Hi.
3: He's looking for a chap, friend of his, Forrester.
4: Oh, yes. The newspaper writer. A most charming gentleman.
3: Oh, quite. The point is, have you seen him?
4: Why, no, I haven't.
0: You a friend of his, too?
4: We met on the train.
3: He did off rather well, eh, Maria?
4: Merely a pleasant conversation.
0: You were with him when the guerrillas attacked the train?
4: Yes. We heard shots, and then the train stopped suddenly. There was great confusion.
0: And Forrester, what happened to him?
4: I do not know. In all the excitement, he just vanished.
0: He could have got off the train, you think?
4: Yes. I thought of doing the same. Started to, but the rebels suddenly appeared and forced us to remain in the car.
3: Ghastly lot they were. I know a smattering of the Karen dialect. Managed to catch part of their conversation. I got the impression they were looking for someone in our car.
0: Yeah. Could be, Mr. Perryman. Could be. Thanks.
2: Steve? Steve?
0: Oh, Grayson, been looking for you.
2: I haven't had a bit of luck. How about you?
0: I haven't found Forrester, but I think I'm on to something.
2: Oh?
0: I've been talking with a couple of passengers who were in Forrester's car. I've got an idea he's skipped out.
2: What?
0: Yeah. I think he knew it was something more than just a raid to grab supplies, that the guerrillas were after him, too.
2: So assuming Forrester ducked off this train...
0: He's probably out there somewhere, hiding in the jungle. Or if there's a village nearby, he might be headed for it. Let's find out. We do some fast checking. We find out that there is a village not too far away. We also find a native who will lead me through the jungle to it. Grayson stays on at the scene of the train wreck in the event that Forrester doubles back. I follow my native guide into the jungle. We don't get very far before we run into someone else on the trail.
5: Good morning.
0: Morning. You, lost?
5: Lost? Oh, but no. I was just out for a stroll. I understand it will be some time before the train is ready to take us on to Rangoon.
0: That's right. You were one of the passengers?
5: Yeah. My name is Herstal. August Herstal. I have a plantation near Mandalay. And you, Mynheer?
0: Oh, just a tourist. Name's Mitchell.
5: I see. And you too wish to stretch your legs, huh? The train ride is a tiring one, is it not?
0: Yeah.
5: I was about to return to the train. Shall we go back together?
0: Oh, no. My friend and I will push on a little further.
5: A word of caution, gentlemen. Do not venture too far. The jungle is treacherous.
0: Thanks for the advice, Herstal. We'll be careful. The slight bow from the waist, Herstal turns, walks down the trail, disappears from view. The guide and I push on, and the jungle gets thicker, the going rougher. Finally, I call a halt.
6: Why you want to stop? The village is only...
0: Just pipe down for a minute, Buster, and listen.
6: A bird of the jungle.
0: Anything else?
6: I do not hear it now. But before, I think there's somebody else on the trail.
0: Yeah, somewhere behind us, following us.
6: You stay here. I will go back and see.
0: No, you keep going along the trail and make some noise about it. I'll wait here.
6: Okay, you boss.
0: I ease off the trail and wait. I can hear the guide moving up ahead in the jungle. Then it's quiet. 5 minutes go by. 10. Nothing happens. I slip out of my hiding place, take off after the guide. I find him about 200 yards down the trail. He's dangling from the branch of a tree with a noose of vines around his neck. And he's dead.

0: I cut the guide's body down from the noose of vines and bend over him. I bend just in time. Slug whistles over my back. I dive into the brush and hug the ground. There's no sign of the sniper anywhere. That's just the way I want to keep it. I circle on all fours toward the trail. Finally reach it. Take off in the direction the guide has told me the village is. Half an hour later, I reach the river. I start along the bank. Then I spot somebody kneeling by the edge. I ease up quickly. Sorry to startle you. I wasn't sure who it was. Doing the weekly washing?
1: Yes.
0: Look, Miss...
1: I am Anine.
0: Well, maybe you can help me, Anine. Have you seen a tall American around here lately? His name is Forrester.
1: No. There has been no American. But some guerrillas passed by here.
0: Guerrillas? How long ago?
1: Only a short while.
0: Probably beating the brush for Forrester. Well, this is just great. I've got guerrillas ahead of me and guerrillas behind me. Unless the sniper was one of the passengers from the train.
1: What?
0: Oh, skip it. Which way is the village from here?
1: That way.
0: Okay, I'll...
1: What is it?
0: Nothing. Thanks for the information. I walk out of her sight, and then I stop. Anine has given me more information than she realizes. In her pile of washing, I spot the cuff of a man's white shirt, and it doesn't look like the native type. I wait. Pretty soon, she comes along the trail, looking back to see if she's followed. I keep in the brush to one side of the trail and stay with her. She leads me to a hut, half hidden in the underbrush, and disappears inside. I wait a while. Then I pop in after her. A tall blonde guy stretched out on the mat sits up fast. Hey!
1: He is the one I was telling you about.
0: Relax, Forrester.
2: Who are you?
0: Steve Mitchell, the guy who was supposed to meet you. Here's my credentials, Forrester.
2: Huh? Oh, brother, am I glad to see you. How'd you find me?
0: Spotted your shirt and the girl's washing.
2: She's trying to get the blood out of it.
0: Shoulder wound, huh?
2: Yeah, but not bad.
0: From the guerrillas?
2: Mm-hmm. When they jumped the train. I had a hunch they were after me as well as the supplies on the train, so when they raided it, I took off fast. That's when I collected the slug. They followed me, but the girl here hid me and patched me up. I guess she thought you were after me, too.
1: I did not know who you were.
0: Forrester, those people who got friendly with you on the train.
2: Perryman?
0: And the girl Tava. Either one of them could have been planted there to put the finger on you for the guerrillas.
2: Yeah,

0: revolver. Either one of them could have been planted there to put the finger on you for the guerrillas.
1: Yeah, that thought occurred to me, too, when I was on the run.
0: Or it might have been Herstal.
1: Who?
0: I ran into him in the jungle near the train. Said he was one of the passengers out for a walk. Remember meeting him on the train?
1: No.
0: Well, one thing sure, we've got to get you out of here and back to the train fast.
2: In the village, one of the men have a small boat. I will go and talk to him. I am certain he will help.
0: We head downriver away and then double over to the train, huh?
2: Yes. The guerrillas do not bother with native boatmen, and you can both hide in the bottom under some covers. You remember the place at the river where I was washing clothes, Mr. Mitchell? Wait for me there.
0: Here's the spot Arneen wants us to wait, Forrester.
1: Good. It didn't come any too soon.
0: Look, just in case we get separated, you better give me what information you have on this hijacking racket.
1: Right. The head man's a guy the natives call Lokai, but he's a white man.
0: Huh?
1: He's the string that holds it all together. Without him, it'd collapse.
0: Do you know who this Lokai is?
1: 3 nights ago, I got a quick glimpse of him in Mandalay at a payoff. They spotted me, and I had to get away fast. But I'd recognize him if I ever saw him again.
0: No wonder he's trying his best to have you knocked off. How does the racket work?
1: Well, the hijacked supplies and munitions are recreated and reshipped to dummy addressees on the coast of Burma. Non-existent planters, exporters, etc.
0: I see. And then what?
1: It's hauled across Burma to Mandalay and then flown by chartered plane into China. He has no trouble with the local rebels because he pays them off and they leave his shipments alone.
0: Sounds like that'd take a lot of dough.
1: Lokai doesn't use money. He pays them off in foodstuffs. That causes a food shortage in the big cities, so then he runs a black market.
0: Brother, he works all the angles, doesn't he?
1: Sure. For instance, 2 weeks ago when the rebels blew up the water pipes that supply Rangoon, Lokai's boys moved in fast and did a big business selling water at so many annos a bucket.
0: This is one smart fellow we're talking about. Well, at least when we get back to the relief train, you can trade your information for £2,000, that insurance investigator.
1: Grayson? Yeah, I talked to him a couple of times last week in Mandalay. I guess he's on a spot with his company until his thing's cleared up. Well, I can sure use the dough.
0: Hold it.
1: Hmm?
0: On the river, just coming around the bend.
1: Small boat. That's Arneen in it, wearing men's clothes.
0: Yes, so it is. I wonder what happened to the boatman.
2: This is as close as I can come to the bank.
0: Okay. Let's go. Where's the boatman, Arneen?
2: He was sick, so he told me to take the boat.
0: I see. Here, Forrester, I'll give you a hand aboard.
1: Thanks.
0: Okay.
2: You had better get under the tarpaulin near the bow.
0: Right.
2: Stay under cover. There are many guerrillas in the area.
0: Right. There, that ought to hide us. We can see out of this torn place. Forrester.
1: Yeah?
0: She sure seems cooperative.
1: Mm-hmm. Maybe a little too much so.
0: If the price in your head is as high as I think it is, she may be trying to collect it herself.
1: Mm-hmm. Maybe by taking us to the local guerrilla chief, Twan Cole.
0: Just the same, we'd better play along for the time being. This boat's our best chance of getting out of here.
1: Yeah.
0: Hey, get down. Boat over there near the other side of the bank. 3 natives in it.
1: Guerrillas.
3: Twan Cole, play the Lord out. How are you, Twan Cole?
2: Nam! Nam Nabu!
3: Twan Cole!
2: Twan Cole! Nam! Nam Nabu!
1: Great.
0: You understand any of it?
1: Enough to tell me who our friend Arneen is.
0: Huh?
1: I told you the local guerrilla chief was Twan Cole. She's his sister.
0: What? Look, that other boat's out of sight. Let's get out of here before...
1: Steve, up ahead. That native bridge across the river.
0: 3 guys perched up there with Tommy guns. And those boats on the bank. I think we're being taken to guerrilla headquarters. Yeah. Looks like we've drifted right into a nice little trap. I start to crawl out from under the tarp so I can grab the helm. But just as I stick my head out, something very hard hits me over the ear. And I fall.
1: You okay, Steve?
0: What? Oh, Forrester. Where are we?
1: Safely downstream, almost to the place where we get off.

0: Huh? Hey, what happened? The last I remember...
1: You got hit on the head.
2: Arneen, you better fill him in.
3: I saw you start to crawl out from under the top hole, Mr. Mitchell. I was afraid you would do something rash, so I hit you with this wrench to prevent them from seeing you.
0: You sure pack a mean wallop. Then you weren't going to turn us into the guerrillas.
3: Oh, no. It is true my brother is their leader, but it is also true I am opposed to what he is doing. I too wish freedom for my country, but not his way. And not when it means kidnapping and murder. I remember the war. There was so much bloodshed then.
0: You've got a good memory, Arneen. A lot better than most these days. Thanks. A couple of minutes later, she pulls the boat over to the bank and lets us out. We head through the brush in the direction of the train and Grayson.
2: It can't be far, Steve.
0: Pretty soon we spot it. They've hooked the passenger cars on behind the relief train. Then I see Perriman, Tava, and Herstal climb aboard one of the cars. We stay out of their sight. Any one of them could be the one who put the finger on Forrester.
2: Starting up.
0: We try to hurry, but Forrester's wound slows him down. I put him across my shoulders in a fireman's carry and take off after the train. And then I spot Grayson on a flat car on which a crane is mounted.
4: Hurry, Mitchell!
0: I come up beside the flat car, roll Forrester onto it, and I am aboard!
4: Good show, old boy.
0: Oh, for a minute, Grayson, I thought we were...
2: Hey, why the gun? Mitchell.
5: Don't you know who this is?
0: Sure, it's Grayson.
5: This is Lokai, boss of the hijacking racket.
4: What?
0: Quite right. Look, Forrester, you told me you talked to Grayson a couple of times last week. How come you didn't recognize him as Lokai then?
5: I talked to him on the phone.
0: Oh, great.
4: Great is right. I'm quite indebted to you, Mitchell, for dropping Forrester right into my lap. Now I can get both of you out of my ear at the same time.
0: My eyes flick up at the crane hanging overhead, then at the cable which leads down to the big hook resting on a box behind me. If I can get hold of it, it's our only chance. But Grayson is raising his gun, aiming right at me. Can't move quickly enough to do anything. But Forrester has been watching me, guessing what's in my mind. He moves slowly along the floor, reaches out suddenly, and grabs Grayson's leg. It isn't enough to topple a man, but it gives me that split second I need. I grab the hook, yank, and then jump aside and swings past, catching Grayson. Thanks, pal.
5: Brother, he's out like a light.
0: Put out of business in more ways than one.
5: Quite an act he was putting on, the hard-working insurance investigator.
0: Yeah, it was quite an act, until it got broken up. Or rather, until he got the hook.

0: Dangerous Assignment, starring Lloyd Burrell as Steve Mitchell. This is a Grace Gibson radio production directed by Lawrence H. Cecil. Be with us again next week, same time, when Steve Mitchell will embark on another Dangerous Assignment.
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3: This is Orson Welles speaking from London. The Black Museum. Here in the grim stone structure on the Thames which houses Scotland Yard is a warehouse of homicide. A warehouse where a parchment lampshade, an automobile tire, a canvas tarpaulin, an umbrella, all are touched by murder. I have the dictionary. It's a familiar object. French into English, English into French. Every high school student knows what these books are like. Word here, phrase there, merci, thank you, merci. And of course, a use common to most young men in countries not their own.
4: Je t'aime. Je t'aime.
5: Oh, you sound so, so passionate, Jules. What does that mean?
4: In the little book, one moment, je t'aime, Harry. I love you.
3: Well, today the dictionary can be seen in the Black Museum.
6: From the annals of the Criminal Investigation Department of the London Police, we bring you the dramatic stories of the crimes recorded by the objects in Scotland Yard's Gallery of Death, the Black Museum.

0: Museum. Scotland Yard Museum of Murder. Not a very pleasant place, but it's interesting. Yes, here lies death. The people who conceived this place must have wished to raise a memorial for death. And here, collected under one roof, are the mementos of the murder from over 100 years. These are darts, a feathered dart, made for pleasure, for laughter and friendly tavern. This tiny metal tip was dipped in cyanide. A twist of a wrist, flick of an elbow, a dartboard missed. Suspected it was scratched. It was an accident. An accident, no. It was murder. Ah, here we are, the dictionary. You want the English for a French word? Here it is, or the French for a word in English. It's here also. Nice idea. All in one book. Great convenience. Particularly for Jules Ganache, who had a bit of trouble expressing himself to Betty Brown on the beach in southern France. One war in southern France.
1: Je t'aime.
2: Oh, you sound so passionate, Jules. What does that mean?
1: In the little book, one moment. Je t'aime, oui. I love you.
2: Right, Jules. And me, a married woman?
0: It was. Love out of the dictionary in the summer in southern France. Of course, this was in 1923. That date's important simply because radio and broadcasting were just beginning. And Jules Gamache was something of an electrical engineer. In fact, he was the only man in a little French seaside town who was able to bring music out of the air.
1: Luc Galen, le... Oh, how you say in anglais? Ah, de cat's whisker. So. Maintenant, mes chéris, écoutez.
2: Oh, Jules. But there really is music in his funny rubber ear now.
1: Huh?
2: Why, Jules, you are bright, aren't you?
1: I love you. I must have you now, today. Parbleu, always.
2: Oh, Jules.
0: A clever Frenchman who knew his way about with women. An English woman vacationing in France. Why was she there?
2: Oh, Jules, if I were a better manager, if we'd be better with Ian, I'd never have had the breakdown. I'd never have come to France, and I'd never have met you and you and your mom, except...
0: Oh, so that was it. But all such items come to an end someday. And summer comes to an end, at least that's the correct calculation. That's the way Betty calculated, without thinking of her, Jules.
2: Jules?
1: Oui, ma chérie?
2: I have to go home.
1: Oui. Et je viens. I come also.
2: Oh, Jules, that's impossible.
0: Another the usual sighs and protestations, of course. It was just a brief interlude, that it was a trifle saddened to let it go. After all, when a woman is crowding 40. She went home anyway, to Sussex, to the Binnacle Inn, to security of sorts. And to her husband, Al.
3: Business hasn't been too bad while you were away, Bessie. All the rooms were let this week and the bar trade was fine.
4: I dare say you did all right by the bar.
3: The landlord's got to be social, girl. Otherwise his customers go somewhere else.
4: There's a difference, Alf, between social and drunk.
3: Yeah, no, none of that. I take a drop now and then, but I don't get drunk. Yeah. Well, another customer. Business is picking up, and on the hotel side at that.
2: Oh.
3: How can I help you, sir?
1: I have, one moment, please. Let me find the word. Ah, oui, I have come to stay.
3: What do you know? A froggy. Pleased to have you, Monsieur. May I ask how you found us?
1: Monsieur Brown, the Marveilleuse Madame Brown is the recommendation for your so select hotel. Is it not so that we have met in Provence, Madame?
0: The little Frenchman must have been mad. Mad with love. Or just a little touched in the head. In any case, he'd come just as he said, to stay. As he explained it to Al Brown.
1: I am, inventor. I have Much great idea.
3: Yes, sure, Gamache, sure. But do you make any money?
1: To make money? Je ne comprends pas.
3: Money, shillings, francs.
1: Ah, oui, beaucoup d'argent. Oh, right now I wait from Canada. Much money.
3: And what do you invent to get all this beaucoup money?
1: The wireless. I am in the wireless very much interested.
3: Well, Monsieur, if you can get music out of the air, maybe you can get some money out of the same place to pay what you owe us.
1: Huh?
3: You've been here a month now, and we haven't seen a shilling on your board bill.
1: Board bill? Comment?
0: There was another conversation shortly thereafter on the same subject, if not exactly on the same polite level.
3: Look, Bessie, he's your friend. We've got to have some money.
2: How can I ask him for money, even if he is our friend?
3: Yours, not mine. He doesn't take walks with me every afternoon.
2: Alf Brown, are you suggesting?
3: I'm not suggesting, dearie. I'm telling you, get some money out of him or out he goes. You're supposed to be the business head in this family. All right, tend to business here.
4: Well, you never talked to me like this before.
0: It was the first time for everything, they say. For the first time, Al was in the driver's seat, and he knew it. So did Betty know it. On one of their afternoon walks, she said as much to Jules.
2: Jules?
1: Oui, ma chérie?
2: After sex.
1: He will do nothing, jamais.
2: He's after me.
1: Huh?
2: To get money from you.
1: But...
2: What are you laughing at? I'm telling you, his Al will be real nasty. May throw us both out. And you without a pony. Well, it's not funny. He holds the whip hand. Don't you understand?
1: One moment.
2: Oh, Jules. Not that little book again.
1: Oui, certainement, le petit livre. Ici. I have it. Like an Englishman, so... one may steal his wife, but not owe to him money.

0: Joel was self-confident, to say the least. He behaved as if he had a plan. He said to Al,
1: "Never fear, mon ami. In a few days, beaucoup d'argent. You like? Oui?"
0: To Betty, he said,
1: "Je t'aime, ma chérie. Do not fear. All will be well."
0: A quiet, dull New Year's morning. The routine of the inn continued, minus the overtired, oversleeping maid. After a while, the master came grumbling down the stairs.
2: "Betty! Betty, where are you?"
3: "Ah, oui. I think Mr. Demash is down."
2: "Well, let him go to his room, then."
1: "Pardon, monsieur. Into my chambre you wish for me to go, oui?"
3: No need for that. Is there, Al?
2: "Oh, so long as he's awake, I don't care, one way or another. Where's my salt? You know I can't start a day without my salt."
3: I know, dear. They're where you'd expect them to be, on the mantelshelf in their regular place."
2: "Oh, yes, I forgot. If I may disturb you, monsieur."
1: "Oh, but of course. The chair before the fire. Very nice, oui? Très charmant. When it is so very cold outside."
2: "Oh, thanks. Bessie, that glass is here. Where's a tablespoon and some water?"
3: "Oh, I'll get them for you. Just a moment, dear."
0: Jules Gamache stood in the bay window and watched the little domestic scene. Occasionally, he riffled through his ever-present dictionary as if for a word to describe the events he was watching. Such inconsequential little events. Betty came trotting back from the kitchen with a tablespoon and a pitcher of water. She put them on the table alongside the salt and glass. Al measured his own dosage, poured it into the glass. Then he poured in the water. Almost mockingly, he raised his glass as if in a toast to the Frenchman standing nearby. Then down the contents of the glass.
2: "Oh, those salts taste bitter this morning."
1: "Yeah, they are never sweet, no?"
2: "Nothing sweet about them."
3: "Then why complain, dear? You had more to drink than usual last night, so the salts taste more bitter than usual."
0: 1 hour later.
2: Betty, get some help. Oh, it's the cramps. Oh, I can't stand it. I can't stand it. It's awful.
3: Oh, Joe, get a doctor. Call the cook. Do something.
1: I will try. My English, it is not good. Oh. No, but
2: oh,
1: I will try.
2: Oh, my feet, they ain't... They're driving me crazy. The pain, and the itching. Oh.
0: Shortly thereafter, Alfie Brown was quite dead. And so the tragedy reached its climax. And playing its little part in that tragedy was a certain dictionary, which, as I told you, can be seen today in the Black Museum.

0: Dr. Westcott, the local physician, was called at once, but far too late. Alf Brown was past help. The doctor listened gravely to the story as Betty told it to him, while Jules stood by, the very picture of solicitude.
1: Oh, he went so quick, Doctor. And in such agony. Cramps and groans. And he said the strangest thing.
2: What was that, Mrs. Brown?
1: Well, he cried out that his feet were itching. It was almost the last thing he said.
2: Is that right, Mr. Mensch? Oui, Monsieur le Docteur, ça avait raison. Hein?
3: Well, if you say so, it's an interesting symptom. Peculiar one, particular poison. Though how this household will come by, I haven't the slightest idea.
1: Poison? But, Doctor, it was his sauce. Although he did complain that they tasted more bitter than usual.
2: Anything else, Mrs. Brown?
1: No, nothing else. Oh, I'm so upset. Confused. But what poison? How?
3: Itching feet, bitter taste, great pain, or they all point to strychnine. But, of course, we won't be able to know for certain until there's been a post-mortem.
1: Oh, Doctor, why?
3: Well, I can't sign the certificate under these circumstances. I have to notify the coroner and the police.
1: Oh.
3: Now, I think our next precaution is for you to give me the bottle, the spoon, and the glass into my charge. Where are they?
1: Oh, I don't quite... Mr. Gamache, do you remember?
4: Je ne sais pas, madame. Je ne comprends pas.
3: Oh, come, Mrs. Brown. Now, pull yourself together. You want to catch the party who poisoned your husband, don't you?
0: Perhaps that was a better question than Dr. Westcott realized. It was pure rhetoric at that moment, as far as he was concerned. Of course, the widow wanted to catch the murderer. Still, took a bit of concentrated prodding of Betty's memory until she said...
1: I know now, Doctor. I put them in the drawer of the kitchen table when I left Port Arthur for a moment to fetch some tea and soda. I thought it might help.
0: They found the bottle and the glass and the spoon in the kitchen table drawer. The doctor looked at them closely.
3: Someone's washed these thoroughly. There are still traces of water in the bottle and the glass. Mrs. Brown, I'm going to the police at once.
0: And Dr. Westcott went to the local police. The local police went to Scotland Yard. Betty Brown went to Jules Gamache.
1: You did it, Jules. I don't know how, but you did it.
4: Moi? Ma chérie, ma foi, impossible.
1: You did. You killed Alfred, and you stayed right there and watched him die.
4: Betty, you are most... you are most hysterical. You know I do not kill your Alfie. You must know this.
1: I know. I feel it in my bones. You killed him. Go away, Jules. Go away. I never want to see you again as long as I live.
0: Sadly, as if overwhelmed by the unpredictability of women, Jules Gamache packed his things and left the Binnacle Inn. But he didn't go far. Just to the next village and the next inn, there he waited and watched. Waited to hear from his beloved, now widowed, his Betty. Waited for developments in a case which the coroner's jury had labeled death at the hands of person or persons unknown. The developments were not long in coming.
5: My name is West, Mrs. Brown, Inspector West, Scotland Yard. My credentials.
1: Yes, sir.
5: I have a few questions, particularly concerning the disposal of the poison.
1: I'll try to answer them, Inspector.
5: Do you know who washed out the bottle and glass?
1: No, I'm afraid I don't. I left them in the kitchen. We were all so upset by poor Alfie's suffering. We were rather hysterical, I'm afraid.
5: I understand. No idea on that. I see. Tell me, Mrs. Brown, have you ever used any kind of weed killer in the garden of this inn?
1: No, sir. Not that I know of.
5: Poison for rodents, rats, mice, and so on?
1: No, sir. We've never been troubled by such.
5: Have you any idea who might have wanted to kill your husband, Mrs. Brown?
1: No, I haven't.
5: Thank you very much, Mrs. Brown.
0: The inspector left the front of the house, so to speak, and visited below stairs. He had a nice talk with the cook over a cup of tea.
5: Mrs. Davis, did you wash out the salts bottle?
6: No, why should I? I've got enough work. And that was New Year's Day. The maid didn't come in. I had to clean up too. Pity, not much of a New Year in this house.
5: Did you notice the bottle at all?
6: Oh, I remember saying to Mrs. Brown that there wasn't much more than a tablespoon left in it, and perhaps she'd better order another bottle in case Mr. Brown was getting mad if he had none.
5: Now, this is important, Mrs. Davis. Can you place anyone at all, in this kitchen between the time Mrs. Brown brought the bottle in here and the time Dr. Westcott took it away?
6: No one but the Frenchman, sir.
5: Mr. Gomesh.
6: I seem to remember, sir. I wouldn't want to get him in no trouble unless he deserved it. But he did come in here and jabber at me, and then he used his little book.
5: Little book?
6: He's got a dictionary, looks up the French and finds the English. Right comical he is sometimes.
5: I see. Then he looked in his dictionary.
6: And he said bottle. He said something else. I didn't pay much attention. I just pointed at the kitchen drawer.
5: Did he take the bottle out of the drawer?
6: I wouldn't know, sir. For all I know, he just wanted to be sure it was in a safe place. I heard him open and close the drawer, that was all. Then he went out.
5: Did he have a chance to put it back?
6: Lots of chances. I was that busy running in and out.
5: That's too bad. Oh, excellent tea, Mr. Davis.
0: The inspector was never a man to accept loose ends. He ran all his leads to earth. This is the approach which brought him finally to where Jules Gamache was staying.
4: Do you accuse me, Inspector?
5: Merely asking routine questions, Mr. Gamache. Did you have any reason to dislike or resent Mr. Brown?
4: None. No, but of course not.
5: Have you ever had any strychnine in your possession?
4: No, but pourquoi? Why should I?
5: I can't say, sir. I can only try to fill in the blank spaces. Someone, you see, gave Mr. Brown the opportunity to poison himself. That kind of gift is murder, Mr. Gamache.
4: Natural more.
5: I'm afraid I must ask you to remain in England, sir, until the case is closed.
4: But for me, this will be a pleasure. I assure you, Inspector, I wish to see vengeance on this murderer. I loved Mr. Brown almost as a brother.
0: A smooth, blank wall for Scotland Yard to face and search for some crack somewhere. The interest in the case emmered down. Nothing was happening. Then the newspapers picked up a lead, something so fantastic the men assigned to watch the Binnacle Inn and its neighborhood hardly believed their own ears. It seems that Jules Gamache began to write letters. And to the police.
4: There is one suspect who had not been questioned. A man long subject to Alfred Brown's whims and temper. The pot washer at the inn, known to me only as Georges. I point the finger of suspicion. Observe, gentlemen of Scotland Yard, the comings and goings of Monsieur Arthur Brookfield, solicitor to Madame Brown. This man is in and out of her residence at all hours. Certainly not all of this can be on business.
0: Was jealousy entering the picture now? The letters aroused a good deal of attention once they leaked to the newspapers, as such things have a way of doing. Jules Gamache was quite pleased when the reporters swarmed about him, the photographers took his picture. Many times, in many poses. This was fame, at last, for an impoverished inventor living on his wits.
5: Come in, sir. Are you asked to see me on the Brown case?
7: Yes, sir. My name is Scott, sir. I'm the owner of a chemist's shop in Woking.
5: Not too far from the Binnacle Inn, is it?
7: Just far enough to miss some of the news, but this morning I saw this newspaper.
5: Yes, our French friend. Do you know him?
7: He was a customer of mine a few weeks back, just before Christmas.
5: Go on, Mr. Scott.
7: He asked for strychnine.
5: Oh, what excuse did he give?
7: Something about experiments in the wireless. He kept consulting a small English-French dictionary to express himself.
5: The wireless, yes, that's the new excuse. Although why they should think the wireless operations entail the use of poisons is beyond me. Did you sell him any?
7: I did. I made him sign the poison book. The name he used was Hatch.
5: Mr. Scott, do you think you can identify this man among a dozen others?
0: The
3: Well, Mr. Scott?
8: That's he, sir. The short fellow with the bright black eyes.
3: Thank you, mister.
9: Monsieur le chemist. Bonjour, c'est un plaisir. How you say, one moment, please. Oui, ici. It is a pleasure that we meet again.
3: Jules Gamache, I have a warrant for your arrest on a charge of willful murder. I must warn you that anything you may say...
0: Well, that's the story. And today, the dictionary which played its part in that story can be found in its place in the Black Museum.
10: Orson Welles will be back with you in just a moment.
0: Truly a strange, impassioned little man, as Jules Gamache. He's half crazy, half sane. You wonder about him. And you know, to add to the dilemma of his personality, is one last point. While Jules was awaiting execution, he wrote another letter to Inspector West, stating that shortly after the death of Al Brown, he, Jules, saw a woman. Whether the woman was the cook or his beloved Betty, he didn't know, secrete something behind some loose bricks in the garden wall at the Binnacle Inn. Of course, the police investigated. They found two small jugs, one with crystalline strychnine in it, and the other with a solution of the same poison. Now, the question is, did Jules Gamache put those jugs there himself, or did one of the women? And if the latter, why did Gamache wait until just before his death to reveal this? Was it some odd form of gallantry? Well, I guess no one will ever know. And now until next time, till we meet in the same place and I tell you another story about the Black Museum, I remain, as always, obediently yours.
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21: No, I don't think so.
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21: No. It's quite nice, though.
20: 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I'll have 2 ounces, please.
19: Jacob's, the cream of cream crackers.
22: 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Too tough a test for a low-priced powder? Not for new Tide. 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How's that for cleanness? 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
1: 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Boil them for 20 of their minutes. Then they smash them all to bits. They are clearly the most primitive people.
2: Form mash, get smash.
6: Once upon a time there was an engineer.
23: Choo-choo Charlie was his name, we hear.
6: He had an engine and he sure had fun. He used good and plenty candy to make his train run.
24: Charlie says, love my good and plenty. Charlie says, really rings the bell. Charlie says, love my good and plenty. Don't know any other candy that I love so well.
25: Ian, do you know something? If you stop eating bird's-eye beef burgers and eat these cheap ones...
26: All right.
25: You'll save Mum enough money to buy me a Leeds United tracksuit.
26: Fantastic.
25: I mean, they look the same, don't they?
26: Might look the same, but they don't taste the same.
25: You can't tell the difference.
26: Well, I can. The cheap one's yours.
19: Bird's-eye. Somehow other beef burgers just don't taste the same.
27: Another colour with city dirt?
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31: Twenty First Precinct, Sergeant Tierney. Yes? What kind of bomb? Wait a minute, just a second. Take it easy. In the art gallery where? Yeah. Yeah.
32: You are in the muster room at the 21st Precinct, the nerve center. A call is coming through. You will follow the action taken pursuant to that call from this minute until the final report is written in the 124 room at the 21st Precinct.
31: No, don't do that. The officers will be right there. Yeah. Go outside on the sidewalk and wait for them. That's right.
33: 21st Precinct. It's just lines on a map of the city of New York. Most of the 173,000 people wedged into the 9/10 of a square mile between Fifth Avenue and the East River wouldn't know if you asked them that they lived or worked in the 21st. Whether they know it or not, the security of their homes, their persons, and their property is the job of the men of the 21st Precinct.
32: The 21st, 160 patrolmen, 11 sergeants, and 4 lieutenants, of whom I'm the boss. My name is Kennelly, Frank Kennelly. I'm captain in command of the 21st. I was working my day tour, 8 a.m. to 6 p.m. It was warm and sunny. After I turned out the platoon, I cleaned up the paperwork that had accumulated since I was last on duty 24 hours before. Then, after seeing 2 visitors in regard to their applications for gun permits, Sector Number 3 came by the station house for me, and I went on patrol of the precinct with Patrolman Eugene Dillon as operator.
34: The other kid comes home, Captain. He says to me, Pop, you promised me this year I could have a new mitt.
32: Uh-huh.
34: Trappery one. You know, the new style for outfielders.
32: The movie house down on the next block, Dillon.
34: Yes, sir.
32: I wanted to stop in the candy store next one.
34: Yes, sir. Well, he's got it all picked out. Took me down to the sporting goods store. $13 for a mitt. $13.
32: That's a lot of money.
34: Well, it used to be the best mitt you could buy was $5 tops. $13. How do they expect anybody to spend $13 for a mitt for a kid? A 10-year-old. Says all the kids are getting them. I said, not 13 bucks, Buster, not 13 bucks for a glove. Well, he was holding back the tears. Captain and I started a weekend. And I thought his mother could use an Easter dress and I could use some shoes. And the kid needs some clothes himself, so I said a big final no.
32: Yeah, well, that's a lot of money for a glove.
34: Yes, sir, you're telling me.
32: I'll be out in a minute.
34: Yes, sir, Captain. Captain, hello.
32: Hello, Mr. Wolfsmith.
34: It's always a pleasure, Captain.
32: I stopped by to tell you that we're going to have to do something about that element that's beginning to hang out here at night, Mr. Wolfsmith.
34: What can you do? A soda, Captain?
32: No, thanks.
34: Not even a small chocolate?
32: Nothing, no thanks.
34: You think I want those kids in here, Captain? I don't want them. I try to discourage them. I don't let them read the magazines or the newspapers.
0: But they come in here anyway. I don't want them. You tell me how to get rid of them. I'll be the first one to agree.
3: Well, the manager of the movie is complaining they're annoying the people on the way to and from the theater.
0: Captain, believe me, they annoy my regular customers. They annoy me. Who needs them for a 10-cent soda here and a nickel candy bar there? I don't need them. But every night, there they are. And to tell you the truth, I'm a little bit scared of them myself. These 14, 15-year-olds. Bullies. Tough talkers. You show me what to do, and I'll do it. Keep them away from here.
4: Yes, Dillon. Call came over. I think you want to roll on.
5: Yeah?
4: Roadstone Gallery on Madison Avenue. They got a phone call. A bomb was left in the place.
0: Ah, bomb?
5: All right, let's go. I'll be back later, Mr. Wolfsmith.
0: Bomb? That sounds like my element in here.
4: Go ahead, Captain.
5: Any other information?
4: No, sir. The dispatcher gave the call to Sector Cars 1 and 2. No other details.
5: Okay. You better go across and down Park.
4: Yes, sir.
0: $13.
4: What'd you say, Dillon?
0: I said $13, Captain. $13 for a glove.
5: We made the run across and downtown. The traffic was heavy, and the Broadstone Gallery was in the exact opposite corner of the precinct. It took nearly 5 minutes. As we sped to the scene, I called to mind a picture of Broadstone. It was a combination auction room and art gallery. Good reputation. 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Located on the ground floor of an apartment building. One large room with offices on a balcony. When we turned the corner into Madison Avenue, there were four police cars in the block. Cops were keeping the sidewalks clear in front of the gallery. The crowd was being held across the street and 50 feet on each side of the store. Okay, Dillon, let's go.
4: Yes, sir. All right, Sergeant Jackson, Captain.
5: Keep those people back. Get them across the street.
4: Sergeant?
7: Yes, sir, Captain.
5: Now, what do we got? There was an anonymous phone call. The caller said he put a bomb in the place. There was an auction in progress. 40 or 50 people. We got them all out.
7: Any sign of a package or anything, Sergeant?
5: We haven't looked, Captain. The first job was to get the people out.
7: Good.
5: Well, what happened? Did you find anything?
7: We haven't looked yet. This is Captain Kennelly, Mr. Broadstone.
5: How do you do?
7: Well, this is absurd. It's really absurd. I can't think of any reason any person in his right mind would make such a call.
5: Well, maybe he's not in his right mind, Mr. Broadstone. Let's take a look inside, Sergeant.
7: Yes, sir.
5: Dillon?
7: Yes, sir?
5: A joke. Must be a joke.
7: Mr. Broadstone.
5: Yes?
7: You better get back behind the line.
5: Oh, but Captain...
7: Go ahead, please.
5: Yes, it's all right. Behind the line.
7: Everybody out, Sergeant?
5: Yes, sir.
7: Signal those men to keep the people back until we come out.
5: Yes, sir.
7: All right, Captain.
5: Let's go.
7: Dillon?
5: Yes, sir.
7: Have the detectives been notified?
5: Yes, sir. I rang in.
7: The desk officer notified them.
5: Okay.
7: Those chairs were set up for the auction, Captain.
5: Mm-hmm.
7: The officers are upstairs in the back on the balcony.
5: All right. Let's take a look around. If you see anything, let it lay. Sergeant, take that aisle.
7: Yes, sir.
5: Dillon, left side.
7: Yes, sir.
5: I'll go down the center.
7: Go ahead.
5: There's a room on the side there, Captain.
7: All right, we look at that last.
5: Yes, sir.
7: Anything, Dillon?
5: No, sir. Somebody left an umbrella.
7: Captain. Yes?
4: Under a chair, package.
5: Don't touch it.
4: Don't worry. Through here, Captain, this row.
7: There it is, Captain. See it?
5: Yeah. That's just about the right size.
4: Just about the wrong size, you mean, Sergeant?
5: Yeah. Well, it can't stay here.
4: No, sir.
5: Can you move that chair without disturbing it?
7: Yes, sir.
5: Easy.
7: Oh, that's good.
5: All right. Move that one, too, Dillon.
7: Yes, sir.
5: That's good.
7: Well, I don't hear anything ticking to you.
5: No.
3: See that big, heavy carpet on the platform up there, Sergeant?
8: Yes, sir. It was being auctioned off.
3: If we get it under there, that'd hold any blast down to a minimum.
8: Yes, sir. We could fold the rug over the box a couple of times, but the rug is too heavy to carry over here.
3: All right. We take the box over there. Go on over, Sergeant. Lift the corner of the rug up.
8: Yes, sir. Let me know when you're ready.
31: I'll carry it over, Captain.
3: All right, Dylan. You ready, Sergeant?
8: All set.
31: Well,
3: easy now.
31: There's nothing. Oh, brother.
3: What's the matter?
31: Nothing's the matter, Captain. Everything's great. It doesn't weigh 2 ounces.
8: Everything all right, Captain?
3: Relax. It's too light for explosives.
31: You know something, Captain?
3: What?
31: I think I'll buy that glove for my kid. These days, $13 isn't so much.
3: We opened the cardboard box to examine the contents. Inside was a lady's hat, apparently left under the chair by an excited auction patron. By that time, Lieutenant Matt King, commander of the 21st Squad, had arrived on the scene with two of his detectives. Together, we conducted a thorough search of the premises. No trace of a bomb was found. The people were readmitted to the gallery, and upstairs in the office, Lieutenant King, Detective William Novak, and I began to talk to Mr. Ernest Broadstone, the owner of the gallery, and his secretary, Miss Helen McLeese.
9: Yes, sir. I was up here all alone. The auction was going on downstairs.
31: I see. And you, Mr. Broadstone?
10: Well, I was on the floor downstairs watching the auctioneer conduct the sale.
31: This was what time?
10: 10:30, 10:35. Isn't that right, Helen?
9: Yes, sir, about.
31: The phone rang.
9: Yes, sir.
31: And you answered?
9: Yes, sir.
31: Where were you when you answered, Mr. McLeese?
9: Right outside at my desk there.
31: Can you remember exactly what the man said?
9: Well, not exactly, but pretty close.
31: What?
9: Well, I said, Broadstone Galleries, good morning, and he said he'd like to talk to Mr. Broadstone.
3: What tone of voice did he use, Miss McLeese?
9: What do you mean?
3: Well, was it high-pitched or low? Was he trying to disguise it?
9: Oh, no, I don't think so. He was using a normal voice. He was very polite, really very polite.
31: And what did you say after he told you he'd like to talk to Mr. Broadstone?
9: Well, I said Mr. Broadstone was very busy at the moment. He was downstairs on the auction floor. I wanted to take a message, and he said he had to talk to Mr. Broadstone right away. I told him that was impossible.
31: Uh-huh.
9: And he said it was very important. It's a matter of life and death. I didn't know what to do. So I told him to hold the wire, and I'd see if I could find Mr. Broadstone.
31: And that was the extent of your conversation with the man?
9: Yes.
31: Did it sound like anyone you know or had spoken to before?
9: Oh, no.
31: It sounded familiar in no degree.
9: No, sir.
31: Do you think you'd be able to recognize the voice if you heard it again?
9: Well, I couldn't say. I might be able to.
31: But when you went downstairs, Miss McLeese, did you leave the phone off the hook? Lay it on the desk?
9: Oh, no, sir. You see, we had 3 lines. There's a button on the phone for each of the lines. Also, one for local. That's into office calls. And one for hold. I pressed the hold button and put the receiver back on the phone.
31: You went downstairs to find Mr. Broadstone?
9: Yes, I went downstairs to find Mr. Broadstone.
31: Where were you, Mr. Broadstone, when she found you?
10: Well, I was standing on the right-hand side of the gallery, observing a bidding on the particular item that was up for auction.
31: The right-hand side as you faced the door or as you faced the rear of the room?
10: No, as you faced the rear of the room.
31: That's on the same side as the stairs leading down from the office.
10: Yes, that's right.
31: Well, what did Miss McLeese say to you when she found you?
10: Well, essentially, the same thing she told you, that the man said it was a matter of life and death.
31: You decided to take the call.
10: Well, Lieutenant, I have a wife and children, a lot of friends. A matter of life and death can take in a lot of territory. So I went to the phone.
3: Did you come up here, upstairs, to take the call?
10: No, Captain, I stayed downstairs. I went to a little anteroom off the main gallery. We have an extension in there. The salesman's phone.
3: I see.
31: What was the conversation you had on the phone?
10: Well, I picked up the phone. I said hello, and he asked, is this Mr. Broadstone? I said, yes. And I asked who it was calling. He said something like, never mind. And he told me there was a bomb in the place. Well, I thought somebody was kidding me.
3: Well, that's hardly something to kid about.
10: Yes, sir. That's what I told him. But he said he wasn't kidding and might go off any minute. Well, I started to ask him some questions, but he wouldn't talk to me. He hung up.
31: What did you do?
10: Well, I stood there for a minute. I didn't know exactly what to do. Whether to call the police first or get the people out. There were 50 or 60 people out there in the gallery at the auction. I decided to call the police first and not to tell the people. Let the police handle that. Because if I got up there and said there was a bomb in the place, there might be a mad rush for the door and someone to be sure to get hurt or killed. But I couldn't believe, really, there was a bomb in the place. I thought somebody might be pulling a joke. So I called the police and went out to the sidewalk to wait for them.
3: Well, that was the wisest thing to do, huh?
10: Oh, thank you. Well, the first ones got there almost as soon as I got outside, that sergeant. I explained to him what happened. Meanwhile, another police car came up, and they told me to stay on the sidewalk. They went in and handled the whole thing. They must have handled it fine, because the people started walking out slowly, no disorder, pushing, anything like that. They did a good job, all right.
3: Well, Mr. Broadstone, did the voice of the man on the phone sound in any way familiar to you?
10: No, I can't see that it did.
3: Mr. McLeish, you said he was extremely polite and rather well-spoken.
9: Yes, that's right.
3: Did you get the same impression, Mr. Broadstone?
10: Yes, I did. His delivery was slow and even. I'd say even polite, yes.
3: How many employees do you have here, Mr. Broadstone?
10: Well, it was 9 altogether, myself and Miss McLeish. Also upstairs in the office is the bookkeeper. She's across the hall. There's a porter and a shipping clerk and the 4 men on the floor.
3: Have they all been with you a long time?
10: I hope you're not inferring that any of my employees is involved in this, Lieutenant. They were all here at the time.
3: I was thinking more of a former employee, Mr. Redstone.
10: Oh. Well, our turnover we have is very slight. Very slight.
1: Captain.
10: Yes, Sergeant.
1: The bookkeeper says there's a call from Mr. Redstone.
10: Well, tell her to take the message, will you?
1: The man says it's a matter of life and death.
10: Well, have the bookkeeper say he'll be right with him, Sergeant.
1: Yes, sir.
3: Now back.
34: Yes, sir.
3: Get on another line outside.
34: Yes, sir.
3: See if you can find out where it's coming from. Go to the bookkeeper's phone.
34: Okay, Lieutenant. Right.
10: You're going to listen in, man?
3: Yes, Captain. Pick it up, Mr. McLeish. Take your time, but don't lose him. Turn him over to Mr. Birdstone.
9: Now?
3: Yes, go ahead. I'm going to listen out at your desk.
9: Mr. Broadstone's office? Yes. Who?
3: Okay, Matt. Okay, all set.
2: Just ask Mr. Broadstone to come to the phone, please.
9: But I have to tell him who's calling.
2: You know very well who's calling. Now, please, I don't have much time.
9: Well, all right. Just a moment.
2: Hello? I just want to tell you, Mr. Broadstone, it's still a matter of life and death.
11: Now, look, who is this? I know you did, but this is a very poor excuse for a joke.
2: It's no joke, Mr. Broadstone.
11: Well, we couldn't find anything in the gallery. We searched.
2: The police searched, didn't they? I wouldn't have called the police if I were you. You just made a fool of yourself.
11: Well, what could I do? You told me there was a bomb in the place.
2: I'm sorry about that. There really wasn't.
11: Well, I'd like to know why you did such a thing.
2: Oh, because I want something from you.
11: And what?
10: He wanted. You heard him, Lieutenant, didn't you?
3: Yes, I heard him.
10: What do you think, man?
3: Sounds like a psycho to me, Captain.
9: I'm scared. I'm really getting scared.
10: Well, there's nothing to be afraid of, Miss McLeish.
12: Oh, you can say that. He didn't threaten to bomb the police station. He threatened to bomb my place of business.
34: Lieutenant.
3: Yes, Novak.
34: I couldn't trace the call. Didn't stay on long enough. Another minute and maybe we would have made it.
3: That's too bad.
9: Well, now how can you catch him, Captain? I don't see how you can possibly.
12: We will. This had to happen to me. Why did it have to happen to me?
3: Nothing's happened to you yet, Mr. Redstone. We'll try to see that it doesn't.
10: Lieutenant King was soon convinced that the man we sought was not a professional extortionist. A telephone check with the Bureau of Criminal Information showed that no complaint of this type had been reported in a considerable period of time anyplace in the city, although extortion by threat to bomb was once quite common. He leaned rather to the theory that the call was from a disgruntled and psychopathic former employee, or a disappointed artist whose work had been turned down by Mr. Broadstone. Two detectives, assisted by employees, were set to work on the records of the gallery to look for just such possibilities. In addition, Mr. Broadstone was questioned closely about his personal life. The threat might have its basis there. Mr. Broadstone said he was happily married and went out with no other women. He could think of no enemies he had made through business dealings. He discounted entirely the possibility of a personal vendetta. Lieutenant King, however, instructed two of his detectives to make a thorough check to verify Broadstone's assertions.
32: By noon, all the uniformed officers who answered the call had been instructed to resume patrol, and the case was left entirely in the hands of the detectives. I returned to my other duties. At 4 p.m., I turned out the platoon for the night tour, after which I worked with the 124 man at our first attempt to arrange the vacation schedule to the satisfaction of as many men as possible. At 6, I changed to civilian clothes, signed the blotter, and left the precinct to go off duty until the following day, when I walked into the station house at 3:30 p.m.
6: Hello, Captain.
32: Go ahead, take the call. I'll sign the blotter.
6: Yes, sir. 21st Precinct, Sergeant Jackson.
13: What's going around here?
14: Not much, Captain. Pretty quiet, sir.
6: Yes, sir. He just got in. Captain?
13: Yeah?
6: Lieutenant King wants to know if he can see you for a minute.
13: Yeah, sure. Before the turnout?
6: The captain wants to know before the turnout, Lieutenant. Yes, sir. Yes, sir. All right.
13: Is he coming down?
6: Yes, sir. He'll be right downstairs.
13: Okay.
6: There's some messages on your desk, Captain. I've got a couple more here.
13: Oh, thanks.
6: And Sergeant Collins went sick.
13: Yeah? What's the matter with him?
6: His wife rang in. She says it looks like the virus. He's got a doctor coming.
13: Okay. Is Lieutenant Snyder in the house yet?
6: I didn't see him come in, Captain.
13: Well, tell him to come into my office when he gets here.
6: Yes, sir.
13: I'll be in there. 21st
15: Precinct.
16: Hello, Captain.
13: Oh, Matt, come in.
16: Thanks.
13: Sit down, Matt.
16: Yeah, thanks. I want to talk to you about that bomb case that Broadstone Gallery, Captain.
13: Yes, man. How are you doing on it?
16: Nothing. I haven't heard from the boy again.
13: No?
16: No, sir. I've had two men planted over there around the clock. I've got a man planted at Broadstone's apartment building.
13: Well, how does his story check out?
16: Oh, he's all right. No women. Pretty square dealer in business. No enemies that we could find. Good reputation all around.
13: Mm-hmm. Well, how can I help you, man?
16: Well, the squeals are piling up on me, Captain. I've had almost the whole squad tied up in this thing since yesterday morning. I've got two men planted over at the gallery now. They closed at 6 o'clock. Last night, I had men sitting outside in the car all night. I want to pull them off.
13: Yeah?
16: This guy's a psycho for sure. If he's going to put a bomb in there, he won't do it at night, I don't think. But just in case, what I'd like is for you to instruct your men on post over there and the sector men to take a look as often as they can.
13: Yeah, sure, man. But what are you going to do when they open up tomorrow?
16: Well, I'll send a couple of my best hawk shows over there when they open up in the morning.
13: All right, man, I'll give the instructions. Excuse me. 21st Precinct, Captain Canelli.
17: Sergeant Jackson on TS, Captain. Novak is ringing you for Lieutenant King.
13: All right. Novak for you, man.
16: No, thanks. He's one of them over there. Lieutenant King.
17: Just a second, Lieutenant. Go ahead.
16: Lieutenant King.
17: Novak, Lieutenant.
16: Yeah, what is it, Novak?
17: Mr. Broadstone got a letter from the bombardier.
16: Just now? What's it say?
17: Just a second, Lieutenant. Oh, that's all right. I can see it. Made up of words cut out of a newspaper and pasted down. It says, deliver $5,000 by tonight at midnight. You must not fail. As I said, this is a matter of life and death.
16: That's all?
17: Yes, sir, that's all.
16: Well, how do we know where the money is supposed to be delivered?
32: After getting further details over the phone, Lieutenant King instructed Novak to bring Mr. Broadstone.

0: After getting further details over the phone, Lieutenant King instructed Novak to bring Mr. Broadstone and the letter into the station house. In the meantime, I turned out the platoon for the night tour at 4 p.m., giving special instructions to the men concerned to keep a close watch on the Broadstone galleries during the night. Lieutenant King told me the letter was signed Carlton Adbury. The address given was the Pleasant Apartment House on Madison Avenue, not too far from the Broadstone galleries. When Detective Novak and Mr. Broadstone arrived at the station house, they were directed to my office where Lieutenant King was waiting.
1: 675.
2: Come in.
1: Thank you.
2: You remember Captain Snelly, Mr. Broadstone?
1: Yes, of course.
0: Sit down, Mr. Broadstone.
2: Yeah. Where's the letter?
1: I got it, Lieutenant.
2: Captain.
0: Oh, thanks, man.
2: Broadstone, do you know anyone named Carlton Adbury?
1: No. Ever heard of him?
2: No, I can't say I have. Does it sound familiar?
1: No, not at all, Lieutenant. If there is such a person, how could he be so foolish as to sign his name?
2: That's the first question I'm going to ask him. But I'm grateful to him. Don't misunderstand me.
1: Then you really think he's the right one? The story was in all the newspapers. Couldn't it be some crank, another person entirely? There are people like that. I've read about
2: them. I've handled them, Mr. Broadstone. I read all the newspaper stories. Not one of them mentioned the fact that the man consistently referred to this as a matter of life and death.
1: Oh.
2: I think this is the right man.
0: With Lieutenant King, Detective Novak, and Detective Whitey Howard, I left the precinct house a few minutes later. We drove to the Madison Avenue address given in the letter received by Mr. Broadstone. On arrival there, we asked for the manager of the apartment building. He was out. The elevator operator told us that a Mr. Carlton Adbury did in fact live in the building. He said that Mr. Adbury was a man of about 40, perhaps a little older. He had a reputation of being rather eccentric in his habits. He would stay in his apartment for days, or he would leave without luggage and not return for days. As far as the doorman knew, Mr. Adbury was in no financial difficulty. It was rumored he had an independent income. We had the doorman get the pass key and take us up.
1: There it is. That one.
2: Al.
0: He hasn't gone off on one of his three-day jaunts, man.
2: I don't think so. He's waiting for the 5,000.
0: You want to try it again?
2: It's coming.
3: Yes?
2: Mr. Carlton Adbury?
3: Yes, just a moment. Yes,
4: Oh, did Mr. Broadstone send you, gentlemen?
0: In a way, yes.
4: Well, please come in. Have you been standing here long? I didn't hear the door at first, the electric razor, you know. Well, there's so many of you. Won't you come in the living room?
2: No, back, Howard.
5: Yes, sir, Lieutenant, I got you.
4: Where are they going?
2: Just to look around.
4: Oh. Well, it's a very attractive apartment. Did you bring the money?
0: No.
4: You didn't? But that was my understanding with Mr. Broadstone.
0: We're police officers.
4: But I need the money.
2: How did you happen to pick on Mr. Broadstone? Why should he give it to you?
4: Well, because I need it.
0: But why him? Where have you been getting it up until now?
4: From the bank. But they won't send me anymore. They said I have to go back to the hospital. And that's not fair, is it? It's my money. It was left to me by my mother. Why shouldn't they send it to me? I don't have to go back to the hospital just because they say so. I don't like it there.
0: What made you think Mr. Broadstone should give it to you?
4: Because I walked past his gallery every day. And every day there were different paintings in the window. Never the same. Always different. I don't want to go back to the hospital.
2: Why did you threaten to leave a bomb in the place?
4: If I didn't, why else would he give me the money? Had to be a reason. Has to be a reason for everything.
6: Nothing back there, Lieutenant.
2: Okay.
4: I don't want to go back to the hospital. Do I have to? Is that where you're going to take me?
2: Where's the stuff you were going to make the bomb out of?
4: Oh, I wasn't going to make the bomb. I really wasn't. I knew I wouldn't need to if I frightened him enough.
0: Did you think of what would happen to you if you didn't frighten him at all?
4: Yes. But what difference did that make? I was going back to the hospital anyway.
0: Well, I guess you will, after a few stops on the way.

0: 21st Precinct, Sergeant Tierney.
1: Yeah.
0: What is it you lost?
1: Briefcase, huh?
0: Yeah. Well, where'd you get out of the taxi?
1: Yeah. Yeah.
2: And so it goes, around the clock, through the week, every day, every year. A police precinct in the city of New York is a flesh and blood merry-go-round. Anyone can catch the brass ring, or the brass ring can catch anyone.
3: 21st Precinct, a factual account of the way the police work in the world's largest city, is presented with the official cooperation of the Patrolmen's Benevolent Association, an organization of more than 20,000 members of the Police Department, City of New York. Everett Sloan in the role of Captain Kennelly, Ken Lynch as Lieutenant King. Featured in tonight's cast were Jan Owen, Terry Cotter, Bill Lipton, Don McLaughlin, Ken Delmar, and Ivor Francis. 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Art Hannah speaking.
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11: Once upon a time there was an engineer.
12: Choo-choo Charlie was his name, we hear.
11: He had an engine and he sure had fun. He used good and plenty candy to make his train run.
13: Charlie says,

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0: The number one ladies detective agency, written and dramatised by Alexander McCall Smith. Episode 1, The Daddy.
1: I had a detective agency in Africa, at the foot of Khali Hill. It was the only detective agency in Botswana. I called it the number one ladies detective agency for the solution of the problems of ladies and others. From the front door, you could look out over the roofs of the town, over the tops of the acacia tree, out towards the hills like small islands on the plains. That was my place, my country, and I was happy there and proud too. On hot afternoons, I would sit in the agency with the door and the windows open. That made the office a bit cooler, but it also meant that I could hear singing from the school nearby.
2: Coco, is it the place? The number one ladies detective agency.
1: It is that place, Ma. You may come in.
2: I saw the sign outside. It is a very good sign. Nice and bright. So I knew that this was where I should come.
1: If you have a problem, Ma, then this is definitely the right place for you. That is what we are for. We are for people with problems in their lives.
2: Oh, but that's not me. I'm not here because I have a problem. I'm here for the job. They told me at the Botswana Secretarial College that you were looking for a secretary. I am a secretary.
1: Ah, so you are not a client. Well, Ma, it is true that I need a secretary. I have just set up this business and I need a secretary. I also need clients.
2: I can start immediately. Right now. Just tell me where I can sit.
1: But I was going to ask some questions, Ma. I hadn't quite...
2: There will be plenty of time for questions once I have started. Is this my place? Here.
1: That seat will be for the secretary, yes. But I was...
2: That is a good place. It is a comfortable seat, this one, Ma. But I am a hard worker, and you won't see me sitting about all the time.
1: No.
2: And I am very good at filing, Ma. I will make one file for each client, in a separate file for all the bills. Then you will know where we are.
1: And tea? Will you be able to make the tea?
2: I am very good at that, Ma. Tea is very important. You will have no cause to worry about that. Tea, typing, filing. I will do all of these things, Ma. You just leave it to me. You see, Ma, there's something that perhaps I should tell you.
1: You can speak, Ma. If you are going to be working here, you might as well tell me.
2: Oh, it is nothing bad. In fact, it is very good. You see, I am a graduate of the Botswana Secretarial College, and I am a graduate with 97%. That is the mark I got in the final examinations.
1: That is a very high mark.
2: Yes, it is the highest mark that any student of the college has ever been given. But let's not talk too much about that. There is work to be done. I will move that typewriter to my desk. And that box of paper clips can go in that drawer. Tell me, Ma, how did you come to start this business?
1: I was left some cattle by my father. There were many cattle, in fact. And so I sold them and I used the money to buy a house and start this business.
2: Your father will be pleased, don't you think, Ma, if he knew that you had started a detective agency?
1: I am not so sure about that. My daddy believed in cattle. That is what he understood. Some people, you see, particularly older people, don't really understand what a detective agency is all about. Cattle are different. They know about cattle.
3: Well, Mr. J.L.B. Matakoni, what can you do about my van?
4: The timing is out again, Maramotswe. I have said it many times, but I think maybe one day you will need a new timing chain.
3: But you have fixed it for now.
4: For now, it is fixed, yes. But you must remember, no vehicle lasts forever. Engines are like people, they grow old. This is an old van now.
3: But Mr. J.L.B. Matakoni, Would you get rid of your grandmother just because she's old?
4: That is not what I said, Maramotswe. All I meant is this. There are some things that Lockwang Road speedy motors can do, and there are some things that they cannot. Your van is working now, but...
3: You are a very fine mechanic, Mr. J.L.B. Matekuni. You are the best mechanic in Botswana by far.
4: Oh, I am not Maramotswe. I am just Mr. J.L.B. Matekuni, and this is just Lockwang Road speedy motors. There's one thing I was wondering about, Maramotswe. I know that you are a very clever lady. I have always known that. But do you know how to be a private detective?
3: Yes, I think I do. I think that it will all be a question of common sense. Do you think I've got common sense, Mr. J.L.B. Matekuni?
4: Oh, yes, ma. I certainly do. You are a lady with a great deal of common sense. And if I may say so, you are also a very beautiful lady. A traditionally built beautiful lady, but...
3: But?
4: Well, we shall see. We shall see what happens when you get your first client. In the meantime, your van is ready. Here is the key. Please do not drive too fast in it, because it is not strong. And always remember to release the handbrake before you disengage the clutch. You will remember that, won't you, Maramotswe?
3: Now then, Mama Kutsi, let us see where we are. We have the telephone now, we have two desks, and we have one filing cabinet.
2: And the cash box. And the teapot.
3: And the supplies of red bush tea. That is very important, Ma. In fact, I think it is time for some tea.
2: It is ready, Ma. And there is another thing we need.
3: And what is that?
2: We need a client.
3: Yes, that would be good. It has been three...
2: Four.
3: It has been 4 days, but I am sure that there will be somebody. If we wait long enough, there are bound to be people with problems.
2: As long as they know to come here and knock on our door. Like that.
5: Coco.
3: Now then, Ma, if you are comfortable in your chair...
5: I am very comfortable, Ma.
3: And if your tea is as you like it to be...
5: Oh, it is very fine, this tea.
3: Bush tea.
2: It is very good for you.
3: Then, Ma, you could tell us what we can do for you. We are a detective agency, you see.
5: I will tell you, Ma. Let me start with my name. I am Happy Bapetsi. That is what I've always been called, just Happy Bapetsi. Mm-hmm. I live here in Haparoni, although I come from far away up there in Maun. That is where I lived with my mother. There was a father, but he went away a long time ago, when I was very young. I do not remember that man. He went out of Botswana over the border, and we heard no more of him until somebody wrote to us and said they had been at a big hospital and had seen a body on a trolley. And they said that man looked just like my father. They said that man is late now. I worked hard at school. There was a good school in that place, and I was very quick at mathematics. The teacher could say, "Happy, what is 250 multiplied by 68? And I would answer straight away, just like that.
2: What is the answer, Ma?
5: 17,000.
2: Oh, that is fast. You are a calculating machine, Ma.
5: Thank you. Well, I worked very hard, and when I came to Haparoni about 10 years ago as a young woman, I was given a job at a bank, and I did very well there. They kept promoting me because I was so quick at my work. Mm-hmm. But then they had promoted me so much that the men who worked there said, "No, that is enough. We cannot have clever ladies above us." But yeah. I didn't care. I had a good job, and I had a fine house with 2 bedrooms, Ma. Mm-hmm. 2 bedrooms. Mm-hmm. I had everything I needed.
3: You must be proud of that, Ma. You must be proud of what you have done.
5: Oh, thank you, Ma. I was proud. And everything went very well until... Until my father came back.
3: Your father? Your late father? The one who had died?
5: Yes, that one. I had never been told officially that he was late. I just thought that. And then one morning, this man came along to the house and said to me...
6: You are Happy Bapetsi. That is your name?
7: I am Happy Bapetsi.
6: Oh, I am glad to have found you. Oh, I am so full of joy, full of joy.
7: Who are you, Ra? What do you want of me?
6: Oh, Happy, You are happy, and I am happy. I am your daddy happy. I am that man. And now here I am, and here are you. This is a very special day.
5: My daddy. My late daddy.
6: Well, I am not late. Look at me. I am very happy. And I am filled with joy that at last, at long last, I have found my daughter.
5: I don't know what to say. I thought... Well, you must come in.
8: Oh, thank you, my daughter. Now, is there any food for the stomach of a hungry man who has just found his daughter after many years? Is there any meat, maybe, for the daddy's stomach?
1: This is a very strange story, Happy. You must have been very surprised by all this.
5: I was, Ma. But I was quite pleased. You see, my mother was late and I thought I had no daddy. Now I had one. So I invited him in and gave him food. Then he asked me if he could stay as he had no place to go.
1: And you let him in?
5: Of course I did. You cannot tell your daddy to go away just because you thought he was late and he isn't.
1: Mm-hmm. So he moved in?
5: Yes. And to begin with, it was fine. While I went off to work in the bank, he sat outside the house and warmed himself in the sun. Then when I came back, I would make a meal for him and give him beer to drink. He was very pleasant, but...
1: Yes, Ma, but...
5: He began to ask me for many things. Daughter, I am very hungry these days. I need more meat. Please cook me more meat for my plate. A man needs a great deal of meat.
1: It sounds like your daddy is taking advantage of you.
5: Yes. And there is another thing. He never does one stroke of work, not one. I am the one who cooks. I am the one who washes up. I am the one who sweeps. I am the one who mends his clothes.
1: Any men are like that, Ma.
5: Yes, but this one is especially like that.
1: It is very bad.
5: Yes. In fact, it is worse. You know something? I do not think that he is my daddy at all.
1: I see. So this man may be an imposter. Yes. It would be a very good thing, wouldn't it, to find a kind lady like you and get them to do everything for you.
5: Mm-hmm.
1: What a convenient arrangement.
5: And so I have come to you, Madam Otsui. You are a detective. You are a clever lady. Can you find out, please, is this man really my daddy? If he is, I will be a dutiful daughter and look after him. I will make him fed. But if he is not, then...
1: You must not worry, Ma. This is a case for the number one ladies' detective agency. We can find this out for you. Now, would you like some more bush tea after all that talking?

0: Well, Mama Kutsi, what do you make of that? This is our very first case.
1: I would never take somebody in just because he says he's my father. She should have made inquiries.
0: Difficult to do. She had no photographs of her late father, and her mother is late too. What can she do? No, I think she behaved exactly like a daughter would do. And anyway, she wanted to believe him. She wanted to have a father.
1: Well, I don't see what we can do. This is too difficult. We can't ask him, can we?
0: No, we can't do that. But I think we shall be able to get him to tell us.
1: I do not see how.
0: Mama Kutsi, have you read your Bible? Of course you have. And have you heard of Solomon, who was a very wise king? Of course you have. Well, let's think what Solomon would do. Can you look up the number for the hospital? I want to phone my friend, Sister Hohe.
1: And ask her advice. What will she know?
0: I want to borrow one of her nursing uniforms. That's what I want to do. She is a traditionally built lady like me, and it should fit me fine. I want to dress up as a nurse and go and see this so-called daddy.
1: This is very puzzling, Ma.
0: Yes, it is. But you'll see. You can come with me in my van. You can sit in the van and watch. There now, Ma. That is the house. And that, I suppose, is the daddy sitting outside in the sun, looking very full of good meat bought by Happy Babetsi. Now you stay here, Ma, and watch.
1: Mm-hmm.
0: I am going to have to run up to the gate. I'm going to be in a terrible hurry.
2: Ra! Oh, Ra, quick, come over here.
3: What is this, Ma? What is this? What is all this fuss?
2: Oh, Ra, I am a nurse from the hospital.
3: I can see that. What do you want with me? I am quite well.
2: Ra, this is very serious. Are you the father of a woman called Happy Babetsi?
3: I am that man. I am the daddy.
2: Oh, good. I am glad that I have found you. You see, there has been a terrible accident.
3: Accident? Is Happy...
2: Happy has been hurt. She's all right, but...
3: I my little girl, my Happy...
2: Don't panic, Ra. She will be all right. But they need to give her blood. She has lost a lot.
3: Then give her blood. Buy as much blood as you need. There is money to pay with.
2: I wish it was that simple, Ra. No. Happy has an unusual blood group. Very good blood, but unusual. The doctor says they can only use the blood of a close relative. We need you to give us that blood.
3: Me? Take blood from me?
2: Yes. And the doctor says he will need a lot. He may have to take about half your blood. And that will be very sore for you. In fact, you might die.
3: I?
2: Yes. But of course, a father will always do such a thing for his daughter, will he not? Hurry up now. The doctor says we must not be long.
3: I cannot do this thing.
2: But you are the daddy. Of course you can do it.
3: No. There has been a mistake. I am not the real daddy, you see.
2: Not the real daddy? Well, well. That is very interesting. And so you have been sitting here, a perfect stranger, eating all this food while pretending to be Happy's daddy. Have you heard of the Botswana Penal Code, Ra? Have you heard how it punishes tricksters like you?
3: I am just an old man.
2: Where do you come from?
3: From Lobatsi.
2: Right, Ra. You have 10 minutes to pack your things. Just your things, please. And then I will drive you to the bus station. There are many buses back to Lobatsi.
0: That was our first case, and I thought that if everything was like that, then it would be easy to be a private detective. But I would discover that this was not so. There would be times when it would be much more difficult, because life is not always happy, but it may be sad too. And there are sad letters.
4: We have received a letter, Ma. Look, here it is. To the manager, the number one ladies detective agency.
0: You open it, Mama Kutsi. You are the secretary. You open it.
4: Very well, Ma. Should I read it too?
0: Yes, you read it out, Ma. And I will think while you are reading.
4: Mm-hmm.
1: to the manager of the number one ladies detective agency. Dear madam, I am a teacher, ma'am, at a small school in a village. It is not an important place, and you will probably never have heard of it, but it is a good place to live, and I have been happy living there with my wife. We have one son, who is 11 years old, and now he is missing. I have searched for him everywhere. We have asked the police. They have looked in caves nearby and in old wells, just in case. But he is nowhere. My heart is broken, ma. I am not a rich man, but I beg you to tell me if you hear anything about a boy who is missing. You are a lady who talks to many people. Maybe somebody will say something. Please help me, ma, for I am very sad and only hope one day to see my son again. Yours faithfully, Ernest Pakotati, Deep Ed.
0: That is all.
1: That is all.
0: There are many sad things that happen.
1: That is true, ma. And this time there are sad things happening.
0: And I don't see what we can do. I would like to help that man, but what can we do?
1: I don't know. Who should answer that, ma? Should I?
0: You are the secretary and the receptionist. You should answer. Then put them through to me.
1: But there is only one phone.
0: You pass me the handset. That is how it is done in a small office.
1: This is the number one ladies detective agency for the problems of
5: yes,
1: ladies...
5: Yes, I know what number I have dialed.
1: Please wait, Ra. I'll transfer you to Mara Motswe.
5: Now what is all this transfer nonsense? Who is this Mara Motswe? I want to speak to a detective. Is there no man there?
0: You are speaking to the detective, Ra. What is the trouble?
5: Oh, there is trouble, all right. Trouble, trouble. You see, I have found a note in my daughter's room. That is my daughter, Nandira. I have told her, no seeing boys. But do you think she listens? She does not. They think that they know better than their parents, children these days. They think they are so clever. And then I find this note to a boy called Jack in her handwriting. You come and see me, please, at my house. I will tell you all about this. We'll see about this, Jack. We'll see.
6: Just put your foot down on the accelerator, Maramot. Not too much, just a little. That's right. Now then, again. Right. Switch off, please.
7: It was going very well, Mr. JLB Matakoni. Then it started to play up.
6: It is the same old problem. Ivan gets old.
7: Let's not talk like that, Mr. JLB Matakoni. There is no point in getting rid of something that still works.
6: Yeah, but there does come a day when...
7: Maybe, maybe. Oh, it's very hot today, isn't it? A day to be drinking tea. Would you not say, Mr. JLB Matakoni?
6: A good idea, Maramotswe. Shall we go into my office? You see, Maramotswe, I have bought some of that tea you like so much. Bush tea.
7: I noticed that. You are very kind.
6: It's good to sit here and drink tea with you. It takes me away from those two apprentices back there. They are bad for my blood pressure. Do you know, I saw one of them using a hammer on an engine the other day. Can you believe it?
7: Sounds very bad.
6: They have no feeling for machinery. You have to be able to understand what an engine is saying to you. They will never learn that, I think. Would you ever take an apprentice detective?
7: Well, I have Mama Kutsi, my secretary. She is a sort of apprentice. Maybe one day she will learn to be a detective.
6: She will, and I am sure, when she sees how you solve your cases. Have you had any clients yet, Maramotswe?
7: Yes, I have had one. And now I have had a letter. Actually, it was a letter which I wanted to show you. Look, here it is. You have finished?
6: Yes, here it is.
7: Well, Mr. J.L.B. Matakoni, what do you think?
6: I am sorry for that man, ma. I am very sorry.
7: Yes, who wouldn't be sorry for him?
6: And I do not think he will see that boy again. I am sorry, but that is what I think. You know what I am talking about, don't you? That boy has been taken for medicine.
7: You think that?
6: I wish I could think something else. I wish I could, but I fear that this is the work of a witch doctor. And if that is the case, then that boy is lost.
7: When I look out of your window right now, what do I see? Cars, houses, modern Botswana, the finest country in Africa. And then I hear what you have said, and I think of that boy, and I ask myself, how can such things be?
6: This is a very shameful thing. It is very, very shameful. But sometimes it happens. I'm sorry, Maramotswe, but you asked me what I thought and I told you. I wish I could say something different, but I can't. Can we talk about something else?
7: I suppose so. What did you want to talk about?
6: Oh, anything. I like talking to you, Maramotswe. I cannot talk to those young men through there. They only want to talk about girls.
7: They are young men. That is normal. One day they will get married. That will teach them.
6: You were married once, Maramotswe.
7: I was, Mr. J.L.B. Matakoni. It was when I was very young. It was not a good thing.
6: May I ask you, ma, who was this man you married?
7: Noti Mokoti. He was a musician, a trumpeter. I should not have married him.
6: You should not have married him?
7: No, it was a mistake. But I was very young and he played the trumpet very well and I thought that...
6: There are many ways of making a mistake when you are young. It is very easy. Where is this man now?
7: He left. He went to play the trumpet over the border, over in Johannesburg. I have never seen him since. That is the end.
6: Will you get married again, Maramotswe?
7: I do not think so. I am happy as I am. I have my house in Zebra Drive. I have this business of mine. I have my tiny white van.
6: But if a man came along and asked you, let's say an older man, a man who thought highly of you, what if a man like that asked you to marry him?
7: Oh, I think I would say, thank you, Ra, but no. I don't think I would change my mind. But if I ever did get married again, I'm sure that I would choose a good man like you, Mr. J.L.B. Matakuni. But I am not thinking of it. I do not think it will happen. I think it is somewhere near here. I have driven past that house 100 times. It is this turning here.
1: This one on the right?
7: Yes, that is it. These houses are very grand, aren't they, Ma? You have to have a lot of money to build a house like these ones.
1: Don't you have to build a big wall, too? Do you know this man we are going to see, Ma?
7: I do not know him, but I know of him. Everybody does. He has a lot of businesses, this man. Shops here, shops there. He owns a cinema too, I think. Yeah, he has a lot of money, this Mr. Patel.
1: He must be very good at business.
7: He works hard. He has worked very hard, I think. Now, he's rich.
1: This is the place? Are you sure we should just go up to the door? I have never been in such a house.
7: Don't worry. Yes, this is it. See? Big wall, big gates. We'll pack here because this van is not grand enough to drive through those gates.

0: So, there you are. Come in, come in. And who is this other lady?
1: That is Mama Kutsi. She's my assistant.
0: Two detectives? I'm not sure if I want to pay for two detectives. Everywhere you go these days, there are two people to do things. Two people to bring you your lunch, two people to give you an injection, two lawyers to sign every piece of paper. It is very inefficient.
1: It is sometimes necessary if a case is complicated, Mr. Patel. Two heads are better than one.
0: Oh, are they? You seem very sure of that. But if that is true, then why did God give us only one head, may I ask? You answer that, clever, clever ladies. See? No answer.
1: Well, these are big questions, Ra. Maybe we should think of smaller things. Maybe you asked us here for a smaller thing.
0: A smaller thing? Yes, but still a big thing from my point of view. But I don't think that we should discuss this in the hall. This is a private matter. We can go through to my study. There are ears in this hall. Sometimes you don't see them, but there are ears. This way, ladies. Yes? Come on.
1: You have many things in here, Ra. You are very lucky.
0: It is not a question of luck, Ma. It is a question of hard work. Hard work.
1: You are right, Ra. Hard work is the only way to become rich. You do not find money lying on the ground waiting to be picked up.
0: Do you think the younger generation knows that? I can tell you, Ma, they do not. They have all these modern ideas in their heads. They want to do exactly as they please. They think that their parents know nothing.
1: You have children, Ra?
0: I have children, yes. I have one son who is a dentist, BDS with honors. Very clever. And then I have two other daughters who have husbands in the business. They have matching Mercedes-Benz cars, Ma. You might have seen them parked outside. And then there is my youngest, Nandira. She's the one with modern ideas.
1: Perhaps that is natural, Ra. Young people often have modern ideas. They grow out of them and become traditional later on. That is normal.
0: You're telling me what is normal, Ma? Pa! That is what I say to that. Pa! This girl is only 16, and yet she thinks that she knows what is good for her. How can you know what is good for you when you are only 16? Did you know what was good for you when you were 16, Ma? Or what about you, other detective lady, standing there saying nothing? Did you know what was good for you when you were 16?
1: Well, I think sometimes I knew...
0: Pa! That's what I say to that too. Pa! You did not know what was good for you then. You might have thought that you knew, but you didn't really. And my 16-year-old is just the same. She knows nothing.
1: But what exactly is the problem, Mr. Patel? It is hardly worth calling in detectives to deal with a teenager just because she's thinking for herself a bit.
0: Sit down. Sit down. I'll tell you what the problem is. The problem, ladies, is a boy. That's the problem. This daughter of mine is seeing a boy. I am sure of it.
1: Mr. Patel, I see how you feel. I know that you people feel strongly about these things, but don't you think that the world has changed?
0: Oh, yes. I do think that. The world has changed, you say. Yes, you are right. But it has changed for the worse, I tell you. All these modern ideas, they are what has made the world change.
1: I don't know if we can help you, Ra. I really don't know. I am a modern, forward-looking lady, you know. I am not...
0: You are a detective, Ma. And a detective should help anybody who comes for help. Have you not heard of detective ethics?
1: I am not sure, Ra.
0: So, what I want you to do is this. I want you to follow my daughter for a while. When she leaves school, I want to know where she goes. And where she goes and who she sees. Then you tell me, and I will handle matters from there.
2: Have you not asked her whether she is seeing this boy?
0: I have asked. And all she does is go dumb insolent. But I know that there is a boy. And that is where you ladies come in. You find out about this, and you will be very well paid. Look, here is my check. 4,000 pull-up in advance.
3: Don't just look at it.

0: Is that everything, Ma? Have you typed that letter for me?
1: Yes, Ma. It is all typed and ready to be signed. I think that we have done all our work for the day. Look, it is almost 4 o'clock.
0: Yes, it is time to stop and think about going home. Mama Kutsi, I have never asked you about home. I don't know where you...
1: I live over there, in Odla Lady Ma. It is not a very nice place to live. It is not as good as your place. I have one room only. One room. But I'm happy in it.
0: I see. And is there water?
1: There is a tap outside that I share. It is not too bad. I have my brother too. He lives with me. He's not well. I have made a bit of the room a private place for him. There is a curtain, and his bed is behind it. He's very sick, I think. He does not get up very much.
0: I understand, Ma. It must be very hard for you.
1: It is hard. Sometimes I cry for my brother when I lie there at night and I hear his breathing behind the curtain and the way his breath comes so hard. That makes me very sad. Do you have brothers and sisters, Ma Ramotswe?
0: I have no brothers and sisters. It was only me and my father. My mother became late when I was very young, just a baby. I cannot remember my mother.
1: And your father? He is late too?
0: Yes, he is late. He was a very fine man, my daddy. He was called Obed Ramotswe, and he looked after me very well. He was a very good judge of cattle, my father. He could tell which calves would grow up into strong beasts and which would not. And his cattle always did very well, even in dry years. I think that was because he loved them.
1: That is a very good thing, to know about cattle like that.
0: Yes, there were many people like him. That was the old Botswana. People were so kind in those days. I remember once when I was a girl in Machuti and he lost the hat that he always wore. It was not a smart hat. It was old and battered. But he loved it. Somebody found it and put it on top of a wall so that it would be safe and he would be able to find it again. Would that happen today? I do not think so, Ma. I do not think that we care so much for the hats of others these days.
1: That is true. That old Botswana.
0: It was a very special place, but it is still the same country, and I'm still proud of it.
1: Yes. Things change. But change is sometimes good, too.
0: Don't let Mr. Patel hear you say that. That man, oh dear. Look, Ma, I will drive you back. It is still too hot to walk. I will drive you home. It will not take me long.
1: You are very kind, Ma. You are like the old Botswana. When I hear you say things like that, it is the old Botswana speaking. I'm sure of it.
0: Hello? Hello?
2: That is Mara Motswe.
0: Yes, it is. And that is Mr. J.L.B. Matekoni.
2: I hope that I am not disturbing you, Ma.
0: I have finished my dinner and I was putting away the pots. We can talk now.
2: I would not bother you at home, Ma, unless it was something important. There is something I need to talk to you about, Ma. May I come to your house? I do not want to talk about this thing over the telephone.
0: That sounds very important, Ra. Is it about my van? Is this the end for my tiny white van?
2: The van is very old, Ma, but no, it is not about that. This is a very difficult thing. I shall tell you when I see you. I shall be at your place in 10 minutes. No more. 10 minutes.
0: It is not too late to have tea. On some nights, if I cannot get to sleep, I come out and sit out here on my veranda and look up at the stars while I drink my tea. Then I go back to bed and I find that I fall asleep straight away. This red bush tea does not keep you awake like ordinary tea.
3: It is very good.
0: You said on the telephone that there was something very important to talk about. What can be so important that you cannot talk about it on the telephone?
3: This is such a thing, Ma. I am telling you, this is such a thing.
0: I am listening, Mr. J.L.B. Matekoni.
3: We have been fixing a car in the garage.
0: You have been fixing a car in the garage? Well, now, that is something.
3: No, Mara Motswe, do not make fun of this. This car had been in an accident and it needs a lot of work. Maybe about a week or so.
0: Yes.
3: Have you heard of Mr. Charlie Kotso?
0: Oh, so it is his car.
3: Yes, Mr. Charlie Kotso, the businessman, the one who makes things happen, the man with the money. They call him all these things.
0: And they call him other things too. They call him a crook.
3: I do not like to talk about him, but I am sure that that is true. Anyway, one of his men brought the car in and left it with us. I got my apprentices to start clearing it out because the windscreen had been shattered and there was a lot of glass lying about. You can cut yourself if you are working on a car in that condition.
0: I am sure you can.
3: And so the two boys started to clean up the car. And then one of them came in to see me and he was shaking, Ma. He was like this, shaking.
0: Go on, Mr. J.L.B. Matekuni.
3: He had opened the glove compartment of the car, the place where you keep papers and things, not gloves in this country. And that is where he found a small bag made of sacking, and in it, there was this.
0: Pass that to me, please.
3: You see what it is, Ma?
0: I do. A bone.
3: And the bag that it is in. A bone in a bag. What does that say to you, Mara Motswe?
0: I think it says the same thing that it says to you. This looks like a finger bone.
3: Of a child, do you not think? Would you not say that this is the finger bone of a child?
0: Maybe. Of course, it could be something else. It could be a bone from a baboon or some other animal. It is sometimes hard to tell.
3: But why would somebody have the bone of a baboon in a bag? Does that sound likely? Don't you think?
0: Yes. Yes, I think you are right, Mr. J.L.B. Matekuni. I think that this is witchcraft. This is the thing that we are so ashamed of. This is a very dark thing.
3: And there is something else to tell you. The apprentice found that bone this morning. Late this afternoon, one of Mr. Kotso's men came round and asked if we had found anything in the car. He was very rude and threatening.
0: And you said?
3: I could not tell him. I said that we had found nothing, and then I asked him what it was that he thought had been left in the car. He did not say anything. He went away.
0: I don't know what to do about this, Mr. J.L.B. Matekuni. I'm not sure if I'm that sort of detective.
3: You remember that letter, Ma? The one from that teacher. The one who said that his son was missing.
0: It would not be easy to forget that letter.
3: Well, I am sorry to say, I think that this may have something to do with that letter.
0: I was thinking that too.
3: And?
0: Leave this thing with me, Mr. J.L.B. Matekuni. You go home now and leave this thing with me. He left me and I went to bed that night and lay there in my room, thinking. I'm not one who is easily frightened, but that night I was frightened, and I thought, perhaps I shouldn't have become a detective, because detectives need to be brave, and I think that I was not very brave. I was just an ordinary lady, like any other lady in Botswana. Then it was morning, and I went outside, and the light was all about, and the air was sharp and fresh, and I was ready to start on the work that lay ahead of me that day. For there was a great deal to do. There was Mr. Patel's daughter to find out about, and a visit to be made to a doctor I knew at the hospital who could help me with something I needed to find out. So, I had my breakfast and went out to my van and drove off down the road to the office of the number one ladies' detective agency. I was ready to start.
1: The number one ladies' detective agency was written and dramatized by Alexander McCall Smith. Mara Motsley was played by Claire Benedict. Mama Kutsi by Nadine Marshall. And Mr. J.L.B. Mattaconi by Joseph Marcel. Happy Papetsi was played by Benisola Ikimelu. The Daddy by Ben Thomas. And Mr. Patel by Bhaskar Patel. The director was Gaynor McFarlane.
4: Will you have a polo, dear Liza, dear Liza? Will you have a polo, dear Liza, polo?
5: How very kind of you, dear Henry. I most certainly will. I'll have three or four or maybe more.
4: But you take me old tube.
5: Because they happen to be my tube of polo, dear Henry. Have one.
4: Will you have a polo, dear Liza, dear Liza? Will you have a polo, dear Liza, polo?
5: How very kind of you, dear Henry. I most certainly will. I'll have three or four or maybe more.
4: But you take me old tube.
5: Because they happen to be my tube of polo, dear Henry. Have one.
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7: Are you willing to undertake a dangerous mission behind the enemy lines, knowing you may never return alive?
8: What you have just heard is the question asked during the war to agents of the OSS, ordinary citizens, who to this question answered, yes.
7: This is Cloak and Dagger.

0: black warfare. Espionage, international intrigue. These are the weapons of the OSS. Today's story, The Trojan Horse, is suggested by actual incidents recorded in the Washington files of the Office of Strategic Services. A story that can now be told.
1: August 1942. A report to OSS headquarters in Casablanca from Agent Henri Fontaine in France. Contact with girl Gabrielle Monet was made in the Bluebeard Cafe in Paris. I went there alone on the evening of the 15th and sent her a note with a waiter asking her to come to my table when she'd finished her song. Then I sat and waited. German officers were spread about the room as they were spread about all of occupied France. I wondered what they

0: You send me this note, eh?
1: Oui, mademoiselle. Will you join me?
0: Why not? I drink with anyone these days.
1: Yes. What will you have, eh?
0: What have you? Let me taste from your glass.
1: It is very bad wine.
0: Huh? You are right. Oh, the only time a girl may get good wine nowadays is when she drinks with the Bosch. Never mind, I'm not thirsty.
1: I enjoyed your song.
0: Is that what you wanted to tell me?
1: I think you are wasting your time here in Paris.
0: Paris is wasting her time on Paris these days.
1: I can offer you a better position in Casablanca.
0: What did you say? Who are you?
1: My name is Henri Fontaine. I, too, have a good position with the American OSS in North Africa.
0: What are you saying?
1: Before the Germans came to France, I was a poor poet. They did me a service. Now I'm a rich spy.
0: You sit here in a room full of Germans and tell me this? What makes you think I will believe you? What makes you think I won't turn you over to the Germans if I do, huh?
1: Mademoiselle, I am not such a brave man. Neither am I a fool. We have kept you under observation for months. We know you better than you know yourself. Is there anything you'd like to know about yourself?
0: What do you want of me?
1: On our side, we have only the very best. Forgerers, counterfeiters, cutthroats, and spies. Will you join us?
0: Just tell me what you want me to do.
1: Agent Henri Fontaine in France to Agent Steve Lytle in Casablanca. Arrangements have been made to transport the girl Gabrielle Monet to the south of France and then to Casablanca. Awaiting further instructions. Over.

0: Bonjour.
1: The roses will bloom early this year, I think.
0: Oui. But not too early, I hope.
1: Good. Good. I've been waiting for you. It is dark. I can't see you well. Is the girl with you?
0: She is here. Gabby says something so our friend will know you are here.
2: I am tired.
1: Did you have difficulty reaching Marseille from Paris?
0: Not too much. With swarms of displaced persons all over France to mingle with, and a slight bit of help along the way from the underground, it was not too bad.
1: Good, good. Now follow me. I will take you to the fishing school.
2: But
0: I know you're tired. Cheer up, Gabby. You'll have a nice long trip by water to rest up.
2: Oh?
0: And then another nice long trip by auto to Casablanca.
2: Oh, I like automobiles. In the old days, I liked nothing better than a pleasant ride.
0: But Gabi did not like the automobile trip to Casablanca. It was probably nothing like the old days. I drove up front alone while she was fitted in the trunk of the car behind gasoline drums. There were gunny sacks and a Moroccan rug thrown over her. Across everything, a heavy canvas cover lashed down with just enough air left for her to breathe. We drove that way over rough roads for several hours. When it got dark, I pulled over to a side lane and let her out. Gabby, come out, come out.
2: Oh, my back. It is broken.
0: I will gladly massage it for you.
2: You are too kind.
0: Not at all.
2: No, thank you.
0: Pity.
2: Why did we stop?
0: To give you a chance to stretch your legs. And a cigarette, if you want one.
2: Oh, I would die for one. Give.
0: I have one lit here.
2: Oh, mille merci.
0: You see? I try to be gentle. I try to make up for the inconvenience I am causing you.
2: Ça c'est drôle.
0: I remember what another poet once said. A German, by the way, but not a Nazi. His name was Goethe.
2: What did he say?
0: He said, be gentle with women. Remember, they were made from a broken rib.
2: I am not amused.
0: I'm sorry.
2: You are always smiling. Do you enjoy the war, huh?
0: I am a poet. There is poetic excitement in being behind the lines, working underground. I enjoy being a spy.
2: Well, I am no Matahari.
0: You will do.
2: You still have told me nothing. Why did they send for me?
0: You remember a German named Paul Vogel?
2: Paul? What do you know of him? Tell me.
0: Not now. The time is late.
2: But I must know.
0: Throw away your cigarette.
2: Why did you mention
0: me? I said...

0: of him. Tell me.
1: Not now. The time is late.
0: But I must know.
1: Throw away your cigarette.
0: Why did you mention
1: him? I said later. We have a long journey ahead. If we pass the border post, I will tell you. If we do not, the words and minutes would only be wasted.

0: Alcelot!
1: I thought I would never reach the border. It's been a long trip.
2: Where are you headed?
1: Casablanca.
2: Do you have anything to declare?
1: No, nothing.
2: Let me see your passport.
1: Here you are. All of a sudden, I spotted a small black dog sniffing and whining at the trunk of the car where Gabrielle was hidden. The customs officer had not noticed him, and I knew I had to find somewhere to keep him from noticing.
3: One becomes stiff after so long a ride.
1: While he looked over my passport, I went to the rear of the car, picked up the dog by the scruff of the neck, and started to pet him.
0: Your passport seems to be in order, but what's the matter with Jeff?
1: Nothing. Perhaps he does not like to be picked up.
0: No. If he did, he wouldn't try to bite you. Better put him down.
1: I knew if I put Jeff down, he'd go back to sniffing around that trunk. I felt like strangling that cute little black puppy.
0: Well, put him down.
1: I have taken a fancy to him. How do you feel about selling him to me, eh?
0: Huh? Well, I... You are serious, monsieur?
1: Oui, I like him. Come, how much, eh?
0: Oh, take him. There are two more like him around somewhere.
1: Thank you. He will liven up the journey.
0: Wait. Huh? Before you go.
1: Yes?
0: What is in your trunk?
1: Huh?
0: I said, what is in your trunk?
1: Let me put the dog in the car, and then I will show you. The trunk. I will show you. You see? Gasoline drums.
0: Yes, I see. Very well. Close the trunk.
1: I may go?
0: Of course.
1: Thank you again for Geoff.
4: August 27th, 1942. Report to OSS headquarters in Washington from Agent Steve Lightell in Casablanca. Fontaine and the girl arrived. I knew as soon as she walked in that Paul Vogel could not have forgotten her. I only hoped her memories of him weren't too strong. Now, as you know, Miss Monet, this is an international zone. We are, in effect, neutrals. In Casablanca, we pass each other in the streets. Germans, Americans, Vichy, and Free French. You can imagine what a hotbed of international intrigue we have here.
5: I know nothing of that kind of intrigue.
1: Then perhaps we can broaden your horizon.
4: Hold it, Henri. Now listen to me, Yebby. The head of the German Armistice Commission in Casablanca is a man named Paul Vogel. Does that name mean anything to you?
5: We knew each other once, before the war.
4: Knew each other?
5: He was an attaché to the German consulate in Paris.
4: You almost married him once, isn't that so?
5: That is my business.
4: I'm afraid we've made it our business. Now, Gabby, we've kept close watch on you these past months, and we're sure that you're no Nazi or Vichy sympathizer.
5: Oh, I hate them all for what they are doing to France.
4: But Vogel, what are your feelings toward him?
5: I haven't seen him in years.
4: That's not answering my question.
5: If he is a Nazi, I have no feelings toward him.
4: All right, then. Now, the open secret here in North Africa is the planned American invasion. The closed secret is where and when. Now, that's what Paul Vogel wants to find out for German headquarters.
5: Well, I still don't understand what
1: You're to tell him, chérie.
5: What?
4: Henri's right. You're to take up this friendship with him once more. Oh. Give him all the information he wants. You'll get it direct from us.
5: What?
4: Now, rest assured it'll be the wrong information. You understand now?
5: I'm beginning to.
4: Good. We have a job for you at the Three Lanterns Cafe. Starting tomorrow.

0: Urban chests, waterfront riffraff, and black marketeers, all of them were quiet when she sang. She was wearing a red dress. In the spotlight, her face looked smaller and whiter, and her hair looked blacker. There wasn't a man in the room who could take his eyes off her. I wondered how soon it would be before Paul Vogel came in and saw her, too.
1: A girl like that could make you forget the war, right, Steve?
0: I've got a wife back in Syracuse.
1: Can she wear red like that?
0: My wife can be trusted. And this girl? She and Vogel were pretty close in the old days.
1: I know my own kind. She can be trusted.
0: Well, I hope you're right. The success of the whole American invasion may hinge on it.
1: A lot depends on how hard Vogel falls for that little bait up there on the bandstand. Steve, Vogel, he's just come in.
0: That's all I wanted to see. Come on, let's get out of here.
2: Excuse us, sir. Pardon? Pardon?
3: This table is free, waiter. It will do.
4: Oui, Vogel. You wish to see the wine list?
3: That girl. How long has she been here?
4: The singer, you mean? She started only tonight.
3: Tell her to come to this table when she's finished. You understand?
4: Oui, I understand.
3: No, you don't. You only think you do. Go tell her what I said and bring a bottle of your best wine.

Hostages and Henri Fontaine and I were at the Three Lanterns Cafe the next night when Gabrielle opened there. The cafe was packed, but even the crowd around the bar, officers were...

0: And I had no idea it was you, Paul, when the waiter came to me. How like you to walk back into my life so quietly after making so violent an exit.
1: The world is small after all, Gabby.
0: I'm amazed to find you in Casablanca.
1: I can say the same of you. What are you doing here?
0: I arrived here a few days ago, but I've been in North Africa for months. Tangier, Oran, Tunis, singing.
1: How were you able to leave France after the occupation?
0: You should know how well I always got along with Germans.
1: You don't seem angry with me any longer, Liefchen. After that last time, 6 years ago.
0: Life is too short to be angry for too long at anyone. Besides, I was a fool to have been jealous of that silly blonde with the bad legs. I've even forgotten her name.
1: Suzanne.
0: Uh-huh. I see you have not forgotten.
1: Oh, it's a wine. Gabby, how good it is to be with you again.
0: How good it is to be with you, Paul.
1: For you? For me. Now, we will drink to what is to be, Liebchen.

0: You could have no better guide through Casablanca than I, Gubby. Come, what else would you like me to buy you from the marketplace? A scarf, perhaps? A gold scarf to put around your hair, yeah.
1: Have you taken many girls to the marketplace, huh?
0: Will you be forever jealous of me, Liebling? What is it, the French in you?
1: It is the woman in me. I imagine you are in great demand by the women here. The chief of the German Armistice Commission.
0: How did you know that?
1: I know more than you think.
0: Oh?
1: Would it interest you to know the name of one of the most important American agents in North Africa?
0: Who?
1: Steve Liefeld.
0: What do you know of him?
1: I know him. And he knows the details of the planned American invasion.
0: Come. I will buy you a gold scarf.
1: Well, have you nothing to say of what I just told you?
0: I knew that already. I, too, have agents. However, thank you for telling me. I can promise you more than a gold scarf if you find out additional information for me. Is this possible?
1: It might be. Very possible.
2: Agent Lytell in Casablanca to OSS in Washington. The girl, Gabrielle Monet, has been in the paid employ of the German government here for several weeks, according to our plan, and we'll transmit to them the Dakar cover project.
1: September 1942. Report to OSS headquarters from Agent Monet. I had a feeling that things were going too smoothly. I seemed to be holding my breath, waiting for something to go wrong. And on the night of the 29th, it did. Paul Vogel was in my room above the cafe. We were listening to my record of our favorite song. You'll have to go soon. It is late.
0: Forget the time. Who would think it would come to this again, Gabby? After that day in Paris, when we quarreled so.
1: I remember that day. We showed poor judgment to argue out of doors. It was raining. I got a terrible cold in the nose.
0: Oh, poor Gabby. Let me kiss that poor nose.
1: You really must go. But before you do, I have a paper for you in my purse. Dates when high officials will be in Casablanca.
0: Stay
1: I get
0: a
1: it
0: moment.
1: For you.
0: I want to talk to you.
1: You're hurting my arm. Let
0: Germany
1: me go,
0: is
1: Paul.
0: Paying you well for this information
1: know,
0: you are
1: Paul,
0: giving us.
1: Please.
0: Some of it is useful information, but none of it is as important as I would like.
1: I will try to do better.
0: You had better do better. You know what would happen, Gabby, if I found out you were crossing me.
1: I would not cross you.
0: It is nothing for me to twist your arm like this. Such a small arm. Think what I could do if I really tried to hurt you.
1: You hurt me now because you don't trust me. What do you want?
0: You claim to know this American like that.
1: I do.
0: You claim you get your information from him.
1: I
0: is
1: do.
0: That all he gives you? What about his love? Does he give you that too?
1: Paul... The shoe is on the other foot. Now it is you who are jealous. Oh, how foolish. Think, would I lie to you?
0: Gabby. Oh, Gabby. If you ever lie to me, I would rather see you dead at my feet than standing looking at me and lying. You hear what I say?
1: Yes. Yes, I hear. I hear.

0: No, no more wine. I must keep my head clear to think of what you have just told me.
1: Now, are you satisfied that I'm earning my money?
0: Mm-hmm. Dhaka. So the Americans will land in a few weeks at Dhaka. Very likely, very likely. Dhaka is strategically important.
1: It will be more important if the German fleet is there to stop the invasion.
0: Ah, yeah. That bungled attempt at a landing under de Gaulle's leadership failed, so the Americans probably figure we would not dream that they would try it again in the same place.
1: One American, Steve Lytell, does not dream you know all this. Are you going to tell German headquarters?
0: But of course, this is something they will want to know.

0: He believes it, Steve. Every word of it.
1: Good.
0: The German fleet is being sent to stop the invasion at Dakar.
1: Good, Gabby. Good work.
2: Steve, radio report. Just in from Gibraltar.
1: What is it?
2: No. Let me tell it, Joss. General Clark will rendezvous on October 21st at Point Agreed near Alger.
1: You know what that means? Final preparations for the Iran invasion. Nothing must go wrong now. Nothing.
0: November 4, 1942. Something very wrong happened. Paul came to my room just before I was ready to go downstairs to the cafe. Paul!
3: Gabby, your friend, Lytle, has been playing you for a fool. You hear what I say?
0: I don't understand.
3: The invasion is not the car. I just learned myself it's to be Oran. Oran! And the German fleet, on my suggestion, is waiting in Dakar for nothing.
0: Paul.
3: And will continue to wait
0: for
3: nothing.
0: Paul, it can't be.
3: You know what this will mean to me? Do you realize what the high command will do to me for this?
0: Please, Paul.
3: I'm ruined.
0: Perhaps your latest information was wrong about Oran.
3: No. It all ties in. They, the Americans, wanted me to believe
1: Gabby, what have you to do with this?
0: Now what are you saying? I'm getting tired of your suspicions. One day you trust me, the next day you don't.
3: Your friends? What kind of friends?
0: Instead of questions, ask yourself this. Would I betray you, Paul? Not Germany, but you. Think. Look at me. Look at your Gabby and Arthur.
1: No, of course not. Not you. You wouldn't dare. There may still be time to stop the Americans at Oran. I must get back to headquarters and let them know by radio. I should have done that right away instead of coming here.
0: Oh, have a drink first.
1: No, later. I'll be back.
0: It will not be easy for you to tell the high command this. A drink will fortify you.
1: Yes. Perhaps you're right. One drink, then.
0: Paul sat on the edge of the couch, his head in his hands. I remember thinking how very blonde was his hair, how large his hands.
4: Hey, darling, this is your time.
0: It was not difficult for me to drop half the L tablet from my purse into his glass as I poured the liquor
1: darling,
0: over
1: please,
0: it.
1: Hurry, oh.
0: Here you are.
1: Thank you, Shane.
0: Poor Paul. Pauvre petit. You look so tired. Drink.
1: Where are you going?
0: To put on the record you like. We played it so often lately, Paul, that one of these days it will just rise up in protest. You're tired?
1: No. No, why should I be tired? I must. No. I've had my drink.
0: Hear my record through, then you will go.
1: No. No, now. I must. Oh, now. You're so good to me, Gabby. You love me. You love me very much.
0: His head had fallen on his arms and rested on the table. The tablet had begun to work as I knew it would. I got the automatic pistol that had been given to me by the Americans and shot him twice through his very blonde head. Mon amour. Report from Agent Gabriel Monet. Mon amour. Fini. Mon amour.
1: Come any minute now, news of the invasion. I've had word that Eisenhower and Clark were in Gibraltar on November the 8th. I'll let you both know as soon as something comes through on the radio.
5: Are you all right, Debbie?
0: Me? Don't concern yourself.
5: You did what you had to do. It took courage.
0: Well, if I had thought about it longer, perhaps I would not have had the courage. You cannot know.
5: I think I do.
0: He meant a great deal to me. A long time ago. I killed him.
5: Listen to me. I told you something once that the poet Goethe said. He also said this. Give up what perished long ago, and let us love what's living. Do you hear, Gabi? Do you hear?

0: Yankee, Franklin, Midway, Lincoln, Robert, Harry.
1: That's the code name. Robert's arrived. The invasion's begun. Do you hear?
2: Did you hear, Gabby? Did you?
3: Yes. Yes, I heard.

0: again, the report of an OSS agent is closed with the words...
1: Mission accomplished.
0: A further adventure in black warfare is next week.
1: Cloak and Dagger.

0: Heard in today's story were Jane White, Barry Kruger, Leon Janney, Joseph Julian, Carl Weber, Raymond Edward Johnson, Guy Sorrell, and Bernie Gould. Script was by Winifred Wolfe. Music under the direction of John Gart. Today's true OSS adventure was based on the book Cloak and Dagger by Corey Ford and Alistair McBain. This has been a Lewis G. Cowan production under the supervision and direction of Sherman Marks. Stay tuned for the second big mystery, High Adventure, on NBC.
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7: Sure. Sure, I like you a lot, Happy. I like the way you laugh all the time, too.
8: Yeah? I like to laugh. I have fun. Lots of it.
7: I don't think your kind of fun is nice fun, though, Happy.
8: What gave you that idea, baby?
7: It's your eyes, Happy. You don't laugh in your eyes.
8: You'll get used to me, baby. You'll have to. On account of you saw me in Cottonmouth with the rifle, see?
7: But you said it was for hunting.
8: Sure it was for hunting, sugar. You don't think that jerk across the street just dropped dead, do you? From lead poisoning, maybe?
9: In the interest of good citizenship and law enforcement, we present Crime Does Not Pay, based on the famous Metro-Goldwyn-Mayer series of short subjects. In just a moment, you will hear Death on the Doorstep, starring Donald Curtis.

0: The workings of organized crime are far more complicated than most people realize. Not only is the nation divided into districts, each with its own administration, but the large cities are split up that way as well. And any boss in any district may request help, at a price, of course, from any other boss, to settle his present difficulties. That's how it happened that Happy Dick Davis, specialist in executions, went south for the winter. Happy took the train. He felt flying was too risky for himself. And in due course, he was met at the station and driven to the local headquarters.
1: Here he is, boss. Happy Dick Davis himself.
2: In person.
3: As ordered, boss. As ordered.
4: Glad to see you, Happy. Sit down. Smoke?
3: Don't mind if I do.
4: Stop talking, Happy. How do you operate?
3: Depends.
4: On what?
3: Situation. If I can get in close, I like to use a piece of sash cord. For distance, I like a rifle with a telescopic sight.
4: Kind of noisy, a rifle.
3: Not with a silencer, it ain't.
1: I tell you, boss, what a man.
3: Thanks.
4: What's your plan for here?
3: Who's the character you want?
4: Name Cedar Stone. A Stooley.
3: Stooleys die slow up north.
4: No, we got no time. This bum is talking our best men into a 10-year rap. Federal, too. He's got to go. And quick.
3: Who's the finger man?
4: Cotton up here. Give it.
3: Okay. Your pal C.D. Handy?
4: Cotton?
1: I know where to find him.
3: Okay. Let's ride. One thing, though.
4: Yep.
3: Why'd you send for me?
4: Not that it's any of your business, but we wanted somebody from out of town. All my trigger boys are shacked up with perfect alibis this minute. They're staying that way until the job is done.
3: Telephone them, boss. Tell them they can come out of the woodwork tonight.

0: Not much of a town you got here, Cottonmouth.
1: We do all right. 40,000 folks. 13 schools, 4 movies, 2 libraries, and 87 churches.
0: Well, what for all them churches?
1: Nothing else to do Sundays is all.
0: What do you do for fun?
1: We'll show you when the job's done.
0: It ain't gonna get done walking the streets like this.
1: CD hangs out in a couple of these pool rooms. He'll be out along soon.
0: Oh. Why do they call you Cottonmouth?
1: The Cottonmouth is the snake with the most poison in the swamps around here. Take it for yourself.
0: I get it. Look, if I'm supposed to do this job alone, are you going to tag along after we find this jerk?
1: Yep.
0: What for?
1: Boss's orders.
0: Why?
1: He said you laugh too much.
0: You guys don't trust nobody, do you?
1: Nope.
0: Uh-huh. What about your alibi?
1: Airtight. She'll swear on a stack I was with her. She'll wish it was true.
0: Tomorrow night. That's a promise.
1: Thanks, pal. You know, one of these days I'm going to marry that dame. Hey, look at that.
0: Huh?
1: Seedy.
0: Which one?
1: In the cap. Casing the move.
0: I see. Kind of scrawny. Shouldn't be no trouble.
1: Oh, he's going inside.
0: Next,
1: he's going to the movies.
0: Come on.
1: Hey, you going after him in there?
0: Yeah, I want to blow this dump. All them churches must have funeral parlors attached.
1: But the joint will be packed. They got a western.
0: All the better. I'll get him with the rope and we'll get out before anybody knows nothing. After they find him, it'll be a mob scene. Nobody will remember nothing.
1: Brother, you sure know your business.
0: Yep. That's why the price is high.
2: How many did you wish, please?
0: 2, baby. You for me and a friend of yours for a friend of mine.
2: I meant tickets, big boy.
0: So did I, till I caught the looks in your lamps, kid.
2: Say, you must be from out of town.
0: How'd you guess?
1: Hey, if we're going in, Happy, we better get
0: my
1: going.
0: Friend here is afraid he missed the shooting.
2: Here you are. 70 cents, please. Thank you, sir.
0: Don't mention it. 70 cents for 2. Cheap down here. Come on, Cotton. Did you see your pal, Seedy? Looking at the cheesecake and the pictures in the lobby here? He just went in this minute. Come on. 2 tickets, right here.
1: There he is. Turn down the aisle. Hey, that's me. He's sitting on the aisle in the last row.
0: Is it? How can I reach him with the rope? Why do they build these walls back at the last row?
1: Well, it keeps out drafts, I guess. What do we do, Happy? Wait till he comes out?
0: No. I want to get this job over with. Hey, that ought to do it.
1: What ought to do it?
0: A fire axe. There on the wall. Hold everything.
1: Hey, Happy, don't try it.
0: Nice heft to this. One clunk and boom.
1: Happy, if you miss.
0: I ain't gonna miss. Now watch this. This is Gandhi Asich.
1: Happy, look out. He's getting up.
0: Oh, for the love of Mike.
1: Ah, the dope must have seen another seat down front.
0: Yeah, of course. All my life I wanted to do a job with a fire axe, and now the jerk has to be a movie house seat jumper.
3: So you didn't get him. This time.
0: Right. First time I ever had anything like that happen to me. This job must be a hoodoo.
1: Could happen to anybody, Hap. You work out of this world. Now you don't miss a trick.
0: But I'll miss my train if I keep shooting the breeze.
3: Train? What train, my friend?
0: Next train, north. Sorry, boss,
3: I paid good money for this job.
0: You'll get a refund. My outfit guarantees delivery or your money back.
3: I told you I wanted this thing taken care of now. Seedy's got to be put away.
0: Not by me.
3: By you.
0: Any ideas on how...
3: I have. Now, never mind your newfangled ideas. Cottonmouth will get you a car. You can park in front of Seedy's room in the house and let him have it first thing in the morning. If you haven't got a piece, I'll give you one.
0: Uh-uh. No cowboy jobs for me. Too many things can happen.
1: Cowboy jobs?
0: Yeah. Fire away, car and gear, take the corner on 2 wheels. Hi-o, silver. Uh-uh. Not me. No cowboy jobs. That's out.
3: You got a better idea, son?
0: Sure I have. What's across the street from Seedy's place?
1: Another room and house? What else?
0: Good enough. If we can't get a front room, we'll use the roof. You see, pals... my favorite piece of luggage for a trip like this is the sweetest Springfield 3030 you ever saw, complete with telescopic sight and silencer.

0: Hello, Mr. Davis.
1: Hiya, kid.
0: My name's Selma. I told you that, Mr. Davis.
1: Yeah, and mine's Happy. I told you that.
0: I know.
1: And why don't you use it, baby? Stop being so formal.
0: My mom always told me to call a man friend mister. It's more polite.
1: Didn't your mother ever tell you about coming into a fella's room by yourself and closing the door?
0: Ma tells me about that every day. But you're not just a roomer, Happy. You're from New York.
1: Come here, baby. How old are you, Selma, baby?
0: 21. Why?
1: Well, because, kid, it's a rule up where I come from that you always ask the landlady's daughter her age before you kiss her. Like this.
0: Oh, Happy. I'm so happy.
1: That's me, kid. Happy makes them happy, coast to coast. You know, kid, this is about the best layout I ever volunteered for.
0: Volunteered for?
1: Didn't I tell you? The firm I work for always gives us salesmen a chance to volunteer for a tough territory to show how good we are. We make good, we get a bonus. I usually volunteer, and sister, you ought to see my bank account.
0: Well, if you're a salesman, why do you stay here all day and play with that rifle?
1: Just waiting for my customers. And thought maybe I'd get a little hunting in.
0: Oh, it's late for the season now.
1: I like to case the explore territory, that is. Give us another kiss, baby.
0: Ma says I should always watch my step.
1: Oh, she does, huh?
0: What's that funny thing on the end of your rifle?
1: Oh, that's a recoil absorber, like they have on the tank guns during the war. Saves my shoulder from the recoil.
0: That must be a mighty powerful rifle, Happy. Tell me about rabbits, maybe a deer.
2: Beg your pardon, miss.
0: Oh, that's perfectly all right.
1: How are you, Mr. Jackson? Happy to see you so soon. Selma, this is the customer I was telling you about.
0: Oh, well, excuse me. Ma'll be wondering anyhow. Happy to know you, Mr. Jackson.
2: Same here, miss. Who's the dame?
1: Landlady's daughter. Well, what's cooking?
2: He'll be out in a minute. Was up on his landing. Heard him tell his wife he needed cigarettes, so I came right over.
1: Great. Now, the windowsill makes a perfect rest for the rifle.
2: Where do you want me, Happy?
1: On my left, behind. Where you can see, but you won't get in my way.
2: Okay, here?
1: Okay. Perfect. The telescope puts that doorway right in this room. That him?
2: No, no. Not yet. That's him, Happy.
1: That's his last cigarette he's lighting. Like the top sergeant says, squeeze the trigger.
2: Out of this world, Happy. Beautiful. Boy, ain't a silence or something?
1: Yep. Clean. Right between the eyes. Come on, Cotton Mouth. Let's blow. The back way. This neighborhood ain't going to be healthy for us in about 10 minutes.
3: In just a moment, Crime Does Not Pay will continue with Death on the Doorstep.

0: Now we continue with Crime Does Not Pay, starring Donald Curtis as Happy Davis in Death on the Doorstep. Quietly and silently dead in a doorway attracts much less attention than one would believe. Happy Davis knew this and took full advantage of it. Thus Happy and Cottonmouth were safely and gaily celebrating their achievement in the Big Shot's quarters by the time the first sirens announced the arrival of the police at the scene of the crime. And it was almost three quarters of an hour after Seedy's death that Sergeant Taylor of the local homicide squad straightened up from bending over
1: Come on, get back.
2: All right, Hall. Guess we've done about everything we can at this point.
3: Looks like it, Sergeant.
2: Simpson?
4: Yes, sir?
2: You got good clean prints from the body?
4: Yes, sir, but there's no doubt of it. He's Seedy Stone, all right. Another stoolie they caught up with.
2: There are plenty more where Seedy came from, but we can't let him get away with this. He'll feel too free with the others, so we got work to do.
3: No weapons around here. I got the boys checking sewer gratings up and down the street.
4: Sure, a neat job. One hole right between the eyes.
2: I wonder now. From the way he fell, he was facing the street.
3: Usual finger job. He came out of the house, stopped on the doorstep. He was pointed out. They let him have it. Off they go. Any stolen cars been reported since yesterday?
2: Anybody around here noticed a car or hear a shot?
3: Checked. Not even a backfire.
2: Now look at the position of the wound. Above the bridge of the nose.
4: Yeah.
2: Now, how'd they get him there? If they fired from street level, while he was standing here, four steps up.
4: Maybe from the side.
2: No, not a chance. Directly from in front.
4: So they walked up to him first.
2: No. Give me a hand here. Lift him up.
4: Okay.
2: Yeah. Here, now, face him out toward the street.
4: This way?
2: Yeah. Now, you see what I mean? The angle was down. He was shot from above.
4: Uh-huh.
3: Airplanes now?
2: Okay, put him down.
3: Right.
2: Let the meat wagon have it.
4: Yeah.
2: I think we're going visiting across the street. See what I mean, Hall? Vacancy. Somebody's moved out.
5: Yes, sir.
2: Your sign says vacancy.
5: Yes, sir.
2: You the landlady?
5: No, sir, my mother is. She's out.
2: Can we see the room?
5: Well, it's just a double.
2: Only two of us need it, miss. My friend Simpson here has a place to stay.
5: All right, you can come in. It's the third floor front.
3: Third floor front.
2: This room been vacant long?
5: No, sir, just about an hour. Not even cleaned up yet.
6: Hey, what a break.
2: Oh, that won't bother us. You notice the excitement across the street, miss?
5: Fellas had the room. They left a week's rent on the bureau and beat it. Didn't even say goodbye. Anything happen?
2: Yeah. Somebody got shot right across the street.
5: What? Of all things. Clayson's life isn't safe anywhere these days.
2: Oh, this person knew he was taking chances.
5: This is the room.
2: Well, thank you, ma'am. Want to look it over, fellas?
4: Okay.
3: Yeah,
4: thank
3: you.
2: Not a bad view. Front room and everything. You see, miss?
5: What?
2: They're taking the body away now.
5: It's too bad the room was left. They'd have seen everything.
2: Yes, wouldn't they? Not very neat, were they? Cigarette butts on the floor and all.
3: The sergeant found this right near the window.
2: Looks like we picked the right place.
5: What? That's a bullet.
2: No, it's a shell, miss.
5: Well, Happy had a rifle here with a funny thing on the end. He said it was a shock absorber or something.
4: Silence, sir.
2: Yeah, it must have been.
5: You don't want to rent this room. You're cops.
2: Yes, miss. Sergeant Taylor, homicide. It's Detective Hall, Detective Simpson.
4: How do you do, miss?
2: Apparently, the man who was killed across the street was shot from up here.
5: Oh, no.
2: Did you know this Happy well?
5: Well enough.
2: A local fella?
5: Well, his friend, Mr. Jackson, sounded like he came around here, but Happy, he came from New York. He told me.
2: Well, look, miss, I have an idea. You don't have to play along if you don't want to. I have a hunch you'd be interested. Now, you listen closely.
7: You couldn't know how neat it was.
1: Seedy stops on the stoop. See, that's a cigarette. That's all. Right between the eyes.
6: Sure you got away clean?
7: Clean as a whistle.
6: Good. In fact, perfect. I got a little something for you, Happy. Sort of a bonus.
7: Oh.
6: A G-note for yourself.
7: Hey, that's all right. Some jobs are worth volunteering for.
1: You gonna take the night train, Happy?
6: Well, you might as well. I'll let your boss know what a great job you did.
7: Oh, I don't know. Maybe I'll stick around a few days.
1: Hey, it's the dame, boss.
6: What dame?
1: The landlady's daughter.
6: That sort of thing ain't safe, Happy. Dames is poison, south or north.
7: That babe don't know from nothing. Except that a fellow from New York is different. Well, he talks different, anyhow.
6: Well, so can she.
7: Don't worry, boss. Say, can I use the phone?
6: Well, you're on your own now. Go on, help yourself.
7: Thanks. You know, can't get used to dialing only four numbers. New York, we got seven.
8: Hello?
7: Hi, Selma.
8: Oh, it's you.
7: Surprise, baby.
8: You walked out awful quick, Happy.
7: I come into some money awful quick. How's about helping me get rid of it tonight?
8: You mean dancing, maybe?
7: Nothing else but. Pick you up, say, 8 o'clock?
8: 8? All right, honey, I'll be ready and waiting. Bye.
7: See you later, kid. See what I mean, fellas? Talk different, and a dame is a lead pipe cinch.

0: This sure is a smooth car, Happy. So big. I saw one like it in a movie.
1: Yeah, Hollywood's full of them.
0: Why are you stopping, Happy?
1: I got to park. According to the rules, when you're out with a freak like you, you got to park.
0: Oh, Happy, you're so funny sometimes.
1: Only sometimes?
0: Most of the time.
1: Sure is quiet out here. Not like the big town. Want to go to New York, Selma?
0: Me? New York? Who wouldn't?
1: Want to go with me?
0: So you can walk out on me like you did this morning?
1: I came back for you, didn't I?
0: Uh-huh. But next time, maybe you wouldn't come back.
1: What's the matter, baby? Don't you like me?
0: Oh, sure. Sure, I like you a lot, Happy. I like the way you laugh all the time, too.
1: So I like to laugh. I have fun. Lots of it.
0: I don't think your kind of fun is nice fun, Happy.
1: I'll give you that idea, babe.
0: It's your eyes, Happy. You don't laugh in your eyes.
1: You'll get used to me, baby. Sure you will. You'll have to. On account of you saw me in Cottonmouth with a rifle, see?
0: But you said it was for hunting.
1: Sure it was for hunting, sugar. You don't think that jerk across the street just dropped dead, do you? From lead poisoning, maybe?
0: But I don't understand, Happy. Honest, I don't.
1: I'll draw you a diagram, kid. You got two choices, see? You can come with me and have fun, or you can stay here, permanent.
0: Could I maybe have just a little time?
1: Sure. Take all the time you want until tomorrow night. I'm going north on the night train, so you figure all you want and have your bag packed when I come for you.
0: But, Happy,
1: that's the picture, kid. And it don't need no frame around it.
0: Just a minute. Happy. You did come back.
1: Told you I would, baby. Ready for the big town, sugar?
0: Come on in the parlor, will you, Happy?
1: Okay, kid. Well, I make it snappy. We got 40 minutes to the train. You ought to be darn glad you're getting away from the rubber plants and the doily, sister.
0: Happy, I just don't know. That is, I'm not going with you.
1: You nuts or something?
0: I'm staying here.
1: That's the way you want it, huh?
0: Well, I can't leave my mother alone. Happy!
1: What's the matter, baby? It's only a piece of sash cord.
0: I know.
1: You want to stay here? Okay, you stay. This Berg's dead as a doornail anyway. You might as well stay here dead as alive.
2: That goes for you too, Happy. Take him, man.
3: What is it? Hey, take your hands off me.
2: Hold up.
3: You ain't got nothing on me.
2: Stand
3: me. Shut up.
2: You heard him, Davis. And you'll hear plenty before we're through.
3: I want a mouthpiece. You can't hold me.
2: Oh, can't we? I think I can.
3: What charge, Flatfoot? What charge?
2: Keep a civil tongue in your head. You're charged with plenty. Murder of Cedar Stone, the attempted murder of this girl here.
3: You can't prove a thing.
2: We can prove the works, Davis. Cottonmouth is singing his head off. We traced the $1,000 bill you changed at the hotel this morning straight to the boss, and he's locked up, too. We got your prints and Cottonmouth from the room upstairs. We picked up your luggage from the check room at the station, your rifle included, complete with fingerprints. We got the shell you fired and the bullet. Can't prove anything, Davis. We got enough to fry you twice. But once will be quite enough. It usually is, in my experience.
4: Lying does not pay. Donald Curtis, who was starred as Happy Dick Davis in Death on the Doorstep, will be back with you in just a moment.

0: Now, here in person is Donald Curtis.
1: It's apparent to my thinking, and as we have demonstrated, even cool calculating killers like Happy Davis are weak on the long run. But that run doesn't have to be long. It can be cut very short by courage and clear thinking of everyday citizens. Once they realize that organized crime feeds only on the indolence and carelessness of people like you and me. Think that through, and you'll understand that in our hands rests final proof that crime does not pay.
0: Thank you, Dr. Curtis. 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Any similarity is purely coincidental.

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1: Hi.
0: What do you have?
1: 2 eggs, scrambled, coffee. Give me a couple of rolls.
0: Number two, beat up. Rocks on this side. What'd you think of the game last night?
1: Didn't see it.
0: That was some game.
1: So what? So nothing, I guess.
2: How about some service?
0: What do you have?
2: Coffee, black.
0: Right on in the back.
1: Hi, Larry.
2: That's allowed. Remember, you don't know me.
1: Relax. Everything's going to be okay.
2: It's easy for you to say. You do what I ask you.
1: Think I'd be nuts enough not to? I'm your pal.
2: Yeah, but a bunch of guys aren't. Who just came in?
1: Relax, will you, Larry? It's nobody, just a guy.
2: Is he looking at me?
1: Nah.
2: You sure?
1: Sure, I'm sure. He's harmless.
2: Yeah. Maybe the guy after me looked harmless, too. I tell you, I'm going nuts waiting.
1: Relax, will you? He'll never find you.
2: Maybe he's already found me. I don't know what he looks like.
1: Well, he doesn't know what you look like, so you're leaving. Why don't you make that call?
2: Yeah, I guess I might as well. Where's the phone?
0: Hey, you. Where's the telephone?
3: In the back, on the left.
1: Thanks.
2: Watch the door, will you?
1: Sure.
4: Huh?
2: I want to talk to Boston Blackie.
4: This is Boston Blackie.
2: Oh, this is Larry Brown. Remember me?
4: Sure, $100 worth.
2: You always worry quick with a joke, Blackie.
4: But you aren't quick with paying your debts.
2: Well, I got the whole $100 for you now, Blackie. In an envelope in my name at the Williams Hotel. The whole $100.
4: What am I supposed to do about it?
2: Well, pick it up anytime you want.
4: All right, Larry, we're square. But what's the reason for the sudden payoff?
2: Well, I'm leaving town, Blackie. And now that you mention it, it's the kind of payoff I like.
5: Now meet Richard Calmer's Boston Blackie. Enemy to those who make him an enemy, friend to those who have no friends.
6: Hey, Monahan. Mr. Commissioner calls. Tell him I'm on my way to his office now.
7: Inspector.
6: Well, look who's come out in the sunlight.
7: Hey, I hoped you'd remember me, Inspector. You know what I mean?
6: Okay, Wilson, what do you want?
7: A little information, Inspector. Sorry, in return for the information I gave you about the Johnson mob last
6: year. Sure, what is it? I'm in a hurry.
7: Well, it's kind of important, Inspector. I've been waiting out here a couple hours.

0: Bob,
1: sure, sure. What is it? I'm in a hurry.
0: Well, it's kind of important, Inspector. I've been waiting out here a couple hours. You know what I mean?
1: Sure, I know what you mean. What do you want?
0: Where can I get in touch with Boston Blackie? Where does he live now?
1: What do you want him for?
0: Personal reasons. Nothing, you know what I mean. Nothing you'd be interested in.
1: Okay, it better not be. Blackie lives at 51 Sunset Parkway. The doorman will give you the apartment number.
0: Thanks for the information, Inspector Faraday. I'll do the same for you someday, you know what I mean?
1: Yeah, I know what you mean. Fine thing. I give information to the underworld. All of a sudden, I'm a stool pigeon to a stool pigeon.
2: Who is it?
3: It's me, Blackie. Shorty.
2: Why all the sudden formality? Come on in.
3: The door was open.
2: Come on in, but be careful. The floors have just been waxed. No scatter rug skin.
3: Yeah, sure. Hey, it sure looks slick. Look, I'm sorry if it got so wrong, boss.
2: Anything wrong?
3: Oh, no, not exactly, boss.
2: Did you go to the bank for me?
3: Oh, sure, Blackie. I got to the bank all right, but not exactly soon enough.
2: And by not exactly soon enough, you mean too late?
3: Well, sort of.
2: And by sort of, you mean yes. Shorty, can't I trust you with as simple a thing as going to the bank for me? You left 2 hours ago.
3: I went straight to the bank, boss.
2: How straight?
3: Well, straight down Sunset Parkway to River Boulevard, and what do I bump into but Pete Matthews?
2: So you went somewhere with Matthews, huh?
3: Yeah, but that was all right, boss, because Pete said if I walk over the east side with him, he'd get his brother Barney to drive me there on his motorcycle. And I figured riding on Barney's cycle was faster than walking.
2: Then you didn't go straight to the bank.
3: Well, sure I did, boss. Straight to the east side and then straight to the bank on Barney's motorcycle. All the time, it was straight to the bank. Only, something happened when Barney and me was riding the motorcycle.
2: Don't tell me. I know. You took a shortcut.
3: Gee, how'd you know, boss?
2: Never mind. Because you didn't get to the bank in time, I have a date with Mary in 1 hour, and all I have in my pocket is 98 cents and a paperclip.
3: Well, boss, there's that 100 Larry Brown left for you in the envelope at the Williams Hotel.
2: No, that's way uptown. Take an hour to get there, and Mary's in no mood to wait.
3: Oh, boss, I sure am sorry, but if Bonnie and me hadn't bumped into Joey Hatch...
2: Never mind. I'll cash a check at Martin's tonight, which is probably what I should have done.
3: Oh, that's Flatchy Thomas. On the way to the bank, I bumped into him, too, and told him to meet me here.
2: Fine. Let him in.
3: Thanks, boss. Come on in, Let's.
0: I'm looking for Boston Blackie, you know what I mean?
3: Yeah, sure, come on in. Hey, boss, it ain't Blackie.
4: Who is it, Joey?
3: Some guy to see you.
0: Yeah, it's me, Blackie.
3: Wow! Ooh, ain't that poor slick, you know what I mean?
2: Yeah, a little overambitious waxing. Careful, especially on the scatter rug.
3: Yeah.
2: Well, what is it this time, Wilson?
0: You gotta do me a favor, Blackie.
2: How much favor?
0: Well, I ain't the one to ask this kind of thing from anybody, Blackie, but then I'm so up against it, you know what I mean?
2: All I have in my pocket is 98 cents. I'll split it with you.
0: Oh, gee. Thanks, Blackie, but that ain't enough, you know what I mean?
2: I'm sorry, Wilson. I just don't happen to say, I can let you have $100 if you'll go to the trouble to get it.
0: Oh, no trouble at all, Blackie.
2: All right. Go to the Williams Hotel uptown. Ask at the desk, for an envelope in Larry Brown's name.
0: Yeah.
2: Brown left it for me. There's $100 in it.
0: I go to the Williams Hotel uptown, huh? And ask for an envelope for Larry Brown, huh? And I'll have $100, huh?
2: Yeah, huh?
0: Gee. I'll beat it right up there. And thanks, Blackie. Thanks a million, you know what I mean?
2: Yeah, I know what you mean, Wilson. You mean thanks 100.
5: Okay, you.
0: Doc?
5: Keep
0: huh?
5: walking. There ain't no water pistol in your back.
0: Hey, you got the wrong guy, bud. The wrong guy, you know what I mean? I ain't done nothing.
5: Walk.
0: Yeah, sure. But look, I've been ratting the Johnson mob on purpose. I had to.
5: Get in the car here.
0: But it was what I had to do about the Johnson mob. I was framed in the building of the cops, you know what I mean?
5: Get in the car.
0: Now, look, put that gun away. Let's talk this over first, you know what I mean?
5: Well, get in.
0: All right. Don't push. All right. But look, you got me all wrong, Mr. Rogers.
5: Shut up. Step moving to the shack on the riverfront, Joe.
0: Hey, now, wait a minute.
5: And don't go through any red lights.
0: Yeah, but hey,
5: we don't want this guy picked up by the cops too soon.
6: Keep that air pump going. That diver down there's no salmon.
7: What makes you think we'll find the body in this section of the river, Captain?
6: Well, Inspector Faraday, your witness said they saw the body dumped in off 86th Street, so we start looking from there.
7: Oh, in case the body was planted in concrete, huh?
6: Right. Chances are the current wouldn't affect it then.
7: Hey, that light's flashing on and off.
6: Well,
7: what does that mean?
6: My diver's found something. Give me the phone, Tom.
7: Oh, found something, huh?
6: All right, down there. Go ahead.
8: Found the body, Captain.
6: Good work, Jake. You bring it up yourself?
8: No, the feet are in a block of cement. Send down the gravel.
6: Coming right down, Jake. Stand by.
8: Okay.

0: Found your body for you, Inspector Faraday.
1: Good, good.
2: How long before you get it up?
1: In a minute.
3: Okay, men. Over the side at the grapple. Let it go. Stand by, Inspector Faraday. We'll have your body for you in no time.
2: Stop calling it my body, will you?
3: Sorry. Jake, you hear me?
4: Go ahead.
3: The grapple's on its way down.
4: Yeah, I see it. Lower it another fathom.
3: Lower one fathom.
4: Hold it.
3: Take it. How's it now, Jake?
4: Bring it to starboard, 8 feet.
3: 8 feet to starboard.
4: Hold it.
3: Check it. Got it, Jake?
4: Okay, Captain. She took down, haul her up.
3: Draw her in, boys. Draw her in.
4: Hey, fish me topside out of this mud hole, will you, Captain? I ain't nobody.
3: Okay.
4: Stand by.
3: Next. Here comes your body, Inspector Faraday.
2: Will you stop calling it my body?
3: Well, it isn't mine. Bring it over the deck, boys.
5: On the deck.
3: Come on, hoist it clear of the gunnels. Bring it over the deck. Lower it to the deck. Come on, lower it.
2: Well, that witness knew what he was talking about. It's the body of a man, all right.
3: A little lower. A little lower. Okay, let her rest. Look for identification, Inspector.
2: Yeah, I might as well start now.
3: Look at that block of cement he's wearing for shoes.
2: Yeah, it's murder.
3: Inspector, you look like you know him.
2: Know him? Sure I know him. That's Pete Wilson, a stool pigeon. And this morning he asked me for the address of Boston Blackie.
3: You think Boston Blackie killed him?
2: How do I know? All I know is as soon as he found out where Blackie lived, he died.
6: Blackie?
7: Yeah?
6: That is Shorty.
7: Yeah, Shorty.
6: Did Blackie Thomas get there yet?
7: No, he hasn't.
6: Well, look, boss, when he gets there, tell him to come over to Skate Latimer's place, will you?
7: But when you left here, I thought you were going to Barney's.
6: Yeah, I was, boss, but on the way, I met Skinny Atkins, and me and him decided to go to Barney's by way of Joe's.
7: Then why aren't you at Joe's?
6: Well, on the way to Joe's, we stopped at Skate. Will you tell Blackie?
7: I'll tell him.
6: All right, thanks, boss. Bye.
7: Bye, Shorty. Come in.
2: Hello, Blackie.
7: Well, Inspector Faraday, what an unpleasant surprise. Too bad you can't stay.
2: Yeah? Don't try to slam that door. Don't move another step, Blackie, till I say so.
7: Faraday, your gun is showing.
2: Blackie, I said don't move.
7: All right, Inspector. What have I done this time? Hit a home run through a grocery store window?
2: It's murder, Blackie.
7: You are so right, Inspector.
2: It's murder. I know the time, the place, the motive, everything.
7: Don't tell me you even know the victim.
2: Pete Wilson.
7: Wilson?
2: He came up here to see you this morning. I know that because I gave him your address.
7: Oh, thanks so much, Inspector. That little controversy, rather that little courtesy of yours, cost me $100.
2: And it cost Pete Wilson his life. He came up here to make a deal with you. You went in with him, then killed him for his share of the take.
7: The take yesterday was $100. My $100.
2: The take right now is you, down at headquarters. And I'm the guy who can do it.
7: Miss Faraday, did it ever occur to you that...
2: I said, come on. And no tricks.
7: You did say, come on, but you didn't say no tricks.
2: Well, I'm saying it now. No tricks. Come on.
7: Just a minute, Inspector.
2: You're coming right now.
7: As soon as I tie my shoe, do you mind?
2: Leave it untied. Maybe you'll trip and break your neck.
7: I wouldn't give you that day. Tie my shoelace.
2: All right, tie it.
7: Thanks. Say, what's this on the rug?
2: Never mind what's on the rug.
7: I do mind. You're on the rug. So maybe if I pull it.
2: Blackie, stop!
7: When you drop everything, Faraday, even your gun.
2: Help me, Blackie.
7: So help yourself, Inspector. Oh, and Faraday, I mustn't forget my manners. Please don't get up. I was just leaving anyhow.
8: Now, back to Boston Blackie. Our story began when Larry Brown telephoned Blackie to inform him that the $100 Brown owed Blackie was waiting for Blackie in an envelope in the Williams Hotel, in Larry Brown's name. When Pete Wilson, underworld character, came to Blackie to borrow money, Blackie sent him to the Williams Hotel to pick up the envelope. Wilson is not seen again until he's fished out of the river, murdered. Inspector Faraday of the police is convinced Blackie killed Wilson because earlier that day he himself had given Wilson Blackie's address. When Faraday attempts to arrest Blackie, Blackie, as usual, escapes. To continue our story, we return to the waterfront restaurant as Sam, Larry Brown's one-time gangster, walks in and takes a seat at the counter.
9: Afternoon.
10: Hey.
9: What do you have?
10: Two eggs scrambled, coffee, and give me a couple of rolls.
9: Number two, beat up. Rocks on the side. What'd you think of the game this afternoon?
10: Didn't see it.
9: Well, that was some game.
10: So what?
9: Well, nothing, I guess.
1: How about some service?
9: What do you have?
1: Coffee, Black.
9: Oh, in the dark.
10: Hi, Larry.
1: Don't let this counter man see you talking to me.
10: Relax, will you?
1: I can't. I'm not off the spot yet.
10: How do you know?
1: Well, I don't know.
10: Sure, I'm mixed up.
1: Wouldn't you be mixed up, too? Every time you took a step, it might be your last one.
10: Turning yellow?
1: One more crack like that, Sam, and
10: I'm sorry, Larry. I didn't mean anything.
1: You better not.
10: Where have you been?
1: Out, driving around.
10: I didn't see you drive up.
1: I parked up the street a little.
10: Drive up by the Williams Hotel?
1: Yeah.
10: Go in.
1: You think I'm crazy?
10: Relax. If your plan works out, you don't have nothing to worry about.
7: Polite to read when you have company, Larry.
1: What?
7: What's the matter? Nervous?
1: No. No, nothing's the matter, Blackie. Now, how are you?
7: I don't know.
1: What are you doing down here?
7: Just looking. Oh, Shorty.
5: Yeah, boss?
7: Watch down the street as well as up. I saw one of Faraday's cars in the neighborhood.
5: Yeah, but it didn't spot it, boss.
7: Just the same, be on the lookout.
5: Okay.
1: You went into trouble with the cops, Blackie?
7: No more than usual.
1: It's a hideout you want. I haven't...
7: I just want some information.
1: I don't know anything.
7: Do you know Pete Wilson?
1: Wilson? Pete Wilson? No.
7: Do you know he's been murdered?
1: No. I've been making it my business not to know much of anything these days.
7: Reason?
1: Knowing things isn't always healthy.
7: Look, Larry, I'm not trying to involve you in anything.
1: Yeah?
7: Why should I?
1: You mean everything between us is okay?
7: In a manner of speaking.
1: You got that envelope I left for you and everything?
7: No, Larry, I didn't. But now that you mention it, Pete Wilson got it.
1: Oh, Wilson got the letter.
7: And he got everything, too.
1: You sure this guy Wilson picked up that envelope?
7: According to the clerk at the hotel, as far as I can find out, that's the last time he was seen alive.
1: You making that crack for a reason?
7: No, except that, well, I thought maybe you could tell me whether or not there's a possible connection between that envelope and Wilson's death.
1: How should I know? I'll see you around, Blackie.
7: Wait a minute, I'm not through.
1: Oh, but I am. I got an appointment.
7: Well, look, where can I get in touch with you?
1: Who knows? I don't. I'll be moving around here and there. Come on.
7: Come on, Shorty. You might as well go, too.
5: Okay, if you say so.
7: Come on.
5: Blackie, you know, we ain't no better off than we was before we furnished that bomb.
7: We may be, Shorty. It's possible that Brown engineered Wilson's killing.
5: You think so, boss?
7: I might as well think so. I haven't any other ideas. Come on, there's Brown getting into his car up the street. Let's get mine and follow him.
5: Sure, sure, boss.
7: It's only a long shot, but I have an idea.
1: Hey!
7: Look, Shorty! Brown's car, it's a wreck!
5: A wreck? Looks like it went bad!
7: It was, Shorty, when Brown stepped on the starter. Come on, let's have a look.
5: Yeah. What? There ain't much left of anything.
7: Nobody will ever be able to prove that a guy by the name of Larry Brown was in this car.
5: Gosh, no.
7: I think I know why this happened, too. It gives me an idea. Shorty, give me your wallet.
5: Oh, sure, sure, boss, yeah.
7: Okay.
5: Hey, boss, well, what's the idea of throwing my wallet in the wreck?
7: I'll tell you later. Let's go.
5: Gosh, boss, when Faraday gets here and finds my wallet, he'll think I was knocked off in the floor.
7: Yeah, Shorty, I imagine Inspector Faraday will think you've gone all to pieces. Come on, we're going to your place.
5: Why are we using my place as a hideout? The inspector figures I'm dead and he'll come running down here for sure.
7: That's what I want him to do, Shorty.
5: Boss, either you're too smart or I'm too dumb for this kind of thing. And I don't know which.
7: Look, Shorty, I think I know why Larry Brown was killed. It was no accident.
5: You mean that explosion was supposed to bump?
7: Mm-hmm. And I want his killer to think he escaped. That's why I threw your wallet into Brown's car. Police will identify the body. He's yours.
5: Gee, sure glad my poor old mother can't read. She'd feel awful bad about me getting blown up.
7: Don't worry, Shorty. If she even hears about it, we'll go down and clear things up right away. All I want is for Faraday to release a story to the newspapers that you and not Brown was killed in that explosion.
5: Look, I don't mind playing dead for us as long as it ain't for keeps, but why don't you want nobody to know Brown got it?
7: Very simple, Shorty. When... Here's Inspector Faraday.
11: Anybody in there?
7: Sure, anybody out there?
11: Inspector Faraday of the police. Who's in there?
7: Let's play this guessing game a little longer, Faraday. It's fun.
11: Blackie, it's you. Let me in or I'll break down the door.
7: Don't go to the trouble of bruising your baby skin, sweetheart. I'll let you in.
10: Shorty. Stand with me. They can't see you, by the way.
5: Oh, sure, boy.
11: Get back in there, Blackie.
7: Faraday, you're a good bloodhound.
11: You don't get away from me for long, do you?
7: Oh, I wasn't talking about your ability to find me, Faraday. I was looking at your ears. Hello, Monahan. All right, don't talk. You do enough talking for the whole force, don't you, Faraday?
1: Okay, you've been funny long enough. Now you're coming quietly, or am I... Shorty, I thought you were dead.
5: Hi, Inspector Faraday. Nice afternoon, huh?
1: What are you doing here?
5: I get right here. This is my joint.
1: But you're supposed to be dead. Killed in that automobile explosion uptown.
7: That wasn't Shorty's body, Inspector.
5: No, no. Only my wallet. I hope you brung it.
1: Well, if that wasn't your body in that car, what was your wallet doing there?
7: I put it there, Inspector.
1: You did, Blackie. Why?
7: I didn't want you or anybody else to know the name of the real victim until I talked to you.
1: Well, if you were at the scene of the explosion, you probably had something to do with it. Who'd you kill this time?
7: The man's name was Larry Brown. I didn't kill him, Inspector.
1: Well, if you didn't kill him, how do you know his name?
7: I know the name of lots of dead people.
1: Look, I don't want any of your wisecracks. I just want you.
7: Faraday, this is so sudden, really. And also boring. Put that gun away, will you?
1: After I put you away.
7: You're way ahead of yourself. How can you arrest me for the murder of Larry Brown when you haven't even found out who killed Pete Wilson? Wilson was killed because somebody thought he was Larry Brown.
1: So what?
7: Listen, Larry Brown was being shadowed by an out-of-town trigger man hired to kill him. Unfortunately, the trigger man didn't know what Brown looked like. Brown knew that. And we've got a very clever scheme to duck his assassin.
1: Yeah, this better be good now, in short.
7: It is. Brown knew his only hope of getting away from the killer for good was to have the killer shoot someone else. Brown owed me money. We put it in an envelope in his name at his hotel and phoned me to come to the hotel and ask for it.
1: If that's so, why aren't you dead?
7: Because I sent Pete Wilson for that envelope. He went into the hotel, asked for an envelope for Larry Brown. The killer picked him up, took him for a little joyride, and you know what.
1: Okay. But then why was Brown killed?
7: The killer realized his mistake, or the man who hired him noticed it. So as not to make a mistake again, they wired Brown's car for sound.
1: Well, that's the best one you've ever told, Blackie. But it doesn't get me my killer.
7: Do me a favor, Faraday.
1: I wouldn't do anything for you.
7: Then do it for yourself. Did you release a story to the newspapers that Shorty was killed in the explosion?
1: Yeah, but I can stop it.
7: No, don't stop it. Let it go through. Add to it a story that Larry Brown was the intended victim, but escaped and has returned to his room at the Williams Hotel.
1: Are you crazy?
7: I'm crazy enough to get out from under a murder rap. Release that story to the newspapers, and then give me 6 hours.
1: I wouldn't give you 6 seconds if I had any sense.
7: Oh, don't feel so badly about it, Faraday. We can't all be smart.
1: I ought to lock you up and never listen to you again. Go ahead, get out of here.
7: Thanks, Faraday. Come on, Shorty.
5: Sure, boy.
7: Remember now, Faraday, for 6 hours, leave me alone.
1: Get that, Monahan. I'm supposed to leave him alone 6 hours. I'm not letting him out of my sight 6 seconds. Come on.
12: This is room 511, sir.
7: Thanks.
12: You're expecting luggage, sir?
7: Later. Bring it up, will you?
12: Yes, sir. Anything else, sir?
7: No, that'll be all. That's your trouble.
12: Thank you, sir.
7: Come in.
13: Hi, Blackie.
7: Well, what took you so long this time, Shorty?
13: Oh, look, boss, you gave me a tough job. I've been all over town.
7: Did you do what I asked?
13: I did, boss. My pals call every mug and trigger man. And now everyone in town thinks that Larry Brown got out of that explosion okay. And he's right here in room 511 of the Williams Hotel alone.
7: Good work, Shorty. Now, scram. I've got to wait for a guy who's coming up here to kill me.
1: What's the noise?
14: 4 o'clock in the morning.
1: Oh, might be awake.
14: You can...
1: Open the door. Let's go in.
14: I'm getting it.
7: I'd better turn on the light.
1: Huh? Drop boss. I'll get him.
7: No, you don't. Don't bother to pick up your gun, pal. I think Inspector Faraday would like to do that himself. Hey, Faraday, come on in. You've been in the next room for hours. I know it.
1: Okay, Blackie. So I didn't leave you alone. So you knew it. If you hadn't outshot this guy, maybe you'd have been glad.
7: I'm glad anyhow, Faraday. You heard this guy here say he wasn't going to make a mistake. He killed the wrong guy again.
1: I heard everything. I've been in the next room for hours.
7: Well, incidentally, on your way down to headquarters, we practically had a sleep together, Faraday. Suppose you stop and pay the bill. Hello?
6: Oh, Blackie, this is Shorty.
7: Say, Shorty, where are you? Lassie has been here twice looking for you.
6: Oh, gosh, boss. Did you tell him I was at Jason's?
7: No. No, I didn't. You said you were going straight to Skeet, so I thought I'd play it safe and send him to Joe's.
6: Oh, I see.
7: Where are you?
6: Well, boss, let me tell you. I was going straight to Skeet's when a funny thing happened.
7: You went to Harry's?
6: No, boss. I went straight to Skeet's. Here I am. And am I surprised?

0: 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While Robertson's Golden Shred gets all of its tang from Seville oranges. 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
11: New Cupboard Love. 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
1: San Francisco County Sheriff's Office calling all cars. Attention all cars, broadcast 233 regarding a holdup. Be on the lookout for three suspects described as Americans, 19 to 21 years old. Weight 140 to 150 pounds. These men just held up a garage at Union and Gow Streets. That's all. Rosenquist.

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1: Well, from now on, I'll use RioLube along with Rio Grande cracked gasoline. The story we are to hear tonight was taken in the main from records of the office of Sheriff Murphy of San Francisco County. We have, therefore, arranged for Chief of the Civil Department, Frank J. Burke, to open our program from San Francisco.
2: It has always been a mystery to me why youngsters get the idea that they can beat the law at a game that has been proved time and again to be a losing one. In the face of facts to the contrary, we find boys, scarcely out of grammar school, deciding upon a life of crime when a moment's clear thinking will convince them that they can't possibly win. What goes on inside the brain of a man who embarks on a career of crime is a mysterious thing. Law enforcement agencies spend millions of dollars each year making sure that the criminal is sought and punished. No matter how clever a man is, sooner or later he pays for his crime. Yet, every day, youngsters try to beat the game. In tonight's story, we hear a tale of robbery, murder, and sudden death, the price of a few days of exciting adventure. I wish to express my thanks to the different police officers and departments for the cooperation given in apprehending these men. Such cooperation drives home the lesson that crime does not pay.
1: In a modest home on San Francisco's Mason Street, a mother talks with her son.
3: Frank, did you go to church this morning?
4: You nuts.
3: Frank, that's no way to speak to your mother.
4: Now, listen, we ain't going into that again. I told you I was my own boss from now on, and I'll do what I please. You get that?
3: Oh, son, why are you trying to be so hard and tough lately? You didn't used to be this way.
4: I'm fed up with your harping and preaching. Did you go to church today? Did you put the car up when you come home last night? And did you have a good time at the party? Can't you say anything without prying into my affairs?
3: I'm not prying into your affairs, Frank. I'm only interested in what you do.
4: Yeah, well, I ain't interested in what you're interested in. Now lay off me, will you?
3: Frank Crone, I've stood about all I'm going to stand from you. I've tried to raise you as a good Christian boy, but you won't try to be decent. You refuse to have anything to do with the ordinary boys of your own age. You're always running around with that tough Daly boy or Ernie Ploy. You never have time to help me do anything that needs doing around the house. And I'm not going to put up with it any longer.
4: Oh, no? Well, what are you going to do about it?
3: Unless you can settle down and be the kind of a boy you should be, you'll have to find some other place to live.
4: Okay. That's easy. That's what I wanted to do anyways.
3: Frank, you don't mean that. You wouldn't really rather live somewhere else, would you?
4: Why not? What is there on this here dump? Sure I would. Go on, get my stuff together. I'm scrambling out of this joint right now. Hiya, Daly. Hey, got that grip unpacked yet?
5: Yeah, it's the part.
4: When did Ernie say he'd be over?
5: Any minute now.
4: Boy, we're going places, us three.
5: Yeah?
4: Yeah. Come in. Hi, Ernie. How's tricks?
5: Okay, pal. How's the boy? Where's Bill?
6: In here, Ernie. Getting settled.
5: We're going to live here with you, Frank?
4: Yeah, till we get there. Better fixed up. And we'll move into a swanky joint then.
5: Got big ideas, eh, big boy?
4: And how? Hey, Bill, come here.
6: What's on your mind, Frank?
4: Boys, listen. We're going to have a gang that'll make the Dillinger and Babyface Nelson look like Sunday school teachers.
5: Yeah?
6: What with?
4: Yeah, quiet. Hey, Ernie, you scram out of here and pick up a couple of license plates, see? As soon as you get back, we'll grab a heap somewhere and start out to pile up a bankroll. From now on, I'm riding high. I'm taking things easy.
5: Be right back, pal. Yeah,
6: sounds good anyway. When do we start?
4: Just as soon as Ernie gets some plates.
1: Ernie Ploy returned with the stolen plates, and later that night, the three boys succeeded in stealing an automobile. With the stolen and now disguised car, they cruised along Taylor Street.
6: What are you going to do if the cops pick us up, Frank?
4: Well, you never can tell. I might let this 32 go off right in some cop's push.
6: Yeah, that'd help us a lot.
4: Hey, you'll be surprised.
5: Hey, there's a petting party in that car up there. Let's take them.
4: Swell. Get set. When I stop, you boys get that guy's jack. Get going. Stick him up, fella.
6: Come on, sell out, partner.
5: I got his wallet, Bill.
4: See if he's got any money loose in his pockets.
6: Can't find none.
4: Has that dame got any money?
5: Nah, just a couple of kids, nicking.
4: Okay, come on, get in. Keep your trap shut, mister, or we'll harm you.
6: How much in that wallet, Ernie?
5: Only $10.
4: Okay, give it to me. Throw the wallet away.
6: This is a fine beginning.
4: Quiet. $10 for 30 seconds' work? What are you beefing about?
5: Where to now, Frank?
4: I think we'll take one of them garages over on Union. May be able to pick up another jalopy over there. Yeah, here's a guy that runs this joint. I'll throw him down and you guys tie him up.
6: Okay. Yes, sir. Fill him up?
4: Yeah, keep your hands in your pockets, but this is a stick-up. Get him, boys.
5: Where do you want to put him?
4: Lock him up in the office.
6: Hey, there's a telephone in there.
4: Yeah, get off the wall, you sap. I'll get what's in there, too.
5: How much?
4: Yeah, about $30.
5: Nuts.
4: Yeah, look the cars over and see if there's one we can use.
5: Okay.
6: Why did that guy put up a fight?
4: Why didn't you cold cock him?
6: How do you think I got him quiet?
4: Look out. Here comes a customer.
6: What'll he do?
4: And we'll take care of him, of course. Stay right where you are, mister, and get your hands up.
6: Let's have your wallet, mister.
7: You won't get away with this, young man.
6: Nah, ain't that too bad. Come on, give.
4: Get back in the car, buddy, and drive it to the back of this here dump and stay there.
5: No heaps in this place any better than the one we got.
4: Okay, let's get going.
6: Nice all this time, eh, Frankie?
4: Yeah.
5: How much, Frank?
4: That boy's wallet had $100 in it. And we got $22 out of it, too.
5: Gee, that makes about $130 tonight, don't it?
4: Right.
6: It's a good night's work.
5: Say, if we can keep this up, we'll have a roll in no time.
4: Nuts. Listen, guys, this is just chicken feed. Wait till we get a good outfit. We'll blast this town wide open.
5: You mean it, Frankie?
4: Well, of course I mean it.
6: What else do we need, Frank?
4: We gotta have a couple of more guns. Hey, yeah, let's drive over on Union Street. Hey, I saw some swell guns in a hardware store over there. That's a joint. Third store down. Stop in front, honey.
5: Okay.
4: You heat this here brick and I'll get the rods.
6: Okay. Here she goes.
4: Hey, take a shotgun, honey.
5: Okay, got it.
4: Keep your hands off that glass, you dope. You want to leave prints all over the place?
5: Oh, keep your shirt on. You're getting jumpy.
4: Yeah, come on. Yeah, step on it, Bill.
6: Hey. Where to?
4: This heck's getting dumpy. Let's pick out another one.
5: There's another garage over on Union. It stores a lot of V8s. Let's pick one up.
4: Okay. And we've got to get home and saw these shotguns off.
6: Boy, is this baby a honey? Nice little 12-gauge double barrel. We're going places, baby.
4: Yeah. Hey, Ernie, when we get the shells for these here rods, you can have my 32.
5: Thanks, pal.
4: Hey, Daly, you hop up the first thing in the morning and get some shells for these guns.
6: Okay.
8: Hey, what's the big idea?
4: Get back in your cubby hole, buddy. There's a stick-up. Honey, grab that car. Hey, Bill, get that trash box.
8: Take it easy, mister. You don't have to jam me so hard with that shotgun.
4: I'm butting your lip. Get moving.
5: Here's a swell jalopy, Frank.
4: Okay, grab it. Get that jack, bro.
6: Yeah.
4: Okay, lock the door. Follow up, Ernie.
1: In possession of a new car, the young desperados abandoned the original stolen car and continued their crime raids. Into a grocery store at Leavenworth and Vallejo Street strode the bandits.
9: And I says to her, I'll tell that to all the...
6: Yes,
9: keep them up, too.
4: Get that check, Rennie.
5: With pleasure, pal. Oh, boy, look at all that dough. Must be $100 at least.
4: I stole the cheddar and glum that check.
6: Hey, girlie. Yeah, you, come here. Give me that ring.
3: Oh, please don't take that ring. It's my engagement ring.
6: No, ain't that tough. Come on, give me it.
4: Let her alone, Bill. Let her keep the ring.
6: Yeah, but I
4: said leave her alone.
6: Darn nuts.
4: I told you boys we was after dough and nothing else. Can't you get that through your thick heads?
5: Hey, Frankie, does that go for fruit, too? Here's some swell baskets of fruit.
4: Okay, grab one and come on.
1: Day passes, and then, striking with sudden fury, the young gangsters invaded a tavern at 14th and Howard.
10: I want gin this
4: time. Okay, get them up. This is a stick-up. Line up against the wall.
6: Quiet. Hold that chatter.
4: Get that check, Lenny.
5: Okay.
6: Hey, Frank, that bartender's sneaking out.
4: Come here, you lug. I said, come here.
6: Better get him, Frank.
4: I'll blast that guy if I ever find him.
6: Press the mugs along the wall, Lenny.
5: They better have more dough than that till had.
4: Yeah, that mug got away somewhere.
6: Come on, let's scramble at the cops here in a minute.
4: Well, so what? We can handle him.
11: Hey, what's coming up in here? What's all the noise?
6: Get over there with the rest of them.
11: You can't talk that way to me. I'll mow you down.
6: Keep away. Keep away, I said.
11: That's all right, pal. Don't get excited. It's all right.
6: Keep away. I'll blast you.
11: Ah, don't kid me. Ain't you afraid that pop gun will go off and scare you?
4: Hey, what's the matter with you, Daddy? Come back here, you fool.
6: Come on, let's get out of here.
4: Wait a minute, Ernie. This is all of you. Get out of here, Bill.
1: Thus was murder added to the already long list of crimes committed by the trio. Meantime, San Francisco police and sheriff's deputies are hot on the trail. Inspector McCann, Officer Darling, and Lieutenant Malloy compare notes.
12: What's this I hear about you suspecting somebody in your section of this robbery case, Darling?
13: There used to be a young kid out there named Ernie Ploy. Did a hitch in Preston.
12: Yeah?
13: He's been running around a lot with another youngster named Frank Crone and some kid, a blonde, who answers the description of the third member of this mob.
12: What makes you think they're the ones who've been pulling these jobs?
13: Well, I got contacts out there, if you know what I mean. I had a tip that Crone Ploy and his blonde kid Daly's the name, I believe. They've been hitting the high spots together.
12: Okay. McCann, suppose you check those prints we got off the glass in that hardware store window.
13: Right.
12: See if Sacramento has anything on any of those three, and if we can make them, we'll get mug pictures and see if the victims of these holdups can identify the boys.
13: Meantime, I'll see what else I can find out about this blonde kid that runs around with Crone.
12: Yeah. Robbery detail. Malloy speaking.
14: This is the manager of Dog Glen Apartments.
12: Yes?
14: I just had something happen out here that has me puzzled. I thought you ought to know about it.
12: What is it?
14: Well, there have been two young fellows living in one of my apartments, and I think they're up to something.
12: Just a minute. Give me the address, and we'll send Inspector McCann out to talk to you.
15: Saying, my husband and I came in last night quite late, and there was a car in the driveway. We'd seen these boys driving that car, so I called their apartment, asked them to come down, move the car out of the driveway.
16: I see. Then what happened?
15: Well, two of the boys came down, and I was waiting for them at the bottom of the stairs. And just as they got to the bottom, a gun dropped out of the pocket of one of the boys.
16: Oh, and did you say anything about the gun?
15: No, but the blonde boy, the one who was with the other boy, he went back upstairs then, and the boy with the gun told me that some fella had threatened to beat him up for going out with some girl and that he was carrying the gun for protection.
16: I see. You think you'd recognize pictures of these boys?
15: Oh, of course.
16: Well, I'll be around later with some pictures. These may be the boys we're looking for.
1: Meantime, word had been received from Sacramento that the fingerprints found at the hardware store where the guns were stolen belonged to Ernest Ploy. Photographs of Ploy and Crone were identified by the victims of the recent holdups. Officer Darling learned that William Daly was the third member of the gang. Then, in a saloon on North Beach...
17: I never liked this town.
6: Then I grabs this dame's purse.
4: Yeah, she let out a squawk. You get a hurry clean over in Oakland.
6: What'd you do then? Hey, fella, the one on the kisser. Hey, boy, you should have seen her bounce.
5: Right, but that shutter trap.
4: And how?
6: Jeez. Get a load of this, you guys.
4: Well, let me see.
6: Hey, Frank, we gotta get out of here.
4: Pipe down, you yellow-livered rat. Ain't you got nothing inside you, you dimwit?
6: Chipper, But look, that guy had blasted Mike's tavern. He kicked off. They're after us for murder.
4: Well, what did you think they'd call it, tiddlywinks? I told you to take it easy with that there shotgun.
10: Hey, you birds are in a jam now. You better blow.
4: Yeah, where's your phone?
10: You better use the one in my office.
4: Okay, let me at it. Hey, give me soda, 202-0. Make it snappy.
10: Who are you calling?
4: Ernie.
6: What do you want to waste time on that mug for? Let's get going.
4: Keep quiet. Hello, Ernie?
18: Yeah.
4: Look, have you seen the evening paper?
18: No. Say, what are you calling me here for? I told you the old lady won't stand for any of that.
4: Listen, you dumb bunny. We're so hot you could light firecrackers off of us. The cops is after us for murder.
18: What are we going to do?
4: You meet us at my place in an hour, and we'll beat it to San Jose.
18: I know a fella in Merced who might help us make a getaway.
4: Okay, you go down there. We'll meet you in Merced.
18: Pal, I'll be seeing you.
4: And keep your trap button.
18: Okay.
4: That's it. Come on, Bill.
6: What am I going to do?
4: Can't you say anything but that? We'll drive it to San Jose. Then we'll grab another jalopy and go on to Merced.
6: Well, I don't care where we go, but let's get started.
1: Desperately, the two drove to San Jose, selected a small hotel, and registered under assumed names. Next morning, Crone started downstairs, but something he heard as he reached the stairs sent him wild-eyed back into the room where Daly still slept.
4: Get it. Come on. Get up. Don't come on. Get up. Wake up.
19: It's all excitement.
4: We got to scram out of here.
19: What's wrong?
4: I just overheard the clerk phoning the police.
19: What for?
4: He said there were two boys who slept here last night with the lights on all night, and he wants them to investigate this room.
19: Lights on?
4: Yeah, you sap. I told you not to leave them lights burning.
19: No, but I didn't want to take a chance on somebody coming. I'm scared of the dark.
4: Yeah. Well, you've got us in a swell jam now. Come on, we're beating it down a fire escape before the bulls get here.
19: Lucky I slept in my clothes.
4: That's the only smart thing you ever done since I met you.
19: You ain't no mastermind yourself.
4: Hold it a minute. Let me take a look.
19: See anybody?
4: No. Come on. Fire escape's right here at the end of the hall.
19: This is a break.
4: Yeah, if there ain't a copper at the bottom. Nice. So far, so good.
19: Good thing this is a two-story dump.
4: You're a cheerful collector being such a much hard water as you are.
19: Why not?
4: I suppose where there's no sense, there's no feeling.
19: Hey, look. There's a guy and a dame sitting in that sedan right by the curb. Let's make them give us a lift.
4: Swell idea. You got your gun?
19: Sure.
4: Have it ready. Listen, mister. Move over and don't make a sound. We're taking this bus over, see? And just to be on the safe side, you're going along. Get over.
1: Meantime, back in San Francisco, Lieutenant Malloy receives a visitor.
20: Officer, I understand you're looking for my boy.
12: Well, it depends on who your boy is.
20: He's Ernie Ploy.
12: I see. Well, yes, we are looking for him.
20: I know where he is.
12: You do? Where?
20: He's in Merced.
12: How do you know?
20: Well, night before last, a fella called Ernie and told him to meet them in Merced.
12: Yes?
20: Ernie doesn't know it, but I overheard him talking to this fellow.
12: And who was it called?
20: Frank Crone.
12: Are you sure?
20: Yes, I'm sure. Ernie called him Frank several times, and besides, I heard the conversation on another phone in our house.
12: Mm-hmm. Did they say where they were going to meet in Merced?
20: No, but here's an address I wrote down for you. It's the address of a friend of Ernie's in Merced. He always goes there when he's in the town.
12: Thanks. Now, tell me, why did you come here to tell us about your boy?
20: Well, I want Ernie to be arrested. I want him to be sent somewhere, so that he can be made a better man when he comes out.
12: I see.
20: He's not a bad boy, really.
12: No.
20: He just got to running around with the wrong kind of youngsters.
12: How old is Ernie?
20: Just 19.
12: Do you know these other two boys he's been running with?
20: Well, only that their names are Frank and Bill.
12: Mm-hmm.
20: Frank Crone's one of them. I know his name, but I don't know him.
12: All right, Mrs. Bloy. We'll see if we can find any.
20: Please don't hurt him. Promise me that.
12: I can promise you that unless he tries to hurt somebody, nobody will do anything to him.
20: Thank you, Lieutenant.
1: Now police had positive identification of all three youths whose reign of terror was scarcely 2 weeks old. Warnings had meantime been broadcast to all law enforcement officers to be on the lookout for the hoodlums. Garages had been notified to be watchful for the trio. Taverns were staked out in the hope that the three would return for further depredations. Friends of the bandits had been located and grilled for information concerning possible hideouts. Especially were the officers of San Jose, Oakland, and Merced warned to be ready for the fugitives. Certain now that the boys were headed for Merced, Captain D'Elia, Lieutenants Butts and McCann, and Officer Dolling started for Merced. Meanwhile, releasing the kidnapped boy and girl in Sacramento, Daly and Crone continued in the stolen automobile toward Merced. Next morning, they made contact with Ploy.
5: What kept you mugs? I've been hanging around this saloon till I feel like I keg a beer.
4: We had trouble in San Jose.
5: Yeah? How come?
4: Our sissy friend here, he couldn't sleep in the dark. And that made the hotel clerk suspicious.
6: How many times do I have to tell you I can't stand the dark? I never could, even when I was a kid.
4: You can't stand nothing if you ask me. I think you're yellow.
6: Yeah? Just start something, buddy, and I'll change your mind.
5: I'll pipe down, you two. You'll be brawling around here and have every cop in town on your necks. Have you two birds forgot you're on a lam? I'm telling you, you ain't safe by a long shot.
4: Forget it. Nobody around here knows us.
5: No? Well, lots of people around here know me.
4: You mean people here in Merced know you?
5: Sure they do. I used to come down here every summer to visit a kid.
4: Well, you're double-crossing men. I ought to blast you.
5: Take it easy, pal. I've been around here a couple of days and the coppers ain't picked me. What are you beefing about?
6: Yeah, what's eating you?
4: I'm getting jumpy, I guess.
5: I see by the papers that you boys pulled another job on the way down.
4: Yeah, we needed a car.
5: Couldn't you find an easier way than kidnapping a guy and a dame?
4: Well, we got the car, didn't we?
5: Oh, sure, you got the car, all right. And a nice, sweet kidnapping rap on your necks besides. Boy, I'm glad I wasn't with you.
4: Yeah? What?
5: Ever hear of the Lindbergh Law?
4: What do you mean?
5: You get your neck stretched for kidnapping people.
6: Nuts, they can't do that to us.
5: Yeah? Don't you wish they couldn't?
6: Listen, pal, the copper ain't been born that can take me.
4: Where's all the knife coming from all at once?
6: See this rod?
4: Yeah, sure, I ain't blind.
6: Well, I can use it. You saw what happened to that drunk in Mike's tavern, didn't you?
4: Yeah. And if you hadn't been so scared you was having sent by this dance, it wouldn't have happened.
5: And if it hadn't happened, we wouldn't be here.
4: Fugitives of justice.
6: This ain't no laughing matter. It may be funny to you guys, but I ain't gonna let no copper grab me and beat me up. I ain't gonna burn for any of these jobs.
4: You ain't, by any chance, stinking or rotten on anybody, are you?
6: No, sure not. You know better than that.
4: Sure I do. But just in case you was planning anything like that, remember I'm still running this here mob, and I'll keep on running it. I'll take care of you, Daly, if you don't keep your mouth shut.
5: You two birds doing a lot of squabbling lately. Why don't you lay off?
19: Hey, look. See that guy standing outside the door?
4: Yeah, what about him?
19: He's been talking to a lot of guys, and they all scattered. Some of them went around back. I watched them.
4: Well, so what?
5: You mean that guy getting ready to come in?
19: Yeah, that's the one.
5: That's the chief of police?
19: I know it!
4: Tight down, you mug. He may not be looking for us. Sit tight and keep your lip button.
19: Fat chance.
5: He's headed this way.
4: Be quiet.
0: You boys waiting for somebody?
4: What's it to you?
0: Oh, tough guy, eh?
4: Well, what do you think?
0: I think you're a bunch of scared punks. Just three lily-livered hoodlums.
19: Get away from here, copper.
4: Quiet down.
0: Let him talk. Crone?
4: I see, you do know us, huh?
0: Sure. You're Frank Crone. He's Bill Daly, and that's Ernie Ploy. Come on, boys.
4: Oh, brave copper, ain't you? Think you can take us single-handed?
0: Well, if you insist on having company, okay. Come on in, boys. This hoodsling guy need help.
6: No, you don't, copper. You ain't taking me.
0: Get him, boys.
4: He done it. He shot himself. Well, I didn't think he had what it took.
1: Thus, ending as it had begun, in violence, the career of William Daly ended in death. Ploy and Crone were taken to San Francisco and placed in jail.
5: Will you sit down?
4: Shut up.
5: What's the good of pacing up and down the cell? That ain't going to get you nowhere.
4: Maybe not.
5: Take it easy, fella. Maybe they won't hang you.
4: Stop talking about hanging, will you?
5: Okay, keep your shirt on. You're getting worse than Daly. Boy, was I surprised when that guy shot himself.
4: Yeah, well, have you thought of what this does to us?
5: What do you mean?
4: We're holding a bag, buddy. We're taking the rap. They'll pin all this stuff on us.
5: You mean? You can count me out, pal.
4: Yeah, you think I'm going to take the rap for you? You're in this just as deep as I am. And either you string along with me or I'll help string you up.
5: Oh, so you're yellow too, are you?
4: Oh. No, I ain't yellow. I just ain't going to stand by and see you get out of this caper. I ain't going to hang alone.
5: That's what you think.
21: Pipe down in there, you two, and get to sleep.
4: I'm nuts to you. Sleep. Sleep. How can a guy sleep in a jam like this? Look at that boy. Asleep already. He got no more on his mind than a baby has. I'm going to do something about this thing. Listen to that guy. Snoring. A rat. I'd like to kick his ribs in. Hey, stop snoring, will you, you lug?
5: Hey.
4: Do something about this. Are you the... the devil with him. Wait till he wakes up. Oh, boy. Won't he be surprised? What a joke on him.
2: Boy, what a dream. What a night's sleep. Geez, I feel good. Hey, Frank. What the? Jailer! Jailer! Hey, Screw!
7: What's all the yammering about?
2: Look, that bird's ruined my suspenders.
7: Oh, what? What's he done now?
2: He's hung himself with them.
1: In just a moment, we will present the conclusion of our program.
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Ernest Ploy pleaded guilty to first-degree murder. He was sentenced by Judge Sylvian Lazarus to life imprisonment, and upon plea of counsel, the place of confinement was designated as San Quentin Penitentiary. There he is learning the bitter lesson of the unprofitableness of crime.

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Suspects in this case are now in custody. That's all. Rolls and questions.

0: You know, some marmalades get some of their tang from added flavoring. While Robertson's Golden Shred gets all of its tang from Seville oranges. 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

0: Broadway's My Beat, from Times Square to Columbus Circle, the gaudiest, the most violent, the lonesomest mile in the world. Broadway's My Beat, with Larry Thor as Detective Danny Clover. The November night has a good hold on Broadway now. Broadway purrs in its embrace, rubs its cheek against the cool touch, then stops fighting it. The glitter explodes, the neon rockets its scarlet into darkness, bursts into wishing stars, cascades down on the happy event. The laughter, hoarded during the week, is spent freely now. And the budget of dreams. Have one, kid. It's on me. It's the long night before Monday. Give into it. Walk a hotel corridor past a room where gaiety is registered for the night. Hung the please do not disturb sign on its door. And the room next to it, the one you're looking for.
1: Hi, Danny.
0: And it's all there waiting for you. Detective Mugovan and the boy in worn denims, a faded wool shirt sprawled in final exhaustion across the silk sheet of the hotel bed. The boy, dead of a knife wound.
1: Quite a party next door. You think in a hotel this class, they thicken the walls.
0: All right, Mugovan. But what else have you got?
1: The kid there, stabbed under the heart. Couldn't find the knife, Danny. Couldn't even pry a visitor out of the hotel manager. They're discreet, they tell me. Don't notice unannounced visitors, like this kid must have had. That's why...
0: Well, just tell me what...
1: I was going to say, Danny, they're so discreet in this hotel, that's why the party keeps going next door. Nobody knows there's someone dead, except the manager and a couple of bellhops.
0: What made them sit up and take notice?
1: Kid's phone was off the hook, kept lighting a light on the switchboard. But nobody said they wanted anything. A bellhop came up to find out why.
0: Well, who is he?
1: Registered Joe Blair. Identification card in his wallet says Joe Blair. That's about all there was in it. The card, some loose change, and these dime-a-dance tickets. That's his luggage on the chair. Knapsack with a tin of sardines.
0: This is an expensive hotel. How come...
1: I asked the same question of the discreet management. They say the kid came in, told him he hitched here from St. Louis, laid a $10 bill on the desk, says, give me what that buys. Yeah, just goes to show you what I... Oh. Really fun time next door, huh, Danny?
0: The moment gathered together and held, an instant composed of drifting laughter that seeped through a wall and added itself to the nice things furnished by the management. Then silence. The moment of requiem for a dead boy. And later, when the room has been emptied, consider the few things neatly stacked on a chair. The paraphernalia for living of a hitchhiker named Joe Blair. Knapsack, wallet, dime-a-dance tickets. 7th Avenue Paradise, the tickets read.

0: Seventh Avenue Paradise, the tickets read. Dance hall, no refunds. So walk down two blocks, turn left, go up a flight of steps into a place that sells its paradise for a dime a minute. And heaven is 20 girls 20 and a four-piece band and pink lights. Walk over to the very large guardian angel in a dinner jacket. Talk to him. Watch him as he moves away from you and whispers to the lesser angels in evening gowns. And finally, as he walks back with one of them in tow, leaves her with you.
1: Hi.
0: Hello, I'm Danny Clover.
1: Well, the boss told me it was something special. He wasn't kidding. Mostly I tell everybody I don't get off till 3.
0: Police, sir.
1: Hey, are you snapping? No, you're not, are you? Look, the boss just said you were a friend of Joe Blair. You got to understand, when I said I was off at 3 to most parties, when I meant
0: all I want you to do is tell me about Joe Blair.
1: Oh, he's in trouble, huh? Well, if this bail goes over $50, I'm not going to be any help at all.
0: Joe Blair's dead. Stabbed to death.
1: Dead? Joe? Oh.
0: He was here tonight, wasn't he?
1: Yeah. Yeah, he was early, almost opening time. Bought 5 tickets. Well, he was standing where you were, and I was standing over there. We looked at each other, and both started running till we met.
0: Did you know him before?
1: No, just Dango, like in Strange Romances magazines. I didn't take a ticket from him either. As a matter of fact, I threw $10 in the pot so he could have a downy place to put his curly head to sleep tonight. That's how hard the boy struck me.
0: Did he tell you anything about himself?
1: Just that he hitchhiked across the country, he was broke, and he had a guy to see in the morning. A guy named John Logan, a rich Park Avenue type Logan. Other than that, we just looked flame and fire at each other.
0: And that's all you can tell me, huh?
1: Except my name's Vicky, and he didn't ask. Joe's dead. What do you know? My name's Vicky, mister. Hi.

0: Excuse it, Danny. But, you know, I...
1: I get the message, Gino. It's late. You're tired. Give me what you got, then you can go home.
0: Those words, like a goodnight kiss. What I've got. To wit, having checked the Logans who breathe Park Avenue's air, I have come up with a Logan who fits our bill.
1: Hmm?
0: A John Logan, to whose household over the phone, the name of Joe Blair, deceased of a knife, is not unknown.
1: You talked to him?
0: Oh, how could I, Danny? Said John Logan is now in Europe, where he has been for 6 weeks, where he is partaking...
1: Who did you talk to?
0: To a wife, I think. She said she was a wife. She said, yeah, I know a Joey Blair, but don't bother me no more with it, she said, as I am on my way to a ball. In the morning, bother me, honey, she said. Honey, she said, to a stranger.
1: You did good, Gino. Go home.
0: You honest think I did good, Danny? So's I can relay to Mrs. T that you honestly...
2: Hey, kid, you Danny Clover.
0: Look, you. Danny Clover's closed for the night.
2: Sorry to keep you, Danny boy, but tonight you loaded me with a big sorrow. This big, maybe bigger.
1: Who are you?
2: You walk by me maybe 8, 12 times a day, and I don't register with you, huh, kid?
1: No, you don't.
2: Warm your hand in Tommy Cap's, Danny boy. Tommy Cap. Address, Broadway. Profession, Broadway.
1: You said I made you sad. Why?
2: You come to my girl, and you don't dance with her.
1: Vicky Harper?
2: You don't dance with her, and all it costs is dimes. You talk to her about a hitchhiker what's stabbed in a class hotel. This kind of schmooze upsets an innocent thing like Vicky. Gives her migraines. Up here. I come to protect her from...
1: Can't she take care of herself, Tommy?
2: Take care of herself? She's so stupid she gives a vag $10 to sleep on silk. That's my Vicky. Innocent, good-hearted. Generous with her cuts from dimes. For this, she has to suffer from policemen who come bearing only murdered hitchhikers. Why?
1: Stick around, Tommy. We can make you suffer, too. Because maybe you reach Joe Blair. Because maybe...
2: Sarge, your man's a comic. He's a comic because I got an alibi 10 blocks long. I'll give you addresses, kid. They'll treat you like a baby while you check.
1: I'll check. Well, good night, Gino.
2: Hey, Danny, kid, how's about I give you a lift home? My car's outside. We can go any...
1: No, thanks.
2: How about you, Sarge? I'll ride you home to wherever you live. Brooklyn, the Bronx, Canarsie, wherever you want to
0: go. Well, if you're sure it's not out of your way.
2: What's out of my way? It's late, and I ain't had man talk for days. Come on, let's go, Sarge.
0: Danny?
1: Yeah, Gino?
0: Just so you won't forget, I left a memo on your calendar to go see the Park Avenue Logan next AM.

0: Now, is it okay if
1: Go ahead, Gino. It's all right.
2: Your man said it was all right, Gino. Throw him a kiss goodnight. Where do you live, Gino? Where do you want?
1: And go home. Back to the room and wonder idly at the fact that there were no unfinished chess problems to solve or stamps to paste in albums, things that a man in the profession was supposed to be good at before going to bed. Just go to bed and try again for the dream you had so long ago you've forgotten what it is and not find it again. Just sleep. Sleep and wake up to morning and dress again and coffee again and to work again. To the Park Avenue address of Mrs. John Logan. Stop at the desk of the apartment hotel and be given a floor number. Three flights up and down a hall. And stop, because a man and woman are standing in front of the door and start to turn away because they're embracing.
3: Hey, you.
1: And not quite make it.
3: You, come here. You see what you were looking for?
1: I'm looking for
4: Mrs. Don't believe him, Al. I never saw him before in my life.
3: Sure, baby. Yeah. You, say something real fine to me, Buster, like why you run up and down this hallway at practically dawn. Else, poor you, big and all, you'll bleed a lot.
4: Oh, yes, you will.
1: Police.
3: Oh? Show me. That's right, Mrs. Logan. The badge says police.
4: Oh, yes, you will. Yes, you will.
3: Cut it out, Ruth.
4: We got company, Albert. You call me Mrs. Logan, the way we said. Because I'm your employer, and I can hire you and fire you and hire you and fire you and hire
3: you. You mind her? I don't mind her. You know, you're lucky, mister, being a cop at a time like this. I really would have. Right through that wall there, I'd have knocked you, and I could have. Barbell muscles. I lift them.
1: Yeah, it's a fine form of exercise. I approve of it very much. Who are you?
3: Hers. Mrs. Logan's bodyguard. Like she said, hired to guard the body and the home and the welfare while Mr. Logan's in Europe.
4: And I miss him, too. Don't you forget that, Albert. I don't want anybody to forget that. You or any of you. Or say yes, ma'am, to me, Albert.
3: Yes, ma'am.
1: A boy named Joe Blair mentioned your husband's name, Mrs. Logan.
4: How is old Joe? How's old Josie today, I ask you?
1: Dead. Murdered.
4: Old Josie's dead and murdered, Albert.
3: You'd better get some sleep, Mrs. Logan. Look, mister, I was bringing her from a party. It's my job.
1: Mrs. Logan, how do you know Joe Blair?
4: Picked the lad up in St. Louis and dumped him in Indianapolis. Hitchhiked with me. Hitchhiked. I told you, Albert.
3: Yes, ma'am.
4: On my way back from sunny California, driving along, there was he. In St. Louis, Mo. Knapsack on shoulder, thumb in the air, wind on his cheek. In Indianapolis, he moved over an inch toward me. I pulled up near a cop, smiled at Joe, and told him goodbye. My life with Joe Blair.
3: You want anything else with her, mister?
1: Yeah, I do. When she's sober, see that she gets that way.
3: That's my job.
1: Do it. I'll get around to you later, both of you.

0: do you think, Danny?
1: What do you mean, Muggerman?
0: I mean, what do you think? Well, I only asked because I gave you the reports. Watch you spend 15 minutes looking at them, and now all I want is a reaction.
1: You want me to stand on my head?
0: Okay. I just thought all this data I gave you might...
1: You know what's in it as well as I do. Joe Blair has a record of vagrancy in a half dozen towns. That just doesn't happen to solve a murder for me. I'm sorry, but it doesn't.
0: Okay. I just thought there was something you might know that I don't know, and whatever was in these reports... You going to bite my head off if I answer?
1: Answer it.
0: Lieutenant Clover's office, Detective Muggerman speaking. Who? Oh, yeah. Wait till I write it down. West 68th, huh? Okay, I got it. Thanks. Danny?
1: Yeah?
0: Kid named Tommy Capp, the boy that took Tartaglia home. The call was about him.
1: What about him?
0: He's in an alley. We better go get him. Oh, now, come on. Police officers, now let us through. Break it. Why don't you go home, lady? It's supper time. There he is, Danny. Oh, we got him, all right. Yeah, we got him.
1: It wasn't that way at all. We didn't have him. The thing that had Tommy Capp, the thing that had fixed his hands in half-open fist for something else. The heavy nail driven through a fence a long time ago, its point bared through a rotting 2x4. That was it. Tommy Capp had been pushed against it, and it held him, killed him.

0: 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There's hard-hitting news and analysis by noted CBS radio reporters Bill Shedell, Howard K. Smith from London, Charles Collingwood covering the nation's capital, and UN correspondent Larry Lesser. 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
1: The sounds you hear on Broadway are fragments, words broken off and wind-blown that drift your way, the swift dart of subway noises, and a horn, and a whistle, and footsteps. The brief, wild sob of the faraway river. You've got to listen close so you'll know if that sound began with laughter or despair. The difference it makes, not much. Broadway reacts to clowns and death in nearly the same way. The blonde who had a little accident on a street corner. Or the dead man you saw propped against a fence in an alley. Something to tell your family about. How the policeman pushed you back so you couldn't see how it all ended. But I saw. I had to stay to the end. Until Tommy Capp was lifted down and shrouded and taken away. Until Tommy Capp was made a matter of official concern. Then I left. Go to a place, back to headquarters, write it down, to be transcribed later by a stenographer, to be dated by a dater, stamped by a stamper, to be put in a file by a clerk.
2: I just came from records, Danny. Just about through running Tommy Capp's card through the IBM.
1: Anything?
2: Just about what we'd figured.
1: Petty stuff.
2: Yeah. He was a steerer, Danny. You know, a kid latched on to convention people, showed them bars, took them to the village, Harlem.
1: How come he had a record?
2: A little trouble conning the ladies a couple of times.
1: Oh? How?
2: He'd promote them for neckties, maybe a sport jacket, meals. The couple times we know about, he tried to put the bite on them for dough. $200-$300. Twice the ladies squawked.
1: Uh-huh. Well, did you get his address?
2: Sure. Rooming house off of West 49th. Might be something interesting there, I don't know.
1: You mean it's an interesting rooming house, Muggerman? A landmark or something?
2: Why don't you ever let me finish anything, Danny?
1: I'm sorry. What about it?
2: Not the rooming house, the roommate. A musician, a piano player named Norm Persak. What's interesting is he plays piano at the 7th Avenue Paradise, that dime a dance joint. You think that's interesting, Danny?
1: Yeah, I think that's interesting. Thanks, Muggerman. Thanks a lot.

0: I thought you'd never come.
1: You Norm Persak?
0: The one, the only Norm Persak. Come in, man. Don't stand that open doorway. That way lies madness. First, you listen to this, man. You close your eyes and listen to this.
1: All right.
0: I just found it. I reached out, and there it was waiting for me. You hear that? You hear the melody? You hear the song?
1: It's different.
0: Yeah. You got real taste for a policeman, man.
1: How did you know I was...
0: Oh, you kidding, man. You made a stir at the 7th Avenue Paradise last night. Norm Persak never forgets.
1: And why I'm here, you know that, too?
0: Sure, man, because I feel it. You can ask me why my roomie is dead, why Tommy Capp died like that on a nail.
1: That's right.
0: I don't know. If I could figure those things, man...
1: You see Tommy last night?
0: Yeah, twice. Once in the night, the next time around dawn. That's the crazy time.
1: Tell me about it.
0: Night, Tommy walks in here, dons a Brooks Brothers suit, you know, with the bench in the back, you know.
1: Yeah.
0: Flips the vents at me, walks out.
1: The other time?
0: Dawn. Tommy walks in on me, gathers up his silk shirts, the ties that glow in the dark, throws a kiss, says, "See you around, kid, this is farewell to nothing." His parting words.
1: He tell you where he'd been, where he was going?
0: He said where he was going. Stands because he hit me for $50 before he left. $50 for wires.
1: Wires?
0: Telegrams. They sell them down the corner hotel, you know.
1: Yeah, I know.
0: You're lucky, man. Here. I give you a song to exit on.
2: And go to the corner hotel, show a badge, ask a question. Let the whispers make the rounds of the palm-decked lobby. And finally, let them come back to you in the shape of a man who pokes his pince-nez at your lapel.
3: Now, look here, you.
2: Well, anything you say.
3: You could have come in the back door. This is a family hotel. Some of our people even have children.
2: I'll try to set a good example, Mr...
3: Rocket. Francis Rocket. Now, just what is it you want of us?
2: Man came here last night, Mr. Rocket, late, to send some telegrams.
3: Sometimes wanderers come in off the street and do that in here.
2: This man was different. He sent them, walked out of here, then was found in an alley, murdered.
3: Well, that'd be Tommy Capp. The Times mentioned it today. I often told that boy it'd end that way, in an alley, if he persisted in
2: playing. Could you tell me, Mr. Rocket, who he sent them to? You could keep a record or something that would...
3: To hotels, to every major hotel between here and...
2: He sent them to... To what?
3: Pay attention, please. To hotels. The exclusive ones between here and St. Louis. The Mayberry in Indianapolis, the Region in Columbus, etc., etc., etc. I call the list for him from our owner's hotel guide.
2: You remember what he said in them?
3: I only counted the words, sir. I didn't stoop to explore their meaning. I could tell you this, however, if you...
2: Tell me.
3: He requested an answer to his query in each. A care of this hotel, collect. None have come in as yet. However, when they do, I'm afraid... Collect... I'm afraid.
2: Don't be afraid anymore, Mr. Rocket. When they come, just phone them into us. We've got a fund for collect telegrams.
3: Good for you. You're finished with me, I presume? Of course you are.
4: Yes, Mr. Rocket. Yeah, I have that, huh? Yeah, Indianapolis. Columbus. Yeah, yeah. Springfield, too. Thanks for calling again, Mr. Rocket. Heard, Danny?
2: Nothing from any of those places either, huh?
4: Same answers as from Wheeling and Pittsburgh and Harrisburg. Mm. No one registered by the name of Ruth Logan in any of the big cities on the route. It's not positive, Danny, but... Oh, hi, Gino.
5: Detective, you summoned me to your presence, Danny?
2: Yeah, I did, Gino. Last night, Tommy Capp drove you home, didn't he?
5: Oh, no, he did not, Danny. He remembered after we drove for a little while a most pressing engagement, to phrase him. So he dropped me at a subway station and waved me a cheery farewell.
2: While you were driving, Gino, did you talk about anything?
5: A most refreshing conversation, Danny. About his work, about my work, man to man, straight from the shoulder.
4: You didn't mention anything about the Logans, did you, Gino?
5: You know I know better than that, Muggerman. I've been in this business 20 years. You should behave outside of the shop as good as me.
2: Gino... Gino, did he try to talk to you about the Logans?
5: Indeed, he made mention of saying, but I deftly sidestepped the issue. That's when he dropped me. What else is on your gentleman's mind?
2: Nothing, Gino. Nothing at all.

0: Hello. Hey, hello.
1: I'm Danny Clover, Mrs. Logan.
0: I met you in a haze once, didn't I?
1: Right here, Mrs. Logan, this morning.
0: Come in. There's nobody here but Albert. Hey, Albert. We know him, don't we?
2: You back again, Buster?
1: I'm interrupting something.
0: I'm teaching the ape a waltz. Watch us. Come on, Albert.
2: Now, look, baby.
0: Say yes, ma'am, Albert.
2: Yes, ma'am, but I ain't waltzing.
0: We didn't before anyhow, did we? Did we? Turn off the record, Albert.
2: Yes, ma'am. We ran it down this morning, mister.
0: Did I have fun, mister? Hi, mister.
1: This morning we talked about Joe Blair. You remember that?
0: Every word of his.
1: I'm glad you do, Mrs. Logan, because now it's got another murder in it.
2: Look, mister, I'm paid...
1: I know you're employed. You get hired and fired.
0: Then hired again. You waltz? Come on, waltz. Don't stand there, mister. Waltz with me.
2: Leave him alone. Stop making a jerk out of yourself.
0: Say please, Albert.
2: A man walks in here and talks about two murders, and I'm going to say please. You're a jerk, Ruth. J-E-R-K, jerk.
0: The ape spells. Give him a penny, mister.
1: You people want to perform, go right ahead. I'm still going to talk about murder.
0: All right. We'll listen. Won't we listen, Albert?
1: A question, Mrs. Logan.
0: All right.
1: You left Joe Blair off in Indianapolis, and you kept right on going, that right?
0: Right. Right.
1: From Indianapolis, where did you go?
0: Columbus. I stayed there overnight.
1: Where'd you stay? What hotel?
0: The Regent, where I always stay. I think it was a Regent. Maybe it wasn't.
1: It wasn't. It wasn't at any other first-rate hotel in Columbus.
0: I always stay at first-rate hotels. I was at the Regent.
1: We've checked every good hotel between St. Louis and New York and most of the motels. You didn't stay at any of them.
0: Isn't he clever, Albert? You should be like him.
2: Buster's getting interesting. Let's listen, huh?
1: You drove right through, didn't you, Mrs. Logan?
0: I'm a frail little girl. That's a long, long ride for a frail little girl.
1: Not if Joe Blair helped you drive. He must have been pretty good company.
0: Curly-headed company. All the way from St. Louis.
1: He must have been interesting.
0: Curly-headed.
1: And you must have interested him. He got to New York and he didn't want to let you go.
0: He gets cleverer all the time, doesn't he, Albert?
2: Yeah.
1: On the trip cross-country, he found out you were wealthy, you were married. He figured he had a good thing, called you, made you meet him at his hotel.
0: When this is over, Albert will waltz and waltz.
2: Yeah, yes, ma'am.
1: You met him, Mrs. Logan, decided you were a fool to have ever picked him up in the first place. A knife got mixed up in it, and when you walked out of his room, Joe was dead.
0: If what you say is true, then I'm a murderess. Did you hear that, Albert?
1: Someone else figured all this before the police did. Tommy Capp, he found out about a hitchhiker mixed up with a wealthy married woman, so he checked all the hotels between here and St. Louis for blackmail purposes.
2: You're right, baby. The mister is clever.
0: We're going to waltz, Albert. Don't forget.
1: So Ruth sent you, Albert, to have a little talk with him.
2: In an alley. Where you're going.
1: And you killed him.
2: An accident. He backed into a nail. Maybe I'll find one for you.
0: There's a lot about this dancing I haven't taught you, Albert. Our song, ape. Chill you? Sick him.
1: Okay, if you want it this way, Albert. You ready, Mrs. Logan?
0: Or you'll make me go?
1: Or I'll make you go.
0: I wouldn't give you the pleasure. Anytime you say, mister.

The wheel spins on Broadway, and you bet against the dealers of the night. On the blood red of neon, on the black of the searching wind. 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

Broadway's My Beat stars Larry Thor as Detective Danny Clover, with Charles Calvert as Tartaglia and Jack Crucian as Mugovan. The program was produced and directed by Elliot Lewis, with musical score composed and conducted by Alexander Courage. In tonight's story, Kathy Lewis was heard as Ruth Logan, Ed Max as Al Mundo, Hi Everback as Norm Persak, Paula Victor as Vicky, and Billy Happett as Tommy Cap. Lovers of fine music are already familiar with the strong, melodious voices of the Choraliers on CBS Radio. 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Bill Anders speaking. 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
1: It's mid-morning, shortly after the close of our last episode, as Gus Jansen drives quickly to the nightclub headquarters of J.T. Dougherty's crime syndicate. More of Gus and Kate Beekman in a few moments. First, at the Barclay Mansion, Suzanne's mother is admitted by one of the police guards on duty, goes directly to Suzanne's room.
2: Mother?
3: Yes. I want to talk to you, Suzanne.
2: I was just looking out the window. They're going to bring Bebe home from the veterinarian. Didn't I see Jerry drive you home?
3: Yes. Which window?
2: This one. The police sergeant said I don't have to keep the curtain drawn on this window. I have to keep the rest of them closed.
3: It's too bad you can't let in the sunlight.
2: Yes.
3: It's a lovely day outside. But you wouldn't know that.
2: I can't go out, Mother. I don't dare.
3: Suzanne, I just talked to Mr. Mason.
2: Yes, Mother?
3: He told me why you're afraid.
2: Of course I'm afraid of Gus.
3: I was puzzled when your uncle told me you refused to help Mr. Mason.
2: Mother, listen.
3: I should have guessed the answer myself. Gus threatened me, didn't he?
2: Please, Mother.
3: Didn't he? Before you ran away.
2: No, he didn't.
3: Now, don't lie to me, Suzanne. That's why you ran away. You didn't dare come back until you thought I was beyond his reach.
2: Mother, if you'd only listen to me.
3: There's no use denying it, dear. I know Gus threatened to harm me if you reveal his identity. You're being a coward, Suzanne.
2: Mother.
3: Suzanne, I never thought I'd see the day I was thankful your father isn't here.
2: Oh.
3: You've kept your father enshrined in loving memory, Suzanne. And of course, I'm glad. As you grow older, you will learn your father wasn't perfect. No man or woman is. And yet your father, more than most, earned the loving memory of those who knew him. He wasn't a coward. I was a coward. I used to be afraid for you.
2: For me?
3: Yes. As every mother fears for her children, I used to be a coward about you. I wanted to smother you in safety. But your father taught me to let you live and grow outside my fear. If I had understood more clearly what your father tried to tell me, you might never have become involved with Gus. If I hadn't stood between you and life, you might have learned to guard yourself from danger. Suzanne, when you have children of your own, you will learn. If you truly love them, you can't take all risks for them. Do you hear me, darling? It's the same for anyone you love. Your children, your husband, your parents. Me.
2: Oh, Mother.
3: You've no right to keep silent in order to protect me.
2: But I...
3: You've no right, Suzanne. You've no right to ruin your own life in a foolish effort to protect me.
2: Foolish?
3: Worse than foolish.
2: You don't know him, Mother. Gus would stop at nothing.
3: The police will stop him. The house is guarded.
2: You don't know him, Mother. He'd find a way.
3: I know Perry Mason.
2: What?
3: I know Perry Mason, and so do you. Do you trust Mr. Mason? Do you believe what he says?
2: Oh, yes, I do. Mother, did Mr. Mason promise you'll be safe?
3: Why, yes.
2: Really? Really and truly?
3: Yes, he did.
2: Well, if Mr. Mason can promise you'll be safe...
3: Now, don't answer me now, darling. Think about what we've said.
2: Yes, I will.
3: And remember... You've no more right to stand between me and danger I must face than I have to take all risks for you.
2: You said that Mr. Mason promised you won't be in danger.
3: Yes, but even if I were...
2: You said Mr. Mason promised. Now, didn't he?
3: Well, yes. He said there's no danger. I'll be in my room when you want me. Make up your mind quickly.

0: Department of Perry Mason.
1: This is Mrs. Barkley, Miss Street.
0: Oh, yes, Mrs. Barkley.
1: May I speak to Mr. Mason?
0: Well, he's in conference again, but if it's necessary...
1: Oh, never mind, Miss Street. You can give him the message.
0: Yes?
1: I just spoke with Suzanne.
0: Oh?
1: She hasn't given me her answer, but I know my daughter. She'll make up her mind more quickly if she's left alone.
0: Do you think she will make up her mind?
1: Yes.
0: To give Mr. Mason Gus's identity?
1: She's coming back to normal, Miss Street. When I came home, she informed me her dog is being delivered from the veterinarians. I think she's beginning to lose her unreasonable fear of Gus. I suggest you ask Mr. Mason to place himself in readiness to use her information.
0: Yes, of course. Just a second. Here he is now. Harry, Mrs. Barkley's on the phone.
2: Yes, Mrs. Barkley.
1: I spoke with Suzanne, Mr. Mason. You're only in to wait until she thinks over what I told her.
2: And then she'll talk?
1: Oh, I'm sure of it.
2: Good.
1: I'm afraid I spoke a little harshly to her. But after what you told me, I was justified.
2: What?
1: When you told me that she is in danger as long as Gus is free, in spite of the police guarding her, I'd say anything to make her safe. She'll be safe when Gus is behind bars.
2: Yes.
1: Then I'll do anything to make her help you find him.
2: Anything. Mrs. Barkley, you explained you will be in danger after she talks and we go after Gus.
1: What?
2: You made her understand you will be in danger, but that you are willing to accept the risk.
1: Why, yes, of course.
2: There is a risk.
1: My danger will be no greater than hers.
2: No, but you're in no danger as long as she doesn't talk. You will be in danger, as I explained to you, and I cannot guarantee your safety.
1: I know what I'm doing, Mr. Mason. I know Suzanne must talk so you can apprehend Gus. And Suzanne will be safe. I knew just what to tell her, Mr. Mason. You'll see. Because of what I told her, Suzanne will tell you the truth.
3: But meanwhile, in the nightclub headquarters of the syndicate, Gus Jansen is speaking quietly over the telephone.
4: JT, I've only got a second because Kate Beekman is on her way to the office. But I want you to know I'm going to get that message to Suzanne Barkley. Well, you never knew it, but Suzanne had a little dog before she ran away. She had it when I used to be friends with her. Yeah, I gave her a present for the dog. I gave BB, that's the dog, a special dog collar. It's got a locket on the collar. A locket you can open up, see? Well, the dog's been staying at the vet's. But they're taking her home to Suzanne. And when they do, and when Suzanne looks inside the locket, she'll find a message from me. A message telling her to phone me at our place. Yeah. Our place is a roadhouse called the Horse and Carriage, where I used to take Suzanne for dinner.
5: Yeah?
4: I gotta hang up, JT. Hello, Kate.
5: Hello, Gus. You want to see me?
4: I always want to see you, Katie.
5: Oh? I'm mean for a particular reason.
4: Well, so do I. I always want to see your beauty.
5: Really?
4: You're as lovely as a day in spring.
5: Oh, so that's it. In the spring, a young man's fancy lightly
4: turns to thoughts of love. Well, that's undoubtedly true, but this guy's fancy is turning to a charcoal broiled steak.
5: Oh?
4: Miss Beekman, I'm going to tell you a secret.
5: Oh?
4: I know a little place hidden away on a side street. It's called the Horse and Carriage. The Horse and Carriage serves the best charcoal broiled beefsteak you ever put in your mouth.
5: Tender, you say?
4: As a maiden's dream.
5: Oh.
4: And I was thinking, why don't you and I try it?
5: Oh, I have to work.
4: Oh, it's such a wonderful spring day, and it's time for you to have another driving lesson.
5: Gus, I'm supposed to work.
4: And those steaks are so tender. Have dinner with me at the Horse and Carriage.
5: I'm supposed to work.
4: Miss Beekman, you are hereby given the evening off.
5: Okay, I'll go.
4: Okay, Suzanne.
5: What?
4: I said, okay, madame. We've got a date with a steak.
3: 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He's confident he can seal Suzanne's lips. As you know, there'll be vitally important developments in the immediate future. So you'll join us tomorrow, won't you?
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0: 31 and a half, 32, 33, 35, 40, and 10 is 50, and 50 is a pound. 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
6: Listen, you phone down to the drugstore and tell them to send up 3 gallons of black coffee.
5: Who is this? Are you sure you have the right number?
6: I'm sure I've got the right number, but I'm not so sure who I am.
5: Oh, Sam, it's you. You must have had a frog in your throat. Did you oversleep?
6: Effie, don't say things like that.
5: Oh, I'm sorry, Sam. Oh, you poor dear. You've been working. You're tired, that's it.
6: Tired? I've only just brought Lazarus back from the dead.
5: Well, then you better get some rest, Sam. You can dictate your report tomorrow.
6: That's what you think. Now, stay where you are. If I'm asleep when I get there, wake me up. What? I'll be right down to dictate my report on the Lazarus caper.
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0: Kathy!
1: Yes, Sam, in your private office.
0: Yeah, private, she says. I'd like to know what's private about it.
1: I have everything ready for you, Sam.
0: What's this?
1: Ovaltine, to relax.
0: I don't want to relax. I don't dare.
1: Oh, there you go again, Sam. Going on nerves. How long do you think you can keep it up?
0: With your help, I'll be in a coma inside 3 minutes.
1: Thank you, Sam. Now, you just lie down here on the couch, and I'll take your shoes off.
0: Now, look,
1: And I can take dictation while you relax.
0: Nuts! Where's that black coffee?
1: Sam, you're angry with me. Your eyes. Please don't glare at me like that, Sam. I can't bear it when you...
0: I am not glaring. I'm trying to keep them open. Now, sit down. I got to keep moving around.
1: Oh,
0: moving around.
1: Drive yourself like this, Sam.
0: Yeah. Please, Effie, please. Date? Fill it in.
1: What's your life? Go on. Burn yourself at both ends.
0: Yeah, let's see. A.J. Tatspaw, claims manager, All Risk Insurance Company, Tide Building, San Francisco. From Samuel Spade. License number 137596.
1: Oh.
0: Dear sir... The following is an accounting of my services to your company in connection with the claim of Emma R. Lazarus on the life of the assured Timothy R. Lazarus. The latter called at my office yesterday at approximately 11:30 a.m. He was tall, bald, gray-faced, and dusty. He looked as if he'd been buried and dug up several times.
2: This may sound like a poor sort of jest, Mr. Spade, but my name is Lazarus, and I want you to bring me back from the dead.
0: Well, sounds interesting. Why did you die, when did you die, and how did you die?
2: I was declared dead by the appellate court of the state of California August 28th last year by reason of 7 years' absence.
0: Who took it to court?
2: My wife, Emma.
0: Insurance?
2: Yes. My wife and I agreed between ourselves to insure my life in the amount of $100,000 that she would collect on legal presumption of death after my disappearance and continued absence for 7 years. That's the law, Mr. Spade.
0: Yeah, it's been tried a lot of times. What went wrong in your case? Wife double-cross you?
2: If that's your attitude, I'm afraid I've come to the wrong man.
0: Uh-huh. You're still in love with her. Well, that makes it tough. You know they'll nail her for perjury if you prove you're still alive?
2: That's why I didn't go to the police. Even though we'd planned the deception together, she had reason to believe that I was actually dead.
0: Suppose you cover the whole thing from the beginning, Mr. Lazarus.
2: Yes. I married her back in 1940. And for a while, we were happy. And then... she became restless.
0: You mean you were not able to support her in the manner to which she was accustomed? She was young, lovely. You wanted her to have nice things, but on your meager salary, it was impossible.
2: Oh, I know. It's an old story, but life is like that.
0: Well, you said it.
2: Yeah. Well, there you are. I was assistant cashier at the Golden Gate Bank.
0: Oh, no, not that.
2: I started taking small sums at first, meaning to repay them later on.
0: Look, let's not go through the whole script. How much did you embezzle?
2: $20,000.
0: Yeah, so you decided to take it on the lam before the auditors came in, and...
2: I was going to give myself up, but Emma wouldn't let me. We made our plans that night, and I left for Mexico the following day. In Mexico City, I had plastic surgery done on my face, and then I settled down to wait for 7 long years until I would be declared legally dead. I suppose you might call it poetic justice, but just before the end of the 7th year, I contracted malaria. Was confined to a hospital for more than 11 months.
0: Mm, you have had it.
2: Oh, the doctors gave me up for dead and asked me to notify my next of kin. I gave them Emma's address. I never notified her. To the contrary, because it seemed to fit in so well with our plan.
0: Too well, huh?
2: Yes. I'd been to see her, and she refuses to believe that I am her husband. Oh, of course, my appearance is very much altered, but there must be some way to prove my identity.
0: You worked in a bank. They must have taken your fingerprints.
2: I removed them from the files and destroyed them.
0: How are your teeth?
2: My teeth?
0: Teeth. Where was your dentist here in town?
2: Oh. Dr. Smith, the great professional building.
0: He'll still have your dental x-rays on file. They're as good as fingerprints. You go there this afternoon. Don't give your name. Tell him you're Mark Humboldt. Have a new set of x-rays taken, and I'll do the rest. What's your wife doing these days?
2: Emma's married again.
0: Who's the sucker?
2: Pardon me?
0: The man.
2: Oh, he's a doctor. Dr. Ernst Wilhelm.
0: Wilhelm?
2: He's quite well known, I believe.
0: Yeah, and the cops would like to know more. Now, about my fee.
2: Mr. Spade, I have no money.
0: Oh, that's great. You have no money, and all you want is to hire a man to bring you back from the dead. And the more I succeed, the less chance I'll have of collecting.
2: If I might make a suggestion, Mr. Spade, I don't know the ethics, but perhaps the insurance company? You would be doing them a great service.
0: Mm-hmm. Mm-hmm. I think you're going to live, Mr. Lazarus. They can't keep a good man down. I'll collect from them. I knew there wasn't a chance in 100,000 of shaking a fee out of your company. After all, you have your own investigators in the payroll, and contract work isn't deductible under the new tax law, but something about Lazarus had gotten to me. Something else about him got to me at the Blue Bottle Bar and Grill where I stopped for lunch.
1: Mr. Spade?
0: Yes, indeedy.
1: I'm Emma Wilhelm, Mr. Spade.
0: Emma Lazarus Wilhelm?
1: I see you do know who I am. May I sit down?
0: Slide in, Mrs. Wilhelm.
1: Thank you. I'm glad to know you had a sense of humor, Mr. Spade.
0: Hmm?
1: It's about that man, of course. Surely you didn't believe a word of his story.
0: Which word?
1: Oh, I'll admit there are slight traces of the truth in his raving. My first husband, Timothy Lazarus, was an embezzler. He did disappear, and it's quite true that I have collected the insurance on his life. I might even believe that Tim is still alive. But that man is not he.
0: Then what are you so upset about?
1: Oh, it's perfectly obvious what he wants. He's an extortionist.
0: You're wrong. He doesn't want money, Mrs. Wilhelm. He wants you.
1: Oh, Mr. Spade, how much do you know about my husband?
0: Which one?
1: Don't be flippant.
0: Dr. Ernest Wilhelm? He made his first million panning lead nuggets out of gang war casualties and lost it on the stock market. He cut his second million out of Knob Hill and called it surgery. He lost that on horses, blinds, and malpractice suits. The last time he was mentioned in the paper, there was a big picture of him pumping sleeping pills out of the stomach of an aging burlesque queen. It may or may not have been coincidence that she did not recover and that she was the ex-girlfriend of one of our better-known racetrack haberdashers. And if he got $100 for the job, he was paid off in booze.
1: Please, please don't say any more. That poor girl. And she'll do the same thing to me.
0: Well.
1: If you persist in helping that imposter, you'll be responsible for whatever happens to me or anyone else you involve.
0: Mm-hmm. Anything else I should know?
1: Yes. Both you and your client are being watched and followed. You can't escape him. He's not quite the has-been you'd like to think he is.
0: After she had gone, I scraped the tears off my butter, finished my lunch, washed my hands with a nationally advertised soap, and mushed over to the Drake Professional Building. I found my client's dentist in his lab polishing up a set of gold inlays.
3: Humboldt, oh, yes, yes, his x-rays have come through. Only set today around the clamp there. Don't touch them, they're not dry.
0: Oh, I'm sorry.
3: What's your interest, police identity?
0: You guessed it.
3: Always happy to cooperate.
0: Thanks. How about digging in your files for the x-rays on a patient named Lazarus?
3: Oh, yes, the graduate, of course. Well, let's see now. Larrabee, Lavelle, Lawrence, Lawson, Gluskin. That's a G. What's that doing here? Ah, Lazarus. Timothy R. Is that your name?
0: That's the name.
3: Jimmy, April 1940. Should have been in for dental hygiene. Have to remind Miss Baker. That's my nurse.
0: These are pictures. How do they compare with this new set?
3: Well, let's have a look. Switch on the light there, will you, please? Let's see. Malocclusion, impacted third molar. Ah, erosion inlay. Yes, it's very interesting.
0: You mean they're the same in both sets of pictures?
3: Oh, dear, no, no.
0: A man's mouth could change a lot in 7 years, couldn't
3: it? Yes, especially with dental neglect, but that would never cause a man to grow new teeth.
0: Oh, well.
3: You see here, Humboldt has one more lower incisor and two more molars than Lazarus. And the whole character of the mouth is different. Now, these two men would not look even faintly alike.
0: Well, could there have been some mistake in filing?
3: Oh, dear, no. Miss Baker's been with me for 10 years. Never made a mistake yet.
0: Mm-hmm. Could I talk to her?
3: Not in today. Been out since Tuesday. Cold. Oh, say, by the way, you're a detective. How's this for a mystery? She phoned me this morning and thanked me for sending a doctor around to examine her. Now, this is the peculiar part. I have no recollection of having done so, and I'm not acquainted with the doctor she said I sent her.
0: That wouldn't be a Dr. Ernst Wilhelm.
3: Why, yes. Wilhelm. That was the name.
0: Do her another favor, will you? Call a doctor you do know and tell him to get over there as fast as he can. Come on, come on, open up.
4: Kiddo.
0: What's in Miss Baker's room?
4: She's sick. Ain't having no collies.
0: I'm her doctor.
4: Oh, you can't fool me. Where's your little black bag?
0: If I had one, it would be around your neck. Now, march. Show me the way.
4: You can't force me.
1: mine, own my life.
0: Oh, you do, do you? Well, it might interest you more that your vents are faulty, your wiring is illegal, your drains are unsanitary, and your apron is dirty.
1: Them's rough things. I'm neat as a pin.
0: You're as neat as a mud pie. Now get going before I have the Board of Health down on you.
1: All right, but you can't make me climb them stairs.
0: Come on, come on.
1: The sciatica I have. Here's the key.
0: Okay.
1: They're still over the right. Whatever it is, God, I hope you catch it.
0: Thank you, Elsa Maxwell. She was stretched out on a bed, her left arm twisted under her and her right dangling over the edge. On the floor beneath it was an empty pill bottle. A few red capsules were scattered near it, and some more were spilled out among the bedclothes. It was a standard sleeping pill suicide scene, but I didn't believe it. The body was still warm, but no pulse. I didn't waste time giving her the mirror test. Instead, I looked around for a phone. It was on a table near a window. I meant to dial the police number, Sutter 12020, but SU was as far as I got. Felt like a bee sting or a quick jab with a needle. I spun around and swung out blindly. The face that I missed was suntanned under a shock of iron gray hair. It was wearing the same white tooth grin that Dr. Ernst Wilhelm always wore for newspaper photographers. I started towards him and he backed away, still grinning.
5: Come ahead, Spade. Come and get me, but hurry. You have only 20 seconds more. Shall I count them off? So far, you have 3, 4, 6, 7, 8, 9.
0: The floor kept dropping a foot at a time as I walked toward him. But every time I got to the bottom of the incline, it tilted up the other way and I slipped back. He kept dropping out of sight, and every time I got him back into my line of vision, he was farther away. The walls of the room opened out and disappeared into some clouds. The ceiling spun around faster and faster until it whirled away like one of those flying discs. Then the floor turned into gelatin, and I sank into it.
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0: The dream lasted about 300 years. 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I opened my eyes, but the lights on the tree were too bright, and Santa Claus was bending over me with a brandy breath.
1: Come on, man. Come on, come on. A little willpower. You're conscious. That's it, that's it. Sensation returning. Here, try and sit up.
0: There's a girl. How about her?
1: Too late. Did everything I could. Suicide pact?
0: Well, one of your brothers in Apollo was a little too handy with a needle. Here's the mark on my arm, and you'll find one on that stiff. Those sleeping capsules were a plant to make it look like suicide.
1: You'll be feeling better soon. Now, come along. Up on your feet. Must keep moving. Restore circulation.
0: Yeah.
1: Hip.
0: Thanks. You're the man Dr. Smith called?
1: Yes. So you're a private detective. How do you feel now?
0: I'm still dopey. You give me something to pick me up?
1: I've given you as much stimulant as it's safe to administer. For the rest, you'll have to sleep it off. And you will. I advise you to hurry home. Get into bed before this wears off.
0: How long have I got?
1: Couple of hours if you keep moving. Maybe three.
0: Yeah.
1: But if I were you, I wouldn't stay out. Don't want to fall asleep in the middle of Market Street. Get run over by a bus.
0: Worst things can happen to you in your own bed. Look at her.
1: Murder? Think you can prove it?
0: I don't know.
1: I couldn't. Not on her. And I've been an autopsy surgeon for 20 years.
0: Well, cheer up, doctor. If you miss on her, you may get a second chance.
1: Huh?
0: Yeah, me.
1: Those eyes are looking better. I think you'll live.
0: I wasn't so sure. Unless I could nail Wilhelm before my 3 hours is up, it's a safe bet he'd nail me again with that needle. He had done me one favor. He'd convinced me that my client was really the man he claimed to be and that Wilhelm and Emma knew it. My best hope of smoking him out was to dig out some solid proof. I spent 10 minutes of my 3 hours getting the Hall of Records and 10 more finding out there was nothing there on Lazarus but his death certificate. I had a gander at the wanted file at police headquarters. They'd checked him out in August of 47 when the court had pronounced him dead. I looked at my watch. With 2 hours and 17 minutes of wakefulness left, I just didn't have time. I stopped by Lazarus' hotel, got a set of his fingerprints and several samples of his signature, took them to a penman I know down on the mission, and between us, we forged the most amazing set of documents ever assembled on one man. All dated, notarized, certified, witnessed, registered, one even bore the great seal of the state of California and the signature of the governor. I squeezed them all into a large briefcase, propped my eyes open with toothpicks while I drank half a gallon of black coffee, then phoned Dr. Wilhelm's night number. I told him I was one of Russian Leo's boys and a cop had just winged me on the lam from a jewelry store job. He agreed to meet me at his office. Hello, Wilhelm.
2: Yes?
0: Is that all you got to say to the guy you knocked off an hour ago?
2: I'm afraid I don't quite follow. Who are you?
0: Look, I know that you know and you know that I know. They even wrote a song about it. So let's get off the dime and don't reach for a needle. This gun is bigger and it shoots farther.
2: Well, I can see you mean business. What do you want?
0: First, I want to show you a few things here. Take a look.

0: What do you want?
1: First, I want to show you a few things. Here, take a look.
0: Well, this is very impressive.
1: Yeah, I thought you'd be impressed. You need any more proof that Lazarus is Lazarus?
0: What's the matter, Spade? Getting sleepy?
1: Don't get your hopes up. I can squeeze this trigger in my sleep.
0: Are these papers for sale?
1: Why do you think I brought them to you?
0: What's the price?
1: Half the take on Lazarus's insurance.
0: That's very high.
1: I haven't finished. This time, Lazarus has got to be really dead, and you're going to do the job. Come on, come on, stop stalling.
0: I can't do that.
1: Why not?
0: Why, Emma, she'll make trouble. She said she would.
1: She's still in love with him?
0: Why do you say that?
1: I just wondered. What reason did she give you for not wanting him knocked off?
0: The cops work harder at identifying a dead man than they do a live derelict that looks and talks like a crank. I had the same idea myself.
1: Then you're stupid. With him dead, she can tell any story she wants to. With him alive and all this proof of identity, he's in a position to nail both of you for fraud, conspiracy, perjury. Shall I go on?
0: One thing. Does Emma know about these papers?
1: Sure.
0: You're lying.
1: Sure I'm lying. And those documents are forgeries, if that's the way you want it. I haven't got time to argue. I can't stay awake much longer, and you can't bring it off without me. I'll have Lazarus at my apartment in 30 minutes. Bring your needle and the 50 grand.
0: All right, Spade. I'll be there.
1: I made two phone calls on my way to pick up Lazarus, one to Emma and one to Lieutenant Erlinger of homicide. Dundee was asleep. The lieutenant and Sergeant Fullhouse were perched on the fire escape outside my window, and Emma was waiting in the living room when we got there.
2: Jim. Oh, my poor darling.
3: Emma, do you recognize me?
2: Of course, darling, from the beginning. But I didn't dare speak out in front of Anne.
3: I know. Mr. Spade's told me.
1: Now, listen to me, you two. You're sure you can go through with us?
2: Oh, are you sure there's no danger?
1: That's him now. Oh. Come on, Lazarus, get in the bedroom there. Now, do what I told you.
3: Don't worry, Emma.
2: Oh, I'm so frightened.
1: Quiet.
4: Hello, Spade. I got here just at... Emma, what are you doing here?
2: Mr. Spade phoned me. I agreed. It's the only thing to do. I wanted you to know that.
4: Well, I'm glad to see that you've come to your senses for a while there. You see, you were wrong, Spade.
1: Did you bring the stuff?
4: Here's your money. I have a hypodermic in a case here. It's already loaded. We both need a sterile needle. Where is he?
1: In there on the bed. He was asleep a minute ago. The grogginess that had kept coming back over me in waves for the last 2 hours swirled over me again as Wilhelm leaned over the bed where Lazarus lay, stretched out with his eyes closed. For a split second, I blanked out, and I was afraid it had already happened. Then I saw Wilhelm's hand coming down in an oblique angle toward Lazarus's forearm. Then my vision blurred again, and my arms felt too heavy to lift. It was Emma's scream that jolted me back. I clawed out blindly.
5: Drop it. You let go of it. You get it in your own arm. Let go. Swine, you double-crossing.
1: Now, here's a little sleeping medicine for you. Okay, boys. Come and get him.
6: Good boy, Sam. Good boy. We won't forget this.
1: Yeah, a likely story.
6: Get that broken glass, Bullhouse. Put it in the Dixie cup. Now, handle it careful. Want to analyze that medicine.
7: You okay?
6: Who are these people, Sam? Accomplices?
1: Yeah, but not for homicide.
2: What about Ant? They won't let him go free, will they?
1: Don't worry. He's out of circulation for good.
3: Mr. Spade.
1: Yeah, Lazarus.
3: I don't know how to thank you.
2: Yes. You don't know what this means to us.
1: Yes, I do. It probably means another long separation. State prisons aren't co-ed. But if you insist on being alive, you have to take life as it comes. Period. End of bedtime story.
2: Oh, Sam, it's so sad. That poor couple, so much in love. But you had to do your duty, didn't you, Sam?
1: Hmm?
2: They had

0: pay their debt to society, of course. That's why you had to be so hard and unrelenting and not give in to your better nature.
1: Yeah, that's right. That's right. Never give in to the ship. Don't tread on me. There was Hobson. You may fire when ready.
0: You know best, Sam.
2: I just go tighten this up.
3: And now, listen to this. 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

0: up.
1: Yes, there you go away. Your apron's dirty.
0: Sam, I'm not wearing an apron.
1: Then why don't you let me sleep?
0: Sam, you've got to wake up. Your coffee's here.
1: And tell them I'm in conference.
0: No, Sam, no. The black coffee. You said to order 3 gallons.
1: What?
0: I couldn't carry it all. I'll make another trip. 24 cardboard containers. You'll have to drink it up fast now. They're leaking away.
1: Abandon ship, all ye who enter here.
0: Oh, Sam, what am I going to do with it?
1: Open a restaurant. Good night.
0: Oh, good night, Sam.
1: Number 3 turret, open fire.

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Loreen Tuttle is Effie.

0: 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Again and again, the choice of men who put good grooming first. This is Dick Joy reminding you to
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0: presenting Orson Welles as the Third Man. The Lives of Harry Lime. The fabulous stories of the immortal character originally created in the motion picture The Third Man, with zither music by Anton Kara.
1: The hyacinth is a flower. A rum swizzle is a drink. And the Panama Canal, let's face it, is a ditch. This story begins with a drink and ends with a flower. There are also a couple of very cute babes involved in the proceedings. They're mainly for decoration. However, basically, this is a tale about what almost happened to the ditch. So hold on tight, my children. Your Uncle Harry is taking you for a nice ride on his magic carpet.

0: And now, Orson Welles as Harry Lyon from the Hyacinth Patrol.
1: We're off to the canal zone. Notice, please, that despite wartime improvements and sanitation, an air of fetid decay hangs heavy over this whole area. But on this particular trip, the air is even more than normally loaded with danger and tension. Why? We wonder. I decide to lay over for a night in Cristobal. Find me an air-cooled hotel. I take me a shower and then off to a bar for one of those rum swizzles. Let's pick the most popular of all the hot spots in town while we're about it. A bistro with the charming name of Tomain Joe's. Okay, we're in Tomain Joe's now. The air is hot, sticky, and pulsing with a majority of the baser of the human emotion. But since I need something tall, cool, with an emphatic flavor of rum, I take my life in my hands and push my way up to the bar.
2: Well, how's a little flower tonight?
1: May I get soup, please?
2: Little flower, is it? Let's see how you like a blossom when you
1: like me. I'm up.
2: Gee, mister, I never meant to slug.
1: Oh, that's all right.
2: I'm just for my town here. You are all right, sir.
1: Well, let me count my teeth first.
2: You won't report it to the MPs, will you, mister? I never meant to touch it.
1: I'd be the last one to report anything, Sergeant.
2: Well, at least I can do a slight in trick. They say one of Joe's zombies will kill you or cure you.
1: Well, really, I just say...
2: Come on, let's have a seat. Look, there's somebody leaving the table. Quick!
1: Well, but you don't need to feel obliged, Mr. Jones.
2: Ah, we made it.
1: Doc, here.
2: It's the right time. What do you have?
1: Well, make it a rum swizzle, Sergeant.
2: Hey, Joe!
3: Yeah?
2: A rum swizzle for me friend here. Tap out another beer for me.
3: Come on, Joe!
2: Now we can chin it, Pete. What's your tag, pal?
1: My name? Well, it's,
2: Hey, I'm Tiger Dolan. You ever heard of me? 2 or 3 years of fat?
1: Dolan, I don't believe that I
2: guess... Most promising young middleweight in the fight game. That's what they called me. What'd you say your tag was?
1: Harry Lyon.
2: You know, you got a pretty good jaw yourself. Of course, that punch I tossed in your direction didn't show half what I could do.
1: I'm glad of that, old man.
3: Here's your pie, again.
2: Thanks, Joe. Here you are.
1: Allow me. After all, I should do something for the company.
2: Oh, okay. Thanks. Here's looking at you.
1: You know, Tiger, you'd better do something about that red hair of yours.
2: What do you mean?
1: It gets you into too much trouble.
2: I get it. I used to keep my fighting for the ring, Harry. But this hero shoved me into the Hyacinth Patrol.
1: Who shoved you into what?
2: The Hyacinth Patrol. Hero was the lot sitting over at that corner table with my girl Lola.
1: Lola? Lola. It's like looking into the face of the jungle itself. Okay, Lola. She was lush, magnificent, and sweeping. Her eyes were insolent, her mouth voluptuous, lips curling and cruel. Her hair the dark red of aging blood. You see what I mean? She met my gaze, slowly smiled, and then...
3: Hey, Harry, ain't you listening to
1: me? Yes. Yes?
2: I was doing all right with Lola until Nugent moved in. That guy followed me up ever since boot camp, Harry.
1: How do you mean?
2: Boss Nugent's his name. Thinks he's a boxer. He learned to throw his pistol out of military school, I guess. I beat the tar out of him in a camp out once. He's hated me ever since.
1: Tell me, does Lola work here at Tomain Joe's?
2: No, just drops in now and then.
1: Oh.
2: I almost busted with joy when they transferred me to Panama. Studied, worked like mad. Looked like I was going to make one of the gun crews. Then Lieutenant Nugent was transferred here. To my outfit. He detailed me to the Hyacinth Patrol.
1: Old man, just what is this Hyacinth Patrol that raises your gourd?
2: It's a stinking flower detail, that's what it is. Clearing water hyacinths out of the channel so they won't follow up ships that breed malarial mosquitoes.
1: Just for the moment, old man, let's forget the lieutenant and concentrate on Julius Lola.
2: She's no better than him.
1: Old man, your hyacinth's happy. In Lola, I detect a vast improvement over your lieutenant, or indeed almost anyone else. I smiled at Lola. She returned the courtesy with interest. Lieutenant Nugent caught our pleasant little interchange and frowned.
4: Oh, what's the matter, Lola? Am I boring you?
5: Why? What do you mean, Ross Garton?
4: Isn't one man at a time enough, or do you constantly play the field?
5: Oh.
4: Who's the man with Dolan?
5: I don't know.
4: Is that why you smiled at him?
5: Really, Ross, if I hadn't smiled at you when I was a tiger one night, we might never have met.
4: Ah, oh, yes, we would. You'd seen to that.
5: I don't have to sit here and put up with that.
4: You sit here and like it. Joe. Oh, Joe.
3: Yeah?
4: Come over here.
5: What are you going to do?
4: Wait and see.
3: Yeah, Lieutenant. Anything wrong?
4: Yes, something's wrong. See that red-headed sergeant sitting over there with that other fella?
3: Tiger? Sure.
4: Throw him out.
3: Oh, well, I don't know, Lieutenant. They've been behaving normally.
4: You want want your place listed as out of bounds?
3: No, no, sir, no. Only I...
4: Throw them out. They've been annoying the lady.
3: Ah, here comes Joe. You ready for a refill,
1: Harry? Not just at the moment, Tiger, old man. This swiggle is swiggling very nicely. What about you?
2: I never turned down a small beer. Helps drawn a darn hyacinth.
3: I'm very sorry, gentlemen.
2: I'm the one that's sorry, Joe. Look, fresh out of beer. Bustle me up another one.
3: No, I must ask you to leave.
1: What's that?
3: You're disturbing the peace.
2: We're disturbing the what?
3: They've been complaints, Tiger.
2: About us?
3: From who? The lieutenant there, over there.
1: Yeah, friend Nugent.
2: That's all, brother.
3: Hold on there, Sergeant. Hold on, you're getting out.
2: In my own good time, pal. First, I'm
1: going to
2: have a word with the lieutenant.
1: Now, just wait a minute.
2: Come on, boys. Take your hands off of me.
3: Oh, you want to leave the hard way, eh?
1: Hours and eight bars later, I was ready to call it a night. By now, Tiger Dolan and I were bosom buddies, and we'd arranged to meet on the morrow, being Sunday. Looking forward to a shower and peaceful slumber, I let myself into my room, switched on the light and electric fan, and... Well...
5: It isn't very nice to keep a lady waiting, Mr. Lyons.
1: Especially as the lady is known as Lola. Oh, where's the lieutenant? Hiding under the bed?
5: Now, you're not very nice. What?
1: Am I supposed to be flattered that you not only learned my name, but also went to my room?
5: You want me to go?
1: If you don't mind, old girl, you're Danger with a capital D, and I'm Tired with a capital T.
5: But you do forgive me.
1: For being dangerous? That, among other things. And now, good night, Lola.
5: Well, if you want it that way, want to see me tomorrow?
1: Silly girl, why bother me with unnecessary questions? Where?
5: At my place. 23 Villano. When?
1: Darkish, about 8.
5: Okay, Harry. Good night.
1: Night, Lola.
5: I'll be waiting, Harry.
2: Lola!
5: Why? Thank you.
1: Oh, thank
2: Harry,
1: you,
2: what are you doing here?
1: Well, we'll take that up in due time, Sergeant. Come on in. I don't intend to be thrown out of this place.
2: I'm asking you, Lyon, what's she doing here?
1: Well, I found her waiting when I came in.
2: Why?
1: Well, that I wouldn't know. Now, what's your problem?
2: I don't know if I want to tell you now.
1: Now, come on, Tiger. We're buddies, remember?
2: I thought we were. The minute I turned my back, you're after my girl.
1: Wrong. She came after me, but Louis the Louse was ahead of me. Don't forget that, Tiger boy.
2: Yeah, Nugent. That's why I came here, Harry.
1: Can't we forget the lieutenant just for tonight?
2: No, look, I heard something about him. Something I never believed even he'd be low enough to do. Well, you got to listen, Harry. This is important. I think Nugent is working for the enemy.
1: Yes. Better go on the wagon tomorrow, old boy. No more small beers for you.
2: Look, I'm not kidding. A friend of mine just told me. She came into town from the swamps to tell me.
1: She? I thought you were grieving over Lola. Why, Tiger boy, you rascal.
2: Will you listen? Rita lives near the old French Channel. She's seen our spit and polish lieutenant going to old Jabez Cabot. How do you like that?
1: Not too well. Tell me about it tomorrow, Tiger.
2: Tomorrow's too late. That's why I'm telling you now. I want you to go out there with me first thing in the morning.
1: To the swamp? My dear old Tiger, why the swamp?
2: To Rita's shack. She'll tell you the whole story.
1: Rita? But why me? The Nugent is an enemy agent, which I strongly doubt, Tiger boy. Shouldn't the facts be delivered to the proper authorities?
2: I've got to get proof before moving in. Don't you see, pal? If I'm a reported hero, and the story should be phony, well, you could throw the book at me. You've got to come with me.
1: Yeah, if I say yes, old man, will you leave me alone now? I want to go to bed.
2: Until 6 a.m.
1: Okay, 6 a.m. Okay, Tiger boy, I'll go to the swamps with you and listen to Chloe.
2: Her name is Rita.
1: Chloe, Rita. It's still ready, 6 a.m. Hold on, Tiger. What if Nugent should be an enemy agent?
2: Don't be in it up to our next, Harry. Who knows? Maybe we'll get a couple of medals on our chest.
1: Our bullets are not gizzards. Get out of here, Tiger boy. I've got an appointment with Lola.
2: How's that?
1: In my dreams, Tiger. After all, a man can dream, can't he? That is, if he can ever get to sleep.

0: Orson Welles as the third man continues with The Hyacinth Patrol.
1: Me, I've never been partial to swamps. Swamps are damp, dismal, swampy sort of places with all sorts of nasty and poisonous things flying about and slithering around. This particular swamp was no exception. In the dingy hours of dawn, Tiger laboriously rode us through something that was half mud, half goo, except for those cursed water hyacinths.
2: That's Rita now. He is coming. Just around his next bend, Harry. We'll be there.
1: If your friend heard his coming, it follows that everybody else in the neighborhood has, isn't it? Such a place as this, somewhat public for enemy agents.
2: Tiger, don't overrate me, do you?
1: I'm humoring you for the sake of our old friendship, Tiger Boy.
2: Now, wouldn't you be surprised if the story was true? Then I couldn't think of a better way of getting back a hero.
1: Oh,
2: that'd be a payoff to end all payoffs.
1: Speaking of payoffs, old man, there's one dead ahead, standing on that small dock. It was Rita. As Lola had been all jungle, this small, dark Panamanian girl with glowing black eyes and fawn-like grace was whatever loveliness that a dawn in the swamplands could ever hold. She had the quality of, well, how shall I say it, of just being hatched from some magical prehistoric egg, blossoming from an age of ooze and monsters into a new young world. To put it succinctly, Rita was quite some tamale.
3: She
1: is
3: not
1: gone,
3: Father.
2: You bet, Rita.
3: Blue,
1: all the
3: way. Come this way, please.
1: Well,
3: no one can see us.
1: She led us up a path that oozed under my feet and into the shack. It was bare, spotlessly clean, and below it. But on a wooden table in a milk jar, hyacinth bloom.
3: I do not go to Christopher often, Mr. Lyons. Only to meet Tiger now. He buys me ice cream. We go to his cinema.
1: Oh, it's quite a change of pace for our boy.
3: I do not understand.
1: Oh, it's unimportant, Rita. Go on, go on.
3: Before I met Tiger, I might never have noticed an officer like Lieutenant Nugent. Or I should say, I would not have noticed anything strange about these little gibbers. I would not have said anything about them one way or another.
1: Well, there's this gibber.
2: Yeah,
3: he's lived in the swamp as long as I can remember. I grew up knowing that gibber was not quite right in the head. What a saying here, Mr. Lyon. Such people as gibber have too much swamp water in their bodies. The creatures are trained to be fired.
1: Well, there are more liquids than swamp water that are bad for the brain, honey.
3: See, usually, such people are kind, like children, but gibber never was. He was always alone, never had a friend, not even a dog, until Lieutenant Nugent.
2: You see, Harry, didn't I tell you?
1: Yeah, even so, this strange friendship doesn't necessarily prove there's anything dirty afoot, Tiger. Maybe Nugent has hidden qualities. Maybe he's befriended this old man out of the kindness of his heart.
2: You hear me? You believe that?
1: No, I'm afraid I don't. How long does Nugent usually remain at Gibbet?
3: One, maybe 2 hours.
1: Does he have to roll there, too?
3: No, Gibbet's cabin is landlocked. Hmm. You can walk there in half an hour. I first see the lieutenant when I'm looking for water tray. Next time I hide and watch, because I know Tiger does not like me.
2: Well, what do you think, Harry?
1: Much as I hate to say it, I think we ought to visit this gibber individual, Tiger Boy.
2: No?
1: Good heavens, no. These things are done by easy stages. As for our next move, into the boat, pick up the oars, my hearty, and row. Row me back to civilization. So the story was true. Since it looked that way. Certainly Nugent's visits to an obscure swamp half-wit were pretty suspicious. I went to 23 Villano that evening for my rendezvous with Lola to ask a few questions. As I stepped up on the porch, happened to glance in through the bamboo screen.
2: I'm warning you, Lola, quit nagging me.
3: Nagging you? That is a laugh. The way you talk to me, you think I was your wife. Just because I asked a simple question.
2: None of your business where I'm going tonight. Does that answer it?
3: Definitely. You're going up to what the old friend's channel again to see your pal, Gibber.
2: Shut up.
3: But you're not only seeing Gibber, are you? Any old time Russ Nugent would waste his time in a swamp with an old man when there is a pretty girl nearby. Don't try to fool me, lover boy. You're just as interested in that Rita girl as you are in Gibber. Stay away from her. I must tell what I know and...
2: One word from you about my visit to Gibber's cabin and ours.
3: No, no. I won't say anything. I promise. I only said I would because I'm so crazy jealous over you. Believe me, darling. Please believe me.
1: Somehow, one sensed a deal in the making. But before going out to the business, I picked up my automatic at the hotel and started the old French channel. I've gotten any directions on how to reach Gibber's cabin. I made the mistake of using Rita's cabin as a landmark. I thought I saw her flitting in the shadows as I passed near the place, and that. And a familiar voice sounded.
4: Is that you, Harry?
1: Yes. Tiger boy, it's me.
4: Well, what are you doing up here?
5: It is Los Angeles, senor. For a tourist that's wandering this one that night. You're not that long.
1: I knew where I was going, Rita. As a matter of fact, I was going to Gibber's.
4: Gibber's?
1: Yes.
4: Without me?
1: Well, I thought it best, Tiger boy. Might not be good for you to get involved. I haven't anything to lose.
4: You think I have? I wouldn't miss out on being in at this kill for anything.
5: I'll come to you.
1: No, Rita. You stay here and keep the swamp fires burning till we get back.
4: And if we don't come back in 2 hours, you know what to do, baby.
5: See, Tiger, I'll do like you told me.
1: What's all this?
4: Well, just in case of trouble, Harry. Not that I'm expecting any, but just in case. I still can't figure out why you was coming here alone, Harry.
1: Oh, Tiger.
4: If I hadn't been visiting Rita tonight, you could have got yourself into trouble.
1: Don't concern yourself about me, Tiger.
4: Gibber.
6: Yeah, who are you?
1: We're friends, Gibber. We've come to talk to you.
6: Oh, nice day for talking, friends. Too many spirits about. You come back after sunup, then I'll talk to you.
4: No, we want to talk now, Gibber.
1: We won't take much of your time, Gibber.
6: time don't mean nothing to me, friend. Days come and go and get swallowed up by the night.
1: All right, Gibber. You can bring him in now.
4: Nugent.
6: Come on. Get in, friend.
1: Tiger boy. It appears that the hunters have walked into their own trap.
7: I can get that. I'll keep them covered.
6: Okay. Hold on, you two.
4: You won't get away with it, Nugent.
7: I seem to be doing all right, though.
1: Tiger gave us the usual beat-up cliche of the circumstances, Lieutenant. We must forgive him. His mind is somewhat limited.
6: Huh?
7: You're Harry Lyne.
1: Hmm.
7: I've made it my business to learn your background.
1: Well, you should know I might prove helpful to you.
4: You've gone nuts.
7: You don't know who you're tied up with, Dolan. Lyne has more crimes to his credit than I'll ever have.
1: Well, they all pay overside. You're a hidden professor, Nugent, old boy. You're in a position to serve your adopted country very well, aren't you?
7: I think so.
4: Let me get at the gun.
7: Don't make a move, Dolan.
6: I've got that gun, Lieutenant.
7: Very well. Bring him inside the cabin. Light the candle.
6: Yeah, I got it right here.
1: Well, this is cozy.
4: Of all the guys in the world I have to ask for help, it's got to be you.
1: Usual
4: luck.
7: So, you suspected me all along.
4: Yes, you're a rat.
1: Tiger gave me the lead, Lieutenant. I intended coming here alone tonight. I had something I wanted to talk to you about.
7: Now, about my proposition. It won't work, Lyne.
1: I beg your pardon?
7: I said it won't work.
1: Well,
7: I don't need you. You'd be dangerous. You and Dolan will be liquidated tonight.
1: Hmm. Well, in my case, at least, isn't that a bit drastic?
7: Not at all. But knowing as much as you do, you'd be interested in this.
4: Hey, a secret room. Find a phony wall.
1: Yeah, complete with telegraphic equipment and operator. All very cloak and dagger.
7: All very efficient, Lyne. At the moment, the operator is sending a message to our carrier, miles out at sea, alerting the robot planes to bomb the Gatton Dam.
4: Gatton?
7: Tonight.
1: At least our visit was timely.
6: But it'll be your last visit any place. What's up?
7: Never mind the comments, Gibber. Go get the weights ready for our inquisitive friends here.
4: You promised that tongue that'll jam up the whole canal.
7: Exactly. Get going, Gibber.
6: Yes, sir.
1: Just what are your plans for us, Lieutenant?
7: Dolan is on the Hyacinth patrol. I thought I'd drop you and him into the channel. So you could observe their route formations at close range.
1: The old Lyne luck was definitely in and out. Definitely. The 2-hour limit we'd given Rita is no good. We'd be counting those hires and roots long before she summoned whatever a tiger had dreamed of. I hardly wondered if my past life would march before me as I sank beneath the scum. I listened to the chattering of the telegraph keys that talked to the enemy carrier. And then.
6: Got the weights down by the boat, Lieutenant. Can put them on these fellas when they're down there.
7: All right, Gibber. You gentlemen will excuse me if I don't go down to the boat with you. I have business here. Gibber and the others will see to it that you get a good launch.
4: If there's any justice anywhere, you drop dead right now,
7: Lieutenant. Sorry, can't oblige you, Noah. Happy Hyacinth.
4: Mom, you
6: want it? Stop it!
4: Warning signal. Someone's coming. Close the wall. Stop the light.
1: It's a break,
4: Harry. Don't tell me what to do, you
7: stupid. Don't try to sneak out, Dolan, alive. I'm at the
6: door with a gun. Oh, you're mad, Sergeant Dolan.
4: The Hyacinth Patrol.
1: What?
4: Come in and get us, buddy.
1: The Hyacinth Patrol gathered more than blossoms that night. Nugent and the other enemy agents were rounded up. The whole canal zone alerted for attack. The enemy carrier found and destroyed. And all because Little Rita went for aid the moment we started the Jibber's cabin. I didn't see Tiger Dorn for a few days, and then...
2: I can't tell you how sorry I am thinking what I did about you.
1: Oh, forget it, Tiger Boy. After all, how are you to know I was just trying to place the time?
2: Those brass hats, I guess they butted you up plenty, huh?
1: Yes, yes. Very embarrassing. As a rule, the authorities aren't quite as cordial.
2: You know, they're creating the highest state patrol of the air to guard the canal.
1: Oh, that's wonderful.
2: I made the gun crew in one of them.
1: Well, good for you, Tiger Boy.
2: All because of you, Harry. You know, I never had a friend like you.
1: I would have done it for anyone, Tiger Boy.
2: Look, would you be best man at our wedding?
1: I beg your pardon?
2: We don't want you to.
1: Well, I'm sorry, old boy, but I'm taking the next ship out.
2: Are you kidding? It's in the lock now.
1: Well, then I'm on it. Goodbye, Tiger Boy. Happy hunting. Happy hyacinth. And happy honeymoon. Harry Lime returns in just a moment.

And now, Harry Lime. We close this story with a very pretty and sentimental tableau, with yours truly on the deck of a departing ship waving goodbye to the young couple, Rita and Tiger Boy. So sad, me all alone on the boat, going mournfully off into the sunset. But the fact is, I wasn't leveling with you. The fact is, I wasn't alone. The lady's name, you may remember, was Lola. I persuaded her, without having put up much of an argument, that the big ditch with all its hyacinths wasn't really worthy of her charms. What happened after that is another story which old Uncle Harry will be glad to give you in full some other time. Goodbye now.

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0: 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I'll have 2 ounces, please.
2: Jacobs, the cream of cream crackers.
4: Once upon a time there was an engineer. 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
2: I hope you're not hungry, dear Henry, dear Henry. 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
6: Ladies and gentlemen, the story you are about to hear is true. Only the names have been changed to protect the innocent.
5: NBC brings you Dragnet.
6: You're a detective sergeant. You're assigned to robbery detail. An armed gang of blitz bandits has started to work in your city. Their pace is fast. 4 and 5 robberies each night. The criminals are not amateurs. They're well armed, dangerous. Your job, get them.
5: Dragnet, the documented drama of an actual crime, investigated and solved by the men who unrelentingly stand watch on the security of your home, your family, and your life. For the next 30 minutes, in cooperation with the Los Angeles Police Department, you will travel step by step on the side of the law through an actual case from official police files. From beginning to end, from crime to punishment, Dragnet is the story of your police force in action.
7: It was Thursday, October 23rd. It was windy in Los Angeles. We were working a day watch out of robbery. My partner's Ben Romero. The boss is Ed Backstrand, chief of detectives. My name's Friday. I was on my way back from the statistician's office, and it was 11:42 a.m. when I got to room 27A. Robbery detail.
8: How'd it work out, Joe? Any good prospects?
7: Well, I don't know how good they are, but I got a handful.
8: How many did you get?
7: Well, let me see. 15, 18, 22. Ethel down in the stats office ran them on the IBM for me. There they are.
8: I see.
7: It's a gang of 3 men working on foot. Blitz robberies. They only take cash. M.O. is tie-ups. Work from 8 to 10 at night. One of the gang's tall, the other 2 short.
8: And these are the men the machine sorted out?
7: Under that heading, yeah. If our information's wrong, then so's the machine.
8: Got a good bunch of candidates here. Descriptions match up with what we got.
7: They seem to. Check the names on that list, Ben. Some of the smartest thieves in the country.
8: Yeah. Tommy Willis, Ray Grappa, Kemp Satelli, Manny Roberts, George Cross, Mario Koski. Reads like June graduation at San Quentin.
7: Yeah. George Cross and Tommy Willis are in town. We know that.
8: And Koski, he's around a couple of weeks ago.
7: And what about the rest? It's a big field.
8: Have to check them out, I guess. Might as well start at the beginning.
7: Did you go through the overnight reports yet?
8: Yeah. No restaurants, no liquor stores. That makes 5 days the gang's laid off.
7: Well, they can afford to, can't they? 18 robberies in 24 days, that's a pretty good haul.
8: This stop-and-go strategy of theirs, Joe, it's got me.
7: Yeah. They work hard for a week in one area, and then they lay low. If they just keep going, we might have a better try at them.
9: Hey, Joe.
7: Yeah, Chandler.
9: Fell out here to see you, Joe. Name's Decker.
7: Decker. Henry Decker?
9: Didn't say. Want to see him?
7: Yeah, send him in.
9: Right. All right, Mr. Decker, this way.
10: How are you, Joe? You're looking good.
7: Oh, Hank Decker. How are you?
10: I'm fine.
7: Well, what are you waiting for? Applause? Come on in and shut the door. Hank, this is my partner, Ben Romero. Ben, Hank Decker.
8: Hi, Hank.
10: How are you, Ben?
7: Hank and I are in service together.
10: Yeah, I just dropped in for a visit, Joe. Are you busy?
7: No more than usual. Sit down.
10: Thanks. I remembered you telling me you were on the PD, so I figured I'd drop around and get an inside track.
7: How do you mean?
10: I just filed with Civil Service to take the exam next month. Figure I'd like to work at being a cop.
8: He's shell-shocked, Joe.
10: Great pep talk you boys hand out.
7: You sure you want to be a cop?
10: Oh, look, I'm 30 years old, Joe. I'm married, high school education, about a year of junior college.
7: What's your wife think?
10: She's not sold. Well, that's why I dropped in. How about coming out to the house for dinner tonight?
7: You want me to sell her?
10: Just talk to her. 7 okay?
7: Yeah, 7's okay.
10: I'm glad to have met you, Ben.
8: Same here, Decker. See you again.
10: All right. Bye, Joe.
7: See you tonight, Hank. What do you think, Ben?
8: Ought to make a good cop.
7: We had a list of 22 possible suspects. By 5 o'clock, Ben and I had checked out two of them who might possibly have had a hand in the blitz robberies of the 18 liquor stores and restaurants in the past 24 days. Number one man was Thomas Willis, Caucasian, age 29, 5 feet 11 inches, 175 pounds, dark hair, blue eyes. Number two man was Mario Koski, Caucasian, 5 feet 6 inches, 170 pounds, dark hair, dark eyes, large scar under his chin, running across his throat, up to and behind his left ear. According to our informants, and after questioning some of their associates, either Willis or Koski or both could have taken part in the blitz holdups. We showed their mugs to the victims, but none of them could give us definite assurance that either Willis or Koski were in the holdup gang. At 7 that night, I went out to Hank Decker's house for supper, met his wife, Linda, his 4-year-old twin boys. We talked about the Army, played with the kids for a while. Before we sat down to eat, we put the boys in bed. Hank was in the kitchen carving a roast. His wife closed the door to the kids' room, and we started downstairs for the kitchen.
1: What do you think of our two atom bombs?
7: They're fine kids, Miss Decker. Hank told me that you were worried about him wanting to join the force.
1: I was 12 years old when my father was shot down. He was a policeman in Des Moines. He was only 37 when he died. I wouldn't know what to do if anything like that happened to Hank.
7: What do you want me to say?
1: But does Hank really want it? Can't you talk him out of it?
7: You're his wife. Can you? No, I think it's his choice, Miss Decker. He's going to have to make up his own mind.
1: I'm sorry. If it's what Hank wants, I guess I worry too much.
7: A lot of women marry cops. They have, and they will, and they all worry. Hank will be all right.
1: Will you guarantee it, Joe?
7: During the next month, I heard from Hank Decker only once. He was studying hard. During the same month, Ben and I were working hard, trying to find some kind of a concrete lead to break the Blitz gang. There had been no subsequent holdups which seemed to tie in directly with the gang or its operation. From the list of possible suspects which Ben and I made up, 18 names had been eliminated for one reason or another. Either they were in jail at the time of the robberies, out of the Los Angeles area, or out of the state. But 4 names remained: George Cross, Tommy Willis, Mario Koski, Julian Brock. During the latter part of the month, George Cross was booked on a minor charge, and we questioned him at that time. He showed no knowledge of the holdups. Nearly 2 months after the robberies were committed, Ben and I were still without a solution as to the whereabouts of the gang.
8: Never known a blitz gang back this way before, Joe. Once they get wound up, they usually go until they're caught.
7: Yeah. Did you get out those telegram checks to the east yet?
8: Last night before I went home. Sent out all 3.
7: Willis, Koski, and Brock. I'd like to find just one of them.
8: Chicago might have something. That's Koski's old hangout. Willis, too.
7: Mm-hmm. What about Brock? He's from Kansas City, isn't he?
8: Yeah. I got a wire, too. Might have an answer from one of them tomorrow.
7: That's a slow job. We'll have to wait it out.
8: Guess so. No follow-ups from the victims we talked to.
7: I'll get it. Robbery Friday.
11: Oh, hiya, Joe. Hank Decker, congratulate me.
7: What for?
11: Just passed my written exam. Got the letter this morning. How about that?
7: That's fine. When do you take your physical?
11: Oh, not till the end of the month. Next week, I take the oral and agility tests. Then the physical. If I get by them, I'm in.
7: Well, you're going to have a full month at the police academy after the test. There's a lot of work, Hank.
11: Oh, it can't be any worse than these tests.
7: It's a tough 30 days out there on the hill. Law, court procedure, evidence, combat firing, target practice. You'll have to wade through all of them.
11: Are you ever going to have anything encouraging to say?
7: Yeah, when you graduate.
11: I won't count on it. How's the job going?
7: Slow. How's your wife feel now?
11: About taking the job?
7: Mm-hmm.
11: A little better. She said to say hello.
7: Okay. Keep us posted, huh?
11: I'll do that, Joe.
7: Right. Bye. Hank passed his written test.
8: Sure anxious.
12: Brandy, Romero, got a minute?
8: Yes, Skipper. Come on, Joe.
7: You got something, Ed?
12: Yeah, those blitz robberies you're handling. Not having much luck.
8: We were. Gang's disappeared. Not a trace of them so far.
12: They leave town?
7: Oh, we're not sure, Ed. We don't even have a good description. We're guessing most of the way.
12: What are your guesses? You've had a couple of months to make them.
7: 12 of the holdup victims we talked to told us definitely that there were 3 men in the gang, 2 of them short, 1 of them tall. We've just been working from there.
8: All 3 of them have dark complexions. Started with 22 possibilities and got it weeded down to 4. No, wait a minute, 3.
7: Yeah. Tommy Willis, Mario Koski, Julian Brock. Willis and Koski are Eastern Hoods. Brock's from the Middle West.
12: And where are they now?
8: Haven't showed their faces around town. We're checking some of the cities in the East. That's about all we got, Skipper.
12: Not much for 2 months' work. Thieves can't be that smart.
8: Right now they are.
7: We've sounded out every lead we had, Ed. We're doing our best.
12: Either of you ever hear of a man by the name of Al Mishikov?
7: No, I don't think so.
8: Chicago gunman in the old days, wasn't he, Ed?
12: That's right.
8: I thought he was doing time in Joliet.
12: Paroled last year. Got a tip he was spotted on East Broadway night before last.
7: You figure it might tie in with our job?
12: I don't know. Find out. If I remember right, Mishikov's brother used to be pretty friendly with Mario Koski. I helped send both of them up 13 years ago. Same rap. Robbery.
7: Was that all you heard, Ed? Somebody spotted Mishikov?
12: That's all. If you can track him down, you might get some kind of a lead. That's more than you got now.
7: That night, and for the next 2 nights following, Ben and I had dinner downtown instead of going home, and then we spent the rest of the night covering the lower end of the city in search of Al Mishikov. We got more than a dozen leads on where to find him from some of our informants, but none of the leads paid off. We kept missing him. No one knew where he was staying. No one knew, or no one would tell us.
8: Worst thing about this job, Joe, leg work.
7: We must be averaging 10 miles a night.
8: My feet say 20. Yeah, almost midnight.
7: Here's McCarthy's place. Let's try it.
8: Right.
7: Let's go down to the end of the bar, Ben.
8: Yeah.
13: Hiya, Ben. Good to see you come in. What's new?
8: Oh, not much, Bert. Meet my partner, Joe Friday.
13: Hiya, Friday. What do you fellas have?
8: Looking for a guy, Bert. His name's Al Mishikov, Chicago. You heard anything?
13: He was in here earlier tonight. Couple of guys with him.
7: Are you sure? What do you look like?
13: 6 feet, about 45, I guess. Big build.
8: Sounds like him, all right, Joe. Is he staying in the neighborhood, Bert?
13: Down here? I don't think so. Most of those big timers stay uptown someplace. You looking for Mishikov?
7: I'd like to talk to him. How long ago was he in?
13: Only about 8 o'clock. Couple of guys with him. They were talking about driving out to the airport. Something about Las Vegas.
7: There's an 840 plane for Vegas, isn't there, Ben?
8: I think so. 840, 850. I can't recall which.
7: Bert, do you remember the exact time they left?
13: Exactly. No. Say, there's one of the fellows that was with Mishikov down there in the middle of the bar.
8: Which one, Bert?
13: There. One with a sandy hair, big chin. See him?
8: Yeah. Want to talk to him?
7: Come on.
14: And, Judge, you know what he said? He said when he was in Vegas last week.
7: Yeah. Pardon me.
14: Killing. Yeah, that's where...
7: Pardon me. I'd like to talk to you a minute.
14: Yeah, who are you?
7: Police, Sergeant Friday.
14: Oh, have a drink, Sergeant.
7: No, thanks. I said I wanted to talk to you.
14: Square John, huh? Wait a minute, George. Square John wants to talk to me.
8: Come on outside. We can talk better out there.
14: I ain't done nothing. What's the pitch? I got a right to know.
7: Let's go outside.
14: Maybe I don't want to go outside.
8: I think you better. Come on.
14: All right, quit shoving, you dumb cop, shoving people around. What are you trying to do?
7: All right, down this way.
8: Car's parked up the next alley, Joe.
14: Hey, look, what's this all about, huh? I got a right to know.
7: You were seen with Al Mishikov tonight. Where is he?
14: Who?
8: Al Mishikov. You want us to spell it?
14: I don't think you can spell your own name.
7: Nobody's asking you to play smart. Where's Mishikov?
14: Out of town. What do you care?
8: Here's the car. All right, inside, you.
14: Now, look, you got me wrong. I ain't done nothing.
7: Where's Mishikov?
8: You and some other guy drove to the airport with him tonight. Let's have it.
14: I'm clear, I tell you. I just drove out with him, that's all.
7: Where'd Mishikov go?
14: Vegas. Took the plane for Vegas.
8: When?
14: About 8:30, quarter to nine. What's up, anyway?
7: Who's the guy traveling with Mishikov?
14: Nobody.
7: Who's the guy traveling with Mishikov?
14: Koski. I just met him tonight.
8: Mario Koski, is that the guy?
14: Yeah, I'm leveling. I ain't done nothing.
7: Ben, get to a phone, call the office, contact Las Vegas police. Ask them to pick up Koski and Mishikov. When we got back to the office, we questioned the man we'd picked up for almost 2 hours. His name was John Delmar, an ex-convict. He'd been paroled from Folsom Prison 2 months before after serving 3.5 years for burglary. He said Mishikov was looking for a man to work with him and Koski. He didn't specify the work. Delmar said he refused the offer, but they parted on friendly terms. He said Koski and Mishikov told him that they were going to Las Vegas for a few days, then returned to Los Angeles. But when Ben and I checked back with the Las Vegas police the next morning, they reported that nobody answering the description of either Koski or Mishikov was seen arriving or leaving the airport. We checked with the airlines and sent inquiries to law enforcement agencies throughout the entire area. No sign. 3 weeks went by. Still, no sign.
8: Nothing right, Joe. No, not a thing.
7: Oh, yeah, same here. Reno, Sacramento, San Francisco, nobody's seen him.
8: Ain't got to come out sometime. We can wait.
7: Yeah, we can wait. Gets on your nerves. Let's check with Backstrand. Maybe he's got a job for us in the meantime.
8: You're getting as eager as your friend Hank Decker, Joe. Incidentally, how'd things turn out for him?
7: He passed all his exams, putting in his month's training at the academy now. He should do all right.
15: How are you?
8: Hi, Mike. Skipper busy?
15: Not in his office. Won't be until afternoon.
7: What's the matter?
15: He's got a lecture at the police academy this morning.
7: Thanks, Mike. Come on, Ben. Ben and I drove out to the police academy near Elysian Park. We went out to check with Ed Backstrand on the Blitz robberies, not to listen to his lecture. When we walked into the classroom, he was just finishing up, so we sat in the back of the room and listened. It was a pretty good speech.
16: Because of the alertness of the arresting officer, his talent for memorizing detail, and his knowledge of how a criminal acts under a given set of circumstances, the arrest was made. Well, that's about it, gentlemen. Thank you for your attention. Now, when I ran this speech over at home, my wife said it wasn't a very good talk, but at least it came out on time. Now it seems I'm 2 minutes short, so I guess I failed on both counts. If I may, I'd like to use the few minutes that are left to tell you what I think of being a cop after 24 years. For one reason or other, you men have chosen the career of a police officer. Well, let me tell you right now, without any qualifications, it's a thankless job. Maybe you can't see it now. Maybe you think I'm exaggerating. But when you graduate next week and get that uniform on, your whole lives are going to change. You're going to lose friends, a lot of them. They'll want parking tickets fixed, some other favors. You'll have to turn them down, so you'll be a heel, a fathead. When you're on the beach, you're going to meet the cream of society and the scum, the lowest. Sometimes you won't be able to tell the difference. Some of you will have to work with thugs, stupid gangsters, dope addicts, cheap women, all the human garbage you can find in a big city. You'll come home at night and take a shower to wash off the dirt, but you still won't feel clean. That's the job. When you buy a box of candy and bring it home for your anniversary, the neighbors will say you chiseled it. When you save up a few dollars and buy a new car or some furniture for the house, it's graft. People are going to want favors. They'll offer you things, a free beer or a new dress for your wife. If you take it, you're a chiseler. If you don't, you're a tough cop. Well, here's a piece of advice. Take nothing from anyone, no matter how good a friend he is. Pay for everything you get and don't ask favors. Treat everybody alike, no matter what they look like or what they believe in. You don't play favorites. There are going to be times when a few men in the department get out of line. The newspapers will play it up because it makes good reading and the average John public will love it. Because that's the only way he can pay you back for that traffic ticket you gave him. Being a good cop is a hard job, but it's a good one. Let me warn you just once more. It's one of the most thankless jobs on earth. That's all, gentlemen.
7: The following week, Hank Decker graduated from the police academy and hit the transfer list for a regular assignment. He drew a job of teaching combat firing and boxing at the academy. He didn't like it, so he put in a request for a transfer and waited. For the next 6 weeks, Ben and I waited, too, for some sign of the Blitz bandits. There wasn't any. The only possible suspects, Mario Kosky and Al Mishikoff, had disappeared completely. We kept a close check on every possible avenue of information. Still, no sign. Ben and I were transferred to the night watch on robbery for a few weeks, and that gave Hank Decker a chance to drop in and visit with us a couple of hours when he went off duty at the academy. He was still as eager as ever.
10: Hi, Ben. Joe, anything new?
7: Hi, Hank. Nothing here. What about the academy?
10: Oh, big news.
8: What's up?
10: Getting a transfer starting next Monday. Gonna start on the beat.
7: Thought you were all tied up with that boys' club you started out there.
10: Oh, I was, but Hanson's going to take over when I leave. The kids sure love it. Free swimming, the pool, boxing lessons. We teach them everything.
8: Where's your beat going to be, huh?
10: Central, right in the downtown district. Might learn something, huh?
8: You'll learn a lot if you want to forget most of it.
7: Look, it's 7:15. Don't you ever go home for dinner, Hank?
10: Oh, getting the wife used to it. This new shift's going to be night work, you know.
7: Wait till you're on it for a year, and then you tell us how you like it.
10: A year? I want to be in the detective bureau after a year.
7: Well, you're not even going to last a year if you don't get home to dinner. Your wife's called twice this week already. She calls me.
10: Okay, when did she call tonight?
8: She hasn't yet.
10: I guess I better head her off. Let me know if anything breaks, huh, Joe? I'd like to tag along.
7: Okay, Hank. Well, on your way.
10: Okay, good night.
7: So long.
8: Good night. Yeah. How eager can you get?
7: Were we like that when we started?
8: Not me. I never had that much energy at one time in my whole life. Hot shot, Joe.
7: I'll get it.
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0: 767 East Broadway, King's Liquor Store. We pushed our way through the small crowd outside the door and into the shop. Two patrolmen in uniform were already interviewing the proprietor. He had two large gashes on his head just above the right temple. He was trembling and badly shaken, but he managed to give us a good description of the holdup men.
1: Yeah, I can tell you what they look like. Three of them. One short, one tall, husky, another short, fat.
2: You remember what they were wearing?
1: Coats. All three, dark coats. One of the short men, he had a big scar here on the throat, like this. After the three men robbed the store, they slugged me and tied me up.
0: Turner, this man's hurt. You call an ambulance?
3: On the way, Sergeant.
0: That's fine. We have just one more question, Mr. King. Here's a handful of pictures. We'd like you to tell us if any one of these men were in the gang that held you up tonight.
1: Let me look.
2: There you are. Take your time.
1: No. No, not him. No. No. No. Oh, this one. Here. He took the money from the register.
2: Would you look through the rest, please? Are there any more?
1: Let me see again. No. No. Oh, here. Another one. There's a fat one with the scar. This was him. I think he's the one that slugged me.
0: Thanks, Mr. King. Here's our card. We'll be contacting you later. Turner, will you and your partner take the crime report? We've got some checking to do.
3: Right, Sergeant.
0: Thanks. Come on, Ben.
2: Yeah. Kosky and Mishikov. You picked out both of them, Joe.
0: Yeah, certainly did, didn't we?
4: Attention, all units. Attention, all units.
0: Wait a minute.
4: The southeast corner of Broadway and East Third, a liquor store and restaurant, 211, Hole 3. All units. The southeast corner of
0: Come
4: Broadway
0: on, Ben, let's roll. When we got to the liquor store and restaurant at Broadway and East Third, Ben and I knew for certain that Kosky and Mishikov were back in the city and working hard. Their M.O. matched down to almost the smallest detail. We put a call through to communications and the entire central division was alerted. Then we called Chief Backstrand and told him the news. He assigned a special detail from the Metropolitan Unit to patrol the area until further notice. But at 9:23 p.m., before they pulled out of the police garage, the Blitz Bandits added two more liquor stores and one more restaurant to their list of victims. Early the next morning, Ben and I met with Chief Backstrand in his office.
5: You got a make on that third man yet?
0: We ran his description through R&I early this morning, Ed. Closest candidate's a guy by the name of Julian Brock, done time here in New York.
5: Any tie-up with Kosky or Mishikov?
2: Mama, she says he knows Kosky pretty well.
5: And that's good enough. Now, how do you think you're going to get these thieves?
2: We've got the alert out, Chief. Special detail from Metropolitan Division's been brief. Communications all set.
5: All right, here's a tip for you. Tell the men if there's a hold-up call that only the car in the area of the hold-up will handle it. These thieves are no amateurs. Let me try some decoy trick. Tell the men to stay in the area they're assigned to until they receive a call. Check?
0: We'll take care of it, Ed. You going to be on hand tonight?
5: And when do you figure on starting?
2: We'll have the full detail out at 6:30.
5: Play it safe and start at 4. Why chance missing him?
0: At 3:30 that afternoon, we left the police garage with the special detail from Metropolitan Division and we started to cruise the central area. We weren't looking for any action the first few hours, and we didn't get any. The 5 o'clock traffic in the downtown area was heavy as usual.
2: Hope that gang holds off till after 6. We couldn't get out of this traffic if our lives depended on it.
0: Well, we'd probably do better on foot if it wasn't for radio contact.
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2: Yeah, now what do I do for a parking space?
0: You know, you're lucky. That guy up ahead there, he's pulling out.
2: Good, that hasn't happened to me in 6 months.
0: Okay, hold on, Ben. I'll be back in a minute.
2: Yeah.

0: 2511.
1: Robbery, Chandler.
2: This is Friday, Bill. You want us?
1: Yeah, just a minute, Joe. Chief wants to talk to you. Hello, Friday.
2: Yeah, Ed.
1: Cruiser car just brought in a guy answering the description of Mario Koski.
2: Yeah?
1: Get over here right away and question the guy. If it is Koski, we can all go home early.
2: Ben and I went back to the office and questioned the man who gave his name as Conrad Larkin. He was Koski's approximate height and weight, same color hair, same color eyes. The resemblance to Koski's picture was evident. We questioned him thoroughly about the Blitz robberies, and then we checked out his fingerprints. The coincidence was hard to overlook, but we were satisfied. The man was not Mario Koski. There was a phone message on my desk to call Hank's wife. I called her, and then we checked with Chief Backstrand again and started for the police garage. It was 10 minutes past 6.
3: Hey, Ben, Joe, wait a minute, will you?
4: Oh, hi, Hank. What's all the excitement?
3: Heard about those jobs last night, the Blitz gang. How about tagging along tonight?
4: What's the steer?
2: Hey, suit yourself, Hank. Plenty I do home for dinner.
3: I told the wife I'd eat out tonight.
2: You sure you're not due home for dinner?
3: No, not tonight, Joe. Have any luck yet?
4: Not so far, Hank. Maybe later on tonight.
2: Come on, here's the garage.
3: How close did you come to the gang last night?
4: Not close enough. 2 steps ahead of us all the way.
3: They sure must work fast. 5 jobs in a row.
2: All right, Hank. Let's don't rub it in, huh? Hey, Ben, watch it, will you?
4: Yeah. Woman driver.
3: How about it, Joe? You think I can make the outfit?
2: You talk to Ed Backstrand. He might get you a transfer after a while.
3: Yeah, I might try it. Joe, look across the street. There's a guy coming out of the bar.
2: Where?
3: In front of the bar. He's standing there. Guy in the dark coat, you see?
2: Yeah. 2 other guys behind him.
4: Who is he?
2: I can't be sure. Ben, you better pull up.
3: That's just like his picture.
2: All right. Come on. All right, hold it, mister. We want to talk to you.
5: Run for it, Al Copper!
3: Watch it, Joe!
4: Hank, get down! Get down!
2: 2 of them down, Ben.
4: Other one up alley. Let's go.
2: Did they get Hank?
4: Yeah.
2: All right, hold it right here. All right, Koski, throw out your gun and come out with your hands up. All right, let's return the fire. Come on.
4: He had his chance.
2: Yeah. Grab his gun. Let's get back to Hank. Did you get the guns from the other two?
4: Yeah, they're dead. Hank got them both.
2: All right, one side, please. Officer, did you call an ambulance?
6: Yeah, they're on their way.
2: Come on, Ben. One side, please. Will you let us through? Hank, how you doing? Ben, will you get the crowd black? Give him some air.
4: Would you just move back?
3: Sure.
2: All right, easy, Hank. They'll be here in a minute. Hank? Hank.
4: How's it doing, Joe? Gone?
2: Yeah. Come on.
4: What have you got, Joe?
2: Phone message from Hank's wife.
4: For you?
2: Yeah.
4: You returned the call?
2: Before we left the office.
4: What was it?
2: She wanted me to remind Hank. He was due home for dinner at 7 o'clock.
7: The story you have just heard is true. Only the names were changed to protect the innocent.
8: Have just heard the 12th in a new series of authentic cases from official files. 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
7: Tonight's program is dedicated to Patrolman James Frank Goggin of the Cleveland Police Department, who on the morning of January 13th, 1939, gave his life so that yours might be more secure.
8: Dragnet came to you from Los Angeles. 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
0: 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Understand?

0: Yeah, danger is my assignment. I get sent to a lot of places I can't even pronounce. They all spell the same thing, though, trouble. But when I walk into the commissioner's office, I don't realize this assignment's going to wind up with me getting the best Christmas present I've ever had, right while I'm staring down the barrel of a gun. Morning, Commissioner. Just stopped in to say goodbye.
1: Goodbye.
0: Sure, my vacation starts this morning, remember? I'm running up to New England for Christmas. Snow on the ground, fire in the fireplace, and the little lady I'd most like to eat a boiled dinner with.
2: Sorry, Steve.
0: You mean because you're not going?
2: No, I mean because you're not going.
0: Now, look.
2: I've got an assignment for you, and it can't wait.
0: Commissioner, for the last 3 years, I've been trying to get Christmas off, so what happens? 1 year I'm in Alaska, next it's Africa, last year it was India. This year you promised...
2: So I've got to break that promise, Steve. And it looks like you got another Christmas spoil.
0: Okay, what's the deal?
2: Ever hear of international lecture tours?
0: Now, look, don't tell me I'm supposed to get up on a soapbox and lecture on the Christmas spirit.
2: No, you won't be making any speeches, but you'll be investigating a few people who do. This is an organization of 6 European professors, Steve. They lecture at universities all over the world, including the United States.
0: What about them?
2: We've had our eye on them for quite a while. We've suspected that one of them was using his lectures as a front. That actually he's picking up secret information from contacts in this country and taking it back to Europe with him.
0: Which professor is it?
2: We don't know, but Dr. Gerber does. He's one of the professors, and he's waiting down the hall to talk to you. Find out what you can from him, Steve, then go anywhere and do anything necessary to smash this spy ring. And, incidentally, try to have a halfway decent Christmas. Well, that's it. You've got your assignment. Merry Christmas.

0: 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At all those places of the world where danger and intrigue walk hand in hand, there you will find Steve Mitchell on another Dangerous Assignment. 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Now, we think you'll agree that Phil and Alice join forces to present one of the funniest programs on the air. 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
1: Sure, I've got my assignment. Go poke my nose into an international spy ring and have a Merry Christmas. I've got an uneasy hunch what kind of a Christmas present I'll get on this deal. Probably a gift-wrapped bullet. I go down the hall to the room where Dr. Gerber, one of the members of the International Lecture Tours, is waiting for me, and he tells me he knows who the foreign agent in the organization is and that he'll tell me on one condition.
2: I must have protection, Mr. Mitchell.
1: Oh, it's no problem. You're safe in this country, Dr. Gerber.
2: You don't understand. I don't mean protection for myself.
1: What?
2: Here, this picture.
1: Little boy.
2: Yes, it's my son, Kurt, 10 years old.
1: He's the one you want protection for?
2: Yes. I know only too well the measure of retaliation which might be employed against the boy if I were to reveal the information I possess.
1: Okay, so we get a bodyguard for him.
2: But Kurt's not with me. He's in the school in Stockholm, Sweden. School run by an Englishman, Horst Wakefield. I had to leave Kurt there. His mother passed away 3 years ago, and he has no other relatives.
1: Well, we could have somebody from our consulate there pick him up.
2: No. I'm sorry, that's not good enough. Kurt is registered under his mother's name at school. In school. No one must know his true identity until he's absolutely safe.
1: I see. Okay, Dr. Gerber, I guess I'd better hop over there and get your boy myself.
2: Oh, that's what I hoped you would say, Mr. Mitchell. When you return with Kurt, I'll give you the name of the head of the spy ring.
1: So I grab a plane for Stockholm. Dr. Wakefield's school is out of the city a little way. As I approach his office, a little girl with long curls comes out and wanders off toward the other children. I show my credentials to Dr. Wakefield and ask him to see Kurt.
3: Mr. Mitchell, Kurt has disappeared.
1: What?
3: Yes, that little girl who just left my office was Ilse, a playmate of his. I've been questioning her, but she has no idea where he is. I'm worried sick.
1: When did he disappear?
3: I'm not sure, really.
1: What do you mean?
3: Well, last evening, a woman came to see Kurt. She told me she was his aunt.
1: Kurt's father told me Kurt had no other relatives.
3: But how was I to know that? She said she was his aunt, and I saw no reason to doubt her.
1: Go on.
3: I sent her to his room. I believe she left when regular visiting hours were over. That would be at 9 o'clock last evening.
1: What do you mean you believe she left? Aren't you sure?
3: Well, as a matter of fact, I turned in rather early last night. Had a splitting headache.
1: Sounds like a pretty careless way to run a boarding school, Dr. Wakefield.
3: I resent that, Mr. Mitchell. Ordinarily, I exercise the greatest of care and supervision. But with this headache I had, I was obliged to go to bed.
1: I see. And you don't have any idea when Kurt actually disappeared?
3: No. All I know was that he was missing this morning.
1: Oh, great.
3: I haven't telephoned the police yet, but I think I'd better right now.
1: No, wait a minute.
3: But it seems obvious. The boy's been kidnapped.
1: If he has, I think it's to ensure somebody will keep his mouth shut. That means he's safe as long as the kidnappers don't feel any pressure on them. No, this has got to be done undercover. Let me see what I can find out.
3: Very well, if you think it best that way, Mr. Mitchell.
1: Incidentally, are you familiar with an outfit called International Lecture Tours?
3: Why, yes, they have an office here in Stockholm, on Drottningsgatan, I believe.
1: Oh, well, never mind. I'll find it.
4: Hiya. What can I do for you?
1: This is the headquarters of International Lecture Tours.
4: Sure is.
1: You in charge?
4: Well, I'm the leg man.
1: And I guess you're the boy I want to talk to. My name's Mitchell.
4: Saunders is mine. I'm always glad to meet anyone from the States.
1: You say you're the leg man for the outfit. What does that involve?
4: You name it. The works.
1: shagging around the world in front of the wise men, scheduling lecture dates, making hotel reservations, keeping them in toothpaste.
5: Sounds like quite a job.
1: Well, there are probably easier ways of making a living.
5: How'd you get into this racket?
1: I was stranded here in Sweden, broke. I heard these professors needed a nursemaid, so here I am.
5: Look, I'd like a little information on these professors. Here are my credentials.
1: Well, looks pretty official. What do you want to know, Mr. Mitchell?
5: There are six professors in the circuit, right?
1: Right.
5: How well do you know them?
1: How well can you know these birds? They live in an ivory tower all their own.
5: Yeah. Where are they all now?
1: This chart shows the setup. Stelter's in Bombay. Duval's in Toronto. Chumley's in Cape Town. Buchek's in Copenhagen.
5: You're really getting spread out.
1: Yeah. Gerber's in the United States.
5: Uh-huh. Aren't any of them anywhere near... Yeah. Dr. Friedrich? Right here in Stockholm, huh?
1: Oh, yeah. As a matter of fact, I'm expecting him any minute. He's got some sort of beef, as usual. He's a real fireball.
5: I'd like to meet him.
1: Well, stick around. He ought to be here any minute.
6: Sondas!
1: He is.
6: Sondas, what kind of a booking agent are you?
1: That's a good question.
6: How many times have I told you I must not have draped the hotel room?
1: Now, just take it easy, Dr. Friedrich.
6: Take it easy, he says. And that dummkopf upstairs with his clump-clump all night while I work on my lecture notes. How much could a man stand?
5: Well, there, you've got me.
1: If you'll just relax.
6: And why you scheduled me in Stockholm this time of year when you know I would rather be in the United States?
1: I did that because you and Dr. Gerber don't seem to get along too well, and I like to keep you apart.
5: How come you don't get along with him, Dr. Friedrich?
6: Because the theories he blabs about in his lectures, they are incorrect. They contradict my theories. What business is this of yours, young man?
1: This is Steve Mitchell,
5: a newspaper reporter, Dr. Friedrich. Mind telling me where you were last night?
6: Working on my lecture notes. But that clump, clump, clump overhead, how could a man work?
1: You know, that's funny.
6: Funny, he says. It's an outrage.
1: Well, I mean, I called your hotel about a lecture date last night, and they told me you were out.
5: Oh?
6: Yes, I had forgotten. I had an engagement for a while.
5: Was she nice?
6: Nice, she was worse. See here, this none of your business. Sondas, I leave you with two words. Get me better rooms with no draft and no clump, clump, clump overhead, or I quit the tour. Goodbye.
1: So now you've met Dr. Friedrich.
5: I sure have. Well, I'll check with you later, Saunders. Back in my hotel room, I go over the deal in my mind. It's starting to take shape. Last night, a woman visits Kurt. This morning, he's gone. Friedrich doesn't like Kurt's father, and Friedrich was out with a woman last night. Yeah. On the surface, the pattern looks good, but I've got an uneasy feeling it could fall apart as fast as a smoke ring in a draft. Yeah?
7: This is Saunders, Mitchell. I got an item you might be interested in.
5: Shoot.
7: Well, not 5 minutes after you left the office, in waltzes Dr. Buchek.
5: Wait a minute. Buchek's supposed to be in Copenhagen.
7: That's right. So I asked, how come?
5: What'd the good doctor say?
7: Just something about being tired.
5: When did Buchek arrive?
7: There you got me. You want the address?
5: Yeah.
7: Strand Hotel.
5: Okay, thanks, Anders. I think I'd better go over there and give Dr. Buchek the double check.

0: Yes?
1: Well, hello. I'm Steve Mitchell, newspaper reporter from the United States. I'd like to see Dr. Buczek.
0: I am Dr. Buczek.
1: What?
0: You seem surprised.
1: I am. I thought Dr. Buczek was a man.
0: Oh, I'm sorry to disappoint you.
1: This is a disappointment.
0: Come in, please. What can I do for you, Mr. Mitchell?
1: I understand you canceled your lecture tour suddenly and returned here to Stockholm.
0: Yes, I wish to spend Christmas with my friends.
1: When did you get in?
0: My plane landed this morning.
1: Not last night.
0: But of course not. I just told you I...
1: You also sure you weren't out at Dr. Wakefield's school last night?
0: I've never heard of the place. See here, Mr. Mitchell, I'm quite certain that you're not a newspaper reporter. I'm also quite certain that my activities are none of your business.
1: Well, thanks for the interview. I can check up on your arrival time, you know.
0: Please do.
2: A word with you, sir.
1: What? Who are you?
2: I'm Oscar. I'd like you to meet my friend Olaf.
1: What? I don't see any.
2: This is Olaf's gun in your back. He's the strong silent type, but he has a very nervous trigger finger.
1: Look, what's this all about?
2: You shouldn't have bothered the young lady.
1: Dr. Buczek?
2: Now we have to go for a nice ride.
1: A short one, no doubt.
2: For us, yes. For you, such a long ride, I don't think you will ever...
1: Look, if you think I'm going to stand here and let you...
2: We don't expect you to stand. Olaf.

0: Steve Mitchell will continue his dangerous assignment in just a moment. 20 seconds from now, a fire will break out somewhere in the United States, causing untold misery and devastation. More than 11,000 persons are killed annually by these fires. Many more are injured, and more than $700 million worth of property is lost. The most tragic part of this statement lies in the fact that more than 90% of all fires in the home start through sheer carelessness and could be avoided. Here are a few simple rules of safety which will help you to protect your home and your loved ones from the ravages of fire. First, do not smoke in bed or discard lighted cigarettes carelessly. Second, clean out old newspapers, magazines, and other inflammable debris. Third, promptly repair all defective wiring and electrical equipment. If a wire looks frayed or worn, replace it at once. Fourth, use only those cleaning fluids which will not burn. And fifth, be careful with matches. Keep them out of the reach of small children. You can't afford to gamble with fire. The odds are against you every time. Now back to Dangerous Assignment and Brian Donlevy as Steve Mitchell.
1: I realize they're dragging me out of a car. I open my eyes a crack and take a guarded peek. Then I see they're carting me to the edge of a cliff. I wait until they get me right to the brink. Then I twist an arm loose and belt the big guy, Olap. He staggers back right over the edge. Oscar yanks at his gun in his pocket, but I flatten him. I run to the car, jump in, and dig out along the road that runs near the edge of the cliff. So far, so good. Then I hear the shots. I twist my head for a quick look. Oscar's gotten to his feet and is pumping lead after me. Oh, his next shot scores a bullseye on one of the tires. The car slews around and starts careening towards the edge of the cliff out of control. I manage to get the door open and dive out just as it goes over the edge. I land on a ledge about 20 feet down from the top. Lie there in the brush just as the car bounces down to the bottom and bursts into flames. After a few moments, Oscar sticks his head over the top of the cliff and looks down at the burning wreck with a big grin on his face. He figures I'm getting a king-size hot foot about now. Finally, he turns and leaves. I give him a few minutes. And I drag myself together and head back into town to the lecture tour office.
2: Hey, you look like you've been dragged through the well-known knothole, Mitchell.
3: You're so well-known right. Hey, look, do you have a picture of Dr. Buchek around here anywhere, Saunders?
2: Sure. Here's a publicity still we sent out to the papers. Will it do?
3: Very nicely, thanks.
2: She kind of made a hit with you.
3: Yeah, a big hit. So now I'm going to return the compliment.
4: I'm so glad you came, Mr. Mitchell. Something has happened that you should know about.
3: What is it, Dr. Wakefield?
4: You remember I told you a woman posing as Kurt's aunt came here to the school to see him the night before last.
3: Sure, the night Kurt disappeared. What about it?
4: That same woman was back here this morning.
3: What?
4: Yes, not an hour ago. I wasn't in my office at the time, but my secretary told me this woman inquired about Kurt again.
3: Wait a minute. That means they don't have Kurt.
4: Who's they?
3: I think I know who one of them is. Here, take a look. Her name is Buchek.
4: What about her?
3: Isn't that the woman who was asking about Kurt?
4: Why, no.
3: What?
4: I've never seen the woman in this picture before in my life.
3: You sure about that?
4: Of course.
3: Oh, fine. My one lead blows right up in my face.
4: Come in. Oh, Hugo.
5: Hello, Horace.
3: Well, Dr. Friedrich.
5: Huh? Oh, the nosy reporter.
3: Yeah, I gather you were expecting him, Dr. Wakefield.
4: Of course. Hugo and I are old friends. He drops in for tea and chess.
5: Yeah. It's your move, Horace.
3: No, I guess it's my move, gentlemen. I go outside and I'm really stumped. I've got to find Kurt and find out who's behind the deal, but I'm fresh out of leads. Then, as I'm walking through the school grounds, I spot the little girl with the curls, Ilza, Kurt's playmate. She's just slipping out a side gate with a little package under her arm. A sudden hunch hits me and I follow her. She takes off through the woods and then down the road. I keep out of her sight. Finally, she disappears into an old deserted barn. A couple of minutes later, she comes out empty-handed. I wait until she's out of sight, then I go into the barn. There's a blonde kid sitting in a feed box, munching on a sandwich.
6: Hello.
3: Hello, Kurt.
6: Did you come to help me?
3: Yeah.
6: My father sent you?
3: That's right.
6: That is good. I've been praying for help. I knew it would come.
3: Oh, yeah? What happened, Kurt?
6: A woman came to see me at the school. She tried to make me go away with her. She said she was a friend of my father's, but I knew she was lying to me.
3: Go on.
6: Well, I asked her to wait outside my room while I packed. As soon as I was alone, I climbed out the window and ran away.
3: I see. I'll bet you're tired of eating sandwiches, huh?
6: My girlfriend, Ilse, has been bringing them to me.
3: How'd you happen to pick this barn to hide in?
6: Oh, I knew it was the right place as soon as I saw this manger.
3: Manger?
6: Yes. I read about a little boy in a manger once.
3: I see. Well, I guess you couldn't have picked a better place, Kurt. Particularly on Christmas Eve.
6: Will you take me to my father?
3: Wait. Hey, two guys. Oscar and... Well, what do you know? So I finally find out who's my boy in this deal when it's too late.
6: It's never too late.
3: It will be if I can't come up with something real fast. My eyes flick around the barn looking for something, anything. Kurt is on his knees in the manger praying. Then I spot a light bulb dangling from the end of a wire. I yank the wire loose from the bulb and trail it behind me, holding it in my left hand by the insulated part. Then I lean against the stall Kurt's in and just wait. I take a quick look at him. His eyes are closed and his lips are moving a little.
7: There he is.
2: Yeah. Hello, Mitchell.
3: Hello, Saunders. So you're the big boy.
2: I'm the big boy. But some guys will do for a buck, huh?
3: You sent me chasing after that Buchek woman so your two stooges would know where to pick me up, huh? Incidentally, where's your other stooge, the woman who tried to get Kurt at the school?
2: She's waiting at my office until I take care of this little deal. Thanks for leading us here.
3: Don't mention it.
2: I'm afraid you've kind of complicated things, Mitchell.
3: Hmm?
2: Originally, I was going to grab Kurt and keep him so Gerber wouldn't spill about me. But now you know the deal, so that means I got to get rid of both of you. I'm sorry. That's the way it is.
3: His gun starts swinging in my direction. It's now or never. I whip the electric wire out from behind my back and lash at his gun with it. A sort of blue flame wraps around the gun. Saunders drops it and grabs his hand. I give him a fist. Oscar dives for the gun, but I'm waiting for him. I tie the two of them up with their belts. Then I turn to Kurt. He's still sitting in the manger, looking at me calmly.
6: Is it all over, Mr. Mitchell?
3: It will be as soon as we pick up Saunders' girl at the lecture office.
6: I prayed that something would happen to deliver us. It happened.
3: Well, you see, I sort of made it happen, Kurt.
6: Did you? I prayed for a bolt of lightning, Mr. Mitchell.
3: Well, I guess you could call that electric spark a bolt of lightning, but it was man-made lightning.
6: Was it? How did you happen to think of it?
3: Oh, I guess I just sort of... Well, I mean, I saw the light. Yeah, I guess I sure did.
6: You see?
3: Yeah. Yeah, I see. I'm the last guy in the world to argue the point, believe me. Funny. I was the one who was screaming that my Christmas was spoiled. Thanks, Kurt.
6: For what?
3: For one of the best Christmases I've ever had. Come on, you're going home to your father.

0: star, Brian Donlevy, will return in just a moment. On New Year's Day, the NBC Radio Network will send your way two important football games. From Dallas, Texas, home of the famed Cotton Bowl, NBC will broadcast the game between the University of Texas Longhorns and the University of Tennessee Volunteers. Mike's side for NBC at Dallas will be Lindsey Nelson and Bob Murphy to bring you every exciting play as Texas, Southwest Conference champions, and Tennessee, one of the fine teams of the Southeast, clash in this traditional New Year's Day bowl game. And then following the Cotton Bowl game, NBC will switch controls to Pasadena, California, for the granddaddy of all bowl games, the Rose Bowl. Al Helfer and Braven Dyer will handle the Rose Bowl play-by-play broadcast between the University of Southern California Trojans, the Pacific Coast Conference champions, and the University of Wisconsin Badgers, co-holders of the Big Ten championship. So here's our invitation to you to be set side on New Year's Day when NBC broadcasts both the Cotton Bowl and the Rose Bowl football games.
1: 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And now, from all of us on Dangerous Assignment, to all of you, a very Merry Christmas.

0: This is John Storm speaking and saying be with us again next week at this time for another transcribed Dangerous Assignment. 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
1: Inside every cake plum, there's a nice clean stone asking to be let out. 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
2: This is Orson Welles, speaking from London. The Black Museum, a repository of death. Here in the grim stone structure on the Thames, which houses Scotland Yard, you'll find a warehouse of homicide, where everyday objects, oh, a brass lamp, a nail file, a lady's hatpin, all are touched by murder. There's a receipt. A receipt for payment for 10 gallons of gasoline. Familiar object, you've had it many times yourself if you drive a car, but this particular receipt.
3: Your receipt, Inspector. Tanks full, oil and water fine.
4: Thank you. Quite a receipt you hand out.
3: My partner's idea. He likes it.
4: Look at this, Sergeant. Stamped with a gallows, complete with corpse, and marked settled. Rather appropriate, eh?
2: Well, today, as I told you, this receipt lies in its proper place, an honored place, in the Black Museum.
5: From the annals of the Criminal Investigation Department of the London Police, we bring you the dramatic stories of the crimes recorded by the objects in Scotland Yard's Gallery of Death, the Black Museum.

0: we are. The Black Museum. Scotland Yard's museum, a museum of murder. Ah, here we are. Here's the receipt I told you about. Settled, it says. Paid in full. 10 gallons of gas. From the evidence, Police Constable Matthews had anything but murder on his mind that very early morning, an hour before dawn, as he patrolled a quiet country road near his home in Essex.
1: Summer must be almost over. Cold this time of morning. Not even false dawn yet. Nights are getting longer. Pleasant enough, this tour during summer. Lonely a bit, I suppose. Gives a man time for thinking. What do I think about? Ellen and the breakfast she'll have for me. Egg, bit of bacon, cup of tea, then some sleep. Ridiculous. Grown man sleeping in broad daylight, when you come to think of it. Well, company coming. Seems to be traveling at quite a rate. Too fast, even this time of night.
2: Stop that car! Pull over here!
3: I know that car. Never saw him drive like that before. Well, I must say, sir, you're going rather fast.
4: Oh. What's the idea, Constable? I'm in a hurry.
3: Yes, so it seems. Let me see your license.
4: I know how to drive.
3: Where have you come from?
4: Longridge Garage.
3: That's a long way from here.
4: Called out on an emergency. I said I'm in a hurry to get back now.
3: And this car is yours?
5: Oh, it's mine.
3: Oh, another of you. In the back seat.
4: Can't you keep that flashlight out of my eyes?
3: What's the number of this car?
5: See for yourself. It's on the plate.
3: I know the number. Do you?
5: What is this, an investigation?
3: If you want it that way.
6: What are you doing? He's dead, all right.
4: I'm making sure. No dead man keeps my face in his eyes. Now he's got no eyes.
6: Hurry! We gotta get out of here!
0: Ditch where he'd fallen, bloody face turned skyward. Policeman Constable Matthews didn't see the dawn. Later that morning, another man trudged along that Essex road, mail sack on shoulder, busy with his own thoughts. Until.
6: Good! It's Matthews.
7: Or what's left of him? Oh, what a rotten way to die.
6: Here, I'll have to get help.
0: Help was very soon in coming. First the local police, then the wires to London hummed with the word.
8: Can you leave the body where it is?
7: I expect so, Inspector. He won't worry about it, poor fellow.
8: Very well. I'll be down from the yard as soon as I can get a car.
0: Inspector Manson and Sergeant Wright left Scotland Yard, careening out of the gates on two wheels, and roared out of London and into Essex. They set a record reaching the scene of the crime. The two policemen, quiet in their plain clothes, asked the local constable to move the crowd of curious well back from the body. And the team from the yard went to work.
9: A rotten killing, Inspector.
10: Bad as I've seen. 4 bullets where 1 would have been enough.
9: It looks like a cop-hater, Inspector.
10: Turn cop killer. Lift the head a moment.
9: Right, sir.
10: Here they are. 2 flags. 45. Went right through him.
9: Oh, we never had a chance. The angle of the cheek wound, sir. From below and to the side.
10: Back seat of the car he stopped.
9: Tire marks, Inspector?
10: Right here. In the shoulder of the road. And deep enough for cars. Still holding his pencil. It's what we're all afraid of on traffic duty. What's your number and the shots? That's all.
9: I still don't get the eyes, Inspector.
10: Old story. Legend. When a criminal shoots a policeman, the criminal's image is supposed to be imprinted on the poor fellow's retinas. Just superstition. Let's go, Sergeant.
0: Just superstition, but perhaps a mark, a clue, pointing to the habitual criminal. The police routine began. The tire marks were taken up in plaster casts. The bullets were turned over to ballistics. The search, the almost blind search, began. In the course of their duty, Inspector Manson and Sergeant Wright dropped in on the superintendent of the local police.
11: See, the car's over my rounds. I can't afford to wait until the insurance company is satisfied, nor can my patients. I know you're busy, what with the murder and all that, but surely you can spare some time.
12: What? Oh, Inspector Manson, come in.
13: Sorry to intrude, sir, but the sergeant and I are about ready to go back to London.
12: I see. Now, this is Dr. Lewis, our resident practitioner. Doctor, Inspector Manson, and Sergeant Wright, Scotland Yard.
13: How do you do?
11: How do you do, sir? Scotland Yard. About the murder of that poor policeman.
13: That's right, Doctor.
12: And the doctor's car's missing. I've been explaining to him how he'd been tied up on the killing.
11: Which, of course, I understand. But I need my car, gentlemen. I almost missed a berth last night. Came out of my house, expected to hop into my car. No car.
13: About what time was that, sir?
11: About 3 a.m. First time I think like that's ever happened round here.
13: I see. Rather interesting coincidence.
11: Well, how's that, Inspector?
13: One of the familiar patterns in our work is to have a policeman attacked when he stops a stolen car.
12: By the Lord Harry.
13: May I, Superintendent?
12: Of course.
13: Will you describe the car, Doctor?
0: Within minutes, Sergeant Wright was on the telephone.
14: All station alarm. Dark blue Morris sedan, number TW8529. Registered in the name of Dr. Robert...
0: Within 6 hours, it had been abandoned in the London suburb. Dr. Lewis was taken for the automobile ride of his life. Sirens screaming, tires squealing. No time to waste.
13: This your car, Doctor?
11: It certainly is.
13: Give it a going over, Sergeant.
11: Yes, sir.
13: Let's have a look inside, Doctor. Splashes on the outside of the door. Could be blood.
11: Yes, it might very well be.
13: You own a pistol, Doctor?
11: Good heavens, no. What?
13: Cartridge case on the floor. Here. See it? 45 caliber. Notice anything missing?
11: Yes, my instrument bag. I left it on the back seat, as I usually do. Some quite valuable surgical equipment and all that. Hard to come by these days.
13: I understand. Yes, sir?
15: Earth and dried grass, sir. Curbside wheels, front and back. Mudguard damaged on that side as well. And the tyres, sir, I'd not want to state positively until we check the casts, but they look the same as the marks on the road.
13: Ah, excellent, Sergeant.
11: Here's something may help. Inspector, Sergeant.
13: Yes, Doctor?
11: The speedometer. I keep a trip record every 24 hours, just to have it. When I left the car last night, the speedometer read 40.9 miles. It's 84.3 now.
13: And the car has come 43.4 miles. That may be quite a help to us, Doctor. Perhaps more than you realize.
0: The first point which came to mind as the inspector and the sergeant drove back to Scotland Yard.
13: 43 miles. Took a lot of back roads. Whoever it was must be known. No fingerprints in the car either.
0: Then next, as the car turned into the yard...
13: He must know Essex rather well. An angle worth working on.
0: A little while later, with a pile of dossiers on his desk, the inspector said...
13: What do you think of this one, Sergeant?
15: Thomas Green, also known as Greeny Thomas and Ted Grenville. Convicted 1920, possession of firearms.
13: Mm-hmm.
15: Convicted fraud and forgery. Convicted car theft.
13: Ah.
15: So, known as Operator Garage in Eastwood, Essex. Alters stolen car.
13: Knows Essex, doesn't he?
15: He's a possibility, sir. Habitual. Fits the rest of the characteristics.
13: Shall we have Mr. Green in, Sergeant?
15: Yes, sir. Operator, hue and cry message to all stations. Photo for posting will follow shortly. Wanted for questioning, Tom Green, also known as Green...
0: So far, so good. Maybe they were on the right track. Maybe not. The alarm went out. Out to every station house and crossroads in England, every policeman from the south coast to the border of Scotland was alerted for Mr. Thomas Green, also known as Greeny Thomas, and so forth. Result? Nothing. Not a sign. Not a trace.
13: Here's something, Sergeant. Police in Lancashire picked up a fellow answering Green's description. He confessed to a burglary to prove he wasn't in Essex the night Matthews was shot.
15: I imagine they know we don't like cop killers.
0: No, they don't like cop killers. But they still had no trace of the suspect. None at all. For 7 long weeks.

0: going?
1: Load hog, you in the truck. Serves you right.
0: Yeah? Wanna make something of it?
2: Hey, hey, what's going on here? I'll have to report this, you know.
0: This man forced me into the wall.
2: Is that correct, sir? You're green. There's an order out for you.
1: Keep that driver, or you'll get it too.
0: Aye! Dirty rotten.
2: Get the number. Get the number of that car. I can't see.
0: I got it, lad. GR5607.
3: Another policeman shot. Luckily, not fatally. Another car number obtained. Immediate check, yes. A stolen car. A Vauxhall this time. Several times thereafter, in the course of 10 days, that number appeared on the Scotland Yard teletype.
4: Armed robbery. Cinema cashier. Lone thief seen leaving area in car number GR5607.
1: That's green, all right. He's broken color with a vengeance. Here it is again, Sergeant. Same number. This time he held up a railway station.
4: He's made another stop, sir. This time a bank messenger. Same car, same number, GR5607.
1: Inspector Manson here.
5: Sergeant Wright, sir. Report from Sheffield. They've got the Vauxhall Green was using. He sold it to a used car dealer. Man suspected of being a fence.
1: Meet me at the gate, Sergeant. We are going to Sheffield.
3: Constable Matthews was long gone, I know. Several weeks, in fact. But the wheels of vengeance for his unnecessary death ground on. In Sheffield, Inspector Manson talked briefly into the point.
1: Now, get this straight. The man who sold you this car is wanted on suspicion of murder. Hold out on us and you'll be an accessory after the fact. We'll see to that.
6: That was I to know, Inspector. He had owner's papers. They looked all right. I paid him in good faith, I did.
1: Save it. You received stolen goods. Now then, what do you know about this man?
6: Nothing, sir, nothing.
1: Tell him, Sergeant.
4: You know plenty. We happen to have checked. You were associated with him in a garage business in Essex. Now talk.
6: I'm honest. I didn't know nothing. He told me he got the Vauxhall through a garage he's interested in Battersea. You can't pin anything.
3: Back to London. The chase seemed getting warmer. Outside the garage in Battersea, Inspector Manson and Sergeant Wright sat in their parked car and waited.
4: Car coming this way, sir. The light's in the rearview mirror.
1: I see it, Sergeant. Patience, Sergeant. He's only turning in.
4: I caught his face in the light, sir. It's green, all right. Chauffeur's outfit.
1: Let's go. Take care.
4: He's left the car on the ramp, sir.
1: Yes. Probably gone to change his clothes. Check the car, Sergeant. Side pocket of the door.
4: Right, sir. A Webley 45, Inspector.
1: Oh, 45. Let's get him. Listen a moment. He's in there. Take care of the door, Sergeant.
4: Yes, sir.
7: What's the meaning of this? What do you want?
4: You green.
7: Let go, copper. If I'm not done...
4: Oh, thanks, sir. He almost had me.
1: Put the cuffs on him. We'll take the Webley and get him back to the yard. Hello? What's this on the workbench?
4: Medical case, sir. Initials on it, RL. For Robert Lewis, Inspector?
1: I wouldn't be surprised. Let's go, Sergeant. And you needn't be too gentle with him.
3: At long last, Tom Green, alias Greeny Thomas, was in custody. And a none too pleasant customer, this fellow.
8: Hey, when do I get something to eat, copper?
9: We'll get to that. You're in for questioning on a possible murder charge. I must warn you, anything you may say... Where were you on the night of October 26th last?
8: I was in London with my girl. What's more, she'll swear to it.
9: Where did you get the revolver we found in the pocket of the car?
8: I bought it from a sailor. Never got his name or number.
9: We found another Webley in the doctor's case, Green. Where did you get that?
8: I ain't talking.
9: The first one's been certified as the gun that killed Constable Matthews. That's the gun you said you bought from the sailor in September.
8: What? Oh, then I got it mixed up.
9: Ah.
8: Yeah, I must have bought the gun in the case from the sailor, and the one you say killed the copper I picked up in November. So what? You got plenty of cops, haven't you, Inspector?
1: are we coming on the check of Green's friends, Sergeant?
4: They're all accounted for and all with alibis, except this fella Davis. Yes, it's funny about him.
1: Yeah? What?
4: Well, he spent most of his life in Stir. But the last time he got out, he upped and married. In Sheffield.
1: In Sheffield? And Green took that stolen Vauxhall to Sheffield. Let's bring Mr. Davis in, Sergeant. I'm rather interested in him.
3: Once again, the two police officers drove their car in the direction of Sheffield. Along the road, they stopped at a service station. 10 gallons of gasoline, and a look at the oil and water. They pay the attendant and ask for a receipt. Vouchers will have to be signed in the usual police routine.
10: Your receipt, Inspector. Tanks full, oil and water fine.
1: Thank you. Quite a receipt you hand out.
10: My partner's idea. He likes it.
1: Look at this, Sergeant. Stamped with a gallows, complete with corpse. And marked settled. Rather appropriate, eh?
3: Might have been more appropriate if they'd had more success in Sheffield.
4: Too late, Inspector.
1: Our bird flown?
4: Yes, sir. Left town the day before yesterday. The day we picked up Green.
1: Oh, I see. Well, we'll find him. I'm beginning to feel more like a tracer of missing persons than an officer on a murder case.
3: The familiar police machinery went back into action. The underworld was watched. The hue and cry message went to all stations. Within a few days this time, word came through.
4: Davis has been seen with his wife in Liverpool, sir.
1: All right, Sergeant. We'll travel.

0: Liverpool, they found the hideout well watched. Davis wasn't there. His wife was at home. The place was a down at the heels lodging house, disreputable, filthy. Inspector Manson made a decision.
1: We'll wait for him outside, Sergeant. I found that most men will put up a much harder struggle when their women are present.
0: So they waited. Waited in the dark, shabby street. Far off, they could hear the foghorns of the ships in Liverpool's busy roadstead.
2: Eerie noise they make, isn't it?
1: I don't mind it. Seems, well, friendly.
2: It depends, sir. Hey, someone just passed the second street lamp down that way, sir.
1: Don't show yourself. Wait until he passes under the next one. We can be sure then. That's our man. When he's closer, the sergeant.
2: Right, sir.
3: All right, Davis. Please come quietly.
4: Stay away,
3: hey, Davis.
4: Cooper, why? Look me and don't take me. My wrist, you broke my wrist.
3: Never point a gun at a police officer, Davis. He'll come quietly now, Inspector.
0: They were quite a pair. Defiant, snarling Tom Green. Moaning, whining Davis. The inspector knew he had Green on the evidence, but the two bullets that had been fired from the back seat of the car were unexplained, except by the presence of a second man. Was Davis the man? How to prove it?
1: You haven't satisfied us, Davis. You've told us Green asked you to manage his garage.
2: That's right. I don't know nothing about October the 26th.
1: We think you do. Were you with Green that night?
2: I was with my wife.
1: And Green says he was with his girl. Did you shut up the garage?
2: No. Yes, I did. No business that night, anyway.
1: Yes, son?
3: A note for you, sir.
1: Thank you. I see. Thank you. All right, Davis. Green's talked.
2: There's nothing to talk about.
1: He says you pulled the trigger. He says he was already in gear, and Ridgeway was going to let you go when you fired from the back seat.
2: The cop had his foot on the running board. I never did a thing.
1: Nice timing, Sergeant. I think you'd better talk, Davis. You're for it in any case. Oh. Speak up, man.
2: All right. Yeah. Sure, I was with Green that night. We picked a car to swipe down there in that Essex village. A doctor's car. We had to work fast. A dog started barking. We pushed the thing from in front of the house and got in. Greeny was driving. We'd have been fine, but that dumb cop had to stop us. He knew the car. Thought it was the doctor. But I didn't kill nobody. It was Greeny. All the way it was Greeny. I never killed nobody. Nobody. I'll tell you, I didn't kill nobody. Nobody. Nobody.
1: All finished, Davis? Would you like to see the note Sergeant Wright handed me?
2: No. No, I don't want to look.
1: A receipt, Davis, for 10 gallons of petrol stamped with a gallows and marked settled.
0: There was no doubt, of course. From the angle of the wounds in Constable Matthews' face, it was clear that at least two bullets had been fired from the back seat of the stolen car. So the case of Constable Matthews was marked settled. And now, I remain as always, obediently yours.

You know, some marmalades get some of their tang from added flavoring. While Robertson's Golden Shred gets all of its tang from Seville oranges. What would you rather have for breakfast?

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1: "21st Precinct, Sergeant Burns. Where is this? Yeah? Yeah? Well, who is it? His wife? Hitting her with what? Oh. All right, I'll send the officer.
2: You're in the muster room at the 21st Precinct.
1: Who are
2: the nerve
1: you?
2: Center. A call is coming through.
1: I see.
2: By transcription, you will follow the action taken pursuant to that call from this minute until the final report is written in the 124 room at the 21st Precinct.
1: Okay, the officers will be right there. You wait out in front. Show them what flat it is. Yeah, out in front. All right. Okay.

0: Yeah, yeah, out in front.
1: All right. Okay.
2: 21st Precinct. It's just lines on a map of the city of New York. Most of the 173,000 people wedged into the 9/10 of a square mile between Fifth Avenue and the East River wouldn't know if you asked them that they lived or worked in the 21st. Whether they know it or not, the security of their homes, their persons, and their property is the job of the men of the 21st Precinct.
0: The 21st, 160 patrolmen, 11 sergeants, and 4 lieutenants, of whom I'm the boss. My name is Kennelly, Frank Kennelly. I'm captain in command of the 21st. I was working my night tour, 4 p.m. to 8 a.m. The weather was unusually mild for the time of the year. At 10:45 p.m., I was on patrol of the precinct in sector car number 1. I had instructed the operator of the car, Patrolman Charles Lasky, to stop at a garage on 1st Avenue in the 90s so that I could verify the investigation by Sergeant Waters of an application for a towing car license. While I was inside the garage talking to the night manager, Patrolman Lasky entered and informed me that a Signal 30 ambulance responding had been broadcast over the car radio. The address was 710 East 78th Street. We left the garage, got in the car, and made the run. A Signal 30 denotes an armed felony, and all patrol cars in the vicinity, regardless of precinct boundaries and other less pressing assignments, are required to respond. As we pulled into the block, I could see 2 sector cars, the sergeant's car, and an emergency service car were already on the job. A crowd was beginning to gather on the sidewalk in front of 710, a converted brownstone. There's a spot, Lasky. Pull in.
1: Yes, sir.
0: All right. Help him keep the sidewalk clear.
1: Yes, sir.
0: Sergeant. Sergeant Burns.
3: Oh, hello, Captain.
0: What have we got? You been up there?
3: Yes, sir. I just came down to call in, let CB know what it was. Original call was a disturbance, family fight.
0: All right, get back off the stoop there. I told you before, there's nothing to see here.
3: There's a man beating up his wife. Neighbors called in with it. They were making so much noise.
0: Yeah?
3: Now, I'm not going to tell you again. You got no business here. Now, stay off the stoop.
0: Lasky.
1: Yes, sir.
0: Get on the job here. Keep the sidewalk and the stoop clear.
1: Yes, sir.
3: Clear.
0: All right,
3: go ahead.
1: Come on.
0: Why a Signal 30 over a family fight?
3: There's third fork it. Conlon and Hanneman answered the original call. They came in here. The neighbor who called in pointed the way. They could hear the screaming in the hall. They ran up and knocked on the door.
0: Uh-huh.
4: All right, come on.
3: Fight stopped. The occupant, a fellow named Holtz, opened the door. He ran out between them and up the stairs. They chased him up to the roof, collared him just as he was going out the door. Meanwhile, the neighbor phoned in again.
0: Uh-huh.
3: He started to fight them, and they finally got him quieted down, searched him. They found a gun on him.
0: Oh.
3: They're fed into the hall, Captain.
0: What is he, a psycho?
3: I don't know, Captain. I haven't had much chance to talk to him. There's that door there. Or would you rather go up to the roof? They've still got him up there.
0: Oh, let's take a look in here first,
3: huh? That's the what?
4: I don't know what I'm going to do. I don't know.
3: All right, sector car number 4. Resume patrol.
4: I don't know.
0: He won't hurt you now, Mrs. Holmes.
4: I don't know what I'm going to do.
0: Well, we'll take care of him.
4: It's the trouble.
0: What's the trouble?
4: He'll go to jail, and what will I do? How am I going to live? Why don't people mind their own business? Why do they have to call the cops?
3: You ought to be thankful. He could have killed you.
4: It's just an argument, a family argument. But why do people have to call the cops? He didn't even touch me.
3: Then what happened to your face?
4: Nothing the matter with my face. He didn't touch me. It's an argument, that's all.
0: Well, it might have started out as an argument, this host, but it's a little more now. The officers took a gun off of him up on the roof.
4: I don't know why people have to butt in. Always butting in where it isn't any of their business.
3: The neighbors called the cops because they thought he was killing you.
4: He wasn't killing me. It was just a little argument. He likes to argue. Gets a couple of beers in him. He likes to argue.
0: Is this what he was drinking? Doesn't look like beer.
4: He had a couple of beers before he got home. Then he had some of that whiskey here. Wasn't killing me. Where is he? Where's John?
3: They still got him up on the roof.
4: What are they doing with him up there?
3: They're talking to him. Waiting till he calms down.
4: He's calm. He was never anything but calm. No way he keeps coming around here bothering people. He's calm.
0: If we didn't come around, Miss Holtz, he might have shot you.
4: He wouldn't shoot me. Not John. People butting in. What am I going to do? That's what I'd like to know. What am I going to do with him in jail?
0: What would you do if you were dead?
3: They've brought him down, Captain.
5: All right, John. Inside.
4: John.
5: Just about, Mrs. Holt. Baby, I'm sorry.
0: All right, stay away.

0: All right, stand there, John.
1: I want to talk to my wife.
0: Just stand right there.
1: Where's your coat, John?
0: There in the closet.
1: Which closet?
0: Yeah, that one. You see, Annabelle, you see, if you kept your mouth shut, I wouldn't have this.
2: What am I supposed to do, die in silence?
0: All right.
1: Touch her and she hollers.
0: Okay.
2: Touch me.
0: Now, look, this isn't any picnic, John. You're in a big jam. You don't want to go down into the station house with the cuffs on? Calm down.
1: I'm calm.
2: You should have seen him before.
1: All right, Mrs. Holmes.
0: I'm calm.
1: You want a hat, too, John?
0: No, I don't need a hat. Good work, Hanneman.
3: Yes, sir.
0: Let's see the gun. 38 revolver, Captain. Spanish make. What are you doing with this, John?
1: I had it. I thought I might need it.
4: Here's your coat, John. Put it on.
1: That's not the one I meant. It don't go good with the pants.
4: Nobody will notice the difference.
1: I guess not.
0: What do you think you might need the gun for, John?
1: For protection. Protection around the house.
0: From your wife?
1: From anybody.
0: Are you taking the pinch, Hanneman?
3: Yes.
0: All right, get him in.
4: Go on, John.
1: Coming.
3: See you in the station now, Sergeant.
4: Take him right up to the detective.
3: Okay.
2: I don't want him to go to jail. Not for hitting me. You can't send him to jail for that.
0: He's in worse trouble than that.
2: The gun, you mean?
0: Yes, the gun.
2: He told you what that was for, just for protection.
0: And while he's carrying the gun, what's supposed to protect everyone else from him? As in all felony cases, the suspect was taken directly to the 21st Detective Squad on the second floor of the station house to be fingerprinted and questioned by detectives under the command of Lieutenant Matt King. Although the investigation was now in the hands of detectives, the prisoner remained in the custody of Patrolman Frank Hanneman, the arresting officer, who would be responsible until he was booked and lodged in a cell. Patrolman Hanneman's platoon was relieved at midnight, but he was obliged to stay with the suspect until the investigation was completed and then appear in felony court in the morning. At 12:45 a.m., I was in my office reading and signing reports when Sergeant Burns on TS rang in and told me that Lieutenant King requested that I come upstairs to the 21st Squad on an urgent matter. I walked out of my office, through the muster room, and into the back room where two plainclothesmen from the 6th Division were questioning a suspected policy writer. Then I went upstairs to the second floor and into the detective squad room.
5: Hello, Captain.
0: Hanneman.
1: Listen, can I bum another cigarette off of you?
3: Haven't you smoked enough, John?
1: Don't begrudge me my little pleasures.
3: Here.
1: Much obliged.
3: You know what, Captain? Turns out his name isn't John Holst at all. It's John Henley's.
1: Oh?
3: And they had him down in the 5th Precinct last week on an armed robbery deal.
1: I didn't do it.
3: The victim couldn't identify him, so they had to turn him out. He didn't have the gun then.
1: I didn't do it.
3: And he's done a bit in Sing Sing, grand larceny. Isn't that right, John?
1: It's right, yeah. You got a match? Please.
3: You don't have anything, do you?
0: It's a good caller, Hanneman. Does Conlon know about his record?
3: No, sir. He went on home at midnight. We didn't hear about this till 15 or 20 minutes ago.
0: Well, Lieutenant King wanted to see me. Is he in his office?
3: Yes, sir. He's got John's wife in there and a couple of detectives.
1: I don't know what they want with her.
3: Okay. Give me back my matches, John. Come on.
0: Captain Kennelly. Come in, Captain. Hello, Matt. Goldman.
6: Yeah,
0: Kurt.
6: Hi,
0: you met Mrs. Holtz, or Mrs. Henley is over at the scene.
2: We met, yes.
0: What is it, Matt?
6: Goldman and Kurt have been talking to her, Captain. Turns out that when the officers hit the door and John broke and ran to the roof, Conlon took out after him. Hanneman had his hands full with Annabelle.
2: Well, I told you, I didn't like the idea of anybody butting into our business, that's all. We're entitled to have our spot without cops coming in from all over.
0: Annabelle, Patrolman Hanneman, the officer who's outside with your husband now, was busy with you while the other officer chased your husband up to the roof?
2: Well, I was trying to keep him busy.
0: Well, how long was it before Patrolman Hanneman went up to the roof?
2: Him out there with John, you mean?
0: Yes, that's right.
2: A couple of minutes. He took me.
0: And when you and Patrolman Hanneman got up there, what did you see?
2: There was nothing to see. John was sitting down there by the side of the wall, and this other cop, what's his name?
0: Patrolman Conlon?
2: Yeah, the other one. He was standing there.
0: Did Patrolman Conlon have anything in his hand?
2: You know what he had in his hand. He had the gun he took off John in his hand.
0: Mm-hmm. And then what happened?
2: I don't know. Nothing. A cop came right away, and they took me back downstairs to the flat. The new ones, one of them.
0: Hanneman and Conlon remained up on the roof with your husband?
2: Yeah. Him out there now and the other one. What's the big idea? I don't get it.
3: You don't have to, Annabelle. Hanneman.
7: Yes, sir.
3: Bring John in here a minute.
7: Yes.
6: They did a good job, Captain. Nice collar.
3: I know it was.
7: All right, get in there, John. He's treating you all right, baby?
2: Better than you.
7: Sit down over there, John.
3: We want to talk to you, Hanneman.
7: Yes, sir. Goldman, keep your eye on him.
3: Over here, Hanneman.
7: Yes.
3: Okay.
7: Yes.
3: Hanneman, were you present when the gun was taken off of John? Well, were you?
7: I was on the way up.
3: Is it true that Conlon took the gun off his person when you were still down in the hall with the wife?
7: Yes, sir.
3: And how come you took the pinch in this case? It's Conlon's case.
7: We're partners. Everybody splits up the pinches.
3: I know they do when they're both present, but you weren't. Why did you take the pinch?
7: Conlon asked me to. He didn't want to go to court in the morning.
3: Oh, he didn't?
7: No, sir.
3: Well, he will. Matt, is this phone to TS?
7: Yes, sir.
3: This is Captain Connelly.
8: Yes, sir.
3: Get out the residence record on Patrolman Conlon.
8: Yes, sir.
3: Notify him to report to the station house forthwith. While we awaited the arrival of Patrolman Conlon from his residence in response to the forthwith, the suspect, John Henlis, was taken downstairs and booked in on charges of felonious assault and violation of Section 1897 penal law. I instructed Patrolman Hanneman to report to my office after the prisoner was lodged in a cell. Yes?
9: Patrolman Hanneman, Captain.
3: Come in. Is your prisoner booked and in a cell, Hanneman?
7: Yes, sir.
3: Did Conlon tell you why he didn't want to appear in court tomorrow?
7: No, sir.
3: Was it that he didn't want to appear in this case or didn't want to appear in general?
7: In general, Captain. Before the tour, he asked me if I'd take any pinches tonight. He had something to do tomorrow.
3: What?
7: I don't know, Captain.
3: He asked you to take the pinch, didn't he?
7: Yes, sir, but I've asked him to take pinches on certain nights because I've had something to do the next day.
3: We were over that before. That's perfectly all right when you share in an apprehension. Either one of you could appear. But would you kindly tell me how you could expect to qualify as a competent witness in this case when you couldn't testify of your own knowledge that the defendant was carrying a gun?
7: Well, usually a cop doesn't have to testify at arraignment, Captain. Bail is usually set for a hearing at a later date.
3: Supposing you got into court. Supposing John Henlis had his lawyer there, which he will. And supposing John told his lawyer that you weren't the cop who took the gun off him. The lawyer would insist on your testimony. What could you testify to? Nothing. It'd be dismissed then and there.
7: Yes.
3: And it'd be a fine impression for a police officer to make in court, wouldn't it? To appear as the complaining witness in a gun case when you couldn't even say whether he had a gun or not?
7: All I can say, Captain, is that I didn't see any harm in it. It's not a trial or anything. It'd only be an arraignment.
3: Remember this, Hanneman. Without a proper arraignment, there'd never be a trial. 21st Precinct, Captain Connelly.
8: Sergeant Burns on TS, Captain.
3: Yes?
8: Patrolman Conlon's out here at the desk, Captain. He just came in.
3: All right, send him in here. You've been a good cop, Hanneman. You made a good collar tonight. Don't spoil these things. Do it according to the book, and you won't get in any jams.
7: Yes, sir.
3: Come in.
10: Hello, Frank.
7: Mike.
3: Leave the door open, Conlon.
10: Yes, sir.
3: Hanneman's going out.
7: Yes, sir.
3: You wait in the back room, Hanneman.
7: Yes, sir.
10: Excuse me, Lieutenant.
7: That's all right.
10: I'm sorry.
7: I wanted to see you a minute, Captain.
3: Come in, Matt.
7: Yes.
3: Would you shut the door?
7: Bob Conlon.
11: Lieutenant King.
3: Sit down over here, Matt.
7: Thanks.
3: You know why you're here, Conlon?
11: No, sir. I got the fourth with and I came, that's all.
3: You have any idea?
11: No, sir.
3: Well, you should. You and Hanneman handled the case tonight. Henlis.
11: Henlis?
7: We found out Holst was an alias. The name is John Henlis.
11: Oh. Yes, sir.
3: Is it correct that you and Henlis were alone on the roof when you took the gun off him? Hanneman was down in the hall?
11: Yes, sir, that's correct.
3: It was your case. You were the only competent witness. Why did you ask Hanneman to take the pinch?
11: I wanted to get out of going to court in the morning, Captain.
3: Oh, you did?
11: Yes,
3: sir. That's the job, to go to court. You've been in it long enough to know that, haven't you?
11: Yes, sir, but he's been taking the pinches one night and me the next. He's captain of a bowling team. I thought
3: I don't care what you thought or what you've done.
0: In this case, Hanneman isn't worth a nickel in court. You're the only one. You knew that, didn't you?
11: Yes, sir. Usually the hearing is set down for another date.
0: What was so urgent to keep you out of court?
11: I'm supposed to be in Albany at noon, Captain.
0: And back on the job by the 4 o'clock turnout?
11: No, sir. I'm swinging.
0: Why were you supposed to be in Albany? What's so important there?
11: Personal matter, Captain.
0: It might be personal, but it better be good.
11: My wife, Dan, my kids, my two kids.
0: On a pleasure trip?
11: No, sir. We've been living there for 6-7 weeks with my mother-in-law. We've been separated.
0: Oh.
11: I had it patched up. I spoke to her on the phone yesterday. She agreed to come home and try it again. I was going up and driving them home.
0: Well, she knows you've got a job. You could have called her and told her you had to go to court. She'd be there later in the afternoon.
11: No, sir, I couldn't.
0: Why not?
11: That's the reason for all our trouble in the first place. The job. Most of them, anyway. Working nights and being delayed, getting home by going to court. That's how it all started. She said she had enough of it. She's sick of staying alone at night. She wanted me to quit the job. Get into something where my time's a little more my own with her brother. He's got a bar and grill and wanted me to come in as a partner, practically. But I liked the job. I wanted to stick with it. Well, we broke up. I guess after 6 or 7 weeks, she missed me as much as I missed her and the kids, Captain. I called her. I asked her to come home. She said, okay. And I was going. Now, if I called her again and said I couldn't be there on account of the job, she'd probably say, don't come at all.
3: Why didn't you tell the captain on the scene over there? You know, he probably could have worked something out.
11: Yes, sir, Lieutenant. I know he probably could have, but I wasn't taking any chances. I thought it would work out okay with Hanneman taking a pinch.
0: But it didn't.
11: No, sir. Now, I'm in a jam with her and a jam with you.
0: All right, Conlon. You'll find Hanneman in the back room. Wait there with him.
11: Yes.
0: Conlon.
11: Yes.
0: Well, never mind. I'll talk to you later.
11: Yes.
0: Conlon.
11: Yes, Sergeant.
0: Come here. What's your trouble?
11: You got an extra sling back there, Sergeant.
0: Just a second. 21st Precinct, Sergeant Burns.
12: Lost your what?
0: What the euphonium?
12: Yeah?
0: Yeah?
12: Oh, it's like a tumor, huh? Well, where'd you lose it?
0: What subway?
12: Yeah, I see.
0: Yeah. Well, the first thing I'd suggest that you do is call the transit lost and found. That's Ulster 25,000. Ulster. UL.
12: That's right.
0: Then you come in here and we'll take a lost property report.
12: Yeah, that's right.
0: That's between Lexington and Third.
12: You're welcome.
0: Now, there's a guy with real troubles, Conlon. He lost his euphonium.
11: He ought to be happy he had one to lose.
12: It couldn't be that bad, Conlon.
11: Ah, don't try to cheer me up, Sergeant.
0: All right. You want to suffer? I'll be in the back room.
12: 21st Precinct, Sergeant Burns.
0: All right, you take care of me now.
11: Hi, Frank. What do you say?
0: All right.
11: Yeah. I got it jammed up, didn't I?
7: Sit down.
11: You mean nothing. If I had any sense, I wouldn't have asked you to take the pinch.
7: You want to smoke?
11: Yeah. Yeah, thanks. Thanks.
7: So what happened? Well, the guy turned out to be a pretty hot customer. He did some big time, and they think he's right for a couple of armed robberies downtown.
11: Yeah?
7: Yeah, they're tickled to death to have him right on the gun deal.
11: They're tickled to death, and I'll probably be up on charges.
7: I'll be right there with you.
11: What could they stick us with?
7: They'll find something in the rules or in the manual.
11: Or conduct to the prejudice of good order, efficiency, and discipline. That covers everything else. This is a stinking job. You break your back, and what do you get out of it? Nothing. Besides losing your family.
7: Don't cry on my shoulder, Mike. I'm not the PBA delegate. I'm in the same boat you're in.
11: Mm. Lieutenant King was in there with him.
7: Yeah, he went in as I was going out.
11: Oh, yeah. He's probably helping the captain draw the charges and specifications.
7: And I quit a good job on the New York Central to join the cops.
13: Hi, Mike. Frank, what do you think?
11: How you doing?
13: Guys must sure like the job.
7: Yeah, we're married to him.
11: Big deal. If I've got any sense, I'll go into that bar and grill with my brother-in-law.
7: What are they keeping us waiting around here for? Don't they know we've been on the job since 4 yesterday afternoon? What time is it, 2 o'clock?
11: 2:10.
14: tour. Kind of waiting for us to tell them we're sorry.
7: Maybe they're getting the deputy PC up here to suspend us on the spot. No, they wouldn't be doing that.
14: That's all I'd need.
2: There you are. Two of you. Put John in jail. They'd keep me upstairs with questions for 3 hours.
14: Did they tell you you could go home?
2: Yeah, they told me. Cops are supposed to help people. Tell me, what am I going to do with him in jail and back in Sing Sing?
14: Lady, I don't know what you're going to do. As far as I'm concerned, I wish I'd never seen you or John. I wish you lived on the west side. I wish I'd had enough sense to stay in the Coast Guard.
2: I don't know what I'm going to do. I don't know what...
7: Listen, Mike.
14: Yeah?
7: Why did you want me to take the thing?
14: Oh, I've got to go up to Albany tomorrow to bring my wife and kids home.
7: For good?
14: Yeah, I hope for good. We got to straighten out.
7: Congratulations.
14: Thanks. Hey, you know, even if we get that 720 more a year, the job isn't worth it.
7: You think they'll give it to us?
14: I don't care. I'll be tending bar in my own store. Right?
7: What are they waiting for?
14: Suspense.
7: Yeah?
14: That's part of the technique of command. You learn it at Delahanty's. Wear them down by cooling their heels. Then even bad news is relief to get.
7: How long was your wife away and the kids?
14: 6-7 weeks.
7: That's a long time, too.
14: Yeah. That uniform allowance, in addition to the 720 a year, is a good thing to have.
7: Yeah. Well, that's a bargaining point. I think the PBA would settle for the $720 and let the uniform allowance go by the board.
14: Well, I don't know whether we should.
7: Mike, here they come. Skipper and Lieutenant King.
14: Bad news.
7: On your feet, Mike.
14: Yes.
15: Gentlemen?
7: Yes, sir.
15: Come on back at the cells with us. We want to talk to Henry.
7: Yes, sir.
15: You wait here, Colonel.
14: Yes.
15: Let's go. You been out for a meal yet, man?
16: No, sir.
15: We'll have to walk around to Lexington Avenue after we get this settled and grab a sandwich.
16: Sure, I got it.
15: Go ahead, Hanneman.
7: Yes. The attendant's out for his meal, Captain. Do you want me to go back and get the keys from the desk officer?
15: No, we can talk to him through the bars.
7: There's where we put him. Number 3.
14: John. John, wake up.
7: On your feet, John. Come on.
14: What is it?
15: Come here.
14: Can't even let a guy sleep in peace? John, you told us you did a bit for grand larceny.
15: Yeah, so?
14: The DCI records show you were released in 1951, April. You owe any short time now?
15: Yeah, I owe him a year almost, not quite a year.
14: All right. In addition to the charges you're booked in on, you're being held for parole violation. We'll notify the parole board that you're here when the office opens in the morning.
15: And all you got in your mind? Can I go back to sleep?
14: Do what you want.
15: Okay, let's go. Thanks for the good news.
14: Go ahead.
7: What's the story, Lieutenant?
14: You'll see.
7: I've got it, Captain.
14: Thanks.
7: Okay.
15: All right, Conlon.
14: Yes, sir, Captain.
15: Notify the desk officer that you, instead of Hanneman, are the arresting officer in the case.
14: Yes, sir. Then I do have to go to court in the morning. Is that right, Captain?
15: You go to Albany. You'll be notified when to appear in court.
14: Yes, sir.
15: I'll be in my office, Matt, when you want to go out for that sandwich.
14: Yes, sir.
7: Captain.
15: Yes?
7: What about me?
15: You get out of here, Hanneman. Go on home.
7: Yes, sir.
14: Good night, Captain.
7: Okay, Conlon. You're off a tough spot. Next time, do it according to the book, will you?
14: I will, Lieutenant. Thanks.
7: Who's going to take John to court? He's got to go, doesn't he?
14: I really appreciate it, Lieutenant.
7: You're talking to the wrong man, Conlon.
14: Am I?
7: It was the captain who pulled you out of it. He fixed it so John can be held on a short affidavit. Do they do that? I thought the police officer or a complaining witness had to be injured and unable to appear.
14: They'll do it. The captain got in touch with the DA's office.
6: The assistant on the job told him that the magistrate would hold John without arraignment for 48 hours if he appeared to be a parole violator. Also, the captain, as the commanding officer, would appear and make a short affidavit that he had reason to believe the defendant guilty, but the arresting officer was unable to be in court.
7: And the captain's taking him to court.
6: Oh. Have a good trip to Albany, Colin.
15: Yes.
7: Well, I guess we're off the hook.
15: Yeah, I guess so.
7: How about this, Skipper? Is that part of the technique of command?
15: I don't think so, Frank. You don't learn that at Delahanty's. So it goes, around the clock, through the week, every day, every year. The police precinct in the city of New York is a flesh and blood merry-go-round. Anyone can catch the brass ring, or the brass ring can catch anyone.
16: 21st Precinct, transcribed, a factual account of the way the police work in the world's largest city, is presented with the official cooperation of the Patrolmen's Benevolent Association, an organization of more than 20,000 members of the Police Department, City of New York. Everett Sloan in the role of Captain Kennelly, Ken Lynch as Lieutenant King. 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
2: Sherlock Holmes.

We present Barry Foster as Sherlock Holmes and David Buck as Dr. Watson in a new dramatization of the short stories by Sir Arthur Conan Doyle. The Solitary Cyclist, dramatized by Michael Bakewell, with Miriam Margolyes as Violet.

0: You observe, Watson, that characteristic little twitch on the rear leg of the letter H, you see?
1: Oh, good Lord, yes.
0: Now, we compare it with the letter written to John Harden from Cricklewood on October the 21st. Oh, no. This is intolerable. Be a good chap, Watson, and send the fellow away.
2: Mr. Sherlock Holmes?
3: No, madam, my name is Watson.
2: Mr. Watson, it is my
3: doctor, Watson. I fear that Mr. Holmes is not...
2: Mr. Holmes!
3: Madam!
2: I must talk to you.
0: I cannot be disturbed, madam.
2: I need your advice, Mr. Holmes, your help.
0: I am endeavoring to unravel the persecution of a tobacco millionaire. I cannot give my mind to anything else.
2: You must listen to me, Mr. Holmes. There is no one else I can turn to.
0: Indeed. Well, since it would be ungracious to attempt to remove you by force, you had better sit down.
2: Thank you, Mr. Holmes.
0: At least it cannot be your health. So ardent a cyclist must be full of energy.
2: But how could you possibly...
3: My friend has doubtless observed a slight roughening on the side of the sole of your shoe caused by the friction of the edge of your pedal.
0: Dr. Watson has had the privilege of observing my methods for many years.
2: Well, Mr. Holmes, I do bicycle a great deal, as it happens. And that has something to do with my visit today.
0: May I see your hand? You will excuse me, I'm sure. It is my business.
2: Surely you are not a palmist, Mr. Holmes.
0: I nearly fell into the error of supposing that you used a typewriter. Of course it is music. You see the spatulate finger end, Watson. It is common to both professions. There is a spirituality about the face, however, which the typewriter does not generate. The lady is a musician.
2: Yes, Mr. Holmes. I teach music.
0: In the country, I presume, to judge from your complexion.
2: Yes, sir. Near Farnham, on the borders of Surrey.
0: A beautiful neighbourhood. Now, what has happened to you near Farnham, on the borders of Surrey?
2: My name is Violet Smith. My father used to conduct the orchestra at the old Imperial Theatre.
0: Wilfred Smith.
2: He died 2 years ago, Mr. Holmes.
0: I'm sorry to hear it.
2: My mother and I were left without a relation in the world, except for my uncle, Ralph Smith, who went to Africa 25 years ago. We never heard a word from him. Then, one day, there was an advertisement in the Times inquiring our whereabouts. We were so excited. We thought someone had left us a fortune.
0: But this was not the case?
2: No, Mr. Holmes. We went to a lawyer's, where we met two gentlemen, Mr. Carruthers and Mr. Woodley, who were on a visit from South Africa. They were friends of my uncle's. He had died in poverty in Johannesburg, and with his last breath, he had asked them to see that we were in no want.
0: Curious. For a man who had given no thought to you in his lifetime.
2: They said he felt responsible for us after the death of my father. Mr. Woodley seemed to me to be quite odious. He was coarse and puffy-faced with a red moustache and a great opinion of himself. Mr. Carruthers was much older, but more agreeable. He inquired how we were left. And when we told him that we were very poor, he suggested that I should come and teach music to his only daughter, aged 10. He offered me £100 a year, which was splendid pay.
0: And you took the position?
2: I didn't want to leave my mother on her own, but he suggested that I should go home every weekend, so I ended up by accepting. He was a widower. There was a very respectable elderly housekeeper, and Mr. Carruthers' little daughter was such an absolute dear that everything seemed to be splendid.
0: And then?
2: Mr. Woodley came down to stay for a week. It seemed like 3 months. He was a dreadful person, a bully to everyone else, but to me, something infinitely worse. He made odious love to me, boasted of his wealth, and said that if I married him, I would have the finest diamonds in London. When at last he saw I would have nothing to do with him, he seized me in his arms. He was hideously strong, and tried to kiss me. Mr. Carruthers came in and tore him away, and Mr. Woodley knocked him down and cut his face open. And that was the end of his visit, as you can imagine. I was horrified. What if Cyril had found out?
0: Cyril?
2: Cyril Morton, an electrical engineer. We hope to be married at the end of the year.
0: Ah.
2: I'm sorry, I seem to have strayed from the point.
0: Pray continue.
2: Well, Now comes the thing I wanted to talk to you about. I told you that every weekend I go home to see my mother. I ride from Chiltern Grange, that's where Mr. Carruthers lives, and catch the 12:20 from Farnham Station. It is a lonely road, particularly the mile or so past Charlington Hall, where you never see a soul. You couldn't find a more lonely tract of road anywhere. And it is quite rare to meet so much as a cart or a peasant, until you reach the high road near Crooksbury Hill. But 2 weeks ago, I was on the loneliest part of the road, when I looked behind me and saw a man on a bicycle. He had a short, dark beard. I looked back before I reached Farnham, but the man was gone, and I thought no more about it. But you can imagine how surprised I was, Mr. Holmes, when on my return on the Monday, I saw the same man on the same stretch of road.
1: Uh-huh.
2: The same thing happened again the following Saturday and Monday. He always kept his distance and did not molest me in any way, but it certainly seemed very odd. I mentioned it to Mr. Carruthers, who said he would order a dog cart.
0: Have they nothing at the house?
2: No, Mr. Holmes, nothing at all.
0: How very peculiar. Go on.
2: For some reason, the dog cart was not delivered. So this morning, I had to cycle to the station again.
0: And what happened?
2: As I reached Charlington Heath, there he was again. He always kept so far from me that I could not see his face, but it was certainly someone I did not know. The only thing I could see clearly was his beard. Let's try slowing down. He's slowing down too. Let's stop. He stopped too, but he's just too far away. If I try going very fast round the next corner and then stop suddenly, I'll get a look at him as he goes past.

0: He's gone. He's vanished into thin air.
1: This case certainly presents some features of its own. He could not have retreated down the road?
0: I could see it for a clear mile. He was not on it.
1: No side road?
0: None.
1: Well, then he must have taken a footpath on one side or the other.
0: Not on the side of the heath. I should have seen him.
1: And on the other side?
0: That's Charlington Hall. It stands in its own grounds.
1: And then by a process of elimination, we arrive at the fact that he made his way there. Where is the man to whom you're engaged?
0: He is in the Midland Electric Company at Coventry.
1: He would not pay you a surprise visit.
0: Oh, Mr. Holmes, as if I should not know him.
1: Have you had any other admirers?
0: Several, before I met Cyril.
1: Oh, and since?
0: There was that dreadful man Woodley, if you can call him an admirer.
1: No one else?
0: It's hard to say. It may be a mere fancy, but it seems to me sometimes that my employer, Mr. Carruthers, takes a great deal of interest in me. He has never said anything and is a perfect gentleman, but a girl always knows.
1: What does he do for a living?
0: He is a rich man.
1: With no carriage, nor horses?
0: Well, at least he is fairly well to do. He goes into the city two or three times a week. He is deeply interested in South African gold shares.
1: Well, Miss Smith, I am very busy just now.
0: Yes.
1: But I will find time to make a few inquiries into your case. You will let me know of any fresh developments.
0: Of course, Mr. Holmes.
1: In the meantime, take no step without letting me know. Goodbye. And I trust that we shall have nothing but good news from you. It is a part of the settled order of nature that such a girl should have followers, but for choice. Not on bicycles, in lonely country lanes. There are curious and suggestive details about the case, Watson.
2: Or that the man should appear only at that point.
1: Exactly. Our first effort must be to find out who are the tenants of Charlington Hall. And I'm fascinated by these two men, Carruthers and Woodley, such very different types. How came they both to be looking up Ralph Smith's relations? One more point. What sort of a household is it which pays double the market price for a governess, but does not keep a horse, although 6 miles from the station? Odd, Watson, very odd.
2: You will go down there?
1: No, my dear fellow, you will go down. This may be merely some trifling intrigue, and I cannot break my other important research because of it. On Monday, you will arrive at Farnham. You will conceal yourself near Charlington Heath and act as your judgment advises. Is that you, Watson?
2: An excellent day, Holmes. Most rewarding.
1: You know, Watson, I'm more than ever convinced that the letter posted in Lewisham on September the 3rd is not by the hand of the Dulwich postcard. But of course, my dear fellow, I'd quite forgot. You've been to the borders of Surrey. Sit yourself down and give me a report.
2: Well, I caught the 9:13 from Waterloo in order to be in position when our young lady arrived. I found Charlington Heath without any difficulty and concealed myself. And then I saw the mysterious cyclist.
1: Excellent.
2: He was wearing a dark suit, and I could see that he had a black beard. When he reached the end of the grounds by Charlington Hall, he dismounted and went through a gap in the hedge. After a quarter of an hour, I saw our young lady cycling back from the station. As she got to the Charlington hedge, she looked about her. The moment she passed, the fellow with the black beard appeared from the hedge and went after her on his bicycle. She looked back at him and slowed her pace. He slowed also. She stopped, and he stopped. There were about 200 yards between them. Then she did a really splendid thing.
1: Really? Pray tell me.
2: She whisked her bicycle round and rode straight at him. But he was too quick for her, and he fled off again down the road. She gave up the chase and cycled back again. This time she didn't turn her head.
1: And did you see the cyclist again?
2: Oh, yes. After a time, he came back very slowly and turned in by the hall gate. He got off his bicycle and seemed to be adjusting his necktie. Then he rode away down the drive towards the hall.
3: And then what happened?
2: I walked back to Farnham. I called in at a local house agent, but he knew nothing about Charlington Hall. He referred me to a firm in Pall Mall.
3: And so you went there?
2: Yes, I pretended I wanted the hall for the summer. But I was too late. It had been let a month ago to a Mr. I have it here somewhere. Mr. Williamson. Yes, evidently a respectable elderly gentleman. So, there you are.
3: You really have done remarkably bad, Watson. Did you get a close look at the mysterious cyclist?
2: I saw him clearly enough.
3: How close were you?
2: I was behind a clump of gorse about 200 yards away.
3: You should have hidden in the hedge.
2: But Holmes...
3: Then you would have had a close view of this interesting person as it is. You can tell me even less than Miss Smith. She thinks she does not know the man. I'm convinced she does. Why otherwise should he be so desperately anxious that she should not get so near him as to see his features? And then, when you want to find out about the inhabitants of the hall, you go to a London house agent.
2: What should I have done?
3: Gone to the nearest public house, of course. That's the centre of country gossip. They would have told you every name in the household, from the master to the kitchen maid. But what have you gained from your expedition? The knowledge that the girl's story is true. I never doubted it. That the hall is tenanted by an old man called Williamson. Who's the better for that?
2: Dash it all, Holmes.
3: My dear fellow, don't look so depressed. I would quite like a little expedition to Farnham myself. I should be none the worse for a quiet, peaceful day in the country.
4: Mr. Williamson, the old fellow with the white beard. People say he used to be a clergyman.
3: Really? Oh, I'll have another glass, if you please, landlord, and one for yourself.
4: Oh, thank you, sir. Mind you, he don't look like a clergyman. He don't talk like a clergyman either. I tell you, his language would raise a few eyebrows in this bar.
3: thank you.
4: Your health, sir. Oh, they're a warm lot up at the hall, sir. Visitors every weekend. Now, there's one gentleman in particular, a Mr. Woodley, is a fellow with a great red moustache. Oh, he's a lively feller, I can tell you. Well, only the other day... Mr. Woodley, good to see you, sir. What'll it be?
5: I was in the tap room. I heard every word. Who the devil are you, and why are you asking so many questions?
6: Get out, don't you fry!
3: It was delicious, Watson. A straight left against a slugging ruffian. They took him home in a cart. I sustained only a cut lip and a trifling lump on my forehead.
2: Yes, I'll see to that in a moment.
3: But I fear that my day out on the Surrey border has been no more profitable than your own.
2: There has been a letter from Miss Smith, posted yesterday evening. She is leaving Mr. Carruthers' employment. Seems that he proposed marriage to her.
3: Which she, like a sensible girl, declined.
2: Yeah, it seems he took her refusal very seriously, although he was perfectly decent about it, but... She caught sight of your friend Woodley again, slinking round the shrubbery.
3: Well, he won't slink again for a day or two.
2: She's leaving this Saturday. I have the letter here. Even the high pay cannot reconcile me to the discomforts of my situation. On Saturday I come up to town and do not intend to return. Mr. Carruthers has got a trap, and so the dangers of the lonely road, if there ever were any dangers... are now over.
3: So I trust, Watson, so I trust. Nevertheless, I think it is our duty to see that no one molests her on her last journey.
2: Are you sure you're not taking it all too seriously, Holmes? It's all very grotesque and bizarre, I grant you, but is it really dangerous?
3: That, my dear Watson, is not for us to judge.
2: I mean, it's not exactly unheard of for a fellow to lie in wait for a pretty girl and to follow after her. If he's got so little pluck that he daren't even speak to her, the fellow actually fled off down the road when she turned round. He can't be very formidable.
1: I wish that I could share your bland appraisal of the situation, Watson. I am convinced that there is some deep intrigue going on around that little woman. I think that we must spare time to run down there together on Saturday morning and make sure that nothing untoward takes place. And you would do well to bring your revolver with you.
6: Do we have to go at such a pace, Holmes?
7: Oh, forgive me, Watson. I'd forgotten you are not in training. I've allowed a margin of a half an hour. The chimneys of Charlington Hall are already in sight.
6: Look, there's something coming. Looks like a dog cart.
7: If that is her trap, she must be making for the earlier train. She'll be past Charlington before we can possibly get there. Come on. Seems to be going at an unholy pace. My God, Watson, it's empty. It's abduction, Watson. Murder, God knows what. Block the road, stop the horse.
6: That's it now. Up you get.
7: Now, let's make for the hall.
6: Holmes! That's him! Ahead of us there on the road, that's our cyclist!
7: Oh, he's going like a racer. We'll soon overtake him.
6: He's seen us, Holmes. He's going to block the road.
8: Stop now! Stop! Pull up!
9: Pull up, my George, or I'll put a bullet into your horse.
7: Take the reins, Watson. I'll get down.
9: Where the devil did you get that cart?
7: You're the man we want to see. Where is Miss Violet Smith?
9: That's what I'm asking you.
7: We met the dog cart on the road. There was nobody in it. We drove back to see what had become of her.
9: Then they got her. That hellhound Woodley and the blackguard Parson.
7: What?
9: Come on, man. They'll have taken her to the hall.
7: Come on, Watson. Oh.
9: This is where they came through. This way.
6: There's someone in the bush.
9: Hey,
6: stop.
9: It's Peter, the groom. He drove her. The brutes must have pulled him up and clubbed him. Well, we can't do him any good. No. But we may yet save her from the worst fate that can befall a woman. Come on.
7: Hold hard a minute. They didn't go to the house. Here are their marks on the left by the laurel bushes.
9: This way. They're in the bowling alley. Oh, the cowardly dogs. Ah, we're too late. The devil's putting away his prayer book.
2: They're married.
5: You can take that beard off, Bob Carruthers. I know you well enough. You and your pals have come at the right time. You can be the first to kiss my bride.
9: I'll see this woman righted if I have to swing for it. I told you what I would do if you molested her.
5: You're too late. She's my wife.
9: No, she's your widow.
5: You interfering swine, I'll get you.
9: He's got a gun.
2: So have I. Drop that pistol, Henry Williamson. Watson, pick it up. Hold it to his head. And I'll have your pistol, too, Mr. Carruthers. We'll have no more violence.
9: Who are you, then?
2: My name is Sherlock Holmes.
9: Good Lord.
2: Ah, you've heard of me, then. I will represent the official police until their arrival. You and Williamson carry Woodley into the house. Look after the young lady, Watson.
5: I demand to know by what right you hold us here.
1: That we can resolve when the police arrive from Farnham. Ah, well, Watson, and how is our bridegroom?
5: He will live.
9: I'll finish him.
1: Stay where you are, Carruthers.
9: Do you tell me that that girl is to be tied to Roaring Jack Woodley for life?
1: You need not concern yourself about that. There are two very good reasons why she should under no circumstances be his wife. In the first place, we are very safe
4: in questioning Mr. Williamson's right to solemnize a marriage.
10: I have been ordained.
4: And also unfrocked.
10: Once a clergyman, always a clergyman.
4: I think not. How about a license?
10: I have it here, in my pocket.
4: And then you got it by a trick. But in any case, a forced marriage is no marriage. It is also a serious felony, as you'll have time to meditate upon during the next 10 years or so, unless I'm much mistaken. As for you, Carruthers, you would have done better to keep your pistol in your pocket.
9: I begin to think so, Mr. Holmes. But when I thought of all the precautions I'd taken to shield this girl, well, I loved her, Mr. Holmes. And it is the only time that ever I knew what love was. The fairy drove me mad to think that she was in the power of the greatest brute and bully in South Africa. A man whose name is Holy Terror from Kimberley to Johannesburg. Why, Mr. Holmes, you'd hardly believe it, but ever since that girl has been in my employment, I never once let her go past this house where I knew these rascals were lurking without following her on my bicycle just to see that she came to no harm. I kept my distance from her. And I wore a beard so that she should not recognize me. For she wouldn't have stayed in my employment long if she thought that I was following her about the country roads.
4: Why didn't you warn her that these rogues were in Charlington Hall?
9: She might have left me. I couldn't bear that. Even if she couldn't love me, it was a great deal just to see her dainty form around the house.
6: You call that love, Mr. Carruthers. But I should call it selfishness.
9: Well, maybe the two things go together. Anyway, when the cable came, I knew they were bound to make a move.
4: What cable?
9: I have it here.
10: My God, if you stop us, Bob Carruthers, I'll serve you as you served Jack Woodley.
4: Your reverence need not be excited. The case is clear enough against you. Let me see the cable. The old man is dead. I think I see how things work. In the first place, the three of you came from South Africa on this game.
10: Lie number one. I never saw either of them until 2 months ago. And I've never been in South Africa in my life. So you can put that in your pipe and smoke it, Mr. Busybody Holmes.
4: Oh, very well. Two of you came over. His Reverence is our own homemade article. Carruthers, you and Woodley. You had known Rafe Smith in South Africa. Mm. You had good reason to believe that he would not live long. And you found out that his niece would inherit a fortune. So you and Woodley came and hunted the girl. You pretended that Rafe Smith was already dead. One of you was to marry her, and the other would share in the plunder. Why was Woodley chosen as the husband?
9: We played cards for her on the voyage. Oh. He won.
4: She recognized him for the drunken brute that he was, and you rather upset the arrangement by falling in love with her.
9: We quarreled, and he knocked me down. I saw nothing of him until I discovered that he'd set himself up with that unfrocked padre in this house.
10: Why?
9: I kept my eye on her after that.
4: And then Woodley brought you the cable.
9: He asked me if I would marry the girl myself and give him a share. I told him that she would not have me. He said something like, let's get her married first, and after a week or two, she may see things a bit different. And he walked off. When the girl left this morning, I was so uneasy in my mind that I followed her on my bicycle, but before I could catch her up, the mischief was done.
4: You know, Watson, I was very obtuse. When you told me that you'd seen the cyclist adjust his necktie in the shrubbery, I should have jumped to the idea of a false beard.
2: The constabulary in the driving hose.
4: Then we may congratulate ourselves on a curious and in some ways unique case. Watson, I think that in your medical capacity, you might wait on Miss Smith.
2: Very well.
4: If she is not fully recovered, I'm sure that a word that we are telegraphing a young electrician in the Midlands will complete the cure. As for you, Carruthers, I think that you have done what you could to make amends for your share in an evil plot. If my evidence can be of help to you at your trial, it shall be at your disposal. I fancy that a few months will be sufficient to satisfy the demands of justice.
11: That was Barry Foster as Sherlock Holmes and David Buck as Dr. Watson in The Solitary Cyclist by Sir Arthur Conan Doyle. Dramatized for radio by Michael Bakewell. Violet Smith is played by Miriam Margulies, Carruthers by Manning Wilson, Williamson, Douglas Blackwell, Woodley, Sean Barrett, and The Landlord by Ralph Lawton. The play was directed in our Birmingham studios by Michael Bakewell.
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1: Calling all detectives. A man tries to borrow $50 on a $10 clock and offers his soul as security. That is the situation on this page from my casebook, the casebook of Jerry Browning, private detective. One of the lessons a private detective like me, Jerry Browning, learns after a while is that you can't tell what anybody will do until after he's done it. In my business, there's an awful lot of tedious work. As, for instance, checking pawn shops for stolen property. What I was after that day was a 4-carat diamond ring, insured by Consolidated, and stolen under conditions that made me think it was the work of amateur housebreakers. An amateur without fence connections might try to pawn a valuable ring for a small amount, just to be rid of it. Jacob Faust's was maybe the 40th pawn shop I'd visited. Through its soiled windows, I could barely see a few moth-eaten fur coats, some second-hand clothing. There was one customer at the counter, and behind it, a wizened little man, probably Mr. Faust himself.
2: $50 you wanna borrow on this clock? Were it 10 when it was new?
1: The customer was a tall, thin man with sunken cheeks.
2: I must have the money. I need it very badly.

0: man with sunken cheeks.
1: I must have the money. I need it very badly.
2: Then, my friend, you must have more security. What other security do you have?
0: The customer's answer was low, but not too low for me to hear.
1: I'll put up my soul.
0: Faust eyed his customer.
2: All right. It's a deal.
0: He opened a drawer, and as I watched, gave a man a $50 loan on a $10 clock, plus his soul. A pawnbroker named Faust gave a customer a $50 loan on a $10 clock, plus the customer's soul as security. Faust turned to me after the customer left.
2: What can I do for you, mister?
0: I showed him my credentials. I'm looking for a 4-carat diamond ring, square cut, worth $12,000. Maybe pawned by some punk. Have you been offered anything like that in the past week? Faust smiled, shook his head.
2: No. I make very small loans. $100 is the absolute most.
0: Well, that was that and what I'd expected. But I'd overheard words I had to have explained. Mr. Faust, did you tell that man you'd accept his soul as security? Faust smiled faintly.
2: Only an old man's whim, Mr. Browning.
0: I don't believe it. When that man offered his soul, he meant it, and when you accepted, you meant it too. Faust sighed.
2: Mr. Browning, some people are poor. Very, very poor. But you understand, they get hungry. They must pay rent, buy food. If you press them hard enough, they steal.
1: A voice.
2: So those I lend money. Their soul is the security because it is their most precious possession. While he owes me the money, a man must so behave that his soul is as good as new. Because what other security have I?
0: I turned away to hide my embarrassment. On the case I was facing, there was a tray of cheap costume jewelry. Is that stuff for sale, Mr. Faust?
2: No. These are pawns on small loans. $2, $5.
0: What about this ring?
2: It is one of my soul loans. $35. The stone is glass.
0: You're wrong, Mr. Faust. That's the ring I'm looking for. I'm sorry, but you'll have to get your hat and coat and come with me. At police headquarters, Willard Canaby, the owner of the ring, came down and identified it as the one stolen from his house. Just to be sure, I had a diamond expert look at it, too.
3: This is an unusually fine-cut stone of superb quality.
0: Well, there are strict laws about pawnbrokers making reports to the police on valuables they take in. They don't have to report souls, but when they take in $12,000 rings...
3: Mr. Faust, I have no choice. You're under arrest. You can call a lawyer if you'd like.
2: I have no money to waste on lawyers. I'm a poor man. Today, I lost a soul.
0: Okay, so I'm a heel, but I'm also a detective. There wasn't anything I could do but take him in, but there was plenty I could do after that. I drove back to the pawn shop, climbed the rickety stairs of the tenement above the store.
4: Yeah, what do you want?
0: Take it easy, pal. I'm looking for some friends of Jacob Faust.
4: Everybody's Jake's friend. Why?
0: He's in jail. Somebody slipped some hot ice over on the old man. He's in a bad spot.
4: Hot ice? Why, that poor old guy wouldn't know a real stone if he saw it. Come on, we'll take care of this.
0: The street was packed with angry, muttering people.
4: You wanted to meet Jake's friends? This is them. Go ahead, talk to them.
0: Somebody pawned a ring with Mr. Faust this past week. A ring with a square-cut stone. That ring, plus his soul, was security for a $35 loan. I must find out who pawned that ring. A gray-faced man pushed his way out of the crowd.
3: I tell you who pawned it. I did.
0: I grabbed the man. That ring is worth a fortune. Where did you get it? The man looked at me and at his silent neighbors waiting for his answer. Then...
3: I stole it.
0: I let the crowd see my hand heavy on the gray-faced man's shoulder. This man is my prisoner. Nobody touches him. Nobody tried to touch him. I got my prisoner to my car. All right. What's your name?
3: Tom Fresner.
0: Okay. Mr. Fresner, you put your soul up as security with Jake Faust. Now, there aren't many people who take souls as security. And when somebody like...

0: Faust does, I figure he must know his business. Mr. Frassner, you didn't steal that ring. Now, where did you get it?
1: My son. He said he found it. I needed money badly, so I brought the ring to Jake.
0: Where's your son now?
1: Please, he's just a boy, only 16.
0: Let's go get him. Who knows? Maybe he has a soul, too. Yep, we got the boy. He and three other kids had broken into the Canopy house. I told you it was an amateur job. So amateur that they took only that ring, and having taken it, didn't know what to do with it. The thing had no value to them. It was their first burglary, and their last, too. Faust was released, and the boys were put on probation. And when last I was in that section of town, the neighborhood kids had a supervised playground and club, thanks mainly to the efforts of Jake Faust.
2: Mr. Browning, if men and women are to have souls, we must take care that they do not become chipped or shabworn when they are children.
0: And that's about all. Like I said, people do all sorts of peculiar things. Why, even I own 10 shares of stock in a neighborhood youth foundation. Just plain doing myself out of future business. Listen next time to Calling All Detectives. Mystery drama, mystery quiz, and a chance for you to match wits with yours truly, Jerry Browning, private detective.
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15: They're going to give it to you, Spieler. I know they are.
16: That's the thanks I get. Am I your lawyer or ain't I?
15: Sure you are.
16: And do I do the worrying or don't I? What's a mouthpiece for? To do the worrying? Take the headache.
15: Yeah, I'd do for a bellyache. From lead or an ice pick.
16: Cut it out. Never.
15: Do something for me, Spieler. Will you, huh?
16: Sure, Charlie. Natch. What?
15: Make him give me the rope. I black out first thing. I'll never feel nothing. That's the easy way. Make him do it that way, Spieler. Make him. You got it. That's all you got it.
17: In the interest of good citizenship and law enforcement, we present Crime Does Not Pay, based on the famous Metro-Goldwyn-Mayer series of short subjects. In just a moment, you will hear Kangaroo Court, starring Richard Durr.

0: Organized crime is a vast hierarchy, from the remote leaders on the top down through the district bosses to the everyday hoodlums at the bottom. Any organization as huge as this must be governed by law. There is law in organized crime, organized law with a code, with lawyers, courts, judges, and executioners. Punishment follows conviction swiftly, certainly. Charlie the Traveler Thompson knew the law of this underworld in which he lived, but the night Charlie and his best pal, Jack Spieler Riley, visited the store on the corner of 6th and Main, the law was far from Charlie's mind.
1: You sure this is the joint, Charlie?
2: Sure as I know my name.
1: This rat trap don't look like nothing Ernie'd be interested in.
2: Wait. The old man will be out in a minute. He lives in the back.
1: Anything you say, buddy.
3: Yes, gentlemen. What can I do for you?
2: Well, for one thing, you can open the cash register.
3: Please, I'm an old man. I have so little money.
1: You want I should slug him now or later, Charlie?
3: No, please, wait. I open the register.
2: Okay, Spieler, empty the till while I keep him covered.
1: Chicken feed. What a nickel joint this is. Okay, I got it.
3: All week I work for what is in that drawer.
2: Save it. Now show us the board in the floor in the back room.
3: The board in the floor?
2: You heard me. Give out.
1: Now I get it.
3: There is no board in the...
2: You want more? Start moving.
3: I have nothing, nothing.
2: Cut it. The boss knows this joint. He knows what's been going on here for years.
3: I have nothing, nothing.
2: I'm sick of hearing you whine. Go to work, Spieler.
1: It's about time. Now take your medicine, Foxy Grandpa. I'll talk one way or the other.
3: No, don't hit me. Not with a blackjack. No, don't hit me.
2: Back room, Spieler. Count three boards from the right-hand wall.
1: Got it. Hey, it's loose.
2: You betcha it's loose.
1: We're crying out loud. Look at that roll.
2: Yeah, the old boy didn't believe in banks. He's got two houses he rents up in the west side. Ernie says there must be 25 G's in that roll. Had the joint cased. Let's go.
1: Right.
2: Come on, Spieler. Let the old bum alone.
1: He ain't breathing. Must be dead.
2: Okay, so what? So you hit him too hard. Let's roll. He don't need his dough no more.
4: A good job, boys. Too bad you had to kill the old boy, though. He was a real character.
2: He lived too long anyway. He wasn't having any fun.
1: Except maybe counting his kale, right, Ernie?
4: Could be. Some of these cops have a way of getting fond of bums like that.
2: Heat on, boss?
4: Not exactly. Nobody knew about the roll except the old man and us. Even the cops know he never had much in the register and the papers and sodas.
2: Oh, it's okay then, huh?
4: If you left the place clean.
1: Sure we did. Wore gloves the whole time.
2: Yeah, I told Spieler he shouldn't get no splinters from the floor. He didn't know what I was talking about till I told him to pry up that floorboard. Everything's copacetic then, Ernie?
4: Sure there were no slips.
2: Positive.
1: Absolutely.
4: Okay, then in about 5 years, the Sunday papers will run the story of a dead soda jerk. Another unsolved crime.
2: Well, what's next, boss?
4: Nothing urgent.
2: Sure. You know, I think maybe a change of climate would do me good.
1: What, again?
2: Yeah, I ain't never seen California.
1: Charlie the Traveler. What could you do in California you can't do here?
2: Get a sunburn in February. Okay, Ernie?
4: Sure, only why not Florida?
2: Oh, I was in Florida last year. I want to see if the California oranges is better.
1: Oranges or tomatoes, Charlie?
2: No, oranges. Tomatoes is all alike any place.

0: Yeah?
1: Charlie Thompson?
0: Talking.
1: This is Joe Walker.
0: California Walker?
1: Nobody else but. Want to see you, Charlie. When can you come over?
0: Anytime you say. Glad you called. I've been wondering when some of the boys would say, welcome to Sunny Cal.
1: Welcome to Sunny Cal, eh? How about 3 this afternoon?
0: Sounds great.
1: Good, good. My place is on the Sunset Strip. You can't miss it. It's called Joe's Place. Neon's 10 feet high.
0: I'll be there. See you later, Joey boy. Quite a layout you got here, Joe.
2: Yeah, nothing better. You know Cash Liggett?
0: Hiya, Cash.
3: Hi.
0: Fellas, this is a place for a vacation. Another 2 days and I'll join the local Chamber of Commerce.
2: Good, good. Glad you like it. Well, Charlie, I have a job for you.
0: Me? Nix, I'm on a vacation.
2: Now, it needs your slick touch, traveler.
3: Yeah, pineapple job.
0: Look, fellas, I'm on vacation.
2: And when you're in my territory, you take orders from me. You know the law.
3: Sure, same like I was back in Ernie's district. Then he's got control over me.
0: But I need a rest. I've been working all year.
2: Yeah, one job will just keep you in training.
0: I don't want it.
2: Well, you'll do it. That's an order. We need a guy from out of town. And you're it. You understand?
0: Okay. Don't get sore. Where and when?
2: Tonight's as good as any.
0: Well, I'll have to borrow a piece. I didn't bring no tools for a vacation.
2: Cash?
3: We got a dozen. One will do the trick.
0: What about a car?
2: Yeah, we got a beaut. Cash stole the day before yesterday.
0: Is it that hot?
2: Well, it won't be missed too much. Owner has 2 others. Now, it's all gassed up and waiting. Take him over to see it, Cash. And if he's a good boy and does his job right, maybe we'll let him drive it back east. Think of the plane fare you'll save. Charlie, my boy.
0: This bus stolen, too?
3: No. Registered, all legal and proper in Joe's name.
0: Good. I'm always a little nervous riding a hot car in broad daylight.
3: Ah, we got so many cars out here, nobody notices. Once in a while, some rookie cop will try to make a name for himself, but that's about all.
0: Much farther to your drop?
3: Drop?
0: Where you got the car for me?
3: Oh, next block, after the traffic light.
0: I don't see nothing but a parking lot.
3: Nothing else to see. We don't have to worry about freezing radiators out here.
0: Ain't you taking an awful chance? What about the plates?
3: Ah, we don't worry about details like that. All right, come on, let's go, chum. I got the parking ticket, and after you drive her out, I'll take this one back to the boss.
0: I'm with you.
3: You see, you gotta learn how we operate. No sense fooling with fancy plans around here.
0: Oh, so I see.
4: Good afternoon. Come to your car, gentlemen?
3: Right. We left it here a couple of days ago for safekeeping.
4: Yes, sir. Yes, sir. Your ticket, please.
3: Well, what'd you do? Change your system? You used to ask for the tickets as we drove out.
0: Yes. Watch yourself, Cash.
3: Here's the ticket, son.
4: Thank you. If you'll take your car, I'll stamp the ticket, and you can pay me as you leave. That's our new system, sir. It won't delay you.
0: I don't like it, Cash. The character knew the ticket. There's somebody watching us from the gatehouse.
3: Hey, the car's gone. It was a 46 Caddy. I left it over there.
0: Scram, Cash. It's cops in the gatehouse waiting for us to move further inside.
3: Yeah. Well, the lousy brakes.
5: See, copy, stop him.
4: What's the spot at the bus? Set a trap. Come on, get in the car, quick.
6: Oh, brother. I ain't run like that since the last time I swiped apples from a fruit dealer back home.
3: Lose ourselves in traffic. They'll never catch us, and they won't dare shoot.
6: Won't they?
3: Once I hit the boulevard. Now, hang on. Here we go. Now, all we gotta watch out for is red lights and traffic cops.
6: Phew. What close.
3: Well, I'm sorry, Charlie. A thing like this hasn't happened in years.
6: Yeah. Believe me, Cash, it never happens back east.
2: The We'll get you another car, Charlie. Now, don't worry about that.
0: Yeah, I know. You got a million of them.
3: Ah, cut that out, will you?
0: Why should I risk my neck? And on my vacation, too.
2: Okay, wise guy. How would you do it?
0: Well, first, I'd get a drop.
3: What is this drop thing? You said that before.
0: A small private garage outside town's best.
2: Go on.
0: Then I'd swipe the car and stash it in the drop for a couple of weeks.
2: Yeah, and then?
0: Then I'd swipe the plates on Monday. From a weekend driver's bus someplace, put them on the hot car and drive any place I please for 5 days and nobody'd know the difference. Oh.
3: Fancy, ain't they, back east? Hey, boss?
2: Yeah. We lead a simple life out here. We'll get your car, give you the rod and a pineapple. You'll do the job, Thompson. Our way.
0: You got another thing coming, Walt. Not me.
3: You want me to bash him, boss?
2: No. You'll do it. Let him yell first.
0: I'm getting the next plane back east.
2: Don't try it, Thompson. You know the law.
0: So what?
2: So plenty. You walk out on me, you'll never get away with it.
0: Won't I? I'm walking, ain't I? And I don't see nobody trying to stop me, neither.
7: In just a moment, Crime Does Not Pay will continue with Kangaroo Court.

0: Charlie the Traveler headed straight for the airport from Joe's Place with its big 10-foot neon sign and took the first plane possible for the east, a ruined vacation behind him. Charlie knew there might be trouble ahead, so he holed up quietly and advised only his pal, Jack the Spieler, of his exact whereabouts.
1: Who is it?
2: Me, Spieler. Let me in, Charlie.
1: Anybody with you?
2: No, of course not. Let me in, will you?
1: Okay, okay. Pull everything.
3: Hey, why all the bolts and stuff? You afraid of mice, friend?
1: No, of lice. I'm out west.
3: Didn't think you were afraid of anything.
1: Sit down. That California Walker has a nasty temper. You can't tell that bum anything.
3: No, he wouldn't dare send anybody here to get you. Not unless it was all legal.
1: He might. What's new in town?
3: Well, not much. Except you're in Dutch. Upstairs.
1: With Ernie? I didn't do nothing to him.
3: Oh, not Ernie, especially.
1: Look, pal, what are you trying to tell me?
3: Well, here it is. Straight. Ernie told me to bring you in.
1: Bring me in? What for?
3: How should I know? I don't ask questions. I do like I'm told.
1: Yeah, I know.
3: Well, get your coat, fella. We're going downtown. Hey, get that. Me making noises just like a cop.

0: Have a nice vacation, Charlie.
1: It was good and lousy.
0: You came back awful fast.
1: I didn't like the people at that resort.
0: They don't like you either.
1: That squares everything, then.
0: Only it doesn't.
1: Why not?
0: Because you broke the law, that's why. Because you had to be a wise guy and tell a district boss how to run his business. Because when he wouldn't let you do things your way, you ran out on him.
1: They're nuts out there, honest, Ernie, nuts. The way they tried to do things.
0: Makes no difference. You refused an order from the boss in whose territory you were operating.
1: I was on vacation, you know that.
0: I'm told you disobeyed orders. You broke the law. You're up on charges, Charlie.
1: Me? On charges?
0: At last, something's penetrated your thick skull. Now get this. Spieler here's your lawyer. He'll defend you. Joe Walker's coming on to press the charge himself. Rick Carson is coming in from Chicago. Phil Jackson from Pittsburgh. Mike Davis from Boston. Bill Kinoy from Louisville. And Don Welch from Cleveland. The five of them and myself are the judges, Charlie. The trial is set for 1 week from Tuesday. All right, Walker. Is that your evidence?
2: That's it. And that's all I need.
0: Any questions from the court?
3: If I may, Ernie?
0: Of course, Rick.
3: What penalty do you want if we convict Thompson, Joe?
2: Nobody crosses me that way. I want a cement jacket on him.
3: You're pretty rough, aren't you?
2: Well, it's my grievance, Carson. What would you do if he behaved this way in Chicago?
3: All right, no further questions.
0: Anybody else? All right, Walker, sum up your case.
2: But the summations don't take place until the defense witnesses speak their pieces.
0: You're rather familiar with court procedure, aren't you, Walker?
2: Yeah, what if I am?
0: Never mind. Only we set the procedure here. Start your summation.
2: May it please the court. I want this man, Charlie Thompson. I intend to have him. You heard my witness. Cash Liggett was present in my office when the defendant refused an order. More, the defendant deliberately walked out of my office and out of my territory in direct contradiction to my orders and completely against our law. The very fact that his counsel failed to cross-examine my witness is, well, to me at least, admission of guilt. Defense counsel knows that my witness is telling the exact truth. I ask this court to find the defendant guilty and suggest a sentence of death at the hands of the injured party.
0: The defense will proceed. All right, Spieler.
4: Thank you. Gentlemen of the court, I'm here in this job on account of being both Charlie Thompson's best pal and a fellow who knows the circumstances of the case. Let me say from the beginning, the first of all, I didn't call no witness for the defense on account of the fact that the only such witness is dead. Thanks, boss. But more about that a little later. Second of all, I didn't waste your time and mine cross-examining a Cash Liggett on account of if he's telling the truth, he'll stick to what he says. And if he's lying, he'll stick to what he says.
0: No joke, Spieler.
4: It's no joke, boss. Not to Charlie, it isn't. But to get on with the case. It's a fact that my client went out to the coast for a vacation. While he was there, he tried to obey the orders of Mr. Walker. But it's a fact, too, that he almost got a dose of lead when the operations of the prosecution witness led him right into a trap the cops set over a hot car.
5: Is this true, Riley?
4: So help me, it's the truth. And after it happened, only after it happened, my client tried to show Mr. Walker a safe way to operate. The way the defendant has been operating for a long time. But no, Mr. Walker wanted it all done his way, and the defendant felt he had to refuse.
6: Are you admitting guilt, counselor?
4: Yes and no, Mr. Carson.
6: Damn, that's a really legal answer. You should have been a lawyer.
4: They don't call me the Spieler for nothing, Mr. Carson.
0: Get on with it, Spieler.
4: Yes, boss. Now, let me say this. The defendant would never have walked out and probably would never have refused the orders if he hadn't been under a terrible mental strain. You see, there's outside things in this case that Mr. Walker don't know about. What he don't know and what you don't know is that just that morning, the defendant, he had a telegram from home. His old mother was dying. She's the dead witness I spoke about, gentlemen. Because when Charlie Thompson walked out of Mr. Walker's place, he went straight to the airport, flew straight home, and had the final satisfaction of making his mother happy in her last moments on this here earth. Yeah, sure. My client acted out of turn, but he had a reason. And this is the truth, gentlemen. And more, I'll promise you myself, if you let him off this time, that I'll see to it personal, that he toes the mark from here on in. Charlie's too good a man to dump in a river for one mistake outside his own district and when he was under such a terrible mental strain. That's our defense, gentlemen. That's all it is. The truth and a promise to obey in the future. Thank you for listening.

0: they're out too long, Spieler. Too long.
1: Don't mean nothing. They'd probably start a friendly game. Anyhow, when a legit jury is out like this, they're generally hung, and it's a new trial.
0: The only thing that's hung around here is going to be me. Get me a piece, Spieler. Get me a piece so as I can get them before they get me.
1: The trouble is, if it's guilty, I'll have to do you. That's the law, Charlie.
0: Oh, you wouldn't, Spieler. Not me. Not your pal. Think of the jobs we've done together. You wouldn't. You couldn't.
1: If I get told, I gotta. You'll understand, Charlie. Stop walking up and down like that. You act like you were stark crazy.
0: Yeah, I'm going nuts. Why don't they come out? Why don't they make up their minds? I gotta get out of here.
1: Sit down, will you? Shut up.
0: They're gonna get me to a Spieler. I know they are. Nobody ever gets off one of these courts.
1: That's the thanks I get. Am I your lawyer or ain't I?
0: Sure, sure, you
1: are. And do I do the worrying or don't I? What's a mouthpiece for? To do the worrying. Take the headache.
0: I'm due for a bellyache. From lead or an ice pick.
1: Cut it out. Never.
0: Do something for me, Spieler. Will you, huh?
1: Sure, Charlie. Nights. What?
0: Make him give me the rope. I black out first thing. I never feel nothing. That's the easy way. Make him do it that way, Spieler. Make him. You got it. That's all you got
1: it. Cut it out, will you? Verdict ain't in yet. Jury's still out.
0: Yeah, some jury. The judges are the same guys.
1: Ernie will fight for you. You should have heard him take down Walker. Too bad the law don't let you hear your own trial.
0: It'll be 5-1 against Ernie. 5-1 against him and me. 5-1. I'm going out, Spieler. I gotta get some air.
1: Don't try no run out now. They'll find you. You know that.
0: Will they, Spieler? No matter where, will they?
1: Don't try nothing smart, Charlie.
0: Just want some fresh air. That's all. I won't be long. You'll find me again, Spieler. I'll be back. If I stay here, I'll go altogether nuts. But I'll be back, Spieler. Don't worry.

0: Where's the defendant, Spieler?
1: Yeah, we rather like the idea of having him hear the verdict in person.
2: He's gone for a walk, gentlemen. But I'll represent him.
3: Well, get on with it. I don't want to catch a plane.
1: We're all leaving before night. All right, shall we go ahead, gentlemen?
3: All right. Yeah.
2: Sure, Mr. Carson. You might as well. One way or the other, he'll find out.
3: Yeah, he'll find out.
0: As presiding judge of this court, it's my duty to announce the verdict. After due deliberation and taking into consideration the extenuating circumstances of the case, this court finds the defendant not guilty.
3: What?
4: Yippee!
5: What was it, Spieler? What'd they get?
1: Not guilty. They found you.
4: I got off. I got off.
6: Get off this rap, Thompson, but your pals won't get off theirs.
7: I'm getting out of here.
6: Hey, cut it out, all of you. Don't try anything. We got enough Tommy guns to cut down our regiment.
1: What'd you do, Charlie? For the love of Pete, what'd you do?
4: I figured I was a gone pigeon, so I spilled my guts to the cops and brought him here.
3: Why, you dirty, filthy...
6: Shut up, you.
1: For that lousy stoolie, I saved his life.
4: Oh, dear. If I'd only known. If you'd only come back sooner. It's your fault, not mine. I couldn't stand it. I just couldn't stand it.
6: All right, on your feet, all of you. The wagon's waiting.
4: And all the time, it was not guilty.
8: Crime does not pay. Richard Durr, who has starred as Charlie Thompson in Kangaroo Court, will be back with you in just a moment.

0: Now, here in person is Richard Durr.
1: It is a fact that every organization must have a set of rules or laws by which its members are governed. And lawbreakers, even the underworld of organized crime, are tried and, if found guilty, are punished swiftly. The law is always upheld. But it is a fact as well that there's no reason to wait for the gangs to punish their own offenders or for informers to assist society in the administration of its own law. All decent citizens, once they make use of their free voices in civic affairs, can ensure that society's laws are upheld, and that crime of all kinds is punished, that in the end, crime does not pay.
0: Thank you, Richard Durr. 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Any similarity is purely coincidental.

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22: If you like high adventure, come with me. If you like the stealth of intrigue, come with me. If you like blood and thunder, come with me.
15: The evening dusk was fast settling on Port Lancer, far up on the Canadian coastline, as Captain Friday and his operative, Skip Turner, picked up the trail of Judith Wright. She led them down the main street of the Canadian seaport village, and then off into the woods. She finally came to a log cabin just as darkness settled, knocked, and was received inside. Captain Friday and Skip tiptoed to the window. But let Captain Friday tell you what brought them to this out-of-the-world settlement.
22: My office in San Francisco was approached by a Major Lawrence of a branch of Army Intelligence. I was asked to bring one of my men and do a job for the government. I chose Skip Turner as he was a good outdoor man and was fast with his fists in a tight place. We were transported by seaplane and put down in an isolated cove off the coast of Canada. There was a fast speedboat waiting for us. With Major Lawrence, we crossed over to a tiny atoll called Marmaduke Island, some 10 miles from the mainland. Major Lawrence hid us in the underbrush near the shore and told us to be ready for action at any moment. Then he went inland. At the end of 3 hours, a man in the uniform of a GI burst into view, carrying a girl in his arms. And in his back was a knife blade. The girl was bound and gagged. The GI lived long enough to gasp, "Get the girl to Port Lancer," and then he died. We grabbed her up just as rifle fire began to pour in on us from behind. We got her on the boat and got her to the mainland where horses had been planted for us. In 6 hours, we were in Port Lancer.
23: Yeah, Captain, but once in Port Lancer, stuff began to happen.
22: All right, Skip, you tell it.
23: Well, we took our horses to the only stable in the dump. What the old coo to run the stable tried to do, but knocked Captain Friday and me over the head. Well, in the rumpus, Judith, that was the girl's name, Judith Wright tried to give us a slip, and that's when we followed her. We slipped up to the window and peeked in, and there she was laying on the floor. And some big goon was picking her up and putting her in a coffin. I'm telling you the honest truth. There was a coffin there, sitting on two chairs. And this guy in the room picked up the girl and put her in it. And she wasn't dead either. I saw her face.
15: And just at that point, a voice said,
24: "If any of you gentlemen so much as twitch an eyebrow, I'll bless you to kingdom come."
23: Captain Friday, did you hear what I did?
22: Yeah.
23: Well, are we going to take it?
22: Put up your hands, Skip. Don't be a fool.
24: Very excellent advice, Captain Friday.
22: So our hands are up, so what do we do now?
24: March over to the front door.
22: Come on, Skip.
23: But, Cappy,
22: do I have to tell you twice?
23: You're the boss.
24: That's far enough.
22: You want me to open the door?
24: Keep your hands right where they are. Ovid!
23: Didn't hear you.
24: Cape's tail.
25: What is the matter? Oh, who are these men?
24: Such me. Found them peeking in the window.
25: What is that?
24: Yeah, I thought you'd want to interview them.
25: Yes. Come in, gentlemen.
22: Sure. Hello. Wolfskins and bear rugs on the floor.
25: You will please keep your hands up. Close the door, English.
24: Yeah.
25: I have them covered. Take away their weapons.
22: We don't carry guns.
25: Search them.
24: It's a pleasure.
23: If you touch my extra pack of cigarettes,
24: I'll steal you.
25: What is your name?
22: You're talking to me?
25: I am.
22: Bart Friday.
24: This other guy called him Captain.
22: Okay, Captain Bart Friday. The title's honorary.
24: Yeah, I see. And this man, what's his name?
22: My sidekick, Skip Turner.
24: Nothing on either of them, Abbott.
25: You can put your hands down.
23: Okay to smoke?
25: Go ahead. Sit down if you wish.
22: Thanks, we'll stand.
25: Suit yourself. Now then, what are you two men doing here?
0: We're strangers here. We got away from Port Lancer and got a little mixed up.
24: That's a lie. They trailed the girl here.
25: You saw them?
0: I did.
25: What do you men say to that?
0: Then you admit you're holding Judith Wright prisoner.
25: Judith? Who is Judith Wright?
0: That blonde, blue-eyed girl who came in this cabin less than 15 minutes ago.
25: Her name is Judith Wright?
0: That's the name we know her by. What did you do? Invite her in and then slug her behind the ear?
25: That is rather a strange accusation.
23: Oh, don't try to be so mealy-mouthed. We got a glimpse in the window. We saw her stretched out on the floor. We saw you pick her up and put her in the coffin.
25: Coffin?
23: That's what I said, coffin.
25: You saw me pick up this Judith Wright girl and put her in the coffin?
23: You're repeating yourself.
25: But you can see for yourself, there is no coffin.
0: That curtain wasn't pulled across the far end of the cabin when we looked in the window.
25: Are you saying that I have a coffin hidden behind that curtain?
23: A coffin with a girl in it.
25: English.
24: Yeah, I've been...
25: Pull that curtain aside. These men apparently have hallucinations. Go ahead. Pull it back.
24: Sure. Why not? There you are.
25: Hey, Captain. As you can see for yourself, these are my sleeping quarters.
23: There was a coffin in here.
25: My good man.
23: Don't give me none of that my good man stuff. I saw what I saw.
25: But you can see for yourself. There is only one entrance to the cabin. One door and one window. You came in the front door. And the window is nailed shut, as you may observe.
0: There's a closet over there. What's in that?
25: You may look for yourself.
0: Thanks.
23: What's in there, Captain Friday?
0: Canned goods. Looks like you're planning to hole up for the winter.
25: Does that satisfy you?
0: They must have done it with mirrors, or else we were mistaken.
23: We saw what we saw.
25: English.
24: Yeah, I'll be...
25: Tie them up.
24: With pleasure. Here, put your hands behind you.
23: Captain, are we...
24: Put your hands behind you.
0: Better do it, Skip.
23: Oh, the way we get pushed around.
24: Look, how would you like to be a limp body on the floor? Put your hands behind you, or I'll give you a headache with the butt of my gun. Yeah, that's better.
23: But I don't have to like... Hey, you don't have to cut my wrists in, too.
24: Yeah, well, when I tie a man's hands behind him, they stay tight. Yeah, those buckskin thongs don't hold you till you rot up. All right, now, you.
0: Go ahead.
24: Oh, nice and tame, huh? Well, that don't mean you're not going to get tied up just as tight as your partner.
0: You're cutting off the circulation, you know that.
24: Yeah. It's just a burning shame now, ain't it? Now what, Albert?
25: Take them out to the stable and tie their feet and lock them in.
24: You want them gagged?
25: Why bother? No one can hear them.
24: All right. Okay, outside you two. You coming, Albert?
25: No, time is getting short. You take care of them.
24: Sure. I said, come on, you two. Close the door, Albert. Now down the steps and take the path to the left around the cabin.
23: What's that?
0: Sounds like a wolf.
23: That ain't what the wolves sound like down in California.
0: You're thinking of the Hollywood kind. This is the real McCoy.
23: When you hear a dog howl like that, they say he's sitting on somebody's grave.
24: Never mind the conversation. Take the path to the right.
0: Right through the bushes?
24: Right through the bushes. All right, hold it.
23: Hey, there is a building back here. Hidden back here in the brush.
24: Okay, inside with you now.
23: Well, it's a barn, all right, but no horses.
0: Hay on the floor, though.
24: Okay, both of you lie down on the floor.
23: Now, just a minute. Why, you lousy. Hitting a man with his hands tied.
24: When I tell you to do something, I don't want any back talk. Now, lie down on the floor.
0: Come on, Skip.
24: Yeah. Okay. All right, turn around your faces and stretch out.
23: Great stuff.
1: I just love being somebody's prisoner.
24: Yeah. Put your feet together. Yeah. I'll lace your ankles together with this buckskin thong. Want you boys to be here when we get back.
1: Why don't you just saw my feet off and be done with it?
24: Yeah. Now you, feet together.
0: You know, a person could freeze to death in a place like this overnight, this kind of weather.
24: It's a thought. Now you two boys, just make yourselves at home. I gotta be going. If you get cold, you can play Eskimo.
1: Now, ain't this great?
0: Listen, Skip. They didn't examine my shoes. I've still got that razor blade tucked in the sole of my shoe.
1: Hey, I forgot about that.
0: Squirm around in the hay. If you can get your fingers on it.
1: Yeah.
0: No, my left shoe.
1: Oh.
0: Yeah, that's it. All right, run your fingers along the edge of the sole.
1: With my hands behind me tied so tight. Oh, there, I felt it.
0: Yeah. Can you pull it out?
1: And my fingers so numb. I got it.
0: Attaboy. Now, squirm around so we're back to back.
1: Yeah.
0: Then you can cut through my wristbands.
1: Oh, yeah.
0: Okay, how's that?
1: I'm having a heck of a time hanging on to the razor blade. It's so thin and my hands are so numb.
0: Hey, hang on to it. If you ever drop it in this hay, we'll never find it.
1: I think I'm getting it. I'm sawing on something.
0: It's the buckskin thongs. Keep at it.
1: Hey, you got it.
0: My hands are free. Good boy, Skip. Now, let me take the blade. I'll have you free. Attaboy. My hands feel like I was wearing boxing gloves myself.
1: Hmm?
0: Here. There you are.
1: Oh, that's swell.
0: Now, I'll cut our ankles free. Yeah. That's mine. Hold still a minute. Yeah. There you are.
1: And now let's get out of this place and settle up with a couple of ugly customers.
0: Where do I slip this blade back in the sole of my shoe? Let's don't go off half-cocked.
1: About what?
0: I mean, let's don't go rushing around until we get this thing figured out.
1: Well, we know that Judith Wright went into the cabin. We saw her.
0: And we saw a coffin through the window. But neither Judith nor the coffin were in the cabin when we went in.
1: They had to be.
0: Got any ideas?
1: No. Have you?
0: How about a trap door in the floor?
1: Hey, of course.
0: I think so, too. And I didn't like the way that Arbid Bird said they didn't have much time. Much time for what?
1: Search me.
0: Well, I think it concerned Judith Wright in the coffin.
1: Well, then, brother, we better get out of here and fast.
0: Okay. We'll work on the principle that there was a trap door and the girl was hidden below in the basement.
1: How are we going to get out of here? Break down the door?
0: Can't make too much noise.
1: Well, what else? There's no window and it'd take a coon's age to cut through these logs.
0: Let's look around a minute.
1: Hay all over the floor.
0: Yeah, plenty of hay. But it doesn't look or smell like there's ever been a horse in here.
1: I wouldn't know. I'm strictly a city boy myself.
0: Let's walk along this passage. Maybe there's another one. Look out! Skip. Skip, you all right?
1: I guess so. What happened?
0: We fell through a hole in the floor. It was covered with hay.
1: And where are we now?
0: I don't know. About 10 feet underground would be my guess.
15: What has become of the girl in the coffin? Are Captain Friday and Skip in a trap? Or will this underground passage lead toward the solution of events? Is Judith Wright friend or enemy? And who are English and Arbid? But more of this in just a moment.
1: If we've fallen down an old well...
0: We'll dig a well under the floor of a barn. Besides, look. There's a passage leading off to the left.
1: What do you mean, look? So black in this hole in the ground?
0: I know it, but we can feel our way along.
1: Yeah, and probably fall in some underground river and we never will be heard of again.
0: A very sad state of affairs. Nevertheless, take hold of my coattail and keep close to me.
1: You wouldn't have a flashlight on you.
0: Never mind, I got a box of matches.
1: Don't you think we ought to make a little fire and see what kind of a hole we got here?
0: I already know. Keep your voice down.
1: What's the matter? You afraid?
0: Keep still. There's a light up ahead.
14: Daylight?
0: It was after dark when we fell into this hole, you dope.
14: Oh, yeah. Well, what'd you guess it is?
0: I think this passage is leading us back to the basement under the cabin.
14: Hey, if that's the way it is...
0: Come on. Make it easy on the footsteps.
14: Yeah.
0: Hold it.
14: It's the cellar under the cabin, all right.
0: Yeah. Look.
14: Skip, the coffin. You were right. They lowered it into the basement when we come in the front door.
0: Doesn't seem to be anybody on guard.
14: Well, what are we waiting for? If Judas laid out in that coffin...
0: Easy there, Skip. Keep on your tiptoes. Nice cement basement they got here.
14: Never mind. Captain Friday, they got the lid screwed down on the casket.
0: You sure?
14: Yeah, look. Just freshly screwed down.
0: Mm-hmm. Here's the screwdriver they used. Handle's still warm.
14: You think the girl's inside?
0: We saw them put her in.
14: But she was alive. Hey, wait a minute.
0: Hey, what are you doing?
14: I just thought if she was alive in there... Hey, did you hear that?
0: Listen. Try it again.
14: Now listen. There it is.
0: She's alive in there.
14: Oh, them dirty. Here, give me that screwdriver. Can you imagine anybody cruel enough to bury a beautiful girl alive?
0: Yeah, especially a beautiful girl.
14: Yeah, especially a... Okay, okay. What are you doing?
0: I'm finding with a screwdriver. Quick, can we get that lid off?
14: Yeah. I got two of them out.
0: Come on, easy. Just freshly screwed in. Trouble is, I don't get the idea. Judith Wright gave us the slip to come here of her own free will. Why'd she want to get...

0: Judith Wright gave us the slip to come here of her own free will. Why'd she want to get herself buried alive?
1: She don't. Nobody does. Somebody's double-crossing her.
0: There.
1: They're all out on my side.
0: I got one more.
1: Here, let me take it. I was apprenticed out to a carpenter when I was a kid.
0: Amazing how much light one coal oil lantern gives off.
1: Mm-hmm.
0: Lights up this whole basement. You got it?
1: Yeah. Now let's slide this lid off.
0: Okay. Up with it.
1: Heavy.
0: Yeah, easy. Okay, that's enough.
2: Who are you?
1: Hello, Judith. The Marines have landed.
2: You? It is you?
0: Yes, Miss Wright. Who did you expect?
2: You fools. You unutterable meddlesome fools.
1: Hey, man.
0: Here, let me help you out of that casket.
2: You keep your hands off me. You keep away from me.
1: You mean you like it in there?
2: They said you were prisoners. How did you escape?
1: Oh, we're like that. Houdini could do it, Skip Turner and Cap Friday can do it.
0: Oh, this is rather ridiculous. Look, do you mean to say you refuse to get up out of that coffin?
2: All I tell you is go away.
0: We're supposed to be protecting you.
2: I do not wish protecting.
1: You mean you just want us to go away and let them bury you alive in peace, is that it?
2: Bury me alive? Is that what you said? Bury me alive?
1: Well, that's usually what to do with folks that put in caskets, ain't it? Bury them.
2: I never heard such crazy talk in my life.
0: What's your idea of what they're going to do with you, Miss Wright?
2: That I do not wish to talk about.
0: But you don't expect to be stowed away in the ground.
2: Stop talking about things like that.
1: What's the matter?
3: If either of you men move...
0: Uh-oh, here we go again, our friend Abed.
3: Be quiet. If either man moves, he will be shot in the back.
1: How did you guys sneak in here?
3: I said be quiet. Mr. English, use that blackjack.
4: With pleasure.
1: Hey, hitting a man behind the ear with his hands up.
4: Oh.
3: Good.
2: That was terrible.
3: Exactly what they deserve. Now then, Mr. English, tie these men up this time so they will stay tied.
4: All I can do is my best.
3: And make it quickly. And then screw the lid back on this casket, and we will get the girl and coffin away from here.

0: Wake up. Roof. Skip, wake up. Come on. He didn't hit you that hard.
1: Oh, what fell on me?
0: They sapped us with a blight, Jay.
1: Oh, yeah. Oh, what a hit I got.
0: And more than that, we're cinched up again with buckskin thorns.
1: Oh, just let me lay here and die.
0: Come on. You gotta use that safety razor blade again. You think you can get it out of the sole of my shoe?
1: Where are we?
0: Basement of the cabin.
1: Laying on this cold cement floor ain't gonna help my arthritis. Hey, is the casket gone?
0: And the girl.
1: Well, she asked for it. What kind of a dame would want a hole up in a casket anyway?
0: Come on, come on. Squirm around on the floor and try to get the razor blade. How's that?
1: Yeah, I got it.
0: Yeah, good boy.
1: We ain't repeating ourselves by any chance.
0: Never mind that. It's a good gag as long as it works. Now, slide around here so we're back to back and saw my bonds loose again.
1: Why do the dirty villains always have to tie your hands behind you?
0: That's what makes them villains. Can you reach me?
1: I'm cutting on something.
0: Oh, that's my wrist, you dumb halfwit.
1: Well, my fingers are so numb.
0: Oh, that's it. Now you got the bonds.
1: Hey, look, Captain, the next time anybody wants to tie us up, let's put up a fight.
0: Yeah, according to how many guns they got pointed at my spine. Yeah. Oh, that's it. Okay, now give it to me and I'll cut you free.
1: Oh, it won't be no use. I'm going to lay right here and die anyhow.
0: There. Now your ankles. Mm. Man, they sure cinched up on these thongs.
1: Man.
0: Here you are. All right, get up and move around while I cut me free.
1: I couldn't move.
0: Get up, Skip. Get that circulation started. You feel better. There. Okay, just tuck the blade back in the sole of my shoe. There we are.

0: Now, come on. Up on your feet.
1: I feel like I'm walking around on the stumps of my ankles.
0: Oh, same here. Oh, it'll be all right. Come on, move around.
1: Oh, doggone torture chamber.
0: Yeah. Hey, look there. Steps going up to the trap door on the floor above.
1: Is that where they come from when they nailed us?
0: Yeah. Let's try it.
1: Trap door's probably locked.
0: Well, all we can do is try.
1: I still ain't got full control over my feet.
0: Yeah, circulation's beginning to take hold. Now, just a minute.
1: Hey, the trap door's unfastened.
0: Yeah, it seems to be. Up we go. There it is. Okay, come on up.
1: Uh-huh. Shall I close the trap door again?
0: Yeah, might as well.
1: Now what?
0: Hmm?
1: Well, now that we're up here, what?
0: I'm looking for something that'll give us a clue.
1: About the coffin?
0: Where they're taking a coffin with a live girl inside it.
1: Well, it's got to be someplace a girl wants to go. On account of she's cooperating with the kidnappers like nobody's business.
0: Yeah. He's putting a lot of trust in friend Obed.
1: Mm. I wouldn't trust that East Indian with a plume tail polecat. Huh? What you got there?
0: Never mind. Come on.
1: You mean outside?
0: I mean down at the waterfront. Come on.
2: What's down at the waterfront?
0: That's where they've taken the girl.
2: You mean they're taking her down and dumping her in the harbor?
0: Don't be so dumb. There's a steamship in the harbor. We heard the whistles earlier tonight.
2: Stowaway. That's what this is all about. She's going aboard in a coffin as a stowaway.
0: Well, one idea has penetrated that thick skull anyway.
2: Well,
0: come on. If we cut through this underbrush, we'll save a little time.
2: And get all our clothes torn off to boot.
0: There now. You can see the lights of the harbor through the trees.
2: Running through leaves up to my knees.
0: We'll be through them in a minute.
2: I feel like I'm trying to run on inner spring mattress.
0: Yeah. Here we are. Here's where we hit the main street. Now, just another block and a half to the waterfront.
2: Wonder we ain't broke our necks in the dark.
0: Hey, listen.
2: That ship's more than a block and a half away.
0: She's pulled out into the harbor. Come on.
2: You mean the boat's gone with our babe in the coffin?
0: Well, what did it sound like to you?
2: Well, maybe she missed the boat, too.
0: Oh, you're a great help.
2: Hey, there's a group of people down on the wharf. They got the floodlights on.
0: I'm more interested in that searchlight out in the bay. That's our ship pulling out.
2: Hey. Hey, let's ask somebody if the casket went aboard, huh? Hey. Hey, you, did they take... Well, if it ain't Mr. English.
3: How did you two make...
0: Never mind about that. Did that casket go aboard?
3: Now, look, Joe.
2: Oh, answer Captain Friday when it talks to you.
3: Yeah. I suppose it did.
2: Was the girl in it?
0: Careful, Skip. The crowd's drifting over this way.
2: Well, we got what we want out of this bird. Now for a little revenge.
0: Skip. Skip, I wanted him conscious.
1: Well, you should have talked faster then.
4: Here, what's going on?
0: Major Lawrence.
4: Captain Friday. Turner, what are you two doing here?
2: We thought we left you dead on Marmaduke Island.
4: Never mind that. Why are you here?
0: Did you see a coffin put on that ship out there?
4: Coffin? Yes, a dead Chinese being returned.
0: Dead Chinese, my eye. That was Judith Wright in that coffin.
4: What? The girl we...
0: Yes. And if we don't stop that ship, she's headed right straight for the Bay of Bengal slave market.

headed for the Bay of Bengal's slave market. What does that mean? Why is Major Lawrence of military intelligence interested in this headstrong Norwegian girl? And why is she so anxious to put herself into the hands of unscrupulous persons? The answers to all these questions will be given next week when you will hear the closing episode of A Coffin for the Lady, the new series in Adventures by Morse. Listen next week at this same time for episode 3, entitled The Deepest Grave in the World. This is a Carlton E. Morse production.

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0: story we are to hear tonight was taken from the records on file in the police department of the city of Los Angeles. We have therefore asked Chief James E. Davis to open our program. Chief Davis.
1: Good evening, ladies and gentlemen. Without a spirit of cooperation between all branches of the law enforcement profession, there can be no concerted action against crime and criminals. It is no uncommon sight to see the sheriff's officers, district attorney investigators, and men from the police department working side by side in the solution of a crime. Tonight's story is a case in point. Without the cooperation of all divisions of law enforcement, the criminals involved in this case might still be at large. In a chase that extended into other states and even across part of the Pacific Ocean, only the splendid cooperation of the officers working on the case resulted in its final solution. But I have more on this, which I shall reserve for the end of the program.
0: The role of Lefty James in tonight's story is played by the celebrated actor, Mr. Edmund Lowell. The cold December fog rolled and eddied up the hillside as a car wound its way through the murky darkness toward the house that stood at the summit. In the car rode a man and a woman.
2: A lot of fog tonight. Hard to see the road.
3: I'll be glad to get in and out of it.
2: Boy, was I glad you met the train. I dreaded taking a taxi clear out here to Hollywood.
3: When do you have to go back?
2: Not later than tomorrow night. We're opening next week.
3: Christmas Day?
2: Yes. That's the first day of the Caliente racing season. I got a lot to do before then.
3: Then you won't be home for Christmas?
2: Afraid not.
3: Oh, does it look like Caliente's going to have a good season this year?
2: Judging by the people I've seen coming in down there, I'd say yes.
3: I see Waco has got the lights on.
2: Yeah, I'll be glad to get home. Get out of this pea soup fog.
3: Won't be long now.
2: You said it. This is the end of the line.
3: Zach.
2: Huh?
3: Look, there's a car coming around the driveway from the other side.
2: Yeah, looks bad. Keep quiet.
3: Hold up?
2: Maybe, I don't know.
4: Okay, climb out. This is as far as you drive. You too, lady. Oh, never mind. Stay where you are. Ray, take care of this dame.
5: Okay.
3: What's coming off here?
4: What do you think?
3: Well, I think it's a holdup.
4: Yeah, you're practically right. How much money you got, guy?
2: About $100, maybe $125.
4: Don't try to be funny with me, you big ape. I'll bend this rod over your head. How much jack you got in the bank?
3: We've only got about $3,000.
4: Who asked you? Button your lip.
5: Oh, let's push him over, Sheldon.
4: You keep your shirt on. Now, look, chum, we want jack, and I don't mean chicken feed. Come on, get in the car.
2: Well, you're not taking us for a ride, are you?
4: What do you think?
5: No. You're just going for a little trip in the country.
4: Doolin, get these people blindfolded. I'm going in the house and get that dame's diamonds.
3: That's what you think.
4: What do you mean?
3: You don't think I'm sap enough to leave things like that lying around the house, do you? Those diamonds are in a safe place, my boy. You won't get them.
6: Oh, so sorrow. Did not mean to interrupting holdup.
4: Doolin, get him. Bring him back here.
7: Okay.
6: Oh, do not pushing. We'll go easily.
7: Come on, get going.
4: Who's this bird?
2: He's Waco, our houseboy.
4: Can he talk better English than that?
3: I managed to understand him all right.
4: Yeah? Well, tell him to get in the car. No, you better put him in your car, Doolin.
7: Come on, Waco.
4: And blindfold him good. I don't trust them birds. Okay, you two load up and let's get going. Doolin, you come over and drive this hack. Wagner can take your buggy in a Jap. Get going, Ray. See you at the house.
0: Down to the fog-drenched night, the kidnappers and their victims made their way toward the place of rendezvous. There, still blindfolded, the three prisoners were thrust into the darkened house, selected as their prison. Throughout the long night and the day that followed, they were guarded by the hoodlums. Dozens of times they came in and went out, but never leaving the prisoners unwatched. Our scene shifts now to 9th and San Pedro Streets in Los Angeles. An automobile pulls to a stop beside a parked car.
7: Hi, Bruneman. Let's get going.
8: What kept you?
7: I had to stall around while we're Zach.
4: Can the patter and get in.
7: What's the matter with Sheldon? Got a grouch on tonight? Cheer up, pal. We're going to get a lot of jack out of this.
4: Yeah?
5: Give him them checks, Doolin.
7: Yeah. Yeah, Bruneman. Here's Fondell's checks for $50,000.
8: Oh, boy.
4: Think you can cash them tonight?
7: Well, maybe not all of them, but we'll get the rest Monday.
5: Which gambling boat you going to try?
7: Let's try the Johanna Smith first, eh?
4: Ain't to make no difference which one.
7: Come on, shove off.
9: Hey, you've gone too far. You're past the place where we catch the water taxi.
4: Well, why didn't you yell before?
9: I was talking.
4: You always are.
7: Ah, pipe down. Shuttle's worse than Louis Frank. We'll park here till you birds make up your minds what you're going
9: to
7: do.
9: Yeah, we could go on down farther and go on out to one of the other boats.
5: Hey, watch it. There's a cop's car coming, and it looks like they're going to stop.
4: They do, and we'll blast
7: them. Take it easy, Ralph.
8: You're going to get us all in a jam. You're too handy with that joint.
9: Let me handle this, Sheldon. I can chill the beef.
2: Yeah, you better do it then.
10: What are you boys doing out here this time of night?
11: We're just waiting to decide which gambling boat to go to.
10: Well, in that case, you wouldn't object to our looking you over.
2: Get going, Bruneman. Square this beef.
12: Oh, officer.
10: Huh?
12: I'm Les Bruneman. These boys are friends of mine. They're okay.
10: That's so? How do I know you're okay?
12: Well, here's my card. That'll identify me. I can vouch for these boys.
10: Just the same, I'm going to look them over.
2: Yeah? You'll have to be quick at it, copper.
10: Jakes! Get over here!
0: Hot-headed, vicious Ralph Sheldon had again shot an officer. Patrolman Wagoner lay severely wounded when the firing had ceased. Sheldon had been captured by a passing officer. Ray Wagoner, shot through the body, had escaped. Jimmy Doolin, diving in the ship channel, had also made his way to safety. Lester Bruneman, erstwhile companion of the kidnappers, now turned coat and appeared as the wrong friend of the kidnapped man. His pitiful tale of being hijacked by the kidnappers, of his abduction to Long Beach, and of his innocent participation as a go-between in an effort to save the life of his friend stirred the hearts of the arresting officers, who had no reason to suspect his duplicity. In like manner, Zach Pondell also felt that Bruneman had been his friend, that he had fallen victim of the ruthless kidnappers. So Les Bruneman was released. Time passed. Ray Wagoner was located in Phoenix and arrested. Louis Franks was arrested with him. Sheldon was already in jail. Bruneman was rearrested and brought to trial with the other three defendants in Long Beach. For weary weeks, the trial dragged on. At last, the jury was ready to return their verdict. Then, one spring day in the courtroom of Judge William Aguilar, a stunned court heard the verdict, not guilty. Four hoodlums were found not guilty of the cold-blooded and wanton shooting of a police officer in performance of his duty. But freedom was not to be so easily gained for the killer kidnappers. New charges had to be answered, charges of kidnapping. But of more concern to the criminals was the fact that Lefty James, ace investigator of the Los Angeles Police Department, had been assigned to the case. James chose as his assistants Detective Lieutenants Bilkis and Baggett. The three meet to confer with Deputy District Attorney James Costello.
13: Jimmy, I sent for you to talk over this case of Zach Pondell. I'm going to see what I can find out on that case.
9: You have got a job ahead of you.
13: I know I have. Joe, what have you boys got in this thing?
14: Practically nothing. Baggett and I have run down every lead we can get our hands on. But so far, the net result is nothing.
13: Well, I've read the transcript of the Long Beach trial of those boys pretty thoroughly. There's some reason why Zach can't identify those monkeys as the ones who kidnapped him.
14: Well, I heard that when they put the lug on him for that money just after they pulled this caper, that they suggested sending his wife's ears to him in an envelope.
9: Well, that'd stop about any man, Lefty.
13: Yeah, Baggett, I'm afraid it would. I still think that Zach would have identified those boys if he had any idea that the case was going to go the way it did.
14: You're probably right on that, but none of us could foresee it.
13: Jimmy, according to the transcript, Zach gave these fellows some $20,000.
9: That's right.
14: Boy, that's a king's ransom.
13: Depends on the king. I've got a hunch it cost him more than that.
9: You can bet on it.
13: Where was this money turned over?
14: Bruneman brought it over to San Diego and gave it to some of the boys at the hotel there.
13: Didn't say who the boys were, did he?
14: Yeah, Doolin and Orsatti. Cheesy Orsatti.
13: Oh, Cheesy's in on this, is he?
14: Seems to be.
13: And we'll start with him. Bring him in, I want to talk to him.
9: I thought you would. He's waiting in the next office.
13: All right, let's talk to him. Hello, Cheesy.
15: Hello, Lefty. How's tricks?
13: That depends on who's pulling them.
15: What do you mean?
13: Sit down, Cheesy. Been out at the ball games lately?
15: Not since you told me you'd split my skull if you caught me there.
13: You're a smart boy, Cheesy. Stay that way. We're going to find out a few things. We want the truth from you.
15: And what about, Lefty?
13: About the Zach Pondell kidnapping.
15: Well, I don't know nothing about it.
13: What hotel did you go to in San Diego?
15: When?
13: When you went down with Jimmy Doolin.
15: Well, we didn't go to San Diego.
13: Cheesy, have I ever told you I'd do something and didn't do it?
15: No, Lefty. You always keep your word.
13: Well, Cheesy, I'm giving you my word on something. I'm going to hook you in with a gang that snatched Zach Pondell. And when I do, I'll send you up as the last thing I do. I don't forget that.
9: Well, Lefty, I hear you've been to San Diego.
13: Yeah.
9: What'd you find out?
13: Orsatti lied.
9: You sure?
13: Positive. Focus and I took along a bunch of mug pictures of the Sheldon gang. And the druggist in San Ysidro identified Cheesy and Doolin as being two men who hung out in that drugstore and waited for about an hour till they got hold of a fellow in Caliente.
9: That would be Fondell.
13: Yep, Zach Fondell.
9: Well, how'd you happen to pick San Ysidro to start with?
13: Remember when Cheesy was in here the other day?
16: Yeah, why?
13: Remember him lighting a couple of cigarettes?
16: What's the connection?
13: The matches he used had an ad for that drugstore in San Ysidro printed on them.
16: Well, what else did you get?
13: We found out the two fellows answering the description of those mugs were seen at the Waldorf Hotel. We checked there, and they'd been in there. They called Zach from there the first time.
14: Here's Wacko, Lefty, but he won't talk.
13: Come on in, Wacko. Sit down. Now, take it easy. We're not going to hurt you.
6: But why are you sending for me, please?
13: Take a look at those pictures, Wacko. Ever see them before?
6: No, never see pictures, no.
13: Never see the men in those pictures?
6: Well, maybe yes, maybe no.
14: Make up your mind.
6: We're not able to tell him from pictures.
13: Wacko, do you think you could find a house where you were held prisoner that night?
6: Oh, yes, can find him.
13: Joe, you still got your field glasses down here?
14: Yeah, my desk.
13: Go get them, will you?
14: Sure, be right back.
13: Wacko, you know Mr. Costello, don't you?
6: No, I'm not knowing him.
13: He's a deputy district attorney. You know what that means?
6: No, thank you.
13: Well, he's going to see that the men who kidnapped you and the Fondells are arrested and put in prison.
6: Well, good thing if can do all right.
13: Can do all right. You just string along with us and tell us the truth. We'll take care of the rest of it.
6: Well, cannot tell any more than already have told.
13: I think you can. We'll see.
14: Here are the glasses, Lefty.
13: Got a map of the eastern part of Alhambra Boulevard, Jimmy?
16: Sure, why?
13: All right, bring it along. Let's drive out to where Zach and Helen and Wacko were turned loose that morning. This about right, Wacko?
6: Not to think so, no. Two, maybe three blocks farther on by school.
16: Are you sure it's out this way?
6: Oh, yes, please. Very too sure. Red street car run across road. Steam train run by side of road. Oh, yes. Very sure, yes, sir.
13: All right, Wacko. Take these glasses and see if you can find the house.
16: How can he do that if he doesn't know where it was?
6: Oh, yes. Can do. House hard here on each side. No here in the front side, you know. And having lattice work in front of windows.
13: All right, Wacko. You start with that block at the top of the hill there. We'll check them off on the map as you look at each house.
6: Uh-huh. Oh, let me see. No can find in the first block.
13: All right, try the next one.
6: Not in the first house. Not the next one. Not in that one. Not that. I think not in second block, please.
13: Try the next one.
6: So. Uh-huh. Oh, first house. No, not that one. Second house. No. No. Red house on street. Let me see. I believe in...
13: Is that the one?
6: I think so, please. Yes, that is one.
13: What street is that, Jimmy?
16: Templeton.
13: Let's take a look at that house.

0: This the place, Waco?
1: Yes, please. This is place, all right. Should be 6 wooden steps up to first landing, then 16 more steps to door.
0: Oh, you counted them, did you?
1: Oh, yes, sir. Thank you.
0: Well, looks like the place has been burned.
2: Trying to destroy evidence, probably.
3: Now, what'd you say the number was, Waco, the one you felt it while you were blindfolded?
1: A number 4733.
0: This is the right place, then.
2: Let's see if the keys we got out of that car in the Long Beach case fit this door. Oh, fits perfectly.
0: Well, they didn't do such a bad job of burning the dump, did they?
3: I'll say they didn't.
0: Waco, did you have a fire in this fireplace?
1: Oh, yes, sir. Yes, sir, please. I putting in much wood on fire, then tried to set curtains on fire.
3: Why?
1: Well, so firemen can come and rescue me.
0: Well, that's a good idea, but it worked. Uh-huh. Why didn't it?
1: Why? Well, because, you see, number one boss man make me put some of fire out.
0: Who was number one boss man, Waco?
1: A gentleman named calling Sheridan.
0: Why didn't you tell us that before?
1: I are told not to.
0: Who told you not to?
1: No can tell.
0: If we find the rest of the mob, you will identify them?
1: But if you finding all of mob, then Waco identify same.
0: It's a deal. Waco, did you hear any of the boys call Bailey?
1: No, thank you, no.
3: Where did you get that name?
0: I found this claim check in the fireplace. It's from a shoe shop in Hollywood, and Bailey's name is on the back of it.
3: No telling how long that's been here.
0: Oh, yes, there is. If it had been here when Waco built the fire, it would have burned. It was put here afterward. Bailey must have access to this house.
2: He may have been one of the gang who tried to burn this place.
0: Very likely. At least he's been in this house since Zach and his wife left here. There's no logical reason why he should have been here if he's not mixed up in this. Joe, we'll take a run over to Hollywood and see what we can find out about Mr. Bailey.
4: In Hollywood, James found that the claim check found in the burned house had been issued only a few days before the date of the Fondell kidnapping. Members of the shop immediately identified photographs from police files as being pictures of the man who left the shoes to be repaired. That man was William Bailey, Eastern mobster. His address was obtained, but the suspect had fled. While Lieutenants Filkus and Baggett went in search of Orsatti, Lefty James received a caller in his office.
0: Now, what was it you wanted to see me about?
5: Well, when I read in the papers about these men who shot that officer in Long Beach, I thought I recognized some of their pictures. But when I read about this Mr. Bruneman, I knew where I had seen them before.
0: Where was that?
5: Well, you see, I work in the credit department of a radio and music store. And I've been trying to trace a man named Doolin for several months. He came in and bought a radio last December. On the 12th, I believe. And he gave Mr. Bruneman his reference. And some other fellow named Frank. Well, I haven't been able to get in touch with either of them. And now I understand you've got Mr. Doolin in jail.
0: Well, not yet, but we hope to. Did he use his right name when he bought that radio?
5: No, sir. He told me his name was J.J. Clark. But he gave these other two as references, and they checked up all right.
0: You say this was December the 12th?
5: Yes, sir.
0: How do you know?
5: Well, here's a copy of the sales contract. There, you can see the date for yourself.
0: Mm-hmm. He gives Les Brunham his reference, all right. You sure this man is Jimmy Doolin?
5: I'm positive. I saw his picture as one of the men who escaped. I'd know him anywhere.
0: Was he alone when he bought the radio?
5: No, there was a short, dark fellow with him.
0: Hear his name?
5: No, sir.
0: Know him? You saw him again?
5: Oh, yes, sir.
2: Here's Cheesy again, Lefty.
0: Come on in, Cheesy.
5: That's the man who was with Clark or Doolin when he bought the radio.
0: How about that, Cheesy?
6: How come you always picking on me, Lefty? I ain't done nothing.
0: I'll stop picking on you when you come clean and tell me what you know about the Fondell case.
6: And I don't know nothing about it, Lefty. Honest.
0: You couldn't be honest if you tried. Thanks, miss, for coming in and identifying this monkey.
5: Oh, it's been a pleasure.
6: What's eating that dame?
0: Where did you find Cheesy, Filkus?
2: Out in the ballpark.
0: What did I tell you about that ballpark, Cheesy?
6: Oh, gee, Lefty, you wouldn't do that to a guy, would you?
0: That's what you think. Let me hear of one holdup or hijacking out there, and it's a vacant lot for you.
2: Why don't we do that anyway, Lefty?
0: I save time. I'm fed up with rats like this one.
6: Oh, you got me all wrong, Lefty. I'll tell you what I know. It ain't much, though.
0: Go on, spill it.
6: Well, I did know Jimmy Doolin and the boys, but I didn't have nothing to do with them, though.
0: So I gathered. Did they know Les Bruneman before they snatched Fondell?
6: No, they never seen him.
0: How do you explain that Doolin gave Bruneman as a reference on that radio deal? 3 weeks before Fondell was kidnapped, and you were with him.
6: Well, I was...
0: Did you go to San Diego with Doolin?
6: No,
0: Don't lie to me, Orsatti.
6: I ain't lying to you, Lefty. Say, you got a cigarette, Joe?
2: Sure, here you are.
6: Yeah, thanks.
2: Nervous, Cheesy?
6: No, I ain't nervous.
0: Want a match?
6: Oh, yeah.
0: Sure you can smoke it yourself, Cheesy? Ever seen matches like those?
6: Not that I know of.
0: That's funny. You left them on my desk the last time you were in here. They come from San Ysidro Pharmacy. You just got back in town then, hadn't you?
6: Well, you see,
0: I started telling the truth, Cheesy, before I slap you in the brig from now on.
6: Yeah? What for?
0: For conspiracy to kidnap Zach Vondel.
6: No, you ain't going to pin that rap on me. I didn't do that. All I did was point him out for him. They took him. I didn't.
0: Want to tell me about it, Cheesy?
6: Will you let me get out of this if I do?
0: I don't make bargains with mugs like you, but we'll see about it.
6: Well, it was like this, see? This fella Doolin and Louis Frank and Ralph Sheldon, they met Les Bruneman over in Phoenix a couple of years ago. Well, Les told them if they ever got out here to look him up, so they did. They asked him where they could pull a caper in a hurry, and Les told them about some oil guy that had lots of jack. So they was going to take this guy for a couple of $100,000, but the deal fell through.
0: What happened?
6: Well, we all went up to this guy's house, but he wasn't home. He was down in Palm Springs or someplace. But it was too much trouble to find him, so we goes back to see Les. And he says, well, how about Zach Vondel? He's got lots of jack. So they says, okay, let's take him. And then they said, will you put the finger on him for us? And Les said, no, he knows me too well. Well, who'll we get then, they said. So Les said, why don't you get
0: Cheesy or Sadie?
6: Yeah, that's right.
0: Mm-hmm.
6: So then we drives down to the depot and waits for Zach to come in. The first time we couldn't take him because he had another guy with him. And Helen had a dame in the car with her, too. But the next week, I saw him coming down the platform, and I said, there he is, boys. Go get him.
0: Did they?
6: Did they what?
0: Go get him.
6: Oh, sure. Jimmy Doolin was driving one car, and Bill Bailey was driving another one. Ralph Sheldon was in the crowd, too.
0: Who else?
6: Well, I remember Ray Wagner and Louis Franks and maybe some other monkey, but I ain't sure.
0: Couldn't have been Les Bruneman.
6: Oh, no. Les was sitting home waiting for a phone call. Yeah, he was going to act as go-between for the boys.
0: And all you were was the finger man, that right?
6: Yeah, sure, that's all.
0: You don't think that's much of a job, do you, Cheesy?
6: No.
0: Just a little piece of pin money was what you were after, weren't you?
6: Sure.
0: Did it ever occur to you that you were just as guilty as the other boys?
6: No, I never gave it a thought.
0: Just casual like that, huh?
6: Sure.
0: Know where Doolin is now?
6: Well, he was in Honolulu last time I heard of him.
0: Honolulu, huh? I think I'll look into that. I've got a friend over there in the police department. Sort of chief of police. I think I'll have him suggest to Jimmy that he ought to come home.
6: Hey, you ain't going to tell the boys I talked to you, are you, Lefty?
0: Of course not. Where's Bailey?
6: I don't know. I think he's in Panama somewhere.
0: Joe, see when the next boat leaves for Panama.
2: Sure thing, Lefty.
0: Well, Sally, how about Ray Wagner? Have any idea when he went to?
6: Well, last time I heard of him, he was headed for St. Louis. Yeah, he used to operate out of there, him and Sheldon and a guy named Davino.
0: Think of anything else, Cheesy?
6: No, Lefty, I don't think so. Yeah, but look, you ain't going to let on I talked, are you? The boys might not like it.
0: Why, Cheesy, you know I'll protect you.
6: Gee, Lefty, that's square of you.
0: Yeah, as a matter of fact, I'm going to see to it that you'll get a place to stay where nobody will bother you.
6: Thanks, Lefty.
0: Joe, take this stinking rat over to Jimmy Costello and swear out a complaint charging him with kidnapping and conspiracy. Maybe that'll keep him out of my sight.
6: Oh, gee, Lefty, that ain't no way to treat a pal.
0: Get him out of here, Joe, before I start looking for vacant lots.
6: Come on, Joe, let's scram. I don't think Lefty likes me anymore.
2: Cheesy, I think you're psychic. Come on.
0: Madeline, want to write a couple of letters for me?
5: Sure, Lefty. Who to?
0: The Chief of Police, Honolulu, H.T. Dear sir, please see what your boys can find about a bird who calls himself Jimmy Doolin.
4: From Honolulu came the reply.
7: Jimmy Doolin decided change of scenery necessary. Local hoodlums beat him up with a crowbar. He may be able to talk by the time the steamship City of Los Angeles reaches San Pedro. Regards.
4: From St. Louis, word came back.
8: Wagner hiding in the swamps of the Missouri River bottom. We'll pick him up whenever you want him.
4: From Panama City, word came.
7: Local shopkeeper and woman identifies picture of Bill Bailey appearing in Detective Magazine as man working for her manager. We'll arrest and hold for your officers.
4: Thus, members of the kidnapping gang were rounded up. Doolin, Bailey, and Wagner were returned to face trial along with the other members of the gang already in custody. At last, the climactic moment of identification came. In a room at the General Hospital in Los Angeles, the Superior Court met in special session.
9: As we've explained before, ladies and gentlemen of the jury, we have brought you out here along with the defendants on trial in the case to see if one of the victims of this crime can identify any member of the gang. We have shown conclusively the connection of these men, one with the other. Identification of one must of necessity involve all. Our witness, who will be here in a few moments, is the Vondel houseboy, known as Waco. He's dying of tuberculosis. It is problematical if this witness will survive this trial. Unfortunately, the state is not permitted to parade the suspects before the witness, and Walker was not able to sit up. Are we allowed to assist him in any way? We must do the best we can with what testimony he can give. Bring in T. Wakabashi. I think you can wheel him right over here. That's it. Now, Wako, we're not going to ask you a lot of questions. We just want to know if you see in this room any of the men who kidnapped you and held you prisoner. Now, just take your time and look around.
0: Hey, Sheldon, get up and take a walk over to Costello.
10: Yeah? How come, copper?
0: I said take a walk, you lugger. I'll take a post with that sour face of yours.
10: Okay, okay. Keep your shirt on. Oh, Mr. Costello, can I see you a minute?
1: Oh, that is man. That is number one, boss man. He is one of men who kidnapped Mr. Van Der and Mrs. Van Der and me.
0: Are you sure, Wako?
1: Yes, I am sure. I know his face, any place. That is man.
0: Tell me, Wako, you refused to identify this man once. Now you do it. Why?
1: Well, you see, those men, they say to Mr. Van Der and Mrs. Van Der, they say, you tell who we are, and we come back and kill you. We cut off Mrs. Van Der's ears and send same home in an envelope. They say to me, you forget what we look like, or it be too bad for one small Japanese. Now I do not care anymore. Wako is going to die. Anyway, policemen keep gunsters from cutting off Mrs. Van Der's ears. So now everybody happy. Thank you, priest.
4: In just a moment, Chief Davis will present some additional facts. The most modern machine gun is of no value in the war against crime unless it's loaded. The same is true of the emergency cars which figure so prominently in every manhunt. These must-get-their-automobiles have maximum efficiency when they are loaded with the sure-fire ammunition of quicker-on-the-trigger Rio Grande Cracked, the gasoline that costs less because it delivers speedier acceleration and the top power and speed of which a car is capable. This is the test-proved conviction of an army of your public servants, the men at the wheels of your police cars, fire engines, ambulances, and your state and federal government officials, an overwhelming number of whom depend upon Rio Grande to power their emergency automotive equipment. Tens of thousands of motorists also use this better gasoline and are enjoying the same police car performance that awaits you at the red and white Rio Grande station in your neighborhood. Begin getting your police car performance with Rio Grande Cracked now. And Chief Davis.
11: Walker was right. Policemen keep gangsters from cutting off ears. That particular group of gangsters was found guilty and sent to San Quentin. That is, all except Les Bruneman. What later happened in his case is now history. A history that came to an end when 1445 caliber automatic slugs ended his life in a tavern in Los Angeles. But history that proves again, and most conclusively, that crime does not pay.
4: Thank you, Chief Davis.
12: Police calling all cars, attention all cars, to cancellation of broadcast 234 regarding a kidnapping. Suspects in this case are now in custody. That's all. Rosenquist.

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2: Broadway's my beat, from Times Square to Columbus Circle, the gaudiest, the most violent, the lonesomest mile in the world.
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2: When November settles down over Broadway, everybody's got a lot to cheer about. It's the time of the hot dog. It's the season of the rackety racks and the split T formation. And the coaches, left hand on the pigskin, who swear their boys aren't being brutal out there in the field, just eager. It's the month of the old grad, the co-ed, the bottle, the blanket, and what is known as the nippy tang. It's a time to be alive. And there's a place just off of Broadway, a room sealed off from every other place in the world, structurally designed to keep out everything but pain. The police morgue, where I was, where Detective Muggerman was, and the slabs that held two men newly dead.
4: Alcohol poisoning, Danny. They were shipped here from the emergency hospital for identification.
2: You know who they are?
4: Yeah. This one, Joey Macklin. Bowery, pickpocket, bum, panhandler, rummy.
2: Now this one, you know him?
4: No. He's the reason why I called you down here, though. Notice anything, Danny?
2: Looks pretty well fed. Fingernails look like they'd been manicured not too long ago.
4: Uh-huh. Couple other things. This. Found this crumpled mask in his pocket. Take a look at his clothes. Really raggy, huh? Underneath, he's wearing silk underwear.
2: You taking prints?
4: Last night, soon as they came in. Code number sent to Washington right away.
2: You say the emergency hospital sent them over?
4: Yeah, they staggered in there practically blind from the bum booze. Screaming. We couldn't help them, Danny. They were too far gone.
2: They had the liquor on them?
4: Nope.
2: There's liable to be a lot more of it someplace, Muggerman. Methyl alcohol and peach juice and beating oil. How can people...
4: I've seen them brought in after they've strained paint through a piece of bread. I've seen them when they tried...
2: Yeah. You're right about this one, Muggerman. He looks too patently a bum. That's why he looks out of place.
4: I figure that, too. A little strange, huh?
2: And then it closes in on you, this place of the derelict dead. The windows are high and the moist walls high so that dead fingers can't reach. Open, let the sobbing of death be heard in the autumn air. The sunlight feels along the windows webbed with threads of steel, and the warmth is taken and held before it can touch the people of a room that is forever cold. All of it has been yours countless times, and still the shudder comes, and you try not to let them see it. Then you take Detective Muggerman's comment that it's strange. Take it with you into a long corridor up a flight of stairs. Drop it on a sergeant's desk for an immediate checking. Fill the time of waiting in the official ways provided for such intervals. And a door opens. It's being brought back to you cheerily by Sergeant Tartaglia.
5: Danny, I want you should do something for me. The please is implied.
2: What, you know?
5: I want you should stick your nose out the window.
2: Why?
5: To partake with me of the nippy tang that is there for everyone's nose.
2: I've had mine, you know.
5: Then you will agree with me that it is both nippy and tangy. That it makes the vitality surge in the wound.
2: Is it surge enough for you to hand me whatever you're holding in back of you?
5: Which hand, Danny?
2: Gino.
5: The fellow wants to play a little game, takes a second, brings a little happiness.
2: What have you got, Gino?
5: In this envelope is contained a telegraph report from the FBI anent the request Detective Muggerman made of them concerning the fingerprints of the deceased vagrant who is now in armor.
2: Oh, give it to me. Identified. They've identified him, Gino.
5: Those FBIs. Quiz them a question and lickety-split, they give you an answer.
2: John Howard, Lieutenant Colonel,
5: retired from the Army of the U.S. Present address, 3212 Park Avenue. Occupation, bond salesman. I peeked, Danny. I also took a liberty.
2: Oh?
5: Yeah, I took the liberty of phoning to the domicile of said deceased. Spoke to a Mrs. John Howard. Ask her politely to come hither to...
2: When will she be here?
5: Any minute, Danny. In a nonce. She had but to find a suitable outfit for an outing. The police had... This liberty I took, is it...
2: You did good, Gino. Real good. And wait, then. Pick a window and stand there and watch the street below. The eddy of crowd. The cars, impatient of those stupid enough to be pedestrians. Watch the first shadows drift in, pick a place and shed a layer to find another place. Finally, see a car draw up to the curb. A long car and black and expensive. And a woman get out of it, stand on the pavement and look at a doorway marked police headquarters. Hesitate and then walk toward it. Then leave the window and hurry downstairs. Pick up the woman at the information desk. Ask her a question.
6: Yes, I'm Mrs. Holland.
2: My name's Clover. Will you come with me, please?
6: Of course. Would you mind telling me why I'm here?
2: Through this door. Not at all. In cases like this, we're not really sure, so...
6: Sure about what?
2: A man died last night. There's a possibility you might be able to identify him.
6: A man died?
2: Yes, from methyl alcohol poisoning.
6: John? My husband? It was John?
2: In here, Miss Howard.
6: You haven't answered me. Is it John?
2: I'm afraid that's what you'll have to tell us.
6: Oh, no.
2: Mrs. Howard.
6: Oh, I want to see. This man is my husband.
2: I'm sorry, Mrs. Howard. If you...

0: And again, the attendance on grief, the futile offering of the tried and true solaces that have never worked. Not against the sobbing, anguished, deep.
1: No.
0: Then finally, the whispered cry of some remembered thing they had shared, and the resigning to it. The remembrance will never come again. And the woman is quiet now. You detail a man to drive her home. Restrain the questions that must be asked for another time when the sudden anguish has become old, familiar, a thing to be lived with. Strip a picture of John Howard from a file to take with you to a man who is an expert on the whys of derelicts. A man you look for, find in a Third Avenue bar, embarrassed.
2: You embarrassed me before my friends, Danny. Truly. It is well known what you were and what I am. I am now trying to demonstrate to these companions.
0: What are you now, Benny?
2: A member of one of the honorable and oldest professions.
0: Which profession now, Benny?
2: A purveyor of knowledge, Danny. Look on the new Benny Fane, the pillar of culture, seller of encyclopedias.
0: You, Benny?
2: Me, Benny. Gaze on a brochure. I got it here somewhere. Here it is. An encyclopedia of worthwhile facts on the kingly sport of racing.
0: You sell those?
2: With a biannual appendix to bookies to fill in the long hours while looking for a tax-free dodge. Me, I found mine. No longer intimate with the police, am I?
0: Yes, you are, Benny.
2: I am?
0: Uh-huh. Take a look at this picture.
2: Danny, how can you? A picture of the dead you got to show me now.
0: Get on.
2: Not till the paper's printed him in orbit that I know him. But I see him around.
0: Where?
2: No, Bowery, Skid Row, you know.
0: That's where you were selling encyclopedias?
2: Danny, I was calling on an old friend, Mickey Thomas. While cutting up a few reminiscences, I happened to glance across the hall, and there was this guy, this picture you showed me, boozing up with another guy named Joey Macklin. I waved a toast to him, and I went back
0: to
2: my...
0: Take me there.
2: Huh? Where?
0: To Mickey Thomas, the man you visited across the hall. Take me, Benny.
2: Danny, I was about to close a sale.
0: We could go by way of headquarters, Benny.
2: I know a shortcut. Come on, Danny.
0: The walk, then, south into the Bowery and east, past Lexington and past the row houses where there's always room for one more tenant, and the street where garbage cans are used for first and third base. The man with you points out an interesting fact.
2: I was born there, Danny, right in that house.
0: And hit Third Avenue.
2: You wouldn't believe how us kids used to ride across the street over there. Never mind, Danny. It wasn't important. The place I was telling you about is right there. Yeah, let me open it up for you, Danny. Yeah. You better watch this floorboard right here, say this. Oh, I know these places. I really know.
3: Help me! Help me!
2: Hey, that's Mickey. Always raising the roof. Mickey.
3: Help me. Help me.
0: What's the matter? What happened to you?
3: I drank it, that liquor. No, oh, I can't see. I'm blind. I'm blind. Help me. Help me.

0: are listening to Broadway's My Beat, written by Morton Fine and David Friedkin, and starring Larry Thor as Detective Danny Clover. Broadway approaches the new November day softly, politely. You've got to do that, kid. Treat the morning nice. Maybe that way you'll still be on your feet when day is done. So set the loudspeakers to music guaranteed to absorb shock. Climb the spectaculars. Remove and replace the Mazdas that died in the night. Polish the neon. Wash the night dust off the mannequin's face. Tighten the bolt. Tilt her body more forward, her head nearer to the shop window, so that her lips are closer to the promise of a good morning kiss. Having made way for another day, find the quiet place to read the papers and read of the death of retired colonels and pickpockets from lethal alcohol, and of the blindness of a skid row vagrant named of Mickey Thomas from the same, and skim through to the comics. There, kid, lies happiness. But where I was, the new day fell on the sightless eyes of Mickey Thomas, on the fleeting figure that worked against his pain, finally whispered, "You'd better come back, Lieutenant, later," and leave to another place to ask questions about the dead. And the woman tries to answer.
1: The last time I saw him, John, the last time I saw him was Halloween night. We'd been invited to a party. We wore funny clothes. That tramp suit you found John in, it was the funniest thing he could think of.
2: Mrs. Howard, you...
1: You will make it brief, won't you? You see, I'm packing. I'm going away in the boat.
2: You're leaving the country?
1: Europe. It was a plan John and I had. Europe. All the gay places he'd been while he was in the war. A couple of weeks ago, out of nowhere, he said I'd love him. Let's go, Lila. I've just given up my $20,000 a year position so I can show you to Europe, Lila. Maybe you'll like it so much, Lila, we'll never leave.
2: Mrs. Howard, perhaps it might...
1: You're not going to stop me from going, you know. John said it would be fun. I'll just have to have fun alone now. You're not going to stop me.
2: No, we've no reason to, now.
1: Good, I'll sleep on the boat tonight. If I slept here, the boat sails in the morning. You said now. Would there ever be a time you could stop me?
2: I don't know yet, Mrs. Howard. All I know now is that your husband, a rich man, died of poison liquor. That he came in off of Skid Row.
1: Well, that's easy to explain.
2: It is?
1: Of course. John got feeling good at that Halloween party. High, you know, high and gay. Whenever he got like that, he'd make bets.
2: He made one that night?
1: Crazy one. The kind he liked. That he could go to Skid Row dressed as he was and live there for a week and never call on any of us for anything. When he thought of it, he grabbed Frank and said, I'll...
2: Frank who?
1: Frank Clifton. Frankie was John's adjutant during the war. He grabbed Frankie and made the bet.
2: And you never saw your husband after that until...
1: Till you showed him to me in the morgue. Frankie and I went looking for him one night because I was worried. We didn't find him. I came home. Frankie kept looking. He didn't find him.
2: You have Mr. Clifton's address?
1: It's in the phone book, Sutton Place. For a minute there, Mr. Clover, you actually considered not letting me go on this trip. Tell me why.
2: Mrs. Howard, I...
1: Something about John's death... Is the word troubles? John's death troubles you?
2: Well, in the way I told you, Mrs. Howard, that a wealthy man, an intelligent man, would find his dying in...
1: And poison booze. John was a man of whims. Let's only say of him that he indulged his last one, shall we?
2: I'll check, Mrs. Howard. I'll check on what you've told me.
1: Do that, Mr. Clover. Let me know before nightfall. In any event, call me to wish me bon voyage. I'm going to have fun like John said I should.

0: Texas.
1: What do you want?
2: Are you Frank Clifton?
1: Come on, mister. The rest of me behind the door is in a towel. What do you want?
2: I'm from the police, Danny Clover.
1: Well, I'm in the...
2: Yeah, I know, in a towel. I want to talk to you.
1: Sure, sure. Come in. Hey. 10 minutes ago, you wouldn't have caught me. I've been doing my laps around the lake on the bicycle. Going to miss that old Columbia bike when I'm in Europe.
2: You're going to Europe, too, Mr. Clifton?
1: Yeah, tonight. What do you mean, too?
2: Mrs. Howard is going.
1: Who is she? News to me. I figured it'd be decent if she grieved till the next boat. Hey, just why are you here?
2: I'm trying to find out why John Howard is dead.
1: Come on. You know as well as I do why John's dead. Poison, booze, alky.
2: I want you to tell me what happened at that Halloween party.
1: All right. Don't rub it in. So it was my fault.
2: You made that bet with Mr. Howard, didn't you, about going down to the Bowery and living for a week?
1: That's your job, isn't it? To rub salt in an old wound.
2: How come you made a bet like that, Mr. Clifton?
1: I didn't want to. If you knew John like I did, how do you argue with a man like that, Clover?
2: What kind of man was he?
1: Everything was a bet. Could be walking along, he'd pick any stranger in a crowd, make you wonder about him or her, and then bet you were wrong. He'd find a way to prove it, too. I was his adjutant all through the war. That's how I spent the war, making book for him.
2: I want to know exactly what that bet was you made with Mr. Howard.
1: Well, first, you got to understand I didn't want to make it.
2: All right, I understand.
1: He bet me on account of he was dressed like a tramp. He could go down to the Bowery and live like one for a week. He could do it longer, he said, except he had to catch that boat. Eat anything a tramp does, drink anything, you know, the works, for $100.
2: Mrs. Howard said she got worried a few days ago. She hadn't heard from him. That she went down to the Bowery looking for him.
1: With me? We looked, couldn't find Hyder Hair. Got late, I sent her home and kept looking. Nothing. Couldn't find him.
2: Then Mr. Howard is a pretty good friend of yours, huh?
1: My CO, from Amsterdam to Essen to Cologne to Mannheim to Berlin.
2: And that's why you're going to Europe, huh? To take another look?
1: Those places, and let us not forget Paris. My old man got over there in the first war. I didn't. He still holds it over me. Look, Clover, you mind if I soak the old body now? Thanks a lot. I'll drop your card.
2: Walk away from the man eager for the sightseeing of old sights. Walk away with the puzzle still yours. Why a man like John Howard should die of poisoned alcohol? Why a man like Howard...

0: yours. Why a man like John Howard should die of poisoned alcohol. Why a man like Howard would so quickly descend to a state where alcohol from whatever source was so needed that he challenged death for it, and weigh against it the possibility of death cause premeditated murder. And let the thought take you back to a hospital room where a man lay with his eyes bandaged against light, and another sat at his bedside talking quietly.
1: Hartman is doing what he can for you, Mickey. You're getting the best, but... Hi, Danny.
0: How is he?
1: Better, I guess, Danny. He's been asking me... Tell him, Mickey.
2: Who is he?
1: Lieutenant Clover. He's the man that found you, Mickey. Got you here in a hurry.
2: Oh, that makes me have to thank him, huh? Thanks, Lieutenant Clover.
0: Mickey, can you answer questions? You feel up to...
2: I've been complaining in a loud voice to this other social worker here. Yeah, I guess I can answer a question or two.
0: Where'd you get the booze?
2: I got it.
0: Tell us where, Mickey. We'll bring him in for you.
2: Nothing I could wish more. To get the guy that... Funny, huh?
0: What is?
2: I don't know where the booze come from.
1: Look, Mickey, you're still...
2: I don't know where it come from. All I know is I waited till Joey Macklin and that other character ran out of their room. And I crossed the hall and snitched me what was left from their bottle. They died from it, huh? Lucky boys. Lucky, lucky boys.
0: You stole the alcohol, that's how...
1: Maybe Mickey stole something else, Danny. Found this in his clothes.
0: Huh? Oh, pawn ticket. What's it for, Mickey?
2: A personal belonging. That means it belonged to me.
1: What's it for, Mickey?
2: Me and my back, you'll find out anyway, won't you?
0: Yeah, Mickey, we will.
2: So go find out. And do something else for me, huh, Lieutenant?
0: What?
2: On your way back, pick up a tin cup and a box of pencils. It'll be a favor.

0: Hello, hello, sir. What can Mr. Fring do for you?
1: Police.
0: Mr. Fring is delighted to serve you. In what capacity does Mr. Fring do that?
1: As a redeemer of pawn tickets. This one.
0: Mr. Fring remembers it. Why shouldn't he? He wrote it only yesterday morning.
1: It's being redeemed, Mr. Fring.
0: Surely. A cigarette case.
1: This looks like a pretty expensive item, Mr. Fring. How come you only lent $2 on it?
0: Because he who pawned it was one of our boys.
1: Why do you say our boy?
0: Mr. Fring calls your attention to the fact that all who serve are our boys. I call your attention again, may I?
1: Please do.
0: To the engraving on this case, a screaming eagle with a dagger, an obscure insignia. However, I'm positive an insignia of one of our doughty combat outfits. I know because during unpleasantness number two, I sold our boys shoulder patches as a sideline. I've just reordered.
1: Mr. Fring.
0: You're taking it. There's $2 plus interest due on it.
1: Yeah. Can Mr. Fring whistle?

0: I got it, Danny.
1: Good. What did you find out?
0: Well, for one thing, about that insignia. It was assigned to an Army intelligence team.
1: Oh? Well, where'd the team operate?
0: Mostly in Germany.
1: Around Cologne and Essen and Berlin.
0: Yeah. Yeah, Mannheim, too.
1: Yeah, go on, Michael.
0: Well, the rest of it's John Howard's record. Civilian and Army. Civilian, not a whole lot. A good businessman, resigned his position a few weeks ago. The reason he gave his employer was pretty vague.
1: Yeah, I know about that. But what about the Army?
0: Howard was the head of an Army intelligence team to recover loot near Essen, in Germany. You know, confiscated treasure and stuff. They found some, too. Belonged to one of those rich German families, worth a mint. Only the original owner screamed that some stuff was missing for him.
1: And what else?
0: Well, Howard, he was a lieutenant colonel then. Had a couple more men on his team. A sergeant who died in Europe from pneumonia before he got home. And a major named Frank Clifton. You don't need much more, do you, Danny?
1: Nothing. Thanks for a motive.

0: Within a
1: Oh. You, come down to say goodbye to me, Clover?
2: It was those people from the party next door, Frank. Tell them.
1: It's the police, Mrs. Howard, Danny Clover.
2: What? Who is it?
1: What do you want, Clover?
3: Let's go inside, huh?
1: Why not? Come on in. It's, not the next door people, Lana.
4: Why, look who it is. Welcome, welcome, welcome. Well, don't look daggers at me. I'm just visiting, Frank.
1: I asked a question, Clover. What do you want?
3: I came down here to break some news to both of you.
1: Look, Clover, we're due next door for a pre-sailing party.
3: I know why you're going to Europe.
1: Well, sure you know. I told you. I owe myself a sentimental journey.
4: Frank said he'll show me all the places John was going to show me.
3: There's a place near Essen I don't know whether you'll get to, Mrs. Howard.
1: Come on, Clover, get off it.
3: Your husband ever talked to you about a town in Germany called Essen, Mrs. Howard?
4: Of course. On account of that town, John got a citation. Frank, too, didn't you, Frank?
1: Sure. We found some loot the Nazis buried. Turned it back to the rightful owner.
4: That's right. John told me all about it. I used to ask him, tease him, why he didn't hold out a little diamond lavalier for me.
3: I figure he did at that, Mrs. Howard.
1: How do you figure that, Clover?
3: John Howard had a $20,000 a year job. He quit it. He quit it to go to Europe. There must have been something in Europe worth a lot more than $20,000, and it had to be something he couldn't bring back into this country. So John Howard wasn't coming back.
4: You mean
1: he doesn't know what he means, Lana.
3: I mean just one thing. Not all that loot was recovered. It makes a lot of sense that the reason John Howard gave up such a good job is because he'd hidden the missing part of that loot.
1: Imagine that.
3: He knew where it was. So did a GI, sergeant, who died in Europe of pneumonia. So do you, Clifton. The three of you, members of the team that found the loot in the first place.
4: Now, John's dead. Frank.
1: It's a funny story, Lala. Why aren't you laughing?
4: You kept looking for John in the Bowery after I went home. Did you find him?
1: I told you I didn't find him. That means I didn't find
3: him. You found him.
1: You're calling me a liar, Clover. That's no way to get to a party.
3: You want a cigarette, Clifton? Here, take one.
1: Put that case away.
3: Why? What's the matter with it?
1: What kind of a man are you? You barge in? Can't you understand the situation, Clover? The champagne, the shipboard party. Don't you see it? For her, for Lila. Try to make her smile again.
3: What's the matter with the cigarette case, Clifton?
1: Don't you understand? It's his case. It's John's. How do you think it makes Lila feel to see something that belongs to
4: Frank?
1: And how do you think it makes me feel? Remembering the times, remembering his offering me a smoke from
4: it. Frank, it's not his case. John never smoked. He never did. Never, never. Why, what's going on here? Mr. Clover.
3: I'll tell you what's going on. Frank murdered your husband.
4: Did you, Frank?
1: He comes up with a lousy cigarette case and says murder.
4: Did you kill him, Frank?
3: With poison alcohol. He found your husband, found out where he was staying, found a bum named Joey Macklin who he was living with, gave Joey a jug of poison alcohol. He knew your husband would drink it. That was part of the bet.
1: You coming to the party with me, Lila?
3: But Joey Macklin was also a pickpocket. He stole this cigarette case from Clifton. Then he and your husband drank the booze, died from it.
1: Come on, Lila, they're waiting for us.
3: A man from across the hall, a man named Mickey Thomas, stole the booze that was left. He also stole the cigarette case Joey had lifted. Mickey pawned it. That's how I know you found John Howard, Clifton. You're under arrest.

On Broadway, there's always a vision that stands in a doorway at the end of night. You run after it, but a hand at your sleeve tugs you back. A grinning face whispers there's something better inside. But you keep running, till the same voice whispers the odds you'll never make it. And you never do. It's Broadway, the gaudiest, the most violent, the lonesomest mile in the world. Broadway, my beat.

0: Broadway's My Beat stars Larry Thor as Detective Danny Clover, with Charles Calvert as Tartaglia and Jack Crucian as Mugovan. The program was produced and directed by Elliot Lewis, with musical score composed and conducted by Alexander Courage. In tonight's story, Irene Tedrow was heard as Lila Howard, Lou Merrill as Frank Clifton, Leo Cleary as Benny Fain, and Steve Roberts as Mickey Thomas.
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4: It's mid-afternoon, sometime after the close of our last episode. As in the offices of attorney Perry Mason, Della Street enters the lawyer's private office.
5: Yes. Okay, Halverson, I'll let you know.
6: What did Halverson say, Chief?
5: Nothing.
6: What?
5: There have been no suspicious characters nosing around the Barclay house, no mysterious packages delivered. Apparently no one has attempted to reach Suzanne or send a message to her.
6: Oh, well, no news is good news.
5: Well, maybe. I don't like it.
6: Why?
5: Because that doesn't agree with what we know about Gus. He's not a man to mark time when he's sitting on a powder keg.
6: Neither are you.
5: Yeah, well, I have no choice now. That's why I hate being on the defensive.
6: Well, there's nothing you can do, Perry. Not until... What about Suzanne?
5: Suzanne hasn't left her room since Mrs. Barclay talked to her. So, you didn't miss a thing when you missed hearing Halverson's report.
6: I'm afraid you did, though. District Attorney App phoned while I was in the outer office. He wouldn't tell me why, but he wants to see you.
5: Oh, well, I can make a good guess.
6: Suzanne?
5: Yes. App is ready to get tough with her.
6: That won't work. Suzanne is fairly tough herself. Perry, you know if he tries to make her talk, she won't say a word.
5: I know. She has to make up her own mind. Well, okay, I'll phone App.
4: Well, as we're about to learn, Perry Mason made a wise decision when he gave Sue Barclay time to reach her own decision. Time to weigh the consequences of her choice. Now, in her room in the Barclay mansion.
7: Yes, Miss Barclay?
6: Oh.
7: I'm sorry I startled you.
8: Well, that's all right. I just didn't expect to see anyone standing outside my door.
7: I'm afraid you'll have to get used to it, miss.
8: Well... It must be very boring for you, Mr...
7: I'm Sergeant McInerney. No, ma'am, it isn't boring. There's always a possibility of action.
8: Yes. Well, thank you for being here, Sergeant. I'm going to make a phone call, Sergeant.
7: Yes, ma'am.
8: Is it all right for me to make a phone call?
7: Well, that depends, Miss Barton.
8: Depends?
7: Mm-hmm.
8: Surely you don't think I'll call him.
7: Fellow called Gus? Well, I wouldn't know, miss.
8: But that's ridiculous. Excuse me, Sergeant. I don't want you tagging after me.
7: Please, miss, I've got my orders.
8: But...
7: I have my orders, Miss Barclay.
8: Well, if you must know, I'm going to phone Mr. Mason. Is that all right?
7: Yes, ma'am.
8: Thank you. Sergeant, I'm only going to phone Mr. Mason.
7: And I've got my orders, miss.
8: As you say.
7: I don't like it any better than you do, Miss Barclay.
8: But you've got your orders.
7: Yes, ma'am. After you, Miss Barclay.
8: Do you want to dial the number for me, Sergeant? Suppose you go ahead and speak to Mr. Mason for me.
7: That won't be necessary. But I'll be glad to tell you something, Miss Barclay.
8: Please do.
7: You're being treated like a prisoner for your own good. And the quicker you tell us what you know, the quicker we'll get out of your hair. Here's the phone, Miss Barclay.
8: Here's Mr. Mason's number.
7: Thank you. This is Police Sergeant McInerney calling for Miss Suzanne Barclay. Miss Barclay wants to speak to Mr. Mason. Oh, just a moment, please. His secretary's on the line.
8: Thank you very much.
7: I'll step down the hall out of your way.
8: Mm-hmm. Hello, Miss Street.
9: Hello, Suzanne. How are you, honey?
8: I think I'm all right, Miss Street. I want to thank you for being very patient with me last night. I'm just beginning to understand how very patient all of you have been.
9: Oh?
8: Someone just reminded me. A police sergeant who's at least 6 feet tall and half as wide and very pleasant and handsome.
9: You are feeling better.
8: Yes, and I'm ready to tell Mr. Mason what I know. Shall I speak to him or tell
9: no,
8: you?
9: No, just a second. I'll put him on the extension. She wants to speak to you, Chief.
10: Hello, Suzanne.
8: I'm ready to tell you what I know, Mr. Mason.
10: Oh, good. Della, get Halverson on another line.
9: Right.
8: I've only one thing to ask you first, Mr. Mason.
10: Yes, what is that?
8: Mr. Mason, you know why I didn't tell you.
10: Who Gus really is? Yes. You were afraid he'd take vengeance against you. Or your mother.
8: I'm afraid for her, Mr. Mason. But, well, when she talked to me, she said that you promised that...
10: What?
8: Her mother said you promised that she'd be in no danger. She said you'd guarantee her safety.
10: Suzanne, as I carefully explained to your mother, you are in danger until you identify Gus and he is put behind bars. Now, when you identify Gus and we go after him, he will try to take vengeance against you or your mother if he learns that we know who he is. There is no way to avoid the threat to your mother's safety.
8: But Mother said you promised she won't be in danger. She said... Oh, she just told me you promised.
10: Suzanne, now I tell you, personally, everything possible will be done to protect both of you. But I won't lie to you. There is an element of danger.
8: Oh, well,
10: wait.
8: Then...
10: Wait. Your mother reassured you because she knows the quickest way to make you safe is for the police to find Gus.
8: Yes, that's what the sergeant said, but...
10: No, no buts. You are wasting valuable time.
8: I know, Mr. Mason, but... Goodbye, Mr. Mason.
10: Wait, Suzanne. Suzanne!
11: What's wrong, miss?
8: Nothing.
11: Sure there is. You weren't scared a minute ago, but you're scared now. Excuse me. Sergeant McInerney. Oh, yes, Mr. Mason. Yeah, she's right here, but... Oh, yes, sir. Mr. Mason's coming out to see you.
8: Oh?
11: He says that I'm to answer any questions you might want to ask about how we're set up to keep an eye on you. You're scaring yourself, Miss Barkley.
8: Am I, Sergeant?
11: This fellow Gus, he won't get to you. I don't want to sound like a hero, miss, but if he gets to you, it'll be over my dead body, mine and others.
8: Do you really think we're safe? Really and truly?
11: I do.
8: Oh, well, that sounds like Bebe.
11: Oh, you got a pup.
8: Huh? Uh-huh, she's been at the veterinarian. Oh, Bebe. Oh, yes, Bebe, yes. I'm glad to see you, too.
11: Just look at her. Now, what kind of a dog would that be?
8: Bebe's a dachshund.
11: Oh. She makes my pup look like a horse.
8: What kind is your dog, Sergeant?
11: Oh, Skippy's a summer dog.
8: Summer dog?
11: Mm-hmm. Summer this and summer that. I'm glad your dog came home, miss. That's the first time I saw you smile. Yeah, you forgot to be scared for a second. Look, tell Mr. Mason who Gus is, Miss Barkley. Stop being scared for good. Ah, Bebe agrees with me.
8: Oh, she wants to see her bed. I've kept her bed in my room. Come on, Bebe.
11: Hey, what's that on her collar? It's a locket or something.
8: Yes, there's a little plaque inside with her name on it, in case she ever got lost.
11: Hey, now, that's a cute idea.
8: Oh, you think so, Sergeant?
11: Yeah. Maybe I'll get one for my dog. Well, Skippy isn't really my dog. I'm keeping him for somebody.
8: What?
11: Yeah, I'm keeping Skipper for a friend, a young lady about your own age.
8: Oh, would you like to have a locket for Skippy's collar? I'll give you Bebe's.
11: Oh, now, please, miss. I wasn't hitting.
8: Oh, but... I know you weren't, but... Well, somebody gave it to Bebe, and I don't like it anymore.
11: Well, if you're sure you don't want it...
8: I'm sure. I'll give you the locket in a few minutes.
11: No hurry, miss. But, miss, there is reason for hurry in regard to Gus.
8: Yes, I know.
11: You got nothing to worry about, Miss Barkley.
8: But Mr. Mason said there is danger.
11: Well, Mr. Mason's not here on the premises. I'm here, and I'm telling you that you're safe. Gus hasn't got a chance to reach him.
8: You're very reassuring, Sergeant.
11: Well, think it over while Mr. Mason's on his way out.
8: I've done enough thinking. I believe you're right, Sergeant.
11: You're going to tell him?
8: Yes, I am.
11: Good for you.
8: I'll give you Bebe's locket right away, Sergeant. Now, will you excuse me?
12: As you know, Suzanne was given the locket for Bebe's collar by none other than Gus Jansen. And as you also know, there is a message in that locket from Gus. You may be sure there'll be important developments in the immediate future. So, by all means, join us on Monday, won't you?
2: You know, some marmalades get some of their tang from added flavoring. While Robertson's Golden Shred gets all of its tang from Seville oranges. What would you rather have for breakfast?

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4: Sam, from where are you calling from?
3: You're wrong, Effie. 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

0: Date, September 19, 1948, to robbery detail, San Francisco Police. Attention, Sergeant Walsh. From Samuel Spade, license number 137596. Dear Joe. Here's the rundown on that hot $100,000. It started pleasantly enough when my secretary, Miss Effie Perrine, cute little mouse, eased into my private office, closed the door behind her, and leaned back against it with that air of pained resignation which generally means there's a customer outside that she doesn't approve of, but that I'll see her anyway.
1: It's up to you, Sam. She's very well dressed, and I imagine she can afford you.
0: How do you deduce that?
1: Well, she dropped her purse. I didn't get time to count it all, but there was a $100 bill on top.
0: Well, sure, in, Effie.
1: Sam.
0: Go ahead, say it.
1: Oh, I don't know, Sam. Sometimes, well, there's just money.
0: No. No, that's one of the reasons I hire you. What's the matter with it?
1: Nothing. That's just it, Sam. She's very good looking, cultivated, and very kind and considerate. And she seems sincerely troubled.
0: You mean her act is a little too good?
1: I felt that too, Sam.
0: Thanks, Angel. I'll keep that in mind. Tell her to come in.
1: All right, Sam. Mr. Spade will see you, Mrs. Kilcoyne.
2: Thank you. Thank you for seeing me, Mr. Spade.
0: My pleasure. Won't you sit down?
2: Oh, thank you. I'm Lorraine Kilcoyne, Mr. Spade. It's about my husband, Leonard Kilcoyne.
0: Husband? Oh.
2: We've only been married a short time. It was a quiet ceremony at the San Cedro Mission. Mm. Leonard didn't want to subject me to any publicity. The difference in our ages, you know?
0: You mean you want me to keep it a secret?
2: Oh, no. No, except for the newspapers, of course. Naturally, all of Leonard's friends know.
0: Well, he doesn't have many, from what I've heard.
2: I've thought it strange, too, that such a prominent man should have such a small circle of acquaintances. I met him only a short time before I married him. He's been very kind and absolutely devoted to me, and I suppose I should feel ashamed of myself for coming to you. But there are so many things about him that are mysterious that I can't seem to find my handkerchief.
0: Here. Kleenex.
2: Oh, I'm sorry. Thank you.
0: I take it you're not a San Francisco girl.
2: No. No, I met him at a dude ranch.
0: Well, maybe I can clear up some of your mysteries for free. The reason your husband doesn't have many friends is because they keep dropping dead.
2: I don't understand you.
0: Oh, forget it. He's a big public servant. He's built a lot of sidewalks. The streets of the city are paved with his good intentions. His name is on 1,000 manhole covers. If the names of his former business associates land on headstones, it's nothing to me. I got my own racket. Well, what?
2: I think my husband is paying blackmail to someone.
0: Uh-huh. And upon what do you base your suspicions, Mrs. Kay?
2: It started about a month ago. He began withdrawing large sums from our joint account. First it was $10,000, then $20,000, and last week, $50,000.
0: Mm-hmm.
2: And this morning, he closed out the balance of the account, $100,000.
0: Yeah, well, he's got it to spend, Mrs. Kilcoyne.
2: Well, I won't pretend the money doesn't interest me, but what's behind it, Mr. Spade? Each time he withdraws these cash sums, he leaves the house without a word to me. And sometimes doesn't return until dawn. My husband is not fond of nightlife, Mr. Spade. Only a desperate situation could induce him to leave the house after dark.
0: Yeah, so I've heard. They say that's how he kept his health as long as he has. All right, you want me to trail him, find out what he does with the money. Just one question. Why'd you pick me for the job?
2: Why, your reputation...
0: That's local. You say you're new in San Francisco.
2: Well, I do read the local papers. Your picture was in only 2 weeks ago.
0: Yeah, well, that caver didn't help my reputation.
2: I like your looks. A nice, honest face. A man I could trust.
0: Well, don't buy that.
2: And I'm sentimental, too. Your picture reminded me of someone who is very dear to me. My brother. Of course, you're nothing like him, really, but you do look alike. I suppose that sounds like a silly woman's reason.
0: Yeah. What's your address?
2: Well, I have a little place of my own out on Divisadero. The Balboa Apartments near Normandy Terrace.
0: Mm-hmm.
2: You'd better keep in touch with me there. I don't want Leonard to know. The Kilcoyne mansion is at 1316 Clarendon.
0: 1316.
2: He returns from his office around 6 in the evening. Do you have a car?
0: No. Do I need one?
2: Well, I don't know where he may go. Now, here are the keys to my car. It's parked in front of the main entrance, a gray Plymouth. He won't recognize the car. My brother's. Now, about your fee.
0: $100 now. If I need more, I'll leave you now. I had an uneasy feeling I would need more. The last detective that tried to follow Leonard Kilcoyne had hospital insurance. I don't. But I'm a gambler at heart, so I parked Lorraine's Plymouth across the street from the Kilcourse mansion and waited. At 9 in the p.m., Mr. Kilcourse, much, much too old for her, came out the front door and flagged down a taxi. I made an illegal U-turn and followed. The trail ended across the Golden Gate Bridge in Marin County. It was a country club-type building on top of a hill overlooking the bay. It did business under the name of Ernie Nogales' Racket Club. The racket had nothing to do with tennis. It came from two sources: the moans and groans of the customers losing money at the roulette wheels and crap tables, and the glad hand the management threw at my quarry as I followed him in.
3: Well, Mr. Kilcourse, surprised to see you. Since when you go out after dark?
4: Well, I thought a little nightlife might agree with me, Nogales.
3: Oh, that sounds like you, Mr. Kilcourse. I didn't know you better. I think you was afraid to go out night.
4: Well, now, I was thinking of buying this place to retire to. But I figured it'd be cheaper to win it at your roulette table. What's your limit here?
3: 10,000, but for you, wide open, the sky.
4: $100,000 for a starter?
3: Well, any time they catch you with hot money, Mr. Keaton. Come over to the cashier. I sell you the chips myself.
0: I didn't have to bother making myself inconspicuous. Everybody in the joint stopped playing to watch Kilcourse while he shoved his $100,000 roll through the cashier's window and scooped up four stacks of 1,000-buck chips.
5: Make your bet, Green.
4: All right, you. Spin that wheel.
5: Huh? How much you got there?
4: $25,000. Any objections?
5: Is that okay, Mr. Nogales?
3: Spin it, Joe. I'm covering through the table personally.
5: Okay, sir. Around and round the little ball goes. 15 tables, 15 and the red.
3: Maybe next time, Mr. Kilcourse. Why don't you double up, play the red and the black? It's safer.
4: I'll stay with the numbers. 50,000 on 15. Spin it.
3: It's okay, Joe. I'm still covering.
5: Well, it's your money, Mr. Nogales. Number four, and the red again.
4: $25,000 more on 15.
3: Look, Mr. Kilcourse, go on, enjoy yourself. Take it off your income tax, but please spend those. Spread them out a little there, those chips, huh? It looks bad for the house.
4: What kind of a joint is this? Can't you cover the bets?
3: Okay, Joe. He asked for it.
5: Okay, sir.
0: I didn't wait to see where the little ball went on the last spin of the wheel. I would have made a side bet with any taker that Kilcourse wanted to lose that $100,000. I would also have made book he knew I was following him. As I left the table and walked out of the club, I braced myself for what usually comes next. There would either be a dead body in the car or somebody would crease my noggin with a sap. But nothing happened. I switched on the headlights and stood in the glare of them for fully a minute, but nobody even shot at me. I flushed the shrubbery. No gunman. Checked the ignition wires. No booby traps. Driving back to town, I racked my brain for some way to bring them out into the open. I felt like a man with his life savings all on one number waiting for the wheel to stop spinning, which wasn't far from the truth. Not much of a cliffhanger, but the best we could do this week.
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Tonight's adventure with...

0: Yeah.
1: This Mrs. Kilcross's apartment?
0: Yeah.
1: She here?
0: Yeah.
1: Well, can I come in?
0: Yeah.
2: Tommy?
0: Yeah.
2: Who is that, Mr. Spaney?
1: Yeah.
2: Oh, this is the detective I was telling you about, Tommy. Remember?
0: Yeah.
2: The one who looks so much like you?
0: Yeah.
1: No.
2: Oh, excuse me. This is my brother, Tommy Lane.
1: Yeah, I mean,
2: Tommy, won't you run down to the corner and buy me some cigarettes for about 20 minutes? I have something to talk over with Mr. Spade.
0: Yeah.
1: Nice boy, your brother. Small vocabulary, but big feet.
2: Well, he's shy. Now, what did you find out about my husband, Mr. Spade?
1: He dropped $100,000 in a gambling joint. Ernie Nogales' racket club. You know it?
2: No, but I know Ernie Nogales. I knew him in Reno before I met Leonard. He lost his license there for running a crooked wheel.
1: The way Kilcross was playing tonight, that wheel didn't have to be crooked. He was trying to lose that $100,000.
2: But why? Why would he do a thing like that?
1: One of two reasons. Either he's paying off to Nogales or he's paying off to somebody else, and Nogales is the go-between.
2: Well, I don't believe it. Ernie is a crooked gambler, but he doesn't touch blackmail.
1: And your husband isn't stupid enough to drop $100,000 in three turns of a wheel. Anyway, I'm not tangling with him and or the Ernie Nogales mob for $100 of your money or anybody else's. Here, take it.
2: Well,
1: here are your car keys.
2: No, no, wait, please. You can't desert me now.
1: Why not?
2: Well, I haven't told you everything. I'd hoped I wouldn't have to.
1: About your brother?
2: How did you know?
1: The only place you get a green suntan is in a pokey. Besides, he acts kind of stir-crazy. Spent a little time in solitary, didn't he?
2: He won't talk about it. But that's it, Sam. That's why Leonard is paying that blackmail money to Nogales.
1: You just said Nogales wouldn't touch blackmail. Any other corrections you'd like to make in your copy before we proceed?
2: Yes. Well, I might as well tell you everything.
1: Why not?
2: I knew when I came to you this morning that my husband was paying this money to Nogales. I knew because I asked him to.
1: You and Ernie Nogales are working together?
2: I'm not that rotten.
1: I didn't say you were, but you're a rotten liar. There's that much in your favor.
2: But I'm telling the truth now, Sam. You must believe me. Everything that has happened is my fault. I persuaded Nogales to give my brother a job in his place in Reno.
1: Mm-hmm.
2: They quarreled, and when he got closed down, he blamed Tommy. He swore he'd kill him when he got out of prison. That's why I begged my husband to pay him to save Tommy's life.
1: Who did rat on Nogales about that crooked wheel in Reno?
2: I did. That's why I feel responsible. Leonard is so fine, so generous. But I can't let him go on paying for my mistake.
1: Yeah, like you said, he's going to run out of money.
2: Look at me, Sam. Do I look like the kind of a woman to whom money means everything in the world?
1: No, but you're looking at me, not at Kilcross.
2: You're laughing at me. Oh, I know what you think. Perhaps I did make a mistake in marrying Leonard, but he was so kind, so considerate, like my father.
1: Everybody reminds you of your relatives.
2: You don't believe my story.
1: Well, since you ask.
2: Well, all right, then. Here's the truth. I'm really Jack the Ripper's granddaughter. My parents were terribly wealthy. I harpooned my mother in her Beverly Hills swimming pool, set fire to my father with a $50,000 negotiable bond, and eloped with John Wilkes Booth. That brings us up to 1865. Shall I go on?
1: Don't stop. It's great.
2: Oh, get out of here. Get out of here and leave me alone.
1: After you've told me all your secrets, I'm not that rotten.
2: You won't help me. You never intended to. Why go on torturing?
1: Oh, now, stop that. Please, please. I believe you. I believe all your stories. Now, what is my next smart move?
2: Sam, the only way to stop Ernie Nogales is to prove that he's running a crooked wheel. Then he'd pay back all that blackmail money, and he wouldn't dare lay a hand on Tommy.
1: Well, it's going to be hard to prove and expensive. I'll have to lose a little on that wheel before I can figure the way it's rigged. How much can you invest?
2: Well, I have about $1,000 of my own.
1: With you?
2: Yes. Here. You take it.
1: Smells nice.
2: Sam.
1: Yeah?
2: Sam, after all this is over and after I've put things to right with Leonard, I should have told him before this, but I owed him so much. Oh, Sam, I'm so glad it's you.
1: Yeah. Me too, Angel.
2: Go now, darling, before I beg you not to.
1: What time does that joint close?
2: Well, it runs all night, I think.
1: Good. Let's stay up late and raid the icebox. Around 2 in the a.m., when I low-geared the Plymouth up the long, steep driveway to Ernie Nogales' racket club, backed into the parking space nearest the road with a car headed downhill for a quick getaway just in case, and I went in. joint was still going full blast. I bought $500 worth of chips, swaggered over to the table where Kiltorse had dropped his $100,000, and nonchalantly flipped the blue chip onto the red.
3: Appalachia, betcha, ladies and gentlemen. Make your game. Okay, that's all. Around and round the little ball goes.
1: I didn't look to see where the little ball went. Most of the money was on red, so it was bound to turn up black.
3: A red, please.
1: What?
3: Number 15. Place your bets, please. Make your game, ladies and gentlemen. Around it goes.
1: The chips were spread around more the next turn, so I stacked 100 at the bottom of the 1 to 34 column. With a crooked wheel, my 100 made it the best bet to lose.
3: And 19, and the red wins again.
1: Hey! I plunked 500 down on number 5 and raked in 17,500. I left my original bet on the table. When the little ball fell into the pocket, I was $35,000 to the good from my point of view, but not for my clients. I doubled my bet and looked apprehensively around. There were no surly characters edging up behind me. In fact, the only surly character in sight was Ernie Nogales, and he looked happy. That didn't make much sense. When my bankroll got to $105,000, I played a hunch. I threw $5,000 of it back on the table and lost it. That made a kind of sense. I cashed in the rest of my chips and squeezed the $100,000 U.S. currency into my inside pocket. If anybody aimed for my heart, it was thick enough to stop the slug, which was some comfort. But what I saw when I walked out to the parking lot was no comfort at all. I'd gotten just a glimpse of it through some trees. A sedan backed into a driveway halfway down the hill. It was blacked out except for 5 glowing cigar ends that showed through the windows. I could think of only one reason for 5 cigar smokers to be parked in that particular spot at that particular moment. The Plymouth was where I had parked it, pointing straight down the hill. I slammed the door but didn't get in. Then I listened. The car down the hill was getting ready, too. I cracked the door of the Plymouth wide enough to get my arm inside and pressed the starter with the heel of my hand. I switched on the lights, pushed the clutch with my left hand, used my right to shift it into low. Then I pulled the hand throttle out all the way and let it go.

0: a big idea busting into my office.
1: We're going to have a talk now, Gallus.
0: Please, don't wave that heater at me. It makes me nervous. I don't like guns.
1: I don't either. That's why I'm here. Put your hands on top of the desk and keep them there.
0: All right. Give me back that roll. I give you clean money for it. It was a gamble, so I lost. Can you blame me?
1: Where'd you get this money?
0: I buy it. 50 cents on the dollar. I don't ask where it came from, but I read the papers. I figure it was that shipyard payroll job a few days back. Like it just fell in my lap. I figured it'd make 50 grand instead of kill course 5. I guess that was dirty trick you just out of stir told me, huh?
1: I got news for you, Nogales. I didn't know this money was hot, and I am not Tommy Lane.
0: No? Then what?
1: Private Dick. Tommy's sister hired me to take the fall for him. Look, I got most of the caper. Kilcourse wanted to pay Tommy 100 grand. You rigged the wheel so Kilcourse would lose it one night and Tommy would win it back the next night. Now, what was Kilcourse paying him off for?
0: No caper, legitimate. He was sent up for bribing a public official.
1: You mean he was the payoff man for Kilcourse's contracting firm?
0: Sure, legitimate business. And the grand jury went out after Kilcourse. Tommy took the rap, that's all, for a price.
1: Yeah, 100 grand. Thanks, Nogales. That's all I needed.
2: Oh, Sam, I was afraid I might be too late.
1: You are, sweetheart.
2: Oh, I have so many things to explain. Where can you talk?
1: Right in here.
2: But who's this man?
1: Why, that's your old sweetie from Reno, Ernie Nogales, remember?
0: What's the matter with you two? You crazy?
2: Oh, Sam, I should have told you the truth from the beginning.
1: Check. The Nogales yarn, I can understand, but why did you tell me you were Kilcourse's wife?
2: I was desperate. I had to say something. It was the only explanation I could think of for my interest in this case without telling the truth.
1: But you were making a pigeon out of me.
2: I don't know about such things, Sam. All I know is I'm here in time to warn you. You mustn't walk out of here with that money.
0: Listen.
2: They may kill you to get it back.
1: They already did. They're combing the wreckage of that car right now looking for my body.
2: Then Tommy was right. They did mean to kill him.
1: How'd he get the rumble?
2: While he was in prison. From another man that Kilcourse framed. He was in for life, so it was safe for him to talk.
0: Hey, you...
1: Oh. Yeah, Nogales?
0: That car that just drove up. I think that's Mr. Kilcourse.
2: Oh, I...
1: Hey, what's your hurry?
2: Let me go!
1: Come on, what's your hurry?
2: Tommy's out there in that cab. I've got to warn him.
1: Or a tip-off Kilcourse. Which is it?
2: No, Sam, you've got to believe me.
1: Sit down. Stop that.
0: You two have fun. I'm getting out of here.
1: Go ahead. Now, listen, sweet Lorraine. You may as well save your breath for those explanations. You're staying right here until the caper's all wrapped up.
2: Here he comes. Have you got a gun, Sam?
1: Yeah.
2: Well, you'd better have it ready.
1: Mm-mm.
2: But, Sam...
3: Where's Nogales? I want to see him.
1: He was called out of town, sir. I'm in charge. You Mr. Kilcourse?
3: That's right. I want to know why you people have been interfering with my business. It might interest you to know that this building site's on an old Spanish land grant. Title's very shaky. I'll run an 8-lane highway straight through the middle of it and turn the rest of it into a game preserve. That's what I do to people who double-cross me.
1: I tried to tell Mr. Nogales that, sir. He wouldn't listen to me. He tipped Tommy off for a split of 100 grand, but I knew sooner or later we'd have to answer to you, Mr. Kilcourse.
3: Oh, well, what's that?
1: Here's your 100 grand, sir. Count it.
3: Well. What's your name, son?
1: Sam Spade, sir.
3: Well, I'm glad to meet an honest lad. Well, come along. You too, young lady. We'll all walk out together.
2: Sam,
1: Shut up.
3: Spade, huh?
1: Yes, sir. I'm a private detective, but I'm ambitious.
3: Politics?
1: Yes, sir.
3: Well, we'll run you for assembly. In the meantime, I believe there's an opening in one of the public services. Garbage disposal. Executive end, of course. Where the devil is that man with my car? Oh, there he is. Now, you drop around to my office in the morning.
1: Thank you, and good night, Mr. Kilcourse.
3: Drive on, Horace. Back to the city.
2: Oh, Sam. How could you?
1: Hmm?
2: All those lies and just handing over the money like that. It wasn't yours.
1: It wasn't Tommy's either, sweetheart. Get in.
2: Well, Tommy, are you all right?
4: Yeah.
1: Drive us across the bridge, Tommy, will you?
4: Yeah.
2: Tommy.
4: Yeah?
2: Tommy, I'm afraid we'll have to do without the money.
4: Yeah?
2: Sam gave it to Mr. Kilcourse.
4: Yeah?
2: Now, don't get excited, Tommy. I'm sure Sam had a reason. Didn't you, Sam?
1: Yeah. I mean, that was marked money from a payroll job.
2: Oh, then it won't do him any good.
1: It'll send him up for a good long stretch if the eyewitness story that goes along with it is good enough. And you're just the girl to tell it, sweetheart. Am I right, Tommy?
4: Yeah.
1: Period. End of report.
5: Already? But Sam.
1: Yeah?
5: What happened? Who were the 5 men in the car? The ones who shot at that Plymouth in the mistaken belief that you were in it?
1: Their names are of little account, Effie. Suffice it to say that Kilcourse pointed his pudgy finger at them in the hopes of keeping the charge of attempted murder out of his indictment. But I was too clever. I identified them.
5: But, Sam, you didn't see anything but their cigars glowing in the darkness.
1: Have you never heard of Sherlock Holmes' monograph on the 49 varieties of tobacco ash, you fool?
5: Oh, but, Sam, Sherlock Holmes is only the segment of someone's imagination. He's a fictional detective.
1: Well?
5: You mean... Oh, Sam, you're tired.
1: Yes, I am.
5: It's affected your mind, winning all that money. Now, you just sit here and rest.
1: All right.
5: Think of the snowy mountaintops and blue skies.
1: Mm-hmm.
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5: Well, here it is, Sam. And not that it made any difference, but how did you guess that she wasn't Mrs. Kilcourt?
1: Simple. Kilcourt didn't recognize it.
5: But, Sam, that was after you denounced her.
1: I did no such thing.
5: From the report, Sam, in black and white. Quote, why did you tell me you were Kilcourt's wife, unquote. At that point, you assumed that she was not Mrs. Leonard Kilcourt.
1: I did not. I merely wondered why she had told me.
5: Well, with all the lies she told, you might have assumed anything she said was totally devoid of truth.
1: And I did, sweetheart. I did.
5: Oh, well, that's a relief. I was afraid for a while she'd taken you in.
1: What's that got to do with the truth?
5: Oh. Good night, Sam.
1: Good night, sweetheart.

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Sam Spade is played by Howard Duff. Lorraine Tuttle is Effie. Sadie Thompson appeared as Lorraine Kilcourse. The Adventures of Sam Spade are written for radio by Bob Tallman and Gil Dowd. 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Join us again next Sunday when author Dashiell Hammett and producer William Spear join forces for another adventure with Sam Spade. 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Again and again, the choice of men who put good grooming first. This is Dick Joy reminding you to...

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1: Well, come in, Smithers. What is it? Speak up, boy. Orange juice.
2: No, sir. New Kellogg's Rise and Shine.
1: Hey, fiendish.
2: And look at this, sir.
1: No peel, no Pepsin. It's got vitamin C. Well, Smithers, I suppose this is it.
2: What are you doing, sir?
1: Thank you, Governor. Wife and three peps to support. Thank you.
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Orson Welles as the Third Man. The Lives of Harry Lime, the fabulous stories of the immortal character originally created in the motion picture The Third Man, with zither music by Anton Karas. In my youth, after a serious study of all the good causes that can lay just claim to a man's attention, I decided to work for the best cause of all, the cause of Harry Lime. But though I subsequently spent my life performing pecuniary sleight-of-hand tricks, it cannot be said of me that I dealt in unattractive merchandise. Whenever I sold a gold brick, it was a highly polished article indeed. Perhaps you'd like to hear about one such commercial venture.

0: And now, Orson Welles as Harry Lime, the third man in today's story, Turnabout is Foul Play.
1: It was in Bern, Switzerland, where a number of people in the international set had come for a half year's rest to make them fit for a half year of weekending. I was with these people, but not by any means of them, for I'm well known to be a man of sober and industrious habits who never stops working for a minute, especially in places where the wealthy have congregated with loosened purse strings. The man I was doing business with was Hans Kropst, a German industrialist. Herr Kropst didn't know that I was doing business with him. Herr Kropst never saw me, as a matter of fact. I used to sit on the veranda of the hotel, just at the point where it made a turn, and around the turn, Herr Kropst would sit talking to a, well, let's call him a partner of mine, Kurt Mannheim. I listened, and with interest always, for I am never bored by my work.
2: I am disappointed in you, Herr Mannheim.
1: Oh, why should that be, Herr Kropst?
2: You have told me that you know all the people who come here. Oh. You have told me that you will be able soon to find some solid commercial opportunity for a man of my genius. But the piece you have come up with...
3: Ah, I have merely been filling in the time until something really interesting comes along, Herr Kropst.
2: It will never come along,
3: but it has come along, Herr Kropst.
2: It has?
3: Today.
2: What is it?
3: It would take a great deal of capital.
2: I am Hans Kropst. There's no lack of capital.
3: Very well. Bill Foster registered here today.
2: So?
3: Bill Foster is an English representative of the United Nations.
2: So?
3: He's in charge of United Nations plans for the industrialization of Western Europe.
2: That is interesting.
3: I thought it might be Herr Kropst.
4: If I could get to a man like that...
3: If you could get to a man like that, if you could learn what plans the United Nations has, you could build a fortune greater than the one you had before the war, buying the right property, going into the right business in the right place...
2: You do not know to teach me the alphabet of commerce. This Foster, is he corruptible?
3: Oh, he's already corrupt.
2: Can I trust him?
3: If you pay.
2: There will be no difficulty then.
3: Except that he will not trust you.
2: What do you mean?
3: He is cautious. He deals with people he knows.
2: Don't you know him?
3: Not that well.
2: Then your information is absolutely useless.
3: Not quite. I know someone who does know him.
2: Who?
3: Harry Lime.
2: And who is Harry Lime?
3: Surely you have seen him around this hotel. Tall, distinguished.
2: And Foster would do business with this Harry Lime?
3: Without hesitation, without question.
2: And how can I be sure that Harry Lime will not cheat me?
3: You can be sure of that. What you cannot be sure of, Herr Kropst, is that he will help you at all.
2: Why not?
3: For the same reason that he will not cheat you.
2: You have strange and disgusting acquaintances, Herr Mannheim.
3: Harry Lime is incorrupt.
2: Incorruptible? This incorruptible person is the only man in Bern who could act as a go-between with Foster.
3: That is correct.
2: Very well. We shall try to corrupt Harry Lime.
1: Herr Kropst was going to try to corrupt me. Being a highly moral man, I've always delighted in biting biters, sinning against sinners, and fleecing crooks. So I look forward to meeting Herr Kropst with a pleasure I was wise enough to conceal when the next day I allowed Kurt and Herr Kropst to run into me in the lobby.
5: Mr.
1: Wright,
3: how are you?
1: All right. Herr Mannheim, is it?
3: Yes, and I would like to present Herr Kropst.
2: How do you do, Mr. Lime?
1: How do you do?
3: Hans Kropst. You have heard of him, surely.
1: Oh, yes, I've heard of you, Herr Kropst. I've heard an account of your trial. Sorry, your friend had to die.
2: My friend?
1: Yes, a chap named Adolf Hitler.
2: Oh, you are too harsh, Mr. Lime. I did only what any patriotic businessman under Hitler would have done.
1: That's probably true. I've many times noticed that patriotism blunts the sense of smell.
3: Mr. Lime, perhaps you and Herr Kropst could find some ground for me to
1: leave. We try. Perhaps we can find something, but do we have to try?
3: Well, I was just suggesting...
1: You were just suggesting that since Herr Kropst and I are guests in the same hotel, we can at least be civil to each other, is that it?
2: Oh, I'm sure that is what Herr Mannheim meant.
1: Well, that's the way it'll be. We can be civil to each other, Herr Kropst. We can smile, we can bow, but at a distance, please, because my flesh is sensitive to knives in the hands of those who slap me on the back. Okay. Now, Herr Kropst was sure that I was the incorruptible public official that my friend Kurt Mannheim had represented me to be. If I continued to let him think so, it's only because of the point of honor I never tell the truth, the liars. Later the same day, I listened once more from my station just at the turn of the veranda to a conversation between Kurt and Kropst.
2: This man Lime is going to be difficult.
3: I told you how it would be.
2: There is no other way to get that Foster?
3: No other way that I know of.
2: What are Lime's weaknesses?
3: He has none.
2: Gambling?
3: Lime?
2: How's he drink?
3: He holds it when he does.
2: Does he like books or plays, operas, symphonies?
3: Does he have a secret vice? Is there anything at all in his background? Let me assure you, I know the techniques of breaking down a man. I have investigated carefully. I have found nothing.
2: You say he is a bachelor?
3: Yes.
2: Doesn't he get lonely?
3: Who knows?
2: Now, a woman could possibly
3: difficult,
2: be...
3: Difficult.
2: Why is
3: this man like ultra-respectable women?
2: Then an ultra-respectable woman could...
3: An ultra-respectable woman who will do your bidding?
2: It is difficult. I wonder...
3: Yes?
2: I wonder if Mr. Lyon would like my daughter.
3: Help you use your own daughter on a job like this?
2: Oh, I would not let her know what I was about. I could not let her know. You know why?
3: Why?
2: Because she is like this man Lyon. Exactly like him. She's stuffy, she is proper, respectable, she is moral, she preaches.
3: Oh, she does sound like Lyon.
2: Yes, and if Lyon likes, I may be able to get around him. It will be a good joke on my daughter, except she hates preachers at me all the time. Now she is going to help me.
1: Listening down the veranda, I was appalled. I played my part all too well. Now I was to be wooed. Not in any of the ways I could have suggested myself to Aircraft, not with money or entertainment.

0: aircraft, not with money or entertainment, or by having a lewd and lovely dancing girl smile seductively upon me. No, I was to be thrown into the company of an earnest, bookish, sniffing do-gooder with glasses, most likely, and acne. A joyless drab who would in all probability avoid the use of the complexion aid she would so sorely need. And I would have to act up to this gargoyle. Well, business was business. Kurt informed me that I had 2 days reprieve for Frieda, which was the preacher's name, would not arrive until Friday. I spent those 2 days in prayer, but by no means in fasting. And when Friday was all too soon upon us, I stationed myself in the lobby and waited to be accosted by Herr Kropt.
1: Mr. Lang!
0: Ah, hello there, Kropt.
1: When my friend Mannheim introduced us the other day, Mr. Lang, you were good enough to say that you felt we should be seated.
0: Yes, I did, at a distance.
1: I understand. I am presuming on you now, Mr. Lang, asking you to understand that I am not the vessel I'm supposed to be. Asking you as it is to be pleasant to my daughter. She has just come to stay here with me.
0: Are you very happy to be pleasant to your daughter?
1: She is here. You would care to meet her?
0: Certainly.
1: Oh, Frieda! Frieda!
2: Yes, Papa?
0: Well, the girl who tripped toward us was not the girl I had been expecting. No glasses, no acne, no need of complexion aid. She was young and lithe, with corn blonde hair and rather serious blue eyes set in a face all peaches and cream. I'm afraid I staggered my way through the introductions.
1: Perhaps you two young people would like to go into the patio or go for a hike? Is that what you call it?
2: Papa, are you not presuming? Mr. Lyme may have other uses for his time.
0: Oh, no, not at all. I should be honored if you'd come with me into the patio, Fräulein Crop.
1: I have some business to attend to. I'm here at dinner, Peter.
2: I must apologize for Papa.
0: Oh, why?
2: He so obviously threw me at you.
0: Oh, no.
2: I don't know what to think. I'm very embarrassed.
0: If you're a sample of his throwing arm, he should be with the New York Yankees, honey.
2: You're very gallant.
0: I'm very much smitten.
2: I do not ordinarily approve of my father's friends.
0: Well, fine, because I'm not a friend of his. The fact is, I don't approve of your father very much.
2: I don't blame you.
0: But we shouldn't let such things make any difference to us, should we? The patio?
2: By all means, Mr. Lyme.

0: And now, Orson Welles as Harry Lime, the third man, continues in today's story, Turnabout is Foul Play.
1: Frieda and I danced and skied and dined and walked together every day and every evening. My father beamed, whatever I call it, this week for Frieda, made no attempt to approach me. He wanted to be quite certain that I was hooked before he started to reel me in. And as far as I was concerned, I didn't mind waiting for him to come to the point. Not when I was constantly in such lovely company. It was Frieda herself who finally brought things to a head. One night when we were sitting over coffee after dinner in the corner of the hotel lobby.
2: Harry?
1: Yes?
2: We haven't spoken much about my father.
1: No, we haven't.
2: I know you disapprove of him.
1: Well, I'm sorry, but I do.
2: It's all right. I do, too. And I think I can speak frankly to you.
1: Well, let's hope you could, Frieda.
2: He's up to something.
1: You mean the sort of thing he used to do before he went to prison?
2: Yes, I'm sure of it. He's carrying 30,000 English pounds in a money belt.
1: 30,000?
2: Yes.
1: English pounds?
2: I counted it when he was bathing yesterday. And, Harry, I wouldn't bother you with this, but I think it has something to do with you.
1: With me? How does that be?
2: You're an official of the American government,
1: no.
2: Aren't you?
1: No, of course not.
2: Yes, you are. I heard my father talking to that Kurt Mannheim about you. I know it's supposed to be a secret, but I wanted to warn you. My father knows you're with the American government.
1: Well,

0: Thank you, Frieda. I don't know how he discovered my secret,
1: but... discovers everything. He wants something from you. I feel so ashamed. I'm afraid he introduced us because he thought that you might... that you would like me.
0: Well, if that's so, darling, I must tell you he was right.
2: Well, how are the young people, eh?
0: Hello, Haircock.
2: You both look so serious.
1: Papa, sit down, Alex.
2: Yeah?
1: I've been telling Harry that you're up to something, well...
0: Shall we say, unsavory, Haircock?
2: The things one has to bear for one's moral and suspicious children, Mr. Lux. Faye will not let me forget the mistakes I made when I was younger. What she says is quite untrue, of course.
1: Is it? Then why are you carrying £30,000 in your money belt?
2: You have been searching my clothes, Frieda.
1: I won't apologize.
2: No, you will not apologize. You will only condemn.
1: You haven't explained what you're doing with that much money.
2: Well, you know the International Refugee Group you are so interested in.
1: Yes?
2: The drive opens next week. I was going to try to bring joy to your heart by giving the money to them.
1: I do not believe you.
2: I have listened to enough, Frieda. You may go to your
0: room. No, that's not the ridiculous.
1: Never mind, Harry. I'm a beautiful daughter. I will go, Papa. Goodbye.
2: She is a beautiful daughter, Mr. Lyne. In some ways.
0: You brought her up in the old-fashioned way, I suppose.
2: Exactly.
0: And since I intend to marry her, I suppose I must let you know it before I let her know it. Seems silly, doesn't it?
2: She would never marry without my saying that she could.
0: I'm asking your permission, then.
2: Mr. Lyme, do you know Bill Foster, the United Nations man staying here at the hotel?
0: Yeah.
2: I am anxious to meet him.
0: Well, that ought to be quite easy.
2: I am anxious also to be recommended.
0: But he's plain spoken, Haircock. I know that Bill Foster has in his possession the UN plans for the industrialization of Western Europe. You want to bribe him, isn't that it?
2: But you have to put it that way, Mr. Lyme.
0: I'm one of those efficient Americans you hear about, Haircock. I like to save time.
2: Very well, I wish to bribe him. Now, about my daughter, Frieda. It's too bad that she would never marry unless her papa said she might.
0: Yeah, now you're bribing me.
2: Oh, not at all, Mr. Lyon. Of course, I would want her to marry some person who was friendly.
0: Oh, okay. You don't have to spell it out, Haircroft.
2: Take your time, Mr. Lyon.
0: I love your daughter very much. I want very much to marry her.
2: So?
0: Well, I'll get in touch with Bill Foster for you.
3: Britain?
4: Hard. Got some impressive looking plan made up?
3: I've got him.
4: Okay, I'll bring Crouch around this afternoon. So long.
3: Bye.
0: That was that. We were ready to take Crouch £30,000, and if I had any regret at all, it was that I wouldn't see Frieda again. Then I've always found in such cases it's other girls. Wherever you go, you find other girls to take the place of the girls you don't dare to get in touch with again. The world is full of wonderful things. Including the money that men like Croft are willing to pay for a few phony papers. So I brought Croft to Bill Foster's room that afternoon.
2: It's a great pleasure, Mr. Foster. I've been wanting to meet you for a long time.
3: Then we can get right down to business. Harry tells me your errand isn't philanthropic.
0: Harry wouldn't tell you anything if it weren't for a rag and a bone and a hank of hair.
2: He likes my daughter, Mr. Foster.
3: Yes, he told me about that. Now, I understand you want access to the UN plans for the industrialization of Western Europe.
2: A blunt man, I like that.
3: I can let you have them for 48 hours. For a price.
0: Aircraft has money.
3: Oh, yeah. How much?
2: Shall we say £10,000?
3: You can make millions with these plans.
2: $15,000.
0: Aircraft, you know how distasteful this is to me. I myself wouldn't touch a penny of your money. I have no respect for either one of you, but in the context of this crooked business, I find myself unhappily associated with you, and I cannot permit one of you to cheat the other.
3: Oh, don't worry, Harry, old boy. I wouldn't take him up on an offer of $15,000. I'd want 20 at least.
2: I will meet that price.
0: $20,000.
2: He said 20. Isn't that good enough?
0: Oh, 20,000 is good enough, all right. But you're carrying 30,000. That's even better.
3: If you're carrying that much, that's the amount I want.
2: Disgusting. I hope you know, Mr. Lyne, you have just cost me £10,000.
0: Well, why don't you look at it this way, Croft? You haven't so much lost 10,000 as you have gained a son.
2: All right, all right. I shall want to take the pressure of my export examiners on before I pay any money at all.
3: Is that so? I shall want the money before I let those plans out of my possession.
2: Isn't Mr. Lyme's word good enough for you?
3: Mr. Lyme must not guarantee that you will return the plans to me if you got them without paying for them.
2: Stop telling me, Mr. Lyme.
0: Well, I can't tell him what I don't know, old man. You're not particularly honest, Aircraft. You might take the plans. After all, you might copy them and return them to Foster, if you return them at all, without payment.
3: Yes.
0: It'd be like you. It'd even be good business, I suppose.
2: But I must have my expert examiner. I must know what I am buying.
0: point of view is reasonable, too, Fonsi, you know.
3: Well, he won't get the plans till I get the money.
5: Wait a minute. We both want this deal to go through. There must be a...
3: Yes.
5: We are both convinced of Mr. Lyon's honesty, are we not?
3: I am.
5: And I.
0: Thank you very much.
5: You give me the plans, and I give the money to Mr. Lyon to hold until my bank
0: No, I was willing to bring you two together, but I don't want to have anything to do with the money.
3: It seems like a reasonable proposition to me, Harry.
0: The money is tainted.
5: Nobody is asking you to keep the money.
0: Well, I should hope not.
5: Oh, we just want you to hold it.
0: Well, I don't like
3: that. That's unreasonable, Harry. You're in it this far.
0: Yes, I'm in it this far. Goodness knows.
5: Here is the money. Take it.
0: It was a great pleasure to stand there looking unhappy and reluctant and to have that great pig of a crop force the money on me. Well, I finally allowed his entreaties to prevail and stuffed the £30,000 into my pockets. Foster then produced the completely spurious plans and blueprints and crop took them and left. Now we had to act fast. Foster gathered up his luggage. He was all packed, of course, and we went immediately to my room where my luggage awaited us. There was always the danger that Crop might see us in the lobby, so we took the time to arrange two envelopes, one with the money in it and one containing strips of newspapers. The envelopes looked alike, so if by chance we should find it necessary to return the money to Crop, we could switch the envelopes on him. Now we were ready to go. But at that moment, there was a knock at the door.
3: What's that?
0: I don't know. I knew what answer.
1: Harry!
0: Oh, come in, Frieda. This is Mr. Foster. I was just about to bring him to the station, Frieda.
1: Harry, and Mr. Foster, here are the plans my father got from you.
3: I don't get this.
1: I heard my father talking to some of his men on the telephone, telling him to get right over and examine these plans. I knew he couldn't have come by them honestly, so I took them.
0: Well, Foster, you'll be late for your train. You'd better go. I won't be able to help you now.
3: Well, all right.
0: Here, don't forget this bag.
3: Oh, no, of course you were. You know where I'm staying.
0: Oh, yes, I know.
3: All right, do look. And thanks for the plans, miss. We won't prosecute your father.
1: Now, Harry, what about the money my father gave you to hold?
0: Oh. Well, you know about that, too?
1: Yes.
0: Frieda, I swear it was for love of you. I never wanted to get mixed up in this.
1: I know all that. Papa chuckled over that with Kurt Mannheim. I heard him. I listen all the time. Now, what about the money?
0: The money, yes. You know, I think we ought to teach your father a lesson and not return this money to him.
1: I'm glad you feel that way, because that was my thought, too.
0: Oh, it is? It was?
1: Yes. We'll use that money as he pretended he was going to use it. We'll give it to the refugee group. Harry, don't you think that's a wonderful idea?
0: Yes. It's perfectly wonderful. She was looking at me and she had her hand out and I knew I had to give her the money. But the preparations I'd made to fool her father would be equally useful with her, I was sure. I took out the envelope containing the money. I handed it to her. I had her count it and put it back in the envelope and seal it. Then I spoke casually about a picture on my wall. When she looked toward it, I did the old switcheroo with the envelopes. Both envelopes were now in my bureau, but the one with the money in it was under a magazine. I strolled casually into the bathroom, combed my hair. When I came back, she picked up the envelope that was lying in plain sight, and we left for the offices of the refugee organization.
1: This will teach Papa exactly the kind of lesson he needs.
0: I was afraid that she would allow the officials of the refugee group to open the envelope in our presence. But she was just as willing as I was simply to leave it and go outside. So, everything is okay. And now to get rid of her.
1: Are you going back to the hotel, Harry?
0: No, I'll have to leave you. I'll see you tonight, Frieda.
1: All right. But, Harry, one moment. Kiss me.
0: It's a pleasure. I kissed her. It was a pleasure. I was kissing her goodbye, so it was a lingering kiss. Then it seemed she wanted to borrow my pen and some paper. She wrote something.
1: Here, take this. Don't look at it unless you do not see me tonight. Do not ask me what I mean. If you do not see me tonight, read this. Otherwise...
0: I took it. We parted. When I was able, I went back to the hotel, checked out, caught a night train, went till I was well on my way, that I thought again of a note. I took it out and, rather expecting to be amused, started to read it. But as I read, I grew more and more horrified. In my mind's ear, I could hear her voice reciting every syllable of that note.
1: Harry, darling, I love you. But I have been the daughter of a criminal. I cannot be the wife of another criminal. Yes, I know that you are that. I even knew that you switched envelopes on me. And when you went into the washroom, I switched them back. Don't feel too sad about losing the money. The refugee is needed. Love. Frida.
6: Harry Lime will be back in just a moment.

0: And now, Harry Lyme.
1: A long time ago, when I was a little boy, I got into a fight with another kid. He gave me a terrible beating. That was the worst moment in my life. But this was the second. However, one must be brave. One must take the bad with the good. Suppose it might have been worse. Suppose I was married to an honest girl like Frieda. The very thought sends a shudder down my spine. So long now.

0: You know, cats have minds of their own. That's why we love them. They really do know what they like. Tibby, Tibby, Tibby.
1: Tibby the meat lover, and now he's easy to please with Kitty Cat Meat and Liver Dinner. All the meat he loves, and tasty liver too. It might have been cooked specially for him. And Tabby, she's happier than ever. She likes both the Kitty Cat dinners.
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16: Ladies and gentlemen, the story you are about to hear is true. Only the names have been changed to protect the innocent.
15: NBC brings you Dragnet.
16: A detective sergeant. You're assigned to robbery detail. An armed gang of blitz bandits has started to work in your city. Their pace is fast. 4 and 5 robberies each night. The criminals are not amateurs. They're well armed, dangerous. Your job, get them.
15: Dragnet, the documented drama of an actual crime. Investigated and solved by the men who unrelentingly stand watch on the security of your home, your family, and your life. For the next 30 minutes, in cooperation with the Los Angeles Police Department, you will travel step by step on the side of the law through an actual case from official police files. From beginning to end, from crime to punishment, Dragnet is the story of your police force in action.
7: Thursday, October 23rd. It was windy in Los Angeles. We were working a day watch out of robbery. My partner's Ben Romero. The boss is Ed Backstrand, chief of detectives. My name's Friday. I was on my way back from the statistician's office, and it was 11:42 a.m. when I got to room 27A. Robbery detail.
9: How'd it work out, Joe? Any good prospects?
7: Well, I don't know how good they are, but I got a handful.
9: How many did you get?
7: Well, let me see. 15, 18, 22. Ethel down in the stats office ran them on the IBM for me. There they are.
9: Oh, I see.
7: It's a gang of three men working on foot. Blitz robberies. They only take cash. M.O. is tie-ups. Work from 8 to 10 at night. One of the gang's tall, the other two short.
9: And these are the men the machine sorted out?
7: Under that heading, yeah. If our information's wrong, then so's the machine.
9: Got a good bunch of candidates here. Descriptions match up with what we got.
7: They seem to. Check the names on that list, Ben. Some of the smartest thieves in the country.
9: Yeah. Tommy Willis, Ray Greppa, Kemp Satelli, Manny Roberts, George Cross, Mario Kosky. Reads like June graduation at San Quentin.
7: Yeah. George Cross and Tommy Willis are in town. We know that.
9: And Kosky, he's around a couple of weeks ago.
7: And what about the rest? It's a big field.
9: Have to check them out, I guess. Might as well start at the beginning.
7: Did you go through the overnight reports yet?
9: Yeah. No restaurants, no liquor stores. That makes 5 days the gang's laid off.
7: Well, they can afford to, can't they? 18 robberies in 24 days, that's a pretty good haul.
9: This stop-and-go strategy of theirs, Joe, it's got me.
7: Yeah. They work hard for a week in one area, and then they lay low. If they just keep going, we might have a better try at them.
17: Hey, Joe.
7: Yeah, Chandler.
17: Fell out here to see you, Joe. Name's Decker.
7: Decker. Henry Decker?
17: Didn't say. Want to see him?
7: Yeah, send him in.
17: Right. All right, Mr. Decker. This way.
18: How are you, Joe? You're looking good.
7: Oh, Hank Decker. How are you?
18: I'm fine.
7: So what are you waiting for? Applause? Come on in and shut the door. Hank, this is my partner, Ben Romero. Ben, Hank Decker.
9: Hi, Hank.
18: How are you, Ben?
7: Hank and I are in service together.
18: Yeah, I just dropped in for a visit, Joe. Are you busy?
7: No more than usual. Sit down.
18: Thanks. I remembered you telling me you were on the PD, so I figured I'd drop around and get an inside track.
7: How do you mean?
18: I just filed with Civil Service to take the exam next month. Figure I'd like to work at being a cop.
9: He's shell-shocked, Joe.
18: Great pep talk you boys had, huh?
7: You sure you want to be a cop?
18: Look, I'm 30 years old, Joe. I'm married, high school education, about a year of junior college.
7: What's your wife think?
18: She's not sold. Well, that's why I dropped in. How about coming out to the house for dinner tonight?
7: You want me to sell her?
18: Just talk to her. Seven okay?
7: Yeah, seven's okay.
18: All right. Glad to have met you, Ben.
9: Same here, Decker. See you again.
18: All right. Bye, Joe.
7: See you tonight, Hank. Well, what do you think, Ben?
9: Ought to make a good cop.
7: We had a list of 22 possible suspects. By 5 o'clock, Ben and I had checked out two of them who might possibly have had a hand in the blitz robberies of the 18 liquor stores and restaurants in the past 24 days. Number one man was Thomas Willis, Caucasian, age 29, 5 feet 11 inches, 175 pounds, dark hair, blue eyes. Number two man was Mario Kosky, Caucasian, 5 feet 6 inches, 170 pounds, dark hair, dark eyes, large scar under his chin, running across his throat up to and behind his left ear. According to our informants, and after questioning some of their associates, either Willis or Kosky or both could have taken part in the blitz holdups. We showed their mugs to the victims, but none of them could give us definite assurance that either Willis or Kosky were in the holdup gang. At 7 that night, I went out to Hank Decker's house for supper, met his wife, Linda, his 4-year-old twin boys. We talked about the army, played with the kids for a while. Before we sat down to eat, we put the boys in bed. Hank was in the kitchen carving the roast. His wife closed the door to the kids' room, and we started downstairs for the kitchen.
19: What do you think of our two atom bombs?
7: They're fine kids, Ms. Decker. Hank told me that you were worried about him wanting to join the force.
19: I was 12 years old when my father was shot down. He was a policeman in Des Moines. He was only 37 when he died. I wouldn't know what to do if anything like that happened to Hank.
7: What do you want me to say?
19: But does Hank really want it? Can't you talk him out of it?
7: You're his wife. Can you? No, I think it's his choice, Miss Decker. He's going to have to make up his own mind.
19: I'm sorry. If it's what Hank wants, I guess I worry too much.
7: A lot of women marry cops. They have, and they will, and they all worry. Hank will be all right.
19: Will you guarantee it, Joe?
7: During the next month, I heard from Hank Decker only once. He was studying hard. During the same month, Ben and I were working hard, trying to find some kind of a concrete lead to break the Blitz gang. There had been no subsequent holdups which seemed to tie in directly with the gang or its operations. From the list of possible suspects which Ben and I made up, 18 names had been eliminated for one reason or another. Either they were in jail at the time of the robberies, out of the Los Angeles area, or out of the state. But four names remained: George Cross, Tommy Willis, Mario Koski, Julian Brock. During the latter part of the month, George Cross was booked on a minor charge, and we questioned him at that time. He showed no knowledge of the holdups. Nearly 2 months after the robberies were committed, Ben and I were still without a solution as to the whereabouts of the gang.
9: Never known a Blitz gang back this way before, Joe. Once they get wound up, they usually go until they're caught.
7: Yeah. Did you get out those telegram checks to the east yet?
9: Last night, before I went home. Sent out all three.
7: Willis, Koski, and Brock. I'd like to find just one of them.
9: Chicago might have something. That's Koski's old hangout. Willis, too.
7: Mm. What about Brock? He's from Kansas City, isn't he?
9: Yeah. I got a wire, too. Might have an answer from one of them tomorrow.
7: That's a slow job. We'll have to wait it out.
9: Guess so. No follow-ups from the victims we talked to.
7: I'll get it. Robbery Friday.
20: Oh, hiya, Joe. Hank Decker. Congratulate me.
7: What for?
20: Just passed my written exam. Got the letter this morning. How about that?
7: That's fine. When do you take your physical?
20: Oh, not till the end of the month. Next week, I take the oral and agility tests. Then the physical. If I get by them, I'm in.
7: Well, you're going to have a full month at the police academy after the test. There's a lot of work, Hank.
20: Oh, it can't be any worse than these tests.
7: It's a tough 30 days out there on the hill. Law, court procedure, evidence, combat firing, target practice. You'll have to wade through all of them.
20: You ever going to have anything encouraging to say?
7: Yeah, when you graduate.
20: I won't count on it. How's your job going?
7: Slow. How's your wife feel now?
20: About taking the job?
7: Uh-huh.
20: A little better. She said to say hello.
7: Okay. Keep us posted, huh?
20: I'll do that, Joe.
7: Right. Bye. Hank passed his written test.
9: Sure anxious.
21: Brandy, Romero, got a minute?
9: Yes, Skipper. Come on, Joe.
7: You got something, Ed?
21: Yeah, those Blitz robberies you're handling. Not having much luck.
9: We were. Gang's disappeared. Not a trace of them so far.
21: They leave town?
7: Oh, we're not sure, Ed. We don't even have a good description. We're guessing most of the way.
21: What are your guesses? You've had a couple of months to make them.
7: 12 of the holdup victims we talked to told us definitely that there were 3 men in the gang, 2 of them short, 1 of them tall. We've just been working from there.
9: All 3 of them have dark complexions. Started with 22 possibilities and got it weeded down to 4. No, wait a minute, 3.
7: Yeah. Tommy Willis, Mario Koski, Julian Brock. Willis and Koski are Eastern Hoods. Brock's from the Middle West.
21: And where are they now?
9: Haven't showed their faces around town. Checking some of the cities in the East. That's about all we got, Skipper.
21: Not much for 2 months' work. Thieves can't be that smart.
9: Right now they are.
7: We've sounded out every lead we had, Ed. We're doing our best.
21: Either of you ever hear of a man by the name of Al Mishikov?
7: No, I don't think so.
9: Chicago gunman in the old days, wasn't he, Ed?
21: That's right.
9: I thought he was doing time in Joliet.
21: Paroled last year. Got a tip he was spotted on East Broadway night before last.
7: You figured it might tie in with our job?
21: I don't know. Find out. If I remember right, Mishikov's brother used to be pretty friendly with Mario Koski. I helped send both of them up 13 years ago. Same rap. Robbery.
7: Was that all you heard, Ed? Somebody spotted Mishikov?
21: That's all. If you can track him down, you might get some kind of a lead. That's more than you got now.
7: That night and for the next 2 nights following, Ben and I had dinner downtown instead of going home, and then we spent the rest of the night covering the lower end of the city in search of Al Mishikov. We got more than a dozen leads on where to find him from some of our informants, but none of the leads paid off. We kept missing him. No one knew where he was staying. No one knew, or no one would tell us.
9: Worst thing about this job, Joe, leg work.
7: You must be averaging 10 miles a night.
9: My feet say 20. Almost midnight.
7: Here's McCarthy's place. Let's try it.
9: Right.
7: Let's go down to the end of the bar, Ben.
9: Yeah.
22: Hiya, Ben. Good to see you come in. What's new?
9: Oh, not much, Bert. Meet my partner, Joe Friday.
22: Hiya, Friday. What do you fellas have?
9: Looking for a guy, Bert. His name's Al Mishikov, Chicago. You heard anything?
22: He was in here earlier tonight. Couple of guys with him.
7: Are you sure? What do you look like?
22: 6 feet, about 45, I guess. Big build.
9: Sounds like him, all right, Joe. Is he staying in the neighborhood, Bert?
0: Down here? I don't think so. Most of those big-timers stay uptown someplace. You looking for Mishikov?
18: I'd like to talk to him. How long ago was he in?
0: Oh, about 8 o'clock. A couple of guys with him. They were talking about driving out to the airport. Something about Las Vegas.
18: Uh-huh. There's an 840 plane for Vegas, isn't there, Ben?
9: I think so. 840, 850. I can't recall which.
18: Bert, do you remember the exact time they left?
0: Exactly. No. But say, there's one of the fellas that was with Mishikov down there in the middle of the bar.
9: Which one, Bert?
0: There. One with a sandy hair, big chin. See him?
9: Yeah. Want to talk, Joe?
18: Come on.
1: And, Judge, you know what he said? He said when he was in Vegas last week...
18: Yeah. Pardon me.
1: Killing. Yeah, that's why...
18: Pardon me. I'd like to talk to you a minute.
1: Yeah, who are you?
18: Police, Sergeant Friday.
1: Oh, have a drink, Sergeant.
18: No, thanks. I said I wanted to talk to you.
1: Square John, huh? Wait a minute, George. Square John wants to talk to me.
9: Come on outside. We can talk better out there.
1: I ain't done nothing. What's the pitch? I got a right to know.
18: Let's go outside.
1: Maybe I don't want to go outside.
9: I think you better. Come on.
1: All right, quit shoving, you dumb cop, shoving people around. What are you trying to do, man? Sausage.
18: All right, down this way.
9: Car's parked up the next alley, Joe.
1: Hey, look, what's this all about, huh? I got a right to know.
18: You were seen with Al Mishikov tonight. Where is he?
1: Who?
9: Al Mishikov. You want us to spell it?
1: I don't think you can spell your own name.
18: Nobody's asking you to play smart. Where's Mishikov?
1: Out of town. What do you care?
9: Here's the car. All right, inside, you.
1: Now, look, you got me wrong. I ain't done nothing.
18: Where's Mishikov?
9: You and some other guy drove to the airport with him tonight. Let's have it.
1: I'm clear, I tell you. I just drove out with him, that's all.
18: Where'd Mishikov go?
1: Vegas. Took the plane for Vegas.
9: When?
1: About 8:30, quarter to nine. What's up, anyway?
18: Who's the guy traveling with Mishikov?
1: Nobody.
18: Who's the guy traveling with Mishikov?
1: Koski. I just met him tonight.
9: Mario Koski, is that the guy?
1: Yeah, I'm leveling. I ain't done nothing.
18: Ben, get to a phone, call the office, contact Las Vegas police. Ask them to pick up Koski and Mishikov. When we got back to the office, we questioned the man we had picked up for almost 2 hours. His name was John Delmar, an ex-convict. He'd been paroled from Folsom Prison 2 months before after serving 3.5 years for burglary. He said Mishikov was looking for a man to work with him and Koski. He didn't specify the work. Delmar said he refused the offer, but they parted on friendly terms. He said Koski and Mishikov told him that they were going to Las Vegas for a few days, then returned to Los Angeles. But when Ben and I checked back with the Las Vegas police the next morning, they reported that nobody answering the description of either Koski or Mishikov was seen arriving or leaving the airport. We checked with the airlines and sent inquiries to law enforcement agencies throughout the entire area. No sign. 3 weeks went by. Still, no sign.
9: Nothing in the overnights, Joe. No, not a thing.
18: Oh, yeah, same here. Reno, Sacramento, San Francisco, nobody's seen him.
9: I've got to come out sometime. We can wait.
18: Yeah, we can wait. Gets on your nerves. Let's check with Backstrand. Maybe he's got a job for us in the meantime.
9: You're getting as eager as your friend Hank Decker, Joe. Incidentally, how'd things turn out for him?
18: He passed all his exams, putting in his month's training at the academy now. He should do all right.
2: Hiya.
9: Hiya, Mike. Skipper busy?
2: Not in his office. Won't be in till afternoon.
18: What's the matter?
2: He's got a lecture at the police academy this morning.
18: Thanks, Mike. Come on, Ben. Ben and I drove out to the police academy near Elysian Park. We went out to check with Ed Backstrand on the Blitz robberies, not to listen to his lecture. When we walked into the classroom, he was just finishing up, so we sat in the back of the room and listened. It was a pretty good speech.
23: Because of the alertness of the arresting officer, his talent for memorizing detail, and his knowledge of how a criminal acts under a given set of circumstances, the arrest was made. Well, that's about it, gentlemen. Thank you for your attention. Now, when I ran this speech over at home, my wife said it wasn't a very good talk, but at least it came out on time. Now it seems I'm 2 minutes short, so I guess I failed on both counts. If I may, I'd like to use the few minutes that are left to tell you what I think of being a cop after 24 years. For one reason or other, you men have chosen the career of a police officer. But let me tell you right now, without any qualifications, it's a thankless job. Maybe you can't see it now. Maybe you think I'm exaggerating. But when you graduate next week and get that uniform on, your whole lives are going to change. You're going to lose friends, a lot of them. They'll want parking tickets fixed, some other favors. You'll have to turn him down, so you'll be a heel, a fathead. When you're on the beach, you're going to meet the cream of society and the scum, the lowest. Sometimes you won't be able to tell the difference. Some of you will have to work with thugs, stupid gangsters, dope addicts, cheap women, all the human garbage you can find in a big city. You'll come home at night and take a shower to wash off the dirt, but you still won't feel clean. That's the job. And you buy a box of candy and bring it home for your anniversary, the neighbors will say you chiseled it. When you save up a few dollars and buy a new car or some furniture for the house, it's graft. People are going to want favors. They'll offer you things, a free beer or a new dress for your wife. If you take it, you're a chiseler. If you don't, you're a tough cop. Well, here's a piece of advice. Take nothing from anyone, no matter how good a friend he is. Pay for everything you get and don't ask favors. Treat everybody alike, no matter what they look like or what they believe in. You don't play favorites. There are going to be times when a few men in the department get out of line. The newspapers will play it up because it makes good reading and the average John public will love it. Because that's the only way he can pay you back for that traffic ticket you gave him. Being a good cop is a hard job, but it's a good one. Let me warn you just once more. It's one of the most thankless jobs on earth. That's all, gentlemen.
7: The following week, Hank Decker graduated from the police academy and hit the transfer list for a regular assignment. He drew a job of teaching combat firing and boxing at the academy. He didn't like it, so he put in a request for a transfer and waited. For the next 6 weeks, Ben and I waited, too, for some sign of the Blitz Bandits. There wasn't any. The only possible suspects, Mario Kosky and Al Mishikoff, had disappeared completely. We kept a close check on every possible avenue of information. Still, no sign. Ben and I were transferred to the night watch on robbery for a few weeks, and that gave Hank Decker a chance to drop in and visit with us a couple of hours when he went off duty at the academy. He was still as eager as ever.
18: Hi, Ben. Joel, anything new?
7: Hi, Hank. Nothing here. What about the academy?
18: Oh, big news.
9: What's up?
18: Getting a transfer starting next Monday. Gonna start on a beat.
7: Thought you were all tied up with that boys' club you started out there.
18: Oh, I was, but Hanson's gonna take over when I leave. The kids sure love it. Free swimming, the pool, boxing lessons. We teach them everything.
9: Where's your beat gonna be, huh?
18: Central, right in the downtown district. Might learn something, huh?
9: You'll learn a lot. You'll want to forget most of it.
7: Look, it's 7:15. Don't you ever go home for dinner, Hank?
18: Oh, getting a wife used to it. This new shift's gonna be night work, you know.
7: Wait till you're on it for a year, and then you tell us how you like it.
18: A year? I want to be in the detective bureau after a year.
7: Well, you're not even going to last a year if you don't get home to dinner. Your wife's called twice this week already. She calls me.
18: Okay, when did she call tonight?
9: She hasn't yet.
18: I guess I better head her off. Let me know if anything breaks, huh, Joe? I'd like to tag along.
7: Okay, Hank. Well, on your way.
18: Okay, good night.
7: So long.
9: Good night. Yeah. How eager can you get?
7: Were we like that when we started?
9: Not me. I never had that much energy at one time in my whole life. Hot shot, Joe.
7: I'll get it.
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9: Let's go.
7: East Broadway, King's Liquor Store. We pushed our way through the small crowd outside the door and into the shop. Two patrolmen in uniform were already interviewing the proprietor. He had two large gashes on his head just above the right temple. He was trembling and badly shaken, but he managed to give us a good description of the holdup men.
8: Yeah, I can tell you what they looked like. Three of them. One short, one tall, husky, another short, fat.
9: You remember what they were wearing?
8: Coats. All three, dark coats. One of the short men, he had a big scar here on the throat, like this. After the three men robbed the store, they slugged me and tied me up.
7: Turner, this man's hurt. You call an ambulance?
10: On the way, Sergeant.
7: That's fine. We have just one more question, Mr. King. Here's a handful of pictures. We'd like you to tell us if any one of these men were in the gang that held you up tonight.
8: Let me look.
9: There you are. Take your time.
8: No. No, not him. No. No. No. Oh, this one. Here. He took the money from the register.
9: Would you look through the rest, please? Are there any more?
8: Let me see again. No. No. Oh, here. Another one. The fat one with the scar. This is him. I think he's the one that slugged me.
7: Thanks, Mr. King. Here's our card. We'll be contacting you later. Turner, will you and your partner take the crime report? We got some checking to do.
17: Right, Sergeant.
7: Thanks. Come on, Ben.
9: Yeah. Kosky and Mishikov. He picked out both of them, Joe.
7: Yeah, certainly did, didn't he?
10: Attention, all units. Attention, all units.
7: Wait a minute.
10: 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The southeast corner of
7: Come on, Ben, let's roll. When we got to the liquor store and restaurant at Broadway and East 3rd, Ben and I knew for certain that Kosky and Mishikov were back in the city and working hard. Their M.O. matched down to almost the smallest detail. We put a call through to communications and the entire central division was alerted. Then we called Chief Backstrand and told him the news. He assigned a special detail from the Metropolitan Unit to patrol the area until further notice. But at 9:23 p.m., before they pulled out of the police garage, the Blitz Bandits added two more liquor stores and one more restaurant to their list of victims. Early the next morning, Ben and I met with Chief Backstrand in his office.
23: You got a make on that third man yet?
7: We ran his description through R&I early this morning, Ed. Closest candidate's a guy by the name of Julian Brock, done time here in New York.
23: Any tie-up with Kosky or Mishikov?
9: Mama Sheet says he knows Kosky pretty well.
23: And that's good enough. Now, how do you think you're going to get these thieves?
9: We've got the alert out, Chief. Special detail from Metropolitan Division's been briefed. Communications all set.
23: All right. Here's a tip for you. Tell the men if there's a hold-up call that only the car in the area of the hold-up will handle it. These thieves are no amateurs. Let me try some decoy trick. Tell the men to stay in the area they're assigned to until they receive a call. Jake?
7: We'll take care of it, Ed. You going to be on hand tonight?
23: And when do you figure on starting?
9: We'll have the full detail out for 6:30.
23: Play it safe and start at 4. My chance missing him.
7: 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We weren't looking for any action the first few hours, and we didn't get any. The 5 o'clock traffic in the downtown area was heavy as usual.
9: Hope that gang holds off till after 6. We couldn't get out of this traffic if our lives depended on it.
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9: Yeah, now what do I do for a parking space?
7: You know, you're lucky. That guy up ahead there, he's pulling out.
9: Good, that hasn't happened to me in 6 months.
7: Okay, hold on, Ben. I'll be back in a minute.
9: Yeah.

0: City Hall.
1: 2511.
0: 2511.
2: Robbery, Chandler.
1: This is Friday, Bill. You want us?
2: Yeah, I just met a Joe. Chief wants to talk to you. Hello, Friday.
1: Yeah, Ed.
2: Cruiser car just brought in a guy answering the description of Mario Koski.
1: Yeah?
2: Get over here right away and question the guy. If it is Koski, we can all go home early.
1: Ben and I went back to the office and questioned the man who gave his name as Conrad Larkin. He was Koski's approximate height and weight, same color hair, same color eyes. The resemblance to Koski's picture was evident. We questioned him thoroughly about the Blitz robberies, and then we checked out his fingerprints. The coincidence was hard to overlook, but we were satisfied. The man was not Mario Koski. There was a phone message on my desk to call Hank's wife. I called her, and then we checked with Chief Backstrand again and started for the police garage. It was 6:10.
3: Hey, Ben, Joe, wait a minute, will you?
4: Oh, hi, Hank. What's all the excitement?
3: I heard about those jobs last night, the Blitz gang. How about tagging along tonight?
4: What's the steer?
1: Hey, suit yourself, Hank. Plenty I do home for dinner.
3: I told the wife I'd eat out tonight.
1: You sure you're not due home for dinner?
3: No, not tonight, Joe. Did you have any luck yet?
4: Not so far, Hank. Maybe later on tonight.
1: Come on, here's the garage.
3: How close did you come to the gang last night?
4: Not close enough. 2 steps ahead of us all the way.
3: They sure must work fast. 5 jobs in a row.
1: All right, Hank, let's don't rub it in, huh? Hey, Ben, watch it, will you?
4: Yeah. Woman driver.
3: How about it, Joe? You think I can make the outfit?
1: You can talk to Ed Backstrand. He might get you a transfer after a while.
3: Yeah, I might try it. Joe, look across the street. There's a guy coming out of the bar.
1: Where?
3: In front of the bar. He's standing there. Guy in the dark coat, you see?
1: Yeah. 2 other guys behind him.
4: Who is it?
1: I can't be sure. Ben, you better pull up.
3: Koski looks just like his picture.
1: All right. Come on. All right, hold it, mister. We want to talk to you.
5: Run for it, Al Copper!
3: Watch it, Joe!
4: Hank, get down! Get down!
1: 2 of them down, Ben.
4: Other than one up alley. Let's go.
1: Did they get Hank?
4: Yeah.
1: All right, hold it right here. All right, Koski, throw out your gun and come out with your hands up. All right, let's return the fire. Come on.
4: He had his chance.
1: Yeah. Grab his gun. Let's get back to Hank. Mm. Did you get the guns from the other 2?
4: Yeah, they're dead. Hank got them both.
1: All right, one side, please. Officer, did you call an ambulance?
6: Yeah, they're on their way.
1: Come on, Ben. One side, please. Will you let us through? Hank, how you doing?
3: That's a good job.
1: Ben, will you get the crowd black? Give him some air.
4: Would you just move back?
3: All right.
1: All right, easy, Hank. They'll be here in a minute. Hank? Hank?
4: How's it doing, Joe? Gone?
1: Yeah. Come on.
4: What have you got, Joe?
1: Phone message from Hank's wife.
4: For you?
1: Yeah.
4: You returned the call?
1: Before we left the office.
4: What was it?
1: She wanted me to remind Hank. He was due home for dinner at 7 o'clock.
7: The story you have just heard is true. Only the names were changed to protect the innocent.
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0: Yeah, danger is my assignment. I get sent to a lot of places I can't even pronounce. They all spell the same thing, though, trouble. But when I walk into the commissioner's office, I don't realize that this assignment's going to show that sometimes the only way you can win is to let the whole deal go up in smoke.
1: Morning, Commissioner. You sent for me?
2: Steve, do you know anything about Hialeah?
1: Handball game Latin style, isn't it? Fast and furious and pretty rugged. Especially if you get conked with a ball. It'll kill you.
2: Well, here's hoping you don't get conked, because you're going to attend the Hialeah games at one of the arenas in Havana tonight. And you're going to bet on the team of Danielle and Scobo.
1: Are they good?
2: Haven't the faintest idea. We're only interested in the man who is going to take your bet.
1: Look, what's this all about, Commissioner?
2: Well, some time now, we've been trying to crack down on a smuggling ring operating out of Havana, running a regular shuttle between Florida and Cuba.
1: What are they running?
2: You name it. Everything in the book, including illegal entry now and then. We finally got a lead on the organization, Steve, from someone working on the inside.
1: That the boy I'm to contact? The one who's going to take my bet?
2: Right. He'll be at the Fronton Palace, window 3. You place your bet, and when you open your wallet, let him have a glance at your credentials. He'll take it from there. Get whatever information you can from him. Track down that organization and smash it. Well, that's it, Steve. You've got your assignment. Good luck.

0: National Broadcasting Company is presenting Dangerous Assignment, starring Brian Donlevy in the role of Steve Mitchell, colorful, two-fisted government agent. At all those places of the world where danger and intrigue walk hand in hand, there you will find Steve Mitchell on another Dangerous Assignment. A sufficient supply of blood and blood plasma to save the lives of our wounded soldiers in Korea continues to be of the utmost importance. Now, the reserve is still at a critically low ebb. And to give our wounded GIs the blood they must have to save their lives and speed recovery, a minimum of 300,000 pints a month is absolutely essential. Whole blood and blood plasma are the one treatment for which medical skill cannot provide a substitute. There is no sensation at all to the donor except the good feeling of knowing some wounded soldier will be thankful all his life for what the blood donor is giving. So remember, make an appointment at once with your nearest Red Cross Blood Center.
1: Sure, I've got my assignment. Get down to Havana, bet a couple of bucks on a team of highlight players, and hope it pays off with the information we need to nail a ring of smugglers operating between Cuba and the United States. It's late afternoon when my plane sets down in Havana. I check in at my hotel, and that night I wander over to the Fronten Palace, a large indoor arena used for highlight games. Their teams on the floor are going at it hot and heavy, and the crowd is building steam. I watch them for a while, and then I ease over to the window number 3 to place my bet.
2: Si, senor?
1: I'll put a 5 spot on Danielli and Scoble.
2: Si.
1: Got quite a crowd here tonight.
2: Tonight and every night, senor. Highlight is a very popular sport in Havana. Here you are.
1: Thanks. Here's your 5.
2: Gracias, senor. There is an alley in back of the building. I will be waiting in my car. Half an hour, Senor Mitchell.
1: I'll be there. I get back to my seat and watch the players until the half hour is up. Then I ease around to the alley in the back. Spot the ticket seller sitting in a parked car close by. He doesn't answer when I come up. I reach in and he topples over on the steering wheel.

0: married. He has worked at the Fronton for the past 2 years. And Francisco Rolas, no police record.
1: That's all we have on the dead man, huh, Lieutenant?
0: Unfortunately, yes. You say he was involved with the smuggling ring, Senor Mitchell?
1: So we were led to believe. He was going to fill us in on it. Only somebody with a knife got to him first.
0: Someone obviously from the organization. They must have known he was going to talk.
1: Yeah. Where was Rodas staying?
0: According to his identification card, 36 Paseo de Baracoa.
1: Let's go over and shake it down. The police lieutenant and I hustle over to the dead man's apartment, spend a good part of the night giving it a going over. Nothing. The next morning, he isn't alone when I walk into his office.
0: This is Jose Diego, a dock worker.
2: Yes, senor.
1: Hi.
0: There was a story in the morning's paper of the murder back at the Fronton last night, Senor Mitchell. Jose read about it and came straight to police headquarters.
1: Oh?
0: Jose, tell Senor Mitchell what you have just told me.
2: Si. Last night, senor, I was at the Fronton to the games, you know. A little after 10 o'clock, I left the arena. I had promised my wife I would be home early.
1: Go on.
2: As I walked past the alley entrance in back of the building, a man came running out. We collided. He continued to run, but as he passed under the street light, I see his face.
1: You recognize him?
2: Si. It was Senor Carmody.
1: Carmody?
0: An American. He has lived in Havana a good many years.
2: Myself, I have never met him, but I have seen him many times, senor. He's well known here.
0: Shall we say a sportsman, Senor Mitchell. He has a fondness for high-speed automobiles and motorboats.
1: Oh?
0: Also, he owns an airplane and a yacht.
1: Does he? Well, that sounds very interesting, Lieutenant. Yeah, very interesting.
0: I suggest we pay a call on Senor Carmody.
1: I second the motion.
0: Oh, by the way, you mentioned you had placed a bet at the Fronton on Daniel and Scobo.
1: That's right. Don't tell me that...
0: They lost.
1: Carmody's place is a low, rambling ranch house at the edge of town. He greets us at the door wearing a black silk dressing gown and a white muffler. He's carrying a tall glass of tomato juice and an obvious hangover. We follow him inside.
3: Well, I'd like to have you meet an old friend, Ralph Pawson.
4: Morning, gentlemen.
3: Mr. Mitchell, Lieutenant Moreno.
4: Lieutenant?
0: Police Department.
4: Oh.
3: Don't ask me what this is all about, Ralph. I wouldn't know. Sit down, gents.
1: Thank you.
3: And let's get on with it. My mood is not getting any better.
1: I'd just like to ask you a few questions, Carmody.
3: Sure.
1: Where were you last night?
3: Last night? Brother, a lot of places, Mitchell. So they tell me.
1: Go anywhere near the Fronton Palace, say around 10 o'clock?
3: Fronton? No, I don't think so. Look, what's this all about?
1: Murder.
3: Murder?
1: A man named Francisco Rodas was murdered in the alley behind the building a few minutes after 10 o'clock.
4: Hey, there was something about that in the morning paper.
3: Say, what's this got to do with me?
1: Someone saw you running out of that alley shortly after the crime was committed.
3: What?
4: Now, see here, Mitchell. Are you accusing
1: I
4: him?
1: I just want to know what Carmody was doing there.
4: He was with me. We had dinner at the yacht club.
3: Yeah, that's right.
1: Fill in the time.
4: Well, we met at the club around 7. You can check.

0: He was with me. We had dinner at the yacht club.
1: Yeah, that's right.
2: Fill in the time.
0: Well, we met at the club around 7. You can check with the waiters. They'll tell you.
2: What time did you leave?
0: Oh, around 10:30.
2: Can I check that with the waiters, too? Well, Porsche?
0: Look,
3: Wait a minute, Ralph. No need to stick your neck out on my account. What he says is true, Mitchell. We had dinner together at the club, but I left early.
2: How early?
3: A little before 9:30. Ralph had a phone call to make. I remember that much. Not too much more, I'm afraid.
2: Have a rough night?
3: Yeah. While I was waiting for Ralph, I spotted some friends at the bar. I went over, had another couple of drinks, and the next thing I knew, I was outside.
2: Go on.
3: Well, there's not much more to tell. I remember walking down the street, the Avenida Ruiz. It's all sort of vague after that. I finally got home around here about midnight.
0: Hey, this dead man, what was his name?
2: Rodas. Francisco Rodas.
3: Never heard of him. What'd he do?
4: He was employed at the Fronton, senor.
3: Still doesn't register, Lieutenant.
4: Perhaps it will, senor, after you have taken a ride with us to police headquarters. Come along.
2: We take Carmody down to the brig. The witness, Jose Diego, positively identifies Carmody as the man he saw running away from the scene of the crime, and the local law books Carmody on suspicion of murder. A few minutes later, friend Pawson shows up with a lawyer in tow. The lawyer goes in to see Carmody, and Pawson tags after me as I walk out of police headquarters. I spend the next couple of hours with him as he fills me in on Carmody and the rest of the afternoon checking on names and addresses he's given me. It all adds up to a big nothing. Late in the day, I wind up on the Avenida Ruiz near the yacht club. I've got a copy of the morning newspaper with me, Carmody's picture on the front page. I show it around, peddlers, shopkeepers, bartenders. No one remembers seeing Carmody last night until I run into a cab driver several blocks down the street.
5: This one, senor. Oh, si, si, I remember him. Oh, boy. $10 American he give me.
2: You sure this is the man?
5: Si, si. Could I forget $10?
2: Where did you pick him up?
5: Right here on this corner.
2: What time?
5: Oh, was early, I think.
2: How early?
5: Just early.
2: 9:30 or so?
5: Si, si, it's possible 9:30.
2: Where did you take him? To the Fronton Palace?
5: Fronton? No, senor, no. I drive him to Sebastian's Casino. It's on the other side of town.
2: Oh.

0: Lieutenant Moreno speaking.
1: Steve Mitchell, Lieutenant. I'm calling from Sebastian's casino.
0: See?
1: Looks like maybe Carmody isn't our boy after all.
0: What?
1: Half a dozen employees of the casino remember seeing him here last night, including a couple of house cops who bounced him out of the joint for creating a disturbance.
0: What time was he there, senor?
1: He arrived a few minutes before 10, was given the bum's rush a half hour later.
0: Which means he could not have been in the alley back of the fronton at the time of the murder.
1: Right. Looks like we'll have to start all over, Lieutenant. You can start chewing your fingernails. I'll be over to join you. I hurry out of the casino, start down the narrow street, but I don't get very far. A car suddenly pulls away from the curb across the way. I duck, but not fast enough.

If you want your child to have the best elementary schooling you can give him, won't you get a pencil and paper to take down the address I'm going to give you at the end of this message? Unless we start preparing now, in a few years, our public schools will be as behind the times as the little red schoolhouse. Because of the huge increase in our birth rate during and after the last war, it's estimated that by 1956, there will be some 7 million more children in elementary schools than there are now. We must start preparing at once. More equipment will be needed, textbooks, playgrounds, and above all, more elementary school teachers. Now, to help assure your child a proper education, join and work with local groups and school boards. And for free information about how people in other communities are improving their schools, write to this address: National Citizens Commission for Public Schools, 2 West 45th Street. That's National Citizens Commission for the Public Schools, 2 West 45th Street, New York 19, New York. Back to Dangerous Assignment and Brian Donlevy as Steve Mitchell.

0: So, you are all right?
1: Huh? Oh, Lieutenant Moreno. Sure, I'm just dandy. Brother, my head.
0: There's Calpone. The doctor, as you see, has bandaged it.
1: How'd they get here?
0: A cab driver brought you in. What happened?
1: I got shot at as I was leaving the casino.
0: After you telephoned to me that Camori was in the clear?
1: Yeah, he must be. All of those witnesses there couldn't have lied. They all swore Carmody was there at the time of the murder. I think we ought to have another talk with our obliging little witness, Jose Diego.
2: Lieutenant Moreno, I swear to you, I am telling the truth.
1: Look, how could you have seen Carmody in the alley behind the Fronton Palace when half a dozen people swear he was in the casino at the time?
2: Well, how do I know how such a thing could be? All I know is it was.
0: Lieutenant Moreno speaking. What? But very well, send her in. That will be all for the present, Diego. You will wait in the next room.
3: Si.
1: What now?
0: An American woman, a Senora Henderson, insists on seeing me. She says it has to do with the matter we are investigating.
1: Oh?
0: Come in.
4: Lieutenant Moreno?
0: Yes. May I present Senor Mitchell?
4: How do you do?
1: Mrs. Henderson?
0: What can I do for you, Senora?
4: I'll be brief. My name is Barbara Henderson. I'm from Miami. I arrived here in Havana 2 weeks ago looking for my husband.
0: Oh?
4: You see, he left me during the war. His name was Jim Henderson. We were married in Baltimore in January of 1944.
0: I see. And you have reason to believe your husband is now here in Havana?
4: Yesterday, I found out without a doubt that he's here.
1: Look, Mrs. Henderson, this is all very interesting, but I don't quite see what it has to do with the case we're investigating right now.
4: Just this. See this picture in the newspaper? The man you're holding here is a suspect?
1: Sure. His name is Carmody.
4: No, you're wrong, Mr. Mitchell. That's my husband, Jim Henderson.
1: Lieutenant and I look at each other. All of a sudden, the whole case is busted wide open again. We have Carmody brought in from his cell. Mrs. Henderson promptly drapes herself on him.
4: Jim.
5: Hey, what is this?
4: Oh, Jim, please. Why did you leave me?
5: Look, what gives here? Who is she, Mitchell?
1: Mrs. Henderson. And she says you're Mr. Henderson.
5: What?
4: Jim, don't do this to me.
5: Look, I've never seen this dame before in my life.
4: Why, you... Hey. He's lying, Lieutenant. He is Jim Henderson. We were married in Baltimore in January 1944, and he deserted me.
5: Guess again. I was in the Army in Europe in January 1944. I could have married this babe in Baltimore.
1: You were in the Army, huh?
5: I sure was. You can check that, Mitchell.
1: Don't worry, Carmody. I will. Mrs. Henderson gives us the name of her hotel and leaves. We send Carmody back to his cell, and I get off a cable to Washington about him. Then we send for Pawson, who promptly swears he was with Carmody in Europe during 1944. The three of us wait in Lieutenant Marino's office for a reply from Washington. Every time Pawson finishes a cigarette, he methodically rips open the paper, scatters the tobacco flakes in the ashtray, and crumples the paper into a tiny ball. Finally, Marino can't stand it anymore.
0: Why do you do that? Nerves?
1: That's Army, isn't it, Pawson?
0: Yeah, yeah. If you ever had a police at camp yard, you'd know why, Marino.
1: The tobacco flakes mingle with the dust, and the crumpled up paper is a lot less noticeable than a cigarette butt on the ground.
0: Very sensible.
6: Yeah, Carmody taught me that when we were in together. Hey, look, when are you guys going to lay off him? I told you we were in Europe together. How could he have married that woman? How could he have anything to do with any of this?
0: Come in. Ah, the answer to your cable, Mitchell.
1: Yeah.
0: Well?
1: Carmody was in Europe in January of 1944.
0: Yeah, now are you satisfied?
1: Yeah.
0: Look, it's pretty obvious to me that this guy Henderson is the one you really want.
1: Looks that way. Come on, Lieutenant. Let's check with Mrs. Henderson again, see if she can give us any further information on her husband. We check at Mrs. Henderson's hotel, but she's not in. The clerk expects her back momentarily, so we decide to wait in her room.
0: A very mystifying case, Mitchell.
1: Yeah. Either there is a guy named Henderson, and he's our man, or...
0: Or what?
1: I don't know. Something bothering me about this whole setup.
0: What is it?
1: Can't put my finger on it.
0: I know what you mean.
1: I wish Mrs. Henderson would show up.
0: It has only been a few minutes. A cigarette?
1: Thanks. You know, this whole deal has been one big merry-go-round. Cost us a lot of time, Reno.
0: You're right. But what else can we do?
1: That's a good question. Hey, wait a minute.
0: What is it?
1: This ashtray.
0: See, what about it?
1: Take a look.
0: Just a couple of cigarette butts with lipstick and Mitchell.
1: Yeah. Flakes of tobacco and tiny balls of cigarette paper.
0: Boss.
1: Brother, I said this deal had cost us a lot of time. That's just the way it was planned. Come on. We head for Pawson's apartment. He's not there. We do a fast checkup on him and uncover a couple of very interesting facts, one of which sends us hightailing down to the waterfront.
0: This is the place, Mitchell.
1: Yeah. Pawson's lawyer said he owned that little cluster of fishing boats out there at the pier. Five will get you ten that he's on one of them right now, getting ready to shove off.
0: You take one side, I will take the other.
1: We split up. I work my way along the row of boats. They're all dark except for small deck lights. Then suddenly I spot somebody climbing aboard one of them. It's Mrs. Henderson. I slip aboard and grab her.
4: Mitchell!
1: But just then something hard connects with the back of my head. I go to my knees.
0: Sorry, Mitchell. Been standing out here on deck in the dark for several minutes waiting for Barbara.
1: You know, Pawson, you're giving this head of mine a pretty rough go. First you crease it with a slug, then you massage it with a gun, but...
0: Like I say, I'm sorry. All right, lean against the rail. You'll be okay.
1: Yeah, thanks. I guess I will. You've been leading Marino and me a merry chase in the deal. First you hire Jose Diego to swear that he saw Carmody near the scene of Rhoda's murder. We find out that he couldn't have been. Then you hire your pal, Barbara, here to pose as Mrs. Henderson with a phony story about her husband. Sounds to me like you've been working for time.
0: Right. 48 hours of it, to be exact. It's taken me that long to convert my Havana holdings to cash. Sure, I could have taken a potter right after I killed Rodas, but I had to leave broke. This way, I'm carrying about 100 grand with me.
1: Heading the smuggling ring must have been profitable.
0: Oh, yes. You see, Mitchell, if I hadn't given you a bum steer right off the bat, you'd have probably concentrated more on the victim's background. You'd have discovered he used to work for me in the fishing fleet here. That probably would have gotten you interested in me right off the bat. I had to stall that off until I got my money.
1: Yeah, you did a pretty neat job of it, too. If it hadn't been for those crumpled cigarette papers in Barbara's room, I might never have tumbled.
0: Oh, so that was it, huh? Oh, very careless of me.
4: What are you waiting for, Parson? Kill him.
0: Not here. It's too noisy. You're coming out with us on the boat, Mitchell.
1: Oh, bully for me. Okay, let's get started.
0: Hardly. I doubt if you came down here alone, Mitchell. Your friend Marino must be around. If we start the boat now, he'll flash a warning to the harbor patrol. So we'll just stand here in the dark, nice and quiet, until he comes along. And we'll take care of him first.
3: Really, senor?
0: What? Watch out, Marino! I've got him! Oh!
1: Sorry, Barbara, old girl, but you're not leaving.
4: Let go!
1: Oh, relax. You okay, Lieutenant?
3: Yes, his shot was quite wild. And before I could return it, you had taken care of him quite effectively.
1: Well, I sort of felt I owed him then.
4: How'd Marina know you were on this boat, Mitchell?
3: His signal told me.
4: Signal?
1: Sure. Pawson gave the idea when he told me to lean on the rail. See that little black deck light beside it? I was passing my hand back and forth in front of it while I was talking to Pawson. My body screamed it from you. I figured the flashing light would bring Marino.
3: Which it did, in the nick of time.
1: Yeah, I guess you might say you finally saw the light, huh?

0: Our star, Brian Donlevy, will return in just a moment. What did you do for your country today? 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
1: Next week, Turkey. I nominate myself for a slab in the morgue.
0: And that will be Steve Mitchell's dangerous assignment next week. Included in tonight's cast were Harry Bartell, Tony Barrett, Nestor Paiva, Herb Ellis, and Kay Stewart. This is John Storm speaking.

0: Dangerous Assignment, starring Brian Donlevy in the role of Steve Mitchell, with Herb Butterfield as the commissioner, is written by Bob Reif and Adrian Jandot and is produced and directed by Bill Karn. Be with us again next week at this same time when Brian Donlevy, starring in the role of Steve Mitchell, will embark on another transcribed Dangerous Assignment.
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3: This is Orson Welles, speaking from London.
4: The Black Museum. Here in the grim stone structure on the Thames which houses Scotland Yard is a warehouse of homicide, where everyday objects, a paperweight, a woolen muffler, an old-fashioned hatpin, a drinking glass, all are touched by murder. Here's a bit of frosted glass. A familiar object. You've seen such glass before in the upper panels of the doors of older houses, and perhaps the one in which you live. Let's in more light, the owner used to say. One man climbing to his old-fashioned apartment said to his son,
5: "Hello, what's this? Glass on the landing?"
6: "From the door, Dad. It looks like a frosted panel fell out."
5: "Yes, and pretty jaggedly. Be careful, son. Those shards are sharp."
4: Today, the glass shards can be seen in the Black Museum.
7: From the annals of the Criminal Investigation Department of the London Police, we bring you the dramatic stories of the crimes recorded by the objects in Scotland Yard's Gallery of Death, the Black Museum.

0: Yard, the Black Museum. Scotland Yard's museum of murder. Yes, here lies death. Here's a pacifier, its nippled end, ivory ring. This in the Black Museum, yes. Because it seems there was a will. And where there's a will, there's a way. Even to infanticide. Here's a pair of andirons. Brass, graceful in pattern, clean in execution. Execution. Observe the shining brass of this one, the ugly blotch on the other. A woman is pushed violently. Her head strikes with malice aforethought. This was murder. Nice, here we are, the glass shards. They're sharp, pointed. Dangerous to life and limb, even in themselves. Here they are, glistening, gleaming in their whitely frosted danger. Once they were part of a whole. The glass panel, as I told you, of an apartment door. But we'll come to that. Let's begin this tale with the ringing of a doorbell.
1: Maybe no one is home. Well, we'll try again.
2: Sorry to have kept you waiting.
1: Sorry to have disturbed you, ma'am. I've been sent looking for a chauffeur. Chap named Simmons.
2: There's no one here by that name. And I can tell you, sir, there's no one but that name being in this neighbourhood. Well, not in my memory, and I've lived here about now on 20 years.
1: Oh, well, thank you, ma'am. Garage really works, the Beacon, it's called. Well, they'll have to find another errand boy if they can't give me better steers than this. Well, good day, ma'am.
2: Good day. That's a bit strange. There's no Beacon Garage in this neighbourhood.
0: Of course, this was not a neighbourhood for garages and items of that sort. This was strictly residential. Mostly semi-detached houses with a bit of garden and an occasional block of apartments, or flats, as they're still called in London. Into one of those apartment houses came Charles Fly and his son, Charles Jr., home after their respective day's work at business and college.
3: When will they put lights in these stairs, Dad?
4: Not when someone breaks a leg in the dark. I just hope it isn't your mother.
3: So do I. Well, watch the landing. Dad turns just ahead.
4: I know. Hello, what's this? Glass on the landing?
3: From the door, Dad. Looks like the frosted panel fell out.
4: Yes, and pretty jaggedly. Be careful, son. Those shards are sharp.
3: I said, do you suppose Mother let the door slam so hard the glass broke?
4: Well, I'll ask her when we get inside. Your key handy?
3: Right here, Dad.
4: Thanks. Funny, I've never known your mother to use the chain on the door in her life.
3: Oh. With the glass broken like that?
4: What good's the chain? I can reach in and clip off the chain from here through the broken glass.
3: Dad, there's someone in there.
4: Oh, your mother, probably. No, it's not. It's a man. A little fellow. Junior. Yes? They're on down to Riverdale Road. There's a police box there. Call him, quickly.
3: What about you, Dad?
4: Go on now. I'll stay here and watch him. Hurry.
3: Yes. All right, if you say so.
4: Chain's off now. Why not? He's only a little fellow. Here now, what are you putting in my suitcase?
5: You shouldn't have come in, Governor. It won't do you a bit of good. I'm leaving with your suitcase and what I've packed in it.
4: Drop it back. I can handle you. Oh.
0: So foolhardy. Mr. Fly should have stayed outside. He might have stayed alive. As it was when the police did arrive with Charles Fly Jr. Senior was very dead. The call to Scotland Yard was automatic after that. Inspector Howard proceeded with a preliminary questioning as his technical experts combed the apartment.
6: I know you had quite a shock, my boy, but we need your help and right now.
3: I'll try my best, Inspector.
6: We've checked the apartment. The intruder, whoever he was, had packed a suitcase and was about ready to leave.
3: It's Dad's own. It was his suitcase.
6: All right. Now, is there anything else you know of that's missing?
3: Mother said something before she collapsed about her bracelet. I looked. It's missing.
6: Can you describe it in detail? On items like that, we publish it in the Yard's Daily Gazette. It's circularized to every station, jeweler, and pawn shop in England.
3: Well, it was gold, about an inch wide, engraved with a kind of floral design, and there were 25 diamonds, small ones, in the pattern. Dad gave it to Mother on their 25th anniversary.
6: I see. Very good. Now, you've been an excellent help, and you're certain he was a short man.
3: Well, I saw him through the broken pane. He was just about 5 feet tall. Quite a little fellow. I guess that's why Dad went in after him. Dad didn't know he had a gun.
6: Housebreakers try to stay away from guns in England. The penalties are too severe. Yes, Sergeant?
7: No M.O., sir. Just a broken pane of glass.
6: Thank you. Anything beyond that first shell?
7: Not a thing. One shot was fired, that's all.
3: No M.O., sir?
6: Means of operation. Anything that's recognizable. Most of these people have a kind of trademark. Completely subconscious, but it helps us to find them.
3: Too bad there's nothing, then.
6: We'll do our best. All right, Sergeant. I want the neighborhood canvassed. Did anyone notice a small man sounding the drum? Did anyone see a small man leaving the premises? And check every carnival, fair, and circus for a small fellow who's a sharpshooter. One cartridge, one shot, and bullseye. Got that, Sergeant?
8: Aye, sir.
6: We can make a start anyway, and here's hoping...
0: Police routine. Sounding the drum. It's a new term. What does it mean? Listen to the sergeant as he canvasses the neighborhood.
7: Tell me, ma'am, in the past day or so, has anyone rung your bell and asked for someone who doesn't live here and left in a hurry?
0: Do you follow the term now? It's what Americans would call casing the joint. Find out if anyone's home by ringing the bell. If there is, make an excuse and get away fast. If there isn't, find a way to break in and steal whatever may be lying about within easy reach. It's simple, effective, very professional. But the police are professionals, too.
7: Excuse me, sir. I'm from the CID. Sergeant Gordon, and my credentials.
9: Oh, what's up?
7: I'm making inquiries to see if anyone's called at your house in the past few days.
9: What? Oh, no. We've all been away the past 2 weeks. We only got back today.
7: Oh, well, thank you then. Sorry to trouble you.
10: Yes?
7: Forgive me for troubling you, ma'am. I'm Sergeant Gordon, CID. My credentials.
10: What's happened? We aren't in any trouble, are we?
7: Now, calm yourself, ma'am. No trouble for you, at any rate. It's just that I wanted to ask you a question or two.
10: Oh, yes.
7: Could you tell me if anyone has called at your house during the past few days and asked for someone who doesn't live here, and that if they were in?
10: What a silly question.
7: No, ma'am. It's a very serious question. So, will you put your mind to it?
10: Well, no. I'm absolutely sure. Nobody.
7: Yes? Sergeant Gordon, CID. My credentials.
11: Yes?
7: Has anyone rang your bell in the past few days and asked for someone who doesn't live here?
11: No.
7: Thank you.

0: Yes?
1: Sorry to disturb you, ma'am. I'm Sergeant Gordon, CID. My credentials.
0: Oh, please. Yes?
1: Did you... That is, has anyone rung your bell in the past few days and asked for someone who doesn't live here?
0: Oh, that'd be a foolish thing. Why, yes, there was. Just yesterday afternoon. He asked for a chauffeur or something. Said the fellow worked at the Beacon Garage.
1: And you remembered this?
0: Well, I certainly did.
1: Why, ma'am?
0: Well, because there's no such place hereabouts as the Beacon Garage. And I ought to know. I've lived here 20 years.
1: I see. Rather a foolish error.
0: Now that you mention it, I'm not sure that it was an error. He seemed rather a nasty little man.
1: Oh, is that so? Why?
0: Too dapper, too quick. Much too little for a man. He was shorter than I am, and I'm only 5'2".
1: Could you describe him in more detail, perhaps?
0: Well, he had dark hair, grew very low on his head, and his eyes were sort of shifty. Blue, but shifty.
1: Uh-huh.
0: A kind of thing you see in the cinema. You know, in those pictures about bookmaking and that.
1: Anything else, ma'am?
0: Well, not that I remember. Not offhand, at any rate.
2: Now, two people still living have seen this little man, the dead man's son, and the woman at whose door he sounded the drum. A description is in hand, two descriptions, which tally in every point. And then Sergeant Gordon came into Inspector Howard's office with another fact, a very solid fact.
1: What's this, Sergeant?
3: The weapon, sir. Found it behind the hedge of number 21, three houses up from the flats where Flyer was killed.
4: How'd you get onto it?
3: We found a young fellow who'd been walking his girl past the flats on her way from the bus. This little man ran out of the flats, almost knocked the girl over, but he kept going. Our young fella turned around to protest, saw him throw something over the hedge. We looked. There it is.
4: Nasty little gun. Well, shell jammed in the chamber.
1: Oh, no wonder he fired only one shot.
4: But he pulled the trigger twice. Well, we can drop our search in the circuses, Sergeant. I doubt if this fellow is the sharpshooter we thought he was. I think now we'll concentrate on classification by size. Shall we get to it, Sergeant? We seem to have our work cut out for us again.
2: Surely the picture takes shape. Dim at first, as if seen through frosted glass. Like the glass shards to be seen today in the Black Museum. Again, it's compounded of hard work, good police training, and a little luck. They start with nothing, this time with a wrong theory that their man is a sharpshooter. They have to abandon this, and they start fresh, with the dullest and therefore the hardest kind of police routine, checking the files.
4: He's a little man. Everyone's agreed on that. Ask criminal records to send us the dossiers on every man we have on file under 5'2" in height.
2: Carefully, the inspector in charge and his sergeant comb through these dossiers. And finally, by reason of cross-checking, this one in jail at the moment of the crime, that one in some other part of the country, others with perfect alibis, the list of little fellows is reduced to 4.
4: You take these two, Sergeant. I'll work over the others. Anything that rings a bell, the smallest detail.
3: Yes, sir.
2: For over an hour, the two men are silent, reading, thinking, trying to relate something in the files to the facts that they already have. And then they exchange dossiers and start again. By this time, the lamps are lighted. The Thames flows like black glass outside the window of the inspector's office. All at once.
1: I may have something, sir.
4: Which file?
1: Larry Mason. His nearest relatives, an uncle and an aunt, are recorded here as living in Beacon Road.
4: Does that mean anything to you, Sergeant? It doesn't to me.
1: You'll see it in my report in passing, Inspector.
4: Uh-huh.
1: When I talked with the woman who'd seen the fellow sounding the drum, he told her the chauffeur he was looking for worked at the Beacon Garage.
4: Oh.
1: And she made quite a fuss over the fact that there is no such garage in the neighborhood. She was quite emphatic about it.
4: Aha, uh-huh. Interesting. Let me see the description. I see. 5'1.5", the smallest of the lot. Beacon Garage, and relatives on Beacon Road.
2: Not important, perhaps, and yet all important, as the inspector thought it through.
4: We'll say a man needs a false name at a certain moment. He says the first thing that comes into his mind. It seems rather natural that the place his nearest relatives live should be lurking somewhere just below his consciousness. Well, it's mighty slim, but it's worth a try.
2: And having decided it was worth a try, Inspector Howard and Sergeant Gordon set out to trace their prime, if tiny, suspect.
0: Mason? Yes, he lived here.
4: Oh, lived? You mean he's left?
0: He didn't leave.
4: What then, ma'am? Did he die?
0: He could have, for all I care. I threw him out. Didn't pay his rent for 3 weeks. I can't afford deadheads, I can't.
4: Have you any idea where he's gone?
0: No. What's more, I don't care.
2: Next point of inquiry was the Beacon Road address and Larry Mason's uncle.
4: About your nephew, Mr. Mason.
5: What about him?
4: Have you any idea of his whereabouts?
5: Who wants to know?
4: My name is Howard, Inspector, Scotland Yard.
5: In trouble, is he again?
4: We're not certain yet. He may be. We'd like to talk to him.
5: Well, if you find him, I'd like to talk to him too. Long enough to tell him not to come round for me for help.
2: Sergeant Gordon visited the pubs and hangouts where Larry Mason had been known to spend his time. In one of them, he found a friend of Mason's.
6: Larry? I ain't seen him in a long time. Not since he was sent away for breaking and injuring. He hasn't been round at all. And I can't say I'm sorry.
1: No? Why not, friend?
6: He worked for me when I had my license and was making a book legitimate. He was my clerk, see? Then one day he walks off, just like that, with 10 quid. Huh. I don't expect to see him again. He knows that little job cost me my license. And he knows what'll happen to him if he shows his face in here again.
2: Not much to go on. How to find a man, except the brush strokes that fill the picture of the little fellow's character. Unreliable, a thief, untrustworthy even where his friends are concerned. Now, think back a minute. Remember the Daily Gazette the Yard publishes with descriptions of stolen goods, missing persons, and so on.
1: Teletype from the Lancashire Police, Inspector, huh? They've got the bracelet in the fly case. A pawnbroker turned it up.
4: Good.
1: It was offered to him by a tall, heavy-set fellow with a peculiar circular scar on his right cheek.
4: That sounds like Dick Lowry. Let's have Mr. Lowry in here, shall we?
2: Mr. Lowry was quite glad to oblige. He wasn't in hiding or anything like that, not Dick Lowry.
1: Where'd you get it, Lowry? The inspector wants to know.
7: Where'd I get what?
1: The bracelet you pawned in Bolton.
7: I found it.
1: You found it, didn't
7: you? That's what I said. Anything wrong in that?
1: If you found it, no. We think you bought it.
7: Oh, now, what would I buy a bracelet with sparklers in it for? My girls don't go for that sort of thing.
1: You sold it, didn't you?
7: Oh, of course. Why not? Fellow can do with a spot of cash.
4: Larry.
7: Yes, Inspector?
4: You may want to know. That bracelet is involved in a killing.
7: A killing, is it? Why, the dirty little...
4: Oh? Go on, Larry.
1: Start talking, Larry. Accessory after the fact in a murder can be very nasty, you know.
7: All right. I bought it. I paid a good price, too.
4: From whom? Larry, from whom?
7: Larry Mason.
4: Well, at last. Where'd you see him, Larry?
7: Oh, the usual place. Dog track. With him, it's horses or dogs when the nags aren't running.
2: Finally, the patience was bringing results, as it almost always does. Canvass a whole neighborhood, comb through hundreds of files, slowly, slowly, narrow the possibilities, and finally, a direct relation is established between the crime and some person who may have committed it. After that, find the person. In this case, it was the dog tracks. South End.
4: He's not here, Sergeant.
2: The White City Raceway.
1: Not a sign, Inspector.
2: Wembley.
4: They know him here, but he hasn't been around in weeks.
2: And back to Southend.
1: No luck again, sir.
4: No luck is right. Tell me, Sergeant, do you suppose a pint of ale will help our patients any?
1: Aye. This one seems rather decent, Inspector.
4: Yes, let's get on with it. Excuse me. I'm sorry,
1: sir. I didn't mean to come against you.
8: That's all right. No harm done.
4: Hold it, young fella. I think I know you.
8: Do you? Where from?
4: You're Larry Mason.
8: Not me. My name's Leonard Martinson.
4: Sorry, you'll have to prove your identity. We're from Scotland Yard.
2: A twist of luck, a turn of chance. Two weary policemen in search of a relaxing moment run across the killer they've been hunting for weeks. At the yard, Larry Mason was not having a particularly relaxing time of it.
1: Do you insist on denying you're Larry Mason?
8: I do.
1: Look, Mason, you've been away for a while. Now you know about these things. Your fingerprints are the prints on Mason's record. Dick Lowry swears he bought the bracelet from you. Your landlady and your former bookmaking associate have identified you. Now let's have no more nonsense.
8: I ain't giving you a thing. Just because I'm small don't mean you can push me around.
1: Ah, you'd better tell us the whole story, Mason, and stop this nonsensical denial. You'll go to trial anyway, you know. And the more you lie now, the harder it'll be on you later. Now speak up, Mason.
2: You know, they get stubborn streaks sometimes. They read somewhere, somehow, that the best defense is to admit nothing, not even their own identities. So they firmly shut their mouths and refuse to talk about anything except the weather. The sergeant knew they had a case, a good case. Inspector Howard came in to help.
4: I look at it this way, Mason. You can't do yourself any harm. We've got the evidence, we've got the gun. We're in the process of tracing it to you right now. The woman you spoke to will identify you in court. You had the bracelet. You've no alibi worth mentioning. You'll hang on what we've got, Mason. Unless you've something which makes it manslaughter in place of murder.
8: All right. It was an accident. I never used a gun before. Never even had one.
4: The first time is always one too many when it comes to guns. Now keep talking. How was it an accident?
8: I broke the glass, see? After nobody answered the bell. I stuck my hand in. It was a cinch to open the door. I worked fast, but this fella come home early or something. I tried to make the back door. No luck. It was locked with a key.
4: So you had to come to the front.
8: He was a lot bigger than me. I pulled the gun because I wanted to scare him, that's all. He jumped me, hit me with something. I blacked out. That's it. I blacked out. Didn't even hear the gun go off.
4: And when you came to, Mason?
8: He was dead on the floor. I got out of there as fast as I could get. It was an accident. I swear it was an accident.
4: What's your opinion, Sergeant?
1: It's a good story, but it won't wash.
8: Why not? That's what happened. Why not?
4: It's very simple, Mason. You blacked out as you pulled the trigger. Therefore, you fired only once.
8: Yes, sir. Only once?
4: Sorry, Mason. You pulled that trigger twice. There was a shell jammed in the firing chamber. You pulled the trigger at least twice. That's no accident, Mason. That's murder.
2: Yes, the case was complete. Each part in its correct place. And those glass shards I told you about, those two are in their correct place. In the Black Museum. The jury quite agreed with Inspector Howard. That was no accident. And so in due course, little Larry Mason, the bookie's clerk who made the fatal error of carrying a pistol, went the way of most murderers at 8 o'clock one summer morning. Larry Mason's luck had run out, or had it? It was reported, you see, that as he walked to the scaffold with its 13 steps and waiting rope, Mason murmured to his guards, they had to do this now on June 6th, Derby Day. And me with a few shillings riding on Armstrong in the big race. Curiously, although Mason wasn't available to collect on his bet, Armstrong was the winning horse at 53-1. And now until we meet next time, until we meet in the same place and I tell you another story about the Black Museum, I remain as always obediently yours.
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10: Oh. 21st Precinct, Sergeant Waters. Who shot? Who? Well, where? All right, just take it easy. Talk slower so I can understand you. Now, where is this? Yeah? Yeah? You're in the muster room at the 21st Precinct, the nerve center. A call is coming through. You will follow the action taken pursuant to that call from this minute until the final report is written in the 124 room at the 21st Precinct. All right, don't worry about that part of it. We'll take care of it. Yeah. We'll send the ambulance right away. That's right. Right away.
11: 21st Precinct. It's just lines on a map of the city of New York. Most of the 173,000 people wedged into the 9/10 of a square mile between Fifth Avenue and the East River wouldn't know if you asked them that they lived or worked in the 21st. Whether they know it or not, the security of their homes, their persons, and their property is the job of the men of the 21st Precinct.
10: The 21st, 160 patrolmen, 11 sergeants, and 4 lieutenants, of whom I'm the boss. My name is Kennelly, Frank Kennelly. I'm captain in command of the 21st. I was working my night tour, 4 p.m. to 8 a.m. It was a dark, foggy night, and between dusk and midnight, we were plagued with automobile accidents. 2 pedestrians were struck by cars, one on York Avenue and one on Lexington. Both were taken to Mount Sinai Hospital in serious condition. Out on patrol of the precinct, I instructed my operator, Patrolman Eisman, to proceed through the streets slowly and with extreme caution. It was impossible to see clearly for a distance of 50 feet ahead. At midnight, I returned to the station house to turn out the platoon for the 12 to 8 tour. The 52 men who would patrol the streets of the precinct on post and in sector cars for the next 8 hours were assembled before me in the muster room, ready to be posted.
12: Sergeant, post your platoon.
13: Platoon, attention. Right face. Forward march.
10: I'll be in my office, Lieutenant.
12: Yes, sir.
13: 21st. Who? Well, wait a minute. Where is it?
10: Yeah? 21st Precinct, Captain Kennelly.
14: Sergeant Waters on TS, Captain. We've got a report a cop has been shot at 96 in the drive.
10: I'll be right out.
14: Yes, sir.
13: All I got, CB.
10: Yeah. 96 in the East River Drive.
13: Okay.
10: Now, what do we got, Sergeant?
15: Car 681.
10: Putting it out on the air now, Captain.
15: Car 681, 93rd New York. At 96 in the East River Drive. A signal 32. Report of a police officer shot. The ambulance is responding. Case.
10: Who's on post over there? Brennan, Captain. He was there for the 4 to 12, and his relief hasn't had a chance to get over yet. I better notify the detectives.
13: Yeah, go ahead.
10: This is Sergeant Waters on TS. We've got a report of a police officer shot at 96 in the East River Drive. I don't know. Well, that's all we got. Okay.
13: There's also a traffic man on the job at the intersection, isn't there?
10: Yes, sir.
13: Well, how'd you get it?
10: A civilian used the call box on the corner there. Told me there was a cop shot. He was excited. Hung up. I couldn't get any more out of him.
13: All right, I'll go over there.
10: Yes, sir. I went to my office for my hat and then back through the muster room to the front door of the station house. Patrolmen Egan and Lewis were waiting at the curb to relieve the operator and recorder of sector car number 3, who were due to go off duty. Within a minute, the car came around the corner and stopped in front of the station house. After the relieving operator, Patrolman Egan walked quickly around the car to inspect it for recent damage and entered the mileage and gasoline gauge readings in his memorandum book. I got in and instructed him to make the run to 96th Street and the East River Drive. The weather was still foggy and visibility extremely poor. As we turned off First Avenue east on 96th, I could make out 2 sector cars parked along the curb. The scene of the shooting appeared to be on the site of the old transit system power generating plant, which was in the process of being wrecked to make room for an overpass cloverleaf entrance to the East River Drive.
13: All right, Egan.
16: song. Over here, Captain.
10: Sergeant? Where are you? Sergeant Tinney.
16: Over here, Captain, with the light.
10: Oh, okay.
16: There's some of you men there. Take a look in that pile of bricks there. You, McCarroll. Baron?
10: Right. Well, who was it, Sergeant? Who shot?
17: We don't know yet, Captain. He's not identified.
10: The traffic man?
17: No, sir. It wasn't a cop that was shot.
10: No?
16: Nothing over here, Sergeant.
10: Well, look on the other side there, will you?
16: Right.
10: Well, who was it?
17: Cop shot a thief. Brennan.
10: Oh.
17: No, over there, Captain. It's pretty bad. Hey, watch your step there, Captain. Kind of treacherous.
10: All right.
17: The civilian he sent to ring in got it kind of mixed up.
16: You never did get over this far, Sergeant.
10: Well, look the other way then, huh?
18: What are they looking for, Sergeant?
17: The gun the boy had.
18: Oh, wasn't it right near him?
17: Oh, no, sir.
18: Did he have a gun?
17: Well, Brennan says there were three shots fired at him. All right, you men. Put the captain in there, huh?
16: Yeah.
19: Yes, sir. Hello, Captain.
17: Hey, you. Put your light on him there.
18: Oh.
17: See, pretty bad, huh, Captain?
18: You say anything, Sergeant?
17: No, sir. He's unconscious when I got here. Hey, that ambulance better get here.
10: Hey, Vaccaro! Baron!
16: Yes?
10: Why don't you go to the car, ring him again for that ambulance?
18: Pretty young kid.
17: Yes, sir. Yeah, about 17, I'd say. Maybe 16. Huh?
18: How many shots did he fire at Brennan?
17: Three, Captain. That, according to Brennan.
18: Any identification on him?
17: Yes, sir. He had a wallet in his pocket. He says he's Harry Mickleton, 733 East 107th.
18: How many times was he hit?
17: Well, just once, it looks like, Captain. That's all I can see.
18: Get Brennan over here.
17: Yes, sir.
10: Hey, Brennan!
17: Hey, you two. Stick with him until the ambulance comes.
16: Yes, sir.
10: Hey, Brennan!
16: Yes, Sergeant.
10: I'm over here.
16: Where?
10: Over here. The captain wants to see you.
16: Yes, sir.
18: Who was next on the scene after Brennan, Sergeant?
17: Well, I was, Captain. My operator and I. Underwood.
18: Well, what'd you find?
17: Well, we stopped the car on the street out there. I saw a flashlight back in here. I called. Brennan answered. I came on back. He was over there trying to do something for the boy.
18: And did he tell you what happened?
17: Yes, sir. He said he jumped him trying to break into a parked car. Chased him back in here. There's some shots fired at him. He fired back.
18: Oh.
16: Sergeant? And you?
17: Yeah, right here.
16: Oh, Captain.
18: Brennan?
17: Any sign of the gun, Brennan? No, sir.
18: You better go help him look for it, Sergeant.
17: Yes, sir, right away.
18: And, Sergeant?
16: Yes, sir?
18: Check on that ambulance again.
16: Yes, sir. Hey, is anyone taking a look over here?
18: Yes, sir. Well, what happened, Brennan?
17: Well, I was walking my post, Captain. It was just about 12 o'clock, almost exactly. I turned the corner of First Avenue onto 96th.
18: Yeah.
17: There was this car parked on the street about 35, 40 feet from the corner. So this fellow standing right at the door there. Looked to me like he was trying to pry open the vent window.
18: 35 or 40 feet?
17: Yes, sir.
18: Well, how could you see that far ahead of you in this fog?
17: Also, the car was parked right under a street lamp. That one there, Captain. I could see what he was doing.
18: All right. And?
17: Well, I saw him, but he didn't see me. I figured I'd get up on him and catch a thief in the act, so I started to him.
18: Yeah?
17: He spotted me when I got within 15 or 20 feet of him and took off.
18: Uh-huh.
17: I hollered at him to hold up, but he kept on going. He cut right in here into the rubble. I came in after him. Well, I didn't see exactly which way he went at first. Then I spotted him again. He's hiding over there, around there someplace. I called into him to stand up. He stood up all right. He stood up and fired two shots at me.
18: I thought it was three.
17: It was three altogether, Captain. I had my gun out and I fired at the flashes. Fog was so thick, that's all I could see. I started to come in on him. And I saw him up on top of that pile of bricks over there. He took another shot at me from there, the third one. I fired two shots back at him, and then I heard a scream. I thought for sure I hit him, so went over to the pile of bricks and looked around. There he was. I examined him. He looked pretty bad. I looked for the gun he had. Wasn't anywhere around. I left him and ran back out to the street, stopped the first civilian I saw, and told him to go to the call box and ring in. Then I came back in here. I looked for the gun some more. I couldn't find it. Must be the ambulance, huh?
18: Yes, must be.
13: When you spotted him working on the car window, didn't you see how young he was?
17: It was pretty hard to see anything, Captain.
13: You saw enough to convince you he was trying to break into the car, didn't you?
17: Yes, sir.
13: You chased him off of the sidewalk and into here, over the rubble.
17: That's right, yes.
13: He turned and fired two shots at you.
17: Yes, sir.
13: And it wasn't until after he fired the first two shots that you returned the fire yourself.
17: No, sir.
13: And when he got up on top of that pile of bricks, he fired at you again.
17: Yes, sir.
13: Then you fired two more shots.
17: Yes, sir.
13: There's no possibility you could be mistaken about him firing the shots?
17: No, sir.
16: All right, over this way.
13: I mean, it's not possible that what you thought were shots were, in fact, an automobile on the drive backfiring?
17: No, sir. I saw the flashes.
13: All right. Let's go over there.
17: Yes, sir.
16: All right. Here we are.
17: He was shooting at me, Captain.
19: Hey, come on. Underwood. Mikado, Baron.
16: Yes, sir.
17: A little help getting him on the stretcher here. All right. Get his legs. Put him on. Now, easy. He was shooting at me, Captain. There's no question about that.
13: Isn't there?
17: All right. Now, watch the front. Hey, watch it there, will you? Lift. That's it, easy. Is it clear up ahead?
16: Move on. Come on.
17: All right, go ahead now. Watch the loose stones. Easy now, easy. Take your time. Okay, go ahead. Straight ahead.
2: I hope the kid makes it, Captain.
13: You better hope for something else, Brennan. You better hope we find that gun.
11: You are listening to 21st Precinct, a factual account of the way police work in the world's largest city. You're accused of a crime you didn't commit. The authorities won't even tell you what the exact charges are. They take you out of your hometown to a place 1,000 miles away, and you're held for 3 years without ever knowing what it is you're supposed to have committed. When your trial is finally held, you're not allowed to present any witnesses in your defense, and they don't even permit you to have a lawyer to handle your side of the case. It's cut and dried. You might as well plead guilty, because that's the way they're going to decide it anyhow. That's a pretty frightening situation, isn't it? It could happen in some countries, but not in ours. And you know why? Because of the 6th article of our Bill of Rights. That's what protects you and every other American citizen from what we've just described. Listen to what it says. In all criminal prosecutions, the accused shall enjoy the right to a speedy and public trial by an impartial jury of the state and district wherein the crime shall have been committed, and to be informed of the nature and cause of the accusation, to be confronted with the witnesses against him, to have compulsory process for obtaining witnesses in his favor, and to have the assistance of counsel for his defense. Yes, those are your rights, guaranteed by our Constitution. It's something that no one can ever take away from you. It is one of our freedoms. Now back to 21st Precinct and Captain Kennelly.
13: The badly wounded suspect was driven straight down the East River Drive in the ambulance to Bellevue Hospital. Meanwhile, detectives of the 21st Squad, under the command of Lieutenant Matt King, arrived on the scene to take over the investigation. They and the uniformed officers continued to search the area for the gun which Patrolman Edward J. Brennan said had been fired at him. An emergency service truck was sent for. Portable gasoline generators were set up to furnish power for giant floodlights. The search for the gun continued. Extra men were detailed to keep the traffic moving on both 96th Street and the East River Drive, and to keep the curious off the site. At 1:20 a.m., while the search of the rubble was still going on, Sergeant Tierney was sent to the address 733 East 107th Street, the address found in the wounded suspect's pocket. His purpose was to make a notification of the family. 733 is an old and run-down tenement building. Sergeant Tierney walked up the stoop and found the name Mickleton on a mailbox. He tried the hall door. It was opened. He walked up 3 flights and approached a door in the front of the building.
20: All right. Yeah, just a minute.
19: Okay. Police officer.
20: Who?
19: Police officer.
20: Oh.
19: Does Harry Mickleton live here?
20: Yeah, I'm his mother.
19: Oh, can I come in?
20: What is it? What's the matter? Did he do something? What'd he do?
19: Well,
17: Let's sit down, Mrs. Mickleton. We'll talk about it.
20: What did he do?
17: Well, he was stealing from cars.
20: No, not my Harry. Couldn't be.
17: Suppose we sit down and talk about it.
20: Not my Harry.
17: And he got hurt. Shot.
20: He couldn't.
17: He's in Bellevue.
20: Not my Harry. My Harry's asleep in there. I heard him come in.
17: Oh, did you?
20: I was in bed. Not asleep, just in bed. I heard him come in, go to his room. Ma, I'll show you. Not my Harry.
17: Yeah, I'd like to see.
20: He's asleep. I'll show you. Harry! Harry!
3: What is it, Ma?
20: George, where's Harry?
3: How should I know?
20: Harry isn't here?
17: Hey, listen, what's this all about? Who are you?
20: That's my son, my other son, George. Harry's hurt. Shot? Where?
17: Yeah, it's in Bellevue.
20: Oh, no. No.
17: All right, Miss. Sit down, huh?
20: My Harry, my poor Harry. Is he all right? Tell me. Don't lie to me.
3: What happened to him?
20: He's dead, isn't he?
17: No. He's not dead. But he's hurt pretty bad. But he's not dead.
3: Will somebody tell me what's going on?
17: You answer a few questions first, huh? Do you live here?
3: I used to. Ma, cut it out, huh? He'll be all right.
20: I know he won't. He won't.
17: You don't live here now? Where do you live?
3: In Jersey. I live over there with my aunt. I work there. Ma, cut it out.
20: My poor Harry, my boy. Help you. Can I go to him?
17: Yeah, yes, you can go there. If you work in Jersey and live there, what are you doing here?
3: I come here and stay once in a while, when I'm in New York late. Huh, Ma? Don't I?
20: Don't you what, John?
3: Don't I stay here when I'm in New York?
20: Yeah, you stay here. Must have been him coming, George. I thought it was Harry. That's what I thought. How bad? Very bad?
17: Pretty bad.
20: Oh, my Harry, my poor Harry.
3: What happened?
17: He was shot.
3: I know, but how?
17: Cop caught him breaking into a car. He ran, fired a couple of shots at the officer.
20: Not my Harry. No, Harry wouldn't do that, would he, George?
3: How should I know, Ma? How should I know what he'd do?
20: He wouldn't. Not Harry.
17: I'm sorry, Mrs. Mickleton. Looks like he did.
13: While the mother and her other son got dressed to be taken to Bellevue Hospital, where Harry Mickleton was in a critical condition, the search for the weapon continued at the scene of the shooting. Although the fog had lifted somewhat, it could not be found. And at 2:15 a.m., more than 2 hours after the original call, the search was abandoned for the night. A patrolman was assigned to a fixed post to guard over the scene until detectives could resume their search in the morning. I returned to the station house with Patrolman Brennan. It was 2:30 a.m. when we walked into the muster room. Now look, Brennan.
17: Yes, sir.
13: You go to the 124 room and get the clerical man to assist you in making out a 61 on this.
17: Yes, sir.
13: All right. As soon as you're finished with that, report to me in my office.
17: Yes, sir. Oh, Captain.
13: Yes?
17: All right. Can I call down to the hospital and find out how the boy's doing?
13: You take care of that 61. I'll let you know how he's doing.

0: Hello, Captain.
1: Did you hear from Bellevue on that boy?
2: Yes, sir.
1: And what about him?
2: Not so good, Captain. It was right through the back and into the stomach. They got him on the operating table now.
1: All right, keep me informed.
2: Yes, sir.
0: I see you a minute, Captain.
1: Oh, hello, Matt. Sure.
2: Lieutenant King?
1: As soon as I sign the blotter, I'll be right with you.
2: Yes, sir. That was a rough deal tonight, huh, Lieutenant?
3: Yeah.
2: I heard from the hospital. Not so good.
3: I know. I've got a detective down there myself.
2: Oh, yeah?
1: You want to go into my office, Matt?
3: Yes, sir. That'll be all right. Rough deal, Captain.
1: 21st Precinct, Sergeant Walker.
2: Yeah.
1: Go ahead.
3: Yes, sir.
1: Sit down, man.
3: Thanks. I don't know Brennan very well, Captain. What kind of 42 has he got?
1: Well, he's a St. John's graduate. He's been in the precinct since he got out of the academy. That's more than a year now. His brother is a fireman. So is his father. He retired about 4 years ago. Been doing a good job. No complaints on his 42. He made one good collar about 2 months ago. He got a thief in a stolen car as it pulled to a stop at a signal light up there.
3: Oh, yeah. Yes, sir.
1: He's a quiet boy. Not a particularly good mixer around the house.
3: Any reason to think he'd be trigger-happy, Captain?
1: No, not today.
3: Well, I hate to say this, Captain, but you know what I think.
1: I've got an idea, Matt.
3: There's no sign of a gun up there anyplace. We don't need daylight. We went through that pile of junk with a fine-tooth comb. I don't think that Mickleton boy ever did have a gun. I think that Brennan jumped the boy, took out after him, pulled his gun, and let fire. He hit him, thought better of what he'd done, and told the story about getting fired on himself by 3 shots.
1: Yeah, I'm afraid I think the same way, man.
3: Worst of it is, Captain, we can't find any evidence. The boy was trying to break open that car. Not a mark on it. I examined that window, not a scratch.
1: Oh.
3: I checked the boy through BCI. There's no record on him. No one ever has been arrested in the city of New York under the name of Harry Mickleton.
1: Well, that doesn't mean he's not a thief.
3: No, sir, but it certainly doesn't mean that he is. Closest thing BCI shows under the name of Mickleton is the rest of a boy named George Mickleton. Couldn't be the same. The other one's over 20. Done a bit in Elmira. He's on parole now. Living and working in Jersey.
1: Oh? Is that so?
3: Records show nothing else.
1: Yes?
4: Brennan, Captain.
1: Come in.
4: Oh, hello, Lieutenant King.
3: Brennan.
4: I made out the 61, Captain.
1: All right. Brennan.
4: Yes, sir.
1: Lieutenant King and I have been talking about this.
4: Yes, sir.
1: If you haven't told us the truth about what happened, I'd suggest you change your story right now. It'd be a lot easier all around.
4: I've told you the truth, Captain.
1: You said that 3 shots were fired at you. Where's the gun?
4: I don't know, sir. It must be there someplace.
3: We looked for 2 hours,
4: Brennan. It must be there.
1: Brennan, a cop carries a revolver for his own protection, for the protection of the public, and for use in the apprehension of dangerous fugitives. This boy was not a dangerous fugitive.
4: He fired 3 shots at me. I was entitled to defend myself, sir.
1: The boy is 17 years old. He has no previous record. You say you jumped him trying to break into a car. There's no evidence that the car was tampered with. We can't find the gun. Now, how about giving us a straight story on what happened there?
4: I told you exactly what happened, sir.
1: I don't think you did.
4: I did, Captain.
1: Just a second. 21st Precinct, Captain Kennelly.
5: Sergeant Waters on TS, Captain.
1: Yes, Sergeant.
5: We just heard from Bellevue, Captain. Boy died on the operating table.
1: Oh.
5: Mother was down there.
1: Yeah.
5: She insists on coming up here and seeing you. She's on her way. Shall I send her up to the detectives, Captain?
1: No, I'll be here, Sergeant.
5: Yes, sir.
1: Boy died.
4: Oh, it's too bad. I'm sorry, Captain.
1: Brennan, you should be. That mother is on her way up here now. What am I going to tell her?
4: I don't know, sir.
1: Well, you better start thinking of something. We questioned Patrolman Brennan further in regard to the events leading to the death of Harry Mickleton. He stuck to his story without a variation. After a few minutes, Lieutenant King left my office to return to the detective squad upstairs. I instructed Patrolman Brennan to take a chair across from my desk and wait. As I tackled some of the paperwork that had accumulated on my desk, he sat

0: walking straight forward out the open door leading to the muster room. It was a long wait. At 25 minutes to 4 in the morning, Patrolman Brennan saw the front door of the station house open and Mrs. Mickleton walk in.
1: Captain.
0: Yes?
1: I think the mother just came in.
0: If it's her, we'll know about it.
1: Yes, sir.
0: 21st Precinct, Captain Connelly.
2: Sergeant Waters, Captain. Mrs. Mickleton is here.
0: All right. Ask her to come in.
2: Yes, sir. Right. Just a second, sir. What? Well, who is he? Oh. She has her oldest son with her, Captain. She wants to bring him in, too.
0: That's all right, Sergeant.
2: Yes, sir.
0: It's her, Brennan.
1: Yes, sir.
0: He still fired 3 shots at her?
1: Yes, sir.
0: Come in.
3: Go on, Ma. You don't have to be afraid of them.
4: I'm not afraid.
0: You're Mrs. Mickleton?
4: Yes.
0: This is Patrolman Brennan. I'm Captain Connelly.
1: Mrs. Mickleton?
4: I came here so you could tell me what to do. My boy is down there. Down there dead. What am I going to do? I don't know. Cop shot him. Is that what a cop is for, to go around shooting boys? Is it? What am I going to do? I don't even have money to bury him.
5: Don't worry, Ma. You'll get taken care of. There's laws about something like this. What about those laws?
0: I can assure you that we're making a thorough investigation.
5: Yeah, I bet.
0: I understand you're Mrs. Mickleton's oldest son.
4: That's my George. He's the only one left now.
0: How do you do, George?
5: You don't have to be polite to me. Is this the cop that shot Harry?
1: Yes, I'm the one.
5: What's going to happen to him? Nothing, I bet.
4: How could you do it to my boy? How? Tell me how.
5: Don't talk to them, Ma. You won't get any satisfaction.
4: Please, George.
5: Cold blood like that.
0: I guess you ought to know about cold blood, huh, George?
5: After I get a lesson or two from you, maybe.
0: You ran away and left your brother dying tonight, didn't you?
5: What are you talking about?
0: You were with him. You thought you got rid of the gun, but we found it.
5: You did not. How could you? We didn't.
0: But we will.
4: George, you were with Harry.
5: Yeah, Ma, I was with him.
0: See what's on him, Brennan.
1: Yes, sir. Hold still, George.
4: George, why didn't you tell me? Harry was dying. You didn't say a word.
1: Clean, Captain.
0: Okay. What happened, George?
5: It was me and Harry together. We had a few beers. I said to him, come on, I'll show you how to make some money.
4: My Harry.
5: So I took him over there. I stood him on a lot there off the sidewalk where they were wrecking the building. I had a gun, and I told him to hold it. I said, watch me, and I went to open the car. Then this cop comes along, and I run into where Harry was.
4: Oh, no, my boy.
5: We lit out across the place together. The cop hollered, and Harry turned and shot.
1: I only saw one, Captain, just one.
5: Cop shot back and hit Harry. He dropped, and I tried to see if he was all right. And I picked up the gun, and I ran to the top of a big pile of bricks. The cop saw me up there, and he hollered again. I took a shot at him. He took a shot back.
4: No.
5: Missed me, but I hollered anyway, so he wouldn't shoot anymore.
4: What am I gonna do?
5: I ran out across the drive and threw the gun in the river. Almost got hit by a car going across. It was so foggy.
4: Oh, George.
5: I didn't know what to do. I went to Ma's house. I was gonna tell her before I went back to Jersey. But I couldn't. I just couldn't. I just went to bed.
4: You should have told me.
5: Ma, please, I'm telling you now.
4: Georgie, what am I gonna do? What?
5: I don't know, Ma. I got my own troubles.
1: Thanks, Captain. Thanks for getting me off the hook.
5: How'd you know? Tell me how you knew if he didn't. He only saw one, that's all. I'm entitled to know.
0: Sure, George. I'll tell you. I had a little information, and I took a big guess.

0: 21st Precinct, Sergeant Waters. What kind of a ring? Diamond? Yeah? Yeah, I understand. Well, how do you know she's a thief? Yeah. I see. Uh-huh. Are you holding it in? All right. Sure, I'll take care of it. That's right. I'll send the officers right over there.
1: And so it goes. Around the clock, through the week, every day, every year. A police precinct in the city of New York is a flesh-and-blood merry-go-round. Anyone can catch the brass ring, or the brass ring can catch anyone.
2: 21st Precinct, a factual account of the way the police work in the world's largest city, is presented with the official cooperation of the Patrolmen's Benevolent Association, an organization of more than 20,000 members of the Police Department, City of New York. Everett Sloan in the role of Captain Kennelly, Ken Lynch as Lieutenant King. Featured in tonight's cast were Bryna Rayburn, Harold Stone, John McQuaid, Bill Quinn, and Martin Newman. 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Art Hanna speaking.
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0: The number one ladies detective agency. Written and dramatised by Alexandra McCall Smith. Episode 2, The Bone.
1: So there I was, Mara Motswe, founder and owner of Botswana's only detective agency, the number one ladies detective agency for the problems of ladies and others. And now I had some clients, one of them a very rich one, Mr. Patel. He suspected that his daughter was seeing a boy, and he did not approve. I was to find out whether that was true, something I was not very happy about, as I am a modern lady who believes in freedom. But I was also a detective who had to help people with the difficulties in their lives, and Mr. Patel was very anxious, and I had to help him. There was another case too, one which made me very worried. That was the case of the missing boy. Mr. J.L. Bimatakoni, my friend, who ran Clockwing Road Speedy Motors, and who was such a fine mechanic, he said to me that that boy was probably lost now, the victim of witchcraft. His apprentice had found a bone in a car which belonged to Mr. Charlie Hotso, a rich businessman who might have been mixed up in witchcraft. I did not like any of this, and for a while I put it out of my mind and busied myself with this business of Nandira Patel and her mysterious boyfriend. This is a good place to be parked. You see, we get a good view of the school gate from here. And when the children come out, we will see this girl we are looking for. It will be easy.
2: That singing is very beautiful, ma. I always like to listen to the singing of children. I cannot sing well myself, but I like to listen to people who can.
1: It is the same for me with dancing. I cannot dance very well, but I like to watch people who can dance. That is a very pretty sight.
2: I'm sure that you can dance, ma.
1: No, it is kind of you to say that, but I cannot dance very well. I am traditionally built. Traditionally built ladies are sometimes a bit too large to dance very well. Not that there is anything wrong with being traditionally built. The traditional build is the correct size for ladies in this country. This business of being thin thin is a new thing for Africa, and it is no good. Men should like ladies who are more comfortably made. That is a sign that the woman can make good food.
2: You are quite right, ma. At the Botswana Secretarial College, there were some very thin girls who thought that they were elegant. These girls were generally no good.
1: That is very interesting. It is certainly better to be of traditional build. That is well known. And these thin ladies, if they stand in the bush, then you might not even see them. You might think that they are just another tree. And there is another reason why it's better to be traditionally built. If you are a thin person and are walking in the bush, then snakes will not know that you are approaching. They need to hear the vibrations in the ground. And thin people make very few vibrations. But a snake will always know when a traditionally built person is approaching and will get out of the way. That is why traditionally built people are not very often bitten by snakes.
2: That is very interesting, ma. Look, they are coming out now. You don't think that she will notice us here?
1: Why should she notice us? We are just two ladies sitting in a van. This girl does not know that we are watching for her.
2: And she will not think it strange if she is followed by a white van with these two ladies in it?
1: We shall be careful, Mama Kutsi. There are ways of doing these things. Now look, there she is. That is the same girl who was in the photograph that Mr. Patel showed me. Look, there she is with her friends.
2: They are both girls. Both the friends are girls.
1: So I see. But she is saying goodbye to them, isn't she? Maybe now she will lead us to this boy.
2: So this is where she's going. The cinema.
1: Yes. Now we must be very careful here. We shall go and look in those shop windows over there, ma. Then we shall see when the boy comes to join her.
2: She She could be going by herself.
3: There will be a boy, Ma. This is the sort of place where girls go to meet their boyfriends.
2: She seems to be doing nothing at the moment.
3: She's waiting, you see? That is what she's doing. Come along now. We will go and look in those interesting shop windows. She will not notice us.
4: Oh, Ma! Careful! She's looking at us.
3: That doesn't matter. She's looking and thinking there are two ladies going to the cinema. There's nothing odd about that.
4: But she is staring hard. Look! She must think there is something odd happening.
3: Nonsense. Look, we'll just walk up to the ticket office and get our tickets and go in. Then we'll see her when she comes in with her boyfriend.
4: And then?
3: And then we can go and see Mr. Patel and tell him, yes, your daughter is seeing a boy. And this is what the boy looks like. Maybe we can follow the boy home afterwards and find out where he lives.
4: Oh, Mara Motswe, I think it might all be too exciting for me. I did not learn how to do this sort of thing at the Botswana Secretarial College. I learned shorthand and the principles of filing. I did not learn how to follow people into cinemas.
3: Mama Kutsi, you must pull yourself together. This is a simple case. All we are going to do is go in there and take our seats and watch a film. What is hard about that?
2: She has not come inside yet, and the film is about to start. Do you think that she has gone away?
3: She is waiting for the boy. She will come inside soon, you'll see.
2: I don't know. And won't it be difficult to see them properly once they turn the lights down?
3: We'll see, Ma, we'll see. And one thing, Ma, if you don't mind. When you are on a case, Ma, perhaps you shouldn't ask too many questions. Sorry to say that, Ma.
2: I was only asking, Ma. And you yourself haven't been a detective for very long, Ma. I don't mean to be rude, but...
5: Excuse me, Boma, but would you mind if I sat next to you here in this seat?
3: Well, I suppose not, no. That seat is free. You may sit there.
5: Thank you. You see, I'm by myself here. It's just me, and it's nice to sit near other people. You don't mind, do you?
3: No, we don't mind, do we, Mama Kutsi?
2: No, we do not mind.
5: Good. You see, I have been hoping to speak to you. I noticed you, you see. I saw you following me from the school in that little white van of yours, and then you came here, and you were still following me, I thought.
3: Following you? Why would we follow you? Don't we have better things to do than that?
5: Apparently not. But please don't take offense, Ma. I know that you are only doing your job and that it is my father who asked you to do this. It is not the first time. He has had the people from his shops follow me before, and now he has asked you ladies to do it. It is not your fault.
3: I see. And you know that this is happening?
5: Of course I do. Anybody can tell when they're being followed, especially if it's by two ladies in a little white van. You can hardly miss something like that, you know.
3: Well, I do not like to tell lies. I must tell the truth. Yes, we have been following you. We were asked by your father...
5: Who thinks I'm seeing a boy? Would you believe that? Why would I be seeing a boy?
2: It sometimes happens, you know. Girls see boys, and the other way around.
5: Yes, but I am not seeing a boy. That is the difference between me and those girls who are seeing boys. They are seeing boys. I am not. Poor Papi. He's very worried about me. He's a very old-fashioned person. Very old-fashioned.
3: He is a parent, Nandira. That is what parents are like. They worry about their children. It is always like that. You can't blame a parent for doing what all parents do.
5: I'm not blaming him, Ma. All I'm saying is that I wish he trusted me. That's all.
2: So, there is no boy?
5: There is no boy.
3: And this Jack? Your father said that he found a note written to a boy called Jack. Who is he? if there is no boy?
5: Made him up, Ma. Jack was an invention. When you do not have a boyfriend, then it is sometimes fun to make one up. But that's all it was.
3: So, no Jack. I see. Are you sure you are telling me the truth?
5: Of course I'm telling you the truth. Look at me, Ma. Do I look like the sort of girl who would tell lies? Do I?
3: No. I don't think you do. And I shall trust you. All right. I shall talk to your father. I shall try to persuade him to see that it is not helpful, all this worrying about boys who do not exist.
5: Thank you, Ma.
6: Now then, Mara Motswe, don't tell me that Ivan is playing up again. I looked at it only a few days ago, didn't I?
3: It is not playing up, no. It is running very sweetly, like a bee, I think.
6: That is very good. Perhaps it will not be visiting me for quite some time now. Although, I am always pleased to receive visits from you, Mara Motswe. That is something I always enjoy, and especially today. I have been given a cake by Ma Potokoani. Come through here and I will give you a piece and some of that bush tea you like so much. Come this way.
3: You know that I have a weakness for cake, Mr. J.L.B. Matekoni. You know that, don't you?
6: Yes, I do. But I think that I have a weakness for it too. That is why Ma Potokoani always makes me a cake when she's about to ask me to do something. This time it was to fix that borehole pump out at the orphan farm. Now, here is a piece of that cake. What do you think of that?
3: Mm. This is a very fine cake. Yes, it is very fine. Tell me, Mr. J.L.B. Matekoni, have you thought about that thing that you found in Mr. Hotso's car? Mm. Have you thought about that?
6: I thought about it. Yes, I thought about it. And every time I thought about it, I felt a bit sadder. There is no hope for that boy. That boon may have nothing to do with him. But it tells us, doesn't it, that there are people who will do these things. There are people who will steal a child and kill it for medicine. That is what they will do.
3: Yes. It is a terrible thing, isn't it? And they seem to get away with it. That is an even more terrible thing.
6: Because people are afraid. People are frightened of doing anything. And I suppose that you can't blame them too much. I'm not sure if I would be brave.
3: You would be brave. Certainly you would be brave.
6: I don't think so. I am just an ordinary man. I am just a mechanic. Anyway, when the Kotso's man came, I was frightened. I said that somebody had stolen whatever it was he was looking for. Some youths had got into the garage and broken into the cars. They had stolen something from Mr. Kotso's car. That is what I said.
3: That is very interesting.
6: You are plotting something, Mama Motswe.
3: Yes, you could say that. Now, this gives me an opportunity to meet Mr. Hotso. Would you mind telephoning him, Mr. J.L.B. Matekoni? Telephone him and say that there is a lady detective who might be able to recover what he is looking for. Tell him that. Then I shall go and visit him.
6: Mara Motswe, that is very unwise. You know what that man is like.
3: Oh, I know what he is like. But the only reason why frightening people are frightening is because people are ready to be frightened. If you stand up to bullies, then they usually just go away. They are just little boys underneath. That is all.
6: You see, it is as I thought. You are the brave one, Mara Motswe.
3: Nonsense. I will go and see him. And you don't need to be brave to go and see a man like that. But first, I shall go and have a word with Dr. Hulabani.
6: You aren't ill, are you, Mara Motswe?
3: No, I'm not ill. Dr. Hulabani is a friend. I want his advice about something.
7: What is that?
3: A confidential business matter, that is all. Now, that cake, Mr. GLB Mataconi, please, could I have another piece?
8: Now then, Maro Motsue, what are you doing in hospital? Are you visiting somebody? Or perhaps you are ill?
3: No, I'm not ill, Dr. Hulabani. I am very well. I'm eating well and, as you will see, I am the same shape I've always been.
8: Ah, yes. How do you describe yourself again? Traditionally built, isn't it?
3: Yes, I am a lady of traditional build.
8: That's a wonderful term, Maramotswe. But in my job, you know, I sometimes have to tell people that it would be good for them to be a little less traditionally built. I have to tell people to try for a modern shape.
3: They would be happier, though, if they were of traditional build. And surely if you're happier, then you're healthier. Do they not say that these days?
8: To an extent, I suppose that being happy helps. Miserable people seem to get ill more often.
3: Well, there you are, Doctor. You agree with me. Being of traditional build is good for your health. You've just said that.
8: Now, wait a moment. I'm not sure if I would say that.
3: I haven't come here to talk about traditional build. I've come here to ask you a question.
8: I am at your service, Maramotsue. And this question, what would it be, I wonder? Are you going to ask me to marry you? Is that the question? Because if it is, then the answer is yes. Of course I would marry you, Maramotsue. Anyone would agree to marry you. You know that.
3: I have not come with a proposal of marriage, Dr. Ulabani. And I'm afraid that it just would not work. You are a nice man, but you are too thin for a traditionally built lady.
8: And you could fatten me up. But no, Maramotsue, you are right. We could not get married. We are better as friends.
3: And that is why I've come to you this morning, Ra. I've come to ask you to identify something. Here. Please take a look at that. Yes, just unwrap it.
8: Now then.
3: Yes?
8: This is a human bone. A bit of finger. The second metacarpal, to be precise.
3: And what sort of person does it come from, do you think?
8: That is an odd question, Ma. What sort of person does it come from?
3: What I meant was, is the bone of a child or an adult?
8: That's not always easy to tell. If you show me a skull, I could tell you straight away. There are lines in the bone that knit together as you get older. But fingers are more difficult. You can go by size, of course. But then there are small adults and large children. It's not easy.
3: But can you guess with this one?
8: Well, it's small. So I think that it's probably a child's bone. Probably, remember. Or it belonged to a small person.
3: And can you tell when this person died?
8: How? How do you know that this person, the person whose finger this was, is late?
3: Because...
8: Maramotsue, you are the detective, are you not? Don't you know a person might lose a finger and still be alive?
3: I think this person is dead.
8: Possible. But, as I have just suggested, not necessarily so. Anyway, may I ask, what are you doing with a human bone?
3: I am looking for a witch doctor.
8: Maramotsue.
3: No, don't be shocked. I don't want to use a witch doctor. I want to find out who has been using a witch doctor. I want to stop this witch doctor.
8: Be careful. These people are dangerous.
3: That's what everybody says to me. Be careful. This person is dangerous. Be careful. That person is dangerous. If I believed all that, there would be nobody in Botswana who isn't dangerous.
8: Well, we'll see. Now tell me, Maramotsue. Could you give me some advice?
3: Of course. I'm always happy to help you, Ra.
8: Can you keep a confidence?
3: I am a private detective now, Ra. That is all about confidences.
8: Very well. Now here is a very strange story.
4: So he said it was true? Dr. Hulebane said that it was a human bone?
3: He did, I'm afraid. It is just as we thought.
4: I do not like to think about it. This is a shameful thing, Maramotswe.
3: It is. And he told me something else. He told me a very strange story.
4: About the bone?
3: No. Something quite different. This was a story about a doctor. He told me that he is very worried about one of the doctors they have at the hospital, a Nigerian. He says that this doctor is very erratic. Sometimes he's very good at what he does, and other times he's very bad. He says that there was one occasion when he asked him something which was very simple, but he couldn't answer it. He just didn't know.
4: So he thinks that he might be
3: using drugs. He wonders whether there is something like that happening. And if it is, then he's very worried that there will be a scandal. If people find out that there is a doctor at the hospital using drugs and being unable to treat people properly, then there will be a very big row. Dr. Ulubani is very worried.
4: I would not like to be treated by a doctor who was drunk, who had been taking something. Can you imagine it, Ma? Oh, dear. I've cut the wrong bit. Sorry, Ma.
3: It would not be good. And he wants us to find out about what this man is doing in his spare time.
4: Well, that's more business for the agency.
3: Except that this is unpaid business. Dr. Ulubani wants us to do this as a favor.
4: I see.
3: And we'll have to do it. I owe him many favors. He was very good to my father when he was so ill. He put him in a small room by himself. He told the nurses to take special care of him. I cannot forget that.
4: You are right. So, we shall have to follow this doctor, will we?
3: I think so. But let's do first things first, Ma. I'm going to go and see Mr. Hotso, or Mr. Charlie Hotso, B.A., as he calls himself.
4: Why does he call himself B.A.?
3: Because he is one. It stands for Bachelor of Arts. And don't you sign yourself Grace Makutsi Deep Typing?
4: That is different, Ma. That is very different. I got 97%, you see, at the Botswana Secretarial College.
3: 97%, Ma?
4: Yes.
3: It makes my head hurt just to think of that. 97%.
7: Yes? What is it, Ma?
3: Dumela, Ra. Perhaps you forgot to greet me. Dumela, Ra.
7: I've not got time to sit around and pass the time of day with you. Who are you? What do you want?
3: This is the office of Mr. Charlie Hotso. Mr. Charlie Hotso, B.A.
7: Could be. It could be.
3: I would like to speak to Mr. Hotso, if you don't mind.
7: Well, I might mind. I'm his assistant, you see. I decide who sees Mr. Hotso. Mr. Hotso is a very busy man. He does not have time to sit around and talk to women.
3: Oh, really? And why would he not talk to women? Do you think women are not worth talking to, Ra?
7: Depends on why you talk to them. Some women are worth talking to, if you know what I mean.
3: I have an idea. And I am a person who does not have time to sit around and talk to ignorant and ill-mannered young men.
7: You watch it, Ma.
3: No, you watch it, young man. I'm not sure if Charlie would like to hear that you have been talking rudely to a private detective he has engaged.
7: Detective?
3: Is he in?
7: Yes, Ma. I'm very sorry. Yes, he is in. I will go and call him and tell him that the detective is here. I'm very sorry, Ma.
3: Don't bother to call him. I'll go in myself. That door there?
7: Yes, Ma. That door. I'm very sorry, Ma.
3: Mr. Hotso?
9: Now, who are you?
3: I'm Precious Ramotswe. I wondered if I could speak to you, Ra.
9: Plenty of people want to speak to me. Most of the time, they don't have anything interesting to say.
3: Perhaps you might listen a bit more closely,
9: Ra. Do not tell me what to do, Ma. I'm not a little boy.
3: You heard from Mr. J.L.B. Matekoni, the mechanic. He telephoned you.
9: Now I see. You are the detective lady. I saw that place of yours, by the way. I saw the sign that said that it was a private detective agency for ladies, or something of that sort.
10: Not just for ladies, Ra. We are lady detectives, but we work for men too. Mr. Patel, for example, he consults us.
9: You think that you can tell men things?
10: Sometimes. Sometimes men are too proud to listen. We can't tell that sort of man anything.
9: So, anyway, you know that I lost some property from my car. Matakoni says that you might be able to find out who took it and get it back for me.
10: I have already done that. I have found out who broke into your car. They were just boys. A couple of boys.
9: By their names? Give them to me.
10: I cannot do that.
9: No, I want to smack them, that's all. Now you tell me who they are.
10: I gave my word that I would not give their names to anybody if they gave me back what they had stolen. It was a bargain.
9: You made a promise on my behalf?
10: Yes, I did. It was the only way I could get the property back. I assume you want it back.
9: All right. I suppose it was the only thing you could do. Now, where is this item of property?
10: Here it is, Ra, in this bag. You take it. This is what they gave me.
9: It is not mine, of course. You'll understand that. This is something that one of my men asked me to look after for him. I have no idea what it is.
10: Muti, Ra. Medicine from a witch doctor. That is what it is.
9: Yes? Oh, some little charm for the superstitious?
10: No, I don't think so. I think that this is probably powerful stuff. The body part of a child. I think that this was probably rather expensive.
9: Powerful?
10: Yes, very powerful. You know, Ra, I would like to get hold of something like that myself. You wouldn't happen to know where I might obtain it.
9: Maybe I could help you, Ma. But why should I? You tell me that. Why should I help you?
10: Because I might be able to help you in return.
9: You help me? In what way could you help me? Do you think I'm a lonely man?
10: I did not mean that. I meant that I might be able to give you bits of information from time to time. Remember that I am a detective. I hear things. I see things all the time.
9: You could tell me things? What sort of things?
10: I hear some very interesting things in my business. For example, that man who is trying to build a shop next to yours in the mall. Do you know what he did before he came to Haberone? Do you know the thing that he does not want anybody in Haberone to hear?
9: I think you are a very clever lady, Ma. Yes, you are very clever. I like clever ladies. All right. I will give you some information in exchange for information from you. Here now. I will draw you a little map. There is a man who lives in the bush near Molepolole. It is difficult to find this place, but I will show you how to get there. I warn you, by the way, that he is not cheap. But if you go and see him and tell him that Mr. Charlie Hotso sent you, then he might be able to give you something. And if you tell him that you are my friend, then he will take 20% off the price.
10: Mm.
9: Huh? 20%. Not bad.
10: I did not like talking to that man. Afterwards, I felt dirty, as if I had been caught in a dust storm and all the dirt had stuck to me. He was an evil man, and I could tell that just by looking at him, even before we began to talk. But I had to do it, because I could not forget that letter from the teacher whose son was missing. I could not walk away from that, now that I thought we might be getting close to the truth. It was a difficult case, yes. But there were simpler cases too. The case of Mr. Patel seemed so much easier. And going to see Mr. Patel was quite unlike going to see Mr. Hotso.
11: Well, you have come to see me again, Ma. You've got bad news for me. You're going to tell me something bad, bad. I can see that. Please, sit down, Ma. What is it? What is it?
10: Nora, the news is good.
11: I have been very worried. You will not understand a father's worries. It is different for mothers. A father worries in a special way. All the time. Worry, worry.
10: Well, you can stop worrying, Ra. There is no boyfriend. Your daughter is not seeing a boy.
11: And this note that I found? This note to a boy called Jack. Now, what about that? Why is there such a note if there is no boy? Huh? Is that all imagination?
10: Yes, it is. That is exactly what it is, Ra.
11: She has made up a boy? Why would she make up a boy?
10: She's been inventing a social life for herself. She made up a boyfriend for herself just to bring a bit of freedom into her life. The best thing that you can do as a father is to ignore it. Don't keep asking her to tell you what she's been doing with her time. There's no boyfriend, and there may not even be one for some time.
11: Why should I do this? Why should I give in to these modern ideas, Ma?
10: Because if you don't, then the imaginary boyfriend may turn into a real one. That's why.
11: Are you sure about this, Ma?
10: Mr. Patel, I am sure. You must listen sometimes to other people. That is what I am telling you.
11: I think I misjudged you, Ma. I thought you were just a woman, but you are not. Do you understand what I mean? I think that you are a very clever lady. I will do as you say, and then in a few years, maybe one or two, she will let me arrange, well, allow me to help her to find a suitable husband.
10: That could easily happen, Ra.
11: Yes, yes. And if it does, Ma Ramotswe, then I shall have you to thank for it.
10: That was easy, that case. I had helped that poor girl to get some freedom, and I had set to rest the fears of her father. But I now faced something much more difficult, and I was frightened. I had talked of bravery in the face of these evil things, but it is easy to talk bravely when you are standing about with Mr. J.L.B. Matakoni. It is not so easy to be brave when you are by yourself and you are driving out into the bush for an appointment with a witch doctor. And that is what I thought as I took my tiny white van over the last mile of its journey into that place on the edge of the Kalahari, a place of dryness and evil, where I would find the man of whom Mr. Hotso spoke. And when I saw the house tucked away beside some rocks, I knew that this was the place, and I was frightened as I went up to the house and called out the greeting. For even in such a place as this, I had to call out the greeting.
12: Dumela, Ma. Dumela. May I come into the yard, Ma?
13: Who are you, Ma?
12: I am Ma Ramotswe.
13: Yes, Ma. What are you doing out here?
12: I have come to see your husband, Ma. I have come to ask him for something.
13: You have come for something? You want to buy something from him?
12: I have heard that he is a very good doctor. I have trouble with another woman. She's taking my husband from me. You know how men are.
13: And women, too. Yes, my husband can probably help you. Maybe he has something. But he's away. He's in Lobatse until Saturday. There is some trouble down there that he's helping to sort out. You'll have to come back sometime after that.
12: This has been a long trip, my sister. I am thirsty. Do you have some water for me?
13: Yes, it is hot. You may come in here. There is water. Don't worry. This water does not have anything in it. Go on, drink it. Do not be afraid. You are afraid, aren't you? I can see it. Many frightened people come here, you know. Like you, they come for something.
12: Thank you for this water, Ma. Yes, I have come for something, as you know. But I have also come to warn you of something.
13: To warn me? What do you mean by that? What have you got to warn me about? You're the one who is frightened.
12: I am a typist. I work for the police, and I have typed out something about your husband. Oh, yes, about him. They know that he has killed that boy, the one from that village out that way. Oh, yes. Don't look like that, Ma. They know that he killed him to take a part of his body for medicine. They are going to arrest your husband soon, and then they will hang him. Sorry about that, Ma. And they will probably hang you, too, for being involved in it.
13: No.
12: Oh, yes. That's what they do. Now, I think that they should not hang women. It is not a nice thing to do. So I have come to warn you. You could stop them from hanging you if you came with me and told the police all about it. Then they would not hang you. Did you understand what I said? Do you know what I am talking about?
13: I did not kill that boy.
12: I know that. It was your husband. It is never the woman who does it. But that doesn't make any difference to the police. The government still wants to hang you. Your husband first, then you. They are ashamed. They do not like witchcraft. They think it is not modern.
13: But that boy isn't dead, Ma. He's at the cattle post where my husband took him. Way out there, that way. That is where he is. Way out there. I can show you, Ma. You will see that I am speaking the truth. We can go to find him now, in your van. I promise you, Ma, this is true. They cannot hang us. That boy is not dead.
14: How much longer is this going to take, Mr. JLB Matokoni? I feel a bit guilty, you see, sitting here on my veranda, watching you fix my van. I feel a bit guilty.
15: I'm almost finished, Ma. Which is just as well in this light. It will be dark in 15 minutes, but your van will be as good as new. Well, not quite. You must get used to the fact that this van cannot last forever, Maramotswe.
12: There now. You sit on that chair, Mr. JLB Matokoni. I shall sit here. And the van which you have so cleverly fixed, it is happy sitting out there in my yard. Look at it. Thank you, Mr. JLB Matokoni. Thank you.
15: I do not know how long I can go on fixing that engine. It is very worn, Maramotswe.
12: Let's not talk about engines. Let me tell you something very happy instead.
15: I like to hear happy things. When I think of all the troubles I have at the garage, those apprentices...
12: Hush! No more about them or engines. This is what I want to tell you about. The reason why my van is in such a bad state is that I have just come back from out there, over by Molepololi. The road was very bad, and there was dust.
15: Engines do not like too much dust.
12: Of course they don't. But out there in that dusty place, I found a boy. Yes, I found that boy you thought would be late by now.
15: You have?
12: Yes, Mr. JLB Matokoni. I found him out at a horrible cattle post out on the edge of the Kalahari. He was being kept there by the man who stole him. And I took him back to his father, that teacher who wrote me the letter. I took the boy back and the teacher ran out. And when he saw his son, he cried out like a child and ran to pick him up. And he cried and cried with joy. That is what happened today, Mr. JLB Matokoni.
7: You found him.
15: That is very good, Maramotswe. But that boon...
12: That could have been from anyone. There are always boons.
15: You are a very fine detective, Maramotswe. And that is a very fine agency you have set up. The number one ladies detective agency. If I ever have a problem, I shall come to you. You know that.
12: And I shall help you. But I cannot imagine somebody like you having a problem, apart from your apprentices, maybe.
15: But I do have a problem, Maramotswe. I do have a problem.
12: Well, don't tell me about it now. Some other time. There will always be time to think about problems some other time.
15: My problem is that there is a lady whom I would like to marry. I would like very much to marry her. But it is hard for a mechanic to find the words for these things. Mechanics are good at fixing engines. It is hard for them to talk about these things.
12: Why should it be hard? And who is this lady, Mr. J.L. Di Matukoni?
15: It is you, Maramotswe. Will you marry me, Maramotswe? I am only Mr. J.L.B. Matukoni, that is all. But will you marry me?
12: Of course I will, Mr. J.L.B. Matukoni. Of course I will.
10: I had so much to think about now. I had to think about being married. I had to think about running the business, and I had to think about some of my cases. Cases that I still had to solve. One of these was this business of the troublesome doctor. Why was somebody good one moment and bad the next? How could I find out what lay behind that? There are so many problems, so many mysteries, but I cannot turn my back on them, even if they sometimes seem a bit difficult or even a bit frightening. For that is what I am called to do in this life. I am called to help people, my brothers and my sisters here in Botswana, with the mysteries in their lives. And that is what I do. That is what I do.
0: The number one ladies detective agency was written and dramatized by Alexander McCall Smith. Mara Motswe was played by Claire Benedict. Mama Kutsi by Nadine Marshall. And Mr. J.L.B. Matukoni by Joseph Marcel. Charlie Hotso was played by Jude Akawudike. His assistant by Maynard Eziashi. Dr. Hulibani by Peter Givisa. The witch doctor's wife by Heather Imani. Mr. Patel by Bhaskar Patel, and Nandira Patel by Tamina Sukrani. The director was Gaynor McFarlane.
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19: Are you willing to undertake a dangerous mission behind the enemy lines, knowing you may never return alive?
20: What you have just heard is the question asked during the war to agents of the OSS, ordinary citizens who to this question answered, yes.
19: This is Cloak and Dagger.

warfare, espionage, international intrigue. These are the weapons of the OSS. Today's story, The Brenner Pass, is the story of an American engineer who single-handed cut off the escape of part of the German army in Italy from onrushing American troops. The Brenner Pass is suggested by actual incidents recorded in the Washington files of the Office of Strategic Services. A story that cannot...

0: No. No, Padre, I don't want it.
1: Ecco, qualche cosa a bere. Drink it. Drink this, figlio mio. It will warm your inside.
0: I want to talk to you. I want to tell you.
1: Drink this first. Buona.
0: I'm so tired.
1: Rest then.
0: So tired.
1: Rest.
0: You won't give me away, will you? You'll hide me if the Germans come. Won't you, Padre? Won't you?
1: You came to me, my son, because you knew I'd give you sanctuary. Any man has sanctuary in this house.
0: Yes,
1: I've taken an oath, filio mio. Anything you tell me, only God and I will witness. And if I had not taken this oath, I still would not give you away.
0: Thank you, Father.
1: Now, you are an American. That much you have told me. Do you want to tell me more, or do you want to sleep first?
0: No.
1: It is better you sleep first. I'll sit beside you. I won't leave you.
0: No, Padre, I want to tell you. There may not be much time. I have a feeling that time is running out for me. My name was Donald Harper. I say was because somehow I don't feel as if I have a name anymore. When you're tracked down and hunted, you're not a human being. There's no past or future. There's just the present. And you run. So much has happened in a few weeks that it's hard for me to remember. Remember back from this morning when you found me unconscious on the steps of the chapel. Back to the moment I was sent on my mission. November 12th, 1944.
2: Captain Harper, I'm well aware of everything we have to gain if this scheme of yours succeeds.
0: You still think it's just a scheme, eh, Colonel?
2: I don't have to think. I know what your chances are of actually getting through to the Brenner Pass and blowing up that highway. And I know what'll happen to you if the Italian fascists or the German police get you.
0: I know a couple of things, too, Colonel. One of them is the country up there in the mountains.
2: Hmm?
0: Yes, I nearly broke my neck half a dozen times when I was a kid climbing the rocks around my grandmother's hut. And just before the war, I took a trip from the States to see her again. I skied over every inch of that mountain near the Brenner Pass. Colonel, I know I can do it.
2: We've been through this before, Harper. I'm aware of everything in your favor. Your knowledge of the country, the fact that you were an engineer before the war.
0: Just give me supplies, some TNT, an Italian uniform, and some phony papers in case I tangle with the fascisti. It's all I need, Colonel. I tell you, I can do it.
2: It's true. If that highway to the Brenner Pass could be destroyed, it would take the Germans months to repair it. It would cut off one of their retreats out of Germany.
0: Of course.
2: Now, we'd have them where we want them when the American armies advance. Their backs to the mountains and no way out.
0: That's it.

0: We'd have them where we want them when the American armies advance. Their backs to the mountains and no way out.
1: That's it. That's it. Your permission, Colonel. Please let me try it.
0: You say your grandmother's hut is right near your objective?
1: Yes, sir.
0: I'll give you names to memorize of other partisans in the mountains who might help you on the way. I'll have all the supplies you requested, and you can leave.
1: From the beginning, Padre, I had bad luck. It snowed during most of the 40-mile journey, and it was difficult for me to move quickly. And the longer it took me, the more chance I had of being discovered. Then it came. You know what a storm is like here in the mountains, how it can blind you and throw you against the rocks. When it was all over, I realized what had happened. I had been thrown off my course. But that wasn't the worst of it. My knapsack was gone, all my supplies, and the packet with papers the OSS had forged for me. I had no identification now, and no food. But I still had the TNT for the highway near Ampezzo. Padre, not far from Parola. It wasn't sheer recklessness, but desperation that made me go in there, knowing I had no papers. Knowing the tavern catered to Nazis and fascisti. Knowing the rucksack on my back was filled with explosives. But there was no other place for miles, and I had to get food or I couldn't go on.
2: Come, Tony, tell us more of the story.
3: Oh, well, as I already told you, she was fat and prima donna.
2: Yeah, yeah.
4: See? What would you like to order?
1: Some bread and cheese, if you have it, and some coffee, black. Very strong, if you have it, please.
4: See?
2: Where is the beer I order? Bring it fast if you know what's good for you.
5: Tommy, right away.
1: I tried to make myself as inconspicuous as possible. I hoped the Germans would continue to be amused by the Italian girl and not ask to see my papers. I had nearly frozen in the snow a half hour before. Now the sweat broke out all over my forehead. Pay attention to her, I kept praying. Watch her, watch her. Don't even look my way.
4: Here you are, senor. Cheese, bread, coffee.
1: Oh, grazie.
4: It is here. I have it here, right here.
3: Oh, that soldier must be important to be served first. Come here, soldier. Come over here and tell us how important you are.
1: Well, no, I'm not important at all. Forgive me. The waiter should have served you first.
3: He's not important. Come, come. Take a sip of my beer, Tony. It will make it taste better. Let the soldier have beer with us.
2: No.
3: Poor soldier. He's all alone.
1: Buongiorno.
3: Come and have some beer with us, soldier.
1: No, grazie, signorina. I will just finish this coffee and then I must go.
2: Tony, forget it. Come back to us.
3: Wait a minute. You must not be rude, soldier. Men are never rude to me. If I ask you to drink with us, you must.
1: No, no, please, signorina. Some other time, perhaps. Now I must go.
3: Ha! You're afraid of me. Afraid of girls and afraid to drink beer. Oh, you should be back in your mama's lap, I think. I will give you some beer now. Perhaps you will acquire a taste for it. Here.
1: She threw it in my face. I felt it start to trickle down my neck, and I could hear the Germans laughing themselves sick. I wanted to snap that small neck of hers in half for making me the center of attraction. Grazie, waiter.
3: Come

0: sure? You are very sure you're not followed here to my house?
1: Very sure, amico, and it's snowing again. Even the tracks from my snowshoes are covered.
0: We must be careful, very careful, all of us partisans. The Germans are closing in on us. Do you know what would happen if they found out I took you in, an American? This would happen.
1: But I tell you, there's nothing to worry about, and I'll be gone in the morning.
0: Ah, the morning. One.
1: All I want is a night's rest.
0: There is a bed in the back room you may use, Senor Harper. You are sure you are not followed, very sure.
1: Yes, and I'll be gone in the morning before you're awake.
0: You must not think, Senor, that I am being hospitable. But these times, they're very bad times for all of
1: us. Yes, I know.
0: To leave is important, too. Yes, in order to fight back later, one must leave now, no?
1: Yes.
0: And the Germans are clever. Very clever. If they knew you were here.
1: I was too tired to stand there and listen to the old man's whimpering. Too tired to watch his narrow eyes like small brown buttons dart about the room, looking first at the windows and then at the door, half expecting the Gestapo to come. All I wanted to do was sleep. I fell across the bed. But a few minutes later, I sat bolt upright, listening to the voices in the next room.
2: Daughter is here, an American in the back room, sleeping.
3: Are you sure? Are you sure he's an American,
2: father? His name is Harper. Donald Harper, Tony. The American always says, sent him.
3: Oh, an American, eh? Oh, how the German police... That.
1: That girl. The girl from the tavern. The friend of the Germans. I didn't stay to hear any more. There was a small door leading out to the back of the hut. I knew, Padre, that somehow I must have come to the wrong house. I didn't dare take any more chances and stop again until I reached my grandmother's. And I was so tired. So tired.

0: Donaldo mio. Donaldo. So good it is to see you again.
1: Oh, Nana. Nana.
0: Oh, but how you look. So thin, so tired.
1: Nothing changes here, does it? It could be 6 years ago or 10. Nana sitting here like this. In this house?
0: Ah, and your mama, your papa, how are they? Mail does not come here easily any longer. You have heard from them?
1: Yes, Nana, a few weeks ago. They're fine. They tried so hard to get you to America when the war came.
0: I would not go anywhere, Don Mio. This is my home. No one could make me leave my home. Not the Germans, not the fascisti. Here I stay until the world rights itself again. But what can I get you? Siccomedi, make yourself comfortable. You are hungry.
1: Yes, but I'm too tired to eat. I just want to sleep.
0: Do then. I'll make up the room for you later. For now, rest here on this couch. When you wake, I will have food for you. Like the old days, Caramio. My dear one. I will be in the kitchen. Sleep now. Sleep.
1: I don't know how long I slept. When I awoke, I wondered for a moment where I was. And then I saw her, standing over me.
0: Oh, how like a little boy you sleep. I've been watching you.
1: You? What are you...
0: Watching you sleep? You don't drink beer, and you're afraid of girls, and you sleep like a little boy.
1: You followed me here. You brought them. What have you done with my grandmother?
0: What?
1: I'd kill you. Oh. I should have killed you then. I will now.
0: Stop! Here, here. Officer, you're hurting.
1: Friend of the Germans, you little she-devil. I'll kill you.
0: Oh, no, no, no, no. Donaldo, here. What's going on?
1: Nana, you all right?
0: Of course I'm all right. What are you doing? Tony, what is wrong?
2: Oh, your grandson has his mother's hot Italian blood in his veins. He wants to kill me, that's all.
0: I'm ashamed of you, Donaldo. This girl, she's a friend.
1: Friend?
2: I will get the soup for you, Signor Apicella. Perhaps some soup will cool his temper.
1: But Nana, I saw that girl with the German.
0: She told me about that. She did not know who you were then.
1: Yes, but
0: she wondered why you disappeared from her father. She knew the name Donald Harper because she heard me speak of you often. So she came here after you.
1: Nana,
0: she saw you asleep. And she understood why you had run away from her.
1: She was with Germans. I was there. I heard...
0: That girl, Donaldo, is the leader of our group of Parsons.
1: Your leader? But the Germans are...
2: Oh, the Germans. I amuse them. Porky, animali. I tell them funny stories and they laugh at me. Here's your soup. They do not hear me laugh when I get them drunk and they tell me things I can use to our advantage. Your soup. Drink it.
1: Well, Tony, I'm sorry.
0: I understand. Che bella questa ragazza, Donaldo. No?
1: Yes, Nana, the girl is very pretty.
2: Oh, Signora Apicella, you embarrass me. Donaldo, we are friends now. See?
1: See, Tony. Friends.

0: too hard, caro mio. What are you doing?
1: Oh, drawing diagrams, Nana. I've got all the plans made to blow up that highway early tomorrow morning, and I want to make sure nothing goes wrong.
0: Here. I brought you something to eat.
1: Oh, you'll spoil me, Nana. Hmm. But it was good to have you spoil me again these past few days.
0: Ah, how good it is to be able to. Will you leave then, tomorrow, after you do what you have to do?
1: Yes, I must, but I'll come back to say goodbye first.
0: Yeah. I come, I come.
2: Ciao,
3: signorina.
2: Where is Donaldo?
1: Tony, what are you doing here?
2: Are you displeased to see me?
1: Where is that partisan friend you were going to send to help me?
2: Here.
1: What?
2: Me. I am the friend.
1: Oh, no.
2: I can do as good a job as any man. Let me help you, Donaldo.
1: No, it's crazy.
2: Please, let me do it.
1: Girl, it's crazy.
2: It is not crazy. Think what it will mean for me after you are gone from these mountains. Listening to my fat friends, the Germans, talk about the explosion. And to know secretly that it was I who helped to make it. Please. Donaldo. Mio.
1: Well, it's too late to get anyone else.
2: That's why I waited so long. The only man to get on this short notice is my papa, and he is a scared rabbit.
1: Well, I was right the first time. You are a little she-devil.
2: Si.
0: Take her with you, Donaldo.
1: All right, then. Pay attention to this diagram.
2: Si.
1: Now, there's a railway, as you know, going right over that highway. If we plant enough TNT to blow that right onto the road, it'll be blocked up for months. It was about 4 o'clock in the morning when we got to the highway and climbed up on the tracks of the railway. Tony stayed up above and I made my way slowly, climbing down into the framework of the trestle, feeling my way along the girders. They were icy under my hands, and two or three times I almost slipped.
2: Be careful, Donaldo.
1: It's all right. Watch yourself. Watch how you handle those explosives.
2: Do not trouble yourself about me. I told you I can work as well as any man.
1: Then work as quietly as one. The troop train of Germans would be coming over the railway soon, and I had to finish before it came. I had a coil of wire around one arm and a pair of pliers hanging on a thong from my waist. Tony, you hear me?
2: Yes, I hear you.
1: Well, hand me down those packages of explosives. One at a time.
2: Here you are.
1: All right, thanks. I shoved them in where I wanted them. Packed them close. Tony, the wedges. Quickly, don't be so slow about it.
2: I'm doing it as fast as I can. There.
1: All right. I lashed the grenade on top of the braced explosives, wound it tight with a wire, twisted it with pliers. Finally, I was finished. There was snow on the ground, and yet my shirt was wet with perspiration. All right, last finishing touch. That does it for this side, Tony. Now let's get to the other side.
2: See? Give me your pliers before you drop them.
1: Okay.
2: There. Oh, I have helped you much this far. See?
1: See. You've helped me much.
2: Let me do it.
1: No. We haven't any time to argue. That train will be along any minute.
2: Please let me set off the explosion. Let me have that pleasure. I will follow your directions. I will do it just the way you told me.
1: No. The train, it's coming.
2: Just tell me when to pull it.
1: All right. You win. But heaven help you if you make a mistake. Hold it now. Steady.
2: Yes.
1: And don't pull on the wire yet.
2: Yes, I will pull it softly. Softly. Lightly. But firm.
1: Here she comes.

0: it's done.
1: And I pulled the wire, Signor
0: Nana.
1: Abitella.
0: Nana, what is it?
2: It is nothing. These attacks come on after.
0: Nana! Tony, some water, quick.
1: No, I will stay with her. Zanaldo, you must leave quickly.
0: No, I'll stay. You go on.
1: This section will be swarming with soldiers after what we've just done.
0: And if they find you, they'll wonder what you're doing here.
1: Men do not know how to take care of the sick. I will stay and help you.
0: All right. Get the water.

0: You should not have stayed, Don Mio. I would have been all right.
1: All right, don't talk. Just...
2: Donaldo!
1: What is it?
2: Germans coming to this house. I can see from the window.
0: Oh, no. No, you should have gone before, not waited.
1: No, it's all right.
2: Donaldo, do this one thing more for me.
1: I won't leave while you hold them off for me. Is that what you want?
2: I know them. I am a favorite of theirs. Please, Caro mio, you can escape and do more important work. And I will not be harmed if I stay behind.
0: That's right, my son. Escape. There is still time. The girl knows them.
2: Upstairs. They may be around the back, too, so go upstairs. Jump from the window to the roof of the barn. You can make it from there.
1: No, Tony.
2: Go, I say. Promise not to turn back. Promise.

0: ran up the stairs to the tiny attic. I heard the door close downstairs, so I knew they had come in. I could distinguish their voices, too, although I couldn't hear a word they were saying. I opened the window and saw it was an easy jump to the roof. Then Tony screamed. And I forgot my promissory and went back, flattened myself against the wall at the head of the staircase.
1: No, I have done nothing, but I came here to take care of this poor old lady. Well, can you not see that she's ill?
2: Give her another taste of the stick.
1: Oh, please, let the girl alone, please.
3: Perhaps another taste of the stick is what she needs. Signorina. Somehow, Tony, you are always the one when there's trouble. Troubled and told.
2: Asha, beat the truth out.
1: Oh, let the girl alone, I beg of you. Oh,
4: don't go.
1: No, go back.
0: I surprised the first German when I jumped him, brought the butt of my gun down on his head again and again. But the other German was not so simple a matter. He had my shoulders pinned down and I couldn't move. Then I saw Tony standing over us, a heavy candelabrum in her hand. Good work, Tony. Now listen to me carefully, Tony. Take my grandmother back to your house. No one will know you were here. If others question you, tell them my grandmother was here alone when someone, a stranger, took refuge here and killed the officers who came. Then she went to your house because she was afraid. Will you remember that, all of it?
1: Will you be back? Will I ever see you again?
0: Who knows? Perhaps. Carlina. Carlina, my dear little Tony. Now go. Go quickly. She did. I wanted to see you, Padre. That's everything that's on my way here. You will hide me.
5: Rest
0: easy. If they come, you...
5: I will do what I can for you.
6: What right have you coming in like this, breaking down the door?
7: Do not make trouble, Padre, I warn you.
6: No, this is the house of God.
0: It's all right, Padre. It's all right. No, you're mistaken. My name is not Donald Harper. I'm an Italian soldier. I was lost in the snow. My papers are gone.
7: Come, this is tiresome. Admit it. You are the American who blew up the highway. Answer.
0: You are mistaken, Herr Hauptmann. You are
7: We will see. Sergeant, send in the old man.
8: Yo, Herr Hauptmann. In there with you.
9: See.
8: Hauptmann, in there with you.
9: See, I come.
0: What?
7: You recognize him, I see. Excellency, Mayor, what is this man's name? Be high, sir.
9: Harper, Donald Harper, the senor is an American. Now I have told you, you were left so alone, see?
7: You have talked enough, Gunnar.
9: You will leave my daughter and me alone, and the old lady too, now that I have told you. We have nothing to do with it.
7: Yeah.
9: But you will not tell my daughter. You promise, remember. She has a soft heart, it would distress her.
7: Take him away, Gunnar.
9: You will let us alone now, see? See, we are on your side, loyal fascists.
7: You have nothing to say.
0: Everything has been said for me.
7: That highway has been completely destroyed.
0: I'm delighted to hear it.
7: That many loyal soldiers as I have been killed.
0: Well, thank you for telling me.
7: And what is more, you are in Italian uniform. A spy. Bullets are too good to waste on you, American. But a rope can be used again. Sergeant!
8: Ja, Herr Hauptmann?
7: Take this man out and hang him.

0: cannot do this.
1: You will do as you are told, Herr Doctor. Here is the death certificate of the American who was hanged this morning. Sign it.
0: And the cause of death you wanted I should write.
1: As I told you. Just as I told you. Heart failure. A pity.

0: some weeks later, two retreating German battalions found their escape through the Brenner Pass blocked. Captain Harper had done his job well, and the onrushing American troops caught the enemy with their backs to a mountain. Though Donald Harper did not live to see victory, he shared in it. And once again, the record of an OSS agent closes with the words,
1: "Mission accomplished."
0: A further adventure in black warfare is next week's
1: Cloak and Dagger.

0: heard in today's Cloak and Dagger adventure, where Everett Sloan, Hester Sondergaard, Barry Kroger, Louis Sorin, Virginia Payne, Raymond Edward Johnson, Carl Weber, and Boris Aplin. Script was by Winifred Wolfe. Music was under the direction of John Gart. Today's true OSS adventure was based on the book Cloak and Dagger by Corey Ford and Alistair McBain. This has been a Lewis G. Cowan production in association with Alfred Hollander and was under the direction and supervision of Sherman Marks. Stay tuned for the second big mystery, High Adventure, on NBC.
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6: In the interest of good citizenship and law enforcement, we present Crime Does Not Pay, based on the famous Metro-Goldwyn-Mayer series of short subjects. In just a moment, you will hear What's in a Name, starring Helen Craig.

0: Now, Crime Does Not Pay, starring Helen Craig as Sophie Tarwell, alias Jane Costello, in What's in a Name? There is much truth in the old adage, no honor among thieves. There are only two successful methods of keeping thieves from falling out. One is a mutual interest in common gain. The other is force, the obey or die rule of organized crime. Sophie Tarwell and Art Sewell stayed together over the years because of common gain. These two had a method all their own. Sophie was the front with women, Art with the men. Their operation usually began as it did the morning Sophie arrived at a very swank Florida hotel and said to the desk clerk,
1: "May I register, please?"
2: "Oh, of course, miss, of course. Right here. And what kind of accommodations did you wish?"
1: "A small suite. Do you have one available?"
2: We have a very nice parlor, bedroom and bath on the east wing."
1: "On the ocean?"
2: Yes, ma'am."
1: "Here's your registration card."
2: "Thank you. Why, this is most extraordinary. We have a Jane Costello with us already. The famous stage star."
1: "Well, that is interesting."
2: "Yes."
1: "I've heard of her, of course, but we've never met." "Well, at last the paths of the namesakes cross."
2: "It is strange, isn't it? And no relation?"
1: "No, none whatsoever."
2: "Well, I hope you do meet one day. And here, front, please, front."
3: "I want the manager. Is this the manager's office?"
4: "This is Martin Coswell speaking."
3: "Mr. Coswell, something must be done about this at once. I'm not getting my mail, and that other Jane Costello is. Now, there must be some way of sorting the mail so that I won't read another woman's letters nor she mine."
4: "Yes, we've noticed your previous complaints, Miss Costello, and mentioned the matter to the other Miss Costello. We're doing our best. Please be kind enough to give us a little more time."

0: I wish to see Mr. Carswell at once.
1: Yes, Miss Costello, of course, at once.
0: Miss Costello, at very long last.
2: Yes, I'm Jane Costello.
0: And so am I. Really, it's an honor to meet you, finally.
2: Thank you, Miss Costello.
0: Thank you, Miss Costello.
2: One has the oddest sensation of talking to oneself. Don't you feel that way?
0: No. I have only the name. You have the great talent, Miss Costello.
2: Thank you again, my dear. Really, you know, we'll have to do something about the mail.
0: Well, now that we've met, perhaps we ought to have breakfast together and open all the mail addressed to Jane Costello, side by side.
2: Except, of course, those letters with return addresses we recognize.
0: Exactly.
3: Ah, I see you ladies have met.
2: Yes, we have. And solved the whole muddle, Mr. Carswell.
3: Well, excellent, excellent. Leave it to the ladies, I always say.
2: Do you? Perhaps at the rate you're going, Mr. Carswell, you'd like us to run the hotel for you, too.

0: Jane, I think this has been one of the best months of my life.
1: The weather certainly has been pleasant.
0: The weather's always pleasant in Florida this time of the year. But it's finding a friend I'm talking about.
1: Thank you, Jane. You know, my dear, I've been on the stage a good many years. I've played in almost every city in the English-speaking world. But there are still very few people I can really call my friends.
0: Oh, I don't believe that. Well, I'm glad, Jane, that a coincidence of names helped us both find friends.
1: Am I wrong, darling, or do I detect a note of, well, farewell in your voice?
0: There is a little.
1: You're not leaving already. Why, it's only a month.
0: I know, Jane. A wonderful month.
1: Is it cash, darling? Because if it is,
0: Nothing like that. In fact, I'm not even giving up my suite. I'll be back. But I hate to leave here, even for only a week or two.
1: Where are you going?
0: Well, that's just it. I'm not sure.
1: You sound so strange, dear.
0: Well, Jane, it's difficult to explain. My first stop is home. But, well, my sister isn't well, and she needs a dry climate, it seems. So I think I'll probably have to find a place in Arizona for her, and then take her there.
1: Oh, you poor dear.
0: Oh, I don't really need sympathy, Jane. And anyway, I'll be back in 3 or 4 weeks. I'll miss you. And our breakfasts. I really will.
1: And are you? You're certain there's nothing I can do?
0: Well, there is the question of mail.
1: Shall I forward it home?
0: Oh, no, I won't be there long enough. But if you just accept anything that comes for me and hold it until I get back.
1: What a question. I'd be glad to, darling. I'm sure the management will see to it that I get all your letters anyway.
0: Mr. Major.
2: Georges Mercier, madame, à votre service.
0: Mr. Major, I'm looking for something really nice in the way of a necklace. You will understand, I'm sure, the new evening gowns. One feels so bare without a fine necklace.
2: Of course, madame. Now, madame has some limit, perhaps.
0: Limit? Oh, you mean the price. None whatsoever, Mr. Métier. When the day comes that Jane Costello sees a...
2: Madame Costello, I am desolate not to recognize the great star at once. 1,000 apologies. How can I serve you?
0: I'll trust you, Mr. Métier. Let me see what you think is right for me.
2: One moment, let me think. Aha, yes, but of course... Jacques, tray 12 from the small safe at once. Vite.
0: Something really special, Mr. Métier?
2: You will see. A cascade of beauty that will take life from your beauty, madame. A piece made for a queen, made undoubtedly for you.
0: Mr. Métier, you outdo yourself.
2: Merci, Jacques, merci. Now, if madame will feast her eyes on this.
0: Oh, it's so beautiful, it takes my breath away.
2: Madame is most gracious. This I have designed myself.
0: And the price, Mr. Métier?
2: So that I may say my work is graced by Madame's beauty, $50,000, Madame.
0: That is a fortune.
2: Set in platinum, each stone emerald cut, the central pendant a flawless jewel, a perfect rose diamond of 20 carats.
0: You tempt me, Mr. Métier. You really do.
2: Madame will take it?
0: 50,000. Yes, I'll take it.
2: And Madame... wishes it delivered?
0: To my hotel, the Esplanade. If you'll just send it over.
2: Well, madame will forgive me, but it is most necessary that I call the hotel on the telephone.
0: Well, you know me, Mr. Métier. Why?
2: The formality required by the insurance company, madame, in these distressing times, so many impostors.
0: Do you think that I'm an impostor, Mr. Métier?
2: But of course not, madame. Never. However, a record of such a telephone call, there must be for the insurance. If madame will forgive, I will call right here. Madame will see it is but a formality.
0: Well, very well. If you must, you must.
2: 1,000 thanks, madame, for understanding.
3: Hotel Esplanade.
2: Office of the manager, if you please.
3: Thank you. I will ring the manager.
4: Martin Coswell speaking.
2: Ah, Monsieur Coswell, Georges Mercier here.
4: Oh, yes, Mercier the jeweler. Now, how are you?
2: In excellent health. And you?
4: Perfect. Now, what can I do for you, Mercier?
2: Well, here in my establishment is Madame Jane Costello. This, of course, is a formality, but Madame wishes a necklace delivered to her at your hotel. She is registered?
4: Of course.
2: But of course. And your safe is a satisfactory repository for gems such as this?
4: Safe is the Bank of England.
2: Thank you, Mr. Coswell. Thank you very much. Good day.
4: Glad to be of service. Goodbye.
2: All is well, of course, Madame, as we knew it would be. Our messenger will deliver the necklace before the day is over.
1: Caswell. I demand to know the meaning of this immediately.
5: Of what, Miss Costello? Is something wrong?
1: Wrong? Is anything right?
5: Now, please sit down, Miss Costello.
1: Sit down? When Mertes is threatening to sue me for $50,000, unless I produce a necklace they insist they sold me.
5: I don't quite follow.
1: $50,000? Where would I get $50,000 for something to wear around my neck? It's preposterous.
5: If you would start at the beginning, Miss Costello, I'd be most happy to help if I can.
1: Oh, yes. Yes, well, perhaps you don't know. Now then, listen. 2 weeks ago, I signed for a package addressed in my name. A package from their chase. I ordered nothing, much less a $50,000 diamond necklace.
5: I remember now. George Mertier did call me something about your being registered here, and was my safe a secure depository?
1: Apparently not me, Mr. Coswell. My so-called namesake.
5: She ordered
1: the necklace, exactly. I was taking her mail and packages while she went off to Arizona. Something about a sister. 2 days after the package was delivered, she blew in. Told me she'd come for a mail. I gave her the mail and her package from Mertes. And I haven't seen or heard from her since. And Mertes has my signature on the receipt and her demanding payment.
5: This is quite serious, Miss Costello. I wonder if you realize how serious.
1: Are you telling me this is not a mistake of some sort, Mr. Coswell?
5: It's no mistake, Miss Costello. It's one of the smoothest, slickest swindles ever perpetrated.
1: That woman? With my name, a thief?
5: Yes, Miss Costello. I'm sure she took your name only for the obvious purpose. And I'm equally sure this is a matter strictly for the police.
6: In just a moment, Crime Does Not Pay will continue with What's in a Name?

0: Now we continue with Crime Does Not Pay, starring Helen Craig as Sophie Tarwell, alias Jane Costello, in What's in a Name? Just a few miles geographically, but 1,000 miles socially from the Hotel Esplanade was a rooming house like 100,000 others across the country. Shabby, shoddy, and anonymous. Second floor rear looked out on the usual littered yard with its crisscross of wash lines. But the occupants of that room were not interested in the view. At the moment, Sophie Tarwell, alias Jane Costello, was interested in the man with her and...
1: Money. A lot once. I want to bury my arms in the long green right up to the elbows.
2: Want to run through it in your bare feet, baby?
1: Yeah, that too. All my life it's been pennies and nickels, Art. When the rent was paid, it was worry over the groceries. When the grocer was paid, it was worry over the rent. Never enough money. I couldn't even finish commercial high school, Art. Did I ever tell you that? I couldn't learn shorthand and typing and get a decent job. I had to go into a mill because my father couldn't work and my older brother wouldn't.
2: And then you met me, Sophie. We ain't done so bad, huh?
1: 2 weeks now, Art. Haven't we waited long enough?
2: Could be. Matter of fact, I got a date with Fence Palmer today.
1: Oh, can I go with you?
2: Not on your life, baby. You're hotter than a pistol this minute. They saw you. Nobody knows me.
1: Art, let me look at him once more.
2: Sure, baby, sure. Here. Yeah, I love the way they pack this stuff. On black velvet, huh?
1: Look at them shine and glitter, Art. Look at them shine.
2: That's a 50 grand glitter, baby. Ice. $50,000 worth of ice.
1: Gee, how I'd love to wear them, Art. Wouldn't they look gorgeous around my neck?
2: Like a rope, kid. You'd hang us both for sure if you ever wore them diamonds. There they are, Palmer. How do you like them?
3: Very pretty.
2: Pretty, is that all?
3: Yeah. I should get excited over diamonds.
2: Rose cut, the fella told Sophie himself.
3: Today the demand is square cut.
2: Well, so what? You can't sell it like that. You gotta break it up anyhow.
3: Just what I was thinking, Art.
2: All right, all right. How much?
3: Now or after I sell them?
2: Both, both.
3: 5 G's down, 20 more after I sell them.
2: Well, you're nuts. That piece of stuff is worth 50 G's at least. That's what the fella told
3: Sophie himself. Yeah, I know.
2: That's what it was insured for, too.
3: When the insurance company is in it, you can't never get more than half price. Maybe less.
2: Give me the stuff. I don't let you have it for no 25.
3: Put it down, Art. I got a phone. I could get a reward from the insurance company. About 10 G's, maybe. Without doing nothing but making a call.
2: Try it and see how long you live.
3: You ain't no big shot yet, Art. Not until you get the 25 G's. So don't talk about putting anybody away. Any more talk like that, I cut the price. Understand?
2: Okay, okay. I get it. 25 G's. Sophie will be sore as a boil. She thinks she's going to have all of that to spend herself. Half ain't going to set so well with her.
3: What's the matter? You scared of the dame?
2: Me scared? What for?
3: Dames is tricky sometimes, especially when they get only half of what they expect.
2: Well, not Sophie. But she'll sure raise the roof.
3: You want the five now?
2: Natch. She sure will raise the roof.
3: In what book it says you got to give her anything? Here's your 5 G's, count it. I don't want to gyp nobody.
2: What do you mean, gotta give her anything?
3: Get smart, boy. You ever show in this deal yourself?
2: Planned it, that's all.
3: Okay. Ever use a telephone, son? Ever use a telephone?

0: Art, how much? How much did you get?
1: $5,000 to start.
0: Then let me see it. $5,000. In one place at one time.
1: Looks big, Sophie?
0: Awful big.
1: Ah, wait till you see the other 20. Of course, we gotta wait for that until,
0: Only 20 more?
1: Yeah. Oh, we'll get it after Palmer breaks up the necklace and sells the stones.
0: You complete stupid idiot. $25,000.
1: Look, Sophie, that's all he'd give. He said he'd turn us in for the reward if I didn't leave it with him.
0: You and your honest fence. Me, I take the risk. I go and play high society and stick my neck out. And you sell me right down the river. $25,000.
1: Well, no fence ever gives more than half the value.
0: Not for jerks like you, they don't.
1: I don't have to take this, Sophie, so shut up.
0: I will not. I stuck with you through all the penny ante jobs. Finally, we pull up a big one. But good. What happens? You dump it down the sewer, straight into the ash can.
1: Shut up, I said. Keep your tongue in your face.
0: Don't you dare talk to me like that.
1: I'll talk to you any way I please.
0: Where are you going? Answer me.
1: I'm going out. You'll be real lucky if I ever come back.

0: Lastly, Lieutenant Turner speaking.
1: You want something on a Costello Mercier necklace?
0: Do we want... Hold the phone a minute.
1: Nah, you can't trace me. This is a pay telephone. You want the tip?
0: Who is this?
1: My name is Rockefeller. I buy diamonds all the time.
0: Yeah, all right, Mr. Rockefeller. Spill it.
1: The dame what did the job. She is second floor rear at 17½ South Jackson Boulevard.
0: She got the rocks?
1: Are you nuts? I'm not that crazy.
0: Hello. Hello. Well, what do you know about that? A break for a change. A nice little break.
2: Art, you came back. Who are you?
0: Police, ma'am. What's your name?
2: I haven't done anything.
0: No, of course not. What's your name?
2: Sophie Tarwell. I haven't done anything.
0: Well, then, Miss Tarwell, I'm sure you won't mind taking a little ride with me and answering a few questions. Look, Sophie, I don't like this any more than you do.
2: Yeah, sure. That's what my father used to say before he wailed the tar out of me.
0: I mean it. I got a home to go to.
2: Lucky you.
0: Shut up. Don't interrupt me. Now, you're going to tell me, Sophie, all about the Mercier robbery. How you hijacked the necklace, where it went, who has it now.
2: I'd be very glad to assist the police if I could. They're always such gentlemen. Only it happens I don't have the least idea what you're talking about.
0: You've been identified, Sophie. While you've been sitting here in the squad room with me, you've been observed and positively identified as the woman who registered as the second Jane Costello.
2: I don't believe it. Anyhow, an identification like that would never stand up in court. I want a lawyer. I won't talk until I see a lawyer.
0: We can hold you 24 hours, Sophie, without a lawyer. And we will. You see that little window up there?
2: So what?
0: You've been viewed and identified through that little window.
2: Prove it.
0: I will. All right, send one of them in. Oh, Mr. Carswell. Thank you for helping us.
3: Lieutenant, I made the identification. Is this absolutely necessary?
0: I'm afraid so. Miss Tarwell here is rather stubborn. It seems she needs convincing.
2: Who's this guy?
3: You know me, Miss Tarwell. I was present when you met the real Jane Costello. I saw you in our hotel daily in your masquerade. The circumstances were sufficiently extraordinary that I would remember you a long, long time.
2: How much is the insurance company paying you to say that?
3: Not one penny. Nothing will be paid anyone unless the necklace is recovered.
2: You're wasting your time. Go on back to your bellhops and your potted ponds. I never saw you in my life.
0: Thank you, Mr. Carswell. Will you send in the next witness, please?
3: Yes, naturally.
2: It is a parade. Where's the brass band?
0: You're a fool, Sophie. Come clean and I'll give you a break.
2: No cop ever gave anybody a break.
4: Lieutenant, I simply do not wish to have to face this woman.
0: Here she is, Mr. Mercier. You know her, don't you?
4: It is impossible that ever I will forget. So charming, so handsome, and a common thief.
2: Say it, Frenchie. Nobody's proved anything. Call me names and I'll sue you for slander.
4: Heaven forbid. I may go, please, Lieutenant.
0: All right, Mercier. And send in the next one, will you, please?
4: Merci, Lieutenant. I'm happy if I have been of service.
2: Who's next, Lieutenant? The King of England?
0: Oh, cut it out, Sophie. You'll never beat this rap, and you know it by now.
5: What seems to be the trouble, Lieutenant? This woman is bright enough to know she's caught.
0: It gets me, Miss Costello. Unless she thinks she's got a chance.
2: I've got every chance.
5: You know you haven't. It's in your eyes.
2: Never mind what's in my eyes.
5: May I, Lieutenant?
0: Help yourself, ma'am.
5: You're a fool, Sophie. No man is worth 10 to 20 years of a woman's life. In prison.
2: This isn't a play. Stop dramatizing it, Miss Costello.
5: Afraid, my dear, if it were a play, the critics would pan it. It's no longer fashionable on Broadway for a woman to protect her man. Nor in real life when the man isn't worth it.
2: Think you're pretty bright, don't you?
5: No. Not very. But I'm sure you're not a fool, Sophie. No woman who was a fool could carry off the performance you gave in my suite every morning for a month. I don't make friends with fools, Sophie.
2: Leave me alone, will you? I made my bed, I'll lie in it. Alone.
5: But why, Sophie? For the man who turned you in?
2: Nobody turned me in. Nobody.
5: Why don't you tell her, Lieutenant?
0: We picked you up on a tip, Sophie. A telephone call from a pay station. From a man.
2: No. No. You're making it up. You're trying to get me to say things I won't say. I won't. I won't.
0: It's the truth. Who knew where you were? Who knew you were second floor rear 17 and a half South Jackson Boulevard?
2: No. No, he didn't. He didn't.
5: But he did. You know he did. Your heart says no, Sophie, but your brains say yes. Who is he, Sophie? Where's the necklace?
2: It's... His name is Art Sewell. We've been together for years. I know every job he's ever pulled. I don't know where he is. But you'll find him now. I know that.
5: And the necklace, Sophie?
2: A fence. Palmer. The lieutenant will know where to find him. Art took it to him today. They couldn't have broken it up yet.
5: All right, Lieutenant.
0: A woman with a woman, Miss Costello.
2: It's so beautiful. Stones are like fire and ice. I should have worn it once anyway. Like fire and ice, made for a queen. They mustn't break it up. They mustn't. Stop them, Lieutenant. Don't let them spoil it. Please don't let them spoil it. It's too beautiful. Like fire and ice. Like fire and ice.
6: Fine does not pay. Ellen Craig, who starred as Sophie Tarwell in What's in a Name, will be back with you in just a moment.

0: Now, here in person is Helen Craig.
1: I think it's pretty clear that Sophie Tarwell was one of those unfortunate people who feel that they have the right to use their wits in any way they can. She wasn't born a criminal. She was made one by lack of training and opportunity to use her talents. When we, people like you and me, have seen to it that everyone receives training and opportunities within his or her ability, crimes like Sophie's will disappear. That will happen because, truthfully, the wrong way of life is always the hard way in the end. Inevitably, one way or another, the offender learns, as Sophie and Art did, that crime does not pay.
0: Thank you, Helen Craig. 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

0: hope you're not hungry, dear Henry, dear Henry. I've just burnt the roast and I've ruined the spuds.
1: 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After I've been working...
0: Henry, I've got me secret supply.
1: You don't mean...
0: Polo mints.
1: Yum, yum.
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1: Ian, do you know something? 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
2: All right.
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2: Fantastic.
1: I mean, they look the same, don't they?
2: Might look the same, but they don't taste the same.
1: You can't tell the difference.
2: Well, I can. The cheap one's yours.
3: Bird's eye. Somehow other beef burgers just don't taste the same.
4: Yes, it's for you. It's your dinner. It's called Cupboard Love. Cupboard Love's different. 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See this full pouch? Keeps it moist and squeezy. That's right. It's a new kind of cat food. Moist. It's good for you. Like it?
5: New Cupboard Love. What the well-cared-for cat has for dinner.

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once again, the magic names of Humphrey Bogart and Lauren Bacall bring you Bold Venture and a tale of mystery and intrigue.

0: Why the applause, sailor?
1: Because I like Calypso songs, and because I like the way King Moses sings them. You know, you're a lucky man, Slate. You get your business troubles set to music.
0: Yeah, it delights me. Saturday night and no customers. What's a man supposed to do on a Saturday night?
1: You're a big boy now, but if you don't know, King Moses will tell you.
2: Don't worry about it, Mr. Slate. It was the same no business last year when the rainy season came. Mr. Slate?
1: Well.
0: Well, what?
1: Here comes a man who's liable to start a fad. He takes out a girl on Saturday night.
0: Yeah, smile like you can hardly bear the fun you're having, sailor. Good evening, sir.
3: Table for two in the corner, mister. Hold the menu till I whistle. Lady's not hungry. Are you, baby?
4: No.
3: Not thirsty either, are you, baby?
4: No.
3: See what I tell you, mister? Don't bother, I'll find myself a place.
0: Yeah, don't forget to whistle.
3: Everything all right, baby? You happy?
4: If I were dead, I'd be happy.
3: Oh, baby, Dolores, baby. Oh, no, no. Come on, sit down. That's my girl.
4: Take your hand away from me.
3: You don't tell Dick what to do, remember? Remember?
4: Yes, I remember.
3: Well, that's good. Real good. Fine. All right. You said you wanted to talk to me before you gave me the papers. Talk.
4: If I give them to you...
3: You're starting off all wrong. There's no if in it. Just give me the papers and you can talk your head off. I'll listen and smile and nod. Anything you want to say.
4: How do I know? If I give them to you, how do I know everything will be all right then?
3: Oh, baby, baby.
4: How do I know?
3: You don't know anything at all.
4: You're hurting my arm. You're hurting
3: me. Get a shot. I didn't whistle yet, mister.
0: Those welts you're raising in the lady's arm hurt my eyes. Outside, Buster. By yourself. Out.
3: You want to play? You want to play, huh? Well, good boy.
5: Okay. Okay.
0: Now get up.
5: Where'd the girl go?
3: Girl I came in here with, where'd she go?
0: She couldn't wait. She left.
3: You know something, mister? You just don't know what you did.

0: expect, Captain.
1: Now, did you bring him?
2: No.
1: I gave you an order.
2: Look, I've taken enough of those from you and for you.
1: With $250,000 shining down on us, you'll take more, won't you, Vic? Won't you?
2: Yeah, Captain.
1: All right. You can come in now.
2: Well, the ship's empty except for you. You like it here alone, Captain? Havana within kissing distance, you stay here alone?
1: I gave the crew shore leave. They can kiss it for me.
2: They can do other things with their mouths. Like talk.
1: You talked, but you didn't come back with anything.
2: Something got away.
1: A spoonful of Havana girl, and you couldn't take away from her what was bought and paid for. Maybe you ought to talk to the ship's doctor, huh?
2: I told you. A guy named Slate Shannon lost it.
1: You'll tell me how, huh?
2: I had my hands on him. The girl got girlish about it. Began to think of reasons why she shouldn't give him to me. I tried to persuade her. I was going good, too.
1: And this Slate Shannon wrapped your knuckles because he's a hero. I never knew you were a hero worshiper, Vic. The things I don't know about you.
2: Like to try on yourself, Captain? I can give you the address with a recommend.
1: You're slime, Vic. Isn't that what you are? Answer me!
2: That's what I am.
1: You let $250,000 run through your fingers. That makes you slime.
2: You already said it once.
1: I got a fortune in opium in the hold. In the barrio in Havana, we can get $250,000.

0: $1,000 for it. You know how it is with all that money?
1: I heard.
0: I get hungry for nice things, expensive things, things I haven't had for a long time. I want those things, Vic. That's why we brought this tub all the way from Macau.
1: Explain it. You should have stopped me.
0: We can't unload all that stuff because I haven't got a bill of lading. Because you didn't get it for me. Just a bill of lading that says I'm carrying canned apple juice. That's too much to ask, Vic.
1: I'll get it.
0: Sure you will, Vic. Sure you will. How many times have I told someone to fix this desk drawer?
2: The last man you had in here to fix that drawer told you we'd have to demolish the desk to get it open. You should have taken the $3 he offered you for it.
0: I've got a pipe in that drawer.
2: You've got other pipes.
0: I know, but somebody gave me this pipe.
2: Did she break it in for you first? It won't open, Slade. It never does.
0: Answer the phone.
2: I'll bet it won't open this time either. Hello? Who? Mr. Slade Shannon? He's trying to open a drawer right now. Can I help you? Oh, sure. Yes, he's here. Slade.
0: Who is it?
2: The girl with the welt. You'd better talk to her.
0: Yeah. Slade Shannon speaking.
3: Can you bring the envelope to me?
0: What?
3: The envelope I gave you. I must have it.
0: What are you talking about? What envelope?
3: When were you fighting? I put an envelope in your pocket.
0: Huh? What'd you do that for?
3: There's no time, please. You have the envelope. The envelope with the papers in it.
0: Now, wait a minute. I'll see. I'm sorry. No envelope.
3: I put it there in your coat pocket. Please, it must be there.
0: Oh, why didn't you say coat? Taylor, my coat hanging on a chair over there.
2: That's Baker. She sounds that excited, and all she wants from you is your dry cleaning.
0: See, there's an envelope in one of the pockets.
2: All right. There's an envelope here.
0: Thanks. Hello?
3: Yes.
0: Okay, I've got your envelope. What's important about it?
3: Bring it to me, please, please. There's no time. Please bring it to me.
0: Now, just take it easy. Where do I bring it?
3: To Avenida Presidente, number 18, the end of the hall.
0: Well, who do I ask for?
3: For me, Dolores Quito. Oh, please, please hurry.
0: Right away, Dolores.
2: You're going to see Dolores right away?
0: This minute.
2: Help me with my coat, Slate.
4: You careful guy to tour through many charming places in Havana? I am charming guide.
0: No thanks, Chico.
4: But you have convinced me. Instead of $5, I will take you to such places for only $3. Senorita, talk it over with your man, please. He does not know bargains.
2: Yes, all right. Here, Chico, here's a bill. Pretend we've been to all those charming places.
4: Gracias, gracias.
0: Charlie, say a buck.
5: Thanks, doll. So long, suckers.
2: Why, you? Come back here, you phony.
0: How long have you been in Havana, sailor?
2: Maybe too long. Why do you stay here, Slade? A man like you could have the world on a string with pretty things dangling from it.
0: I've had it. I don't like it.
2: But this you like. The phonies, the beggars, the two-bit tourists that hire out your boat, your hotel, you, errand boy to a beaten-up girl. That's what fascinates you about Havana?
0: You want to know, huh?
2: No.
0: And I'll tell you. Sometimes I get hungry for something. I don't always know what it is. But Havana comes up with it every time. Now you know.
2: That's what I thought. That's why I didn't want you to tell me.
0: Here we are, number 18, end of the hall. After you, sailor.
2: Thanks. Please.
0: Now, let's go.
3: They killed him. They killed him.
0: Killed who?
3: My husband, Senor Quito. He opened the door of our house to them. They shot him down. Like a street dog he lies there.
0: Who did it?
3: I do not know. I did not see them. They ran away through that door in the back. They ran away. They did not show me their faces.
0: Dolores Quito, she lives here?
3: She's my daughter.
2: Where is she?
3: In the barrio. She told me, do not be afraid, mamacita. I go to the barrio to hide there, she said to me. She should be with me, with her father, not in the barrio.
2: Here, senor. Let me help you.
0: When you're through helping her, Sheila, take this envelope home. Put it in the desk.
2: You can help, too.
0: I am. I'm going to find Dolores for her in the barrio. Dolores Quito, know where she is?
6: You are not needed here, senor.
0: I'll look.
6: Do not try, senor. Dolores Quito is unknown to us.
7: You look for something maybe now, senor?
0: Dolores Quito.
7: I am Alicia.
0: You tell me where she is?
7: I am Alicia. Well, come inside. I will show you there is no one here but Alicia. You danced with Alicia? Huh?

0: Eh?
1: Dolores Quito, they told me maybe...
0: No sabe nada.
2: Got a light, mister?
1: Sure. Well, we better get in this doorway out of the rain.
2: Yeah, that'll be good.
1: Here. Hey. Hey, you're the guy.
2: That's right, I'm the one.
3: He's yours, Captain.
1: Yeah.
2: You did good, Captain. Real good. Fine.
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6: Mr. Shannon, he go to Barrio, the place of danger where the lights are low. A fella, he bang on Mr. Shannon's head. Mr. Shannon, he think pavement is new bed. Slade Shannon,
1: he... Don't rub it in, King. Taylor?
7: Uh-huh?
1: Give me that envelope out of my desk. I want to see what's in it that makes me bleed.
7: It's not in the desk. The drawer won't open, remember?
1: I don't care where it is. Just get it.
7: It's in the safe.
6: I'll get it, Lady Sailor. Left 23, right 14.
1: Not so loud, King.
7: Don't get excited, Slate. The only thing in that safe beside the envelope is a necktie. Say, I've never seen you in a necktie. How do you look?
1: Nifty and dapper.
6: Here's the envelope, Mr. Slate.
1: Thanks. Yeah, I don't get it.
7: What is it?
1: It's a bill of lading for the steamship Capricorn. Hey, look. It says they're supposed to unload 6 cases of apple juice in Havana Harbor.
7: Apple juice? What do you mean, apple juice?
1: Apple juice means apple juice. What else does apple juice mean?
7: Well, I don't know, but I'll bet it's the first time in history anybody ever got beat up for apple juice.
1: I think it's a more clever thing, sailor. When I come back, you can tell them to me. Put the envelope back in the safe, King.
7: You going out?
1: Sure. The rain's stopped, the moon's out, the sea's calm. Who knows? I might find me a steamship.

0: You're a pretty girl, Dolores. A girl as pretty as you could go very far in the world. Couldn't she, Vic?
1: Very far.
2: Please take me home. I am no good to you.
1: No, you're not, baby.
0: Gentle, Vic, gentle. A girl like Dolores with a nice family and all. A nice port inspector for a father, a man who can forge bills of lading. You should be gentle with a girl like that, Vic.
1: You're right, Captain.
0: Wait till you see how Vic can be with a girl when he puts his heart in it. It'll surprise you, Dolores. Vic?
1: You'd like to go home, wouldn't you, baby?
2: Yes, yes.
1: Sure you would. But you know something? It's going to be lonesome for you. No fun.
2: Oh, you killed it. Killed it.
1: Just you and your mother. It's hardly enough for a pretty girl like you.
2: Leave me alone. Leave me alone.
1: You know what else, baby? You shouldn't have double-crossed us. You should have given me that bill of lading like a soft little kitten. You shouldn't have run when you saw us coming to your house to ask you for it. Then maybe Daddy could still put his arms around his little girl.
0: You understand how it is, don't you, Dolores? We paid your father for the forgery. You would have given it to us. But you didn't. Now, where is it?
2: I do not know. I lost it.
0: Oh, she lost it.
1: Yeah, I feel sorry for you, kid. You shouldn't have done that.
0: Oh, the things that can happen to a girl in Havana without a mother to look after her just makes my heart bleed.
2: You wouldn't stop my mother.
1: Oh, we can arrange it, baby. Easy, real easy. Like pie.
2: I gave them to Senor Shannon. He had the bills of lading. I'll kill for them.
0: You'll ask him, Dolores. All by yourself, you'll go to him and say, Senor Shannon, the captain wants his bills of lading. Take them to him.
1: For your mother, you'll do it. Huh, baby?
2: Yes, yes.
0: Take the pretty girl ashore, Dick.
2: I beg your pardon.
3: What can I do for you, miss?
2: I want to see Senor Shannon.
3: He's gone.
2: Where?
3: Where he is where. I don't know. Miss Taylor, she here. Miss Taylor's standing over there under the fan. Maybe she can help you.
2: Thanks. Is your name Taylor?
4: That's right. Hot, isn't it?
2: I'm looking for Senor Shannon.
4: The feeling's mutual.
2: Oh, please, I have got to see him.
4: Why?
2: Listen to me.
4: No, you listen to me. About 5 hours ago, you came in here. And since then, there's been nothing but trouble. Blake gets beaten up. A man gets shot to death.
2: My father.
4: Oh, that's right. I forgot. I'm sorry.
2: If you're truly sorry, you will help me.
4: I didn't say anything about that. I just said I was sorry.
2: Senor Shannon has an envelope. It is mine. I must have it.
4: Now I have to be sorry again. I can't give it to you.
2: You do not understand.
4: Right now, I only have to understand one thing. Blake Shannon is somewhere along the Havana waterfront, looking for whatever he has to find. He's going to find it, and he's going to do what he has to do. I'm not going to take a chance of messing it up. Sorry. No envelope.
2: They will kill me. They will murder again.
4: Oh, no. Nobody's going to hit you. King Moses will see to that. You stay here.
2: Those men. You do not know what they are.
4: Blake does. That's more important.
2: My father. Dead. From my mother.
4: Here. Sit down. I'll get you a drink of water. King Moses.
3: Yes, Miss Taylor.
4: Did you ever see a Saturday night like this?

0: Ahoy, Capricorn, ahoy!
1: Ahoy!
0: Blake Shannon coming alongside in powerboat, Bold Venture.
1: I'll throw your line!
0: Okay, secure.
1: Up the ladder, mister, I'll give you a light.
2: Thanks. Now, where's the captain?
3: You're looking at it.
2: Oh, I'm just making a social call, Captain, so you can put your gun away.
3: Think so?
2: It's very interesting.
1: Beck!
2: Don't cry, Shannon. I can kill you now, but I'll enjoy it more later.
3: It's your ship, Cap.
4: Yeah, what do you want?
3: Look what the sea washed up, Vic.
4: Well, what do you know? That's what I like about him, Captain. Every place you turn, there's Shannon to rub noses with.
3: And the Cap does your work for you, huh, Vic? Because you can't handle it alone.
4: Oh, yeah. I remember. You can't. Let's try the dance once more, Shannon. Just you and me.
3: Yeah, with the Cap holding a gun on me, I'm ashamed of you, Vic. You think I'm crazy or something?
2: Maybe you can dance later, boys. All I need now are the bills of lading. Dolores told you to bring them, and you brought them, huh, Shannon?
3: Dolores? Uh-huh. It was my own idea.
4: Fast thinker, huh, Captain? My heart goes out to fast thinkers like him.
2: So it was your own idea, huh? We admire you for it. Now, hand them over.
3: Well, I'd feel like to oblige you fellas. You admiring me and all, but I can't.
2: You don't say.
3: Like I said, I'd like to help you out, but I got to thinking. I thought to myself, now what is there about 6 crates of apple juice that's worth a man's life? That's not counting the pistol whipping you gave me, Cap. Then I thought, now this must be a kind of apple juice a man could grow real fond of.
4: A fast thinker wants a cut, Captain.
3: Yeah, how'd you guess?
2: How much?
3: Depends. How much is apple juice bringing these days?
2: $250,000 in round figures.
3: Hmm. That's pretty round for apple juice.
4: How much?
3: Well, I'm not greedy. You boys did all the work. $10,000.
2: You named it. Now the bills of lading.
3: Well, I told you, I haven't got them with me. I sure wish I had, fellas.
4: Where are they?
3: Back at my hotel. Let's see, you're 3 miles out. It took me 20 minutes to get here. You ought to be back, oh, say, an hour.
4: But you're not going anywhere.
3: Yeah, that makes it tough. Well, what are we going to do, fellas?
2: You'll think of something.
3: Oh. Say, you got a ship to shore phone.
4: Mm-hmm. Sometimes we like to say hello to the folks back home.
3: Well, then it's easy.
2: You'll tell us.
3: All I got to do is send a message to the Port Authority, the sailor, that's Miss Duval. You saw her at my place, remember, Vic?
4: I'll never forget her.
3: Yeah. That's all I got to do. Simple, fellas.
2: Simple. But we'll do it for you. You'll word it for us, huh, Shannon?
3: My specialty. Tell her to get the envelope out of my desk drawer, a plain manila envelope, bulky. Tell her to hire a boat and bring the envelope here to me on the Capricorn, because I need it in a hurry. You can fill in your position. You'll tell her that?
4: Just like you said, word for word.
2: Sounds like your girl got here fast, Charlie.
3: Good for our side, huh?
2: It's always been good for us. Getting better for you.
3: Yeah, you don't know what I can do with those 10 G's.
2: Like what?
3: Oh, I'm going to put in a parquet floor so you can come and dance on it.
2: You really think you're going to see that crummy hotel of yours?
3: You changing your mind about something, Captain? I thought we were buddies.
2: Oh, we're buddies.
3: Then I'll see my hotel again.
2: We'll float you past it. You'll be face down.
4: There she is, Captain.
2: Leave her here. Get back on deck, Vic.
5: Hi, fellas.
3: Did you bring the envelope, sailor?
5: Well, that's what you told me to do, wasn't it?
2: I like a girl who does what she's told. Now, let's have the envelope.
5: You ask me, Slate.
2: Give it to him. Thanks, Shannon. Put it on the table, young lady.
5: All right.
2: Now, both of you get over there against the bulkhead.
5: Slate.
3: The etiquette when a man with a gun says stand over against the wall is to stand over against the wall.
2: All right, now put your hands behind your neck.
5: Like this? Or like this?
2: It'll come to you.
3: We're not buddies anymore, huh?
2: I'll grieve for you.
3: You'll grieve long enough to tell me why you had to kill that old man.
2: Why? All right, I'll tell you. I paid him some money to forge a bill of lading for me so I could get this stuff into port. He sent his daughter down with it. She got cagey. I had to teach her a lesson.
5: What did he promise you, Slate?
3: $10,000.
5: That would have been nice.
2: Yeah, it would. Let me take a look at this bill of lading. I've been waiting for it so long. I've waited a long time for this piece of paper. $250,000.
5: Something wrong, Captain?
2: Now, this paper, it's blank. It's a blank.
5: Get him, Slate.
2: Yeah.
5: night's going.
3: Sailor, I could kiss you.
5: I knew when the message said get the envelope out of the desk, something was wrong. The desk drawer doesn't open. I switched papers. Hey, what was that you were saying? You could kiss me.
0: Hey, Captain, I... What you...
3: You're all by yourself again, Buster. Come here.
5: That's enough, Slade. What was that you were saying?
3: Oh, I said I could kiss you. I lost my head.
5: It couldn't happen to a nicer guy.
6: Humphrey Bogart and Lauren Bacall will return in just a moment.
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5: Slade.
3: Uh-huh.
5: It's raining again.
3: Yeah. No customers.
5: Uh-huh.
3: For the 2 bits, I'd close up the place and take the boat out to the point. I'd like to see the surf pounding in.
5: Would you take me along?
3: I'd consider it.
5: You've got your 2 bits, Slade. I said, you've got your 2 bits.
3: Yeah, I sure worked hard for it. I'm tired. Man's got to relax. Let's go, sailor.
6: And so our two stars, Humphrey Bogart and Lauren Bacall, have brought to a close our latest Bold Venture story. Special music was composed and conducted by David Rose. May we invite you to listen again next week at this time for another exciting adventure starring Humphrey Bogart and Lauren Bacall together in Bold Venture. Until next Thursday evening at 6:30, when the bakers of fine log cabin white and variety breads again bring you Bold Venture. This is George Barkley inviting you to remember...

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1: Ventura Sheriff's Office calling all cars. Attention all cars to broadcast 235 regarding a missing person. Be on the lookout for Ray Oswald, described as male American, 5 feet 10 or 11 inches, 150 to 60 pounds. This man was last seen in the vicinity of Somis on September 11. That's all.

0: We hear much these days about an adequate defense, and all agree that the United States should be able to successfully defend itself if invaded by enemy forces. We are not looking for trouble, but if trouble comes looking for us, we must be prepared. When it comes to their automobiles, some motorists are attempting to beat off the ruthless attack of such armed-to-the-teeth aggressors as wear, tear, friction, and breakdown with inadequate pea-shooter motor oil. It can't be done, friends. The only language these forces of destruction understand is the last word in modern automotive armed resistance, Realube. This superior motor oil not only defends your motor against the onslaught of extreme heat at your highest speed, it fights back, and never yet has it lost a battle. With a lightning-fast encircling movement, Realube completely surrounds your motor with a protective armor that cannot be dented by the fiery blasts of the enemy. So pure, so entirely free of traitorous sludge, gum, and carbon-forming elements is this 100% paraffin-based motor oil that even freezing weather cannot keep Realube from marching on to perform its appointed duty. Give your motor an adequate defense against the rigors of summer driving, friends. Pilot your mechanized unit into the red and white Rio Grande headquarters nearest you in the morning and rearm with a crankcase full of Realube, the newest and finest motor oil sold in the West. The story we're to hear tonight was taken in the main from files of the office of the Sheriff of Ventura County. We have asked, therefore, that Sheriff Howard Durley of Ventura open our program. Sheriff Durley.
1: It is not the job of the law enforcement officer to look behind the crime for a motive that may or may not mitigate the offense. It is for the officer to find the criminal and bring him to justice. In the story we are to hear tonight, that is exactly what happened. It is doubtful if the case could have been so successfully concluded without the cooperation of the officers of other law enforcement districts. And in this case stands out another example of that splendid cooperation of police officers that is making the criminal's profession a most unprofitable one. I wish all to especially cite the work of District Attorney William T. Selby and his men in helping solve this case. I shall reserve further comment on the story for the end of the program.
0: On the morning of October 26th, the telephone in the office of Sheriff Durley in Ventura rang an insistent summons.
2: Sheriff Durley speaking.
3: Sheriff, this is Constable Ellis at Camarillo.
2: Oh, yes, Ellis. What can I do for you?
3: It's been reported to me that there's something wrong up at one of those cabins close to Somers.
2: What seems to be the trouble?
3: Well, as far as I can make out, the place is pretty torn up. It looks like there's a lot of bloodstains on the floor.
2: Have you been in the place?
3: No, it's locked up. I thought it might be best if you sent some of your men down to look the place over.
2: All right, I'll do that. I'll send Undersheriff Sider down there right away. He'll pick you up.
3: Okay, Sheriff. I'll be ready.
2: Oh, Bill.
4: Want me, Howard?
2: Yes. Take Carl Wallace and run down to Camarillo. Pick up Constable Ellis and take a look at the cabin he thinks needs investigating.
5: What's the matter with it?
2: I don't know. Ellis says it's all torn up inside. Has a lot of blood on the floor. Maybe somebody spilled something on the floor that looks like blood, but you better take a look anyway.
5: You think we better take along one of the DA's men just in case?
2: Yeah, might not be a bad idea at that. I'll call Arthur Waite and see if he wants to go down there with you. You tell Wallace to get his camera and stuff together.
0: Undersheriff Sider, Deputy Carl Wallace, and Chief Deputy District Attorney Waite sped to Camarillo, picking up Ellis en route. Ellis directed them to the cabin in Somers.
5: Carl, you better get some pictures of this place from the outside before we go in. I think one of the door and the padlock will be a good one, and then we can shoot a couple through the window.
6: Okay.
7: We're going to have to break the lock, Bill.
5: No key?
7: Well, whoever locked it must have taken it with him. The owner says he didn't have it locked.
5: Well, won't be much trouble to get in there, I guess. You got your pictures, Carl?
6: I've got the door and the lock. I'll set up at the window while you're getting the door open.
5: You got a hammer with you, Ellis?
7: No, I haven't.
6: There's one in my box right over there.
5: Right. Oh, yeah. This ought to do the trick, all right. Man alive, look at that.
7: Yeah, I told you this place was a mess.
6: Whoever left this place did it in a hurry.
5: And how? Well, we better let Carl get some pictures of this stuff before we start moving it.
7: If you can get a shot from here, I think you can get those stains in.
6: Yes, I believe you're right. I'll try it here. Do you want some more?
5: You better get one from the northwest corner, too, Carl.
6: Okay.
7: Where did Mr. Waite go?
5: He's looking over the ground outside.
7: Looks like those blankets were piled up to hide something.
6: Yes, and I see what it was. Look. It's a tent pole.
7: Looks like blood on it.
6: Here's a hat that was under that bedding.
5: Stetson. Sold by Evans Style Headquarters in Pomona.
7: Hey, here's something that may come in handy. A chauffeur's badge issued by the state of Kansas.
6: Ought to be able to trace that easily enough.
5: Yeah. Well, I don't see anything else to do around here except take this stuff back to Ventura and tag it for identification.
7: You know, there's a bare possibility that some of those boys over at the CCC camp might know who was staying here lately.
5: Yeah, that's a possibility. Hey, let's drive over and have a talk with some of them.
6: Well, quite a bunch of the boys around.
7: Yeah, they're through work for the day.
5: Well, we might as well find out what we can. Hey, boys! Boys! Yeah? We'd like to get a little information from you fellas.
4: Oh, sure. Say, what can we do for you?
5: Have you seen anybody around the cabins up the road here?
4: Why?
5: Well, we are just trying to find out if anybody's been seen around that little place on Donlan and Los Angeles Avenue.
4: Anything wrong up there?
6: We don't know yet.
7: I think this man knows something about this.
5: I do, too.
4: Hey, where are you fellas from?
5: I'm from the sheriff's office. This is Constable Ellis.
4: Wow, why didn't you say you were officers? Sure, I seen a couple of fellas around that cabin. Yeah, I sent them up there myself.
5: That so? When was this?
4: Oh, about a month ago. Well, maybe a month and a half.
6: How did you happen to send the fellas up to that cabin?
4: Well, I was in camp here one evening about sundown when these two fellas come up, you know, in a car, and I stopped and asked them.
8: Hey, buddy, any place around here where we can camp out a while?
4: Yeah, it might be.
8: Where is it?
4: Well, there's lots of places where you can camp out, but there's a cabin on this road just a ways. Yeah, right close to Los Angeles Avenue. Nobody's been living there for some time now. Yeah, you ought to be able to stay there.
8: Yeah, but we can't pay rent on a cabin.
4: Well, who's going to make you? The place is empty, and the worst they can do if they find you in there is to run you out. Yeah, maybe charge you a buck or two for rent.
8: Guess it's worth trying anyway.
4: Sure. Hey, so you got a Texas license. You just drive through?
8: Nope, can work in the orchards over around Redlands.
4: Well, I think you'll be able to get some work around here. Yeah, if you're looking for it. I'll be seeing you. Him and this other fellow, they drove on up the road.
5: Did you see them after that?
4: Oh, sure, I dropped in on them several times. The older fellow and I had a lot to talk about. You know, me being at a CCC camp.
5: Mm-hmm.
4: Yeah, he said he'd been in the Army himself. Yeah, he didn't have any trouble getting a good job whenever he wanted it.
5: What was the other man like?
4: Well, he wasn't exactly a man. Well, that is, he looked like a kid, you know, about 17 or 18, maybe. Just a youngster. But he was kind of husky.
7: What kind of a car was it?
4: Oh, gray Ford coupe, I believe.
7: With a Texas license number, eh?
4: Yeah, that's right.
5: Have you seen these fellas lately?
4: Well, kind of think of it. Bitch, I haven't seen either one of them for more than a month. No, not since the first part of September.
6: You don't happen to know the names they went by, do you?
4: Well, let's see now. Well, all I ever heard a youngster call was Floyd. The older man's name was Ray... Oh, Ray something. Yeah, that's right, Ray.
7: Ever see either of these fellas with a chauffeur's badge on his hat?
4: Well, I think the young fellow had some sort of a badge. Well, I don't pay much attention to it, though.
5: Well, we won't worry about that. That'll be easy enough to check up on.
0: Back in the office, Deputy Wallace dispatched a teletype message to the Commissioner of Motor Vehicles of the state of Kansas, the original place of issue of the chauffeur's badge. Please forward any information regarding holder of Kansas chauffeur badge number 52769. 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Signed, Durley, Sheriff's Office, Ventura County, California.
9: Badge number 52769 issued to Glenn Gary Holt in Kansas. 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
10: Glenn Gary, last heard from at Redlands, California, working fruit ranch. 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
0: To Sheriff Shea of San Bernardino County and to the Chief of Police of Redlands. Please check on present address of Glenn Gary, supposed to be in Redlands. Do not question, but wire Durley, Sheriff, Ventura County.
7: Unable to locate any person by the name of Gary in Redlands. Signed, Shea, San Bernardino.
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0: Unable to make further headway with the information at hand, the officers handled the case, contented themselves with running down every lead, no matter how important it seemed. At last, on January 7th, word came from Sacramento regarding the registration of a car to Glenn Gary of Redlands. Deputy Wallace immediately conferred with Sheriff Durley.
6: Well, Sheriff, here's something definite to go on in that Somers case.
2: New lead?
6: The motor vehicle department just wired that two cars have been registered to Glenn Gary. One of them is a Cadillac sedan, the other one's a Ford Roadster.
2: Well, that's something to work on. What address does this fella give?
6: Well, on East Pearl Street in Redlands.
2: I guess you and Ed Hearn might as well hop over there and have a look at things. I believe Sheriff Shays had Gordon Cram working on the case from that end. Might get in touch with him, see what you can find out from this fella Gary.
6: Okay, Chief. I'll find Ed and shove off. Stop here, Cram. We'll look around a little. You see anybody, Hearn?
12: No, house is vacant. Sure this is the right address?
6: The one the motor vehicle department gave us?
13: I've been out here before, and there was somebody living in this place. I know the neighborhood pretty well. They haven't been gone long.
6: Know if this place was occupied in September?
13: I think it was, but I don't know who lived here.
6: Know who owns it?
13: Yeah, the bank.
12: Might look the place over, Carl.
6: I guess so. If we don't find anything here, we can check with the post office for forwarding addresses.
0: Thoroughly going over the place, looking for possible clues, Hearn, Wallace, and Deputy Cram from the San Bernardino County Sheriff's Office at last realized that their search was futile. Checking with the post office, it was found that no forwarding address had been left for the occupants of the house on Pearl Street.
6: Now, that doesn't make sense.
12: It seems awfully peculiar the fellow would leave without making some provision for his mail.
13: Maybe he's not expecting any.
6: On the other hand, he may be just careless. He hasn't changed his address with the motor vehicle department either.
13: Well, where do we go from here?
12: If that bird's in Redlands, we'll find him if we have to ring every doorbell in town.
6: Wait a minute. No matter where he goes, Gary's got to have gas and electricity. That is, if he lives in town.
13: Well, why don't we check with the Bureau of Power and Light? The office is right around the corner.
6: Come on, let's do it. We might find out something.
14: Morning. Could I help you?
6: You might. We want to see the manager of the office.
14: Yes, sir. Just come right through here, please.
6: I don't know why we didn't think of this before. This is the logical place to start from.
14: Right in here, please. Mr. Jones will see you in just a moment.
6: Thanks. Do you know this fellow, Cram?
13: Don't believe I do.
12: I imagine he'll help us if he can.
15: Oh, good morning, gentlemen. Something I can do for you?
6: I hope so. This is Mr. Hearn, Ventura County Sheriff's Office.
12: How do you do,
15: how
12: Mr.
15: Do you do?
6: This is Mr. Cram, San Bernardino Sheriff's
13: Office. Glad to know you,
15: John. How do you do?
6: I'm Carl Wallace from Ventura.
15: Oh, I'm very glad to know you, Mr. Wallace.
6: Now, we have an idea that you can help us, if you will. We realize that you don't have to do it, but it will be a favor to us, if you will.
15: Why, I'll do whatever I can, gentlemen. What's your problem?
6: Well, we have an address here for a man named Gary. Glenn Gary. And we find that the house is vacant at that address. Now, we want to know if you have a service connection record on that name for any other address.
15: Just a minute.
16: Yes, sir?
15: Mary, have we had a change of address or any service connection on Glenn Gary within the last month?
16: Yes, sir. We have a Glenn Gary at 23 Sacramento Street, Mr. Jones.
15: Thank you, Mary. 23 Sacramento Street. There you are, boys. Hope that'll help you out.
6: I've got a hunch it will, Mr. Jones.
12: Hey, Carl, there's number 23, and there's a Ford Coupe parked in front.
6: Yeah, that's all right, except it's a black car, and the one we're looking for is gray.
12: Ever hear of paint?
6: Uh-huh. Got a Texas license number, though. Look, Cram, let's drive on around the corner, and I'll go back and find out about that car.
8: Okay, we'll wait for you.
6: Yeah. I'll be right back.
17: Yes?
6: Good morning. I'm doing a little checking up on old automobile licenses and out-of-state cars.
17: No, I see.
6: Are you Mrs. Gary?
17: Yes.
6: That car parked out in front, does that belong to you?
17: No. Belongs to a man named Oswald. Ray Oswald.
6: Is he here?
17: No, he isn't.
6: Well, how did the car happen to be here?
17: My brother left it here right around Christmas time or a little before.
6: And where's your brother now?
17: I think he's back in Kansas.
6: Kansas, eh?
17: Mm-hmm.
6: Where'd you say this Oswald fellow is?
17: Well, I think he's in jail. My brother said he had been arrested for stealing gasoline.
6: Oh, you don't know where that was, do you?
17: Up close to Ventura someplace, I understand.
6: You haven't been driving that car, have you?
17: No, sir. We tried to get a license for it, but we couldn't. So we just left it parked there.
6: I see. Well, don't try to use it till you get a license for it.
17: No, we won't.
6: By the way, what's your brother's name?
17: Floyd. Floyd Cramp.
6: And he's back in Kansas?
17: Yes, sir. Holton, Kansas. He came out here with us last June, I think it was. Yes, the latter part of June. He went back to Holton just a few weeks ago.
6: By the way, Mrs. Gary, where's your husband?
17: He's working on the Arch Ranch, out on West Pioneer Boulevard.
2: Well, never mind. You tell him I'll be around to see him later. And not to drive that car without a license.
17: No, I'll tell him.
18: How'd you make out, Carl?
2: That's the car, all right. It's been painted. I had a good look at it before I left. There's some gray color showing under the black in spots.
13: Who does it belong to?
2: A fellow named Oswald.
13: Never heard of him.
2: Gary works on the Arth Ranch. You know where it is?
13: Sure, out on Pioneer.
2: Now let's go out and talk to Mr. Gary. There's a fellow sitting on the running board of that car. Let's talk to him.
18: Isn't that the number of the Cadillac that's registered to Glengarry?
2: Oh, yes, that's it.
18: Oh, good morning.
19: Good morning.
2: You don't happen to know a man named Gary who works around here, do you?
19: Glengarry?
2: Yes, that's the name.
18: Know him?
19: Maybe. Why?
18: Oh, just want to talk to him.
19: What about?
18: You know him?
19: Sure.
2: You know where he is?
19: Sure.
2: Where?
19: Right here. I'm Glengarry.
18: Oh, that's so. We're from the sheriff's office. I want to ask you about that Ford parked in front of your house.
19: Yeah, what about it?
2: Been driving it?
19: Oh, a little.
18: Without a California license?
19: Well, I couldn't get one.
2: Why not?
19: No pink slip. I don't know the car.
2: Who does?
19: Well, a fellow named Oswald.
18: Ray Oswald?
19: Yeah.
2: Now, where'd you get the car?
19: My brother-in-law left it in here.
2: What's his name?
19: Krantz, Floyd Krantz.
18: Where's he?
19: He's back in Kansas. Been back there a couple of weeks.
2: Where's Oswald?
19: Why, Floyd said he was in jail up north somewhere for stealing gasoline. He got 6 months for it.
2: Now, how did Floyd get the car?
19: Well, he said Oswald asked him to keep it till he got out. Floyd had to go back to Kansas, so he left the car with us. He said he'd write Oswald where to find it.
2: I see. Well, look, you'll get into a lot of trouble if you drive that car without a license. Now, we're going to tow it down to a garage in Redlands and store it. Now, if you get hold of Oswald, tell him to check in with the motor vehicle department about that license.
19: Oh, sure, I'll be glad to.
2: Oh, and incidentally, if you hear from Floyd, tell him he'd better get in touch with Oswald about that car.
19: Okay, I will. I just got a letter from him this morning, but he'll be writing again in a week or so.
2: Is that so? Now, what's his address? We might as well get in touch with him ourselves.
19: Okay, here it is. This is 810 Ohio Street, Holton, Kansas.
2: Oh, thanks. By the way, did you ever see this before?
19: Well, sure. Well, that's my chauffeur's badge. I sent it to Floyd last year, just after we got out here.
18: You mean Floyd used it all last summer?
19: Well, yes, he said he lost it. Hey, well, where did you fellows get it?
2: Oh, it was turned into us.
19: Well, it's expired now anyway. I wouldn't have any use for it.
2: Well, we'll just keep it in our files then, if that's okay with you.
19: Yes, that's all right. If I can help you out any time, let me know.
2: Oh, thanks. We'll do that.
19: Well, by the way, Oswald's suitcase is down at my house. You'd better tell my wife to give it to you.
2: We'll do that, too.
18: What's on your mind, Carl?
2: It just occurred to me that we're doing an awful lot of work on the assumption that somebody's been murdered. When, as a matter of fact, this guy Oswald may be safe and sound in somebody's jail.
18: That's easy to find out.
2: Yes, it is. Meantime, though, let's look at that car over there and get that suitcase. Maybe we'll find something.
18: You're trying to find in the back of that Ford, Carl.
20: Blood.
18: Yeah, I knew it. Ever since you've been in that laboratory, you've been one of these scientific sleuths.
20: Yeah, I know. Give me a hand with these things in here.
18: Well, hand them out to me.
20: Well, here's a wrench, an old pair of pants, a tire pump. Uh-oh.
18: Don't tell me. Let me guess. It's blood.
20: Maybe. Here's something else that might prove interesting. Unless I miss my guess, that is blood on that piece of tin. Remind me to get a bottle of glacial acetic acid on my way back. I'll need it to run a benzidine test on this stuff.
0: Returning to Ventura, the officers went over every piece of evidence thus far collected, then met in Sheriff Dirty's office to discuss plans.
11: Well, boys, we've really got a case on our hands, though it's about the craziest case I've ever seen. We're not positive a murder's been committed. We have no body and no suspect.
2: Look, Sheriff, we found human blood all over that cabin up at Somas. We found that chauffeur's badge, and we've traced it to this fellow Krantz. We know that whoever had that badge was in that cabin. We also know that there was another man in that cabin, and we know it was Ray Oswald.
11: What makes you so sure?
2: You remember that suitcase?
11: Yes.
2: You remember we found a penitentiary discharge for Ray Oswald from Arkansas in that suitcase?
11: Sure.
2: Well, this morning I got Ray Oswald's fingerprints back from Arkansas, and they match fingerprints we got off Oswald's car.
11: Nobody's saying the car doesn't belong to Oswald.
2: Well, don't you...
11: Oh, come in, Mr. Selby. I've been talking to Wallace about that Somas case.
21: Oh,
5: Yes. Who's working with you on that, Wallace?
6: Ed Hearn. He's in bed with the flu. Well,
5: the sheriff thought that as district attorney, I ought to be getting in on this.
6: Well, I was just telling him that I know positively from fingerprint identification that Ray Oswald was in that cabin at Somers.
5: How do you know?
6: Well, here's a clock we found up there. Right here on the back, see?
5: Mm-hmm.
6: We have a fine set of prints. They are Ray Oswald's fingerprints.
5: Yeah, well, then that definitely places him in the cabin prior to last September.
6: That's right.
5: Where is he now?
6: Nobody knows. Floyd Kranz told the Garys that Oswald was in jail for stealing gasoline. But we've checked every jail in California and parts of Arizona and Nevada, as well as Washington and Oregon, and no man of his description or with his prints is in jail.
5: What do you think has happened to him?
6: Well, as I told the sheriff, there's blood on the cabin floor and on the beds. And I found blood in the turtleback of the coupe. Now, obviously, something had been carried in that turtleback. And I think it was the body of Ray Oswald.
5: This is all a little fantastic, Carl. We've got nothing to establish a murder. The man might have had a nosebleed for all we know.
6: Now, that won't explain the blood on the floor. The signs of a heavy object having been dragged over the floor and out to the road. Nor the stains on the tire pump. Nor the stains on the floor of the car under the floor covering. Now, those things aren't accidents.
5: But they're not necessarily murder either.
6: Besides that, where's Oswald? Cran said he was in jail. Well, obviously he's not. Now, it doesn't make sense that he'd just disappear, leaving all his stuff behind.
5: Nothing in this case makes sense.
6: Besides that, I found this little book in the glove compartment of the car. Now, here's a notation. Ventura Beanfields, $5.50.
5: Hmm.
6: Now, this book has Floyd Kranz's name on it, so obviously they were up there together. Kranz is in Kansas. But where's Oswald?
5: Well, Carl, maybe you have got a case here. Oh, Howard, you wire the sheriff back in Holton. That's the place, isn't it?
1: Yes, Holton, Kansas.
5: Well, you wire him to pick up this Kranz boy, and Carl and I'll take a run back there and see what we can find out.
9: Accordingly, on January 22nd, District Attorney Selby and Deputy Wallace left for Holton, Kansas. Meantime, Sheriff Singer had arrested Floyd Kranz on a vagrancy charge, holding him for the California officers. 3 days later, they sat in the office of Sheriff Singer, questioning the suspected man.
21: Floyd, these men want to ask you some questions, so just sit right down over there.
22: Okay. Anybody got a match?
5: Yes, here. Thanks. Ever been in California, Floyd?
22: Sure.
5: Where'd you live?
22: With some relatives in Redlands.
6: How long ago?
22: Or from July to sometime in November or December.
5: Live anywhere else except Redlands?
22: No.
6: Never lived up close to Ventura?
22: Give me another match, will you? I can't keep this pipe lit. No, I've never been any further north than Los Angeles.
6: This your notebook?
22: Well, let me see. Yeah, that's mine.
6: That's your writing?
22: Yeah, that's mine.
6: It says Ventura, Beanfields, 550. What about that?
22: I never wrote that.
6: Who did?
22: I don't know.
6: Did Ray Oswald write it?
22: Give me a note.
5: How about it, Floyd? Do you know Ray Oswald?
22: No.
5: Ever ride in the Ford Coupe with a Texas license number?
22: No, I never did.
6: Ever see anything like that badge, Kranz?
22: Yeah, I've seen lots of them.
5: Yes, you probably have, that being a Kansas chauffeur's badge. But have you ever seen that one?
22: Well, I don't know.
5: Now, let's put it this way. Did you ever see a Kansas badge like that in Redlands, California?
22: Yes.
5: Where?
22: My brother-in-law, Glengarry, he had one.
6: What did you do with it?
22: Well, he gave it to me.
6: And what did you do with it?
22: I pinned it on my hat.
6: And where is your hat?
22: What's the use of all this beating around the bush? I know you guys are from California, and I know what you want. Come on, let's get it over with.
6: All right, Floyd. You know what we want? Why don't you tell us about it?
22: Well, I met this guy Oswald in a pool hall in Redlands. He asked me where I was working, and I told him I wasn't working right then, and he asked me if I'd like to go north with him around Santa Barbara. I said I would, and so we loaded up in his Ford and started out.
6: Did you stop anywhere on the way, Floyd?
22: Oh, yeah, we stopped and cooked supper that night. Then we went on up the highway 99.
6: Stop anywhere else?
22: Well, when we got close to Ventura, we stopped at the CCC camp and talked to a fellow about a place to stay, and well, he told us about a cabin up the road a piece, so we went up there and started living in the place. He said it wouldn't cost us nothing unless somebody caught us up there.
6: What did you do then, Floyd?
22: Well, we worked in the bean fields a few days, but I never got any money for it.
6: Why not?
22: Well, it was Saturday, the 11th of September. Oswald went over and got the check, and then when he came back... Did you get the check?
23: No.
22: Well, are you trying to kid me? I want my part of the money.
23: Well, you ain't going to get it. What do you think of that?
22: Well, I don't think nothing of it. I just want my money.
23: Yeah? What for?
22: Why, I need some clothes, some work clothes.
23: You got enough clothes. How many times do I have to tell you about keeping those ants out of the sugar?
22: Oh, what do you think I am? I can't keep the ants out of the sugar.
23: Well, it's your job to keep things straight around here. You ain't done nothing since we got up here but waste things. First, you won't eat the meat because it's tainted. Next, you don't like the bread because it's dry and hard. Now it's ants in the sugar. Can't you do nothing but beef?
22: I can't help it about the ants. I ain't got nothing to stop them with.
23: For the love of Mike, they're in the jam, too. You'd let those lousy ants spoil everything. I ought to give you a belt and a jaw.
22: Oh, yeah? Didn't you get any ideas like that, fella?
23: Oh, tough guy, huh? Look, kid, don't get hard with me or I'll bounce a can of beans off that thick skull of yours.
22: Yeah?
23: Yeah. I'm getting fed up with that pickle puss.
22: Well, don't get any ideas of changing it.
23: Here's a present for you, pal.
22: Keep away from me, Ray. Keep away, I tell you.
23: I'm going to change that baby face of yours, you little punk.
22: Keep away from me, I tell you. I'll break this tentpole of your head.
23: Try it, and I'll break every bone in that screwy head of yours.
22: Give away! Give away! Oh. Ray. Ray. I killed him. He's dead.

0: just a moment, Sheriff Durley will give us additional facts about the program. Friends, you can readily appreciate the handicap under which Sheriff Durley and his men would have worked had they been forced to pursue the automobile of the criminal in a horse and buggy. On the contrary, they employed the most modern facilities known to law enforcement authorities. The teletype, the equipment of criminological experts, up-to-the-minute automobiles, and powering those cars, Rio Grande cracked. The quicker-starting gasoline of maximum power, speed, and endurance that always gets its man. That makes it easy to understand why Rio Grande cracked powers more police cars, fire engines, ambulances, and other automotive equipment wherever it is sold than any other brand. That is why officials of the state of California and the government of the United States rely upon this superior gasoline to provide swift, sure, and more economical power for their public-serving automotive equipment. Many thousands of motorists are equally discriminating. One tankful will convince you, too, that for all-around police car performance, the gasoline of today and tomorrow is Rio Grande cracked, the motor fuel that is first in public service. And now, Sheriff Durley.
1: While Wallace and Selby were en route to Kansas, a body was found in a San Bernardino canyon, and through the efforts of Sheriff Shea Identification Bureau and Sheriff Shea himself and the untiring work of Deputy Wallace, this body was definitely identified as Ray Oswald. On March 29th, Floyd Kranz, mild-mannered Kansas farm boy, pleaded guilty to manslaughter and was sentenced to prison.
0: Thank you, Sheriff Durley.
2: Ventura Sheriff's Office calling all cars, attention all cars, cancellation broadcast 235 regarding a murder. Suspect in this case is now in custody. That's all. Rosenquist.
0: This is your narrator, Frederick Lindsley, bidding you good night for Rio Grande.
3: 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There's a very sweet sound to Cape Plums when you have them for afters.
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November morning sifts down over Broadway, and for a time the swarm stands bewildered, stares at its empty hands. The solitude begins to shape itself once more, out of November's winds, out of the silent, colorless neon, out of mists flaring up.

0: more. Out of November's winds, out of the silent, colorless neon, out of mists flaring upward from manholes. And finally, the solitude is clear and present, whispering again its desolate invitation. And the derelicts of morning run from it, beat open a door, plead for refuge, find it in a time clock. It's another day, kid. All yours. And at headquarters, do the things of the morning. Brush the night dust off the unfinished report. Wad up the paper cup with the dregs of cold coffee. Toss it in the wastebasket. Tear a page off a calendar.
1: A shooting, Danny. Phone in. Man says he's shot, wants to talk. Here's the address.
0: Take it from the sergeant. Go to the address. Find the man standing propped against the wall of the apartment, one hand in a fist pressed hard against his chest, pushing back the fragment of life that was still inside him, and watch it seep through his fingers.
2: You took your time.
0: Let me help you off.
2: Don't touch. Don't touch. Just stay. Stay. Listen.
0: Who shot you?
2: Stanley Lawson. A little nothing. Worked for me. I put the bread in his mouth. Stan, he killed me. That little nothing. He killed me.
0: The ambulance will be here in a minute.
2: Let me... Don't you keep your hands off. I'm dying. And you... All you got to do is listen. Alex Raymond. That's me. That's who I was. You get that little nothing. You hear? You get it. And you burn. Burn.
0: And the words stopped. And briefly, the mouth that moved over nothingness, voicing nothing, moving quickly and fitfully like quicksilver, till it froze, till the shape of it was forever. Because he was dead. And after that, Alex Raymond, objectively, the measuring of his death by instruments and men with cigars, the photographing of it, the recording of it under a heading, files, active, and take a piece of the image away with you, a name of killer. Name, Stanley Lawson, employee of Alex Raymond. Consult other records, make a phone call, and come up with an address. Go to it.
3: Yes?
0: My name's Clover. I'm from the police.
3: What is it you want?
0: I'm looking for Stanley Lawson. The card on your door says...
3: Stanley Lawson. I'm Mildred Lawson, his wife. Why are you looking for him?
0: Suspicion of murder, Mrs. Lawson.
3: All right, come in. In here. Stanley isn't home.
0: Where is he?
3: If he committed murder, he's probably running or hiding or whatever a new murderer is supposed to do. What I do. Which one did he kill?
0: What do you mean?
3: Which one? Raymond or Harper?
0: A little while ago, a man named Alex Raymond said your husband shot him.
3: Then Edwin Harper must be running or hiding, too.
0: You mind telling me what you're talking about?
3: Raymond and Harper Incorporated. Together, they employed my husband to make them rich. In this, my husband was successful. That he's made one of them dead will give you some idea of how important my husband was to the concern.
0: And you think your husband's going to kill Edwin Harper, too?
3: My husband is what is known among educators, among partygoers, and among those who conversationally psychoanalyze people as a plugger. The fact that my husband has set his mind to wiping out Raymond and Harper simply means that he had to kill one of them first.
0: And none of this surprised you, Mrs. Lawson?
3: Me, least of all. I'm his wife. I attend his emotional moments. I know about my husband.
0: Would you mind telling me why he killed Alex Raymond?
3: No. Nor why he'll kill Harper. Stanley has been working for them for 15 years. A designer of their happy toys, the Tots. They fired him yesterday without a gold watch, without a pat on the back, just the pink slip. What does a plugger do after plugging in a pattern for 15 years? Stanley killed. You're wasting your time talking to me, Mr. Clover. I'd find Edwin Harper if I were you. That is, if you feel the necessity of saving his life.
0: And consider for a moment her easy acceptance.

0: the violence that had intruded on her life, the final flourish that put an end to the meaningless pattern that had been hers, her husband's. Shown in the way she wraps the tinted portrait of him in the newspaper, gives it to you, wants it back when you're through with it. And you give her the promise, leave her with it. Then a murderer's description on the wires, the All Points Bulletin. A woman's toneless voice in prowl car radios. Killer at large. Get it all moving. Then go to the man Mrs. Lawson told you about, the other man her husband wants dead. Edwin Harper. Find him in his office at the factory. Watch him nervously caress a toy as he tries to understand it.
1: Look, Hugh. Alex and me, we built a big thing here. With Christmas coming on, it's going to be bigger than...
0: Alex Raymond is dead, Mr. Harper. I don't know any other way to tell you.
1: Don't kid me, mister. This toy I got here in my hands, our biggest novelty. Alex and me, we're going to flood all the kids in the country. Why, without Alex...
0: Stanley Lawson shot him. Killed him in cold blood.
1: Why? Why would a little punk like Stanley do a thing like that? Nobody does things like that.
0: Lawson did. Because you fired him. His wife told me he'd been with you for 15 years.
1: There are jobs, all kinds of jobs for a punk like Stanley. Defense, janitoring, all kinds of jobs. We get rid of people all the time. We don't expect to get killed for it.
0: Why did you get rid of Lawson?
1: He was washed up, through, finished, dead. That's why.
0: Mrs. Lawson
1: Who
0: said...
1: Who gives a thing for what she said? What'd she tell you, huh? That her Stanley was the brains of our outfit? That he sweat blood and tears for Alex and me? That he was devoted, loyal, 100%? That's what she told you?
0: Something like that.
1: So maybe it's true. Maybe that's how it was. We picked his brain and then all of a sudden he don't come up with anything anymore. Look, mister, a designer who can't design anymore, who needs him? I gotta live too. You got weight, you throw it away.
0: Yeah. You got any ideas where Lawson might go to hide? Any particular place?
1: You mean that punk, that murderer is on the loose? You haven't got him?
0: No, I thought maybe you could help.
1: Help? It's me you gotta help. Don't it penetrate you? Next he'd want me.
0: We'll take care of it, Mr. Harper.
1: Look, I got no intention of dying. None at all. Not from Stanley, not from anything. It's your responsibility. You understand that? You got it clear? I'm not going to die.
2: Lieutenant Clover?
0: Huh? Yes?
2: I'm Detective Kenning.
0: Oh, sure. Come on in. Yeah, I've got the notation right here on my desk. You've been assigned to me, haven't you, while Detective Muggerman is on vacation?
2: That's right, sir. I've got some information for you, Lieutenant, about Stanley Lawson. Rather negative information, if I may say so.
0: Sure, you may say so. Just tell me about it, huh?
2: Yes, sir. All these from communications. Stanley Lawson was seen going into a theater on 42nd Street. And at the same time, this other report spotted him on the Staten Island Ferry. And there's another one here from the Westside Golf Club. There's a man there on the 10th hole who's been teeing off for an hour.
0: All of them were checked, weren't they?
2: These and a half a dozen more, sir. Still haven't gotten Stanley Lawson.
0: Hmm. Well, thank you, Kenny.
2: Yes, sir.
0: Oh, pardon me. Danny Clover speaking.
3: This is Edwin Harvey. He called me. He just called me.
0: Lawson?
3: He wants me to meet him, to bring money to him. He says he'll kill me if I don't. You're not going to let him kill me.
0: Where are you supposed to meet him?
3: At Tenement, corner of 16th and 9th Avenue, at 9 o'clock. If you think I'm going there, you're crazy. I'm staying right here. You've got to protect me.
0: Don't worry about a thing. We'll take care of it. Goodbye, Mr. Harper. Kenny?
2: Yes, sir?
0: Report to me after you've had your dinner. We've got something to take care of.

0: Lieutenant Clover.
1: I'm glad you're here, Lieutenant. It's just about time. 9 o'clock.
2: Did everything set up, Kenny?
1: Yes, sir. Lights, PA. They've got a cordon around the whole block. As far as the stakeout's concerned, we're all ready.
2: Good.
1: It's the tenement across the street.
2: Uh-huh.
1: The tenement's unoccupied, sir. Condemned. But a few minutes ago, we saw some movement up on the second floor. Anyhow, one of the officers said he saw something move out.
2: Yeah, I'll take it from here. Hand me the PA.
1: Yes, sir.
2: The spotlights, Kenny.
1: Yes, sir.
0: Okay, man.
1: All ready, sir.
2: Yeah. Lawson, this is the police. We know you're in there, Lawson. We want you to come out with your hands up. 1 minute to make up your mind. But we're coming in after...
3: Lawson,
2: Kenny, you, officer, get an ambulance. You and you, cover me. I'm going in after...

0: You just shot an officer, Lawson. 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All right, Lawson. Any way you want it.
1: You're not going to get me!
0: Stop, Lawson! Stop!
1: Stop!
0: I told you to stop, Lawson.
1: You made a mistake.

0: are listening to Broadway's My Beat, written by Morton Fine and David Friedkin, and starring Larry Thor as Detective Danny Clover. The light that curtains Broadway in late November is a thing of gauze, gray stuff that touches autumn with December. It's the time when the shadows come in with the sun, the time of the three coffee breakfast, and the sweater and the vest under the coat. But the plucked birds hang high. There are stalks of corn and pumpkin pie behind moist shop windows. It's holiday season, and up and down the furious street, chefs smile. There's no problem for Thursday's Blue Plate special. Forget the headlines, kid. Everywhere, everybody will be eating turkey, it says. But when the new day comes, the light that drifts into a hospital room has another texture. Because it lies against clean walls and starched curtains before it touches a bed. A bed where a man named Stanley Lawson lay, a murder suspect, and his wife considers him.
1: Look at him, Mr. Clover. In the state of shock. Isn't that what your doctors called it, shock? So clinical. Meaning his mind has rejected him finally.
2: Do you expect me to feel sorry for him, Mrs. Lawson?
1: Only for yourself. Because you were forced to do what you did, shoot him. Talk with yourself. Convince yourself you did the only thing possible. My husband can't talk. Who's the happier man?
2: I can't answer anything about your husband, Mrs. Lawson. The only thing I know about him for sure is that he shot a police officer. That he did that tempers all my thinking about him.
1: How is the officer?
2: Bad. Very bad.
1: I'm sorry.
2: I know you are.
1: Mr. Clover?
2: Yes?
1: You said you were sure only that Stanley shot a police officer. What about Alex Raymond?
2: Your husband probably shot him, too.
1: Probably?
2: Before he passed out, your husband said something. He said that everything was a mistake just then.
1: But everything is a mistake. Everything always is. Look at him. A man. A life. Look what's become of it.
2: The resident says he has a good chance to live, Mrs. Lawson.
1: That's fine. May I be alone with him for a while, Mr. Clover, please?

0: Don't look for me anymore out the window, Danny. Goodbye. Complete with your lunch.
1: Oh, thanks, Gino. In that shopping bag, all I gave you was 35 cents for a sandwich.
0: Not only did I get your lunch, Danny, but I brought back change. Wait and see.
1: All right.
0: That's just a delicatessen, Danny. All I got to mention is I am here for Danny Clover. I don't even need a number to get waited on.
1: What's all that stuff, Gino?
0: Your name is Magic, Danny. I order you your hot pastrami sandwich. The boys insist it isn't enough. Got to have four spies.
1: What?
0: Four spies, Danny. An expression meaning you got a free little delicacy from each of the four boys. Ergo, four spies. From Sid, a container coleslaw. From Eddie, a damp potato salad with celery seed. From Frank, a sliced halibut. And from Irv, aha!
1: What from Irv?
0: A kosher pickle slipped into my hand under the table. Eat, Danny. Eat in good health.
1: Quite a haul, Sergeant.
0: You're welcome, I'm sure. I also brought along the datum you asked I should pick up on my way back upstairs.
1: Hey, you're a ball of fire today, Gino.
0: Thank you, I'm sure. And then datum number one. The gun with which Stanley Lawson committed murder upon Alex Raymond and did wound Detective Kenny, the boys can't find it.
1: They haven't found it?
0: As yet, no.
1: Lawson shoots out of that tenement window, hits Kenny. I go in right after him. We can't find his gun.
0: This is a puzzle, then? A fleeing fugitive off tosses away the weapon with which he committed mayhem. Through a window, down a pipe,
1: of course. What else have you got, Gino?
0: Item number two, concerning the deceased Alex Raymond, which you requested. It seems that Mr. Raymond, as it must to all men, had a girlfriend.
1: Where?
0: A Miss Grace Gilvin, Daddy. Regent Towers, West 23rd. However, why you need such... I may answer it for you, Danny?
1: Go ahead.
0: Danny Clover's office, Sergeant Todd... What? No. Yeah. I'll tell him.
1: Tell me what, you know?
0: Give me a minute, Danny. Kenny. Detective Kenny. He's dead.
1: And watch Gino turn, walk quickly out of the room. Go searching for some empty place where the quick sorrow can't be seen in the herd. And in a little while, look out the window. See him hatless, without a coat, wandering the sidewalk, wandering the autumn wind. Go to him, hand him his coat, walk with him. Try to ease it for him, explain it to him, to yourself. The stares of the passers-by tell you you're not doing real good. Then the brief time of being alone with it, the time it takes to get to 23rd Street, to the Regent Towers, to a girl named Grace Gilvin, and for her instant in your life, let go of it.
2: You're a policeman? What won't they think of next?
1: I want to talk to you, Miss Gilvin, about Alex.
2: Alex Raymond. He's dead, you know. Dead and gone.
1: You want to talk about it here in the hall? Or...
2: Oh, glad you thought of it first. Come on in. Come in. That chintzy divan over there, you'll look good on that.
1: Alex Raymond, just about him.
2: I read how you punched a bullet hole in his killer. What more can a man ask for?
1: There's some things I need to know.
2: About me? About me with Alex?
1: He ever talk to you about his factory, about the people who work for him?
2: You mean the boy who put it to Alex. You mean Stanley Lawson, don't you now?
1: That's right.
2: Killer, murderer, pale little man like him. The things that go on inside these pale little men surprises a girl.
1: What did Raymond tell you about him?
2: Just enough to bring up the yawns, how Lawson was quite a designer.
1: Then why did they fire him?
2: Beats me, too. Especially after that XK-20.
1: The XK-20? What's that?
2: It's a secret weapon of the Raymond and Harper Company. A toy rocket ship. Zooms, spits flame, beats Hoppy. You'll see him with the millions on the Christmas counters.
1: Lawson designed it and they fired him for that?
2: You know, now that you mention it, it makes me wonder.
1: About what?
2: Well, it's going to be a surprise to Lawson. He brought in the first model of the XK-20 last June. Made it on his own time. Alex and Edwin Harper looked at it and said it was just nothing. But you know what?
1: Just tell me, huh?
2: They showed it to a buyer anyhow. The buyer ordered 1,000 gross on the spot. So did a half dozen other buyers.
1: But they didn't tell Lawson about it?
2: In fact, just to make it more of a surprise for Lawson, they had the toy manufactured by a subcontractor out of town. I'll tell you something else. Alex whispered he might make a million out of that XK-20. A million, XK20s, murders. Confused as a girl like me.

0: Hey, Danny.
1: Hmm?
0: Danny, wait for me.
1: What's on your mind, Gino?
0: Here, Exhibit A. All wrapped up, ready to go.
1: Oh, they found the gun, huh? Where?
0: Wedged between some debris and an old tire in the backyard of the tenement, where Lawson undoubtedly flung it.
1: How come it wasn't found sooner?
0: Why ask me? I wasn't there. I don't know.
1: Do something for me, Gino.
0: What?
1: Go upstairs and get the fingerprints of everybody connected with this case. Then take the prints and the gun down to Gordon in technical. Tell Gordon I'll be there in a half hour.
0: Okay, Danny.

0: Danny Clover.
1: I make you that happy, Gordon? Look, Gordon, a little while ago, Sergeant Tartaglia came down here...
0: With his grubby fists aglow with things for Gordon, for me to take care of for you, because I'm the only one who can. A gun and a few sets of fingerprints. You know my advice to you.
1: So help me, Gordon.
0: Very sickly threats from such a big man. My advice to you, Lieutenant, is to keep your mouth open in amazement and let your jaw hang there. I've got a goodie for you.
1: Okay, what is it?
0: The prints on the gun. You know whose those are, Lieutenant?
1: Lawson's?
0: A dead man. Alex Raymond's. The man who fell dead in your arms yesterday afternoon.
1: You kidding?
0: If I was kidding, you'd be laughing, but your jaw's hanging the way I said it would. Raymond, a man who died yesterday afternoon, also left his prints on a gun that killed an officer who died last night. Very tricky, isn't it?
2: Look, Mr. Clover. You picked me up at my place, and I came along with you without question. Don't you think it's time you told me what this is all about?
1: The last apartment in this corridor is the home of Stanley Lawson, the man who used to be your toy designer.
2: I see. What do you expect me to do? Look at it? Feel sorry for the people inside?
1: Just his wife. The only one inside.
2: You'd better brief me on what I'm supposed to say to a woman whose husband killed my partner. Murdered an officer of the law.
1: It'll come to you.
3: Good evening, Mr. Clover.
1: Miss Lawson, this is Mr. Harper.
3: Please come in. My husband talks about you often, Mr. Harper.
2: I want you to know how sorry I am about what's happened.
3: You're sorry? You really are?
2: Of course I am.
3: Well, that's strange.
2: Mrs. Lawson, I was brought here. For what reason I don't...
3: Strange, because my husband always said you were a shrewd businessman. He never told me you were a liar.
2: Look, Clover, what is all this?
1: You said you were sorry about what happened and Mrs. Lawson called you a liar.
2: The fact, Mrs. Lawson, that you're the wife of a murderer makes anything you say pretty unimportant.
3: Mr. Clover?
1: Yes?
3: I talked to my husband about an hour ago.
1: I know, that's why we've come here.
2: If you two want to chat, do you mind if I leave?
1: We mind.
3: You know all about it, Mr. Clover?
1: The police stenographer who was in the hospital room when you spoke with your husband showed me the transcript.
3: Do you believe what my husband told me?
1: Yes.
2: Is your husband going to live?
3: I don't know. What about you, Mr. Harper?
2: What?
3: What about him, Mr. Clover?
1: He's here, isn't he?
2: Suppose you just take me back where you got me, Mr. Clover. Just who do you think you are?
1: Harper, I wanted you to meet Mrs. Lawson. I wanted you to see her home. Go ahead, look around you. This is a home, Mr. Harper. This is a place where two people made their lives.
2: You never know what comes out of these homes, will you?
1: I got a little piece of news for you, Harper. Lawson didn't kill your partner.
2: You're crazy. You were there.
1: Yeah, I know, but Lawson didn't kill. Not of everything I've got fixed together, he didn't kill.
2: Calm now, calm, calm.
1: Lawson went to Alex Raymond, pleaded for his job, demanded his job because he was frantic, because he'd given you and Raymond 15 years of his life.
2: We paid him well.
3: Thank you very much, Mr. Harper.
1: Demanded his job. Raymond pulled a gun and told him to get out. Lawson wouldn't. Raymond threatened him. There was a fight. The gun went off. Raymond had shot himself in the struggle. Lawson fled.
2: But Raymond told you...
1: I know. He told me Lawson had shot him. It was Raymond's revenge for dying. The alleged killer had fled. We made only a cursory search for the murder weapon.
2: This is ridiculous. I'm getting out of here.
3: If you move, Mr. Harper, I'll find something to kill you with.
1: I'll take care of him, Mrs.
2: What do you mean you take care of me? What have I got to do with all this?
1: Lawson called you, told you what had happened, asked you to meet him, begged for your help.
2: You demanded money to leave town. I told you that.
1: That would hold except for one thing. A gun with Raymond's prints on it, not Lawson's, because he never held the gun.
2: Never held the gun. He killed a policeman with it, didn't he?
1: No. After the phone call, you went to Raymond's apartment, found the gun that Raymond had hidden away to make it appear that Lawson was a murderer. Then you went to the tenement, hid...
2: Why? Why should I do that?
1: I'll get to that. You hid in that tenement during the stakeout when I called up to Lawson. It was you who fired those shots, killed a policeman. You wore gloves so that Raymond's prints would still be on the gun. Now I'll tell you why you did all this.
2: If you can, you're...
1: Whoever I am, this is why you did it. Raymond was dead. You got a new toy on the market that's going to make you a lot of money. A toy that Lawson brought to you. Get him out of the way and all that money was yours. No strings.
3: Mr. Harper?
2: No.
1: Give me that gun, Mrs. Lawson.
3: Don't try to take it away from me. You understand about me, Mr. Clover. You know what I do.
1: Yes. Yes, I know.
3: Pray for something, Mr. Harper.
2: All right. All right, I confess to you. I did it. I did everything he said, but don't kill me.
3: Is that what you call a prayer?
2: Miss Clover, don't let her do it. Please, please. Talk to her. Tell her. Tell her I don't want to die. She won't listen to me. She'll kill me. She'll kill me.
1: This is what you wanted, isn't it, Mrs. Lawson?
3: Yes. And it's enough. Take him out of here.

0: sleeping now. The people of the chasm have gone home. Only the sleepwalkers are there, and the dream seekers, the shadow dwellers. It's limbo time when the sodden dance, the derelicts, the huggers close of nothing. It's Broadway, the gaudiest, the most violent, the lonesomest mile in the world. 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
2: It's late afternoon, immediately after the close of our last episode, as in the offices of attorney Perry Mason.
3: Yes, Gertie?
4: No more calls.
3: It's Mr. Merriweather, Chief.
4: First things first, darling.
3: Yes, sir. Mr. Mason isn't available, Gertie. Yes, I know, but he's not available to anyone, including Mr. Merriweather.
4: Now, here's your hat and coat.
3: Oh.
4: Didn't you tell, Gertie?
3: Yes, I did. Yes, Gertie. Oh, the district attorney is here. Says he must see you.
4: All right, he can ride down in the elevator with us.
3: All right, Gertie.
5: Yeah, I see I stopped you just in time, Mr. Mason.
4: Yeah, we can talk on the way downstairs.
5: Now,
4: Mr.
5: after all, Mason, this is the second time I've come to your office.
4: We'll go out the private exit, fellas.
5: Hold on, Mason. I'll go down with you.
4: All right. Well, what's on your mind?
5: I checked with police auto theft detail. Lieutenant Halverson tells me the girl hasn't identified Gus.
4: You were on hand last night. You know she was so frightened she didn't dare identify him.
3: I'll push the button.
4: Fine.
5: Mason, I've been waiting all day for you to contact me.
4: Well, why?
5: Because I expected you to take action.
4: Such as?
5: Suzanne Barclay can identify a key member of the syndicate. She's got to talk, and I intend to see that she does. It's all very well for you to waste time, but I have my duty to my public.
4: And you're going to tell your public about it?
5: Eh?
3: There's someone in the elevator, Mr. Rath.
5: What? Oh, yeah.
3: All the way down. Well, Mr. Rath, how's your golf game?
5: Golf?
3: Yes, I heard you'd taken up golf.
5: I don't play golf. A district attorney has no time for golf games. Oh, no, Miss Street. I'm on the job all day and every day, because I can never forget my duty to the people. I meant what I just said, Mason. Suzanne Barclay's protecting a criminal syndicate.
4: She has been trying to protect her mother.
5: I don't care why she refuses to talk. Her reasons aren't good enough. Now, I'll tell you, Mason. I kept my hands off and gave you a chance to do something.
4: I did.
5: What?
4: I gave her time to pull herself together, get her bearings, and begin to lose her fear of Gus.
5: But she hasn't identified him.
4: Not yet, no.
5: So while you're handling her with kid gloves, that criminal walks the streets a free man.
4: This was a time to make haste slowly.
5: I'm a man of action.
4: So is the man who jumps on his horse and charges off in all directions.
5: Just one direction, Mason. I'm taking over now.
4: Oh?
5: I came to learn if you're getting results. You aren't. So I'm going to do what should have been done in the first place. I'll get a material witness warrant and take that young woman to headquarters. And then I'm going to...
3: Give her the third degree?
5: Question her, Miss Street. Question her as forcefully and vigorously as need be.
3: Suzanne's uncle is going to hit the ceiling.
5: Donald Wallace is a friend of mine. But Donald Wallace's niece will be treated just like everyone else. She'll get no special favors from me. Well, are you making progress, Mason?
3: As a matter of fact...
4: No.
5: No? No progress?
4: Not as yet. Of course, I have hopes.
5: You keep hoping, Mason, and keep watching. I'm going to show you results. Good day, Miss Street.
3: Good day, Mr. Rath. Harry, why didn't you tell him that Suzanne phoned you and you think she is on the point of talking?
4: Because I can't stop that.
3: You mean you think he's anxious to get tough with Suzanne? After all, the Wallaces and Barclays are important people.
4: Oh, yes, but here is Mr. Rath's chance to pose as a fearless public servant. He was not afraid to offend important people.
3: But if you tell him that she is ready to talk...
4: Then he'd get that warrant and nothing flat and whisk Suzanne to headquarters.
3: And then she wouldn't tell him anything.
4: No. No? We'll let Mr. Rapp think I'm up against a brick wall, so that he thinks he has plenty of time.
3: He'll probably tell the newspapers what he intends doing.
4: Mm-hmm. And while Mr. Rapp is making large and courageous gestures, we will be talking to Suzanne.
3: Hoping that she'll be talking to us.
4: Well, I believe that she's ready to talk, Della.
2: Well, Perry Mason is right. Suzanne is ready to identify Gus. And now, in her room, in the heavily guarded Barclay Mansion...
3: I thought I heard...
6: Oh, B.B.
3: Mama, you must have heard B.B.
6: Yes, but I thought I heard... I did hear you laughing.
3: Oh. Yes, I did laugh.
6: You're feeling better, aren't you, darling?
3: Much better. Since you talked to me and I saw B.B. again. And since I was scolded by that nice young police sergeant out in the hall. Mother, did you come down the hallway?
6: Oh, no, dear. I came through my room. There's a grim-faced policeman in every corner.
3: Oh, he isn't grim.
6: Who?
3: Sergeant McInerney. He's right out in the hall. He has a dog, too.
6: How do you know?
3: He told me when he went with me to phone Mr. Mason.
6: Suzanne, you did phone him?
3: Yes, Mother.
6: And did you tell him?
3: Not yet.
6: Why?
3: Well, because I didn't understand.
6: What, darling?
3: Well, Mother, you told me Mr. Mason promised you'd be safe if I tell him who Gus is. You said Mr. Mason guaranteed you'd be safe, even though Gus did threaten to take revenge against you, if I tell who he is.
6: And you asked Mr. Mason. Suzanne, you will never be safe until Gus is behind bars.
3: But you'll be safe if I don't help Mr. Mason.
6: I know you'll help Mr. Mason because you're feeling better. That means you've decided.
3: Yes, Mother. Mr. Mason's on his way here.
6: Oh, I'm so glad, darling. And so proud of you.
3: Oh, please don't be proud of me. I'm a coward. I've been so afraid.
6: Of course you were. But you've conquered your fear.
3: Well, not until I saw how carefully the police are watching over us. Sergeant McInerney says that Gus can't get in here. He says Mr. Mason is being too cautious.
6: Oh?
3: Mm-hmm. Sergeant McInerney says that we aren't in danger as long as he and the other policemen are on guard. He said Gus couldn't even get a message to me.
6: Suzanne, do you want to tell me what you're going to tell Mr. Mason?
3: Well, I'd rather wait and tell it all at once. I start getting scared again when I think about Gus.
6: Of course, darling. Well, I'd better finish dressing since Mr. Mason's on his way. Want to come in my room with me?
3: Oh, well, I'm going to give B.B.'s locket to Sergeant McInerney.
6: Why?
3: Well, he noticed it and he liked it. And he's got a dog of his own. And, well, I don't want it anymore. I'll give B.B. a new one.
6: Well, it's up to you, darling. I'll be ready in just a minute.
3: So will I, as soon as I take the locket off B.B.'s collar. Oh, now, B.B., you don't really want to keep that locket. Not when you remember who gave it to you. When he gave it to you, we didn't know him, did we? Thought I knew Gus Jansen. That was before I learned that he's a beast. It's all right, B.B. There. Now, I'll just open it and take out your nameplate. Oh, can't get it open. See, my hands are shaking so I can't open it. They're shaking because I started to think about him. Remember him. Stop. I'll just make myself remember what Sergeant McInerney said. Yes, Phoebe, I like the sergeant, too. Did you see his face when he said Gus couldn't even get a message to me? He believes what he said. He knows I'm safe, and Mother's safe. Oh, there, you see, Phoebe, it worked. My hands aren't shaking anymore. All right, Phoebe, I can open it now. See? Oh, what? There's a little slip of paper inside. I don't remember putting a slip of paper in your locket. Oh, drop it. No, Phoebe. Phoebe, let me have it. Leave it alone, Phoebe. Fold it up so tightly. It's a note. Oh. It's from him. It's a message from him. What am I going to do? What am I going to do? He wants me to call him. Call him now or he'll... I know what he'll do. He can do it. He got this note to me. If he could do that. Oh, Phoebe. Phoebe, what am I going to do?
2: Well, what do you think Suzanne will do? Will she fall into Gus Jansen's trap, contact him as he demands? Or is her newfound courage strong enough to lead her out of danger? We'll learn tomorrow, so you'll join us, won't you?
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4: Sam, sweetheart. Any calls?
3: Only one, Sam. Lieutenant Dundee of Homicide. He wants you to drop around so they can get your formal statement.
4: No hurry, not now.
3: He told me what happened, Sam. I'm sorry.
4: Yeah, so am I.
3: I guess he was one of your oldest friends, wasn't he?
4: You don't make any friends in this business, Evie. You can write that in your book now, and I'll give you the rest of it when I get there.
3: You sound tired, Sam. Wouldn't you rather just...
4: What, baby?
3: Well, go home and, you know, just put it off until tomorrow.
4: I'll get it off my chest tonight. Stay there, Effie. I'll come on down and dictate my report on the Dick Foley caper.
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0: much.
1: Oh, here, Sam, let me.
0: Am I that shaky?
1: Say when.
0: Just for the top of the glass.
1: Now, that's enough. You spill it?
0: Yeah.
1: Sam, what you said over the phone about not making any friends in this business, you didn't really mean that, did you?
0: Forget it. You can label this, file on Dick Foley. Date, fill it in.
1: Yes, sir.
0: To Dundee at Homicide, I guess, from Samuel Spade, license number 137596. The facts are all here. If you can dig a formal statement out of it, you're welcome. I'd known Dick Foley ever since I took out my license. We'd worked several big capers together back in my days as a Continental Op. He and Mickey Linehan and I. Then he and Mickey opened their own office, Foley and Linehan, Private Investigations. 5 years back, Mickey stopped the slug, and since then, the sign on the door read Dick Foley, Detective Agency. I'd seen Dick maybe 4 or 5 times in the last half a dozen years just to have a drink and chew the fat about the good old days. He never talked about his private life. I assumed he didn't have any. So when I went to his office day before yesterday in response to his call, I was surprised to find him in a clinch with one of the most beautiful nails I've ever seen.
2: Oh, Sam. Well.
0: Shall I come back after lunch?
2: Sam, this is Maxine, my wife.
0: Well, you don't deserve it, but I'm happy for you.
1: I'll return the compliment, Sam. I've wanted to meet you for years, but Dick wouldn't introduce me.
2: Now you know why. Well, you run along, honey. Sam's here on business.
1: All right, Dick. You can bring Sam home to dinner if you like. There's plenty.
2: If he's not too busy, but don't count on that.
1: Well, try anyway, won't you, Sam?
0: I will indeed.
1: Bye now.
2: Draw up a chair, Sam. Sit down.
0: Oh. Yeah. What's on your mind, Dick?
2: You remember Claude Spicer, that grifter I sent over for that jewelry store hike back in 43?
0: You never told me you were married, Dick.
2: I'm very happily married. Now, please pay attention.
0: Claude Spicer, yeah. Yeah, I remember the caper. Wasn't there a dame involved?
2: Well, Spicer had a girlfriend, but the cops gave her a good bill of health. Spicer went up for a 5-year stretch. They spun him last month.
0: Whatever happened to that dame?
2: Now, look, about Spicer.
0: He gunning for you?
2: You hit it.
0: How scared of him are you?
2: Well, enough to ask you for help, Sam.
0: What's eating him? Just revenge?
2: Sam, I wouldn't tell this to anybody but you. But all the facts of that caper didn't come out at that time. I thought of it.
0: How come?
2: Well, I couldn't have stayed in business in San Francisco if it had been generally known that my partner was the inside man on a jewelry store heist.
0: Mickey?
2: Yeah, Mickey Linehan. Ah, you and I are both great at choosing partners, Sam. They both deserved what they got.
0: Only one difference. I sent up the killer that plugged my partner. Some people thought the way you gave evidence at Spicer's murder trial wasn't so hot.
2: Well, he was alibied, Sam. In fact, the robbery was his alibi for the murder. I don't know how he managed it. I've been trying for 5 years to figure it out. Spicer's afraid I might succeed someday. That's why he's out to get me.
0: What's he waiting for?
2: Oh, I don't know. He won't do it simple. He'll have a fancy plan like the other time. He's tricky.
0: Where's he staying?
2: At the Belvedere. Here's his mug. I kept a plant in the building for a couple of days, but he stayed holed up in his room. I think he spotted me.
0: Okay, Dick, I'll give it a buzz.
2: Now, wait a minute, Sam.
0: Yeah?
2: I'm not asking you to do this for love. Standard fee, 25 in whiskey money. Okay?
0: Forget it. This one's on me. In the elevator on my way out, I studied the picture of Claude Spicer on the old police circular Dick had given me. But a picture in the back of my mind kept getting in the way. It was Dick Foley's wife, Maxine. When I hit the street, I still saw her face before me, and it was no picture, only pretty as.
1: Sam, I waited for you. I've got to talk to you.
0: My pleasure. Shall we confer in an adjacent cafe?
1: Wherever you say. Only I don't want Dick to know.
0: Then you shouldn't have married the detective.
1: Please, Sam.
0: How's this? Black watch.
1: Yeah.
0: Looks dark enough.
1: Oh, that booth in the corner, it's secluded.
0: Why not? Slide in. Oh, no, over here, stupid, not facing the street.
1: Oh, sorry. I'm not much good at this sort of thing. Sam, I'm not asking you to tell me what it is, but if he's in really bad trouble, I think I have a right to know.
0: What makes you think he's in trouble?
1: Well, I'm not blind. You can't live with a man and not sense it when something goes wrong.
0: I never thought Dick was the type to show it.
1: Oh, he's tried to hide it from me, and I haven't said anything. I thought if he wanted me to know, he'd tell me.
0: It was a wise thought. Hold on to it.
1: Well, I meant to. But then a terrible possibility crossed my mind. Sam, it isn't me, is it?
0: In what way?
1: Well, you know what I mean. He's been away from home nights so much lately, and he questions me so closely about where I go and who I see and so on, and I... Well, I may as well ask you right out. Did he hire you to check up on me? Then that is it.
0: No.
1: You're not lying to me, Sam.
0: Why should I?
1: Dick says you're almost his oldest friend. He's talked so much about you.
0: Then he must have told you I don't do that type of work.
1: Why do you keep looking at me?
0: Sorry, trying to place you, Maxine. I keep thinking I've seen you someplace before.
1: Oh, it must have been my picture. I was an actress.
0: Yeah. Picture? Yeah, maybe that was it.
1: Why do you say it like that?
0: Like what?
1: Well, as if you were angry with me.
0: Because I just got the caption on the picture.
1: Well, Sam, wait. Come back.
0: Yes, I had. And the caption was from a newspaper circa 1943. And it read, Actress Lovely cleared in Lanahan slaying. I flashed my tin star at the room clerk at the Belvedere, learned that Claude Spicer was in, and stuck around to make sure the clerk didn't buzz the room to tip him off. Around 4 in the p.m., Spicer went out, very dressed up, umbrella, gloves and all. He walked down Geary to Grant and turned north. A cold San Francisco drizzle started blowing up in the bay. I wished I'd brought my overcoat. A half a block up from California, he entered Grayson's jewelry store. I peeked through the rain-streaked show window after him. Inside, pawing eagerly through a tray full of diamond clips while a long-suffering clerk eyed her hopelessly from his side of the counter was the actress Lovely. Maxine shot Spicer a quick glance of recognition as he entered, but they didn't speak. He took up a pose of gentlemanly patience, shrugged his eyebrows sympathetically at the clerk, and leaned elegantly on his umbrella while Maxine found fault with every piece of jewelry that was shoved in front of it. The bored expression left his face only once. That was when the clerk opened the vault and brought out some unset stones. Their act may have been fooling the clerk, but it was as plain as the nose on Spicer's face, a very plain nose it was, that they were sizing up the joint for a pushover. Maxine left first. He stayed long enough to buy a cigarette lighter and then followed her out. As I took out after him, I stopped to read the sticker on the inside of the glass door. It said, These premises protected by Dick Foley Detective Agency. Maxine was waiting for him at the corner. I grabbed up a Chinese newspaper and used it to listen behind. But I needn't have bothered. They didn't seem to care.
3: Well, are you happy? Ought to be about $1 million.
1: Why are you so disagreeable? You ought to be feeling good.
3: Feeling good? 5-year stretch, I come out to find my girl married to the joker that sent me up.
1: You didn't think it was such a bad idea at the time.
3: Well, I do now. Well, after tonight, we'll go east, you and me together, baby.
1: He'll catch up with us wherever we go.
3: Oh, you should live so long.
1: How do you mean that?
3: Just like it sounds, baby. Bye.
1: Oh, don't leave.
3: I'm going to get some sleep. I'll need a clear head.
1: Claude, I don't want to be alone.
3: Oh, not even tonight?
1: I don't want to be alone.
3: See you later, honey. Bye-bye.
0: He went straight back to the Belvedere, no stops. Picked up his key at the desk, no messages, took the elevator to the 8th floor. Let himself into room 809, hung out the Do Not Disturb sign, closed and locked the door behind him. I kept a plan on it till around midnight. Then I lifted the Do Not Disturb card from the doorknob and wedged it into the crack of the door. It was a crafty move, and I had just finished doing it craftily when the door opened again in my face.
3: Huh? Who are you? What are you doing here?
0: Nothing, sir. I'm making a survey.
3: What?
0: I'm from the Trotter Pole. Trotter Pole. It's like the Gallup Pole, but we're not in so much of a hurry.
3: Yeah?
0: Just kindly answer this question. As a Democrat, do you believe... Do we, huh? I picked up the Do Not Disturb card and wedged it back into the crack of his door. As any house dick knows, except, of course, Tiny Stover, the night paper at the Belvedere, if anybody opens a door like that, the card will fall out, and somebody will always hang it on the knob. Another thing Tiny doesn't know is never to draw to an inside straight. We played 9 different kinds of poker until 5 a.m. when I thought I'd go up and have another look. All was quiet on the 8th floor. From the elevator bank, I could see room 809. The morning paper was shoved under his door, and my Do Not Disturb sign was apparently where I had planted it. I tiptoed up to make sure.
3: Huh? Who are you? What do you want?
0: Me? The paper boy, sir. Your morning paper.
3: You get around. Well, well.
0: Good news in the paper, sir?
3: Interesting, interesting. Jewelry store heist up on Grant Avenue.
0: Oh, yes, sir. Our paper only comes... What? grabbed the paper from under 805. It was the headline I could have expected if Spicer had left his room without my knowing it. Grayson's jewelry store, the shop he and Maxine had cased that afternoon, had been taken for an estimated $1 million in uncut gems. But Spicer's door hadn't been opened, and there was no other exit. I sat down and thought. And what I thought of was that sticker on the front door of Grayson's said, "These premises protected by Dick Foley Detective Agency." When the 6 a.m. Oakland ferry boat felt its way blindly out of the slip, Claude Spicer was aboard, and so was I. Should have been getting lighter, but it wasn't. The fog was thickening over the harbor, and most of the passengers were inside drinking coffee. Spicer didn't go in. He climbed up to the boat deck and stood at the rail under the pilot's house. I planted between two wet paint signs and waited. Not for long. I couldn't make out any features on the man who came up and joined him. They stood face to face, not more than a foot apart, and talked in voices that couldn't get to me through the racket of the foghorns in the harbor. What spoke loud enough for me to hear was a gun. They seemed to fall into each other's arms and collapsed in a heap on the deck. And when I got to the spot, only the dead one was there. It was Spicer. The other man had disappeared around the corner of the deckhouse. A ray of light from the pilot's window swept over him, and I saw gunmetal shine in his hand and then spin out over the rail as he threw it.
2: What? Oh, it's you, Sam. I was afraid you'd lost him.
0: What did you do it for, Dick?
2: I had my reason, Sam. Now, trust me, I'll keep you in the clear.
0: How long? As long as I go on playing sucker for you?
2: What do you think I hired you for?
0: Maybe I was supposed to say you killed him in self-defense. Maybe I was supposed to see him making passes at your wife if you needed that.
2: But, Sam, you've got
0: to... I've worked for killers before. I've even worked for thieves. But not for a detective that knocks over a place he's supposed to be protecting.
2: Sam, it's not a simple...
0: Save it for the cops, Dick. I'm turning you in when we get to Oakland.
2: No, you're not, Sam.
0: Dick, come back here.
2: Let go of me. I'm going over the side. If you try to stop me, you're going with me.
0: He fought away from me, got one foot over the rail, and kicked out at me with the other. It caught me on the point of the chin. I stumbled forward and grabbed out blind. I must have caught him by the belt just as he jumped. I remember something pulling me halfway over the rail and trying to get free of it. I did, but not soon enough. I was in midair, and the black water came rushing up to meet me.
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0: myself mechanically keeping afloat somehow and trying to get out of my coat. I felt heavy and logged as if I'd swallowed gallons of water. The murk hung low and thick. There was nothing else to be seen anywhere. I swallowed what felt like several more gallons before I got rid of the coat. From out of the misty fog blanket, from every direction, in a dozen different keys, from near and far, foghorns sounded. I stopped swimming and floated on my back, trying to determine my whereabouts. After a while, I picked out the moaning, evenly spaced blasts of the Alcatraz siren. But they came out of the fog without direction. It seemed to beat down on me from straight above. I was somewhere in San Francisco Bay, and that was all I knew. And I suspected the current was sweeping me out toward the Golden Gate. And a light came up ahead of me suddenly. A boat passing a few yards away. I lifted my head and screamed. But the boat siren, crying its warning, drowned out my shouts. Went on past, and the fog closed in behind it. Then I heard a new sound. Seagull. I swam towards it, and it seemed to get lighter. Part of it was the dawn light beginning to cut through the fog blanket. But there was also a strange-looking man standing on the water and waving a green lantern back and forth. I yelled at him to wait for me, and a seagull got off his hat and flew away. When I got closer, I saw that it was not a man, but only a buoy, channel type. I used all the strength I had left to drag myself up on the base of it and let it rock me to sleep.
1: Hey, mate.
2: Pour some more of the brandy into him, Gus.
1: Yeah. Here. Get some of this down.
3: Where are we?
1: It ain't heaven. You can tell that by the smell.
3: Oh, fisherman's wharf.
1: Yeah, take it easy. We got ambulance coming. You going to the hospital.
3: No. I'll be okay. Hey, give me a hand.
1: Yeah, okay. Hey. You do us a favor, will you? Don't fall down till you get out of sight this time. We're tired of picking you up.
0: I thanked the two kindly old fisher folk for their interest in my welfare, trotted up the pier, fell into a taxi, and went home. While I soaked out some of my aches and pains and chills, I did some stewing about the caper so far and stewed up enough anger to carry me through to the finish. I checked the Coast Guard for news of Dick Foley. They told me his body hadn't been recovered yet. I got dressed and went over to his office. The cops hadn't been there. I went through the file cabinet. And what I found under Foley Private had me so interested that I didn't hear Maxine come in until she closed the door.
4: What are you looking for?
0: You, baby. I'm for you.
4: Sam.
0: Come here.
4: Oh, Sam.
0: Nice, huh?
4: Now,
0: don't be mad, Maxine. A gun makes a woman bulge in the wrong place.
4: It's not my gun.
0: We'll see.
4: Sam, I...
0: Shut up. Now, starting with the rap Spicer went up for, the same pattern, the way you worked this one tells me how you worked it the first time.
4: You
0: get something on a private detective. The first time, 5 years ago, it was Dick's partner, Mickey Linehan.
4: Yeah.
0: I don't know what Spicer had on him, but I do know he forced Dick to knock over Grayson's jewelry store last night.
4: I won't listen to you.
0: Okay, I'll talk to myself. I'm not saying you killed Mickey Linehan, but Dick did frame an alibi for you, didn't he? Didn't he?
4: Oh, you're hurting me.
0: Good. Try spending a night swimming around in circles in the middle of the harbor sometime. See how you like that.
4: All right, it's true. Dick did help me out of that old jam. I'm not ashamed of it. I'm proud our love was that important to him.
0: No, Spicer, that same old double-cross, only this time I'm standing where Dick did 5 years ago. Dick was set up as a patsy the same way Mickey Linehan was, but he got smart and pulled the trigger first.
4: Stop it.
0: Where did that hurt?
4: You fool. I love Dick.
0: Yeah.
4: I loved him. That's something you can't understand. But it happens that way, no matter what people are.
0: You sound as if you really mean that. But you're a little late, aren't you?
4: He's not dead. I'm sure he isn't.
0: If he's not, he's really in trouble.
4: What do you mean by that?
0: I found something here in the files that Dick left, just in case Spicer got to him first.
4: What is it?
0: A confession to Mickey Linehan's murder.
4: That's impossible.
0: Were you there?
4: What are you going to do with it?
0: Turn it over to the police.
4: But if he's still alive...
0: It still counts, unless he shows and revokes it, but I don't think he will.
4: Why?
0: Because I won't back up a self-defense plea on the Spicer shooting.
4: But you were Dick's friend. You were his friend.
0: I wouldn't ask him to do it for me.
4: Then what can I do for him? I'll do anything at all.
0: Well, if he stays away, he's as good as dead. If he comes back, you'll get a jury trial. And if there are more men than women in the panel, he'd probably be acquitted on your testimony alone.
4: Do you really think he might have a chance?
0: With a jury, there's always a chance.
4: But where is he? How can I get word to him?
0: Well, if he's not fish food by now, there's one sure way of smoking him up.
4: Nothing I can do.
0: Nobody else.

0: not fish food by now, there's one sure way of smoking them out.
1: Something I can do.
0: Nobody else. Oh,
1: please, tell me anything.
0: Sign a confession of your own.
1: Confession?
0: Not Mickey Linehan's murder or anything they might nail you for. Swear that you shot Spicer.
1: What?
0: Now, you can always renege. Make both of you look good, sacrificing for each other. How about it?
1: All right. Tell me what to write.
0: I did. She signed it. I had Effie dispatch it to all the papers and news services, and then I brought her down to the hall. Naturally, you didn't believe a word of her confession, Bundy, but when I took you aside and explained my stratagem, you endorsed it heartily and had her booked. She pressed my hand and thanked me. The look of resignation on her face was so real, it was hard to believe she was faking. When she turned her back to follow the matron down the corridor, I saw why. On the back of her coat, there was a smear of white paint. I remembered the wet paint signs on the Oakland ferry boat. Dick Foley gave himself up an hour after her confession hit the street, screamed and yelled at everybody in homicide, trying to convince them that Maxine was innocent and he should take the full rap. But I'm afraid I queered that when we confronted him with the autopsy surgeon's report. He tried to bluff even then when he read it.
2: Pellet A entered right side between third and fourth ribs, penetrated left lung. Pellet B, pleural membrane, side wound, punctured. Well, so what, Sam?
0: All three on the right side, angling up, you see?
2: No! I don't know why. You even saw me on that boat. You saw me throw the gun over.
0: Oh, cut it out, Dick. What I saw was in the dark. But you two men were facing each other directly. If I were going to drop a man fast at close range, face to face like that, I would not put the gun in my left hand, twist it around, straining my wrist in the process, and pull the trigger with my thumb. Unless I were left-handed, double-jointed, and a trickier shot than you are. I'd blast him straight through the middle.
2: All right. All right, yes, it was Maxine.
0: Well, that's good. Maybe you can get cured now. Why don't you open up some more? Let me put it down like it was business.
2: All right, sir.
0: Number one. Maxine killed your partner, Mickey Linehan, 5 years ago. Probable motive to eliminate him and send Spicer up for it.
2: Yeah, she... She didn't figure on Spicer being smart enough to confess to the robbery, and that alibied him for the murder.
0: Two. You perjured yourself to clear Maxine of the murder. Motive? To prevent the truth about your partner from coming out, and Maxine. It was motive enough for anything.
2: Cut it out, will you?
0: Sorry. Three. Spicer forced you to team up with him in the jewelry heist. How?
2: Well, he threatened to make a full confession as accessory to Mickey's killing. I would have put the whole works on Maxine and leave him in the clear.
0: Yeah. Can't be tried twice for the same crime. Four. You decided to rub out Spicer whether you could beat the rap or not and clear the books once and for all. So you pretended to play along with him, told Maxine to do the same, and called me in as umpire.
2: Yeah. Sam, I'm sorry. Why couldn't you lay off Maxine? Why did you have to... Oh, I thought you were my friend.
0: That's about it. Period. End of friendship.
1: Oh. You mean the confession that you tricked her into making turned out to...
0: That's it, Effie.
1: Oh. What'll happen to him?
0: Hmm?
1: What about Dick Foley?
0: Dick? Oh, they got him on a number of things, I suppose. May take some time out of him. But I think he'll be an okay guy again.
1: With her out of the way.
0: With her out of the way.
1: Sam.
0: Go and type it up, will you? It's late. I want to get out of here.
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1: Well, here it is, Sam. I know how you must feel, so I won't...
0: What's your hurry?
1: Well, I thought, you know how you always feel.
0: Look, sweetheart, Dick Foley was a private dick. So what?
1: You mean you can bring yourself to talk about it?
0: Sure. Go ahead, try me.
1: Well, Sam, it seems terribly complicated. I suppose because Mr. Foley was in the profession and thinks like you do.
0: Up to a point, Effie. What's bothering you?
1: Well, why did he call you in? You, another

0: clever detective, and he knew how smart you are and all, and...
1: Yeah. I don't know. Maybe he thought, well, if I turned up anything, I'd look the other way.
0: Do you think that could ever happen to you, Sam? That's a clever phrase you dictated. He called me in as umpire. That's baseball. But if he was so clever, why didn't he win, Sam?
1: His mistake, Effie, was trying a quadruple play, which has never been heard of in the history of baseball or crime. All he wanted was to bat Maxine home safe. But it usually figures when three men are out, the side retires.
0: Oh, well, I don't understand baseball, Sam.
1: Well, that's all right. Football will be here soon anyway.
0: Oh, but I don't...
1: Good night, Leffy.
0: Good night, Sam.
1: Good night, Sam.

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Loreen Tuttle is Effie. The Adventures of Sam Spade are written for radio by Bob Tallman and Gil Dowd. 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Join us again next Sunday when author Dashiell Hammett and producer William Spear join forces for another adventure with Sam Spade. 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Again and again, the choice of men who put good grooming first. This is Dick Joy reminding you to...

0: We had a party last night. 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

0: presenting Orson Welles as the Third Man. The Lives of Harry Lyme. The fabulous stories of the immortal character originally created in the motion picture The Third Man, with zither music by Anton Kara.
1: That was the shot that killed Harry Lyme. He died in a sewer beneath Vienna. For those of you who never saw the movie The Third Man, yes, that was the end of Harry Lyme. But it was not the beginning. Harry Lyme had many lives. And I can recount all of them. How do I know? Very simple. So my name is Harry Lyme. You know, I've always believed in saying it with flowers. It's a nice, expensive language. In my experience, an orchid unlocks more doors than a skeleton key. Besides, you can say and mean so many things with a bunch of flowers. You know, the old saying, orchids for riches, roses for passion, lilies for security, and so on. But for me, some flowers have a different meaning. Roses, red roses, remind me of an ash blonde with gray-green eyes. That's another story.

0: And now, Orson Welles as Harry Lyme, the third man in Violet, Sweet Violet.
1: It is passing strange that a city like Marseille, about as wicked as they come, should be so abloom with churches and cathedrals. Or is it strange? Is this merely another example of irony? You know, the double face of life, comedy and tragedy and tyranny. I think about this as I make my way to the old town directly after landing at the port. I consider the ancient church of Saint Victor, the case in point. It's prime like the center of old Marseille. It's founded in the 13th century. It was attached to an early 4th century abbey. St. Lazarus once languished in its catacombs. And tourists can still see the black image of the Virgin attributed to St. Luke. But I'm not a tourist. I was about to pass the crumbling fortress-like church when a ruin of another sort animated itself and called toward me.
2: Violet, sweet Violet, convent, spare a few pence for a greater soul and a better than this countryside.
1: Take more than your violets to sweeten my soul, Mother. What do you know of the English countryside?
2: I was born in England, that's what. And if I choose to warm the old boulder in the warmer climate, that's the only in this kind, sir.
1: You're a prickly old puss. And just for such courage with a possible customer, I'll purchase a bunch of your dilapidated blossoms.
2: Oh, thank you, sir. I knew you was a proper gentleman the moment I laid eyes on you.
1: And perhaps a little information.
2: What kind of information?
1: Are you acquainted with a certain pilot by the name of Griffo?
2: Griffo? What would you want with him, gentlemen?
1: Words, Mother, a few simple words.
2: You be his friend?
1: Neither can nor for. I've never met him.
2: So you think. Griffo makes no friends.
1: Then we have something in common.
2: It's your lot. You can find the crow's nest, pay them in saloon and lodging, down in the street and whatever. The calmness, it's just pulling over the noise.
1: An unsavory beginning for a sinister character. So with all Griffith's alarming physical peculiarities, instead of feeling like a magnet, I had word on excellent authority that he was king of the thriving black market trade in Marseille. And I approached the crow's nest and agreed with the old violet woman more kindly. And entered the noisome place, twirling my bunch of violets. It is like walking into a cage of Robert Louis Stevenson. Ships landed, lighted the place, fishing nets and cobwebs decorated the walls, and I swear that some of the patrons boasted barnacles. But at the bar, with a swearing green parrot on his shoulder, was Griffo, Griffo, complete with scar and iron hook.
3: Look me, play the counting law.
4: I'll be no eating overboard a man who comes to close as the soldiers. He's either a maniac or a fox. And this one's no madman.
1: Greetings from Reynard, Griffo.
4: Reynard, is it? I said the papers, lady. What the fox is that a name?
1: Harry Lyme.
4: Harry Lyme. I know that one, too.
1: Your fame is also known to me, Griffo, old man.
4: Nothing but him gave Violet the way of gentle Annie.
1: Is that her name?
4: Well, she's been called other things.
1: She told me where you dropped anchor. The most important fact concerning you I had before arriving in port.
4: Maybe we'd better have a private talk, Mr. Lyme.
1: Your servant.
4: Follow me. Run in a bucket of gold for me and my friend Costa at the double pipper. State your business, Mr. Lyme.
1: There are those who say you control the black market in Marseille.
4: You're a cool one.
1: Supplying scarce items to the populace for a price. Griffo's price, that is.
4: Well, I want a piece of it. You don't think much of your life, do you, mate?
1: No, on the contrary, I think rather well of my life.
4: Lives?
1: As of a tap, I have more than one, old man. I realize I wouldn't be the first victim to feel your hook in my throat, Griffo. This I guarantee. I'd be the last.
4: You've got the gall to threaten Griffo.
1: Only stating a fact, old man. I'm not altogether alone in Marseille. I have friends, associates, who could even reach you.
4: You're a liar.
1: Try me.
4: Maybe we can make a deal, matey. My business is expanding. I could use a sharper like you.
1: You're beginning to sound more intelligent.
4: You don't like me any more than I like you, Mr. Lyon. It's a fine start. We should do ourselves some good.
1: Ourselves and no one else?
4: Aye. Meet me tonight over on South Bank of Old Harbor. There's an old warehouse there, last one on the dock. Abandoned, they say.
1: But you say differently, hmm?
4: Come and see for yourself, Mr. Lyon. 11 o'clock?
1: 6 bells, is it, Griffo?
4: Maybe we got more in common than I thought. Ever done a slug of grog, matey, eh?
1: Ted Dawson left Gipper's willing and trusted his job. As I left Codenet, fog was beginning to drift in, smelling thickly of salt water and things long dead, forgotten. Such atmosphere always depresses me. I left Old Town on my way to one of the better hotels in Las Vegas, or rather appropriately, I thought, the Flop Door, the Golden Fleece. My quarters were good, the dinner was excellent, the wine superb, the prices outrageous. Enjoying an after-dinner cigar when something new, a uniform, was added.
5: Am I addressing Herr Heilheim?
1: Why, yes.
5: I am Colonel von Stutt, German occupation police.
1: Well, won't you join me, Colonel?
5: Richtig.
1: What is your pleasure? Cognac?
5: Nothing, thank you, sir. You are notorious, Herr Heilheim.
1: I prefer the word celebrated.
5: I am here to warn you to make your stay as brief as possible in Marseille and to cause no incident so long as you are here. We have enough trouble with these peasants.
1: I can't imagine why my presence should be of any concern to the occupation authorities, sir. I assure you I have no intention of starting anything except escapades that might contribute to my pleasure.
5: What do you mean by that?
1: I'm here on holiday. That shouldn't worry you.
5: The occupation lies about nothing.
1: Congratulations, old man. You may change your mind.
5: What?
1: About Conan.
5: Nice. You will do well to remember my warning, Herr Lyme.
1: Auf Wiedersehen.
5: Auf Wiedersehen.
1: And thanks for dropping by, Colonel Rangel. You may prove most useful to me. Fog lay in my throat like cold cotton. I came to the abandoned warehouse and waterfront of Old Harbor. Backwater lapped listlessly against the pilings of the dock, and the damp crept into the thing. The whole atmosphere of the place was one of defeat, despair, and hopelessness. I was anxious to get my business over and pushed open a sagging door. Hello? Hello? Hello, anybody about?
6: Annie and Lyme?
1: Oh, yes. I was supposed to meet...
6: No. He has nothing, Crystal. Not even mice.
7: More fool him. Look good, Chief. He's waking up. Oh, you've come back to us, Mr. Lyme.
1: My, congratulations, Grippo.
7: Hey?
1: Congratulations for not dropping me into the sea after your cabin boy slugged me.
6: What's this about cabin boy?
7: Oh, they know what I'm thinking. But as for chucking you in the arbor, matey, that would have been too easy.
1: Easy?
7: I want to see you squirm a bit before sinking you. Didn't think I'd let you walk in nice as a pleasing place over my hard-earned living to just...
1: Oh, certainly. I still intend to, Grippo.
7: Oh, listen to him,
6: please.
1: But, Colonel von Gut takes an even more humorous view of the situation.
7: You say von Gut?
1: Oh, I did. You know him.
6: That is why he come here so bold. He has got protection from the...
7: I don't think. I'll sign you on, Mr. Lyme, but it's going to take more than your fancy to war, von Gut.
1: How do you mean?
7: Everybody's against me, the police, both French and occupation. Now even the French underground's after me skin. I'm afraid to sell. You find a safe way of making customer contact, matey, and you're in.
1: But can't your corrupt colonel assist you?
7: How'd you know that?
1: Of course I knew it. Elsewhere did I mention his name?
6: Still no likey him, Crystal.
7: They like the money, don't just so I stay out of this. After all, Mr. Lyme asked for this. It is net.
1: And with that reassuring spirit of goodwill, would you care to show me your stockpile of goods, Gripper? After all, before I can sell, I must make sure of my merchandise, since my life depends on it.

0: And now Orson Welles, as the third man, continues with Violet, Sweet Violet.
1: I gambled once. Neil Limelock, Pedro, probably the one corrupt official in the occupation who had dealings with Griffo, had also walked into my web, could have. I was playing a very dangerous game, and I was determined to play it to the end. After all, such a challenge was the only pleasure I could find in those times. Griffo's warehouses loaded with black market merchandise, including guns and plane parts. All I had to do was to find a way of, well, distribution. Then I remembered a cracked voice and the odor of faded violets.
2: Violet! Sweet Violet! Who's going to be a place
1: for
2: the door?
1: That's
2: all on a blitz. Oh, it's you,
1: Lambert. Good morning, Annie.
2: Did you find
1: Grippo? Yes. Didn't they blow off you to be out today, Mother?
2: We didn't know better. What was the gas turned off and they let it run and the lockdown fight? They'll take it fast,
1: Chris. Supposing I buy out your stock and we go over to that inn for something warm, Annie?
2: You're going to the inn with a light for me?
1: It would be an honor. Come along, Mother.
2: Oh, there's nothing like a spot of tea and brandy. It would light in a body of Christmas.
1: Want another cup, Annie?
2: Oh, Lord, love you, sir. I've had three already. Well, maybe I'll bet that one more.
1: That, my girl. I'll brew the potion myself.
2: Oh, I never thought gentle Annie would see the likes of this again.
1: Well, why not?
2: Oh, it had been 40 years ago, when I was animal rare.
1: Uh-huh.
2: When I wore the coat, Mr. Lyons, would you like to hear me? Violet! Sweet Violet!
1: Please, Annie, I want to help you.
2: Why?
1: I've already told you. Except I can make up in a measure for all that heartbreak you had.
2: You've got a heap of men in the group, Mr. Lyons.
1: Then how's this for a starter? I'll bring you flowers from the wholesale market. The best and freshest blossoms I can find. And they won't cost you a penny.
2: You'll do this for me?
1: If you do something for me, Mother.
2: Anything, Mr. Lyons. Anything.
1: You're going to have the briskest floral trade in Marseille. And whoever asks you for violet, sweet violet. Now remember.
2: Violet, sweet violet? Why is that, man?
1: Yes, but they must say those exact words when they make a purchase. When they do, you give them my address. I'm staying at the front door, the Golden Fleece.
2: Golden Fleece.
1: There'll be someone who'll give you envelopes. These I will collect every evening, nothing.
2: You have business with such folks?
1: Or call it the business of, freedom.
2: Freedom. The underground. Oh, it was a fine, brave day.
1: Don't
2: you, my fine, gentle
1: Annie? Follow my instructions, Mother. You make us both happy.
2: Oh, I will.
1: And now another spot of tea.
3: I agree with the parrot, Mr. Lyon. The old thing's a rum idea.
1: But you can't disagree with its efficacy, Chris. For gentle Annie will siphon the contents. Either come to me at the Golden Fleece, or leave her money in the envelope for the larger merchandise. Best of all, nobody will suspect. Annie has sold her wares on the steps of St. Vincent's for years.
3: How do you know it'll work?
1: How do you know it'll fail?
3: I'm not the one to wait to find out. Buying flowers to show black market. What's this business coming to?
1: Things are difficult the whole world over, old man.
3: I've got another bucket of grog with me, Mr. Lyon.
1: Not tonight, Griff, old man. Remember, I have to be up with the birds. By violet, while the dew is still fresh. The noose was tightening, and the gentleman who perched atop a powder keg and lit the fuse had nothing on Harry Lyon at the moment. If luck had been with me thus far, why not start it? Business was booming. Gentle Annie was the biggest thing in black market circles. She could have known she was more famous now than she'd ever been in the old music hall days. Then suddenly, like a bolt from what they like to call the blue, the envelope trade fell off. One day, two, three. I questioned Annie.
3: Well, Mr. Lyon, what did Annie have to say for herself?
1: Nothing helpful, Griffo. I believe she believes in elves. Now, what would you suggest? Should I go twist her arm?
3: You don't. I will.
1: You?
3: Find out what's happening to them envelope orders, Mr. Lyon, or it's her neck and yours.
1: Griffo's ultimatum didn't leave me much choice. plane the next day, I passed St. Victor's at high noon. Annie was loyally crying her wares. I visited her again just at dusk, settling down for Southern night. I didn't announce myself, but moved into the shadow of the fortress-like pillars of the ancient church.
2: Violet! Sweet Violet! They smell the sweetness of the rain!
1: There were no buyers. I saw several envelopes on a tray. She had a few flowers left. By the way, it had been a bright day for my elderly friend. Annie sighed, pulled her shawl tighter, and was getting ready to close shop when another pedestrian appeared, a taut, thin woman who might have been beautiful once. Her hair was tawny in the fading light. Her voice hard and brittle. She darted toward Annie.
4: I want
1: to buy
4: the flowers, Annie.
2: Huh? Oh, it's your hen, girl.
4: Get them out. The violets. One.
2: Oh, it's coming. I'm ready to leave. You better spend your package for butter and milk, girl. It looks all you could stand for the food.
1: As Annie fumbled with her blossom, the woman snatched the envelopes and whatever money she could. I had my feet. She was ready to move in. And gentle Annie caught her in the very act.
2: Here. What
1: you Of course, the inevitable happened. Once the authorities learned my identity, prefect was called in and my somewhat oversized official dossier. Feared that I was
5: I am not at all convinced of your innocence, monsieur. Annette.
6: Yes, sir.
5: Are you acquainted with this gentleman?
6: Innocent? He's a good, kind man, and he's taken me in hand.
5: Your benefactor has betrayed you, Annette. He has been using you in the black market trade.
6: No. I don't believe it.
7: And he arrests me for pinching a few pennies.
5: That may be the least of your crimes, mademoiselle. Evidence may prove that you were cooperating with Monsieur Lyme.
7: I never saw this woman in life.
1: May I say a word in my own behalf?
5: But of course, monsieur.
1: It seems that the main bone of contention is the black market ring.
5: Oui, certainement.
1: If I deliver the head of the ring to you, will that satisfy the authorities and clear my good name?
5: You can do this?
1: I can. The name is Grippo.
7: Any form of equity is...
1: I'm sure I don't.
5: This is most interesting, Monsieur Lyme. Are you prepared to vouch for such a statement?
1: Oh, yes, I am.
5: Have the kindness to ask Colonel von Gutt and the second witness to enter, Monsieur.
8: Immediately, Monsieur.
1: Von Gutt.
6: Oh, sir, does this mean more trouble for you?
1: I'm beginning to wonder, Annie.
5: You sent for me, Herr Prefect. I understand that the occupation had information on this man, Colonel von Gutt.
8: That is correct. Herr Heilheim is an international confidence man, capable of any major crime.
5: Oh, and you, monsieur, you are called...
7: Just you call me Chink, mister. That is all I ever answer
1: but,
7: to.
1: But this man...
8: Monsieur. And now, Monsieur Chink, I understand that you have charges.
7: Let me do. This Mr. Lyme comes to closeness, tries to talk into black market deal.
5: Well, monsieur?
1: This man's story is a pack of lies, monsieur. He is Grippo's axe-man.
7: It is Mr. Lyme's word against mine, Prefect. I order Herr Lyme's eye.
1: May I offer a way out of this crisis?
7: What he says, he smooth one Grippo.
1: You see, gentlemen, his own words are from the chink.
5: Well, I must admit...
1: And if I bring in Grippo, while your men are investigating the abandoned warehouse on Old Harbor...
8: I want no unnecessary trouble. If Herr Lyme guarantees to eradicate the black market trade here in Marseille... We have no further interest in him.
1: Thank you, Colonel. And now, Monsieur le Prefect?
5: We shall wait until you begin Grippo, Monsieur Lyme. Then we shall discuss your future.
1: I am no advocate of physical conflict, but sometimes... Now, you do about it, necessary. After gaining the Prefect's promise of the chink to be detained, I sought out Grippo. He wasn't at Crowsnest, not at the warehouse, but I did find him in a small boat at the end of the dock, just casting off. Come out of that boat, Grippo.
9: I'll just take the A-line. Where is your arm? That's what I said. And see them better than killing you.
1: Not quite, my friend.
9: Stop! Officer! What is the line? Why are you and my hope will get you.
10: Hello, Gripple.
1: I was most untidy when I delivered Griffo to the authorities. Dampish and somewhat bloody. But the law was satisfied, at least insofar as the occupation was concerned. The black market ring was ended, and I had a clean bill of health. But the French préfet suggested that I take passage on the next ship out. In fact, he was at the dock to see me off.

0: And now, Harry Lyme.
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3: 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Only the names have been changed to protect the innocent.
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4: You're a detective sergeant. You're assigned to auto theft detail. In 3 months, more than 250 cars have been broken into. Property amounting well into thousands of dollars has been stolen. Two youthful members of the gang have been apprehended. The all-important brains of the criminal ring, the leaders, are still at large. Your job, get them.
3: Dragnet, the documented drama of an actual crime, investigated and solved by the men who unrelentingly stand watch on the security of your home, your family, and your life. For the next 30 minutes, in cooperation with the Los Angeles Police Department, you will travel step by step on the side of the law through an actual case from official police files. From beginning to end, from crime to punishment, Dragnet is the story of your police force in action.
5: It was Monday, March 2nd. It was cold in Los Angeles. We were working the night shift out of auto theft. My partner's Ben Romero. The boss is Ed Backstrand, chief of detectives. My name's Friday. I was on the way back from the interrogation room, and it was 10:58 p.m. when I got to room 26, chief of detective's office.
6: Real tough kids, aren't they?
5: Yeah, they won't admit a thing.
6: Now, sit down.
5: Thanks.
6: When did you pick him up?
5: About 8:30 tonight in the parking lot behind the Star Theater out on Sunset. He was lifting the radio out of a 48 convertible. He's had lots of experience. The
6: report says you picked up a 19-year-old girl with him.
5: She was waiting for the guy in a parked car across the street from the theater. Car was full of loot.
6: The first real break we've had on those auto burglaries in 3 months, and it's no good to us.
5: Well, neither one of them will talk, or they won't even admit they know each other.
6: You run makes on them?
5: Just did. We've been questioning the boy for an hour, getting nowhere.
6: What's his name again?
5: Freeman. Stanley Freeman.
6: Yeah. Age 20. Address? Butte, Montana. Down here for a vacation.
5: He doesn't lie very well, Ed. He's never been to Butte, Montana in his life. Knows less about the town than I do.
6: Well, get to him.
5: Right, Ed.
6: Where'd you put the girl?
5: We had a policewoman take her to our office. We can talk to her when we finish with the boy.
6: Well, what's her story?
5: Hasn't any. She won't even open her mouth.
6: 19 years old. Probably needs a good spanking. Now get him to talk.
5: Right.
7: Did you run a make, Joe?
5: Yeah, he's clean.
8: Get wise, huh, Flatfoot?
5: Look, you're in a bad spot, son. That kind of talk isn't going to help.
8: Says you.
7: We caught you red-handed trying to steal a radio that didn't belong to you from a car it didn't belong to you. Is that right?
5: That's enough to send you to San Quentin, boy. You better give us the story.
8: Shut up.
7: We've got all the evidence we need for him.
5: Maybe you don't realize how serious this is. We've had more than 250 car burglaries in this city in the past 3 months. Over $200,000 worth of property has been stolen. That's a lot of money.
8: So what?
5: So you're the number one suspect, young fellow. Your method of operation in breaking into that car tonight is the same used in most of the other burglaries. That means you're not going to be tried just for this job tonight.
8: What are you getting at, Flatfoot?
7: Listen, son. In the state of California, breaking into a locked car is a felony. You can go to state penitentiary for that. And we're going to file a complaint of burglary with the district attorney in the morning.
5: You say you're from Butte, Montana. All right, I don't believe you, but we'll make sure. Ben, go down to our office and call the news photographers. Stanley here is going to have his picture on the front page of every newspaper in Los Angeles tomorrow.
7: Right, Joe.
8: No, you can't. I won't let you. I got my rights.
7: What's the matter, youngster? Everybody wants his picture in the paper.
8: Yeah, well, I don't. I won't let him.
7: We got your picture already, Freeman, remember? They took it when they fingerprinted you.
8: You can't use it. You can't. I'll get a lawyer.
7: Reporters will be over in a couple of minutes. We have to give them your story and your picture, too. This one.
8: You won't! You won't! Give it to me!
5: All right, all right.
8: Give it to me!
5: All right, Freeman, get your hands off him. Now sit down.
7: All right. Now let's have a spray.
8: Don't let him use the picture. Don't let him. You can't. You can't.
5: We got to have the truth, son. Now, look, you're 20 years old. You know right from wrong. You'll have to take your medicine. If you cooperate, we'll do all we can to help.
8: I live out in the Wilshire District. All I wanted was a little extra money. We didn't take much. We didn't think it was so wrong.
7: It was stealing, Freeman. You know that's wrong. Where do you live out there?
8: Piper Avenue. 821 Piper. You won't give him my picture.
5: You live there with your family?
8: Yeah, my mother. Father's dead. Promise me you won't give him the picture. My mother, she'd see it. Promise me.
5: You're working with a gang on those auto burglaries. We know that. Now, who are they, where are they, and what's the setup?
8: I can't. They'd get me for it.
7: Who'd get you?
8: I can't tell you. I can't.
5: Who's your girlfriend, Stanley, the one you were with tonight?
8: Joanne. Joanne Miller.
5: Where does she live?
8: Piper Avenue, same as me. Lives on the same block, 866.
7: Is that her home? She live there with her folk?
8: Yeah. Mother and father. They work.
5: And you got her into this. Isn't that the story she gave us, Ben?
8: I did not. I didn't. It was her. She said a bunch of kids were doing it. It was quick money, something to do at night. She started it.
5: All right, Romero. I'll go see the girl. You stay here with Freeman.
7: All right, Joe. Just stay put in that chair for him.
5: Hi, Marge.
0: Hello, Joe. You and Romero handling this case?
5: Yeah. I'd like to talk to the girl a few minutes. Marge, will you stand by?
0: Right, I'll sit over here.
5: Thanks. All right, miss, what's your name, age, and address?
0: I told this lady cop 15 minutes ago I'm not saying anything.
5: All right, then we'll tell you. Your name's Joanne Miller. You live at 866 Piper Avenue. You live with your father and mother. Both of them work.
0: You're a liar. That's not me.
5: You're 19 years old. You live on the same block as your boyfriend, Stanley Freeman, and you're the one who got him mixed up in this gang. Isn't that right?
0: No, it's not right. It's not. I didn't do anything.
5: Well, that's only half the story. Freeman told us everything. You want to hear the rest?
0: No. Stan wouldn't tell you. He wouldn't.
5: He told us how you got him mixed up in it. Quick money. That's what you told him, didn't you?
0: No, it was him. I can prove it. The rest of the kids will tell you. He got me in this. Ask them, they'll tell you. It was Stanley and Fred Milford and George Jansen. They started it, all three of them.
5: All right. Will you tell the story to a police stenographer?
0: I'll tell him everything. He's not blaming this on me.
5: Marge, will you go get the stenographer?
0: Right.
5: Now, how many persons in this gang of yours?
0: Oh, about 10 or 12. And it's not my gang either. He got me into this, and now he's trying to lie his way out, blaming me.
5: How long you been doing this, burglarizing cars?
0: Me? Only about 2 weeks. It was supposed to be fun, something to do at night. The rest of them been at it a couple of months.
5: Who's the head of the gang?
0: I told you, it's him, Stanley, and Fred Milford and Jansen, all three. I only started going out with him 2 weeks ago, maybe less.
5: All right, Joanne. Tell it to the stenographer the same way.
0: Stenographer will be in a minute, Joe.
5: Okay, Marge, thanks. Stay with her.
0: Right, Joe.
5: Just about a closed case, Ben. Girl gave us a full confession.
8: She didn't. Oh, you're not tricking me again. She didn't.
5: She told us you're one of the leaders of the gang, Stanley. Said you got her into all this. The other two are George Jansen and Fred Milford. About a dozen kids in the gang, all of them about your age. Isn't that right?
8: She's lying, can't you tell? She's lying. She got me into the gang. Well, she did. She's Milford's girlfriend. Ask her. Oh, she can't lie out of that one. She got me into it. I can prove it.
5: Who's the real leader of the gang?
8: Milford. He started it. He organized the whole thing. He collects the stuff we get, and he delivers it. Jansen helps him do it.
7: What do you mean, he delivers the stuff? Where does he deliver it?
8: Somewhere in Dogtown, I think. Down around South Main, near the railroad yards.
7: Who's it delivered to?
8: Well, I don't know exactly. I heard Jansen mention the name once. Myra, he said. It's supposed to be a big secret. Myra, that's all I remember.
7: Where does Jansen and Milford live?
8: Well, Jansen rooms down on East Flower. 1042, I think. It's a rooming house. And Milford lives two blocks over from me on Quincy. 234 Quincy. He lives with his grandmother.
5: Got that, Ben?
7: Right.
5: All right, let's pick up Milford and Jansen. It was 10 minutes past one when Ben and I returned to headquarters with George Jansen and Fred Milford in our custody. In Jansen's room at 1042 East Flower Street, we found two fur coats, a box full of new car accessories, an S&W 38 revolver, and a .45 automatic. When we picked up Fred Milford at his home, we discovered five deluxe car radios hidden in the garage, plus a valuable assortment of cameras, cigarette lighters, and clothing. Both Jansen and Milford refused to talk, but when we got them to headquarters and showed them the signed statements of Stanley Freeman and the girl, Joanne Miller, they broke.
7: Milford, where else did you and your gang operate besides the Wilshire District?
8: No place, only out there, that's all.
5: Same type of car burglars have been committed all over the city. You're telling us your gang didn't have a hand in them?
8: It's the truth. Our territory was Wilshire District. We didn't go outside.
5: You mean some other gang's responsible?
8: I don't know. All I know is we didn't have any part of them.
7: Is there another gang, Milford?
8: Maybe. I don't know. You find out. It's none of my business.
5: It is your business, Milford. You admit you and your gang committed 55 jobs in the past 3.5 months. That leaves about 200 jobs to be accounted for.
8: That's right. You figure it out.
5: We have figured it out. I think you and your gang of young thieves pulled every one of those 250 jobs. There isn't any other gang. That's the story the district attorney's going to get.
8: You're crazy. There is. I know there is.
7: Then give us the information and save yourself a lot of trouble.
8: Well, we're not the only ones. That's all I know.
7: Milford, do you know how many years you get for auto burglary?
8: I told you, we're not the only ones. There must be a couple of others besides us. Vince Mahoney, he's got a gang.
5: Where does Mahoney operate?
8: West Hollywood and Beverly.
5: Where does he live?
8: I don't know. Honest, I only met him a couple of times.
7: Where'd you meet him?
8: I don't remember.
5: Where'd you meet him, Milford?
8: Delivery. I met him down at the delivery place a couple of nights.
7: When you delivered the property you stole from Cars, is that right?
8: Yeah.
5: Where was that?
8: Down by the railroad yards.
5: Where?
8: Chavez Street. It's a little alley off East Main.
7: Who'd you deliver the stuff to?
8: I told you, her name's Myra. That's all I know. We meet her and some guy on Tuesday nights. We give them the stuff and they pay us off. Mahoney delivers the same night I do.
5: Do you meet her every Tuesday night?
8: Yeah.
5: You're going to meet her this Tuesday, tomorrow night?
8: I don't know. I guess so.
7: Same place?
8: Yeah.
7: Are you the only one she deals with?
8: Sometimes Joanne. Near Joanne. I know what you're thinking. You want to use me to trap Myra. Well, what's it worth?
5: You know better than that.
7: How about it, Milford?
8: Oh, what else can I do? Give me another cigarette.
5: By 3:30 that morning, the signed statements and confessions were piling up fast. Milford gave us a list of the names and addresses of each member in his gang, and within an hour, they were all under questioning at headquarters. Most of the suspects, about one-third of them girls, ranged in age from 18 to 21. As they told their individual stories, the scope of the case grew until it covered most of the city. By late afternoon of the next day, Tuesday, March 3rd, three more gangs operating in Venice, Bel Air, and North Hollywood had been apprehended. They confessed to more than 175 burglaries from locked cars during the past 3.5 months. At 5 o'clock that afternoon, Ben and I met with Chief Backstrand in his office.
6: How many admissions you have now?
5: Over 50, Ed. Here are the gang leader's statements.
6: What's their story?
7: Well, pretty much the same. They all say this woman, Myra, set up the operation.
6: You mean she got the kids and put them to work burglarizing cars?
5: Well, not exactly. She picked the leaders, contacted them in bars or on the street, asked them if they wanted to pick up some spare money getting auto parts for it.
6: Then she didn't tell them to go out and burglarize cars?
5: Well, not in so many words, Ed, no. After they brought in auto parts for a couple of weeks, she told them to bring her everything they could find, outside the car or inside. Those are the words she used.
7: Five of the kids dictated those words into the signed confession.
6: That should hold in court. What else did you get on this woman?
7: Oh, she taught them how to work, told them to wear gloves, all angles.
6: Well, we got most of the small fry. Now, where do we find this Myra woman? Any description on her?
5: Yeah. Kids say she's about 33, 34. Good-looking redhead.
7: 5'5", about 120. Well dressed.
5: No description on the guy she runs with.
6: You run a make on her yet?
5: Yeah, no previous record. We set up a stakeout for her tonight. Two of the gang leaders have volunteered to go along, this Milford and Vince Mahoney.
6: Good. Down on Chavez, where she usually meets them?
7: Yeah, that's right.
6: When?
7: 11:15. That's the regular time for the meet, according to the kid.
6: All right, I'll be at home. Call me. I don't want to miss out on this one.
5: When Ben and I left Ed Backstrand's office, we went home for dinner and a few hours' sleep. At 9:30 p.m., we were back at the office. We met the men in the special detail, which Backstrand had assigned for the stakeout that night. We briefed them on their duties, and then we got Fred Milford and Vince Mahoney out of their cells. To avoid any possible suspicion of the presence of a trap, we had Milford's permission to use his car in the stakeout. The car which he had said he had driven to the delivery meetings with the woman, Myra, at least a dozen times before. We arrived at the stakeout area, Chavez Alley in East Main, at 9:58. The meeting was scheduled for 11:15. The moon was out, but the sky was overcast, and there was a cold wind blowing from the east.
9: Hey, what time you got, Sergeant?
7: About 10. Why, Milford? Getting nervous?
9: No, I'm just wondering.
10: How are you cops going to rig this thing?
5: In just a couple of minutes, we're going to plant you two in Milford's car parked up there in the alley. Now, you stay there until Myra shows up. We'll do the rest.
10: Yeah, I know, but what'll we say? Suppose she asks for some stuff. We ain't got any.
5: You won't need any. You won't have much time for talking.
9: I suppose she wises up. Maybe she'll pull a gun.
5: Maybe. Does she carry one?
9: No, never saw her with one.
7: Don't worry, Milford. We'll make sure you're not in danger.
10: Got an awful temper, that redhead. Got mad at me once when I squawked at the prices she was paying us for radios.
7: What was she paying you, Mahoney?
10: For an 8-tube radio, good shape, $7.
5: She got all the gravy and you got all the grief.
10: You're not kidding.
11: Joe, are you?
5: Yeah, Steve, what do you got?
11: Well, the men are all staked out, Joe. Got the area covered from every angle.
5: All right. You got an extra man to stay in Milford's car?
11: Well, I'll handle that myself.
5: Fine, thanks.
11: Okay.
7: All set, Joe?
5: Yeah. Now, Milford, Mahoney, we're going to put you two in your car now. There's going to be an officer with you, so there's no need to be nervous or afraid. You just sit in the car and act natural. When this Myra drives up, don't leave the car. Have her come to you. You got it?
9: Sure.
10: Okay.
7: All right, Joe, let's go.
9: Sure is cold out. I don't even have a heater in my car.
7: You stole enough of them.
5: Okay, Steve, here they are.
11: All right, boys. Milford, get in first behind the wheel.
9: Okay.
11: Mahoney in the middle. Now sit in the back.
7: We'll be parking that garage across the street, Steve. Got a perfect view of the alley.
11: Okay, Ben. Check with you later.
7: All right. Mean night, Joe.
5: Yeah. Come on. It's cold here in the garage, isn't it?
7: Yeah. That might be a long wait. What time you got?
5: 6 minutes past 10.
7: Thank you. Hey, Joe.
5: What is it?
7: It's nothing. Thought that passing car was turning in the alley.
5: Relax. It's early.
7: Lonely place. Dark. Gets on your nerves.
5: That's it, Ben. 11:30. Nothing yet.
7: Somebody might have tipped her off.
5: Yeah, that's what I was afraid of. Now, let's wait it out anyway.
7: Joe, that blue coupe.
5: Yeah, he just turned in the alley. Let's go. Come on, run, Ben.
7: Behind you.
12: Quicker,
5: what'd you get, Steve?
11: Here he is. Just drove up in the coupe. Got out and called Milford Mahoney by the first names. He's in on it.
7: What about the girl?
11: No sign. Kid was the only one in the car.
5: All right. Tell them in the stakeout's offer tonight. Have him report back in. We'll take the kid with us.
11: Okay.
7: All right, young fellow. This way.
10: What do you cops think you're doing? I ain't done nothing.
7: Look, sport. We heard that from 54 different kids yesterday. We're tired of that line. Come on.
5: When we got back to the office, we took the boy to the interrogation room and questioned him. He gave his name as Matthew Leiter, age 21. He wouldn't break until Vince Mahoney definitely identified him as a member of his car burglary gang and the special favorite of the red-headed woman they called Myra. Then Leiter copped out and told Ben and I that he had talked with Myra as late as 10 o'clock tonight. He told us that she had heard that the police had picked up some of the gang members, and she asked Leiter to drive down to the Chavez Alley meeting place. He was supposed to tell Milford and Mahoney that the weekly delivery date was off until further notice. We questioned Matthew Leiter for an hour and a half.
7: You told us a little while ago that you talked with this woman, Myra, late tonight.
10: Yeah.
7: Where'd you talk to her? At her home?
11: Her home? Don't be stupid. Nobody knows where she lives. I met her at a bar.
5: Which bar?
11: Julius, out in Santa Monica.
5: How did she contact you?
11: Called me at home. She's not such a bad dame. She treats you right.
7: Sure, that's why you're in jail. Did you ever call her on the phone?
11: I don't know her number. None of the kids do. She's smart. She taught me all I know about the racket. You'll have a rough time getting her.
5: Maybe, but we'll get her. Ben and I left the office at 2 a.m. and went home to bed. We reported in at 8 that morning to Ed Backstrand. The three of us went down the street to Kokin's restaurant for a cup of coffee. Nobody was in a good mood. We had most or all the small fry in the citywide burglary ring, but it seemed we were still a long way from cracking the inner circle.
7: The latter kid said that none of them knows where she lives, what her phone number is, nothing. Pass the sugar, eh?
6: I think we still have a few angles to study on that score. Right now, I've got some more bad news for you.
5: What's that?
6: You been through your mail this morning?
5: No, not yet. We haven't had a chance.
6: I saw the overnight reports. There were 32 car burglaries last night. 32. All the way from Wilmington to North Hollywood. Now, you figure it.
7: I can. This girl Myra must have an army of kids working for her.
5: How much did they get, Ed? Any idea?
6: Rough estimate, about $3,000. Usual stuff people are foolish enough to leave in their cars. Watches, cameras, furs, expensive clothes.
5: M.O. is the same?
6: Like the others. If the car happens to have a rigid handle lock, they slip a piece of pipe over the handle for a lever and break it. If that doesn't work, they pry open the wing window. Some of the windows were smashed out.
7: Sounds like you're in an awful hurry, Joe.
5: Yeah, maybe this Myra wants a few big nights before she peddles the stuff and gets out.
6: If we're going to get her, we can't waste time.
7: Any suspects picked up last night, Skipper?
6: None.
7: Well, where did they hit most of the car?
6: Outside the Pan Pacific, the parking lot. Hockey game going on. Must have been 4,000 cars for them to pick over. They picked the best.
5: As usual.
6: Well, you better get on it. There's one way to handle it.
7: What's that?
6: She works fast. You work a little faster.
5: We got back to the office and we went over the reports one by one. Then we called the young gang members to the interrogation room and questioned them separately and re-questioned them. We got nowhere. Many of them had met Myra on the street, in the bar, but not one of them had any idea where she lived. At least that's what they told us. Ben had a hunch that Matthew Leiter knew more than he was telling. We had him brought to the interrogation room, and all that afternoon until 10 o'clock that night, with interruptions for his meal periods, we talked with Leiter. He would admit nothing more than

0: was lighter. He would admit nothing more than what he'd already told us.
1: Yeah, it's got me beat, Joe. Yeah.
0: Now, let's check with him.
2: Good morning, Joe.
1: Hi, Mike. Skipper in?
2: Just went down the hall for a minute. Be right back. Hold it a minute, will you?
0: Yeah.
2: Chief of detectives always handing. Yeah. For you, Joe.
0: Oh, thanks. Hello? Yeah. He does? We'll be right over. That was Sergeant Hopkins over at the jail.
1: Yeah?
0: Matthew Leiter's got something to tell us. Says it's important.
1: Have a chair here, Leiter.
3: Yeah, thanks.
0: All right. You wanted to see us.
3: I'm getting even with that Dame Myra. I'm squaring with you.
0: Yeah?
3: She told me if I was picked up, she'd have me out in a couple of hours. She promised me a lawyer if anything happened. Said she'd get me bail.
0: All right, where can we find her?
3: I don't know if she's there now, but you can find out at Francisco Motors. Big used car lot. Garage, too. It's out on Melrose past La Cienega.
0: What's the tie-up?
3: That's where she fenced most of the stuff we stole. Some old guy she buddies with runs the place. Big shop in the back. Store a lot of hot stuff there.
0: Barney.
4: Yes, Sergeant?
0: We're through with him. Take him back. We checked with Chief Backstrand, and then we drove out to the Francisco Motor Company. We located it on the corner of Melrose and Geneva Avenue. 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Along the back end of the lot, there was a large L-shaped garage. We found the man in charge, and he gave his name as Paul Hackett, the owner of the car lot. In the garage, we found the entrance to a large back storeroom. Was loaded with thousands of dollars worth of auto radios, spotlights, cratefuls of assorted car accessories. Special closets built into the walls of the garage contain racks of fur coats, suits, dresses. Below that, smaller boxes containing watches and cameras, all wrapped in tissue paper.
1: You can save all of us a lot of time and trouble by talking to us now, Mr. Hackett. Where is Myra?
2: I don't know who you're talking about. I don't know what you're talking about.
0: Can you explain what we just found in your garage?
2: I didn't know it was there. I didn't know it was stolen.
0: Well, which is it, Mr. Hackett? Make up your mind.
2: I bought it, but I didn't know it was stolen. You can't prove I did know.
0: I think we can prove it, Mr. Hackett. Some of those stolen car radios stored back there, the serial numbers are filed off, and this workbench here is full of filings.
2: I didn't know.
1: You'll have to do better than that. How does Myra figure in?
2: I don't know. I don't know what you're talking about.
0: It's all right with us, Hackett. We found the stuff and we got you. If we don't find Myra, you'll be doing time for two people. Stand still.
2: You can't. You can't do this to me. I don't know anything about it.
1: Come on, Hackett. We're taking you in. All right, get in the car. Come on, in the car.
2: Am I going to jail?
0: You're going to jail.
2: All right. I'll take you to Myra.
0: Hackett told us that Myra lived at 1345 Munich Drive in Beverly Hills. He said that he was Myra's husband. He told us that he'd been in a legitimate garage business for 10 years before he married Myra. She talked him into the racket. He identified 1345 Munich Drive as their home. When we got there, we found stores of stolen property similar to those found in the garage. Myra was not there. Hackett had no idea where she might be. We sat down in the living room and waited. One hour, 2 hours, 3 hours. After 5 hours of waiting, the monotony started to wear on everybody's nerves, especially Hackett's.
2: And the whole thing, it was her idea. I should have known, all her. She did this to me. I won't take it alone. Where is she?
0: You tell us, Hackett.
2: Told you, I don't know. She couldn't have gone. She didn't know. I'm not going to take
0: this
2: alone.
0: All right, quiet down.
5: That you, Pa? Thought I heard you talking to some... Who's he?
2: The police, Myra. The police. Your smart kids told them the whole story.
5: What are you talking about, my smart kids? What are these cops doing here in the living room?
2: That's enough.
5: Oh, get your dirty hands off me. Get away.
2: Kids are right, Joe. She got a damn
5: way out. Who do you think you're...
0: There, that ought to hold you for a while. All right, come on, you two. Let's go.
5: All right, copper. You win. Stupid husbands. How many times did I tell you? Don't trust those kids. Don't store the stuff in the garage. Don't open it for anybody. Get a lawyer. No, you knew better, dumb jerk. The idea of having those cops camping in the living room waiting.

0: for me. Why didn't you warn me? I'm going to divorce you. That's what I'm going to do. I'll stick you for plenty. Jerk.
1: All right, inside you two.
2: You got a smoke, Ben?
1: Hmm. Yeah. Right here.
2: Thanks. I was just thinking.
1: What?
2: Those kids were right. She's a pretty nice-looking woman.
1: Yeah. Nice face. Beautiful figure.
2: Mm-hmm. Sure talks a lot, though, doesn't she?
1: Yeah. Hey, Joe, remind me to take home some flowers to my wife tonight, will you?
3: The story you have just heard is true. Only the names were changed to protect the innocent.
4: Paul and Myra Hackett were tried and convicted on 7 separate counts of receiving stolen property. They are now serving out their sentences in the state penitentiary. Realizing that most of the young persons involved in the case were influenced by the strong personality of Paul and Myra Hackett, a separate investigation was made into the backgrounds and home life of the young offenders. In most cases, they were found to be basically good, and they were placed on probation and returned to their homes. You have just heard the 13th in a new series of authentic cases from official files. Technical advice for Dragnet comes from the office of W.A. Wharton, Acting Chief of Police, Los Angeles Police Department.
3: Tonight's program is dedicated to Detective Harry William Vosper of the Seattle, Washington Police Department, who on the night of July 21st, 1949, gave his life so that yours might be more secure.
4: Dragnet came to you from Los Angeles. And now, an important announcement. Starting this Saturday, September 3rd, Dragnet will be heard at a new time over your NBC station. 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

0: Yeah, danger is my assignment. I get sent to a lot of places I can't even pronounce. They all spell the same thing, though, trouble. But when I walk into the commissioner's office, I don't realize that this assignment's going to prove that sometimes the guy who tries to take somebody for a ride ends up getting taken.
1: Morning, Commissioner. You sent for me?
2: The Blue Lion has sent us another guest, Steve.
1: The Blue Lion?
2: A pub in London. Acting on a tip, we arrested a man on his arrival in the States last night. His passport and other identification were forged. He's the fifth illegal entry we've picked up in a month.
1: So how does the Blue Lion fit into the picture?
2: That's where these people picked up their phony passports. They don't know or won't tell us any more than that.
1: I guess that calls for a visit to the Blue Lion, huh?
2: The Scotland Yard's given the place a clean bill of health, Steve. The owners are well-known, respectable, and I doubt the man behind this racket is still using the place as a rendezvous, since so many of his clients have been arrested.
1: Any other leads, Commissioner?
2: Several days ago, a crew of workmen found a small package behind some loose bricks in the basement of a house in St. Margaret's Mews in London. The package, wrapped in newspaper, contained a half dozen forged passports.
1: Identified as our friend's work.
2: Right.
1: I see. So if I can find out who put that package there, I might find out our master penman?
2: Exactly.
1: Mm-hmm. And the date on the newspaper, Commissioner?
2: Brace yourself, Steve. April 29th, 1945.
1: 1947, years ago. You mean that package was stashed away all that time?
2: Right. I know it's a long shot and a cold trail, but we've nothing else to go on. Get over there, Steve. Check with Inspector Jellicoe of Scotland Yard. Find out what you can about that house in St. Margaret's Mews. Pick up the trail and nail the man who's running this passport racket. Well, that's it. You've got your assignment. Good luck.

0: 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At all those places of the world where danger and intrigue walk hand in hand, there you will find Steve Mitchell on another Dangerous Assignment. This Friday evening on most of these stations, you'll hear a program by the NBC News and Special Events Department titled End of an Era. The program will review the history of the past 20 years. Narrated by Burgess Meredith, this hour-long panorama of the Roosevelt-Truman period from 1933 to 1953 will bring the happy moments of the 30s and 40s mingled with the sad, the joys and sorrows, the victories and the defeats. The title for this survey of the past two decades is taken from a remark by President Truman made the morning after General Eisenhower was elected president that this is the end of an era. So hear this special broadcast Friday on the NBC Radio Network.
1: Sure, I've got my assignment. Get over to London and track down a master penman who's running a flourishing racket and phony passports, and all I have to start with is a package wrapped in a 7-year-old newspaper. The package that was found hidden away in the basement of an old house. It's late Thursday afternoon when my plane lands. I head for Scotland Yard and the office of Inspector Jellicoe.
2: Here's a brief history of the house, Mr. Mitchell. A list of occupants and owners, past and present.
1: Look, Inspector, about this newspaper, the wrapping on the package that was found in the basement.
2: Oh, yes. I have it right here, Mr. Mitchell.
1: Is there any possibility that the package might have been hidden away in the house during, say, the past year?
2: Hardly. You see, Mr. Mitchell, the house in St. Margaret's Mews was severely damaged during the war years. A good deal of repair work was done in the basement in the latter part of 1945. New walls, reinforcements, so on.
1: I see. And the package was found behind the new construction work.
2: That's right.
1: Exactly when did this repair job begin, do you know?
2: Let me see. Yes, here we are. The work was begun in August of 1945.
1: And this newspaper is dated April 45. Well, that narrows it down to roughly 3 months when it could have been put there. I wonder why the package wasn't removed during that time, why he didn't come back for it.
2: Yeah, it's hard to say.
1: Who owned the house then, Inspector?
2: It's in the report here. Let me see. Yes, Ian Mackay, the second cousin of Sir John.
1: Lived there alone?
2: He was with the Royal Air Force at the time. He was living at the house with his wife, Emily, two youngsters, Ronald and Valerie.
1: Any servants?
2: Three, yes. An elderly couple named Denny and a maid named Clara Fitzsimmons.
1: Where are they now, do you know?
2: Well, Ian Mackay was killed in a plane crash in 1946. His wife remarried 3 years later and is now living in Canada, and the children are with her. The Dennys are both dead. But as for the maid Clara, well, we haven't been able to track her down yet.
1: Who could have had access to that basement other than the people living in the house?
2: Anyone in the whole of London, Mr. Mitchell.
1: What?
2: Yes, you see, it was used for a time as an air raid shelter.
1: Oh, great. Well, let's get back to the item you were wondering about, Inspector. Why was the package stashed away there in the first place? Any ideas?
2: Well, let's examine this possibility. The person carrying the package believes he's being followed.
1: The police, and he doesn't want to get caught with the evidence on him.
2: So he slips into the air raid shelter. It's deserted. He finds a place to hide the package. Slips out again.
1: This piece of newspaper seems to back up that line of thinking, Inspector.
2: Oh, you've noticed that, haven't you?
1: Sure. Here we have a single sheet torn from the rest of the newspaper, and what is it? Part of the want ad section. Up at the top of the page is the tail end of the column Rooms to Let,
2: indicating that our friend, aware that he was being followed, was seeking a change of address. You'll notice the last six listings in that column have London addresses, and there are some pencil marks beside them.
1: Be too much to expect to find him still living in one of those rooming houses after 7 years, but it might give us a lead.
2: Right on.
1: I'll take a crack at it, Inspector. You have any plans?
2: Well, I thought I'd drop around to the Blue Lion Inn, check with a man I have there, and then go on trying to track down that maid of the Mackays, Clara Fitzsimmons.
1: Good idea. Well, see you later, Inspector. The odds on our long shot are growing, and the chances I'll find the gent I'm after look slimmer by the minute as I start out with my list of addresses. The first one is a bust. The same goes for the next address and the next. Things must have been tough in April. Four down and two to go. Now it starts to rain. I rush on to the next place, 61 New Romney Road.
3: Come in, dearie.
1: At the door, the landlady, a rather large one, greets me. There's a pleasant air about her, and that air includes a faint trace of gin. I settle down into a heavy overstuffed chair.
3: 45, do you say? Well, now, dearie, that's going to take a bit of thinking, I'm afraid.
1: You don't keep a record of your boarders, Mrs. Farland.
3: Never bothered to. Might I offer you a little nip of something? I always have a small glass before supper. It helps the appetite, you know.
1: Thanks, but I'll skip this round if you don't mind.
3: It also takes the chill out of one's bones. Nasty weather out, ain't it, dearie?
1: So it is. Now, about this advertisement, Mrs. Farland, it appeared in the Dover Times on April 29th, 1945.
3: Well, I don't seem to recall it at the moment, but if you say so.
1: Here's a copy of the paper.
3: Oh, yes, yeah, so I see. 1945. Anyway, we'd had it proper, if you know what I mean. 41 was a nasty year it was. Dreadful. Them Nazi bombers overhead day and night.
1: I'm trying to locate a man who might have answered this ad, Mrs. Farland.
3: That was more than 7 years ago, dearie.
1: I know. It's going back a long time, but there's something in the back page of this paper that might spark your memory. It's the continuation of a story regarding Mussolini.
3: No, him. What about Moldy?
1: He was killed at Lake Como the day before, April 28th, 1945.
3: Was he really?
1: That's right. Help any?
3: Of course it does. I remember it clear as crystal, I do. Stella and the young man were supping with us. They'd just got married.
1: Stella?
3: One of my roomers. Been with me for 5 years. Half a mo now. But Stella's room was advertised in the paper. Of course it was. It all comes back to me now. I rented the room the very next day.
1: And do you recall who took that room, Mrs. Farland?
3: Well, I'll never forget it, dearie, never. It was a gent named Pinto. Jaggers Pinto. I'm a good judge of character and all that, dearie. But Mr. Pinto was my first mistake.
1: Oh, what happened?
3: Police came for that nasty little twerp the day after he moved in.
1: What?
3: That's right. With his fine manners and all, he turned up to be a common burglar. Smash and grab man, you know. Got 5 years, as I understand.
1: Thanks, Mrs. Farland. That's all I wanted to know.
4: Name again, Mr.
1: Mitchell? Jaggers Pinto, Inspector. He was picked up at 61 New Romney Road on May 1st, 1945. Smash and grab artist.
4: Ah, served 5 years. That could explain why the package wasn't picked up from the basement. His present address is 924 Bexhill Place.
1: Hey, how'd you know that?
4: I've been checking up on you, Mr. Pinto, for quite another lead. You see, I found Clara Fitzsimmons.
1: The maid who worked for the people who had the house on St. Margaret's Mews in 1945?
4: Right. She's a barmaid now, and her married name is Mrs. Jaeger Pinto.
1: Oh, brother. Wait a minute. Did you say a barmaid?
4: I did.
1: And just where is she working?
4: Can't you guess?
1: Yeah, the same pub where those people we arrested picked up their phony passports. The Blue Lion Inn.
4: Right.
1: Later, Inspector Jellicoe picks me up in his car and we roll out to 924 Bexhill Place, the present address of our long-lost friend, Jaggers Pinto. It stops raining as we pull up in front. We go inside and the landlord gives us the room number we want. Then, just as we start up the stairs...
5: Hey, Mitchell.
1: Come on. Upstairs, sounded like.
5: Yes. Look, they're on the floor.
1: Yeah. I hope it isn't...
5: I'm afraid it is, Mr. Mitchell. Yes, he matches this picture I have of him.
1: It's Jaggers Pinto. He's dead.

0: Steve Mitchell will continue his dangerous assignment in just a moment. If your child can run and skip and jump, he's lucky. Just think how you'd feel if he'd been crippled in last year's record infantile paralysis epidemic. More than 186,000 Americans, most of them children, were stricken by infantile paralysis in the last 5 years. And last year's polio epidemic was the worst on record. Would you like to save 30 million children from attack by infantile paralysis? Well, it takes millions of dimes and dollars spent in medical research before a protective vaccine is discovered. The National Foundation for Infantile Paralysis went out to every man, woman, and child who needed help. And now your National Foundation is $7 million in debt. Yes, the 1952 blow of polio has gotten its fighters rocking on their financial heels. And remember, you can't fight your child's enemy just by wishing. It takes giving, your giving. Take a walk now, won't you, so the polio-stricken may walk later? Join the 1953 March of Dimes. Now back to Dangerous Assignment, and Brian Donlevy as Steve Mitchell.
1: The inspector and I set up headquarters in the parlor to question the boarders. The first one we talked to is a Mr. Sam Cathcart.
2: He's having a pint of beer up in his room, he was.
3: Pinto's room?
2: That's right. There was a knock on the door. Pinto went and opened it.
3: Did you see who it was?
2: No, sir. I was sitting on the other side of the room. I heard Pinto say, "Oh, it's you." Then he stepped out into the hall and closed the door. I sat there several minutes, and just as I was about to go and see what had happened to him, I heard that shot. I ran outside and down to the back hall, and, well, they were you two gentlemen bending over his body. Blimey.
1: The person who knocked on the door, Mr. Cathcart, did he say anything at all to Pinto?
2: Not a word as I could hear, sir.
1: Then you don't know whether it was a man or a woman.
2: That I don't, sir.
3: Hey, well, Mr. Cathcart, that'll be all. You'll be sent to the next person.
2: Right, sir. Poor Pinto. Blimey.
3: Blimey. Quiet. Well, he tells a straightforward story. Be interesting to know if it also happens to be a true one.
1: Yeah, the way it figures, Pinto was the leg man in the passport racket, and the forger probably killed him to shut his mouth.
3: All right, come in.
4: See me, Inspector?
3: Yes. Yes, your name, please.
4: Walter Michaels. I'm an insurance solicitor. I was calling on a client of mine whose rooms were on the third floor. And Mr. Jones. But he didn't answer the door.
3: Jones? Well, let's see. The landlord informed me that Mr. Jones had left the house for the railroad station half an hour or so before the killing on a business trip.
5: You've no right to prevent by your nose. Wait, shop, please.
3: Sounds like a bit of a row out in the hall.
1: Yeah, I'll take a look.
5: Listen here, mother.
1: What seems to be the trouble?
5: This policeman will simply not allow me to go upstairs to my room. It's ridiculous.
1: Your name?
5: Johns, but I don't see what business this is of
1: yours. Will you step in here a moment, please, Mr. Johns?
5: All right. All right, you needn't tug at my sleeve. It's enough out of shape with the damp as it is. I'll come.
1: Sorry, this is Mr. Johns, Inspector.
3: How do you know?
5: What sort of foolishness is this, Inspector?
3: Just routine questioning, Mr. Johns. If you'll just put your overcoat on that chair.
5: Look here, I'm in a frightful hurry. Can't I make you understand that? I was almost to the railroad station when I realized I'd forgotten some important papers, so I hurried back. Now your man tells me I can't even go up to my room to get them. Since when?
3: You see, there's been a murder, Mr. Johns.
5: Since when? Murder? Good Lord.
1: Mr. Johns, you haven't said hello to your insurance solicitor here.
5: My what?
1: Mr. Michaels here.
5: I've never seen the man before in my life.
3: What's that?
1: Well, well, how now, Mr. Michaels?
3: Gentlemen, if I could speak to you in private. That'll be all for now, Mr. Johns, but your trip will have to wait.
5: But it's a business trip. Now, see here, you've no right
3: that
5: to...
3: That will be all, Mr. Johns.
5: I shall speak to your superior.
3: Fine, I'll be glad to make an appointment for you.
1: Sounds like my old college yell.
3: Quite. Good night, Mr. Michaels. Well, I really came here to see Dora Mays. She has the room across the hall from John's.
1: Your girlfriend?
3: Yes. We had quite a row last night. I had a date tonight to thrash the whole thing out, but she didn't show up.
1: So you came here to her room?
3: Yes, but she was out. That's where I was when I heard the shot. Why didn't you tell us this first off, Mr. Michaels?
6: I was afraid it would get back to Pater.
3: I see.
6: You chaps don't seem convinced, but that's my story. Take it or leave it.
1: Before we take it, Mr. Michaels, we'll check it. Mays still isn't back, so for the time being, there's no way of checking up on his story. I leave Inspector Jellicoe at the rooming house to continue the questioning, borrow a police car, and head for Mrs. Pinto's flat to break the news to her about her husband.
7: would end up like this. I guess that's why I left him.
1: You were separated?
7: It's been a year now.
1: I see. Mrs. Pinto, as I understand it, you were a maid in the house on St. Margaret's Mews back in 1945?
7: That's right. Pinto came to see me one night. I let him hide down in the basement.
1: That's when he ditched the package of phony passports down there.
7: I suppose so. The next morning, he was gone. And later, I learned he'd been arrested.
1: I see.
7: As soon as he was out, he looked me up. I'd just started as barmaid at the Blue Lion then. He promised to turn over a new leaf, so we got married.
1: But it didn't last very long, huh?
7: I found out he was still mixed up in something shady, so I left him. A year ago, as I said.
1: Did you see anything of him after that?
7: Oh, yes. He'd drop in every now and then at the Blue Lion. I thought he was coming to see me.
1: Actually, he was probably using it as a contact point to hand out the passports. You happen to know any of his friends?
7: No. Can't say I wanted to.
1: He ever mentioned the man or woman that he worked for?
7: Well, there was a gent he always turned to when he needed a bob or two. Tracer was his name, I think.
1: Tracer?
7: The old Tracer will fix me up, he always used to say.
1: Wait a minute. Tracer was probably a nickname, and it would sure fit a passport forger. That's probably the boy I'm after. Did you ever see him?
7: Not that I know of. Pinto used to talk to him over the telephone, mostly.
1: Did you ever answer the phone when he called?
7: Oh, yes.
1: You think you might recognize his voice?
7: I might.
1: Is there a phone here?
7: No, but there's a phone box down the street.
1: Come on. I want to call the inspector and have him line up all the suspects for you to listen to. Mrs. Pinto puts on her coat and we go outside. I step into the phone box and the little light goes on. Just as I start to dial a number, I spot a glint of metal across the street and I hit the floor fast. I dive outside, but there's no one in sight across the street. Nothing but the mouth of an alley and the sound of some distant running steps. I could never catch up to him now.
7: Mr. Mitchell.
1: You okay, Mrs. Pinto?
7: Oh, yes. I jumped into this doorway when it happened.
1: Okay, come on. I've got a police car down the street.
7: What is it?
1: Mrs. Pinto, you told me you hadn't been out of your flat all evening, didn't you?
7: That's right.
1: Earlier this evening, while we were looking for Pinto, it started to rain.
7: What about it?
1: It rained for just about half an hour. It stopped just as Inspector Jellicoe and I arrived at Pinto's rooming house.
7: I don't see what all this has to do with...
1: Your coat sleeve is damp, Mrs. Pinto. You didn't tell me the truth. You were out of your flat this evening during the time it rained.
7: But... Yes, I was.
1: Where'd you go?
7: I started for Pinto's rooming house to tell him the police were making inquiries about it. Halfway there, I changed my mind. I came back.
1: You sure you didn't go to the rooming house?
7: Quite sure.
1: Hey, hold everything. The damn sleeve.
7: What about it? I told you.
1: Yeah, you just told me the answer. Take Mrs. Pinto back to her flat and tell her to lock herself in. Then I go outside and slide behind the wheel of the borrowed police car. Just in time to feel a gun barrel nudge me in the back of the neck. Well, that would be Mr. Johns, I presume.
5: Quite right, Mitchell. Keep moving straight ahead.
1: Okay. So you're the big cheese of the passport racket.
5: Start the car. Straight down the street. I'll tell you where to turn.
1: You've been waiting for me here ever since you took that shot at me in front of Mrs. Pinto's, huh, John?
5: Yes, I double around the block. They're coming here.
1: Gilbert Place. Where are we heading?
5: The quiet room where you're going to phone Mrs. Pinto and have her join us.
1: I'll get rid of us both, huh?
5: Right. She may have seen me occasionally in the Blue Lion, but she's heard my voice over the phone. I can't afford to have her around. Left here.
1: Epping Square.
5: You knew it was I in the car as soon as you felt the gun barrel. How?
1: When you put on the act about storming back to the rooming house for some forgotten papers, I remembered the sleeve to your suit was damp, but you were carrying your topcoat over your arm.
5: Sir.
1: That meant you got caught in the rain without your topcoat when you went out the first time. Your plan was to make a departure, then sneak back and kill Pinto, which you did. You also picked up your topcoat. It took me until now to put the pieces together.
5: Rather neat. Now, wait. There's a police car ahead of us. Turn around.
1: Okay.
5: Back the way we came to the first turn. Right. And then... another police car.
1: What do you know?
5: Slow down. I'm getting out.
1: Sorry. You're not leaving, Johns.
5: Let go of my wrist.
1: Let go of the gun. No. Drop it or your wrist goes with it.
5: No,
1: My, but you're hard to convince. Now, just sit back and we'll wait for our friends, the police.
5: How could they follow us? How did they know where we were?
1: Real simple, Johns. This is a police car, remember? When I reached down to start the car, I also flipped the radio switch. We've been on the air all this time.
5: The radio?
1: Yep, you sang plenty. That's how come you got the business. Matter of fact, you might call it a singing commercial, huh?
0: star, Brian Donlevy, will return in just a moment. Here's another reminder about NBC's special program, The End of an Era. The End of an Era will survey the past 20 years in our nation's history. During the program, we'll recall when Eddie Cantor was singing Potatoes Are Cheaper, and Neville Chamberlain announced that he had brought peace in our time. Those were the days of Hugh Johnson and the Blue Eagle of the NRA, the time of Cab Calloway's Heidi Ho. Those were the times of the sidewalk apple peddlers at street corners, of the hit song Brother Can You Spare a Dime, of swing music such as The Music Goes Round and Round. As NBC presents this special survey, listeners will hear again Franklin Roosevelt's inaugural address in 1933, Hitler's angry speeches, Churchill's magnificent replies, the threat of bombs, the rhythm of marching feet, the events at Pearl Harbor that made December 7th, 1941, a day of infamy. Yes, be sure to hear this full-hour documentary program, End of an Era, Friday evening on most NBC stations.
1: Next week, Burma. The road the men delay almost turns into a one-way street.
0: And that will be Steve Mitchell's dangerous assignment next week. Included in tonight's cast were Virginia Gregg, Ben Wright, Don Morrison, and Dan O'Hurley. This is John Storm speaking. Dangerous Assignment, starring Brian Donlevy as Steve Mitchell with Herb Butterfield as the commissioner, is written by Bob Reif and Adrian Jandot and is directed by Bill Karn. Be with us again next week at the same time when Brian Donlevy, starring in the role of Steve Mitchell, we'll embark on another transcribed dangerous assignment.

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2: This is Orson Welles speaking from London. The Black Museum. Here in the grim stone structure on the Thames, which houses Scotland Yard, is a warehouse of homicide, where everyday objects, a picture frame, a coat hanger, a file folder, a baby buggy, all are touched by murder. Here's a hammerhead, made of cast steel, well-shaped, extremely familiar. The front end, blunt, solid. Designed for driving nails, the clawed prongs at the rear for pulling nails. Very practical, very, very, very familiar. And so very, very, very lethal.
3: Odd one, this, wasn't it, Inspector? Just a little extra patience, a little extra routine work, Cross?
4: That's one way to look at it, sir. I prefer to remember it as the case which began with almost 24 disappearances and wound up with one killer who used a hammer with purpose.
2: Well, today that hammerhead can be seen here in the Black Museum.
5: From the annals of the Criminal Investigation Department of the London Police, we bring you the dramatic stories of the crimes recorded by the objects in Scotland Yard's Gallery of Death, the Black Museum.

0: here we are in the Black Museum, Scotland Yard's museum of murder. Beyond these walls, the Thames seethes with a commerce which is life to London. Within these walls, where some of the river's dampness exudes from vaulted stone, there is quiet, very sinister quiet, a kind of silence which inevitably surrounds objects touched by horror and fear. Yes, here lies death. Behind glass doors, peaceful, inanimate objects on deal tables. The authorities have provided suitable identification in labels and neatly lettered cards. The motives, actions, and the reasons why these objects rest here now were all provided by murderers. Here's a calendar, the usual 12-page printed piece with a picture of a pretty girl to decorate it. The holidays are marked as usual in red. One other day is marked as well. The day and date of the murder. Strangely, that red circle led to capture and conviction, of course, to execution. Ah, here we are. Here's the hammerhead I told you about. It's an efficient tool. It's hammerhead, type used by generations of carpenters, by millions everywhere for work around the house. Hardly a home is without one. And one would expect that a story involving such a tool would begin in somebody's home. On the contrary, this tale begins in the direct antithesis to a home. It begins in a London railroad station.
1: Let me have my bag, will you?
2: Yes, sir. Your check, please.
1: Right you are.
2: Thank you, sir. Here it is, sir.
1: Hey, that's not my bag. Mine's a Gladstone.
2: I'm sorry, sir. Just let me see the checks.
1: Oh. What's wrong? Are you sick?
2: No, sir. Just my hand.
1: You cut yourself? That's blood.
2: Yes, I know. But it's not a cut, sir. It's from the bag.
1: Well, open it, man. Don't stand there.
2: Yes, sir. It doesn't seem like much of a lock on it, sir. Oh! What does one do now, sir?
1: When you find part of a body in a valise, you call the police, of course. What else?
2: Yes, sir. Please wait here, sir. I'll call them.
0: Yes, call the police. Start the wheels moving, the wheels of police routine, which grind slowly but inevitably toward discovery. In this particular situation, the call led eventually to the office of Inspector Church at the yard.
3: Information, Cross. The contents of that valise at Charing Cross belong to a torso found in Brighton.
4: Another one in Brighton, sir?
3: Number 23. 23 girls missing. Just unreported. Photos available, sir? In most cases. Here's the assembled composite of the latest.
4: Pretty little thing to wind up so widely separated as London and Brighton.
3: Here's the setup for now. I'm assigning a man individually to each case. Identify any found bodies, trace the known missing. I'm taking Daisy Baker myself. You'll take over here, and all the information will channel through you.
4: Very well, sir. Why the Baker girl for yourself, sir?
3: Well, she is, or was, the common law wife of Jamie Marsden.
4: That one!
3: Remember him?
4: Oh, picked him up in his first conviction myself. Rather a long record, hasn't he, sir?
3: All petty crimes, short sentences. In any case, the Baker woman's been reported missing by her sister. It might be worth a trip to see the sister. Name is Crandall, Ruth Crandall. Before I drop in Marsden, I think I'll visit the lady.
0: A routine call to inquire the reasons for a woman's worry about her missing sister. Inspector Church found Ruth Crandall at home.
5: So, when I planned to go down to stay with Daisy, well, to see her anyway, and the wire came... Well, you see how it is, Inspector.
3: May I see the wire, Mrs. Crandall?
5: Yes, I have it just here, in the desk. Yes, here it is.
3: I see. Going abroad. Good job. Sail Sunday. Will write. Well, it doesn't tell us very much, does it?
5: Well, I tried to call. Her husband, well, he wasn't very cooperative. He said she'd upped and packed her things and told him she was bound for Paris for a dancing job.
3: Oh, Miss Baker is a dancer?
5: That's how it was. She was living in Brighton. She was in some show down there.
3: And you feel something is wrong?
5: Definitely. I don't know exactly why, but... Well, you see, the wire doesn't even say love. And that makes it seem strange too, doesn't it, Inspector?
3: Perhaps, Mrs. Crandall. And you've no other information, nothing you can put your finger on?
5: No. Except, of course, that I haven't heard from Daisy since the wire came.

0: inspector was puzzled. None of it felt right. None of it conformed at all to the usual pattern. Ruth Crandall had nothing factual to go on, and a woman's instinct is never evidence on which to base an arrest or a conviction. Still, the inspector took the train to Brighton and called on Jamie Marsden at 35 Park Row.
1: Yes? Remember me, Marsden?
2: Copper, ain't you?
1: Yes, Chief Inspector Church, CID.
2: Well, come in, Inspector. I don't suppose this is a social visit.
1: No, I'm a bit busy for that sort of thing.
2: Oh, well, sit down anyway, Inspector.
1: Just a few questions.
2: Well, go ahead.
1: I hear you married since we last met.
2: Yes, I did. Nice girl.
1: She home?
2: Well, no, as a matter of fact, she's gone off to Paris. Her job as a dancer over there.
1: So her sister told me.
2: Yeah, well, she wired her sister. Nothing much my sister-in-law would want to see me about, so, there wasn't much sense in her coming all the way down to Brighton when Daisy wasn't here.
1: I assume you have your wife's address.
2: No, Inspector.
1: Oh?
2: We had a bit of a dust-up before Daisy left. She, flounced out of here, all kind of mad, as you might say.
1: Mrs. Crandall know this?
2: No. Mrs. Crandall don't take to the likes of me, so I saw no reason to tell anything she didn't have to know. If Daisy wants to reach her, she knows where.
1: Well, that's it, I suppose. You'll be here if I want to see you again, Marsden.
2: I'm moving. Three rooms is a bit large for me, seeing as I was on my own these days. The new place is at Maitland Street, number 26. It's a good bit cheaper, more suited to my means.
0: A check of the habitual haunts and acquaintances of Daisy Baker drew another blank. Some had heard she'd gone off to Paris. No one knew where. Meanwhile, the reports on other missing girls were equally discouraging.
1: That's the lot, eh, Cross?
3: That's a lot, sir. Oh, and another missing one reported makes an even two dozen, sir.
1: Have they tried the picture of the girl we found in Charing Cross on this new report?
3: Not the same girl, sir.
1: Too bad.
3: No luck with Marsden, I presume?
1: No luck at all. Edgy sort of fellow, that one.
3: Yes, he ought to be. He's much too familiar with us, and he knows it.
1: Well, there's no help for it. It'll have to be a house-to-house search.
3: The usual district, Inspector?
1: All of Brighton.
3: Rather a large order, Inspector.
1: Finding 14 missing girls and identifying 6 of 10 bodies is quite an order, Cross. There's no help for it. It'll have to be done. Chances are we'll have to lend Brighton...
0: The hard, dull slogging of police routine. Divide a city into sections. Assign groups of detectives in pairs to each section. Then walk from house to house, from cellar to attic. Pausing for the questions. Questions. Try to locate someone who has seen something, who may know one of the missing persons by sight. Try. Keep trying.
1: Well, there was nothing there.
4: Jobs like this, Inspector, that make me wonder why I wanted to be a policeman.
1: It's jobs like this, Shaw, that make good policemen out of ambitious young men. Well, next address.
4: 26 Maitland.
1: I expect Jamie Marsden won't be looking for me this quickly.
4: Marsden? Who's that?
1: Oh, petty criminal. His wife was reported missing by a sister. Turned out she'd gone off to a job in Paris on her hub. Knock on the door, Shaw, will you?
4: Yes.
1: Sordid kind of story. Even a touch of the dope rack in it.
5: Yes?
1: My credentials. CID. Also a search warrant.
5: Well, your men said something didn't waste any time. The police come in.
1: Waste any time?
5: Yeah, I called the police about 5 minutes ago. They said they'd send someone over.
1: Are you the landlord?
5: I am, Inspector.
1: Well, we're here on the matter of our own. However, what's the trouble?
5: Notice anything, sir?
1: I do. How about you, Shaw?
4: Yes, sir, I do.
5: It's from this room. The tenant is out just now. Left his door locked. Name of Marsden.
1: Well, is that so? Just as well we have the search warrant. Try your shoulder on that door, Shaw.
6: Yes, sir.
5: Sure. We've never had anything like this before, sir.
1: There's nothing much here unless it's on the walls.
7: There's a trunk in the closet, sir.
1: Drag it out. Cut those cords.
5: Yes, sir. Good Lord. May I stay outside, Inspector?
1: Yes, of course.
4: I wonder Marsden isn't home.
1: Well, Daisy Baker didn't go to Paris after all. Took quite a beating, didn't she? Looks like a blunt instrument did the job. Call headquarters, Shaw. Pick up order for Jamie Marsden.
0: And today, that hammerhead can be seen. here in the Black Museum.

0: The wires were alive with the search for Jamie Marsden. Somewhere in England, the little petty thief was hiding. And sometime he would be found. According to Chief Inspector Church,
1: the man almost undoubtedly killed Daisy Baker. And there's no question that he had her body in that trunk, moving it with him.
0: An inquiry into the whereabouts of missing girls had blossomed into a full hunt for a murderer. The premises at 26 Maitland Street, Brighton, were given a thorough going over. Detective Shaw reported,
2: "Nothing, sir. Not a trace of anything except that trunk and the body."
0: To which Inspector Church replied,
1: "Very well. Now give the same treatment to 35 Park Row."
0: There, the young detective reported,
2: "In the backyard, sir, in a pile of junk, we found a hammerhead. It's been given to pathology, Inspector. There are stains on it. They might be blood, sir."
0: And, as Inspector Church said to his deputy, Inspector Cross, some 48 hours later,
1: "Pathology report, Cross. That hammerhead did the job. The stains are blood and the type conform."
3: "Good enough, sir."
1: "Not quite good enough. The handle is gone. There's no proof who used the hammer. And pathology also reports that the autopsy shows enough morphine in the Baker woman's body to establish unconsciousness before death, if not death itself."
3: "Any record of dope handling in Marsden dossier, sir?"
1: "Nope. We haven't been able to tie him into that yet. Well, we'll see after we find the gentleman in question. Meanwhile, have them get me Brighton on the wire. I've a routine job for Detective Shaw. Too many loose ends in this one."
0: The call was made to Detective Shaw in Brighton. Armed with a postcard, a file number, and a hand-lettered menu, Detective Shaw invaded a certain telegraph office in Brighton.
4: "Yes, sir. Always glad to cooperate with the police, sir."
2: "Can you find me the original of this wire?"
4: "I think so, sir. Just a moment, please." "This is it, I assume, sir. It has the same file number."
2: Yes, that's it. "Going abroad, good job. Thank you very much. Now, if you'll just let me compare the writing on the blank with these samples I have with me."
0: Detective Shaw noted his comparison and went to the telephone. A few moments later, he put a call through to Inspector Church at the yard.
1: "Go ahead, Shaw. What have you got?"
5: "They had the original, sir. I compared it with the postcard with the Baker woman's writing on it. I'm no expert, sir, but it's obvious the two writings are absolutely different."
1: "That's that, then."
5: "I had a specimen of Marsden's writing, too, sir."
1: "Where did you get that?"
5: "From a restaurant, where the man worked for a while as a waiter. The menus there are handwritten. It was part of his job to write them out."
1: "Good man."
5: "There's no question about it, sir. Marsden wrote that wire and signed the Baker woman's name to it."
0: Another link in the chain rapidly forging itself around Jamie Marsden, but still, no Jamie Marsden.
3: "Every policeman in England's carrying the man's picture and description, sir."
1: "How long is it going to take to bring the picture and the man together?"
0: "Not too long, Inspector. In fact, within 24 hours.
6: "Here, you. Just a minute. You want me, Constable? Stand over there, in the street light. There you are. No weapons."
7: "Now, why should I be carrying a weapon, Constable? I'm just an ordinary citizen."
6: "Let's have a close look at you. Yes, I'm sure of it. You'll have to come along to the station house. You're being taken in charge."
7: "What for?"
6: "You're Jamie Marsden, unless I miss my guess by a mile. Don't you know there's an all stations broadcast out for you? You're the most wanted man in England this minute."
0: That was in Manchester. Very shortly thereafter, Jamie Marsden faced Inspector Church and Deputy Inspector Cross in their office at the yard.
1: "All right, Marsden, let's hear it. All of it."
7: "I didn't kill her, Inspector. I didn't kill her."
1: "But you knew she was dead."
7: "Well, if you mean, did I put her in the trunk? I did."
3: "But you didn't kill her."
7: "No, sir. You've got to believe that."
3: "Apparently you seem to understand that it's somewhat difficult to believe."
7: "Well, that was the whole thing from the beginning."
1: "All right. Let's go back to the beginning."
7: "Well, me and Daisy got together down in Brighton about a year ago."
1: "How?"
7: "Oh, she was dancing in a coot show and I was parking a booth a little way up the sidewalk. Well, sort of got into the habit of meeting her after closing time. Then, well, we reckoned that two can live as cheaply as one, so, well, We put in together and started housekeeping.
3: Were you pushing any of the stuff her way?
7: I didn't know she was on the stuff. No, not for months. Inspector, you've got to believe it.
3: Yes, it seems that a lot of things we've got to believe.
8: You heard, Cross Marsden. I'm, shall I say, skeptical, too. Keep talking.
7: I'm honest with you, sir, I am.
8: Keep talking.
7: Well, Daisy's sister came to visit. We didn't get along. If I'd have killed anyone, it'd have been that sister. What she came for, except to be nasty and snoop, I don't know.
8: Back to the story, Marsden.
7: Yeah. All right, sir. Well, like I was saying, we got together and everything was fine. Oh, we had a couple of fights, but, nothing much. Then Daisy said as our sister was coming down again. I got real mad. I slammed the door.
3: You didn't slam Daisy.
7: I may have cuffed her a bit, sir. Nothing serious. Anyways, I went out, and I stayed out for a couple of hours. I come back, and the place was awful quiet, and I thought, well, maybe Daisy had gone out, or taken a shot or two or something. I walked into the bedroom. That was at 35, where we had the three rooms.
8: You walked into the bedroom and let her have it, right, Marsden?
7: No, sir, wrong. She had it. Oh, it was awful, Inspector. She was real bashed up, she was.
3: Well, why didn't you call the police?
7: Me? With my record? Who'd have believed I didn't do it? You don't believe me now. I never killed nobody, just been put away for small things, but I got a record. Nobody had listened, I reckon, so I got real scared. I did the first thing that entered my head.
8: Which was, Marsden?
7: I got an old trunk and I stuffed her in it, and then I took the sheets and all down to the cellar and I stuffed them in the furnace. Well, the rest you know, Inspector, and that's the truth, so help me.
8: What did you do with the hammer, Marsden?
7: Hammer? Well, what hammer, Inspector?
8: The one you bashed her with, Marsden, the hammer that killed her.
7: I don't know about no hammer. I didn't kill her nor nobody. I didn't kill her, Inspector, and that's the truth.
0: They worked on Jamie Marsden for 3 days. They tried every trick, every question they could think of, but no one could shake his denial. Jamie Marsden insisted he had not killed Daisy Baker, and that was that. Weary and exhausted, Chief Inspector Church faced his deputy.
9: You know, Cross, I am almost beginning to believe Marsden myself.
3: If he did kill her, it's completely out of the pattern. His kind of criminal almost never kills.
9: I know, but somebody killed her. Even granting Marsden's story, somebody killed her.
3: Well, then, where do we go from here, sir?
9: Where would you doubt there were or had been other men in this woman's life?
3: Have you any doubt about it, sir?
9: Do you suppose the sister would have any ideas?
3: Well, it's a place to start in any case.
9: Check. Then let's get on with it, Cox, and ask the Brighton police to work in that angle.
0: The sister, Ruth Crandall, placed a start on a new angle at any rate. The two CID men paid their second visit to Mrs. Crandall.
10: I suppose, Inspector, you've come to ask me to testify at Marsden's trial. Nasty little man.
9: As a matter of fact, we haven't. We don't have enough evidence yet to send Marsden to trial. They're booked on suspicion, that's all.
10: Not enough evidence? Hardly seems possible. The papers were full of it.
3: The newspapers aren't the police, ma'am.
10: Of course not, Mr. Cross. But after all, he did keep my sister's body with him. He did run away.
9: I know, Mrs. Crandall, but there's been no weapon that relates to Marsden.
10: No weapon? The hammer? Well, after all, that's a weapon.
3: Did you say a
9: Mrs.
3: hammer, ma'am?
9: Crandall, we came here to ask you about another man in your sister's life. Have you any ideas?
10: I know this much, Inspector, but my sister was no better than a reputation. Heaven knows I've tried. All my life I've tried. When my husband died, I offered her a home even. No, she persisted in the disgraceful kind of life she was leading. She even boasted to me once that she liked it. As for knowing the kind of men she went around with, really, Inspector, you've seen how I live. How would I know anything about things like that?
9: I see. Well, Mrs. Crandall, if you think of anything which may be of help, we'll appreciate your letting us know.
0: Two men with a purpose left the neat suburban residence of Daisy Baker's sister. Shortly after their return to Scotland Yard, the teletypes, the telephones were all busy. Reports were swift in coming in.
3: Here's word from the hardware store, sir. A hammer was bought.
9: The janitor at 35 Park Road did see someone that day.
3: They found a taxi driver in Brighton who remembers.
9: One of the neighbors places the date exactly. Says she remembers the house was empty because a little boy was ill and she wanted to borrow something.
3: Here's the final touch. Local bus driver remembers the trip from out there to the railroad station.
0: The final touch. And once again, two men from the CID went visiting.
3: We've traced your movements all that day, Mrs. Crandall. Your neighbor remembers your house was shut up. The bus driver remembers how you asked if you'd reached the station on time. A taxi driver in Brighton remembers taking you to 35 Park Row. The janitor saw you there. And the hardware dealer right round the corner from here has a record of his sale of a hammer to you.
11: You shouldn't have mentioned that hammer, Mrs. Crandall. We never told the newspapers about finding it in the backyard at Brighton.
10: I was right. She wasn't fit to live. Everyone pitied me on account of my sister. They looked down on me. I never felt better in my life than when I hit her, and then broke the handle off the hammer and burned it in that furnace at that awful house. If only I'd been a little more careful, then you'd have to have tried that Marsden fellow. You'd have to have hung him.
3: Perhaps. Now then, Mrs. Crandall, are you ready to come quietly?
0: And today, that hammerhead can be seen here in the Black Museum.
12: Orson Welles will be back with you in just a moment.
0: In due course, Ruth Crandall paid the usual penalty for premeditated homicide. The purchase of the hammer was sufficient evidence of the intent to kill. As for Jamie Marsden, product of the London slums of bad company and evil ways, Jamie went free. But not for long. 6 months had barely passed before Marsden was picked up for possession of a deadly weapon and sentenced to serve 90 days for simple theft. And as for the hammerhead, well, here it is, in its usual place, in the Black Museum. So until next time, till another story about this same place, I remain, as always, obediently yours.

0: This one here's a bake it same old Ovis. 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Still with same wheat germ goodness, but a bit softer like and less crusty. I told them I'm too old to change my ways now. I'll put one at Lance onto it. Very nice, young Harold. If you like that sort of thing.
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0: Would you credit it? 50-odd years of bake it same old Ovis. Now top brass at Ovis tell me they want an alternative. Still with same wheat germ goodness, but a bit softer like and less crusty. I told them I'm too old to change my ways now. I'll put one at Lance onto it. Very nice, young Harold. If you like that sort of thing.
1: Ovis handed up a new softer hose.
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0: to make the train run.
1: Charlie says,
2: well, my goodness, Lenny.
1: Charlie says,
2: really rings the bell.
1: Charlie says,
2: love my goodness, Lenny.
1: Don't know any other Penny that I love so well.
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11: When it was precinct, Sergeant Tierney. Where's that? Somebody is shooting or shot. Yeah? Yeah, well, did you see it? Well, where's the woman? Yeah? Well, which way do they go? Up First Avenue, across town.
12: You're in the muster room at the 21st precinct, the nerve center. A call is coming through. You will follow the action taken pursuant to that call from this minute until the final report is written in the 124 room at the 21st precinct.
11: Well, all right, you just wait right there. I'll send the officers right over here. And an ambulance here. Just wait there and show them where it is. Okay.
13: 21st precinct. It's just lines on a map of the city of New York. Most of the 173,000 people wedged into the 0.9 square mile between Fifth Avenue and the East River wouldn't know if you asked them that they lived or worked in the 21st. Whether they know it or not, the security of their homes, their persons, and their property is the job of the men of the 21st precinct.
12: The 21st, 160 patrolmen, 11 sergeants, and 4 lieutenants, of whom I'm the boss. My name is Kennelly, Frank Kennelly. I'm captain in command of the 21st. I was working my night tour, 4 p.m. to 8 a.m. It was a warm spring night, and I took advantage of the weather to make a thorough survey of conditions in the precinct in connection with the growing problem of youthful offenders. Riding in sector car number 2 with patrolman Patrick E. Cahill as operator, I patrolled the precinct from one end to the other to look for possible trouble spots during the coming months of warm weather. Places where potential teenage troublemakers might congregate, certain street corners, candy stores, playground and park areas, movie theaters, and so forth. I had noted several such places for future reference, and at 11:15 p.m., I instructed patrolman Cahill to return to the station house. We were at 96th Street and Park Avenue proceeding downtown when a Signal 30 ambulance responding at 1st Avenue and 90th Street was broadcast. The Signal 30 denotes an armed felony, and all RMP and detective cars in the vicinity are required to respond. I instructed Patrolman Cahill to make the run. With the siren open, we headed for the scene. As we neared 90th Street, I saw that the sector car and the sergeant's car were already on the job. As Patrolman Cahill pulled into a stop, I could see a small crowd gathered around an object lying on the sidewalk. The object appeared to be the body of a man. All right, help him keep the sidewalk clear, Cahill.
14: All right. Stand back there. There's nothing to see.
12: Police officer coming through. Coming through.
14: Get back there.
12: What do we got, DeLuca?
15: Oh, he's shot, Captain. He doesn't look good. He's unconscious.
14: All right, I'm not going to tell you again. Stand back there.
12: How did it happen?
15: It appears to be a robbery, sir. He was with a woman. Sergeant Tierney has her sitting over in his car.
14: All right, get back. Oh, I'm going to get back. There's nothing to see here.
12: You. Come on, get on the job here. Help keep the sidewalk clear.
14: Okay, Captain.
12: I'll be with Sergeant Tierney.
15: Yes, sir.
12: All right, let me through there.
14: All right, give him a little.

0: Will you stand back there?
1: Come in, folks.
0: There's nothing to see here.
2: Hello, Sergeant.
3: Oh, Captain.
4: How is he? Is he all right to talk to us?
3: All right, miss. Just take it easy. There's nothing we can do now. The ambulance is on the way.
4: Well, if that doesn't seem a bad eye like that, a bad. Is that there already?
3: This is Captain Kennelly, Miss June Nalen.
2: Miss Nalen?
4: Is he going to die, dear?
2: The ambulance will be here right away, Miss Nalen. What happened, Sergeant?
3: She said they were in the nightclub downtown, Greenwich Village.
4: I'll go over and see if I can do anything for him.
2: There's nothing you can do, Miss Nalen. I think you ought to sit right in the car.
3: Yeah. They come out, walked to where the car was parked.
4: We were going to go to another place, a place on 57th.
3: When they got in the car, two men came up, opened the door, one of them had a gun. The moment the gun got in back, the other one forced her to move over and got behind the wheel.
2: You were going to do the driving?
4: Well, it's my car. And he'd already had a few drinks. Walters, that is. Him. It's taking an awful long time. When's the ambulance going to get here?
3: Right away, Miss. While they were driving uptown, they took the wallet and money off him.
2: Did he carry much money?
4: Well, he always carried pretty much. He's from Chicago, you know. He's just visiting in New York.
2: Mm-hmm. About how much?
4: I don't know exactly, but usually he never has less than $1,000 with him.
2: In cash?
4: Yes, in cash.
3: They stopped the car here, told Miss Nealon and, Mr. Eric tried to pull one of them out of the car. Fired two shots at him. They got back in the car and went off.
2: Which way?
4: That way.
2: Up First Avenue?
4: Is this First Avenue?
2: Yes.
4: That's the way they went, up that way, up First Avenue.
2: Got an alarm out on the car, Sergeant?
3: Yes, sir. I rang in as soon as she gave me the description of it.
4: It's a 1952 Pontiac convertible blue, light blue.
2: Did you give in the registration number?
3: No, sir. He doesn't know it offhand.
4: The registration's in the glove compartment. I always leave it there.
2: New York place?
4: Oh, yes. He lives in Chicago. I live in New York. On 57th Street. You think he's very bad? He won't die.
2: We'll see what the doctor says.
4: He was just out to have a good time, that's all. Just a good time. Something like this has to happen.
3: Yeah, it's pretty rough.
2: Have you known him very long?
4: Oh, yes, several years. We see each other whenever he comes to New York.
2: Is that often?
4: Yes, we see him frequently on business.
3: The ambulance.
4: Oh, that's good. Seems like it took forever. Can we go over there now? I just have to see him.
2: In a minute.
4: Where will we take him, do you know? In what hospital?
3: Mount Sinai is the closest.
4: He'll have the best doctors, won't he? He can afford the best.
2: Yes, he'll have the best. All right, Sergeant.
3: Okay, Mr. Eamon. We'll go over there now,
2: Okay.
4: Can I go right to the hospital?
2: Well, the detectives want to talk to you, Miss Nellie.
4: About what?
2: Yes?
4: He has a wife in Chicago. Will someone get in touch with her? I wouldn't want to do it.
2: Yes, we'll take care of it, Miss Nellie.
4: Oh, that's good. I wouldn't know what to tell her.
2: All right, let's go over there.
4: No.
2: The shooting victim was carefully put on the stretcher by the ambulance attendant and police officers. The first officer on the scene, Patrolman Daniel Ricci, rode the ambulance to Mount Sinai with the victim to secure the balance of the information for his aided case report. As the ambulance was pulling away, Lieutenant Matt King, commander of the 21st Detective Squad, arrived with two of his detectives. Sergeant Waters introduced them to Miss Nalen, gave them the names and addresses of other witnesses, and such information concerning the crime as had been gathered. The uniformed officers were then instructed to resume patrol, and the investigation of the case was left in the hands of detectives. I returned to the station house, where at midnight I turned out the platoon for the 12 to 8 tour. During the course of the night, I had occasion to confer with Lieutenant King in regard to the case. He told me that an alarm had been put out for Miss Nalen's car, this one including the registration number. No luck. The victim had undergone surgery at Mount Sinai, and the doctor said his condition was critical. At 8 a.m., I turned out the platoon for the day tour and signed a blotter to go off duty. Shortly after noon, Detective Louis DeLuca was sent to Mount Sinai Hospital by Lieutenant King. He went to the third floor, orthopedic section, and walked from the elevator to a pair of swinging doors behind which the floor nurse sat at her desk.
5: Good morning.
4: Oh, good morning, sir.
5: I'm Detective DeLuca. Are you the nurse I spoke to on the phone?
4: Yes, that's right. Miss Nealon is waiting out in the salon.
5: Which way is that?
4: Turn right there and through the French doors. Poor girl, she's been here every minute. I wanted to get her some coffee. She wouldn't have any.
5: Mm-hmm. How is he this morning? Any better?
4: Still unconscious.
5: Does it look like he'll make it?
4: Well, that's not for me to say. Mm.
6: Oh, good morning there, Detective.
5: Oh, hello, DeLuca.
6: Oh, yes, I'm sorry. There's a lot of excitement when you here during the night.
5: There was.
6: Yes. You won't be able to talk to him. He's still unconscious.
5: Yes, I know, Doctor. I came to see the young woman.
6: I told her to go home some hours ago.
4: Is she still here, Doctor? Out in the salarium.
5: Well, thank you. I'll go see her.
4: You're welcome.
5: What do you think his chances are, Doctor?
6: Well, it's hard to say.
5: 50-50?
6: 50-50, or less.
5: Any chance of his regaining consciousness?
6: Not so that you could talk to him. Well, the solarium, exactly.
5: Yes, thanks.
6: Oh.
5: Yes, sir?
6: That young woman ought to go home and get some rest. I haven't been able to do anything with her. Maybe you can.
5: I'll try.
6: Is she very close to him?
5: Friend.
6: Oh. Well, you see what you can do.
5: Yes, sir. I will. Thanks. Good morning.
4: Good morning.
5: Doctor says you should have gone home a long time ago.
4: I know. I can't. That's why I found out he's going to be all right. That was a tough break. Why did they have to shoot him? They didn't have to shoot him. They could have had the money without shooting him.
5: Well, they could have, but they didn't.
4: He's going to die, isn't he?
5: The doctor says he's got a 50-50 chance.
4: Well, you know he's going to die. Why did they have to do it? The money was nothing to him. He would throw it away. Throw it away like that. They didn't have to shoot him. Why did they do it?
5: We can ask him.
4: Ask him? What do you mean?
5: We had the alarm out on your car. The New York State Police picked him up near Albany this morning.
4: They do?
5: Yes. Lieutenant King wants to see you.
4: When?
5: Right now.
4: But I should wait here till I find out about Landon.
5: Maybe you can come back and wait after you talk to the lieutenant.
4: What does he want to see me about? I told him everything I know.
5: He wants to talk to you about the two that were arrested.
4: Oh.
5: He sent a couple of men up to Albany to get them. He wants you to see if you can identify them.
4: What about my car? They get that too?
5: Yeah, they went up on the train. They'll drive back in your car.
4: Oh, that's good.
5: Is this your coat?
4: Yes. They shouldn't have done it. That's the last thing they should have done, shooting. God is money. What makes them so crazy?
5: Don't ask me. I've been in this job 13 years. I haven't found out yet.
2: It was 12:35 when Miss Nayland and Detective DeLuca left the hospital and headed for the station house. Although I was scheduled to be off duty, I had received a telephone call at my home to appear at the borough commander's office at 2 p.m. for a meeting of precinct commanders to discuss the assignment of men from the various commands to plainclothes work, which consists of enforcing the laws relating to gambling and public morals. In this connection, before going to the meeting, I stopped at the station house to pick up the personnel files of the men I plan to recommend for the job.
1: Oh,
2: Captain.
1: Sergeant?
3: Expect you in today.
2: Who's the clerical man on the job, sir?
3: Fallon, Captain.
2: All right, ring in there and tell him I want to see him in my office right away.
3: Oh, yes, sir. Oh, left some messages on your desk, Captain.
2: Okay, good.
7: Hello, Captain.
2: Oh, Matt.
7: Lieutenant King.
3: Sergeant.
2: Well, I understand we got those two who did the shooting on First Avenue last night.
7: Yes, sir, that's right. The state police got them on the road up near Albany.
2: Mm-hmm. Well, that's good.
7: Yes, sir. Got them in the car and they admit the shooting. I sent Fitzpatrick and Goldman up to bring them in the car back.
2: How's the man doing, man?
7: That's a good touch and go whether they'll live or not.
2: That's too bad.
7: The doctor told me that one bullet wound in the shoulder wasn't too bad, but the other one in the chest is rough.
8: Okay, Miss Nayland. Just straight on through.
5: Hello, Lieutenant.
7: DeLuca. Hello, Miss Nayland.
4: Hello.
7: You met Captain Tinelli last night?
4: Yes.
7: Miss Nayland?
4: Will I be here long? I really should get back to the hospital.
7: Well, you go upstairs with Detective DeLuca. I'll be right up.
4: I really can't stay too long.
7: Right.
5: Yes. Come on, Miss Nayland.
4: I really have to get back to the hospital.
2: What about the wife, Mrs. Erich?
7: Well, the Chicago police made the notification she's flying here.
2: Oh. Was Miss Nayland at the hospital all night?
7: Yes, sir.
2: Hmm? She must have some feelings about it.
7: Yeah, I'm sure she does, Captain, but I don't know what kind of feelings. Fitz called me from Albany. He said the two boys they've got up there told him the whole deal. The kidnapping, the robbery, even the shooting was all her idea.
2: I talked to Lieutenant King about the case for a few minutes more until Patrolman Fallon, the clerical man, came out of the 124 room. I went into my office with Patrolman Fallon, and Lieutenant King walked through the back room and up the stairs to the second floor where the 21st Squad is located. He opened the door and was met by Detective DeLuca.
7: Where's Miss Nayland?
5: In your office, Lieutenant.
7: The floor nurse over at the hospital just called.
5: He didn't die?
7: No, nothing. The wife showed up. She's been talking to the doctor.
5: Nice thing.
7: She got in by plane, took a cab straight to Mount Sinai. I told the nurse to ask her to come over here later. You want to talk to her.
5: Good. Let's go see Miss Nayland.
7: Yes, sir.
5: You didn't say anything to her, did you?
7: Oh, no, sir, not a word. Hello, Miss Nayland.
4: Hello.
7: Sit down, Lutz.
1: Yes, sir.
7: Sorry to get you back here. I know you didn't have much rest last night.
4: I didn't have any. Have you really got them? Are you sure they're the right ones?
7: They were in your car, Miss Nayland. We put out a teletype alarm last night, and state police spotted the car on the road.
4: Oh, that's good. I'm glad the world is safe.
7: How long have you known Walter, Miss Nayland?
4: Oh, for quite some time.
7: See him very often?
4: Every time he comes to New York, he lives in Chicago, you know.
7: Yes, we know.
4: Every time he comes to New York on business, we go out, restaurants, theater, nightclubs. We have a good time.
7: How often does he come to New York?
4: Oh, I don't know. Every month. He's selling his business here.
7: How long does he stay?
4: Usually.
7: Yes, usually.
4: 2 or 3 days, maybe sometimes a week.
7: How did you meet him? Do you remember?
4: Yes, I remember. It was some friends. They had a party, and I was there, and Walter came. That's how we met. He's awfully nice. He has a big business in Chicago, and he's really a sweet guy, really. It's a shame something like this had to happen to him.
7: How long have you lived in New York, Miss Nellis?
4: Does it make any difference?
7: We'd like to know. I'd just like to get things straight.
4: I've lived in New York most of my life.
7: You work?
4: No, I don't work.
7: How do you get along?
4: I have my alimony.
7: I thought it was Miss June Nayland.
4: When I got my divorce, the judge said I could use my maiden name again. That's the way I wanted it.
7: Hmm. How much alimony do you get?
4: Isn't that a little personal?
7: Maybe it is, but I'd like to know how a young woman living alone with no job can dress so well. That's such a nice apartment. Such nice furniture.
4: I don't see what that has to do with it. I don't see what that has to do with it at all.
7: How much alimony do you get?
4: $300 a month.
7: Your former husband been regular in his payment?
4: Of course he has been.
7: $300 a month enough for you to live on?
4: It's adequate.
7: Nayland, you know a man named Philip Creedy?
4: No.
7: How about Arthur Harrod?
4: No, I don't know any Arthur Harrod. I don't know either of them. What's this all about? What could I like to know? You bring me over and ask me these personal questions like I was a criminal or something.
7: Philip Creedy and Arthur Harrod are the two men who were picked up in Albany by the state police. They were in your car.
4: Well, I don't see what that has to do with how much alimony I get or how I live or what kind of clothes I wear.
7: They told the officers who went up to bring them back that you hired them to rob Mr. Harridge.
4: I did?
7: That's what they said.
4: That's ridiculous!
7: They said they met you in a bar in Greenwich Village. You told them you had a date with this rich manufacturer from Chicago.
4: That's crazy!
7: They said you told them he always carried a lot of money.
4: That's absolutely crazy!
7: You were going to this certain nightclub. They said you told them where you parked your car, what time you'd be there, what time you'd be up.
4: That's not so!
7: They said you told them exactly what to do, where to be, where to go, even to wreck your car so you could collect the insurance on it.
4: That's so ridiculous, I don't even want to talk about it.
7: No, it sounds ridiculous. That's what they said.
4: I don't care what they said.
7: Why would they want to put you into this thing if you had nothing to do with it?
4: I don't know why, but I had nothing to do with it. Nothing at all. It's the silliest thing I ever heard of. It's crazy. It's a crazy lie.
7: Hmm. Well, we'll get it straightened out. It won't be hard.
4: I'm so glad to hear that.
7: Now, Mr. Erridge got into town on Monday.
4: Yes.
7: You saw him, you said, Monday night, Tuesday night, and last night.
4: That's right.
7: Whose idea was it to go down to Greenwich Village last night?
4: It was his, Wally.
7: Go to Greenwich Village Tuesday night?
4: We went to the theater.
7: And after the theater?
4: Well...
7: Get that, will you, Lutz?
1: Yes, sir.
4: We went to my place.
1: 21st Squad.
7: And Monday night?
1: Yeah.
4: Nightclub.
1: All right.
7: In Greenwich Village?
1: Hold on a second.
4: No, in Midtown.
1: Lieutenant.
7: Yeah, Lutz. Now?
1: Yeah, right now.
7: I'll tell you what. You want to tell me things. Yes, sir.
1: Hello, Whitey. I'll be right out.
7: Go ahead.
1: Yes, Lieutenant.
7: Did you go to a club in Greenwich Village the last time Mr. Erridge was in New York?
4: No.
7: Has he ever taken you to the village?
4: No.
7: And why'd you go last night?
4: There was an ass there we were interested in seeing.
7: Well, who was interested? You or Mr. Erridge?
4: Oh, this is so ridiculous. I don't even want to talk about it anymore. I refuse to talk about it.
7: All right, we'll skip it for a while. Mrs. Erridge is outside.
4: Oh, is she?
7: You know her?
4: No.
7: She went right from LaGuardia to the hospital. There was nothing she could do there, so I asked her to come over. I think she'd like to hear from you how it happened.
4: Yes, I think she's entitled to hear from me. Does she know that I was with Walter's time?
7: Imagine she does.
4: I imagine she knows the whole story about Walter and me.
7: I imagine.
4: Well, all right.
7: Shaloka.
1: Yes, sir.
7: Okay.
6: She'll be right in.
4: I don't know when I can tell her.
6: Right in there, Mrs. Aaron. Come in, please.
4: Thank you.
6: Close the door, Lynn.
8: Yes.
9: Mrs. Erich, this is Lieutenant King.
6: How do you do?
4: Lieutenant King.
9: And Miss Malin.
4: I'm sorry about what happened, Mrs. Erich. Very sorry. I know, I suppose we all are. I just came from the hospital, Lieutenant. I understand his condition is quite critical.
6: Yes, I know.
4: I want to thank you for the interest you've shown, Miss Malin. I heard you were there all night and practically all this morning.
10: Yes, I was.
4: It was very considerate. I appreciate it. Have you... You've known Walter a long time.
10: Yes, for quite some time.
4: I see.
10: I knew you'd understand, Mrs. Erich. He's spoken quite often about you and the boys and the house and all about you. You do. I'm sorry, but I can't say the same.
2: After the two women concluded their conversation, Lieutenant King spoke privately to Mrs. Erich for a few minutes. Then she returned to the hospital. The interrogation of Miss Nayland was then continued. She vehemently denied any connection with the two men who had been arrested by the New York State Police near Albany. Shortly after 2 p.m., Lieutenant King received a phone call from Detective Fitzpatrick in charge of the detail driving the suspects back from Albany. He was calling from a filling station on the Henry Hudson Drive in the Bronx and informed the lieutenant that they would be at the station house within a half hour. After a few more minutes of questioning, Lieutenant King reminded Miss Nayland that she had had nothing to eat all day. She agreed that she was hungry and was escorted to a restaurant on Lexington Avenue by Detective Whitey Howard. I was still at the meeting of the borough commander's office at 2:20 p.m. when the two suspects arrived at the station house. They were taken upstairs to the detective squad where they were immediately fingerprinted and their pedigrees taken. Then, together, they were taken to Lieutenant King's office.
1: All right. Where are you taking us now?
11: Right in here.
1: Oh, what's in there?
11: DeLuca, Lieutenant.
1: The Lieutenant, Art.
11: All right, go on.
1: Go on, Art.
6: I'm going.
1: Come over here and sit down.
6: Where do you want us to sit?
1: Right there.
11: Sit down.
6: Sit down, Art.
9: Close the door, Len.
6: Yes, sir.
9: You're Creedy?
6: That's right, yeah.
9: You're Harrod.
6: I'm Harrod, yeah.
9: You ever in trouble before, Creedy?
6: Well, yeah.
9: Where?
6: In New York.
9: For what?
6: Grand larceny.
9: What'd you get out of it?
6: 3 years suspended.
9: Ever do any time?
6: Yeah.
9: Where?
6: Elmira. I did 22 months of burglary.
9: What about you?
11: Me?
9: Yeah. Were you ever in trouble?
11: Just in the Army, that's all. I did some time in Leavenworth. Not the penitentiary, the DB there.
9: For what?
11: For stealing.
9: I understand you two admit shooting the man. Did you?
6: Yeah, we shot him. Didn't we, Art?
11: Yeah, we shot him.
9: How much did you get off him?
6: I don't know, $1,100.
11: $1,100, yeah.
6: Yeah, it was that girl at June got us into this thing. She put the whole thing up to us. Is that right, Art?
11: Yeah, that's right.
6: I mean, we didn't want any trouble. We were just out for a good time. She saw us in that bar in the village, and not the place where they went together, another joint. Tuesday she saw us.
9: When?
6: Tuesday.
9: What time, Tuesday?
6: In the afternoon, is that right, Art?
11: Yeah, that's right.
6: I mean, we didn't want any trouble.
9: Did you ever see her before that?
6: Oh, sure. Lots of times we've seen her around. I knew her for years. When I introduced her out, didn't I say meet an old friend of mine?
11: Yeah, that's what you said, Phil.
6: I mean, she put us up to it. I didn't want any trouble. I had enough trouble all my life. I won't stay out of trouble. She told us she had a date with this fellow, that he always carries around a lot of money, and he'd take him to this place. He'd get a little tight. It'd be a cinch. She didn't tell us we'd have to shoot him then. She said then it's a simple operation, didn't she, Art?
11: That's right. We thought it would be simple.
9: She denies she even knows him.
6: Well, of course she denies it. What do you think she's going to do, admit it? She put us up to it. It was all her idea. It'd be a cinch. Nothing to it. Art'll bail me out, won't you, Art?
11: Yeah. I'll bail you out. She put us up to it.
9: Where's the gun you shot him with?
6: We threw it out in the parkway someplace. I can tell you where. I know just where, don't I, Art?
11: Yeah.
6: It's a fine thing putting us up to something like this. We didn't want any trouble. She gives us a sob story about how she can't make ends meet. Wouldn't be so bad now if she's trying to square him out of it. Well, she's not going to get off with nothing. Isn't that right, Art?
11: Yeah. Guess so.
9: You look to see if they're back, will you?
8: Yes, sir. Are you in here, Lieutenant?
9: Yeah.
8: Yes, sir.
11: Okay. How's the guy today?
9: About the same.
11: I hope he don't die.
9: You'd better hope so.
11: I wasn't thinking about myself. I I just didn't mean him any harm, that's all.
0: I don't mind somebody getting hooked for something they did, but when they try to lie way out of it, when you got them 14 ways to breakfast, that's something else. Is that right, Art?
11: Yeah.
0: Yeah, there she is. That's her. What are you trying to lie your way out of it for?
12: I don't even want to talk about it.
0: Sure, she don't want to talk about it because anything you say might get you in deeper, that's all.
12: What are you trying to do to me?
0: I just want you to get what's coming to you.
11: Okay, all right.
0: She's lying, that's all.
11: All right, Phil, keep it quiet. Marilyn, you ever see these two before?
12: Yes. They're the two that held us up and shot Walter.
0: Now, you see, she don't mind telling the truth about that. It don't hurt her.
11: All right.
0: She told us exactly what to do and how to get the money. She even told us where he kept it, what pocket. I didn't want anything to do with it. She told us. Isn't that right, Art? Isn't that the honest to goodness truth?
12: It's not. You know it isn't.
0: Tell him, Art, isn't it?
11: No. No, she had nothing to do with it.
0: Are you crazy?
11: Good still there. He thought up the whole idea while we were laying over in Albany. He said when the New York cops get here, let's put it over on the girl and it would go better for us. It was his idea to do that.
0: How do you like that?
11: He said if we could put some of the blame on her, we won't get so much out of it. It would go easier on us if we got to be witness against her.
0: Wait till I get you alone.
11: That'll be a long wait. I'm sorry, lady. I didn't want to hurt you. There's enough people hurt already.
12: Thanks.
11: Now let's go outside, Miss Millen.
0: How do you like that?
11: Keep your eye on them, Lud.
0: Yes, sir. Guy won't make it easier on himself.
11: Well, guess that settles it, Miss Millen.
12: I hope so.
11: I'm sorry for any anxiety we caused you, but we've got to check these things through.
12: Well, it's over. Thank goodness for that.
13: Hello, Matt.
11: Oh, hello, Captain. You've met Miss Nalen, Captain Kennelly?
13: Yes, we met.
12: Hello.
13: Well, how's it going, Matt?
11: Miss Nalen is just leaving.
13: Oh?
11: We've got your car downstairs, Miss Nalen. You have to put in a claim with the desk officer for it.
12: Do I have to do it right away?
11: No, there's no hurry.
12: I want to get back to the hospital. Well, I can't say it was a pleasure.
13: Bye, Miss Nalen.
11: We'll call you when we need you.
12: Yes. Goodbye, Captain.
13: Goodbye. Well, I'm glad she's cleared, Matt. Would have been too bad.
11: Yes, sir. Well, you want to hear what I've got to say to those boys who are wasting our time?
13: No, thanks, Matt. I'm sure you don't need any help from me.
14: First Precinct, Sergeant Kenny. What do you mean, robbed? Held up? Well, where is this? Where? 1105 or 1109. Well, who got shot?
15: Who?
14: Yeah. Yeah. Yeah.
15: Well, which way do they go? Uptown or downtown?
13: And so it goes. Around the clock, through the week, every day, every year. A police precinct in the city of New York is a flesh and blood merry-go-round. Anyone can catch the brass ring. Or... the brass ring can catch anyone.

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6: Oh.
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0: 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If you stop eating Birdseye beef burgers and eat these cheap ones...
1: All right.
0: You'll save Mum enough money to buy me a Leeds United tracksuit.
1: Fantastic.
0: I mean, they look the same, don't they?
1: Might look the same, but they don't taste the same.
0: You can't tell the difference.
1: Well, I can. The cheap one's yours.
2: Birdseye. Somehow other beef burgers just don't taste the same.
3: What has a hazelnut in every bite?
4: Sorry.
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4: Sorry.
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4: Sorry.
3: And don't forget the hazelnut in every bite. And again. What has a hazelnut in every bite?
4: Sorry.
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4: Sorry.
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We present Barry Foster as Sherlock Holmes and David Buck as Dr. Watson in a new dramatization of the short stories by Sir Arthur Conan Doyle, with John Hollis as Inspector Lestrade.

0: Anything of interest in your practice, Watson?
1: No. Anything of interest with you?
0: No. Nothing particular.
1: Nothing much in the papers?
0: No, not of particular interest.
1: Summer.
0: Nothing unusual.
1: No. Oh, nothing.
0: Come in.
2: Good morning, gentlemen.
0: Ah, Mr. Lestrade, you're very welcome. Come in and sit down.
2: Ah, thank you.
0: Now, tell us why you're here. Anything remarkable on hand?
2: No. Oh. A cigar, Dr. Watson?
1: No, thank you.
2: You don't mind if I do?
0: Not at all.
2: No, Mr. Holmes, there's nothing very particular.
1: Summer.
2: Yeah.
0: Well, I fancy there's some reason why you came. Tell me about it.
2: Well, there is something, but it's such an absurd business, I don't think you'd be interested.
0: On the contrary. How absurd?
2: Well, queer. I mean, trivial. But queer. Well, I know you have a taste for anything out of the ordinary, but in my opinion, it comes more into Dr. Watson's line than yours.
1: Ah, a medical matter.
2: A form of madness.
0: I am interested. What sort of madness?
2: Would you believe there'd be anyone living today who had such a hatred of Napoleon that he would break any image of him that he could see?
0: Oh, that isn't very interesting.
2: Well, that's what I said. But then when this man, in order to break images, commits burglary, well, it becomes more than a case for a doctor.
0: Burglary is a little more interesting. Tell me the details.
2: I'm not boring you.
1: No.
2: You must be busy with much more interesting things.
0: I can spare a few minutes. Go on.
2: Well, let me consult my notebook. It's a tangled affair. Oh, yes. The first case of the breaking of an image of Napoleon was reported 4 days ago. A man named Morgan sells pictures and statues. The assistant left the shop unattended for a moment, heard a crash, came back and found a plaster bust of Napoleon, which was standing with other, well, I suppose you'd call them works of art, on a counter. Found it had been smashed into fragments on the floor. It couldn't have fallen, so he rushed out into the street. But although one or two people had noticed a man run out of the shop, they had no clear description.
1: Oh, it sounds like one of those senseless acts of hooliganism that occur these days.
2: Exactly. It was reported to the constable on the beat as such. I mean, the bust was worth only a few shillings. It hardly seemed worth investigating.
0: I agree.
2: And the second case occurred last night, also in Kennington Road. Near the shop, there's a doctor who has one of the largest practices in South London, Dr. Barnicot.
1: Oh, yes, right.
2: His residence and principal surgery is in Kennington, but he has a branch surgery and dispensary in Lower Brixton Road.
0: And he is an admirer of Napoleon.
2: As a matter of fact, he is. He bought two plaster busts from Morse Hudson, identical with the broken one, and put one in each surgery. Dr. Barnicot came down this morning and found he'd been burgled during the night and discovered the plaster head smashed against the garden wall.
0: Anything else taken?
2: No.
0: Ah, this is better. This is certainly very novel, eh, Watson?
2: Well, it gets more unusual because the doctor then went to his surgery in Brixton and a window had been opened during the night and the bust there...
1: That had been smashed, too.
2: All over the floor and nothing else taken. Oh, well, we're dealing with a lunatic and he's left no clues. Now, Mr. Holmes, you have all the facts.
0: I grant you, they're very strange. Were the two busts the doctor had exact duplicates of the one in the shop?
2: Or taken from the same mould.
1: There must be hundreds of statues and replicas of the Emperor all over London. Your lunatic hasn't touched any of those.
2: Why, not yet. Of course, Morse Hudson is the only shop in that part of London selling such things, so it may be a local affair. But what do you think of it, Doctor?
1: There are no limits to the possibilities of monomania. It is a condition the modern French psychologists have called the idée fixe. It may be trifling and accompanied by complete sanity in every other way. A man could, by reading or some other means, easily become fixed on such a world figure as Napoleon and be capable of any fantastic outrage.
0: That won't do, Watson.
1: It's a rough summary of the latest theories. It's not quite my field.
0: No, I mean, whether idée fixe or not, it does not explain how this monomaniac found out where the busts were.
1: Well, how do you explain it?
0: I don't attempt to. I only observe that there is a certain method in these eccentric proceedings. For instance, in the doctor's residence, where a sound might rouse the family, the bust was taken out into the garden before being broken. But in the Brixton surgery, it was smashed on the floor.
2: That is curious, but it's still a very minor affair.
0: Some of my most classic cases have had the least promising beginning. Watson, remember that dreadful business of the Abernethy family?
1: Oh, yes.
2: How did that start?
0: It was brought to my notice by the depth to which the parsley had sunk in the butter on a hot day. Hmm? So, let me know, Lestrade, if there are any fresh developments.
3: Clear the pavement. There's nothing to see. Sorry, sir, you can't go in there.
4: I'm Sherlock Holmes. Inspector Lestrade summoned me.
3: Oh, I beg your pardon, sir. Yes. He's inside the house.
4: Thank you. This gentleman is with me.
3: Now, move along there. There's nothing to see.
4: Well, attempted murder, at least, I'd say, Watson. Nothing less will hold their attention. But look, the top step has been swirled down and the others are dry. Oh, let's go in.
5: Lestrade, I got your telegram. What's this about?
2: It's the Napoleon business again.
5: Ah.
2: You seemed interested last night, so I thought you'd want to be present. Now that it's taken such a grave turn.
1: How grave?
2: Murder. This gentleman here is Mr. Horace Harker of the Central Press Syndicate, although in fact he is the owner of this house. Mr. Harker, will you tell Mr. Holmes what occurred?
6: All my life I've been collecting other people's news, and now that a real piece of news has come my own way, I'm so confused and tattered I can't put two words together. If I'd come here as a journalist, I'd have interviewed myself and had two columns in every evening paper. As it is, I'm giving away valuable copy by telling my story over and over to a string of different people, and I can make no use of it myself. Not even that I'm standing here talking to Sherlock Holmes.
5: Yes.
6: It's a crazy story. I only hope you can explain it.
5: Did you earn a plaster bust of Napoleon?
6: I bought one for this room 4 months ago.
5: Where did you buy it?
6: Harding Brothers, Kensington. Now, 2 doors from the High Street Station.
5: Ah.
6: You see, a lot of my work is done at night, and I often write into the early morning, so I was sitting in my den, which is at the top of